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10: Paul Goldschmidt leads off the Yankees third, and he swings and misses at a Kyle Hurt slider. They take the count to nothing and one. It'll be 3, 4, and 5 due up for the Yankees here in the third. Goldschmidt followed by Bellinger, then Jason Dominguez. And Ben Rice. Rice 0 for 1 on the ground out to second. See, I didn't properly engage my scorebook there, Doug. Hurts 0-1, misses low and in to Rice.
11: Yeah, what? Rice has just had an incredible season and just broken out to be an elite power hitter, 29 home runs, driving in tons of runs. And so if you miss Aaron Judge, you miss him a little less with this kind of production from Ben Rice.
10: And that is a major league best, 5 home runs over the last 2 weeks for Rice. And he looks at his strike to go down in the count 1-2.
11: We got to see him at the home run derby. He was just excited to be there. Didn't get the numbers he was looking for, but still had a lot of fun.
10: Fewest home runs for anybody in the field, and he sends this one deep to left center. Paez to the track, and he makes the catch as he meets up with the wall. Long fly out for Ben Rice.
11: Well, he took a pitch off speed on the outer third, and instead of pulling it, he stayed with it and hit it to part of the ballpark. In left center, Paez, a phenomenal center fielder, was able to run it down, but he had no more room to go by the time he caught it.
10: It came off the bat at 104 for Ben Rice, and now Paul Goldschmidt doubled down the line and ended up scoring the lone run of the game for the Yankees thus far. He looks at a first pitch fastball, 1-0. Boy, what a home run derby you saw, huh?
11: Yeah, it was really incredible, and we weren't sure how it would go with the rules changing without the clock, but it went beautifully.
10: Second offering to Goldschmidt, just off the plate away. Jordan Walker ends up winning it, goes on a tear, and the youngster is having a resurgent season for the Cardinals.
11: Yeah, he had to go on a tear. He had no pitches to play with and just kept hitting home runs until he won.
10: 2-0 to Goldschmidt, bends in for a strike and the slider. I felt like just watching from home, the Phillies fans did their job too.
11: Yeah, well, they did. They did. And, you know, I've lived that, so I know they have your back against any opponent.
10: 2-1 to Goldschmidt, and fastball paints the outside corner. Take it to 2-2. Kyle Hurt starting to find his rhythm. Big right-hander, kicks and comes home. Swing and a miss at 98. Goldschmidt dispatched, 2 down.
11: Hurt has some of that quiet velocity kind of wraps his arm around the ball, and then he has this four-seamer, and it takes off. We've seen some really late swings, including this one, where Goldschmidt just tried to save himself by emergency swing, punch it to the right side, and just missed it.
10: And here's Bellinger. First pitch, changeup, misses low to Bellinger. Well, the last two outings for Kyle Hurt were not great ones. Six earned combined over 2 2/3, including one home run. That's what Dave Roberts was talking about, getting him right, the importance of this team. Swing and a miss on the changeup, 1-1.
11: Yeah, you could see the potential because, you know, though it's primarily two pitches to work with, he's a great
10: selection. Comes in with 11 home runs, and that ball low and in to the left-handed hitting Bellinger.
11: Oh, he got a big hit the first inning off of Christopher Sanchez of the Phillies in that All-Star game. Ended up being the key hit to propel the American League over the National League.
10: One of four Yankees to be named MVP as he pulls that one foul, along with Giancarlo Stanton at 22, Mariano Rivera at 13, and Jeter in 2000. And only the eighth Yankee to record the game-winning RBI in an All-Star game.
11: Well, it wasn't a lot of offense. It was mostly dominant American League pitching, but there were so many of them, you couldn't really give it to anybody in particular. Bellinger had that game-winning hit.
10: Bellinger asks for time, gets reset. Holds an RBI single in this one. 3-2 pitch is upstairs for ball four. A two-out walk puts Bellinger aboard, and the Dodgers bullpen is going to spring into action. Kyle Hurt is the second pitcher of this game for L.A. He replaced Will Klein. Threw a scoreless first. And here's Jason Dominguez.
11: Well, that's a great at-bat by Bellinger. You know, gets behind and then just works himself into a walk.
10: Beautiful backhanded pickup by Eliezer Alfonso on a pitch in the dirt to count 1-0 to Dominguez. One on and two out. All of the Yankees base runners tonight have come with two down. The pitch. Broken bat, flare shallow center. Mookie Betts drifts back, handles it with ease. And it's another scoreless inning for the Dodgers bullpen. No runs, no hits, a walk, and one man left. They've stranded four through three in a three innings of play. Yankees 1, Dodgers nothing. 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
16: 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Red Sox beat the Rays 6-1. That's their 13th straight win. The streak is the second best in franchise history. The longest 15 games way back in 1946. All the talk about the Yankees chasing the Rays.
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16: 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That's their 13th straight win. The streak is the second best in franchise history. The longest 15 games.

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1: McCarthy's team did it in 1948 on their way to 96 wins. Freddie Freeman leads off the fourth inning. It'll be Freeman, Betts, and Tucker here for the Dodgers. And the first offering to Freeman is a breaking ball in for a strike from Yankees right-hander Paul Blackburn.
2: Blackburn really does have a full repertoire: sinker, cutter, changeup, curveball, sweeper, four-seamer.
1: And the second offering to Freddie is a changeup up and away. Freeman 0-for-1 with a ground out to second base. He's just 1-for-9 with 5 strikeouts in this series. The pitch, breaking ball, dribbled foul off of his foot. Dodgers have won 10 of the last 13 against the Yankees, including the 24 World Series in 5 games. And Freddie Freeman has his own World Series heroics a couple of times in his career. 10-time All-Star, first walk-off Grand Slam in World Series history. In game one of that series, pitch up and away. He was the World Series MVP in 24, 4 home runs, 12 driven in. His 12 RBI tied Bobby Richardson's 1960 World Series record. 3-1 to Freddie Freeman is ball four. Knew it all the way. He takes first base with a leadoff walk.
2: And that's the thing about Freddie Freeman, though. Yes, he could be struggling, swing and miss, right? But he's going to still get his walks. He's still working counts. Pitchers still have to make their pitches. So even when he's slumping, he's a factor. And certainly the opposing teams know that well.
1: Dodgers would love for Mookie Betts to be more of a factor. He does put the ball in play. Flew out to right field first time up. And here he takes a fastball for a strike. He hasn't struck out in any of his 16 plate appearances this month. Now 2 for his, now 0 for his last 11, though. And the 0-1 to Betts, fouled back into the seats here in the second level. You mentioned his splits. Came in hitting 181 against lefties and 254 against right-handers, with 9 of his 11 home runs coming against righties.
2: And he's, you know, historically been able to hit righties well, but the lefties have been giving him trouble.
1: 0-2 is inside with a sinker, 1-2.
2: You know, one thing, for example, 4-seam fastballs, 188 batting average. A lot of pitches just that he's destroyed in the past, including last year. He had almost 330 against the four-seamer.
1: Swing and a fly ball left center field. Drifting back is Grisham. Just to the left of center, he makes the catch. Freddie won't advance to second. And there's a fly ball to center for out number one.
2: And Freddie Freeman, really good base runner. He goes back to tag. And the thing about tagging at first on a ball to center, left center, is you can run to second while you see the ball coming in. So you could always change directions if you don't like what you see. If it's way offline, you could just keep going. And it's a perfect ball where you could be your own coach and possibly sneak 90 feet towards home plate.
1: Here's Kyle Tucker, and the first pitch of Tucker misses away. 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Tucker popped up to Caballero at third base his first time up, and sweeper misses away from the left hand.
2: Remember, Tucker signed this monstrous $60 million a year, and he was talked about all early in the season last year, the top 5 offensive player, really struggled, had some injuries, and just got off to a very slow start, slow half, basically.
1: Swinging a ground ball to the right side. Chisholm turns to go to second for one. Back to first in a 4-6-3 double play to get the Yankees off the field. Fantastic work by Jazz Chisholm, one of the best.

0: second baseman in the game. It's the middle of the fourth inning. Yankees 1, Dodgers nothing. 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
0: Edgardo Henriquez comes out of the Dodgers bullpen. Doug, we'll see real heat here as Jazz Chisholm leads off the inning.
7: Henriquez throws a four-seamer, sinker, slider, cutter. Everything's kind of hard. I mean, this guy brings it. 101, 100.8 is the average sinker, so expect some flames coming from this guy's arm.
0: He starts with Jazz Chisholm, who's 0-for-1 of the strikeout. Jazz turned a nifty double play to get the Yankees back to the dugout and a swing and a miss on a first pitch breaking ball. Nothing and one. Last time out for Henriquez, he blew a save and took the loss on July 12th against Arizona. Worked just 2/3 of an inning, allowed a hit and a run. Also walked the batter. Foul tips, 96-mile-an-hour cutter. Nothing in two, now to Chisholm.
7: That's what they try to do with Jazz Chisholm. I mentioned elevation is can be good against him, but especially if you have that cutter, because you get that lead movement, you can jam him and just get above his hands.
0: Chisholm struck out his first time up. That was against Will Klein, who opened the game, and strikes out here looking at 102. A fastball inside. One down.
7: But are you really looking at it? Because I don't know if he saw it. It was, I mean, this ball, after a couple cutters at 96, he throws that four-seamer and it has a little bit of run away from lefty. So right on that perfect inside edge.
0: Anthony Volpe bats from the right side. He's 0-for-1. First pitch slider misses away, 1-0. He started both guys off with breaking balls despite having triple-digit heat. Edgardo Henriquez, third pitcher of the game for the Dodgers, misses low with 103.
7: And there's a decent amount of pitchers that, even with that high velocity, that is not their primary pitch per se. I mean, you have to be conscious of it as a hitter, but they have cutters, they spin it, they have the two-seamer, they sink it, they move it.
0: And he tugs that one low and away to go to 3-0. Throws his four-seamer 32% of the time, the sinker 28% of the time. He's already seen the slider, throw a cutter and a curveball. Griota Volpe. And it's a four-pitch walk as he throws 100-mile-an-hour ball four.
7: And that's such a difference between Chisholm's at bat and Volpe. It just, his control just disappeared. And that has been the challenge, a little bit inconsistent, even with the stuff he has. It's with these big league hitters, especially the Yankees, so disciplined, they, you know, you still have to execute pitch to pitch.
0: Now here's Austin Wells. And the first pitch to Wells is over the inside edge for a strike, nothing and one. He is 0 for 3 this weekend. And he comes into tonight's action hitting just a .153.
7: Yeah, he's in offensive purgatory right now, trying to break out.
0: Takes a ball high.
7: And a lot of things are just going wrong. He's under the ball a lot, so he'll get balls up in the air. He's missing ones that he hit for power last year, last couple of years.
0: One on and one out. Here's the 1-1 to Wells in a pickoff attempt to first. And Freeman dropped the ball. Not that he would have been out anyway, but Volpe back ahead of the would-be tag. He's 7 for 11 on the bases this year. He's the Yankees' first base runner tonight with less than two down. One on, one out. Eight-hole hitter Wells looks at a cutter, low and in. 95-mile-an-hour cutter. That almost looks like a slider from Enrique.
7: And it barely has time to break. I mean, that's he throws it so hard.
0: 6-4 right-hander. With Volpe dancing off the bag at first. Misses low and in with the cutter again.
7: Well, a lot of his misses, as you said earlier, he's kind of yanking the ball, so holding on and then finishing whipping across his body, and he's missing now that inside edge by a lot.
0: Behind in the count, 3-1 after the walk to Volpe. A pitch. Swing and a miss at 1-1. It was a four-seamer right down Broadway in the count. Goes full 3-2. Time granted to Austin Wells. What a departure for Wells in his career trajectory. Came in as a hit first guy, then turned himself into a fine defensive catcher. Now the bat has gone silent. 3-2. Up and away for ball four. The Yankees have multiple base runners with one down after back-to-back walk.
7: You know, that's still a victory for Wells, because when you're struggling like this, you end up expanding the zone by which you're swinging at pitches. If you see a 102-mile-an-hour fastball four-seamer you're looking for, it's hard to lay off that. And that ball was just off the edge. He took the walk instead of expanding to his own detriment. So that's what Wells has the capability. He will get his walks, and he'll take his walks.
0: Mark Pryor, the Dodgers pitching coach, comes out to have a word with Edgardo Henriquez, with Jack Dreyer getting loose. He's one of three guys that threw on Friday night for the Yankees. Dreyer up in the bullpen. Jose Caballero ready to face with two on and one out.
7: Well, it's a conversation to say, look, you know, we have our whole bullpen, so you could still steal this victory, because you have a lot of your high leverage guys available. So keep it close and, you know, count on the fact that the bats will eventually find their way through for the Dodgers.
0: Caballero granted timeout. He's thrown some color into that pinstripe uniform, the home white pinstripes. It looks like something hanging on the wall at MoMA in Midtown Manhattan. He's got bright yellow gloves and a yellow sleeve inside of a yellow elbow guard. And it gets all the way to the backstop and caroms high up the screen. A wild pitch advances both base runners as Hernandez once again, Doug, misses low and away, glove side with a fastball.
7: Hey, you know, I'm sure Mark Pryor's trying to talk to him and saying, listen, you're yanking the ball. Try to throw the two-seamer to get that action to come back, and then he yanked it even further. This one hit almost the other other batter's box corner. So these are not close at all.
0: And now the 1-0 to Caballero. Enriquez. Just missed in a challenge now by Ketchum. Like a good challenge here. Let's see what it looks like in the stadium. And indeed, catches the bottom left edge for a strike.
7: Yeah, that's a good drop by Alfonso, because you can get emotional. Your guy's struggling out there. You're like, let me just challenge something close and get it wrong. And he absolutely knew that was in the zone.
0: Runner at third is Volpe. Wells at second. Yankees lead 1-0. Nine-hole hitter Jose Caballero fouls one straight back. So back-to-back sinkers for Enriquez. On three pitches that Jose Caballero has seen this plate appearance have been in triple digits.
7: Well, that's why, you know, the Dodgers know, like, okay, well, this guy can get out of it real quick with his stuff. Dodgers coming infield in now.
0: They come in with two strikes and only one down, and the ground ball pulled foul into the Dodgers dugout. Caballero with a career-high 10 home run. Miguel Rojas is getting the attention of his outfield. He's talking with Kyle Tucker and Wright and saying, hey, we're playing in. Be ready for anything coming your way.
7: We'll be ready and take a couple steps in. There's a lot more ground to cover on that pop-up, the shallow outfield, because the infield is on the grass right now.
0: Caballero drew a walk with two outs in the second. Here he is with two on and one out in the fourth. And a 1-2. Poked into the air on the right side. It will reach the seats. Dodgers started this game with Will Klein. He worked the first inning and allowed some two-out traffic. Yankees scratched one across on a Cody Bellinger single. And it was Kyle Hurt. And now Edgardo Enriquez. And a 1-2 to Caballero. Fastball up, 2-2.
7: Well, the thing about Enriquez, with this high velocity and the power sinker, he also marries a lot of swing and miss with ground ball rate that's well above league average. He's in the 53%. So makes sense to be able to come in because a lot of contact against him is on the ground.
0: 2-2 pitch. Swing and a fly ball foul. Looking for somebody in the game that throws harder than Edgardo Enriquez, you'll only find one guy. That's Mason Miller of the Padres, who averages 101.3 on his average fastball velocity. Enriquez comes in at 100.6. 2-2 pitch. Ground ball to the left side. Muncy gloves off balance for a home. Wide. The tag is there. What a tag by Alfonso, who was up the first baseline. Everybody was in a rush, and Alfonso made a fine defensive play.
7: Well, you think about Rojas. I mean, this is what he's able to do. It's a smart play, but it's a good throw. And you talk about, like, Muncy coming in on the back end, as you say, the forehand side, and then he catches it and has to transfer to his arm and then throw it on the run, almost like a lob pass, because he didn't want to hit Volpe in the back. So Muncy comes in, transitions, throws it off balance up the first base line. Alfonso comes and backhands it and able to dive back as Volpe's sliding in, trying to sneak his hand in there. So just a great play all around. Backhand play, scoops, and also just a great tag to get there in time on a Volpe. On Volpe, had a pretty good jump on the ball.
0: As Alfonso's first major league hit, and now a fine defensive play. Call to the bullpen, brought to you by Liberty Mutual Insurance. With two down in the fourth inning, it's a Yankees 1, Dodgers nothing. 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
0: Edgardo Henriquez worked two-thirds of an inning, but he walked two batters. And after the fine defensive play by both Muncie and Alfonso, it'll be Jack Dreyer to face the top of the order, and Trent Grisham with runners at the corners.
7: Henriquez, we were talking, gets the ground ball, and we talked earlier about Muncy being underrated. It's a tough play. He had to come in and throw on the run and still was able to cut off the run at home, which was the entire goal.
0: First pitch to Grisham from Dreyer is low and away, 1-0. Trent Grisham is 0-2 so far tonight. A couple of pop-ups to Miguel Rojas at second base. 40th appearance for Dreyer, an ERA of 2.92. 46 Ks, 10 walks, swing and a miss on another slider.
7: Yeah, Dreyer has four-seamer, slider, curveball, so he's got the four-seamer, and then it's all spin from there.
0: Ball and a strike to Grisham, and a throw over to first. Caballero, you mentioned earlier, stolen base crown in his pocket, goes back standing up. Wells at third, Caballero at first. And the pitch is low to Grisham. Hasn't shown much patience tonight, but ahead in the count here. He is sixth in the American League and walks per plate appearance.
7: Yeah, he's provided a lot to the Yankees since coming over, and really since getting a chance to play a lot more. He's proven the excellent defense, the ability to get the walks, and the ability to hit home runs.
0: Another throw over. That was a heck of a dive back by Caballero. He ends up on the right field side of the bag, almost on a belly flop.
7: The Dreyer held his leg up a little bit. It's like, well, is he going? Caballero waited to the last minute to get his step and dive on.
0: 2-1. There he goes, and it's grounded foul. Two balls and two strikes to Trent Grisham.
7: Yeah, Caballero has two stolen base titles back-to-back seasons, 24 and 25, one with Tampa. And he split 25 between Tampa and the Yankees, so he's bringing a lot. He's also an excellent base runner, going first to third, first to home, taking the extra base.
0: There he goes again, popped up and out of play to the left side. Christian was a first-round pick, 15th overall by the Brewers out of Richland High School in Texas. Dealt to the Padres and then to the Yankees. Won a pair of gold gloves with the Padres in 20 and 22. 2-2 pitch. Runner goes again. Ground ball to Freddie Freeman, and he will just turn and kick the bag. And that will close the Yankees' half of the fourth inning as they strand two more. That's six left on. And at the end of four innings of play, Yankees cling to a 1-0 lead over the Dodgers. This is Sunday Night Baseball on ESPN Radio and the ESPN app.
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11: Everyone quiet! 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
0: Yankees 1, Dodgers nothing as we move along to the fifth inning at Yankee Stadium. Tom Hart alongside Doug Glanville. Miguel Rojas leads off the fifth, and he looks at a first pitch strike. First pitch tonight came at 7:20 Eastern at 78 degrees. 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Pet friendly, weed deadly. Rojas 0 for 1 with a pop-up to first base and a breaking ball. This is low and away from right-hander Paul Blackburn. So, Doug, consider where the Dodgers are. Best record in baseball. They've won this series and are going for a sweep tonight. Best road record in baseball, despite the struggles from guys like Kyle Tucker and Mookie Betts. And all these key players that are out of action right now. A little flare to the right side over Chisholm, and it drops into right field. Rojas has a leadoff single here in the fifth.
7: Well, something that manager Dave Roberts mentioned, it's the depth in their acquisition, the way they approach to have more than enough in reserve, because they can make the same claim a lot of teams make about all the injuries. I mean, they lost Glasnow, they lost Snell, they lost Edwin Diaz, they lost Will Smith, Teoscar Hernandez was out for a month. They've lost a lot of talented players, but they also get production from a lot of guys that kind of sift their way in. And certainly they have the depth to pull that off and hold pat.
0: First pitch, broken back grounder to short. Volpe shuffles it to Chisholm. Sidearms to first for a 6-4-3 double play. Second double play in the last two innings for the Yankees.
7: They have a double play combination that looks really smooth right now. I mean, Volpe does have a gold glove in his trophy case. He gets the underhand shovel to Chisholm. Comes across the bag. Strong throw to first. Made it look easy.
0: Blackburn likes it as Muncy now stands in with the bases empty and two down. He's 0 for 1. He homered on Friday night in this series. Yankees lead 1-0. And Muncy fouls it straight back. You mentioned Will Smith. He's on the IL with a neck injury. His OPS of 720 is the lowest mark in his career. And talking with Dave Roberts pregame, I don't know if this was an admission or just sharing information, but as we move closer to the trade deadline, that's a position that the Dodgers are going to kick the tires on. See if there's anything out there. Up and away, 1-1. But to your point, you asked Doc about this before the game. With everything they're getting back and slated to get back in short order, there aren't a whole lot of places they need to look.
7: Well, they also can take their time and say, get really healthy.
0: 1-1 pitch is dribbled foul.
7: They don't have to rush anybody. That's what the depth allows them to do. I mean, look, they're running away with the division. So you don't have to like, oh, let's get Edwin Diaz up tomorrow and force him. You could take your time, get everybody right, and make, you know, like Blake Snell last year, who goes in and has a phenomenal postseason because you wait until they're really healthy.
0: Offering his low to Muncy. And certainly part of that is trying to figure out when you put Shohei Ohtani back on the mound.
7: Right, another example. But, you know, what do you do when you have a significant lead in the division? So you don't have to take those kinds of chances. You can bring them up when you feel like they're going to sustain. And you still have backup plans just in case they don't.
0: 2-2 to Muncy. Missed low with the sinker. Yamamoto gave him a complete game in game one of this doubleheader today. Split doubleheader.
7: He's starting to become automatic. And that's amazing for your bullpen and your manager's options.
0: Payoff pitch to Muncy. Swing and a miss. Got him out front of the off-speed pitch. And a strikeout for Blackburn. Bears with a double play. Dodgers get nothing after a leadoff single. Middle of the fifth inning at Yankee Stadium in the Bronx. Yankees 1, Dodgers nothing. This is Sunday Night Baseball on ESPN Radio and the ESPN app.
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0: Bottom of the fifth inning. 2-3 and 4 due up for the Yankees. Ben Rice to lead off the frame. He is 0-2 in this one. And the first pitch to Rice misses upstairs 1-0. Rice and Cody Bellinger drove in three of the AL's four runs in the All-Star Game win. The first Yankee duo to each have an RBI in the All-Star Game since 1962. When Roger Maris and Tom Tresh did it, swinging a foul straight back.
7: Yeah, what a thrill. He gets his first All-Star game. He gets a big hit in the first go-round. Enters the home run derby as well. And putting up a great season for his team.
0: 48 of his 96 hits this year have gone for extra bases. And he sends one in the gap in left center on a line. It's a leadoff single for Ben Rice.
7: Doing a good job tonight staying back on the ball, so they're trying to pitch him away to avoid that home run, and he's just going the other way. I mean, his numbers off of a four-seam fastball are incredible. His slugging percentage on that pitch over 1,000, 1.025. So you talk about damage, well, that is the definition.
0: And that brings Paul Goldschmidt to the plate. Rice was a 12th round draft pick out of Dartmouth, and is swinging a foul straight back by Goldschmidt. I don't know if you're a part of any secret society, but do MLB Ivy Leaguers have a secret handshake?
7: Yeah, we kind of need one because, you know, we're just kind of an underdog in the baseball world. But, yeah, we definitely cheer each other on.
0: 0-1 to Goldschmidt is in for a strike. Nothing in two. Well, the best to do it, played his college ball 2.5 miles away from Yankee Stadium when Lou Gehrig was at Columbia. 0-2. Swing and a soft line drive to left center field, past the reach of Betts. Back-to-back hits for Rice and Goldschmidt. Both aboard, but nobody out of the fifth.
7: When Goldschmidt destroys left-handed pitching, he continues to destroy left-handed pitching. So even when he went through his struggles, a lot of it was getting a lot of exposure against tough right-handers in the absence of Aaron Judge and Stanton. They were normally, they would find other platoon advantages, but good swing there and gets the Yankee rally, at least keeps it going here.
0: Bellinger has reached twice, RBI single in the first, a walk his last time up, and he takes a four-seamer up and in, 1-0. Bellinger in the All-Star game with a two-out, two-run single off Christopher Sanchez in the first inning. And then Rice followed with his RBI base hit, next man up. And strike taken on a four-seamer, 1-1.
7: And Bellinger arched his back almost like, I don't know about that, but elected not to challenge. It was 1-0, 1-1 versus 2-0.
0: The pitch, low and in. Curveball in the dirt. Blocked by Alfonso. By the way, you're there in Philly this week. I wasn't sure Sanchez was going to make it on the first inning, and Dave Roberts talked about the stress of managing that game. Well, he was managing guys that don't belong to him.
7: Well, yeah, and there's direct requests to try not use a guy or overuse a guy. So he thought he had about 10 innings to work with.
0: 2-1 breaking ball is in for a strike, 2-2. He said he looked down the dugout, Don Mattingly said, yeah, he's good for another.
7: Yeah, he said one more, yeah, 30 pitches. And so we saw a lot of that in the WCBC, the World Baseball Classic, just trying to figure out how to manage guys to keep them healthy.
0: 2-2, slapped the other way through the hole. Around third is Rice, he'll be stopped there, and the Yankees have loaded the bases with nobody out in the fifth. Second hit of the game for Bellinger.
7: Well, this is why Bellinger has destroyed left-handers really later in his career. He just barely even strides. He just flicks his wrist and punches it to the left side. Didn't even pivot his hips very much. Just swung with all upper body and arms and finds the hole because he was focused on just contact. And there was a big hole by shortstop. He found it. And once again, runners in scoring position. Bellinger comes through. Didn't drive in the run, but gets the hit.
0: Huge opportunity for the Yankees. Bases loaded, nobody out. This call to the bullpen is brought to you by Liberty Mutual Insurance. Brock Stewart will be the new man in for the Dodgers with nobody out and three on in the bottom of the fifth inning. This is Sunday Night Baseball on ESPN Radio and the ESPN app.
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1: Last one, our Baseball Tonight studios. Walk-off winners today, the Brewers. William Contreras, a three-run home run in the ninth, beats the Marlins 3-1, and Max Kepler walks off the Cardinals 8-7 in 10 with a run-scoring double. Zona within a dozen of the Dodgers' top spot in the West. The Yanks have them loaded with no one out, looking to add to a 1-0 lead with the Dodgers back in the pen here in the fifth. Let's go back to Doug Glanville and Tom Hart.
0: My thanks is Brock Stewart out of the Dodgers bullpen, and he jumps right into the fire. Bases loaded, nobody out. Right-handed pitcher, left-handed batter with Jason Dominguez at the plate. And the right-handed Stewart delivers, and it's off the end of the bat, foul back to the screen.
7: And I think this fifth inning was a little bit of the lane that Dave Roberts was concerned about. Yes, you get the lefty matchup with Rice, Goldschmidt, Bellinger. Goldie destroys lefties. Bellinger and Rice have held their own and above against lefties, so it was a tough lane for Dreyer.
0: Stewart delivers, another one fouled back. Just his 11th appearance of the season. He missed the first 36 games with a right shoulder injury. Came over from Minnesota at the trade deadline last year.
7: A three-quarter delivery, four-seamer, sweeper, changeup, sinker, and a cutter.
0: 1-0 Yankees, bases loaded. Opportunity for Dominguez inside with a fastball right at the belt buckle.
7: And really almost a sidearm delivery. He sidearms it very high release, so he drops his body. And he throws that four-seamer, 98 miles per hour, but way up and in.
0: 1-2 with the bases juice. Swing and another foul ball out of play. And Rice, a runner at third after a leadoff single. Paul Goldschmidt followed with a base hit. And then Cody Bellinger slapped one the opposite way. Bates floated and nobody out.
7: Dominguez hasn't hit righties as well for average, but his power is there.
0: 5 home runs in the season for Dominguez. The 1-2 pitch inside with the sweeper.
7: And what's eluded Dominguez this go-round as he's getting more experience is he used to be much more known for controlling the zone, get his walks, and he's been really expanding the zone, out of the zone, overly aggressive. It's worked against him a lot this season.
0: The 2-2. Swing and a miss at a cutter low and in. Would have been ball three. Instead, he goes down for the first out of the fifth inning.
7: Yeah, that was kind of case in point. It was a really good pitch by Stewart because he went a kind of cutter in and went that down and in, got Dominguez to open up and then swing over it. But by the time it hit the glove, it was well out of the zone. Dominguez, out of disgust, kind of frustrated with himself because he knew, like, make contact, something could happen here.
0: Here's Jazz Chisholm. He's had trouble with contact and swings and pops one to foul territory left side. Muncy onto the warning track, makes the catch between the dugout and the tarp. Two down, and the Yankees in danger of leaving the bases loaded in a one-run game.
7: Well, not only that, but just how quickly the last couple of pitches turned into two outs. That's really a frustrating situation for their offense. You got a swing chasing a pitch out of the zone. Chisholm jumps on the first pitch, aggressive, which he's had a lot of success with, except doesn't even come close to hitting the barrel.
0: Anthony Volpe from the right side. He's 0 for 1 tonight. Yankees lead 1-0. Bases loaded and a breaking ball misses inside. 1-0.
7: Yeah, Chisholm has hit close to 400 on the first pitch, but on that one, Stewart won that battle.
0: Brock Stewart comes set with the glove at his belt. Looks to third. Stares at third. And now comes home. Swing and a miss in his 95-mile-an-hour sinker. First three reach, the last two have been retired. They're loaded for Volpe, who's driven in only 14 this season. Stewart's 1-1. Breaking ball fouled straight back.
7: Volpe took a big swing. It looked like he was looking for that pitch. And he's expressing kind of frustration of missing it and took a big loop around the plate to get right.
0: Lynn Mills the bat a few times, rested on his right shoulder. And now Stewart comes home with the 1-2 pitch with the bases loaded, two down. Check swing on a sweep away. Didn't go. Able to hold back 2-2.
7: Ooh, that was close on both levels, the check and also the location. But no challenge. Looked away.
0: And a 2-2 from Stewart. Outside with the fastball. Full count. Alfonso motions to his infield just to go to first, take the easy out of it, get a ground ball here, get out of trouble.
7: But this is one of those situations. 2-2 is a big deal to get to 3-2 on that pitch because now everybody's in motion. A ball hitting the gap anywhere, that's three runs. And that's a huge advantage from not being able to put someone away on a 2-2 pitch because now you're putting all the Yankees runners in motion, and that is another 90 feet.
0: Rice, Goldschmidt, and Bellinger on the bases. Anthony Volpe at the plate. Time granted. And Volpe steps away, takes a practice swing.
7: Yeah, I think that was ice the pitcher right there. Just let him think about it. His command has eluded him the last few pitches, so see what happens.
0: Here's the 3-2 with the bases loaded to Anthony Volpe. Swing! Down to 98, and the Yankees leave the bases loaded. A couple of K's for Brock Stewart out of the bullpen. A huge appearance out of the pen, and through five innings, it's still a one-run game. We head to the sixth. Yankees 1, Dodgers nothing. This is Sunday Night Baseball on ESPN Radio and the ESPN app.
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0: As we head to the sixth, Yankees turn it over to Brent Hendrick out of the bullpen. He'll face 9-1-2. It's a 1-0 Yankees lead. Eliezer Alfonso takes the first pitch up, and the count is 1-0. There's long and storied history between these two franchises, the Dodgers and the Yankees, and the 1-0 poked into the seats on the right side. There's only been one 1-0 Yankees win over the Dodgers in their history. It was game one of the 1949 World Series. Allie Reynolds for the Yankees and Don Newcomb both threw complete games. The pitch outside. The only run in that one in 1949 came on a walk-off home run to lead off the bottom of the ninth by Tommy Henrich. No runs on 3 hits for the Dodgers, a run on 6 hits for the Yankees. Check swing, a pitch up, he went. 2-2 now to Alfonso.
7: Yeah, I don't know. They went walk-off, came a thing. It feels like it's within the last 20 years. But, game-winning hits were tracked quite a bit then.
0: 2-2, popped up and out of play into the seats. We can apply walk-off retroactively. Dennis Eckersley is the one that coined the term when he had to walk off the field after Kirk Gibson went yard against him.
7: Yeah. Well, you don't want to coin it when you're the victim of it.
0: Nope. 2-2. Swing and a miss. One down. Well, Brent Hedrick going to work. You know, last 25 games, he's pitched to a .75 ERA.
7: Yeah, he's been really strong for the Yankees. This is his 49th game, so they have a lot of confidence in using him, considering we're just going into the second half here.
0: Now, buzz in the crowd as Shohei Ohtani stands in from the left side. Then he takes the first pitch fastball.
10: Catch a challenge.
0: Austin Wells looking to win this challenge. And Wells is right.
10: Ball's overturned.
0: Not just a fraction. Now nothing and one to Shohei.
7: I mean, just barely a tenth of the ball is in the strike zone, so.
0: A one is low.
7: Hendrick features a four-seamer, slider, sinker, splitter from the left side here. And his four-seamer and slider, which he throws over 80% of the time combined, they're both under 200.
0: Ground ball to the right side. Backhanded pickup by Goldschmidt. Toss covering the bag and just got him. Great job by Hendrick to get up the line and just beat Shohei going down the line.
7: Sometimes forget how fast Shohei Ohtani is, one of the fastest down the line, and it's close. He almost kind of stepped real hard into the base, a little awkward. Been having some challenges why he's been ginger on the pitching side because of the gimpy knee, and he almost rolled his ankle when he lunged for it with his left foot.
0: Shohei was very slow getting back to the Dodgers dugout.
7: Didn't look good the way he hit that bag, but seems okay. He was able to jog off.
0: Fastball in for a strike. Eddie Paez is 0 for 2 with a strikeout and a fly out to left. Swing of a soft fly ball into left field. Bellinger drifts in, makes the catch for 1-2-3 inning. Yankees looking for more offense. It's the middle of the sixth inning. Yankees 1, Dodgers nothing. 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
0: Bottom of the order with Austin Wells in the 8-hole leading off the 6th inning for the Yankees. He's 0 for 1 on the ground out to second. Brock Stewart on the mound. And the first pitch floats in for a strike. But Wells in the hole, nothing and one. Stewart was

0: magnificent getting out of a bases loaded, nobody out jam in the fifth. Struck out Dominguez, got Chisholm to pop up on the first pitch, then struck out Volpe. All one inside at the knees, one ball, one strike.
1: Yeah, he did a great job, and it was a lot of it working off of the four-seamer, but also mixing in some cut action to get hitters off the barrel.
0: The 1-1 popped up, foul territory left side. Here's Muncy across the chalk and onto the grass. One down. Let's pause 10 seconds for station ID. 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
0: Jose Caballero at the plate, 0 for 2, the walk and a ground out. That was 0 for 5 this weekend. Right-hander Brock Stewart delivers off the plate away, 1-0.
1: And that pop-up by Wells, that's his sixth pop-up for the Yankees, so averaging about one an inning. And it's just been these kind of lazy pop-ups, unproductive.
0: 1-0 Yankees, breaking ball in for a strike. Yankees have stranded 9 runners through 5 innings. Ground ball to the right side, sharply hit, glove by Rojas. 2 down. Throw to first. You think about the missed opportunities for the Yankees compared to what happened on Friday night when Max Muncy hit the go-ahead home run late. They're kind of playing with fire, letting the Dodgers hang around and unable to punch any more in.
1: They are keeping the Dodgers close in this game. That, you know, bases loaded, no outs, no runs. I mean, that is a momentum swing in and of itself. And there's just too many good hitters on the Dodgers that you keep them close. One swing of the bat, they could take a lead.
0: Trent Grisham at the plate. 0 for 3 tonight. First pitch, changeup outside, 1-0. Yankees have now lost 9-10 here at home. 1-0 on the way. In for a strike. That time on a cutter. Yankees got a little help from the Red Sox, knocked off the Rays 6-1 today. Sonny Gray had a nice outing. Ground ball to the right side, backhanded by Freeman. Toss to Stewart covering the bag, and that is a 1-2-3 sixth inning. The end of 6 here at Yankee Stadium. Yankees 1, Dodgers nothing. This is Sunday Night Baseball on ESPN Radio and the ESPN app.
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6: Jim Bask won our baseball tonight studios. A big day at the plate for a pair of Braves.
7: 3-1 pitch, and he hits one way up in the air. Deep right field. Back to the wall. That is off of the wall and out of here. Home run by Baldwin. Sent it high into the heavens. It just continued to carry. He is on another level. His second home run today. His fifth hit. And it's 8-4 Braves here in the eighth. What a performance.
6: That's 680, the Fan, Austin Riley, and that guy, Drake Baldwin. Each hit two home runs in the 8-5 win over the Rangers. Baldwin, career high five hits, became the first Braves catcher to hit two home runs in a game since 2004. Riley, three hits, drove in four for the Braves. They're leading the division up to three games on the Phillies. Still 1-0 Yankees. We are on to the seventh in the Bronx with Doug Glanville and Tom Hart.
0: Hi, Jim. Thanks. Former Brave Freddie Freeman to lead off the seventh inning. And speaking of Drake Baldwin, fun conversation with Dave Roberts about his work during the All-Star game this weekend. He raved about Baldwin. He said, quote, "I want to adopt him. I love that."
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0: happen if he can hit a rocket into the third base dugout. It's what he does. He hits the ball practically out of the glove, but he still finds the barrel.
1: 0-2, low and in. Ready, 1-for-9 with 5 strikeouts this weekend here at Yankee Stadium. Swing and a miss on a slider. And that is his 6th strikeout here in 3 games against the Yankees.
0: And that was just a great pitch. As breaking ball down in the zone, started in the zone, but eventually got there out of the zone. Think of it as like strike to ball chase. And just a good location.
1: Here's Mookie Betts. First pitch to Betts misses away, 1-0. Mookie gunned down a runner on Friday night, the Dodgers' one-run victory. The offense still struggling a little bit. Ground ball to third, scooped up by Caballero, and he takes care of him on a nice play going to his left. 2 down.
0: Well, weak contact on that one allowed Caballero the time to be able to get in that hole. He's already rangy. He can play all over the infield and outfield. So he got in front of that ball well and threw across his body in plenty of time.
1: Second inning of work for Brent Hedrick. And he's retired all 5 batters he's faced thus far. And now Kyle Tucker swings and tips one foul behind the plate. Nothing and one.
0: And Tucker's just kind of been, you know, not a lot of power so far. And not that he was a 40 home run guy, but he'd give you his 25. And not doing quite a lot of damage as he's done on the 4-seam fastball.
1: 29-year-old looks at the pitch low. It's a 4-seam. We're going to challenge.
0: It's going to be close.
1: And it clips the bottom of the zone.
2: Pitch overturned. New York has 2 remaining.
1: Ooh. Austin Wells has been perfect tonight.
0: Yeah, got about a third of the baseball in the bottom part of the zone. Good call by Wells.
1: Wells came in a nice clip at 61%. 0-2, blowing away.
0: Well, it also tells you how good the umpires are. The other side of that coin is they're getting it right. And a lot of these calls that they get overturned, they are slivers. I mean, they're barely out of the zone or barely in the zone.
1: Tucker shuffles his feet in the left-handed batter's box. The 1-2. Check swing, went low, and appeal denied by Rob Drake down the third base line.
0: Hedrick's kind of flirting with the pitch clock here. That last pitch, it was 1 second, almost got to 0.
1: Now 1 second again, and delivers, swing and a miss by Tucker. 1-2-3 frame worked again by Hedrick. He has retired all 6 batters he's faced. In the middle of the 7th inning, it's a Yankees 1, Dodgers nothing. This is Sunday Night Baseball on ESPN Radio and the ESPN app.
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5: Here's a 1-0. Swinging a blooper into left field. On comes Duran. He's there. He has it. And the Red Sox have a 13-game win streak. The Red Sox tying their second longest win streak in history with 13 consecutive wins as they beat the Tampa Bay Rays 6-1 and sweep this series.
4: As heard on WEEI, Wilson Contreras with a runner aboard goes out. Sonny Gray gave up one run over six. Red Sox beat the Rays 6-1. That's their 13th straight win. The streak is tied for the second best in franchise history. Here's Chad Treacy.
6: It's hard to do. You well said, yeah, it's hard to, I think the first thing you said, it's hard to sweep a team in the big leagues, period, once, you know, just the talent level, and you're going to run into somebody, a starter, you know, that's going to have a really good game. It's hard to do. So to do it four times is, yeah, I'll acknowledge it's been impressive.
4: As mentioned, there's another streaking team in the division.
7: Look out left. It's 2-0. Blasted. Right center field. Going to the track. Going to the wall. He has done it again to a lefty. Kobe Mayo got up in the count 2-0. He homers to right center. And the Orioles lead it 5-1.
4: As heard on WBAL, Kobe Mayo goes out. O's extend their win streak to a season-best 7 games, beating the Astros 5-2. Brandon Young allowed one run over 7, while Fanning 7 to improve to 8-2. So Tampa's 2 up on the Yankees currently. Boston's just 4 games back in New York, and Baltimore hot on their heels, just 2 games back of those Red Sox in the division. Yankees half of the 7 looking to add to a 1-0 lead. Let's go back to the ballpark in the Bronx with Doug Glanville and Tom Hart.
8: Hi, Jim, thanks. Alex Bessia, the lefty out of the Dodgers bullpen, will come on to face 2, 3, and 4 here in the home half of the 7th inning. It's a 1-0 Yankees lead, and the Yankees dug a different team altogether without Aaron Judge. In fact, since Judge went on the IL on June 2nd, the Yankees are hitting just 195 with runners in scoring position. That's the worst average with runners in scoring position in the majors in that span, and we've seen it rear its ugly head tonight.
9: I mean, especially that inning, we at least witnessed the bases loaded a couple of innings ago. You know, situational hitting, couple things. You know, when you have Judge in the middle of an order, it's certainly game-changing. And, yeah, they have to work around it. They have a lot of talented guys. They just have not found that consistent offense.
8: Ben Rice stands in and looks at a first pitch upstairs in this lefty-lefty matchup. Alfonso going to challenge. Thought that changeup caught the top of the zone. And the replay shows it did indeed. So nothing and one to Rice. Facing Bessia, whose fastball averages 92 miles an hour. And he fits one in for a strike. Nothing and two.
9: Well, he also has that invisible, like the four-seamer has this carry to it. It's a lot of swing and miss considering he's not a 100-mile-per-hour pitcher. He's just deceptive and just movement.
8: Swing and a miss. And down goes Rice on 3 pitches.
9: He worked all quadrants of the zone. He went up, he broke it off. Had Rice looking in this wide map and very hard to cover all that. And then he threw a great pitch for the put-away on the breaking ball.
8: So Paul Goldschmidt comes to the plate with the bases empty and one down. Goldschmidt has more hits in this game tonight at 2 than he did in his previous 8 home games. He came in just 1-for-27 here at the stadium. And he looks at a first pitch changeup for his strike.
9: I think it underscores the numbers you mentioned about runners in scoring position. Goldschmidt got a lot of those right-handed at-bats, and it was going well for a while. and then it wasn't, and it really fell off the cliff for him against righties.
8: They've left nine on base tonight. Swing and a miss, another changeup.
9: And that raises the big question, like, what do they do at the trade deadline? You know, do you get that right-handed power bat, knowing Judge is uncertain about coming back, knowing Stanton's challenges?
8: 0-2 to Goldschmidt. Inside, nearly picked. Change-up, slider, 1-2 now. The answer to that question probably lies in what the forecast looks like for Aaron Judge in terms of his return, both how soon it could happen and how effective it could be when he comes back.
9: And it goes back to what we were talking earlier. You don't want to rush him back. You want to get him and then have him, right? And then he goes through the postseason.
8: Lefty Bessia comes home. Swing and a miss. To the four-seamer, first fastball. The Goldschmidt saw that at bat, and there's two down.
9: I mean, that's Vesia with that four-seamer. You know, just it's 94, it's over the top, and hitters consistently swing late and under it. And that's, you know, just the nature of the spin and the way he releases the ball.
8: He's K'd the first two that he's faced, and now Cody Bellinger, the cleanup hitter, fouls the first one back to the screen.
9: You know, if you're hitting against him, you have to almost tell yourself, hit the top of the ball, like swing down, chop at it, because it's just not where you think it will be.
8: Bellinger's got a couple of hits tonight, including an RBI single. Yankees lead 1-0. Swing and a miss, nothing in two. Bessia steps off the back of the rubber, taps the rosin bag without picking it up. With a bushy black beard, kind of climbs back on, pitching from the first base side. And the lefty delivers the 0-2 to Bellinger. Swing and a miss, got him with a four-seamer. Bessia comes out of the bullpen and canes the side, all three swinging. Dodgers searching for some offense at the end of seven innings of play. It's a Yankees 1, Dodgers nothing. 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
8: Alongside Doug Glanville, I'm Tom Hart. We go to the top of the eighth. Tommy Edman will pinch hit for the Dodgers, and he'll be facing Fernando Cruz. And Cruz was a little late taking his warm-up pitches because he entered from the bullpen without a glove.
9: Yeah, kind of still.
8: Well, I take it back. He had a glove, but apparently he had the wrong glove. So he had a bat boy run out a new mitt. And the first pitch slider is fouled off.
9: Well, sometimes he doesn't need a glove when he's throwing this splitter. I mean, it is nasty. Throws it 52% of the time. Four-seamer, slider, sinker. The splitter is one of the pitches that hitters miss by the biggest distance when they do swing.
8: Tommy Edmonds cranks one deep right field. Grisham back to the track. This one is gone! Pinch hit home run for Tommy Edmonds. We've got a brand new game tied at one in the eighth.
9: Well, Tommy Edmonds just continues to offensively create havoc off the bench. Lefty, righty, it doesn't seem to matter, but also the splitter didn't seem to matter. One of the toughest pitches to hit in baseball, and he gets not only hard contact, he gets the elevation and the launch angle to hit the home run to tie this ball game.
8: Just his second home run of the season, and now Teoscar Hernandez with the Dodgers fans in the building creating a buzz. Hernandez with a swing and a miss. You think about the Yankees' struggles getting guys home, and now unable to add to their lead, find themselves tied in the late innings.
9: Well, Dodgers, you keep them close. You keep giving them opportunities. They find ways.
8: Inside to Hernandez.
9: If you list the average miss distance on swings on any pitch in baseball, Cruz is 7. The average 7.8 inches missing the splitter.
8: Swing and a miss on the splitter that time, 1-2.
9: 7 point. I mean, that's like missing the ball by an absolute mile.
8: That's half the plate.
9: And Edmonds managed to square it up, which is remarkable.
8: Dodgers hung around Friday night before Max Muncy go-ahead home run late. And now Edmonds delivers a blast. Here's the 1-2 to Teoscar Hernandez. Swing and a miss on the splitter. One down. MLB app has you covered all season long. Get personalized highlights and push notifications just for you. Download the MLB app, the number one app for live baseball. One down, and here's Max Muncy. Muncy has 3 hits this weekend, that game-winning home run on Friday night, and a double earlier today. And the first pitch missed. We're going to challenge. Austin Wells has been great on his challenges, and that one caught the upper quadrant of the zone away to Muncy.
9: Well, remember, the umpires are also trying to navigate guys throwing upper 90s with an 80-mile-an-hour splitter that falls off the table and try to get it right in the zone.
8: 0-1. Low and in. 1-1.
9: And Muncy's another guy that hits that pitch well. He has that natural kind of uppercut swing. We saw it in the World Series against Trey Savage. He could get below that splitter and golf it.
8: 1-1 on the way. Low and in. Straight splitters to Max Muncy.
9: It's got to be tough on the arm with Cruz. I mean, throwing half your pitches, a splitter with the velocity he has.
8: Nando Cruz delivers again. Misses with the splitter low. Apparently, that was a slide at that time at 83.
9: And this is a dangerous pitch. This is where Max Muncy is so good because he's unafraid to take a pitch if it's not in the zone, but he's also good at zoning it up and swinging to do damage.
8: The 3-1. Inside, ball 4. And Tommy Edmonds, his 3rd career pinch hit home run, his first since July of 2021 when he was with St. Louis. It has tied the game at 1, and now the Dodgers have an opportunity here in the 8th inning with the 9-hole hitter Eliezer Alfonso coming up.
9: That may not be a bad walk with Muncy, not that he tried to, but you know, you may want to take your chances here.
8: It's Dalton rushing, pinch hitting now. in the first to rush it up and away.
9: The rushing came on the scene this year. Big offense in April. Power numbers started to come. So he's got some pop. And that's what the Dodgers are looking for, to get him to find a fastball or something he could draw. 7 home runs in April, so he got off to a great start.
8: So first run Cruz has given up since June 28th against the Red Sox over 6 appearances in a meeting on the mound with Austin Wells and the rest of the infield.
9: Like, well, you know, just saying, hey, look, you don't have to get the strikeout here. You can get the ground ball, get the double play, and one big advantage of that, you don't have to get Ohtani up this inning if you pull that off.
8: Yankees have turned a pair of double plays already tonight. 1-0 to Rushing, swing and a miss. Dalton Rushing is 2-for-14 in his career as a pinch hitter. Cruz set. And the 1-1. Low and in. Rushing in the first game of the doubleheader today came to the plate 4 times. It was an all or nothing ordeal. He struck out twice. And he drew 2 four-pitch walks. Made his first opening day roster this year. 2-1. Upstairs. 3 balls and a strike. Fernando Cruz trying to battle through this after the leadoff home run, a strikeout of Hernandez, a walk to Muncy, behind in the count to Rushing. 3-1 on the way. Up and away. Back-to-back walks from Fernando Cruz. Should have stuck with that first club he had coming out of the bullpen.
9: Yeah, maybe so. It's just the location. And he's thrown so many splitters. Now he's trying to get the four-seamer and doesn't have command.
8: And Aaron Boone strides out of the Yankees dugout. All of the damage being done by the Dodgers against Fernando Cruz coming from the bottom of the order. Pinch hit home run from Tommy Edman. Back-to-back walks to Muncy, and Rushing. And this call to the bullpen is brought to you by Liberty Mutual Insurance. With only 1 out in the 8th inning, Dodgers have now tied it up. L.A. 1, New York 1. This is Sunday Night Baseball on ESPN Radio and the ESPN app.
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4: In our baseball tonight studios, after losing the first 2 to the Royals, the Padres put up 19 runs on 19 hits today. Fernando Tatis Jr. and Jackson Merrill each went deep, each knocking in 4 in their 17-run win. And how about a pair of backstops in this one? Tyler Stevenson homered twice. Reds weathered a 3-homer game from Hunter Goodman, and they beat the Rockies 9-6. 5 home runs from that pair of catchers. New York in the pen with the Dodgers having 2 on, tied at 1 in the 8th inning. Let's go back to Yankee Stadium with Doug Glanville and Tom Hart.
8: All right, Jim, thanks. Dodgers with an opportunity to take their first lead of the game as Shohei Ohtani comes to the plate to bat against David Bednar. Ohtani is 1-for-3 in this game. There's two on in front of him and only one out. Shohei has driven in 10 over his last 9 games. And Bednar on for the 38th time this season, a 2.70 ERA. First pitch fastball upstairs, 1-0. Bednar owns the longest active scoreless inning streak in the majors at 19. Swing and a miss. 1-1 to Shohei Ohtani.
9: He's got a good splitter that complements the four-seam fastball. Throws him about equal amounts, close to 40%, and then he has a curveball.
8: Bednar from the stretch with two aboard. The 1-1 is upstairs. Shohei started to offer on it, but held back. Dodgers 1, Yankees 1. Top of the 8th inning. Bednar delivers. Swing and a miss on the curveball. Ohtani takes off his helmet, asks for time, steps away from the plate, throws his hair back, and slides the helmet back on. A pivotal moment in this game. 8th inning with the Dodgers already having taken the series. 2-2 to Ohtani. Swing and a miss. Got him on the splitter. Round number 2.
9: That was a great pitch by Bednar. A splitter, but more importantly, where he located it. He put it down and away. I mean, virtually unhittable. He might be able to foul it off, but I'm not sure you could have handed it better to the catcher location-wise. And Ohtani was flying open with his front side and then had nothing left other than just to try to wave and foul it off. And he swung right over it.
8: Here's Andy Páez, 0-for-3 tonight. First offering is a check swing off the handle to the opposite batter's box. Upon the opposite on deck circle, nothing and one to Andy Páez.
9: And it makes sense here, the Yankees, by the way, to bring in Bednar, sort of a closer role, hold it right here. Everybody else has struggled with a lot of traffic, so Bednar closed it down. Let your offense bring it back.
8: Fastball up and away, 1-1. Páez windmills the bat around a couple of times. Holds it low, now raises it above his shoulders. The 1-1 pitch from Bednar. Fastball up and in. This with 97. 2-1.
9: The Páez have been a prolific run producer this year. 67 runs batted in. Part of what earned him an all-star appearance. So he has had done a good job in these situations.
8: First time as an all-star. 2-1 pitch. Upstairs again. It's again Bednar missing up with the fastball.
9: Bednar's only given up a couple home runs this season over 40 innings, so someone who keeps the ball in the ballpark well.
8: Muncy the runner at second, rushing at first. Time granted as Páez steps away. Readjusts his batting gloves twice. That was after adjusting his elbow guard. Freddie Freeman waits on deck for the Dodgers. Dodgers with multiple base runners in an inning for just the second time tonight. They stranded two in the third. Now two on in the 3-1 to Páez. Swing and a miss. 3-2.
9: Right down the middle. Heat 97. No trickery. Just hit. And he absolutely blew it by him.
8: Most on their feet here. 3-2 pitch to Andy Páez on the way. Swing and a pop up to the right side. Foul territory for Goldschmidt all the way to the wall, and that's five rows deep.
9: Well, Páez was very motivated to have the kind of half he's had this year. His offense really evaded him and disappeared during the postseason. Ended up on the bench. And was brought in for defense. Just did not want that to be ever the situation again. And came in locked in.
8: Tied for sixth in the National League with 66 RBI. They're on the move for 3-2. Fly ball shallow right field. This will barely leave the infield. Chisholm in shallow right. Over the shoulder catch as he loses his cap. And the Dodgers.

0: grand a pair in the eighth. But not before Tommy Edman delivers his second career pinch hit home run. It's the middle of the eighth inning, and we've got a brand new game. Dodgers won, Yankees won. This is Sunday Night Baseball on ESPN Radio and the ESPN app.
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0: And a bullpen game for both sides. The Dodgers go right back to it. The seventh reliever of the game is Evan Phillips.
8: And Evan Phillips is back from injury. Finally getting back into the mix in a high leverage situation. Four-seamer, sweeper, cutter, and a big sinker.
0: Jason Dominguez leads off the inning, takes the first pitch strike at 97, nothing and one. Alex Bessia pitched a perfect seventh, got three strikeouts. He's done his job, and now Phillips appearing in just his fourth game this season. Hasn't pitched since July 12th. Misses with the fastball, one and one. On July 10th, pitching his first major league game since May of 25. Struck out two, allowed one hit. Tommy John surgery last year. Chipped foul to the right side.
8: We talk about Dodgers getting healthy. This is part of it. Their bullpen piece is coming back. Edwin Diaz on the horizon.
0: 1-2 to Dominguez, who is 1-for-3. Swing and a miss. Four straight strikeouts for Dodger pitchers. And one down with Jazz Chisholm coming up.
8: They know how to put up some zeros in the back end here, and this is what keeps them close and lets the offense be the hero. But Phillips, remember, 2024, he had 18 saves, so his role is very familiar to be in high-leverage, late-inning situations.
0: Here's Chisholm, 0-for-3. Couple of defensive changes for the Dodgers. Dalton Rushing stays in the game behind the plate. First pitch upstairs, 1-0. And Tommy Edman, after his pinch hit home run, stays in the game at second. Chisholm came up with the bases loaded and one out in the fifth inning. In a pivotal moment, swung at the first pitch and popped up to Max Muncy at third. Swing a high. Home run of the season. dugout in the Yankees crowd. That will put to bed that poor at-bat in the fifth in what was an 0-for-3 night.
8: Well, Chisholm just gets the pitch he was looking for. Pretty good low swing pass. Stayed behind it. Was able to go opposite field. Big time power to be able to pull it, hit it over the first few seats and ricocheting off the fence there, separating the bullpen from the fan base. But this ball is down and away, and boom, explodes on the ball.
0: F. Phillips drops his head after allowing that go-ahead home run by Jazz Chisholm. Ryan McMahon has been announced as a pinch hitter. Dalton Rushing is out on the mound having a word with Phillips. Well, now Edwin Jimenez, home plate umpire, goes out to break up the power.
8: Well, you know, you think you kind of won at least part of the battle because four strikeouts in a row, and it was the 2, 3, 4, 5 hitters of the Yankees. So, yes, Chisholm has power, but you're thinking, all right, we got through the toughest part. Chisholm is black. Not quite. I got something for you here.
0: Both lineups, 6-hole had delivered a home run in the eighth inning. First pitch to McMahon, bends in for a strike, nothing and one. Ryan McMahon hitting for Anthony Volpe. What a thriller tonight at Yankee Stadium, 2-1 Yankees lead. 0-1 is cracked in the right center field. Paez on a dead sprint, turns and watches it come off the base of the wall. Double for Ryan McMahon on a shot just to the line of center field.
8: Well, you know, if Paez can't get to it, not too many people could, but this was a backup slider that he was trying to go in on, and Paez was playing way over shallow towards left center, and that was the difference between being able to catch the ball. He was positioned opposite the way Phillips executed that pitch. And McMahon actually hooked the pitch on the outer third into that right center field gap for the double.
0: Now Austin Wells trying to keep it going for the Yankees after back-to-back extra base hits. First to Wells is a breaking ball low and in. The home run from Jazz Chisholm, his fourth go-ahead home run in the seventh or later this season. That leads all of baseball. From Phillips. Backdoor breaking ball miss. 2-0. The Yankees offense has been a late inning train. Now 12 of the last 18 runs have come in the eighth inning or later. 2-0. Taken for a strike. 2-1.
8: I'm surprised Phillips using his sinker much, the two-seamer, which really has great action. It was a little bit less than he has in the past.
0: Two sweepers and a four-seamer to Wells so far. The McMahon at second and a four-seamer in for a strike, 2-2. Chisholm's home run is now ties A-Rod for the most seventh inning or later since Alex Rodriguez hit 5 in 2009. It's been done 8 other times, most recently by Ben Rice last season.
8: Well, that's how he can contribute. I mean, Chisholm not hitting for a high average, always got a threat for power, but if he's getting the big hits late, that carries a lot of weight.
0: 2-2 to Wells. Low and in. Nice pickup by Rushing behind the plate on the short hop. Phillips trying to keep it a one-run game, peeking ahead to the Dodgers half of the ninth. It'll be Freeman, Benson, Tucker. A one-run thriller on Friday night, a blowout game one today, first game of the split doubleheader. Now another close one. Up and away, and Wells draws a walk with one down.
8: Thing about Wells, I mean, he still gets his walks, but it's a walk you don't want to give away with someone who's struggling so mightily, hitting 152 this season. Maybe better matchup righty-righty from the platoon standpoint, but Javier's got a couple of 10 home runs and Wolverines had a much better offensive season, so considerably more dangerous in this moment.
0: His 10 home runs are career high. Two on in front of him and one out. Right-hander Evan Phillips straightens up, kicks and comes home. And a fastball catches the inside edge for a strike.
8: Well, Phillips certainly looks healthy. I mean, he's throwing 97. A lot of movement.
0: The 0-1 from Phillips. Foul tip. Home runs for Caballero aren't just a career high. He has doubled the five home runs that he hit in 126 games last year. 10 home runs in 84 games so far this season. Two on with one out. The pitch is a breaking ball outside. 1-2.
8: Well, sometimes when you don't have those familiar experience with the home run numbers, you could get a little too caught up in the home run. And Caballero's a guy they want contact, slash, steal, run, create pressure with his legs.
0: Breaking ball tapped up the middle at second base. Edmund gloves it with his foot on the bag, falling off to the shortstop side, and they're able to retire the lead runner. Edmund just dropped anchor and needed every inch of his frame to receive that one for out number two.
8: Well, just another example. Like, Tommy Edmund does so many little things, and this is a brilliant play because he didn't try to do too much. He realized when Caballero is too fast, so he's like, let me just get the out. And it took a crazy hop after it bounced over Phillips' head, kicked towards shortstop. So he held the bag with his foot, let the ball come to him, and just caught it while still in contact. So really well-executed play, smart, and also an athletic play.
0: And now with runners at the corners, Trent Grisham stands in. There is action in the Dodgers' bullpen as right-hander Landon Knack begins to get loose. He's probably about warm if they need to go to him. But now with Phillips facing Grisham, who is 0-for-4. Runner goes from first, breaking ball in for a strike. Throw goes down to second, and not in time, a stolen base. McMahon didn't move off of third. Mookie received that throw in front of the bag at second with his eyes on the base runner. 23rd stolen base and 31 tries for Caballero.
8: Kind of a risky throw there, rushing throws it. It gets up sort of way off the base, short hop on that first base side. And just a nice play. Betts to just block the ball.
0: So two in scoring position now for Grisham. Two pop-ups and two ground outs to the right side for the left-handed hitter. Up and away. Man at third, Caballero at second. Two down in the eighth inning and a 2-1 Yankees lead. 1-1 on the way. Waiting for a strike at 97. Grisham grips the bat a couple of inches up on the handle. No batting gloves. Slightly open stance from the left side. The 1-2. Just missed away. Tried to backdoor the sweeper. Phillips, the seventh pitcher of the game for the Dodgers, who started with Will Klein. And now the 2-2 to Grisham. Swinging a broken bat. Thought it sounded like a broken bat. It's actually a ball going off of Rushing's mask.
8: Yeah, good pitch. Elevated fastball trying to get Grisham. Grisham is really good at hitting balls down the zone. It's a kind of a low swing path. Phillips tried to get the top of the zone. Got a little bit more than he wanted, but Grisham was just under it.
0: And the 2-2. Swing and a pop-up on the sweeper. Won't leave the infield. Who wants it? Three Dodgers infielders converge. Mookie Betts takes over and hauls it in to close the eighth. But Jazz Chisholm with a go-ahead home run in the eighth inning. Dodgers will send Freeman, Betts, and Tucker to the plate after 8 innings of play. Yankees 2, Dodgers 1. 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
0: Yankees searching for a win and trying to avoid a sweep in this three-game series. Have a 2-1 lead as we go to the ninth inning. It'll be Freddie Freeman, Mookie Betts, and Kyle Tucker due up for the Dodgers against David Bednar, who entered in the eighth inning and is trying to put together another two-inning outing for the sixth time this season. He entered in the eighth in Washington two appearances ago and got the win over two shutout innings of work.
8: Yeah, he's no stranger to the multiple inning, more than one inning close, so this is not someone out of his depth.
0: Freddie Freeman at the plate. First pitch is a ball low, 1-0 to Freeman, who has struggled with the bat since the All-Star break. Just 1-for-10 with 6 strikeouts this series. Two to one, Yankees with the lead. The pitch, low and in. 2-0 to Freeman.
8: Well, sometimes to get out of these things, if you can get yourself in that hitter's count, get some confidence up where you have a few pitches to work with and be aggressive, you can find yourself getting on base again.
0: 2-0. Taken for a strike over the inner third. Freeman has the most at-bats for any of these Dodger hitters against David Bednar in his career. He is 1-for-5. Chipped foul by Freeman off the handle. Just caught a piece of the slider.
8: That's what's tough with Bednar. He comes in that 2-0 fastball. Pretty good location in. And then he's not going to give it to you again. He gives him a splitter in the zone because he has a lot of confidence in his command of it.
0: The 2-2. Swing and fouled straight back. Bednar entered this game with 2 on and 1 out in the 8th inning. Gave the Yankees some momentum when he struck out Shohei Ohtani. And they got Andy Páez to pop up. And the Dodgers stranded a pair in the 8th. 2-2. Slice into the crowd on the left side.

0: Hal Freeman hit this pitch as a splitter down and away, out of the zone, actually down, and he waited and waited and waited and just spoiled it. Still hit a line drive off a pitch a couple inches off the ground.
1: The pitch missed inside with a four-seamer, full count now. Ryan McMahon stays in game at third. Jose Caballero has moved over to short. He's playing Freeman almost right up the middle. McMahon way off the line at third base. Outfield shades Freeman the opposite way. The 3-2, pulled foul. Past the Yankees dugout on the first base side. Grisham is giving Freeman a lot of room in right center the way he plays off towards left.
0: Yeah, they know that Freeman is always thinking away, away, go opposite field.
1: Payoff pitch. Grounded foul to the right side again.
0: Bednar just living with that splitter and Freeman just spoiling it.
1: This will be the 10th pitch of the at-bat. The battle between David Bednar and Freddie Freeman in a one-run game of the ninth. 3-2 again. Off the plate away, and Freeman draws a leadoff walk in the ninth.
0: Well, once again, that's a guy we say, okay, he's 1-for-10 in the series with 6 strikeouts, but he's got 2 walks today, and that was a 11-pitch walk. I mean, that is effective. That does something. It may not be the home run or the double, but absolutely won that battle, and Bednar is literally starting from scratch 11 pitches into this inning with nobody out. And that's all Freddie Freeman.
1: One Freeman for another. Alex Freeman takes over as a pinch runner over at first base. And here's Mookie Betts. Betts 1-for-4 in his career against Bednar. The one hit was a double. First pitch fastball waved at. Nothing in one. Bednar straightens up, the right-hander set, and the 0-1 to Mookie Betts. Swing and a pop-up to the right side and out of play.
0: Well, this is the type of count you could watch. Someone who has a splitter like Bednar does as an out pitch, if he overuses it or doesn't throw it quite where he wants it, it's a ball in the dirt. If he misses down, and that's the one the runner could advance and get into scoring position.
1: 0-2, swing and a miss for Mookie Betts. Second strikeout for Bednar tonight, one down.
0: Yeah, he's got such good command of the splitter. He can throw it in the zone, down, out of the zone. This one was down and away, and Wells dropped it, so at first it looked like he might have fouled it off, but he just missed it, and Betts made no contact.
1: Dodgers have trailed after 8 innings 34 times this year. They only have 2 wins in that scenario. And the first pitch to Kyle Tucker is low and in, 1-0.
0: It's tough. It's tough to get to any team's back end of their bullpen trying to win the game earlier and hold the lead if possible.
1: Tucker 0-for-3 tonight. Bednar is 1-0. Over the plate but low. Miss with the splitter, 2-0. Bednar gingerly digs in, comes set. Big right-hander delivers a 2-0, swing and a miss, pulled the string on a curveball, and Kyle Tucker is way out in front of him.
0: Well, out of almost disbelief, 2-0 pitch, hasn't thrown a whole lot of curveballs, and drops it in there. I mean, that is just fearless and tremendous confidence in his entire repertoire.
1: Alex Freeland dancing off first, gets back ahead of the throw from Bednar. Freeland pinch running for Freddie Freeman.
0: And he was going. He was definitely going, timing it up. The splitter is a tough pitch for any catcher to handle and then try to throw someone out. So it's not a bad time to go.
1: 2 stolen bases on the season for Freeland. Ground ball to the right side. Throw to second is wide, but it's handled by Caballero. They get the lead runner, and that's it. Well, Goldschmidt had to rush the throw just a little bit instead of what would have been a tough double play. They at least get the lead man.
0: a right-handed first baseman, so he catches it and does a pirouette. And when he turns, he releases the ball upon finishing that rotation. It sailed on him to the center field side of second base as he's throwing it over Freeland. So good job by Freeland to kind of obstruct the throw, or certainly make the throw harder. And Caballero held the base, but he almost came off.
1: Well, here's Tommy Edman. First pitch fastball for a strike to Edman. Edman in the eighth inning with his third career game-tying home run in the eighth or later, and the first time he's done it on the road in his career. Dodgers down to their last out. Swing and a miss. Big cut for Edman. And they're on their feet here at Yankee Stadium as the Dodgers are down to their last strike. Bednar cleans his spikes on the back of the mound. Wipes away his nose. Holds the ball in his bare hand on his right hip. Peers in. Comes set. The 0-2 to Tommy Edman in a one-run game. Swing and a pop-up left side. Coming in, Bellinger, called off by McMahon, and McMahon makes the catch, and the Yankees salvage a win in this three-game series. It's a one-run victory for New York, thanks to Jazz Chisholm, game-winning home run in the eighth.
0: Well, the Yankees got a great performance through their pitching staff to put up a lot of zeros. And, you know, you do it in these games where you have an opener and you don't know what's going to happen, but they pieced it together well. Other than the Edman home run, everybody was fantastic. And all they needed as a home team is some big hit late. And that came off the bat of Jazz Chisholm, who's done this before. So that was the power game that showed up towards the bottom of the order. Chisholm puts him ahead. And then once again, Bednar just been really sharp. Everything was working for him, confident, and made the pitches, and the Dodgers just could not find an answer.
1: Well, if this is indeed a World Series preview, we're in for a doozy in October. A pair of one-run games in this series, sandwiching a blowout in Game 1 of the doubleheader earlier today. Yankees take care of the Dodgers. Once again, our final score, Yankees 2, Dodgers 1. For Doug Glanville, producer Rob Kelly, and engineer Paul Schrager, I'm Tom Hart from Yankee Stadium. And let's send it to Jim Baskel in the studio with the postgame show.
2: All right, Tom, thanks so much. Yeah, pair of 2-1 games started and ended this series. One by the Dodgers. This latter won by the Yankees. 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And the accounts and descriptions of this game may not be disseminated without express written consent. Coming up next on the Baseball Tonight post-game show, the Yankees avoid the brooms, and we have the game flow. Highlights of how they did it. This is Sunday Night Baseball on ESPN Radio and the ESPN app.
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1: 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This was a bullpen game for both teams. Bottom one, two outs versus Will Klein. After Paul Goldschmidt had a double, Cody Bellinger would follow.
2: Sends a soft line drive into right center field. Goldschmidt around third, and the Yankees strike first on a Cody Bellinger RBI single.
3: That has been Cody Bellinger, the big hit, the timely hit.
1: In the meantime, the Yankees opener was Ryan Yarbrough. He went 2 2/3 scoreless. Paul Blackburn got out of a two-gone jam in the third. More on them in a moment. Bottom four, about some Dodgers D when two in scoring position, one gone for the Yankees.
2: 2-2 pitch. Ground ball to the left side. Muncy gloves off balance for a hold. Wide. The tag is there. What a tag by Alfonso, who was up the first baseline. Everybody was in a rush, and Alfonso made a fine defensive play.
1: Indeed. Max Muncy teaming up with Eliezer Alfonso, getting Anthony Volpe at the plate. So the Yankees couldn't tack on there. They had another shot in the fifth inning, loaded with no one out. Dave Roberts would go to the pen, call on Brock Stewart, and got out of it.
2: There's the 3-2 with the bases loaded to Anthony Volpe. Swing and a miss, down on 98. And the Yankees leave the bases loaded. A couple of Ks for Brock Stewart out of the bullpen. A huge appearance out of the pen. And through five innings, it's still a one-run game.
1: And Stewart went K, pop out K to get out of that unscathed, still a 1-0 game. That's where they stood. Eighth inning, Fernando Cruz on in relief for the Yankees. First batter he faced, Tommy Edman.
2: Tommy Edmonds cranks one deep right field. Grisham back to the track. This one is gone. Pinch hit home run for Tommy Edman. We've got a brand new game, tied at one in the eighth.
1: As a pinch hitter, Edman comes through there to square the game at a run apiece. David Bednar, though, got out of a two-on-one-gone jam in relief in that inning. So then, bottom eight, Evan Phillips on in relief for the Dodgers with one gone facing Jazz Chisholm.
2: Swing a high fly ball, deep left field, Hernandez to the track, is gone! Go-ahead home run, Jazz Chisholm with one out of the eighth. 2-1 Yankees on its 14th home run of the season.
1: And certainly a sweet tune off the bat of Jazz for the Yanks, gives them the 2-1 lead in that eighth inning. His fourth home run in the seventh inning or later that leads the Bigs. I should say, his seventh home run in that situation leads the Bigs. And that's your play of the game, brought to you by Grainger with professional-grade products for every industry. 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David Bednar stayed in this game, got the final three outs to finish it off for the New York Yankees as they salvage a game in this three-game set, winning it 2-1. And how about the pen? They called it a pen game for the Yankees. Ryan Yarbrough, 2 2/3, two hits and a strikeout. Paul Blackburn followed him, 2 1/3, one hit, a walk and a strikeout. And then Ben Hedrick, he had two scoreless with three strikeouts. That trio to start the game for the Yankees, seven innings, no runs, three hits, a walk, and five strikeouts. Yes, Bednar got the win and got the final of five outs in this one. But we'll call that trio the Yankees pen, your performance of the game, brought to you by 5-Hour Energy. 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Coming up next in the Baseball Tonight post-game show, we'll take you around the Bigs. A Yankees rival continues to streak on. 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
9: Jim Baskel back on the Baseball Tonight post-game show on the heels of the series finale for the Yankees and Dodgers. 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
11: Wilson Contreras hits a fly ball deep towards the triangle, chasing back Mullins in the triangle. Looks up and is gone over the triangle, just to the right and into the stands for a Wilson Contreras two-run home run.
9: That's 93.7 FM WEEI. Contreras with a runner aboard. Sonny Gray up 12-1, gives up a run over six. They beat the Rays 6-1. That's their 13th straight win, tied for the second best in franchise history, the longest held way back in 1946 when they won 15 straight. There is another streaking team in the division. It's the Orioles, season best 7 straight. They beat the Astros 5-2. Kobe Mayo goes deep. Brandon Young goes 7 strong. Allowed a run, struck out 7 in that win. He's up to 8-2. The Braves had a pair of batters going off on Sunday.
12: 3-1 pitch, and he hits one way up in the air. Deep right field. Back to the wall. That is off of the wall and out of here. Home run by Baldwin. Sent it high into the heavens. It just continued to carry. He is on another level. His second home run today, his fifth hit. And it's 8-4 Braves here in the eighth. What a performance.
9: At 680, the Fan, Drake Baldwin, Austin Riley each hit two home runs. They beat the Rangers 8-5. Baldwin career high 5 hits. Riley 3 hits, drove in 4 for the winners. Francisco Lindor reaches base 5 times. Homers drives in 3 in the Mets 6-1 win over the Phillies. Nolan McClain struck out 10 over 6 scoreless. The Mets take a series in Philadelphia for the first time in nearly 4 years. Walk-off time in Milwaukee.
10: Fairbanks, the 1-2 pitch.
12: He is a fly ball. Deep center field. Marcy's back. Trapped. Wall. Bye. Bye. Baseball.
9: WTMJ. Good day for the Contreras brothers. That walk-off three-run jack is Milwaukee, a 3-1 win over the Marlins, who have dropped six straight. Max Kepler, walk-off winner for the Diamondbacks, taking the Cardinals in 10-8-7. Paul Skeen struck out 8-7 strong. Pirates over the Guardians 7-1. Colson Montgomery, 24th home run. Braden Montgomery, two hits and a run knocked in. White Sox blank the Jays 3-0. 19 runs, 19 hits for the Padres as they roll the Royals by 17. Cubs take the rubber game from the Twins 10-1. Nico Hoerner knocked in a 4. Tyler Stevenson homer twice, offsetting three long balls from fellow backstop Hunter Goodman as the Reds take the Rockies 9-6. Mariners 6-3 over the Giants. They are back to 500, half game out of first in the West as they double up San Francisco. C.J. Abrams, Dylan Cruz back-to-back home runs in the 5th. Nats 5-2 over the A's, and the Angels salvage a game against the Tigers. Zach Neto, Jorge Soler deliver run, scoring hits in a 3-2 win over Detroit. Once again, our final score, the Yankees shave the Dodgers 2-1. Jazz Chisholm's home run in the 8th inning is your game-winning blow. They avoid being swept in the doubleheader and the series. Our next broadcast comes Saturday. Diamondbacks Nationals coverage comes your way at 3:30 Eastern. Coming up next, it's game night for producer Ryan Matlack with Josh Kapke on board. Technical director Jake Boson with Camilla Ortiz TikToking along the way. Associate producer Nick Carty doing the very minimal. I'm Jim Bass. 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
18: Line to center field. Back is Edmonds. To the line, he cracked the wall. It's gone. A grand slam. Home run. The magic continues. The Indians win.
17: The record came to an end April 4th, 2001. Since then, the Boston Red Sox set the new Major League Baseball record with 794 straight sellouts between 2003 and 2013. The historic sellout run for the Indians spanned over parts of seven seasons in which the team won five straight AL Central titles and made two World Series appearances. 2,123 days, 19.3 million tickets, 455. A number we all know.
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0: 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Mia O'Brien, Mark Zeno. The number to hit us up at is 888-SAY-ESPN. That's 888-729-3776. The question, what is the ugliest championship game that you have ever witnessed? Is today's matchup between Spain and Argentina up there for you? Mark Zeno, we both were given this prompt by one producer, Jovan, and responded with the same exact answer, which was
1: Rams-Patriots Super Bowl. But I had the under in the Patriots, and they won and covered, so, and it stayed under, so I wasn't upset about it at all. I'm not here for style points. I'm here for cash, baby. No, I'm kidding. But,
0: well, do we define ugly as it has to hit the under? Like, it has to be a low score?
1: Well, that's
0: affair?
1: What everybody assumes. See, again, like, I don't mind that kind of match. I don't mind that kind of game. I'm so used to saying match now. You see what happened? All the stupid soccer terms. Thank God we don't have to talk about soccer for another 4 years. Anyway, I kid. But, like, people usually define low scoring as ugly. That's, which I think is low-hanging fruit, and it's not very, you know, it's disingenuous because if you enjoy defense and you enjoy watching those kind of games, they're fun, right? I mean,
0: right.
1: We watched a 2-1 Yankees-Dodgers game on Friday night. It was a 2-1 game tonight. Good baseball, right? Chicks take the long ball. Everyone loves home runs, but guess what? Like, still,
0: well,
1: it's fun
0: to watch
1: these kind of games.
0: Well, to be fair, we had home runs in those Yankees games. So you had a mix of pitching and home runs. So an example I'll give you from the college football ranks. Let's go back to 2000 and let me make sure I have the right year here on this. This was back in 2012. Alabama-LSU. Everyone's so excited.
1: 9-6.
0: 21-0 in this one. LSU's offense completely shut down. It was the first shutout in BCS championship game history, and that was largely what prompted many to say we need an expanded playoff.
1: The 9-6 Alabama LSU championship game, remember that one?
0: Yes.
1: It was only field goals?
0: Yes.
1: I would say this much, okay, at least for me, and again, 888-SAY-ESPN, your thoughts on it, but I watched the entire Spain-Argentina match. I watched the entire, and again, they're Super Bowls, so you watch them all. But, like, I stopped watching the Georgia-TCU National Championship game. I turned it off. There was nothing there. 63 to whatever it was to 4. Or whatever, I mean, that's an ugly game. I don't want to watch that. That's
0: well,
1: not.
0: So I also had a couple of those that turned into blowouts in the national championship game earmarked. 42-14, Alabama over Notre Dame, the Manti Te'o national championship,
1: yep.
0: That next year in 2013. Mm-hmm. Trevor Lawrence is coming out party, 44-16, Clemson over Alabama. But I think in the first example, I don't want to say that people were hate watching at the expense of Notre Dame, but I feel like there was some of that going on. Or,
1: yeah.
0: On the other side, I think people were so gut-wrenched and just, this
1: yeah, because I think blowouts are uglier than low-scoring tight games. Like, I just, as far as the of unwatchability.
0: Well, I mean,
1: right?
0: But if it's a train wreck you can't look away from.
1: I mean, again, I don't, there's no interest for me to watch a game where it's completely one-sided. Like, I just, that's not, I'd rather watch a low-scoring slugfest. Even in certain football games where the offense is just putrid, right? And you're just laughing at it. Like, it's set, you know, you'll say, it just set football back there since the days in the forward pass. Like, okay. But still, I'm watching the whole thing because the game is still in contest, right? It's still in, the game is still in doubt. I don't think the game was ever in doubt after the first quarter to Georgia TCU. Like, you could have shut it off then, you wouldn't have missed anything. So, the other things I don't want to watch, like, you know, Game 5 of the 2024 World Series, like, that I didn't need to watch. That whole implosion was ugly. That was, you know, it was one of those things where it's like, oh, my God, how much worse can this get? And it continued to get worse. And so,
0: well, you're also a fan of the New York Yankees.
1: Yes.
0: And so you have a vested interest in it. And comparatively, were you pulling for Spain or Argentina today or just watching and rooting for a good game? A good match. Let's make sure we're using the right terminology.
1: Mia, do you want me to give you the honest answer?
0: Yes, please do.
1: I had a first half bet, so I didn't really care what happened after that.
0: Of course. 888-729-3776. What is the ugliest championship game you have ever watched? Mark Zeno, Mia O'Brien, we want to hear from you here on Game Night on ESPN Radio. A couple others that I've earmarked as well, Mark, that I believe qualify for the ugliest that we've ever seen in a championship game. Let's go to the hardwood. This one probably splits the difference between low scoring and sloppiness and an absolute blowout. And that was Virginia finally getting over the hump, returning from being knocked off by a 16 seed the year prior, the first ever one seed to be knocked off by a 16 in the men's NCAA tournament field, to come back, defeat Texas Tech in what was largely viewed as defense versus defense. 85-77 was the final. And look, I know everyone wants to pile on Tony Bennett's Virginia team and, you know, the defense wins championships, and ultimately it did in 2019. Just aesthetically, maybe not the most pleasing to watch, but 85-77, that still is a far cry from the 2011 national championship in men's basketball, in which UConn defeated Butler. Good old Butler. 53-41, 1 year after Gordon Hayward almost hit the shot that sent Duke packing and gave Butler and Brad Stevens the national title.
1: Yeah, again, I mean, the low scoring thing is what people are going to resonate with. I understand it to a certain extent, but, you know, beauty's in the eye of the beholder, I guess, in this case, and the aesthetics of the whole thing. To me, as long as you've caught my attention and the game is in doubt, I'll stay and watch. It becomes a question of, you know, when it gets out of hand, I don't really have an interest in it. And it's really hard when you talk about basketball and baseball and hockey, because there are, you know, there's 7-game series, right? Like, you know, and so you could pick out one particular game within a World Series and things of that nature. I mean, you know, another game I didn't really stay tuned in for, game 6 of the 2001 World Series. The Yankees lost 15-2 in Arizona after the 3 incredible games in New York in 2001. And so, you know, it's like, okay, well, game's over in this fourth inning. I'll shut this off. I got something better to do. I'll check back in with the score later. But, like, you know, to me, it's just like one of those things where blowouts don't keep me engaged. They don't keep me entertained. And I'm not sure that I want to keep staying around for it. So I would lean towards more of those than I would necessarily what I watched in Spain and Argentina today, or Rams-Patriots.
0: Which is pretty incredible when, again, not to hammer the point home, but I will, Argentina did not have a shot on goal in the first 90 minutes. And you, Mark Zeno, were still locked in, still engaged.
1: Yeah, I mean, because again, it's just like, you know, I was waiting for that moment where Spain was going to slip up and Argentina was going to get, and you just kept thinking to yourself, the longer they let Argentina hang around, the worse it's going to be. Wish the red card thing didn't happen. I would have loved to have seen it even strength heading into extra time and what it would have looked like. Because again, I think once they got the man sent off, they were committed to playing for PKs. They knew that they were not going to overwhelm Spain, I think it just changed their tactics and their strategy a little bit. But there was no reason not to believe in Argentina, despite the fact that their offense didn't force a shot. I mean, as you're watching the match go, you're like, okay, they don't have a shot on net yet. You know, we're in the second half, still don't have a shot on net yet, but. You still didn't think like it was totally out of the realm of possibility that they could find the back of the net and take a 1-0 lead.
0: Well, especially when you consider what they did against England, what they did against Switzerland in the two previous games, in which clinging barely to any hope of coming back, and Morocco I won't even bring up. I think that ultimately this was an Argentina team that, I agree with you, Mark, they were one of the top four teams in the field. I don't think there's any question, and you could even argue they were a top two outfit. But the fact that it often came back to, this is a team that has been there before. This is the reigning World Cup champion. And so don't let them hang around. That's what I think. I don't think it's so much, would you agree with that assessment? I don't think it's so much that, oh, Argentina's been playing with fire. No. It wasn't that they were playing with fire and they kept getting away with it. It's that you don't let good teams hang around. Let's bring it to the Patriots and the Rams. It's the same exact scenario playing out, or at least over the last few weeks, it's felt like it, where if you give Tom Brady the football with 2 minutes to go, down 3, do you really think he, or in this case, Lionel Messi, are not going to give their team a fighter's chance to pull out a victory?
1: Yeah, I mean, it's 100% fair. You know, I think when push comes to shove, Argentina kept themselves in this match as long as they could today. They got beat by a better team. And again, it's kind of interesting when we're talking about the ugly games, right? Like, it was really weird that there's an argument that the third place game was more exciting than the actual final.
0: I also feel like part of that is just American culture. We, again, chicks dig the long ball, like you said. We love offense. We love fireworks here in the United States of America. Maybe defense is not exactly as aesthetically pleasing to the American sports fan's eye. Well, ironically enough, bringing up Tom Brady next, where does this leave Lionel Messi, this 1-0 World Cup final defeat at the hands of Spain? Where does this put Lionel Messi in the grand context, wait for it, Mark Zeno, of the GOAT debate? 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

0: 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Putt is on its way.
1: The third New Zealander to ever win a major. Ryan Fox, the champion golfer of the year, hoists the claret jug on the heels of an impressive back nine. That call courtesy of the Open Radio. Even more impressive, Mark Zeno, Ryan Fox unleashing that 10-plus foot putt 22 seconds exactly after Sam Burns had taken his ball out of the cup, prompting an existential debate amongst golf fans worldwide in terms of one of your favorite terms in baseball land, pace of play. Ryan Fox is bringing back the type of golf that you see in Happy Gilmore, but a productive form of Happy Gilmore's play and type of golf, because in his own words, and I love this quote from now, the Open champion, his third ever win between two wins on the PGA Tour and now this win at the British Open, quote, "It's not that difficult to pick a shot and pick a club."
2: Same thing I do when I go on golfing.
1: That's what I'm saying. Listen, from casuals to professionals, people are hearing this message from Ryan Fox. It's not open heart surgery. It's not brain surgery. It's fun. Grab a club. Stop thinking about it. Approach your ball. And then we juxtapose that with some of the other performances we saw at Royal Birkdale this week. And it just brings into question, Mark, which is more? We talked about championship performances. What is aesthetically pleasing? What defines a great championship? Ryan Fox, coolly, calmly, collectly, stepping up to the ball, not wavering in a way that a certain someone did and may or may not have affected his backswing in Friday's second round. I'm talking about you, Bryson DeChambeau, and simply just striking the ball. That isn't that what we all want to see? Isn't that why we watch? It's what keeps the pace of play and keeps a sport that historically and culturally speaking, we want to say we fall asleep watching the final round of the Masters on a Sunday in April, but we do want to be locked in, don't we? It's sports at the end of the day.
2: We do, and look, to a certain extent, I understand what you're saying. Like, I don't personally have a problem watching golf. Like, I don't ever. I mean, it bothers me that when you get to Sunday, when there's less guys on the course, there's more walking to watch, right? They can't go from shot. They make golf watchable on TV because you go from shot to shot to shot to shot to shot. So it feels action filled, right? But when it's Sunday and, you know, you're down to half the field at that point, and by the time you turn it on 3 or 4 o'clock, half the guys who are playing are already done. There's not as many people on the course, so it's hard to. There's a lot more downtime. I think that makes it a little bit slower. But, you know, to Rick Fox's point, like, when I say Rick Fox, Ryan Fox. Sorry, different Fox. I mean, he even said, like, post, you know, round, like, he couldn't feel his hands when he was putting. It was shaking. He just, you know, went up there and hit it. Like, don't think. Just, you know, just throw. Don't think. Just putt. And it worked for him. I mean, we can. It's interesting how, you know, we all of a sudden somebody does one thing different, and it's like the new thing that we like. We get so attracted as sports fans to whatever is new, and we get so tired so quickly of what we already have. And it goes back to what I say repeatedly: we hurt ourselves in sports more than anything, trying to make perfect the enemy of good. So now, what are you going to do? Start putting a shot clock up for golfers? Stop. Like, I mean, come on.
1: I mean, in the case of Patrick Cantlay and some others, I don't think a shot clock would be the worst thing in the world, Mark. And certainly in the case of Bryson DeChambeau, or even, dare I say, Scottie Scheffler, who also had to take a provisional shot today on 17, and then later.
2: I love a good provisional when I play. Big fan.
1: Yeah, and then later admitted to reporters that he was hoping and praying that no one found his original golf shot, which then they did, so then he didn't incur the penalty stroke, but I digress. So point being, Scottie Scheffler held up the field as well with his provisional shot, on 17, but it was not taken the same way that Bryson DeChambeau, having to retroactively incur a two-stroke penalty on Friday was. Let's dive into it. Let's juxtapose it with Ryan Fox, his first major title at 39 years old. By the way, he didn't start playing competitive golf until he was 17, didn't get his tour card until he was 37. It's an incredible story. But unfortunately, the big story coming out of Royal Birkdale, the comments, among others, let's start with Rory McIlroy. Let's go chronological order, boys, about Bryson DeChambeau. You talk about waiting for guys to finish their rounds, Zeno. Well, that's what Rory McIlroy was doing on Friday night.
3: I won't pretend to be up here and defend Bryson. I'm not particularly fond of him. I think a lot of it's performative. I think a lot of it's for attention. And yeah, you know, to hold the tournament hostage like that and have all of us, volunteers, players, everyone waiting on him to depart, I didn't feel like it was a great look. Like, again, I'm not in his mind. I'm not in his, but it didn't look good.
1: And now the report, courtesy of both Bob Harrig as well as Jeff Shack, that apparently Bryson DeChambeau did indeed want to call President Trump during his rules spat with the RNA and was denied on Friday.
2: Interesting. Hmm. He has the president's number?
1: Let's hear from Scotty Scheffler.
2: I wasn't expecting that.
1: evidently,
2: but,
1: you know.
2: Can I say one thing in reaction to, to Rory? Because here's the thing. Okay.
1: What, you think Rory comes off as whiny?
2: No, I just, it's not very, like, Rory, what would you have done in that spot? Like, if I recall correctly, he was, brought up from 700 to 500. I think he was a stroke off the lead when he got in the clubhouse, right?
1: Yes.
2: And this was on Friday or Saturday? It was Saturday.
1: It was on Friday.
2: Friday, sorry. So you're heading into the weekend here. Saturday's moving day, and you're in great position to lose two strokes, like, after you've, it'd be one thing if they did the foul, if they assessed the penalty right there on the spot. To retroactively do it after the guy got in the clubhouse, yeah, I would make a stink too. Like, I kind of side, you know, I don't know exactly what the etiquette is, but I kind of side with DeChambeau here in a sense, like, I would be ticked off too. Why didn't you say anything back then? Why didn't you come over there? I mean, how are you going to do this now? That's like going back and saying, oh, you know, we missed a strike in the third inning, so actually you're out and we're going to take those runs off the board. Like, no.
1: I mean, they do it in basketball, and I know that that's not exactly apples to apples. It's more apples to oranges.
2: Yeah, but they do that with like a 2-point line versus a 3-point shot. Like, that's something objective. One was, it didn't change anything else theoretically in the game other than the score, right? And so I think, I just wonder what Rory would have done if it was him. If he was in that spot, I think Rory would have made equal a stink.
1: I do. But you know who I don't think would have made a stink? Scotty Scheffler. And here is what he had to say today about Bryson DeChambeau after initially saying he didn't have anything to say. Actually, he has a lot to say. He hadn't just formulated it. Well, now he has since formulated it.
4: All I can really say is I think maybe we need to be a little bit more strict in the way that we are policing guys, but it's a little bit of a balance because you got certain guys like a Bryson who every shot he hits is going to be shown on TV. And, you know, when you have camera angles that are far away, things can look different than they do when you're right there. And so, you know, we've done a good job of, like, I hate saying stuff like right out here because I don't want anything to get taken out of context. And you know, all I'll say the rest of it is like Bryson, I've known him for a long time. He's a lot of things. But he's definitely not a cheater. I've ever seen him cheat once, whether you're having a putting contest of a putting green or chipping contest or anytime we played amateur golf, I never saw anything suspicious. But when you're watching him there from that camera angle, you know, maybe he was a touch careless around his ball, but I don't think he did anything intentionally.
2: I don't think his assessment is wrong. I mean, you know, it's because that's essentially what you're saying he did. Right? Like he purposely improved his lie and cheated because he didn't think anybody. There's 500 cameras out there. You can see everything. Now, granted, the camera angle they had, you couldn't see the ball at all. So it's like, you know, there wasn't really anything either way to, you know, definitively show what happened. And you can't prove a negative, right? You can't prove he didn't not touch the ball, right? So there's no way to show that, especially from the angle that they had. But, you know, And for a game that involves so much integrity, again, Rory, if you were accused of cheating, you would equally have made a stink. Like, that seems pretty pompous and arrogant on Rory's part.
1: By the way, Scotty Scheffler and Sam Burns, 20 under in their cumulative scores to par through four majors this year. Scottie Scheffler does not defend at the British Open. A potential World Series preview in the Bronx. This is Game Night on ESPN Radio.
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17: I'm Ed Duncan. We start with the World Cup, where Spain is victorious for the second time in World Cup history. Spain takes the title by defeating Argentina 1-0. Ferran Torres scored the only goal of the match in extra time. It was a match dominated by Spain, outshooting Argentina 12-0 as Spain takes the World Cup title. To baseball, where the Yankees and Dodgers played a day-night doubleheader in the Bronx. L.A. took the opener. The Yankees earned a split in the nightcap.
18: Swing, a high fly ball, deep left field, Hernandez to the track, it is gone! Go ahead, home run, Jazz Chisholm, one out of the eighth. 2-1 Yankees on its 14th home run of the season.
17: Call on ESPN Radio's New York wins the second game 2-1. While the Yankees have now won one in a row, the Red Sox have won 13. Win number 13 in a row came against the Rays 6-1, and the Orioles have won seven in a row, They beat the Astros 5-2. The White Sox beat the Blue Jays 3-0. They're in first down the AL Central because in Cleveland, Paul Skenes dominated with the Pirates in a 7-1 win over the Guardians. Diamondbacks over the Cardinals in 10, 8-7. In golf, in the Open in England, Ryan Fox wins it with a birdie on the 18th. He finishes at 10 under, one stroke better than Cameron Young. Sam Burns finished two back. WNBA tonight, the Mercury beat the Sun 72-63. Earlier, the Dream over the Sky 93-91. Wings win their 17th of the season, beating the Sparks 90-82. Paige Beckers finishes with 25 points.
19: Hey, it's Evan Cohen. Coming up Monday, we'll react to the World Cup final, plus LeBron Watch 2026 continues. Will this finally be the week where we know where LeBron will play? It's on Sportsmanlike 6 a.m. Eastern right here on ESPN Radio, ESPN2, and ESPNU.

0: Sunday, July 19th, 2026. And this is Game Night. Game Night.
1: This is a safe space. I am told this is a safe space for New York Yankees fans, despite a 2-1 victory, to still be upset with their favorite ball club. Doug Glanville joins us now, fresh off the call of the New York Yankees 2-1 Game 3 win over the Los Angeles Dodgers. And Doug, please let Mark Zeno and yours truly, Mia O'Brien, know, as New York Yankees fans, despite a victory, is there still room for us to be disappointed with this series?
2: Well, it's a safe space, as you said. And, yes, I think they still have some work to do, but I feel like that they showed today that their pitching is highly underrated, because you may not get the big offense that you're expecting, especially with Judge out and Stanton. They still can win games in close games when they have their bullpen up, operating on all cylinders, and they get a good start by Yarbrough. So, you forget about that a little bit about the Yankees. They can pitch, and you don't have to win these huge games every night. And I think the Red Sox are an example of that, because for a while it was like 2-1, 3-2, and then when they start getting their offense going, it becomes 6-2, and that's what the Yankees are hoping to find.
3: Yeah, they scored 5 runs in the whole series, Doug. I mean, that's not very encouraging here when we talk about a World Series preview. And the problem, here's the problem. I mean, it's not, see, again, as a Yankee fan, you don't think about now. I'm not worried about July and August. I'm worried about October. And when you face better pitching and the level that the Dodgers put out there, granted, they didn't even see, their 3 best pitchers. They didn't see Wroblewski in this series at all or anybody else. And you don't score runs, your pitcher's margin for error is that much tighter. And that's sort of the problem here. Now, again, theoretically, they'll have Judge back. Who knows if Giancarlo Stanton ever wants to play baseball again at this rate. But the point is that, like, this offense at some point through the rest of the summer has to find a way to start producing more runs.
2: Well, they do. They absolutely do, because, first of all, that division, these teams, forget about the Rays that flat-out pitch. You have teams like Baltimore, Boston that just have gotten better. They've kind of figured something out. So you have to be better, because you're going to go up against these teams, and that's going to be a little bit of a preview. But Yankee Land is always in that mentality, which is what is makes them sort of this legacy team, right? They're always thinking, it's not good enough until we feel we can beat the best team in baseball and win the World Series. And, you got a sort of preview with the Dodgers, who, really tough team. They didn't exactly light it up offensively other than one inning in game one. And they still, won 2 out of 3 on the road. So that tells you that, there's more work to do for the Yankees, and no question about that.
1: Live from Yankee Stadium, following the Bronx Bombers 2-1 win over the Los Angeles Dodgers, right here on ESPN Radio. He is Doug Glanville. Doug, let's stick on the Dodgers. In your estimation, and I understand this is just the third game of the second half of the season, is there anyone, in your estimation, who can compete for the NL pennant with the reigning champs?
2: Well, certainly teams like the Phillies that are willing to make a big trade, at the right time. The Brewers, same thing. If they make certain moves to sort of propel themselves, they're right there. But you have to beat the Dodgers. I mean, and it's not just because they, won last year. It's because they are really an excellent, complete, well-rounded, superstar-ridden lineup that doesn't even, you talk about injuries, they've had all their guys out too. Glasnow, Edwin Diaz, Blake Snell, Will Smith, Teoscar Hernandez. I mean, Phillips just out of injuries as well, but they have the depth and they're willing to make moves. And we were talking to Dave Roberts today. He's like, we hope to be sellers and still be able to have the depth that we need, because that's how they're kind of built. So you have to really not just run to the finish line. You have to run through it against this team. And until that is done, the Dodgers are certainly in the favorite chair.
3: Doug, you mentioned teams making moves. A lot of people thought a lot of the Red Sox might be available at the trade deadline. How about new? 13 straight. They've closed the gap to 6 within the Rays here. And, I mean, you thought maybe if they had a bad week coming out of the All-Star break, they might go back to there's no reason for them to sell anything off at this point in time. I mean, they're right in the thick of this thing. So what do you assess for the Red Sox going forward?
2: Yeah, and you remember we talked not too long ago on one of these Sunday nights, and we were saying, like, these teams like the Tigers and other teams in the American League, you know, they get on a 10-game stretch. You know, they're in it because that's the shape of the American League right now. Well, the Red Sox absolutely did that. And it's not, you know, it's not totally shocking. I mean, I had the Red Sox going really deep in the postseason in my preseason predictions. And because you see the pitching's there, but now you're starting to see, wait a minute, those guys were underperforming, whether Duran or, you know, they got a lot of guys that could be better. And I'm always high on Yoshida because I think this guy is a pure hitter. And whenever he gets a runway to hit, this guy just hits. And, you know, he is not fast. He can't play defense. But, you know, you get a left-handed bat with this guy, you know, he starts to stir the pot. So Red Sox look good and seem like anybody else. They get a couple guys healthy, whether Crochet or whoever it is, they can just be that much better.
1: Doug, the trade deadline, 2 weeks from tomorrow, on August 3rd, who will be the biggest name that we are talking about in a new locale?
2: I'm still looking at Tarik Skubal. I mean, because the Tigers haven't gotten on the Red Sox run. That's what it takes for them to be able to say, okay, we are, you know, we're in this and we're going to really, you know, stick with our ace. That's the guy I'm watching really closely. And I think the Tigers have a favorable schedule to pull that off overall. They have considered the fifth weakest schedule in baseball for the rest of the season. So if they capitalize on that and run all of a sudden, then yeah, they might be able to keep school. If not, that's a piece to move. And we can't be shocked if some of these teams like the Dodgers are going to be players, because they have, first of all, the ability to get a guy and then take it to the next level. But they also have the minor league system to offer something, you know, to make the deal work for the Tigers.
3: Doug, does anybody want to win the AL West? If so, who's going to do it?
2: Yeah, I still think the Mariners are the best team from the standpoint of they have just so many arms. They almost have too many arms, if you can even say that. So, and they can move one of them if they need to. So they'll get better if they want to get a little bit more offensive firepower. But I thought the Rangers were my team to be able to move up the second half, because they are a team that has been built on a pretty good starting rotation. You know, they also had to get healthy. And, you know, if they get any offense, you know, the same story, they can win some games. So, you know, the American League is open. The West is also very open. But I still think the Mariners are the team, you know, that can make some noise. They just have not gotten their offense out of, you know, fifth gear. They're just struggling.
1: But we certainly saw last year what can happen when Seattle catches fire late in the race for October. Doug Glanville, thank you so much for giving us some of your time. Thank you so much for giving us a safe space as New York Yankees fans to commiserate after a 2-1 win. Because, yes, we are the most miserable fans in baseball. We appreciate you, Doug.
2: Absolutely. Appreciate being on. Thank you.
1: And Mark Zeno, I do agree. Giancarlo Stanton, Bigfoot. I think that they're the Spider-Man meme right now. I don't know if we will ever see him step into a batter's box ever again. I don't know if we will see him in a Yankee dugout in a Yankee uniform anytime soon, because certainly when you see Aaron Judge, who is El Capitan, when you see him in the dugout tonight, and then you're just looking around like, oh, do we have any update? We don't have an update on Judge, to be fair, but we also certainly don't even know what zip code that Giancarlo Stanton currently resides in.
3: No, and I mean, I just, you know, they can hang around. Again, they have a good enough pitching where they'll hang around and make the postseason. But I'm having a hard time believing that they're going to be able to score runs against teams 1, 2, and 3 starters on a regular basis. I mean, even with Judge in the lineup, who, oh, by the way, doesn't exactly have the most glaring, you know, postseason record, you know, where he produces in the postseason for you. So whether he's in the lineup or not, at least previous history has told us that doesn't really make a difference. So there's not a lot of, and the lineup is so poorly constructed. I mean, it just is. There are so many holes in it from 1 to 9, and it's just like, you know, it's hard to have a lot of faith in this team to be able to make a deep postseason run. And if you look at their run differential, I mean, it's usually because there are games they bust out and they win 12-1. You know, there's a handful of those games where their pitching only gives up one run, but their bats just figure it out one game, and they win these games 12-1, and that's an inflated number for them. I don't think it's reality. You know, I mean, you don't want to do this thing where it's like, oh, well, if I take out all these games, but you can't take out all those games. They still count. So I just, you know, again, it's hard to have faith in this team, the way they're constructed, for me to think that they have a legitimate chance to make the World Series. But the American League still stinks.
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14: Tilapia. So I got a cousin who told me it's not a real fish. 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I had him over one time, and we were doing a fish fry, and he was like, do not buy that tilapia. It's a bottom feeder, and it's not a real fish, genetically engineered. I'm like, really? 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So I am guilty of the following. If you are, like, great at one area,
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16: 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I'm staying away from tilapia now.
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2: 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Mark Zeno, Mia O'Brien. The Boston Red Sox, winners of 13 straight, two off their franchise record 15-game win streak from, you know, a couple centuries. I shouldn't say a couple centuries. A couple decades ago. We'll put it at that. Now face the second hottest team in the AL East, the Baltimore Orioles, who have won seven straight at Fenway Park Monday afternoon. That is a matchup that certainly everyone should be locked in on. But the Boston Red Sox and Baltimore Orioles also give Yankees fans like Mark Zeno and yours truly hope because, get this, Zeno, the Boston Red Sox, we'll get to the Orioles here in just a second, but the Boston Red Sox went from averaging 3.9 runs per game through their first 78 games, that was 29th, a.k.a. second to worst in the majors, to now averaging 5.3 runs per game in their last 20. So don't call it a comeback. They're back from the dead.
1: Yeah, listen, it's impressive. I mean, you know, there were a whole group of people, and Doug Glanville, our previous guest, just kind of mentioned it, like, you know, thought the Red Sox would be in contention all year long, and they started out so bad, and they fired the manager and everything, and it's just like, you know, okay, well, it's been an awful road for them, but I think when you look at, you know, the way that they bounced back and what they did toward the end of the first break and end of the first half, and now, like, how can you count this team out at this point in time? You know, I mean,
2: well, especially with the landscape of the AL, where you had five teams hovering above 500 at the All-Star break.
1: The crazy part is they have a worse record. They're 21-27 at home. They have a worse record at home than they do on the road. You don't find that all that often in teams that are above 500. So, and they have failed to score at home this year. If you look at their splits, whatever reason, they just don't score as much at home as they do on the road. And, you know, taking three straight from Tampa Bay was impressive. And what they've done, they've narrowed this lead down to six games, and, you know, when you talk about the wild card race here, Mia, and what they're involved in, there's no reason for them right now. They hold the third wild card spot. There's no reason for them to be sellers at the deadline at all. The Orioles, again, you just mentioned them, they're within two games of the final wild card spot. So the American League has certainly shifted over the course of the last 3 weeks.
2: And it's pretty incredible when you consider on June 24th, the Red Sox were 15 games back of the division lead, six games back of the third wild card spot. They now lead that third wild card spot by a game and a half, and they are six games back of the Tampa Bay Rays for the division lead. You also mentioned, Zeno, Alex Cora relieved of his duties alongside five other coaches in late April. Insert Chad Tracy. Here is the Red Sox interim manager on the Red Sox. Four straight series sweeps.
3: It's hard to do. You well said. Yeah, it's hard to, I think the first thing you said, it's hard to sweep a team in the big leagues, period, once, you know, just the talent level, and you're going to run into somebody, a starter, you know, that's going to have a really good game. It's hard to do. So to do it four times is, yeah, I'll acknowledge it's been impressive.
2: And so I have to ask, Zeno, in your estimation, we're seeing it in Philadelphia with Don Mattingly and the rejuvenated Philadelphia Phillies of late, ever since they relieved Rob Thomson of his duties in late April, early May. We are now seeing it with this young Boston Red Sox squad. Is there value to relieving your manager? Is it more than just a temporary bump?
1: I mean, yes, there's value in doing it. It doesn't always work out in your favor. But, you know, a lot of times in baseball, you know, slow starts, it's such a long season. It's 162 games. You can correct things over the course. You don't want to, you know, you don't want to react too fast. I mean, the old adage is true. You can't win the World Series in April and May, but you certainly can lose it, right, by digging your – look at the Mets. I mean, you know, they waited too long to fire their manager, and, you know, they're playing much better baseball now. You really wouldn't know it just because of their standing and everything else, but – comparatively speaking to their April and May to what they've done since June, yeah, they're a much better ball club now. So there's always this tendency to let these guys work it out and work through it and try to play to the back of the baseball card and return to the numbers because baseball is so analytics driven. The analytics tell you they should be a lot better. Okay, well, they'll work their way out of it. You know, as the late John Slomin would say, you know, Susan, that's just baseball. You know, like that's what baseball is. Like it's a grind. It's a 6-month grind doing it every single day. And you can't overreact.

0: to things that go wrong over the course of, you know, the early months of the season, because you end up sometimes upsetting the apple cart. Other times it just works. A new voice and a new injection, new life and everything else. I mean, you know, it just brings a whole different match. You know, it brings a whole different view to the game. And now we're going to get Don Mattingly going to play the Yankees coming up here soon.
1: That is next weekend between the Yankees and the Phillies. This week, beginning on Monday, the Orioles and the Red Sox do battle at Fenway Park. To your point about the lack of production in the batter's box for Boston at home at Fenway Park, this is an interesting stat as well. They have had, in their last 20 games, they have hit multiple home runs in half of those games, in 10 of them. In their first 78 games, they hit multiple home runs in just 15 of those contests. And so maybe we do see the long ball return for this Red Sox squad when they do face the red hot Baltimore Orioles, who again also enter this week's series on a 7-game win streak.
0: Yeah, and again, it just makes the AL, which is already bad and tough to figure out, even more convoluted. I mean, we heard Doug talk about the Tigers. They're still one of the few teams who's a below 500 with a plus run differential, right? And I think they're the only team in Major League Baseball right now with a below 500 record and a plus run differential. So, you know, whether they're going to stay in it or not, you know, remains to be seen. But you have right now six teams within 2 games of the, you know, the third wild card spot, right? I mean, the Yankees hold the top spot there, but there are 6 teams all fighting for the 3 wild cards. And if you want to even include Houston, Toronto, and Detroit, who are 4.5 out. Now, the tough part is about this final wild card spot is not how many games you're behind, it's how many teams you need to leap, right? That's where it becomes problematic for Houston, Toronto, and Detroit, because they still have to get over 3 more teams above them, right? I mean, even for the Orioles and the Mariners and the Red Sox, you know, and the Twins, they're all, you know, right there. It's a little bit easier, but I don't know that there's anything in the American League that right now is going to hold. Like, would you be totally shocked, you know, if the Twins came back and won the Central, if the Astros came back and won the West, and somehow the Red Sox won the East, like, would that surprise you at this point? No, it shouldn't.
1: No, it wouldn't. I'm just happy to see that all 3 teams, that if the season were to end today, all 3 teams that would be earning wild card bids have a record above 500, because I was very concerned just a week ago, Mark Zeno, that would not be the case 1 week after the All-Star break. And I still have concerns that may not be the case come September, but at least we are trending towards a world in which I don't think we will see a team with a losing record in the postseason.
0: I don't think so. It's just too tough in baseball. You know, the old adage of every team's going to win 60 and every team's going to lose 60. It's what you do with the other 42 games that, you know, ultimately decide the difference of who's, you know, good and bad and whatnot. I mean, for a team to not be above 500 under that sort of metric is very tough to make the postseason.
1: This is Game Night here on ESPN Radio, the ESPN app, and SiriusXM Channel 80. On paper, Ipe Mitsuara was Shohei Ohtani's interpreter, but he was so much more than that. They were a team, closer than brothers, until it all went horribly wrong. From 30 for 30 podcast, The Betrayal of Shohei Ohtani tells the story of a relationship that detonated into one of sports' biggest scandals, premiering Monday wherever you get your podcast. By the way, Shohei Ohtani, I don't believe we have an update, perhaps, Mark Zeno. I'm not sure if you saw one in Game 3 between the Yankees and the Dodgers, in which Shohei Ohtani did appear to twist his ankle. I don't think we've seen an update just yet from Dave Roberts. Have you?
0: No, we have not. I got to ask you, though, is that really one of the sport's biggest scandals? I'm just trying to think, like, in a sense of, like,
1: I think it's become a meme. I hear the boys, the producer boys back in Bristol, discussing the best memes in baseball right now. I think it's a meme. I think it is a cultural storyline of the last 5 years.
0: Well,
1: I think you could say that. I also don't think Shohei Ohtani is that controversial of a figure, so that's where I don't know if a scandal can really be paired
0: with him.
1: The
0: scandal is just because it's betting. That's the scandal, right? Because nothing in betting is ever not a scandal. It's always got to be a scandal. It can't just ever be an investigation. It's got to be a scandal.
1: Well, that's what sells tickets, and that's what puts butts in the seats, and that's why you should listen to that podcast beginning tomorrow. A new champion is crowned on the pitch. This is Game Night on ESPN Radio, the ESPN app, and SiriusXM Channel 80.
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15: I'm Ed Bankin. We start with the World Cup and a championship for Spain. It came down to a goal in extra time as Spain defeated Argentina 1-0. It was the second World Cup title in Spain's history. Spain allowed just one goal throughout the tournament. That is the fewest of World Cup history. And Spain outshot Argentina in the championship game 12-0. To baseball, with the Yankees and Dodgers split a doubleheader of the Bronx. L.A. takes the first game 8-2. The Yankees on ESPN Radio win the nightcap 2-1. Meanwhile, the Red Sox have now won 13 in a row. They beat the Rays 6-1. The Orioles have won 7 in a row. They topped the Astros 5-2. In Milwaukee, the Brewers won on a walk-off. Handed the Marlins their 6th straight loss.
16: Fairbanks, the 1-2 pitch. He is a fly ball. Deep center field. Marcy's back. Track. Walk off the Marlins, and they break out the brooms in Milwaukee.
15: That call from 620 WTMJ as the Brewers win again, beating the Marlins 3-1. The Mariners win. They top the Giants 6-3. Seattle now a half game out of first place in the AL West. To go out with the Open in England, ending on a birdie. It was done by Ryan Fox, who won the championship as he picked up the birdie on the 18th, finishing at 10 under, one stroke better than Cameron Young, two strokes better than Sam Burns. WNBA tonight, the Mercury over the Sun, 72-63. Earlier, Paige Beckers had 25 points as the Wings defeat the Sparks, 90-82.
2: Hey, it's Evan Cohen. 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
1: The most wins in World Cup history. The second most goals in World Cup history. Argentina's top scorer at the World Cup. The 2022 championship. But all that aside, has Lionel Messi's legacy been tarnished by a 1-0 loss in today's World Cup final to Spain? For that, we bring in Carlos Mauricio Ramirez, play-by-play man on MLS on Apple TV. Carlos, hyperbole to say that this impacts Messi's not just legacy, but his availability heading into the next World Cup cycle in 2030. What say you?
8: Oh, absolutely doesn't. If anything, it cements the greatness of Messi. I mean, you don't want to go out in a loss. No one does. But last I checked, there aren't many 39-year-olds in history leading their countries to the World Cup final. Most of the guys are retired by that time. So, I don't expect him to be back for 2030. But then again, who knows? We thought he was done, for this cycle, and here he is, or here he was. It wasn't a good showing, not just from him, but the entire Argentine team. It was an absolute domination, session from minute one to minute 120. If anything, Spain should have won that game in the 90 minutes handedly by at least two or three goals. But in regards to Messi, no, this doesn't tarnish anything. We saw a man score 8 goals at age 39, establish, and then, granted, lose the World Cup record for most goals scored, and then set the assist record. So, I mean, this is a guy who has won absolutely everything. He played. Played 3 World Cup finals, won one. All of the finals went to extra time. Two of the ones he lost were 1-0 to the death against Germany and Spain. So, no, there's nothing to recriminate or just punish Messi with.
0: Carlos, you alluded to Argentina's play this afternoon. I'm just kind of curious. I don't know what the expectation was or what really was expected for them to do differently. I know the stat sheet and what it says, and it doesn't look good, but they knew they couldn't play man-for-man with Spain. And so when they got through the first 45 minutes in a scoreless draw, you had to start to think that, you know, they were sort of waiting out Spain to make a mistake. And then once they got the red card, it was like, well, now they're playing for PKs because it's a coin flip at that point. Right. So what should or could have Argentina done different, in your opinion?
8: Honestly, nothing, because they were so physically worn out. You could just see. I mean, the toll of the tournament combined with the exhaustion and the heat in New York was too much for them. Plus, the rhythm of play that Spain proposed, when you started seeing guys fall like flies, when you started seeing Lisandro Martinez and Cuti Romero and guys just being physically worn, you could see it. It wasn't just my opinion. When you saw Lisandro Martinez get the yellow card and immediately ask for a substitution because his hamstring gave out, and then the other starting center back, Cuti Romero from Tottenham, same thing, they were just dropping like flies. So it was as much as a football beatdown as it was a tournament taking a toll on a veteran team that just didn't have enough bodies. They couldn't hold it up together. It was Cape Verde extra times. It was Egypt extra time. Not extra, but down to the wire. It was England extra time. It was just too much. Switzerland. Every single game Argentina played was a physically demanding endeavor. Spain wasn't. Spain pretty much cruised throughout the tournament. So this was the only game they needed extra time. Argentina didn't. Argentina suffered throughout the totality of the tournament. So it was as much a physical beatdown as it was a soccer or football beatdown that Spain provided today.
1: You can catch him on Apple TV on the call of Major League Soccer action the rest of the way in 2026. He is Carlos Mauricio Ramirez, kind enough to give us a few moments here on game night on ESPN Radio. Carlos, with regards to Spain, the World Cup champions, the median age of this roster, 26 years and 271 days. And I think that's the reason that, number one, so many are excited about the future of this Spain side. But additionally, in your opinion, what is the power balance in world soccer following this tournament? You could give me a top four, a top three, or is it Spain and the rest of the field?
8: Well, the scary thing, you bring up a great point. The scary thing about Spain, if you're thinking about the future, you're not a Spanish soccer fan, is what you just said. I mean, Lamine Yamal is 19 years old. So he'll be 23 by 2030, 27 by 2034, 31 by 2038. So he might as well play four, maybe five World Cups or even more. He's not going anywhere. The spine of this, the backbone, the column, if you would, of this Spanish team is very much young, and they still have younger players that didn't even play or even get brought up to this tournament in the ovens, just being baked to perfection. So when the time comes, they just churn them out and churn them out and churn them out, right? So I think both France with their Clairefontaine School, that is the place where the prodigies get turned out of, the Dembele's and Mbappe's and Olise's of the world, where they go to get Thierry Henry's. That's where they get polished and curated into these football-playing machines. And then you have Spain. So those two, at least for the next couple of years or even more, I think will sit atop of world soccer. Then you have a country like Germany, who just appointed or will appoint officially Jurgen Klopp, the former Liverpool manager, as national team manager. And what he will bring with both his strategic mindset and also his statistical and data-driven mindset that he learned at Liverpool. What do they do? What does England do? Because Thomas Tuchel said he will stay on board. He was extended until 2028 for the Euros that will be played in England. So what lessons did they learn from the debacle against Argentina? But as you're seeing, it's very much European-centered. What happens with us? What happens with Team USA going forward? We're not going to host a World Cup. MLS is growing by the second. We see the players being also produced by local academies and by the national team. So what's the next step? Is Pochettino staying? If not, who's going to replace him? And what's the direction we go into? And then you have powerhouses like Argentina that won't have Messi. So who takes the baton from him? Who is the leader that will take the mantle from him? Is it Julian Alvarez? Is it Alex McAllister? Is it Enzo Fernandez? We don't know. And Brazil, who is a five-time champion, who haven't won it since 2002, and still have Carlo Ancelotti on board until 2030. But I think it's very much everyone chasing France and Spain, at least for the next 4 years.
0: He's Carlos Mauricio Ramirez, MLS on Apple TV, joining us here on Game Night on ESPN Radio. I wonder, you know, even if Pochettino comes back, you know, we dissected the Americans' performance so much. But just when I watch a team like Spain play, it's not an athlete thing, Carlos. It's not. Their style of play just will dominate us. And I just don't know that we're going to get different results with the same manager. So, and it's not an indictment on Pochettino at all. It's just an indictment on the way we approach it as U.S. soccer.
8: Well, the styles make fights, and you don't have to play like Spain to beat Spain. You don't have to be them, right? You don't. It's much a philosophical question as it is a physical one, right? Forever we've heard this saying of, if the best athletes in our country played soccer, it doesn't work like that. Messi is the best soccer player in history, and he's 5'7", 150. So physical attributes have little to do, or not that much to do. Like LeBron James, he's, for many, he is the best basketball player ever. He's not 6'10". I mean, he's a physical specimen, but it doesn't, physicality doesn't translate to soccer greatness. So there are two questions here. One is, how do we get the best players at a youth level to not get discarded because of financial reasons? And that is a U.S. soccer conundrum that we as a soccer nation, if we want to become one, have to sort out. And that takes a long time to solve. And then the quicker one is, if Pochettino stays on board, how do we play? Well, with what we have in stock, we can't play like Spain because we, like you very well alluded to, we don't have a Pedri or a Rodri or a Dani Olmo. We don't have those. What we do have is players who are quick, fast, physical. So we play a quick, fast, physical brand of soccer. Can we beat the Spains of the world playing like that? I think we can. We just can't shoot ourselves in the foot like we did against Belgium. That was it. If we play that game again at our best, I guarantee we can beat Belgium. Now, can we beat France and Spain? I don't know. Again, any given day, anything can happen. But I would just like to see the Pochettino cycle continue because he tapped into something that we hadn't seen before. That was a very offensively driven brand of football that can physically overtake anyone on the pitch.
1: Well, Mauricio Pochettino's future with the U.S. national team, unclear. What is clear, you can catch Carlos Mauricio Ramirez on Apple TV. Major League Soccer action continues all the way through December. Carlos, we appreciate the time, and we will be catching the action the rest of the way. And hopefully many of these newfound soccer fans here in the States will as well.
8: Thank you both for having me. Yes, now we have the World Cup draw and the withdrawal syndrome from soccer. But guess what? We have MLS. The league kicked back this week. We had a great, I was in Portland calling the Cascadia Cup Derby between Seattle and Portland. It was a 5-1 match. Messi's in our league. We have the great gift of having the greatest player ever in our backyard. So if you're here, what are we doing here? You just got to watch and tune in and enjoy MLS. Go to your local teams. If we want to become a soccer nation, we have to go to our teams and support U.S. soccer, and that is MLS and U.S. soccer as well. So thank you for having me.
1: Thank you, Carlos. And you heard the man. A 5-1 final in the last few days. Do not be discouraged by that 1-0 performance, that 1-0 final in the World Cup Championship between Spain and Argentina. If you are looking for offense, you can find it. This World Cup update is brought to you by Gusto. 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
1: As families head into summer travel season, there's one thing many people forget to plan for. What happens if someone gets sick when you're away from home? Joining us now is Dr. Peter McCullough with some smart ways to be prepared before summer begins. Doctor, summer is supposed to be relaxing, but travel can come with surprises. So why is summer a time when families should think ahead medically?
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0: It's here. 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He is Mark Zeno. I am Mia O'Brien. And this is
1: 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From the top five teams that can't afford a slow start, the Cincinnati Bengals,
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1: 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Top five overrated teams. Number five.
0: The Washington Commanders, Mark Zeno, and that is not an indictment on one Jaden Daniels. That is instead an indictment on, quite frankly, roster construction. That, well, yes, I know steps have been taken to inject a fountain of youth into Dan Quinn's roster in his third season at the helm. Adam Peters, his third season as the GM. And certainly Terry McLaurin remains among, I'd say, top 30, top 20 wide receivers, depending on the day, in the National Football League. I look at this defense that caused just 13 turnovers last year. Last in total yards allowed. They allowed an average of 384 yards per contest. And look, I was in Jacksonville when they drafted the swiper, Kalyvon Chaisson, over Justin Jefferson in the 2020 NFL draft, but he doesn't move the needle much for me. Adafe Owe doesn't move the needle much either. I look at this team and I just don't see a squad that is going to get past the likes of the Philadelphia Eagles in the NFC East and the rest of the NFC field, especially knowing we might see three teams coming out of the West.
7: Yeah, again, I think I'm with you on the idea Washington, once again, maybe primed for regression. It's a very teetering year for Dan Quinn, right? If it goes bad, Mia, like, we're starting to talk about hot seat for a guy 2 years removed from an NFC championship game.
0: Well, speaking of hot seat.
1: Number four.
0: The Cincinnati Bengals. Do I need to say any more, Mark Zeno? You,
7: no.
0: The president of the Fire Zach Taylor Before the Trade Deadline fan club. They were 31st, by the way. The Commanders were 32nd in total yards allowed last year. The Bengals 31st. Dexter Lawrence, in terms of square area and surface area, certainly clogs up the middle of that defensive line and maybe can limit run games from absolutely pulverizing this defensive front that has been able to not do anything throughout the course of Joe Burrow's career. I'm not even going to address the offensive line, but I'm not sure if he's going to change everything, if he is going to be that temperature change in that locker room and on that actual playing field that is suddenly going to make the Cincinnati Bengals defense look like 2021 again.
7: I mean, the idea that people talk about this team making the playoffs to me is still laughable. Like, I don't see it. I don't see it.
0: It feels like every year this team is everyone's very bold playoff darling.
1: Number three.
0: The Indianapolis Colts. I'm sorry, Colts fans. I don't want to rain on your parade, especially with Daniel Jones allegedly cleared for all activities. Just because he's cleared for all activities post Achilles tear does not mean that he is actually going to be a full participant come training camp in a week plus time. Ask Aaron Rodgers. Ask Kirk Cousins. Ask fans of the Atlanta Falcons, the New York Jets. The list goes on. Especially because he is not exactly a youngster, having been drafted in 2019. The defense, though, is what's a little bit surprising to me, Mark Zeno. Lou Anarumo, of course, now the DC after having come over from Cincinnati after being the sacrificial lamb to allow Zach Taylor to keep his job. 23rd in total defense last year, which was a little surprising to me, especially considering they gave up two first-round picks for Sauce Gardner. I know he didn't play a lot. They were 8th in points scored, but it should be noted, they scored more than 20 points just three times after week 9. And everyone wants to talk about the New England Patriots and how easy their schedule was. I want you to go out there, if you got some time this week, as you're preparing for the 2026 NFL slate, folks. Just look at the first 7 weeks of the Indianapolis Colts season last year. Yeah, schedules, they can make all the difference in the world. The ultimate smokescreen. So I'm sorry to those Colts fans listening right now here on ESPN Radio, but ultimately, I look at this one as Chris Ballard may not have a job by November.
7: I mean, the crazy part is that, like, you know, we still don't know if Daniel Jones is any good. Like, Jonathan Taylor was on a 2,000-yard pace for the first eight games of last year. We don't know if he's any good. Like, that's, you know, we're still trying to figure that out. And I think everybody's assumed he's going to be Sam Darnold. That might be a bridge too far.
0: Well, and then note that I said Chris Ballard could not have a job come November. I think Shane Steichen, unfortunately, he's a pretty good coach, and he may end up a sacrificial lamb in all of this. Don't forget, he had Gardner Minshew guiding the Colts to a 9-win campaign, and they were a tiebreaker away from making the postseason back in 2023. And so I think Shane Steichen, actually, I like what he's cooking up in Indianapolis, taking Jonathan Taylor, perhaps masking the deficiencies of one Daniel Jones, but ultimately the roster construction. It's been an issue. When Trent Baalke and my friend Dave Caldwell have more AFC South titles than you, and you somehow still have job security, the time is coming for Chris Ballard eventually.
1: Number two.
0: The New England Patriots.
7: I like it.
0: I do think Mike Vrabel's a good football coach. Got a chance to see it firsthand when he was with the Tennessee Titans. I was in Nashville. The final game of his tenure in that 6-win 2023 campaign. People were openly emotional in Nissan Stadium. People would die for that man still to this day in Nashville. But I, again, look at this roster, and I look at the schedule they had last year. Again, statistically speaking, one of the easiest schedules we have seen in modern NFL times. And I understand Drake May statistically graded out as one of the best quarterbacks in the league last year, but I need to see it for a second straight year to believe it.
7: I don't disagree. They're primed for regression. I mean, you know, not only do they have an easy schedule, when you look at one score games in the NFL year over year, it's really hard to be like 8-1, 9-1 in back-to-back years. It just, football comes for you that way.
0: Ooh, great segue to number one, Mark Zeno.
1: Number one.
0: The Chicago Bears.
7: There we go.
0: Plus 22 turnover margin, 23 interceptions, 33 total turnovers to lead the league. The ball does not bounce your way that many times year over year. Also, kind of masks the fact that they were 29th on defense in total yards allowed last year. Turnovers are great. They're fun. Are you actually stopping anyone? Not to mention that record when trailing with 2 minutes to play, Mark Zeno. That does not continue year over year. Great defenses ultimately have a shelf life of about 2 to 3 years, and I think this is a very good defense. But unfortunately, much like the 2017 Jacksonville squad, I look at that turnover number and I just say, you can't replicate that year to year.
7: I got to say, I'm mildly surprised you had him there.
0: Who, the Bears?
7: Yeah, mildly surprised. I did not see that coming on your list.
0: Oh, I am very concerned about the regression of Chicago's football team. Maybe Indiana's. Yeah. Anyways, have we seen the last of one of soccer's all-time greats? That's coming up next.
1: Camp to camp, team to team.
3: Patrick Mahomes. Uh-huh. He tore his ACL. The Kansas City Chiefs didn't make the playoffs. So
1: what? 52 days until kickoff. 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
19: I'm Ed Bank, and the World Cup belongs to Spain. In the championship match today at the Meadowlands, Spain got a goal in extra time and defeated Argentina 1-0. As for the Spaniards, they only gave up one goal during the entire tournament, and that is a record. They also picked up 7 shutouts today. Spain outshot Argentina 12-0 as they dominated the contest on the way to the World Cup. To baseball, a split for the Yankees and Dodgers in the day-night doubleheader. The Dodgers taking the day game, the Yankees taking the nightcap. Meanwhile, the Red Sox winning streak is now at 13 after a win over the Rays 6-1. Baltimore goes to 7 in a row as the Orioles finish off a sweep of the Astros with a 5-2 win. Meanwhile, the Mets beat the Phillies 6-1. Braves over the Rangers 8-5. That means Atlanta's lead over Philadelphia is back to 3 games in the National League East. The Brewers get a walk-off. They beat the Marlins 3-1. Miami has lost 6 in a row. WNBA, the Wings beat the Sparks 90-82. Paige Becker scored 25 points but was shaken up a collision late in the game. Wings coach Jose Fernandez says he is waiting for more information.
20: I don't have any information right now to share.
21: Okay.
20: I don't. So, again, I'll know more once we talk to the doctors and our sports medicine staff.
19: Also, the Dream Warner over the Sky, 93-91. The Mercury over the Sun, 72-63. Brian Fox wins the Open in England. He gets a birdie on the final hole. He finishes at 10 under, 1 stroke better than Cameron Young, and 2 stroke better than Sam Burns, as Burns finishes in third.
22: Hey, it's Evan Cohen. Coming up Monday, we'll react to the World Cup final, plus LeBron Watch 2026 continues. Will this finally be the week where we know where LeBron will play? 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

0: Sunday, July 19th, 2026. 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
1: We can't decide between LeBron and Michael Jordan. So how on earth are we going to crown Lionel Messi the greatest of all time at age 39? This is Game Night on ESPN Radio, the ESPN app, and SiriusXM Channel 80. 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You can hit us up at any time, 888-SAY-ESPN. That is 888-729-3776. Spain wins the World Cup for the second time in history. 1-0 over Messi and Argentina. It is their second final reach since 2010, their second final one. Dominating fashion, over 65% of this game, possession arrow favoring Spain. Not Messi, the supposed greatest of all time, and Argentina. But of course, Mark Zinno, this is a team sport, and thus you cannot put it all on one man. You've said it yourself already tonight. Double, triple teams coming for the 39-year-old, which, again, I emphasize with all due respect to the 39-year-olds out there, the fact that Lionel Messi, still in a World Cup field, still among the contenders for the Golden Boot, speaks to his legacy, speaks to his greatness. And thus, as we may have just seen him for the final time at the World Cup, what do you believe is his ultimate legacy and where he ranks?
2: I mean, he has to be the greatest soccer player of all time, doesn't he? Like, I mean,
1: I think if they won today, then there is no doubt. Like, there is the debate is over. There is no LeBron MJ if Argentina and Messi had won today.
2: Yeah, I would tend to agree with that. I mean, I wonder, like, what more does he need to do? Like, it's one of those things where, who else are we competing with here?
1: Right. Well, Cristiano Ronaldo, who, as we unfortunately know, with Portugal's standing on the international stage, like, he has brought them to a point where they made a quarterfinal round. For Portugal, in terms of historic soccer legacy, that was significant for where they were previous to Ronaldo ascending. And so I would say that right now he's obviously in the conversation. Let's throw a couple others out there, or rather, let's throw it out to the phone lines. 888-SAY-ESPN, 888-729-3776. Perhaps there's someone else out there who wants to throw out who the soccer GOAT might be. But I would say that, yes, the argument is certainly between Ronaldo and Messi, given that they are 1-2 all-time in international goals scored. You could throw out Maradona. You could throw out Pele. We could go all the way back into the history books. But I think in contemporary soccer, there's no question in terms of winning it all at the team level, at the highest level at the World Cup with the 2022 World Cup title. And then also the fact that Lionel Messi has also gone to Major League Soccer and has been able to carve a bit of a legacy there as well, in addition to his prowess in Europe and in the international scene. I don't think there's really a debate, personally. And I think a lot of it does have to do with how far his team has gotten compared to Ronaldo's.
2: Yeah, and again, I just wonder, like, you know, what... I find it hard at this point to make this argument. And I am not the... You know, I'm soccer casual, as I've said repeatedly throughout the World Cup. So I'm not the expert here. But in my lifetime, he's the greatest. I mean, I can easily say that, I feel like, with a fair amount of confidence. I mean, you know, and the other thing, too, that you have to, I think, to take into account here is, like, again, his stature as a player, you know? I mean, he's 5'7", you know? I mean, he's not...
1: Born premature.
2: Right. He's not the prototypical... He doesn't have the prototypical frame of a soccer player that, you know, he doesn't look like Kylian Mbappe. He doesn't look like these guys. He's completely different. And he's sort of carved out his own path here. And when we have these conversations about the greatest of all time, I think it depends on what matters to the individual and what you're measuring it against. The guy is an elite level goal scorer. He's won a World Cup. I mean, he almost won a second one here. I don't know what other measuring stick to use at this point in time. You talked about all of his international goals and everything else. I mean, like, What other measuring stick do we have, especially given at his age that he's still playing at this level?
1: Tony Husband of Apple TV's MLS coverage joined primetime here on ESPN Radio earlier today. This is how he believes Messi will be remembered.
3: Well, outstanding. A tournament where he proved that despite the fact that he actually had his 39th birthday in this tournament, he showed why I think now he is, for almost all of us, the greatest player to ever play the game. It's difficult. You know, there are different eras, different times in the game. There have been so many greats that have graced the football field. But to think that at the age of 39, he was still capable of doing some of the things that he did in this tournament, and to help an Argentina side that you would probably say, you know, without him would not have made this final, I think it just goes to show his greatness. He wasn't to be a winner today, but, you know, he has been an incredible servant to this Argentine side in his career. And, you know, this is probably the end for him in terms of World Cups. A sad way for him to go out, but ultimately he will go out with a wonderful legacy.
1: And isn't that how we rank NFL quarterbacks, Mark? We say that's great that they have production, but have they elevated their team? Have they elevated right. the play of those around them? And I don't think there's an argument, because Messi did that and then some, and even on a team that, because of Diego Maradona, had the history of having competed at the highest level that Cristiano Ronaldo's home country of Portugal did not. Even then, the fact that at 39 years old, he is still leading his team in scoring and he is among the top scorers in the entire tournament says to me, first off, undisputed GOAT. Second, I don't think he's done. I really don't.
2: What left does he have to prove, I guess, is the question.
1: But what also at the same time is he worried about that he couldn't compete 4 years from now? Like, what is holding him back? Because at this point in time, he's looking as spry as any of the early 30-somethings out there for the Argentine team. And so that's where I don't want to put a ceiling on this. I don't want to say that this is the last we see of Messi. Can't say the same for our friend Hercules Gomez, who joined SportsCenter earlier today. Here is his projection on Messi's future.
4: It's not going to affect Messi's legacy, and this is where I want to go. Messi's still going to be the all-time great in this sport, and if you need statistics or trophies to tell you otherwise, I think you're in the wrong sport. Messi is in a different realm. We could have a serious argument about his place in sporting history and where he is amongst the world's best athletes in the history of sports, but it's not going to affect his legacy. But seeing this guy go out like that, I can't imagine this is the last time we see him. 4 years from now, the World Cup will be part of it in Argentina. If you were to ask me if it's the last we've seen of Lionel Messi, I thought we would have seen the last of him in Qatar, so I'm not too sure.
1: Ooh, that's a little carrot dangling, is it not? The World Cup will partially be played
2: and
1: in Argentina.
2: Obviously, I mean, I would be surprised if they don't put a match with Argentina in Argentina, right?
1: Exactly. I mean, Mexico played at the Azteca against England right. in the elimination rounds this cycle. So, no, absolutely, there's no question that Argentina, so long as, you know, if it was to go to the elimination and knockout rounds, then that is when they'd be eligible to play in their home country. Yes, they would certainly put them there, but that is the ultimate dangling carrot. And so maybe this is a situation like we saw with Belgium earlier this year with Lukaku. Maybe you don't start Messi because we don't know what level of fitness he will be 4 years from now. Personally, I think he'll be able to be amongst the starting 11. But even if he's not, even if it's a Lukaku situation where you bring him on in garbage time just so he could score a goal or two and say, yes, he competed in yet another World Cup. I don't think with Messi, this is him trying to run it back for his legacy. I do believe, unlike some other superstars who we may or may not get to tonight on game night on ESPN Radio, this is not about personal validation. This is about the last time that he would have been on a World Cup field was a loss. And knowing that his home country may be the soil in which he can end his career on a win, that's where I think that is the ultimate allure to come back and run it back in 2030.
2: Yeah, I mean, I don't disagree with the logic. I mean, the question is he going to be one of the best 11? Are they going to put him on the team as a sort of token?
1: I mean,
2: as a legacy pick, so to speak?
1: Is he going to fall off in 4 years? He's the best player right now.
2: I mean, listen.
1: He's at least the best, the most consistent goal scorer on that team.
2: I will
1: team.
2: Tell you this much. You're not 40 yet. You don't know what happens to your body at 40.
1: I'm not. I know what happens at 30. The back pain is real. That part I do know.
2: At 40, everything starts to hurt. You play this game every morning when you get up and you stand up and you go, oh, God, what it hurts now. So, Father Time undefeated, right? Like, I mean, who just know 4 years, it doesn't seem that long, but it's a lot of soccer that he has to play at a high level between now and then and stay healthy, and that's really the challenge. It's not like, you know, he gets a four-year break and his body rests and relaxes. He's still in the MLS. He's still going to be playing soccer. you know, you're not wishing for the I word to come into it, but the reality is that the elasticity and pliability of your joints and muscles and everything else when you get to 40 changes dramatically.
1: You know, I also live in a world where LeBron James is pontificating on potentially playing more than just one more season, and he obviously has already eclipsed that 40-year-old plateau. And but I won't go down there. I won't go down there because Mark Zeno has to give us his top five overrated NFL teams next on Game Night on ESPN Radio.
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2: 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From the top five teams that can't afford a slow start, the Cincinnati Bengals.

0: our co-hosts have the worst fan base, but they're also overrated. That's Philadelphia Eagles.
1: I thought about including them in mine. Okay.
0: I think this is a team right now that is going to continue to... I don't know if they say they're going to take a step back, but everybody's going to catch up to them, particularly within their own division. I think the Cowboys are the best team in the division. I think they're going to win it. The Giants certainly have a reason to be competitive. Not saying they'll be better than the Eagles, but what used to be an easy win on the Eagles' schedule might not be so easy anymore. And the Commanders, if Jaden Daniels, you know, is healthy and rises to a level that he had in his rookie year, they're not an easy out either. And so the days of the Eagles, you know, owning this division for the last 2 years look like they're going to come to an end pretty quickly. After, you know, 21-plus years of nobody winning back-to-back, the Eagles went back-to-back. They've been to the Super Bowl 2 times in the last, what, 4 years now?
1: Yes.
0: I mean, they just... I think the rest of the NFC is catching up around them. They lose A.J. Brown. They trade him away. More of these pieces. Saquon Barkley, after the 2,000-yard season, what happened last year that happens to every 2,000-yard back, they're dead in the water the following year. Don't know how much the legs are going to hold up for him. A lot on Jalen Hurts, not a lot of confidence there. I don't think he's as bad as everybody else does, but certainly in many fan bases, including in Philadelphia, they have questions about Jalen Hurts and his ability to lead this team.
1: If I may push back and give one little sliver of hope, it would be this, Eagles fans. It's kind of been an every other year situation, hasn't it? It feels like, all right, cooking with gas, Shane Steichen, Jalen Hurts, all the way to the Super Bowl in 2022. Shane Steichen leaves. They bring in another OC. Doesn't work out. Nick Sirianni on the hot seat. Oh, wait, but the next year, all of a sudden, they bring in Kellen Moore. Shout out to Jeffrey Lurie. Shout out to Howie Roseman for luring him. Oh, he got a head job. Okay. We'll promote Kevin Vitullo, the best friend. Oh, it didn't work out with him. So that's the only reason. Sean Mannion, future NFL head coach. That's your hope.
0: Yeah, I can't necessarily, you know, argue with the logic that it's back and forth, but I think the deck is stacked against them this year.
2: Number 4.
0: Houston Texans.
1: Woo-hoo-hoo-hoo!
0: Not their division anymore.
1: Can I say one thing? Yes. As the resident Jacksonvillian on this program, absolutely.
0: Until D'Amico Ryans learns how to coach offense, this team is going to continue to struggle. What the hell happened to C.J. Stroud? Bobby Slowick was supposed to be the next genius head coach.
1: Yep.
0: In year one, the kid played his best football, and it's been downhill ever since. And until D'Amico Ryans figures out how to coach both sides of the ball, this team will always be limited. They will be a fringe playoff team at best this year. It's Jacksonville. For me, it's Indianapolis. I'm with you there. Obviously, Tennessee's got a long way to go. But this is not the team to beat in the AFC South anymore. Their defense will still be very good. No one's denying that. D'Amico Ryans can coach defense. But if C.J. Stroud continues to play at an average to below average level, this team is not a playoff team.
1: Well, my thing is this. Like, Tank Dell is not walking through that door. I know everyone thinks he is, but he ain't walking through that door. And if he was the linchpin that was holding that Bobby Slowick rookie year offense together at 140 pounds soaking wet, I think we got bigger issues with how that offense was constructed with smoke and mirrors, Mark Zeno.
0: Yeah, I mean, again, I don't see a lot of reason to buy into the Texans as a team that is poised for a deep playoff run this year. I just don't.
2: Number 3.
0: Tampa Bay Buccaneers. Another team that is just, you know, Todd Bowles is on the hot seat. And, you know, Baker Mayfield now, for as great as he's played the last couple of years, he's like the only thing left. And unless there is a world where Emeka Egbuka
1: Chris Godwin
0: and the rest of that offense can figure something out, they still have to get some semblance of a running game. That defense is starting to show signs of age and holes, I think. And the NFC South is wide open this year. It is wide open. Is Carolina the better team? Will Atlanta be better? Will Tyler Shook make the Saints and Kellen Moore? Can they start to rise? I mean, this doesn't feel like a fait accompli that the Buccaneers are a playoff team. And if they miss the playoffs again, as I said, I think Todd Bowles is gone.
1: I am more confident in the Bucs' offense than I am their defense.
0: Yep.
1: Which, what's Todd Bowles' calling card?
0: Defense.
1: Okay. Just want to make sure we're on the same page. Right now, the biggest marquee name, not named Vita Vea, that I see on this defensive front, a rookie Reuben Bain? Is that where we're at? That's where I think they're at.
0: Yeah. I mean, and again, that secondary has been bad for a while, and it's not getting any better.

0: Number two.
1: Wow, I wrote the same. I didn't mean to write the same team down twice on my list.
2: You're really that down on the Bucks?
1: No, it was the Texans I actually wrote down twice.
2: Oh, you're that down on the Texans. Well, we'll accept that on this program. That's okay.
1: I mean, listen, number two is the Chargers. I don't think.
2: Okay. Love it.
1: Here's the thing, okay? I don't necessarily think they're overrated. What I think is that they still have an uphill climb. And, you know, everything has changed with Jim Harbaugh there. The real question is can Justin Herbert return to the form that we're used to seeing? Now, part of the form we saw from Justin Herbert was because his team was trailing by 20 points and the guy dropped back 45 times a game and had to chuck the ball all over the place just to keep his team in the game. He's got a much better coach, obviously, now. But last year was ground and pound, dink and dunk, and it was not an offense that lit the world on fire. And so when I look at the Chargers, they still play in a really tough division. You have to be able to respect the Chiefs still. We know the Broncos are going to be good. And, you know, this is a team that, like, you know, they continue, and I don't know if you looked into this, they continue to get screwed by NFL scheduling. The travel and the short weeks that they have, for whatever reason, over the last couple of years have been insane. And they have it again this year. It's not a favorable schedule for them. And after taking a step forward last year, I don't know if they can do it 2 years in a row in L.A.
2: I do not know if Joe Alt and Rayshon Slater can together make it through a full season unscathed at this point in time. And I understand they are both top five at their position. But I am concerned about the health of this offensive line. You brought up the idea of dinking and dunking your way to victory. I look at this depth chart right now for the Los Angeles Chargers. And outside of Quentin Johnston, highest drop rate when he graduated from TCU in the country. I know it's been much improved. Shout out to Sanjay Law, wide receivers coach. I don't see anyone else who's going to stretch the field for Justin Herbert and make that big of a difference, with all due respect to Ladd McConkey, one of the best slot receivers in the league.
1: Yeah, and there's just still a whole other step that this organization has to take here, playing in the toughest division in football, and it's an uphill climb, if you ask me.
0: Number one.
1: We agree. The Chicago Bears. I don't know why all of a sudden, and maybe it's Ben Johnson. Maybe that's enough.
2: Well, I can answer that. It is Ben Johnson, by the way. Having gone through the Ben Johnson circus and hiring cycle, when yours truly here in Jacksonville, FLA, was reporting since October of 2024, Liam Cohen was a serious name in consideration for the job. No one wanted to listen. They just wanted to talk about Ben Johnson. That's America in 2023 to 2026. All they want to do is talk about Ben Johnson, Mark.
1: Sounds about right, but I also I just look at them playing in a very tough division with really good coaches across the board, good quarterback play across the board. And the close wins is what does it for me more than anything. They got four or five wins from really bad teams, the Giants, the Raiders, the Bengals. It's not happening again. This team, I would take their under 9.5 wins, by the way, as well. I don't think they get 10 wins again.
2: In the words of Diana Taurasi, reality is coming for the Chicago Bears. Mark Zinnos, top five most overrated teams heading into the 2026 season. At five, the Philadelphia Eagles. At four, the Houston Texans. At three, the Tampa Bay Buccaneers. At two, the Los Angeles Chargers. And at one, the Chicago Bears. I ain't gonna lie, Mark Zinno. No notes. Actually, I have notes. This is an elite list. I agree with every single one of them. I just didn't want to be that AFC South biased Jaguars reporter who has seen the Houston Texans up close and personal the last few years and bet against them. When we return, LeBron Watch continues here on Game Night on ESPN Radio and the all-new ESPN app.
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1: I'm Ed Benkin. The World Cup of Soccer belongs to Spain. In the championship match at the Meadowlands, Spain defeated Argentina 1-0. The goal came in extra time, but Spain dominated much of the contest, outshooting Argentina 12-0. For Spain, it is their second ever World Cup title. Now to baseball, where the Yankees and Dodgers had a day-night doubleheader, with L.A. taking the first game 8-2. The Yankees winning the nightcap on ESPN Radio 2-1. While the Yankees are trying to avoid a sweep, two other AL East teams are on a roll. One of them, Boston Red Sox, who have now won 13 in a row. They down Tampa 6-1. Interim manager Chad Tracy says 13 in a row and sweeping four straight series is quite a feat.
2: It's hard to do. You well said, yeah, it's hard to, I think the first thing you said, it's hard to sweep a team in the big leagues, period, once, you know, just the talent level, and you're going to run into somebody, a starter, you know, that's going to have a really good game. It's hard to do. So to do it four times is, yeah, I'll acknowledge it's been impressive.
1: Meanwhile, in Houston, Baltimore picked up its seventh straight by beating the Astros 5-2. In Milwaukee, the Brewers won on a walk-off. They hand the Marlins their sixth loss with a 3-1 victory. The Mariners double up the Giants 6-3. Seattle now half game behind Texas for first place in the AL West. The Rangers in first despite a 50-49 record. They lose to the Braves 8-5. Atlanta now 3-up on Philadelphia, lost to the Mets by a count of 6-1. To golf, the Open in England ends on a birdie. Ryan Fox wins the championship. He gets the birdie on the 18th, finishing at 10-under. One stroke better than Cameron Young, two strokes better than Sam Bird.
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4: 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Mark, the window is open. The MLB All-Star break has come and gone. The World Cup final, the World Cup at large, has come to a close. And thus, LeBron James, at any time, if you'd like to make your decision, we're ready for you. I know Gary Washburn of the Boston Globe, who joins us now on ESPN Radio, is ready as well. Gary, as of 12:32 a.m. Eastern Standard Time, where will LeBron James be playing next year in your estimation?
5: Wow, that's a great, obviously a great question, $1 million question. I think it's going to be, some tells me Miami, because I just think the longer we go with this, the less and less it's Cleveland. Because I just think the Cleveland thing is such a natural story that him waiting so long, unless there's a date or a time or reasoning why he's holding this off, I just think the longer he takes, the less it is that he's going back to Cleveland for a third time. So I'm just going to throw out there Miami because it just seems like a good fit. It seems like it's just going to be something that we are not expecting. And I think the Heat are probably... he's going back to South Beach.
6: Why doesn't he want to go to Philadelphia? Because that seems like the best basketball situation of all.
5: That's a good question. That's a good question. You would think, is it role because he'll be, you know, questionably like the fourth or fifth option on the team when you have Maxey, Embiid, Jaylen Brown, and Edgecombe? I'm sure he'll enjoy the winning, but he wants to play a major role. Where you put him in Miami, he's automatically, at worst, the third option, and probably on some nights the second option behind Giannis, because Adebayo is a great scorer at times, but LeBron's going to run that offense. So I think the role in Miami might be better for him in terms of minutes, you know, and role, as opposed to Philadelphia, where he's kind of just going to be, I would say, a guy. He'll never go somewhere and be a guy, but just be one of the four or five.
4: Boston Globe national NBA writer Gary Washburn joining us here on Game Night on ESPN Radio. Gary, let's shift gears a little bit. Besides LeBron James is looming, impending, at some point in time he has to decide decision. What other move this offseason, in your opinion, has shifted the power balance in the NBA the most?
5: In Boston, I'm going to say the Jaylen Brown trade to Philadelphia put them on a different level. Could you get a guy who's averaging 29 points a game, all NBA, into a roster to replace an off-injured player in Paul George, who I think that elevates the 76ers. And I also think Giannis to Miami is a big move. Not to say that the Heat are championship contenders, but when you put Adebayo along with a motivated Giannis and a coach like Eric Spoelstra, some special things could happen there, right? Because they've been seeking significance for a long time. They've been seeking that superstar, and I do think that there'll be more attention paid. And I like what the Atlanta Hawks have done, obviously picking up Luke Dort today. They have padded their roster with talent. I mean, I think that there's a lot of teams out there that are improving. The Dallas Mavericks are one of those teams that seems to be kind of going in the right direction. I think there's a lot of teams like that. And there's some teams, I would say, like maybe you could maybe throw the Celtics in there. You could maybe throw the Los Angeles Lakers in there, who might have taken a step back.
6: Gary, if LeBron doesn't choose Olden State to go play with all the old guys there, what is left for that team? And, I mean, they're not any good. So, like, I mean, what do we expect out of Golden State if there is no LeBron?
5: Yeah, I think you're just going to have to be creative with the minutes for the veteran guys. I think they're going to be fun to watch, and they'll still be a very skilled team, but they're a very old team. And you have to hope that some of the youth come in and help out too. But yeah, they're not championship contenders when you're going with Curry, Butler coming off an ACL injury, 40-year-old Al Horford, Draymond Green, who's 36. Like you're just throwing out there a lot of old guys. And then, you know, Kristaps Porzingis, who's still relatively younger, but has an injury history. So I think they'll be fun to watch, but I don't think they'll be championship caliber. And so the question is, what do you do to maximize Steph's final years? I think they've tried, but they just can't work out a deal where they're getting a major player in his prime. I think they would have loved to have traded, let's say, get an Anthony Davis for Jimmy Butler in the remaining years of his deal, but the Wizards weren't interested in that. So you just kind of have to work out with the resources you have. And unfortunately for the Warriors, like, this is kind of how it goes when dynasties end. Teams get old, and then you got to reboot.
4: Maybe not NBA championship caliber, but the Golden State Warriors NBA Summer League championship caliber, as they did win the NBA Summer League out in Las Vegas at the Thomas and Mack Center earlier this evening, a 94-90 final over the Memphis Grizzlies. Gary Washburn of the Boston Globe, you were live in Las Vegas throughout the course of this Summer League series, and so let's go big picture beyond Golden State, although maybe Jaxel Lendenborg is the answer. Who impressed you most, whether that be a team or a young rising player?
5: Well, I'm going to go one. Malik Thomas from Cleveland, the second round pick, the kid out of Arkansas for Cleveland, really, really impressed me. I like the way he plays. Cameron Boozer just plays like an adult. Like, I think Memphis kind of rebooting, getting away from the Ja Morant era and some of the things that happened. They need adults in the room, and even though Boozer's only 19, 20 years old, he represents an adult, just the maturity that he plays with. I thought, and I think we got a chance to see tonight, the teaming with Cedric Coward, who was all rookie team selection last year. So I think some good things are happening, you know, with the rebuilding of Memphis and some of the young guys they're bringing in. I like A.J. DeBanzer. There's some things he has to work on, but he's got star caliber in the making. He's got to improve his three-point shot. He's got to improve his handle. But for a 19-year-old, I think he's going to take the NBA on the scene. And then Brayden Burry's from the Milwaukee Bucks. Obviously, there was a glut of point guards taken after the first four picks. A lot of guys, the A-Cuffs and the Mikael Browns. But Burry's might be the best of the bunch. And I think he's going to get a lot of playing time this year in Milwaukee. So I also was impressed with him.
6: Gary, you're in Boston, and you mentioned the Jaylen Brown trade. Kind of twofold question here. One, has the emotions died down from that yet, and what are people saying? And then a lot of people expected that there was going to be a follow-on move that hasn't happened yet. Is that still in the works, do you think?
5: Yeah, I don't think a follow-up move is going to happen this summer. I mean, it could be a minor move in terms of maybe picking up another ball handler or another wing, but I don't think that there's going to be like a flipping of Paul George to somewhere where they're getting people, their dreams of a boss are getting someone like a Trey Murphy from the New Orleans Pelicans. I don't think that's going to happen this summer. I think the Celtics are going to go with the team that they have. I think the reaction has been more, obviously, with shock and disappointment at first, and now it's kind of the relegation and maybe, okay, let's trust the brain trust in Boston, the manager, to Brad Stevens, to see how this whole thing with Paul George works. We have no idea. There'll be obviously a big question for Paul George in terms of his health, how much he does have left in the tank. Can he be a number two or number three option? Because that's what's going to have to happen for this team to be successful this year, especially in a very competitive Eastern Conference where everybody seems to be getting at least a little bit better. So I think there's some real question marks right now in Boston in terms of how this whole thing is going to work out. The addition of Mitchell Robinson will really help. Mike Conley might pick his moments to help out as kind of a mature presence in the locker room and also a backup point guard. But the Paul George thing is going to loom large of how he fares and how he can help this team for this team to get to another level.
4: With all due respect to Trey Murphy, if you're pining for Trey Murphy of the New Orleans Pelicans, I'm not sure that there is more of a microcosm of the state of the Boston Celtics. He is Gary Washburn of the Boston Globe, national NBA writer. Gary, thanks for staying up with us here on game night.
5: Thank you. Appreciate it.
4: And Mark Zeno, I know your ears perked up as well when Gary referenced the Atlanta Hawks as a winner of the offseason. And in case you missed it, they did make another move this morning, although you believe that the headline is almost being buried with that acquisition of Lou Dort. And it's on the receiving end, or rather, should I say, the outgoing end from the Atlanta Hawks.
6: Yeah, I mean, look, they traded a guy that the Hawks had a number one overall draft pick for the first time in like forever. And unfortunately for them, it was in probably the worst NBA draft in the last three decades, because Stephon Castle is the only player in that draft who's actually done anything. But they traded.
4: Well, they didn't take him, to be fair.
6: Right. Good for the Spurs, I guess. But, you know, they traded away the number one overall pick just two seasons after drafting him, and not a ton of production. And what'd you get? I mean, you got Lou Dort in return, which is an excellent haul, but it's not often you see teams move on. You know, they hang on to number one overall draft picks a lot longer. There's an argument the Pelicans should have traded Zion a long time ago, and they're still hanging on to him, right? I mean, so it's one of those things where you just don't see it all that often that teams are so willing to let go. Usually when they have a top five draft pick, it's, you know, they clutch the pearls, so to speak, of like, we can't cut bait yet. We can't, because you're admitting you made a mistake. You're admitting that we drafted the wrong guy, and I don't know if the Hawks are admitting that per se. I think they just realized that, you know, it was a very, very below average draft that they ended up being forced to take him number one overall, so to speak.
4: Once upon a time, LeBron James was the number one overall pick. Is Monday the day we find out where he is taking his talents to next? This is Game Night on ESPN Radio.
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18: It's a big decision. 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
19: What is important to him?
20: He's not deciding, you know, what his legacy could be if he won with that franchise. 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
19: All these teams really want him.
20: Senses that the moment's only going to get bigger from this point forward.
21: It's Monday, July 20th on the East Coast, which means LeBron James could announce his decision today, right, Mark Zeno? Maybe.
6: We can only be so lucky. I don't know how much longer we can ask this question, Mia.
21: It's a day that ends in Y, so there's equally as good a chance today as there is any other day later this week and any day after that. It's game night on ESPN Radio, the ESPN app, Sirius XM Channel 80. We are presented by Progressive Insurance. Please, oh please, if you know when LeBron James is going to finally make his decision, hit us up. 888-SAY-ESPN. That's 888-729-3776. I would love to get a Zapruder phone call, if you may, Mark, at 1248 a.m. Eastern Standard Time from someone out there in Game Night Listening Nation who knows when LeBron will make his decision, whether or not Princess Zuri's budding volleyball career is now the roadblock to him finally deciding where he will be taking his talents to next. But, yeah, that's apparently the latest twist is, what about Zuri's volleyball? I thought she was in the fifth grade.
6: I can't.
21: I'm pretty sure she's in the fifth grade. Like, I don't know. You have children. You tell me. Like, I mean, I don't want to uproot anyone, but at the same time, like, I mean,
6: just make a decision, dude. At the same time,
21: she's 11.
6: She'll get over it. That's usually what you say about 11-year-olds. They'll get over it.
21: From Instagram, she sounds like a really social kid. So I think she's a social butterfly. She'll make friends. And there's good volleyball teams in Ohio. They love volleyball in the Midwest. There's good volleyball teams outside of Philly. I saw lots of folks online already lobbying. Who is the sister school to Malvern Prep? Let's get her in the pipeline right now. Mm-hmm. In South Florida, certainly many great all-girls schools that we could enroll young Zuri in. That once upon a time, maybe if LeBron had never left South Florida, maybe she would have ended up that. But here's the thing, whether it is the family life, whether it is just part of the script to the unnamed, untitled documentary that's been filmed for the last 10 years, LeBron James appears very much intentionally deciding to take his time throughout this process.
6: Yeah, I mean, at this point, like, you have to believe he genuinely doesn't have the answer. I that's the only thing I can come up with, because it just feels like at this point, like, I mean, everything is done, everything is over. The stage is yours. We're all waiting. And we want answers at this point. I don't know how much more we can dissect what's inside LeBron's head here to try and figure out what his thought process is going to be. But the short answer is that, you know, he's going to do what he feels is best, and he's going to do it on his timeline, despite what Adam Silver wants, by the way.
21: Yep.
6: Who really wants to get the schedule made and can't do it until LeBron figures out where he's playing basketball next year. That said, I'm losing interest very rapidly. Like, LeBron is wearing on me. Like, we need to just pick this thing up and move on.
21: We do have some fresh sound from the horse's mouth himself. Here is LeBron James on why he's taking his time.
1: The family portion is a big thing, so, you know, my daughter and my wife and things of that nature, and to become a big family guy. So there's a lot of things that's, you know, people are like, hurry up and make a damn decision, bro. I'm just like, okay, it's not just about the team.
2: Yeah.
1: So many other factors that I'm, you know, factoring in right now on what, you know, not only best fit me as a player, what best fit me as a person, what best fit me as a, what my happiness, and also with my family as well.
2: Yeah.
1: You know, so there's a lot of, I won't hold you guys up too much longer.
21: So if he really didn't know where he was going to be going, mm-hmm. when he and the Los Angeles Lakers parted ways, Mark Zeno, what does that say about LeBron James if the Lakers are saying, yeah, thanks, but no thanks?
6: Well, I think they were just ready to move on. I think they were ready to start the next phase of their organizational rebuild and didn't need LeBron to be part of it. I mean, you know, once they went and got Luka, you knew that they were heading in a completely different direction that they were not going to change from. So, you know, it just kind of feels like at this point, the Lakers knew that LeBron was going to take his time and they didn't feel like waiting. And it was just easier for them to say, see you, man, like, good luck and we wish you the best.
21: Do we think other teams are going to feel that way?
6: I think other teams are, look, if you get LeBron, you part of the package deal is that you live that it's LeBron's world you're in, and you just have to kind of go along with it. You go along to get along, and that's the reality of you know, having LeBron James on your roster here. And again, he may sign a one-year deal, he may sign a two-year deal, whatever it is. Who knows how long he's going to play. He'll sign a one-year deal with a player option and make everybody wait again next offseason. I mean, you know, I'm worn out, LeBron. I mean, this is worse than Brett Favre at this point.
21: Well, and that's what I was going to say. I mean, I've brought it up before on ESPN Radio, and I'll bring it up again. This makes Brett Favre, this makes Aaron Rodgers even minuscule, like mm-hmm. pale in comparison to how dragged out this process has been, because it feels like in previous decisions, you could tell LeBron had some semblance of an idea and in many regards already had calculated exactly how the message would be disseminated of where he was headed to next. And that I don't believe that he and Rich Paul entered this free agency period without a plan. I just can't believe that. But it does feel like as the days continue to go by, we're trending towards that world.
6: Yeah, I mean, I think that they had a plan. I guess they just didn't really, you know, for whatever reason, maybe it was the way things happened in the offseason. They didn't expect things to go down. They didn't expect options to be available to them that currently are available to them. I mean, that's the only thing I can think of that, you know, they looked at it and said, you know, all of a sudden Philadelphia has entered the chat, so to speak, and, you know.
21: And they're not just going to pay you the minimum either.
6: Right. So, I mean, if LeBron wants to know, you know, if LeBron doesn't know the answer to, at this point, I don't know what more he needs to. How long does it take to have a conversation with your wife and kids about where you want to play basketball? I mean, just, you know,
21: especially when your son has a fully guaranteed remaining year on his contract with the Los Angeles Lakers, right?
6: I would think that also would have been a very easy, you know, thing to do. No one's in LeBron's head, and
21: besides LeBron, LeBron's in his own head,
6: right? And like you said, now that the stage is set and the World Cup is over and it's all, you know, he can hog the attention to himself, so to speak. And I'm not, maybe I am insinuating that's the way LeBron wants this thing done, but you get the point. Like, it's just, you know, we can move along here and we can actually, you know, make a decision and we can end this saga. And then we can start dissecting for the next 6 weeks about how the Lakers, I mean, whatever team he goes to is going to win the title. I mean, you know,
21: simple
6: it's round
21: that.
6: And round we go. And I've lost, at this point, I've tapped out. I've kind of lost interest in it. I'll be perfectly honest. Like, it's just make the decision already, dude.
21: The timeline reads like this, though, Zeno, and that's where I do believe on this Monday, July 20th, as I am speaking to you now on the Eastern Seaboard, you will, in the next 4 days, hear from LeBron James with some sort of decision because the World Cup has come to a close. The All-Star break is over. Summer League has come to a close. Adam Silver has made it known he needs to hear a decision. And here's the big one, folks. the reigning Super Bowl champion Seattle Seahawks, who opened the season against the New England Patriots, report on July 24th. And their first practice is this week, July 25th on Saturday. That gives LeBron 5 days to dominate the headlines and dominate the conversation. The window, Zeno, is open for LeBron.
6: I would agree. It's got to come this week. It's got the theory holds, as Marissa Tomei would say, it holds water. There you go. Or my cousin Vinny, Joe Pesci.
21: If you didn't believe we were on the Eastern Seaboard, just listen back to that pronunciation of water. SportsCenter All Night with Jay Reynolds coming up next. 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
2: Hey, this is Rich Eisen. 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Taylor Twellman joins us to talk about it. 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
25: Tilapia. So I got a cousin who told me it's not a real fish. And to be honest with you, I didn't hear of tilapia until the 2000s. I had him over one time, and we were doing a fish fry, and he was like, do not buy that tilapia. It's a bottom feeder, and it's not a real fish, genetically engineered. I'm like, really? I go to him for all construction and stuff like that, mm-hmm. So I am guilty to following. If you are, like, great at one area,
26: yeah,
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25: Right. 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
4: 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Sunday, setting a couple of monikers that can be used moving forward. At Royal Birkdale, they would crown the champion golfer of the year, while at the Meadowlands, they would crown the reigning men's World Cup champion.
5: The stage is set for Sunday afternoon in East Rutherford.
7: They're the two best teams. They fully deserve it.
8: Messi has been the greatest of all time for me and many people.
9: But for one last Sunday, we'll be able to see the greatest player who ever laced them up play for the biggest trophy ever.
4: We had a pair of heavyweights for the final at the FIFA World Cup. But it was decidedly Spain's afternoon. It's a 1-0 win over Argentina after extra time. Spain picking up its second FIFA World Cup title, first since 2010. Ferran Torres, the only goal of the game, came in extra time in the 106th minute. Third career World Cup goal, the first since scoring two against Costa Rica in 2022. Spain winning at 1-0, seven shutouts this World Cup, extending the record for the most in a single tournament. They conceded one goal the entire tournament, fewest ever by a World Cup champion. They dispatched all comers. ESPN analyst Hercules Gomez.
10: Let's think about this for a second. Portugal came across their road, and it was easy work. Belgium came across their road, very light work. And then after that, you get a team like France, who was, well, in everybody's eyes, the favorite in this tournament. And they dominate France with the ball. And you're thinking, okay, how about the final? How about with a player like Lionel Messi? How about with a player who's the all-time great in this sport? And they do it again! Argentina was pitiful, disgraceful, whatever adjective you want to use in this game, because of Spain and how dominant they were with the ball. They never let Argentina into this game. They dictated play, and finally, football won. When they had to win the game, they did what was necessary, and they put Argentina to bed. But I'm most impressed with how dominant they were. Defensively, only one goal against, and it's not like it's just the defenders we're talking about. A complete performance for a team that has stars, but didn't have one single star, if I'm being honest, in this tournament. It was a team effort. Collectively, they were unbelievable.
4: And it's now 38-game unbeaten streak in all competitions. They won the title in six of their seven major tournament finals. Not an easy win in the World Cup Sunday. Earlier on ESPN Radio, Tony Husband from MLS on Apple TV.
11: Well, it was a grind of a final, in all honesty. Often they are when there's so much at stake, so much for both teams to lose. And this was a game that was always set up to be between a team in Spain who would possess the ball a lot, and a team in Argentina who probably knew as a group, maybe they didn't match up as well against this Spanish team, so they were going to hang in there. They were going to have to fight every ball all the way through and ultimately see if they could get some magic from Lionel Messi to potentially win the game. Ultimately, it took a long time for Spanish superiority to kind of come through, but they got there in the end. I mean, I'd probably say it won't go down as a classic World Cup final, but certainly a tense one.
4: Okay, hold that thought for a moment, because that could be an understatement. Argentina losing this one, they finished as the runner-up in three of the last four FIFA World Cup final appearances. Team record 13-game unbeaten streak in the World Cup is snapped. Lionel Messi, though, does become the first man to start three World Cup finals. Second man to appear in three. In the end, though, Spain registering 20 shots compared to two for Argentina, none on target. Argentina's first shot of any kind came in the 115th minute, the second half of extra time with roughly 5 minutes to play. That's a record for futility in a World Cup. As the dust settles, not really much at all for Argentina to write home about. ESPN analyst Steve McManaman, Frank LaBeouf, Craig Burley.
12: I'd go as far as to say Argentina were a complete and utter disgrace today, both with their performance and their antics. We expected the antics. We expected the thuggery. We expected the off-the-ball stuff. But we also expected a lot more on the ball. A lot more purpose, a lot more about their play. They were an utter shambles. They were disgusting, disgraceful. I'm so pleased Spain won. And I could just see a scenario at the end there, but before Spain scored, that it was going to go to penalties, or they were going to get a scruffy goal, Argentina, and win this. And Spain tried. They tried to make it a good game. They tried to get over the line.
1: Their finishing wasn't quite great. Martinez made a lot of saves, but they were comfortable saves. But for the... We know Argentina are not the greatest side they've ever been, but to put that kind of performance in a World Cup final, that negative... It was a disgusting performance.
2: We have been presented... We saw that game, and in fact... It was a bad image of football.
6: It was everything that's bad with the game, Richard.
2: Yes, exactly. We showed the worst of the worst. Mm. Well, they showed the worst of the worst. Congratulations to Spain. And there is nothing to say about Spain because they tried. But it's impossible to play. And I have to include the referee at some point. So it was completely negative. And that's unbearable for me. And the football is different. The way of I see the football, and I was a defender, is absolutely different to what I saw today. It was a shame. It was a bad image of football. And I thought the 1990 final, Argentina again against Germany, was the worst of the worst. No, we found worse. This one.
13: I concur with everybody. I hated the Argentina performance. There's this thing where they'll do anything to get a victory. And, you know, they'll try tricks and the dark arts, et cetera, et cetera. We've heard it and heard it and heard it. But it's a really bad image for them, isn't it? You know, it doesn't look good. It doesn't look great. You're talking about the, you know, arguably the greatest player in the world. Yet his teammates act as if, you know, they're not interested in football. They just want to do anything else apart from win a football match. They'll just do it by fair means or foul. They'll kick, they'll punch, they'll drag, they'll dive, they'll do anything. That was awful today. And as you said, in the biggest game in the world, the eyes of the nation, the eyes of the whole universe looking at this game, and you're subjected to that. Where, as you said, if you're a neutral, all you're praying for is, you know what, I hope Spain score.
6: Yeah.
13: I hope Spain score, and then let's finish this game and get over with. And then after the end of the game, we're all sitting there going, I bet you Argentina caused chaos after the game. I bet you they're going to be pushing and pulling and fighting. And of course, that happens as well off camera, you know. And it's just, I mean, I'm glad the result's gone.
6: Yeah.
13: Argentina were awful, awful. And I thought their performance today was terrible. And I hope they're lambasted for it. In Argentina, they'll probably go down as warriors, as heroes, et cetera, et cetera. But that type of performance is not becoming of a team like that.
4: With Argentina's loss, the last four defending champions to reach the final have all finished as the runner-up. SportsCenter All Night, ESPN Radio. From the World Cup to the British Isles, with New Zealand winding up in the spotlight.
14: Brian Fox steps in to win the Open. Putt is on its way. Yes, he has done it! Brian Fox birdies the last, and he wins the 154th Open at Royal Birkdale. He joins an illustrious list of winners. Thompson did it twice. Arnold Palmer, Lee Trevino, Johnny Miller, Tom Watson, Ian Baker, Finch, Mark O'Meara, Padraig Harrington, Jordan Spieth. Add the name of Ryan Fox, forevermore known as a major champion. He has won the world championship, the Open, right here.
4: Let's not forget old Tom Morris there, too. The Open radio with the call. Ryan Fox, 10 under for the tournament, made a birdie putt of 11 and a half feet on the 18th to win his first career major by one shot. Hardest hole on the course for this week. One of only five players to birdie the hole on Sunday, but he nailed it.
15: Definitely the first part. I mean, I hit two shots exactly how I wanted to hit them. I didn't feel anything for the putt. Everything was shaking that much. I was just happy to hit it somewhat near the hole, and to see it go in was incredible. But, you know, I did say to my caddy, Dean, on the tee that we were going to take it on, that I was going to try to win the tournament, and I'd live with the consequences if I stuffed it up. And, you know, to go out there and execute, you know, that drive's not a very comfortable tee shot, obviously, and to hit it in the fairway and give myself a chance was huge. And then I landed on a good number. I think I had 160 metres to the hole. You know, the breeze was a little down off the left. Obviously, you know, everything's a bit jumped up there, so it was just a solid nine, and I hit it exactly where I wanted to hit it, and I think I screamed at it, please be good in the air, and it was. And, you know, to cap it off with the putt, you know, everyone practices on the green, I guess, you've got a putt to hold a major championship or to win the Open. It's not like that in real life. It's not a very comfortable feeling, but it's certainly very enjoyable when you see it going.
4: My bad. 11-foot putt, roughly 3.5 meters at Royal Birkdale, as Ryan Fox becomes champion golfer. Fourth Open champ in the last 50 years to birdie the 72nd hole to win by a shot. Tom Watson did it in 1977. Ernie Els in 2012. Cameron Smith in 2022. Score of 130 over the final two rounds. Shot a 62 and 68 over the weekend to claim his first major championship representing New Zealand. Third major champ representing New Zealand overall. Sports Center All Night, ESPN Radio. Ryan Fox coming up big on 18. Back stateside, Red Sox coming up big with number 13.
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33: Wilson Contreras hits a fly ball deep towards the triangle. Chasing Dak Mullins in the triangle. Looks up and is gone. Over the triangle, just to the right, and into the stands for a Wilson Contreras two-run home run.
16: Here's a 1-0. Swinging a blooper into left field. On comes Duran. He's there. He has it, and the Red Sox have a 13-game win streak. The Red Sox tying their second longest win streak in history with 13 consecutive wins as they beat the Tampa Bay Rays 6-1 and sweep this series.
4: WEEI with the call. Red Sox 6-1 for, yes, win number 13, matching the second longest win streak in franchise history. They did that in 1948. Longest is 15 straight in 1946. They have 21 wins in the past 26 games. Best record of Major League Baseball since June 19th. Wilson Contreras with his 22nd home run of the year.
17: Wilson, you guys just tied for the second longest win streak in franchise history. You sweep the Rays in a four-game series, the first-place team in the division. What's impressed you most about the way this team came out to do this in this series, in the first series out of the break?
18: We are relentless right now. It doesn't matter how we start the game. We're always, it seems like it always, we're trying to find a way to win, find a way to get on base, find a way to have a good at-bats. And we did it today. Thankfully, we have this amazing team right now. They're doing a great job, and the energy is up there.
17: You guys created some distance in the third without the ability of actually getting a hit. You're able to score those three runs. How much does that speak to how well things are going for the group right now when you can just put the ball in play?
18: I mean, you have to take advantage of what baseball is giving you. It doesn't have to be a base. It doesn't have to be a homer all the time. You have to be small things like it happened in the third. Once you're taking advantage of that, you know that at any moment we can start producing a little better. But today was a perfect example that if we keep playing small baseball, then the big hit is gonna come from whoever in this ballpark, in this lineup. And that's what it looks like. It looks like we are trying to find the small things to get big results.
4: And it's been 13 straight wins for the Red Sox on that track. Rays with their fifth consecutive loss. Dodgers and Yankees played two. L.A. taking the opener in the afternoon. An 8-2 win. Yamamoto with a complete game, four hitters, seven strikeouts. First complete game in his 66th MLB start. Then in the nightcap,
19: swing a high fly ball.
4: That would be the difference as the Yankees take the nightcap 2-1 to split the doubleheader, but the Dodgers take the series. You heard Sunday Night Baseball here on ESPN Radio. Tom Hart, Doug Glanville had the call. Tom?
20: Thank you, Jay. Another thriller here at Yankee Stadium, the second one-run game of the series, and the Yankees avoid the sweep thanks to Jazz Chisholm with an opposite field home run in the eighth inning. And Jazz with his 14th home run of the season, this was the difference in this game tonight.
21: Well, the Yankees showed that, okay, if we don't get this explosive offense that is getting focused a lot on without Aaron Judge, we can pitch. And they have very good pitching. It showed tonight, even with the opener, Ryan Yarbrough starts it off and put up a lot of zeros. So other than the Edmund home run in the eighth, they were perfect out there when it came to how they were able to throw the ball and execute. So when you pitch like that, especially at home, you just need one break, one little hit, one something later, and Chisholm was able to provide that. So Yankees show that, okay, if we're not going to win and get a lot of runs, we can win the close ones. and against the world champion, that says a lot.
20: And oddly enough, for Jazz Chisholm, 122nd career home run, only his 11th to the opposite field, and that was enough for the Yankees to pull off a one-run victory. Quick thought, does this change how you think about the Yankees without Aaron Judge, or is this just one of 162?
21: Right, I think they're fine even without Judge. It's not where they want to go into the postseason, but they have a lot of athleticism. That's when they got Jazz Chisholm. They got him because he was a guy that can create runs without necessarily the home run. Tonight it was the home run. So you have Cody Bellinger. You have guys that can run the bases like Caballero and Volpe. So they're counting on being able to score runs besides the home run. And without Aaron Judge, you need to be able to do that.
20: Once again, the Yankees salvage a win in this three-game series. Final score, Yankees 2, Dodgers 1. For Doug Glanville, I'm Tom Hart, right here on your home for every game of the postseason, Major League Baseball, ESPN Radio, and the ESPN app. Now let's go back to Jay Reynolds in the studio.
4: All right, Tom, and speaking of the Dodgers, L.A. saying Shohei Ohtani will miss his scheduled start Wednesday against the Phillies, irritation in his left knee. What about the future moving forward, manager Dave Roberts?
0: Don't know yet, but kind of where we're at right now, how we're proceeding, I would say that, you know, it's going to be some time. And I say that it's not going to be a day-to-day thing. I think that once we've moved Emmett, the rotation can keep going forward without Shohei for the time being. And I can't speak to how long that's going to be.
5: Ernie Cassie doesn't pitch again this season?
0: No, I don't. No, not at all. I guess anything's possible, but I don't think that's a possibility.
4: Dave Roberts says he expects Ohtani to pitch again this season. It's just a matter of when. Well, they're not the first people to leave Las Vegas with a ring. That's next. SportsCenter All Night continues. It's ESPN Radio. Ohtani to pitch again this season. It's just a matter of when. Well, they're not the first people to leave Las Vegas with a ring. That's next. SportsCenter All Night continues. It's ESPN Radio.

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10: 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NBA's Summer League with one final matchup Sunday evening with, believe it or not, rings on the line.
11: The end is small. Half-court heave here at the horn. Warriors win it. And the championship here in 2026 in Las Vegas belongs to Golden State.
10: Sean Kelly on ESPN Warriors, the 94-90 win over the Grizzlies. Yaxel Lendenborg leading all scorers with 21 points, 10 rebounds, second double-double of the Summer League. He's named the MVP of the championship matchup. Cameron Boozer, 19 points, 8 rebounds in the loss for the Grizzlies. 12 of his 19 points coming in the second half. Also Sunday, Nets, a 108-90 win over the Thunder. Thunder, 0-5 in the Summer League in Vegas this summer. 4 of the 5 losses by double digits. Thunder

0: outscored by 102 points in summer league, an average of more than 20 points per game. Thunder also making an off-court move on Sunday. OKC trading Lu Dort to the Hawks, part of a three-team deal. They've picked up 7 second-round picks this offseason while going under the second apron and shedding $200 million. ESPN front office insider Bobby Marks.
1: That's what the apron forces you to do. I mean, it's, you know, you can't keep everyone. And I think it forces you to what's a luxury and what's a priority. I think, you know, and I'm not saying Lu Dort was a luxury for Oklahoma City, but certainly when you have, you know, Kaysen Wallace, who's eligible for an extension, and A.J. Mitchell the following year, to be able to, as you said, reduce your costs significantly, get under the second apron and stuff. I mean, it still is going to be one of the top teams this year with your three core players. And you've got Hartenstein back, and you've got your bench guys, your depth here. And then, as you said, you pick up that seven seconds and, you know, over $300 million in savings here. I think you have to like what Oklahoma City did.
0: Rather than simply declining Dort's team option of roughly $18 million, the Thunder picked it up, acquired future assets, three of them, created a $17 million trade exception and placed Dort in position for a long-term deal in Atlanta, something that was not viable in Oklahoma City. SportsCenter All Night, ESPN Radio, WNBA, Angel Reese says she's grateful on two fronts, one for the apology issued and two for the discipline issued. The WNBA suspending Toronto coach Sandy Brondello for one game for comments made to officials about Reese during Toronto's loss to the Dream on Friday.
2: First, I appreciate Sandy's apology, but also appreciate the love and support that I have had for the last 48 hours. It has been very overwhelming with a lot of love and also other things, but I am grateful that the league did take action on what the situation had happened. There is no place for discrimination or hate in this league from anyone, from fans to coaches to players. And I'm just grateful that we are able to move on from the situation and just play winning basketball. The WNBA is supposed to be positive, and we are going in a great light right now. So I just want to continue that and move forward.
3: It was an emotional statement, and it's in a statement that's often, it's very common in Australia, and it wasn't directed at Angel. I'd never do that to any kind of player. That's not the kind of coach I am. And it's no excuse that I'm from Australia. We have cultural differences. I've lived here long enough to know the issues that what there are in this country. But I really, you know, I wanted to apologize. Whenever Angel's ready, I have, you know, reached out to their organization, and I'm very sincere, because I never want that to happen to anyone. You know, it's so much in this WNBA, and I felt mad at myself because I'm a part of the solution, not the problem.
0: Brondello will serve her suspension Monday when the Tempo host the Las Vegas Aces. Sunday, Reese and the Atlanta Dream pulling out a win at the gun, getting a layup from Jordan Canada, the buzzer for a 93-91 win over Chicago. Third straight win for Atlanta. Dallas has double that.
4: A 5-point lead for Dallas. Becker's deep. Oh, she's just so good.
5: That is just unbelievable. Paige Becker, you could see her step back game be on point today. That's another example.
0: Wings with a 90-82 win over the Sparks. Paige Becker did leave in the fourth after a collision. The rain is Spain's for mainly how they're playing. That's next at ESPN Radio.
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0: You're making a 13-game win streak for the Boston Red Sox as they sweep their weekend series. Shohei Ohtani still has issues with his left knee, won't be pitching for a bit. Team does expect him to be back on the mound this season. Ryan Fox takes the Open Championship while in New Jersey, Spain. 1-0 win over Argentina to capture the FIFA World Cup. Spain, second FIFA World Cup title, first since 2010, seventh team with multiple World Cup titles. Ferran Torres scores in extra time, scores in the 106th minute, and gives Spain the win. 7 shutouts in this World Cup. That's a record. They extend the record for the most shutouts in a single tournament. They conceded 1 goal the entire tournament. And they may not be done. Carlos Mauricio Ramirez from MLS on Apple TV earlier on ESPN Radio.
17: The scary thing about Spain, if you're thinking about the future, you're not a Spanish soccer fan, is Lamine Yamal is 19 years old. So he'll be 23 by 2030, 27 by 2034, 31 by 2038. So he might as well play 4, maybe 5 World Cups or even more. He's not going anywhere. The spine of this, the backbone, the column, if you would, of this Spanish team is very much young. And they still have younger players that didn't even play or even get brought up to this tournament in the ovens just being baked to perfection. So when the time comes, they just turn them out and turn them out and turn them out.
0: On the other end of the age spectrum, there's Lionel Messi, first man to start 3 FIFA World Cup finals. Argentina doesn't get a shot on target They're the first team to do that in the World Cup final over the last 60 years. How do we remember this tournament for Messi? From MLS on Apple TV. Earlier on ESPN Radio, Tony Husband.
18: Well, outstanding. A tournament where he proved that despite the fact that he actually had his 39th birthday in this tournament, he showed why I think now he is, for almost all of us, the greatest player to ever play the game. It's difficult. You know, there are different eras, different times in the game. There have been so many greats that have graced the football field. But to think that at the age of 39, he was still capable of doing some of the things that he did in this tournament, and to help an Argentina side that you would probably say, you know, without him would not have made this final, I think it just goes to show his greatness. He wasn't to be a winner today, but, you know, he has been an incredible servant to this Argentine side in his career. And, you know, this is probably the end for him in terms of World Cups. A sad way for him to go out, but ultimately he will go out with a wonderful legacy.
0: Sad way for Argentina to go out as they are shut out, just not only on the scoreboard, but no shots on target in the final at all. ESPN analyst Hercules Gomez.
19: It'll be remembered for two things. One, let's leave Messi for the side of it. It's Argentina and how they suffered all tournament. This really shouldn't be a surprise to us. It was a surprise, but it shouldn't be a surprise. They were suffering against the likes of Cape Verde. They were suffering against the likes of Egypt. They suffered against the likes of England. So when you come up against a dominant team like Spain, you're going to suffer. But it's the way they suffer, guys. You can lose, but it's how you lose. They never once were in this game. And if you have the world's greatest player that's ever played, you got to give him a chance to affect the game. A guy who was averaging four big plays a game, four big chances a game, touched very little of the ball, and I don't think it's all on Messi. It's not going to affect Messi's legacy, and this is where I want to go. Messi's still going to be the all-time great in this sport, and if you need statistics or trophies to tell you otherwise, I think you're in the wrong sport. Messi is in a different realm. We could have a serious argument about his place in sporting history and where he is amongst the world's best athletes in the history of sports, but it's not going to affect his legacy. But seeing this guy go out like that, I can't imagine this is the last time we see him. 4 years from now, the World Cup will be part of it in Argentina. If you were to ask me if it's the last we've seen of Lionel Messi, I thought we would have seen the last of him in Qatar, so I'm not too sure.
0: Argentina, the runner-up, they've done that in three of the last four FIFA World Cup final appearances. We'll see what happens 4 years from now. Now the North American World Cup wrapping up. As for the hosting ability for North America,
19: there were a lot of doubts about this World Cup in North America. A lot of doubts about Mexico, in the United States, and in Canada, the hosting abilities, the ticket sales, will there be people in the stands? And it was a complete and utter success. And then on the field, the great moments. How can you forget about Cape Verde? Cabo Verde and what they were able to do. The population of 530,000 for this small African country. And Bozinha announces himself to the world. The Instagram sensation that is Bozinha started out with 40,000, now has 29 million. 29 million. And by the way, the only team not to lose in 90 minutes to both finalists. They came out to play. How can we forget Bozinha and what this team did against Argentina? That thrilling match in the knockout rounds. They got to the knockout rounds. Bozinha and Cape Verde were absolutely one of the best stories in this tournament.
0: Overall, the tournament may be considered a success. As for Sunday's final at the Meadowlands, ESPN analyst Steve McManaman, Frank LaBeouf, and Craig Burley.
20: FIFA wanted the game here. They played in the worst stadium, probably out of the lot, on the worst pitch.
21: Yep.
20: At a terrible time, really, for the US here, but not, you know, it was maybe better for around the world at 3 o'clock. Yeah. But there was much better arenas during this World Cup that they could have, they should have known beforehand that would have been more suggestive to a better atmosphere and a better game of football. Argentina might have spoiled that still, but the pitch as well didn't help the Spanish who tried to play. Mm-hmm. So they got that wrong, albeit it's New York, so I get that, but I think there's a lot of people out there that do think FIFA wanted Argentina to win this thing. Infantino wanted a story. He wanted Messi to go back to back, and people have been doing stuff on social media and all that and sort of laughing about it, half joking and half serious, and that's kind of how it felt at times. But I like what they did in terms of not the way they played. I liked the guts and coming back and the fighting. And yeah, a lot of it was on England and other teams. I liked how they had that spirit and that quality in the last 20 minutes of games. And that's why I felt that we were going to see some of a similar ilk today. But we just saw the complete opposite. If you thought England were negative for 35 minutes and Thomas Tuchel got battered for them going out, they were negative for until, well, the last 10 minutes of extra time, 90-odd minutes of normal time plus injury time of complete negativity.
1: 100th minute was the first shot.
20: How can you not, with players that have won World Cups and won Champions Leagues and playing all over Europe, most of them, on huge salaries because they're playing at the top teams, not muster one effort in, what did you say, 100 minutes?
1: 100 minutes.
20: Not one effort in a World Cup final, not even from 25 yards, not even speculative, nothing. Crossing the box ahead, nothing.
0: Spain comes away with the World Cup title. Much more reaction coming up this morning on Unsportsmanlike. ESPN analyst Shaka Hislop will join the show 8:30 Eastern Time. SportsCenter All Night, ESPN Radio. The Open Championship also coming to a completion on Sunday, and it's Ryan Fox who makes a birdie putt on 18 to win his first career major, finishes at 10 under for the tournament.
21: Ryan, your caddy Dean Smith told me that after you guys missed that putt on 17, you said, "Mate, we're going to have to give it a go."
22: Yep, we chatted about it pretty briefly, which everything's pretty quick between us normally, and I said, "Well, I'm going to give this a go, take it on, deal with the consequences." I'd kind of got it in my head at that point that I would have felt worse making bogey, trying to make a par to get in the playoff, than if I'd have made a bogey having a crack at it, and obviously having a crack at it paid off.
21: What went through your mind when the ball fell in the cup?
22: I probably can't repeat that, but disbelief, to be honest. You kind of practice those putts, you kind of dream of those putts. They are quite awful in the moment as well. Like, everything was all over the place for me. I was trying to take as many deep breaths as possible just to make solid contact with the putter. And, you know, it took off straight. Obviously, I read it okay, and to see it dive in the left edge, sort of everything came out. I'm not normally that emotional. I don't really react to stuff that much on the golf course, and that was one I couldn't hold on to.
21: Your father played for the All Blacks rugby team. Have you had a chance to speak to him yet?
22: Yeah, I spoke to mum and dad briefly back home. It's very early in the morning for them, but I think it was worth staying up. He's incredibly proud. I imagine he would have been incredibly nervous watching back at home. It's made it all worthwhile them staying up for it, and look forward to taking us back home and showing them later on in the year.
21: You said there's already been some red wine in the Claret jug. What are the other plans?
22: At this point, I don't know, but it will be refilled with red wine. And I don't think you can blame me for having a little bit of a hangover tomorrow.
21: Congratulations. Thank you.
22: Thanks, man.
0: Ryan Fox mentioned that he would deal with the consequences after missing the putt and took on 18. That was a bit of a theme this weekend, dealing with consequences. Bryson DeChambeau hit with a two-stroke penalty on Friday for improving his position. Earlier on ESPN Radio, the guy who just chatted with Ryan Fox, our Mark Schlabaugh.
23: I think the biggest thing is he just needed to be more careful and aware. He's a bull in a china shop to begin with. Some guys didn't think it was that big of a deal. Xander Schauffele said that's how everybody steps into the tall fescue. You know, it was kind of a mixed bag. Some guys thought it wasn't a big deal. Sam Burns said in his press conference after the round yesterday that he didn't think there was enough evidence and he feels bad for Bryson. But then there are other guys that, you know, thought he was stomping out a forest fire or trying to kill a snake. I mean, it's just, if it wasn't Bryson, it wouldn't have been such a big deal, I don't think. But I don't think there's any question when he stomped, the tall fescue behind his ball fell, which allowed a clearer path for his backswing. So the RNA is more of a stickler than other places. You know, I think some guys are frustrated that so many guys are doing it. Mm-hmm. And, you know, Russell Henley said, look, every swing Bryson makes is on TV. If I had done it, maybe they wouldn't have seen it. So, you know, he's under a different type of microscope, but he brings a lot of that on himself.
24: Is Bryson the quote-unquote villain? And do you feel that amongst the players out there? Or is it more of they just get what it is? It's all performative and they know who he is at this point.
23: But I do think the drama after Friday's round, the fact that he went back out on the course for 20 minutes, that he went back into the scoring tent or building for 20 minutes, and, you know, guys behind him weren't able to sign their scorecard. They had to stay. Everybody's up late waiting for their tee times. It's just, you know, how can you hold the entire tournament hostage? The volunteers can't go home. The media can't go home. And it's just, you know, as Rory said, it was performative and he's a bit of a drama queen. And, you know, he's in a tough spot. I mean, he put everything he had into Liv and it's got an uncertain future at best. And I don't think he's coming back to the PGA Tour anytime soon. I don't think he'll get the deal that Brooks Koepka got because he sued the PGA Tour and he was the last guy to remain as a plaintiff. And I think the PGA Tour is going to hit him hard. And, you know, he told me in Virginia that he was surprised that there was the possibility of discipline because of everything he can do to the PGA Tour. And I think he probably regrets saying that.
0: It'll be one of the stories we'll follow coming out of the Open Championship, which is won by Ryan Fox. Now has the claret jug. On paper, Ipe Muzuhara was Shohei Ohtani's interpreter. It was much more than that, though. They were a team closer than brothers until it went all horribly wrong. From 30 to 30 podcast, The Betrayal of Shohei Ohtani tells the story of a relationship that detonated into one of sports' biggest scandals. Premieres Monday, wherever you get your podcasts. Right now, SportsCenter all night. Back to baseball. Good news, bad news for the Rockies. Their matchup with the Reds.
1: Hunter Goodman. And he swings and drives this deep to center field. It is out of here. Hunter shoots. Hunter scores. It's a hat trick of homers. Number 30 on the year. 442 feet. It's 9-5 now, Reds.
0: Hunter Goodman with three homers, but it wasn't good enough. Reds, a 9-6 win over the Rockies. Sal Stewart, three-run homer for his 20th, second Reds rookie over the last 75 years with 20 homers before August. Reds, who put up five in the first inning, go on to the 9-6 win. Hunter Goodman, 30 homers after hitting three in the loss. Braves and Rangers also going yard.
2: 3-1 pitch. Riley hammers it to deep center. Carter going to go back. It's over his head. It's gone! That is out of here. A laser beam as he just disintegrated that baseball to straightaway center. It's 4-0 Braves on Riley's second home run off of Eovaldi. What a screamer. 3-1 pitch, and he hits one way up in the air. Deep right field. Back to the wall. That is off of the wall and out of here. Home run by Baldwin. Sent it high into the heavens. It just continued to carry. He is on another level. His second home run today, his fifth hit. And it's 8-4 Braves here in the eighth. What a performance.
0: Braves win it 8-5. 680 the fan. Rangers, minus 28 run differential since July 1st. Rangers, 42nd game with five runs or more this season, but they lose to Atlanta 8-5. Padres putting up runs.
1: 2-1 pitch, swung on, hit in the air to left field, straight away, deep. Collins drifting back, still going back. He is at the wall, leaps up, it's going to go! Grand slam, tie, France! The KC killer strikes at Kauffman Stadium. And an exclamation point here in the eighth inning.
0: Exclamation point there, made it 13-2. Padres wound up scoring 19, most in a game this season. They beat the Royals 19-2. They win by 17. For the Royals, their second loss this season by at least 15. Cubs put up 10. They beat the Twins 10-1. Cubs put up 10. Diamondbacks and Cardinals played 10.
3: The 2-2. Swing and a drive to right. Going back out of Newport. Still going back. It's over his head. One hop against the wall. Barroso around third. He's coming home. D-backs win. D-backs win. D-backs win.
0: Diamondbacks with the walk-off in 10. They trailed 7-0 after five innings. Their second win in 449 games in franchise history after trailing by 7 or more runs. One of the top plays of the day? We'll find that out next. The Sports Center All Night continues at ESPN Radio.
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29: 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Baseball on Sunday, Pirates, Guardians in Cleveland. Paul Skeens on the mound for Pittsburgh.
30: One ball, two strikes. Skeens delivers. Swing and a miss, struck him out. 8 Ks for Skeens. He's gone through 7.
29: 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Pirates, the 7-1 win over Cleveland. Skeens, 7 innings, gave up the earned run, struck out 8, his 7th outing, where he's thrown at least 100 pitches, had at least 8 strikeouts, and at most, 1 run allowed. Guardians, meanwhile, 0-17 when allowing at least 7 runs. Mets started early against the Phillies.
31: The 1-0. Drill deep to right field. This ball is well on its way, and this one is gone to the second deck and right. What a shot for Francisco Lindor. 4 batters into the top of the first. The Mets have a 2-0 lead on Lindor's 6th and one of the more mammoth home runs he's hit all season. 420 feet into the second deck and right.
29: 420 feet is longest of the season. home run number 6. 880 ESPN New York with the call. Mets a 6-1 win over the Phillies. Their first series win against the Phillies at Citizens Bank Park since 2022. White Sox shut out the Blue Jays 3-0. Trey Yosevich takes the loss, went 6 innings, struck out 9, gave up all 3 runs and takes the loss. White Sox 5-1 in their last 6. 7 runs allowed in that span. Mariners double up the Giants 6-3. Seattle winning 3 of the last 4 after losing 5 straight. SportsCenter All Night, ESPN Radio. 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
12: Jay, we start with baseball in Colorado, where the Reds beat the Rockies despite a monster day from Hunter Goodman, as we hear on 850 KOA.
1: And he swings and drives this deep to center field. It is out of here. Hunter shoots. Hunter scores. It's a hat trick of homers. Number 30 on the year.
28: Number 4.
12: In New York, the Yankees salvaged a doubleheader split with the Dodgers thanks to a Jazz Chisholm home run the nightcap, as heard on ESPN Radio.
13: Swing, a high fly ball, deep left field, Hernandez to the track, it is gone! Go ahead, home run, Jazz Chisholm, one out of the eighth. 2-1 Yankees on its 14th home run of the season.
28: Number 3.
12: In Milwaukee, the Brewers continue to roll as a William Contreras walk-off gave the Brew Crew a sweep of the Marlins. The call from 620 WTMJ.
30: Fairbanks, 1-2 pitch. He is a fly ball. Deep center field. Marcy's back. Trapped. Wall. Boy. Baseball. Wild Bill. A 3-run shot. And the Brewers walk off the Marlins.
28: Number 2.
12: Another walk-off took place in Arizona, where Max Kepler came up big in extra innings against the Cardinals, as we are on Arizona Sports 98.7 FM.
3: The 2-2. Swinging a drive to right. Going back out of Newport. Still going back. It's over his head. One hop against the wall. Barroso around third. He's coming home. D-backs win. D-backs win. D-backs win.
28: Number 1.
12: Finally to golf, and a dramatic ending to the Open across the pond, as a birdie for Ryan Fox on the 18th wins it. The call from the Open Radio.
14: Ryan Fox steps in to win the Open. Putt is on its way.
1: Yes, he has done it! Ryan Fox birdies the last, and he wins the 154th Open at Royal Birkdale.
29: He was tied for 85th after the first round, tied for 52nd at even par after the second round, shot 10 under over the weekend. Scottie Scheffler finishes 3 shots back at 7 under for the week, and after the final round said that pro golf needs to do a better job of policing rule breakers after being questioned about the Bryson DeChambeau fiasco from Friday.
15: All I can really say is I think maybe we need to be a little bit more strict in the way that we are policing guys, but it's a little bit of a balance because you got certain guys like a Bryson who every shot he hits is going to be shown on TV. And, you know, when you have camera angles that are far away, things can look different than they do when you're right there. And so, you know, we've done a good job of, like, I hate saying stuff like right out here because I don't want anything to get taken out of context. And you know, all I'll say the rest of it is, like, Bryson, I've known him for a long time. He's a lot of things. But he's definitely not a cheater. I've ever seen cheat once, whether you're having a putting contest or a putting green or chippy contest or any time we played amateur golf, I never saw anything suspicious.
29: Scottie Scheffler after the final round. Scheffler, 8th consecutive top 15 finish at a major. Major victory in New Jersey on Sunday. More on that next. The Sports Center All Night continues. 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
21: 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Wind up, here it comes. Fly ball center field. Manning coming on, he's there. He catches it. Len Barker has pitched the no-hitter. A perfect game for Len Barker.
20: That highlight courtesy of 3WE. Barker tosses the only perfect game of Cleveland Indians history and the last no-hitter. He never got a three-ball count in that game and struck out 11. The Indians got a 3-0 victory over the Blue Jays. It was the 10th perfect game in Major League history and one of the most attended games in Cleveland history. Even though 7,290 people are being truthful about their attendance of Len Barker's perfect game.
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29: 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Sunday, setting a couple of monikers that can be used moving forward. At Royal Birkdale, they would crown the champion golfer of the year, while at the Meadowlands, they would crown the reigning men's World Cup champion.
34: The stage is set for Sunday afternoon in East Rutherford.
35: They're the two best teams. They fully deserve it.
36: Messi has been the greatest of all time for me and many people.
37: But for one last Sunday, we'll be able to see the greatest player who ever laced them up play for the biggest trophy ever.
29: We had a pair of heavyweights for the final at the FIFA World Cup, but it was decidedly Spain's afternoon. It's a 1-0 win over Argentina after extra time. Spain picking up its second FIFA World Cup title, first since 2010. Ferran Torres, the only goal of the game, came in extra time in the 106th minute. Third career World Cup goal, the first since scoring two against Costa Rica in 2022. Spain winning at 1-0, seven shutouts, this World Cup, extending the record for the most in a single tournament. They conceded one goal the entire tournament. Fewest ever by a World Cup champion. They dispatched all comers. ESPN analyst Hercules Gomez.
0: Let's think about this for a second. Portugal came across their road, and it was easy work. Belgium came across their road, very light work. And then after that, you get a team like France, who was, well, in everybody's eyes, the favorite in this tournament. And they dominate France with the ball. And you're thinking, okay, how about the final? How about with a player like Lionel Messi? How about with a player who's the all-time great in this sport? And they do it again. Argentina was pitiful, disgraceful, whatever adjective you want to use in this game, because of Spain and how dominant they were with the ball. They never let Argentina into this game. They dictated play, and finally, football won. When they had to win the game, they did what was necessary, and they put Argentina to bed. But I'm most impressed with how dominant they were. Defensively, only one goal against, and it's not like it's just the defenders we're talking about. A complete performance for a team that has stars, but didn't have one single star, if I'm being honest, in this tournament. It was a team effort. Collectively, they were unbelievable.
29: And it's now 38-game unbeaten streak in all competitions. They won the title in six of their seven major tournament finals. Not an easy win in the World Cup Sunday. Earlier on ESPN Radio, Tony Husband from MLS on Apple TV.
1: Well, it was a grind of a final, in all honesty. Often they are when there's so much at stake, so much for both teams to lose. And this was a game that was always set up to be between a team in Spain who would possess the ball a lot, and a team in Argentina who probably knew as a group, maybe they didn't match up as well against this Spanish team, so they were going to have to hang in there. They were going to have to fight every ball all the way through and ultimately see if they could get some magic from Lionel Messi to potentially win the game. Ultimately, it took a long time for Spanish superiority to kind of come through, but they got there in the end. I mean, I'd probably say it won't go down as a classic World Cup final, but certainly a tense one.
29: Okay, hold that thought for a moment, because that could be an understatement. Argentina losing this one. They finished as the runner-up in three of the last four FIFA World Cup final appearances. Team record 13-game unbeaten streak in the World Cup is snapped. Lionel Messi, though, does become the first man to start three World Cup finals. Second man to appear in three. In the end, though, Spain registering 20 shots compared to two for Argentina, none on target. Argentina's first shot of any kind came in the 115th minute, the second half of extra time with roughly 5 minutes to play. That's a record for futility in a World Cup. As the dust settles, not really much at all for Argentina to write home about. ESPN analyst Steve McManaman, Frank LaBeouf, Craig Burley.
2: I'd go as far as to say Argentina were a complete and utter disgrace today, both with their performance and their antics. We expected the antics. We expected the thuggery. We expected the off-the-ball stuff. But we also expected a lot more on the ball. A lot more purpose, a lot more about their play. They were an utter shambles. They were disgusting, disgraceful. I'm so pleased Spain won. And I could just see a scenario at the end there, but before Spain scored, that it was going to go to penalties or they were going to get a scruffy goal, Argentina, and win this. And Spain tried. They tried to make it a good game. They tried to get over the line. The finishing wasn't quite great. Martinez made a lot of saves, but they were comfortable saves. But we know Argentina are not the greatest side they've ever been. But to put that kind of performance in a World Cup final, that negative, it was a disgusting performance.
3: We have been presented. We saw that game, and in fact, it was a bad image of football.
6: It was everything that's bad with the game, really.
3: Yes, exactly. We showed the worst of the worst. Mm. Well, they showed the worst of the worst. Congratulations to Spain. And there is nothing to say about Spain because they tried. But it's impossible to play. And I have to include the referee at some point. So it was completely negative. And that's unbearable for me. And the football is different. The way of I see the football, and I was a defender, is absolutely different to what I saw today. It was a shame. It was a bad image of football. And I thought the 1990 final, Argentina again, against Germany, was the worst of the worst. No, we found worse. This one.
7: I concur with everybody. I hated the Argentina performance. There's this thing where they'll do anything to get a victory and, you know, they'll try tricks and the dark arts, etc., etc. We've heard it and heard it and heard it, but it's a really bad image for them, isn't it? You know, it doesn't look good. It doesn't look great. You're talking about the, you know, arguably the greatest player in the world. Yet his teammates act as if, you know, they're not interested in football. They just want to do anything else apart from win a football match. They'll just do it by fair means or foul. They'll kick, they'll punch, they'll drag, they'll dive, they'll do anything. That was awful today. And as you said, in the biggest game in the world, the eyes of the nation, the eyes of the whole universe looking at this game, and you're subjected to that, where, as you said, if you're a neutral, all you're praying for is, you know what, I hope Spain score.
4: Yeah.
7: I hope Spain score, and then let's finish this game and get over with. And then after the end of the game, we're all sitting there going, I bet you Argentina caused chaos after the game. I bet you they're going to be pushing and pulling and fighting. And of course, that happens as well off camera, you know. And it's just, I mean, I'm glad the result's gone.
4: Yeah.
7: Argentina were awful, awful. And I thought their performance today was terrible. And I hope they're lambasted for it. In Argentina, they'll probably go down as warriors, as heroes, et cetera, et cetera. But that type of performance is not becoming of a team like that.
29: With Argentina's loss, the last four defending champions to reach the final have all finished as the runner-up. SportsCenter All Night, ESPN Radio. From the World Cup to the British Isles, with New Zealand winding up in the spotlight.
5: Brian Fox steps in to win the Open. Putt is on its way.
8: Yes, he has done it! Brian Fox birdies the last, and he wins the 154th Open at Royal Birkdale. He joins an illustrious list of winners. Peter Thompson did it twice. Arnold Palmer, Lee Trevino, Johnny Miller, Tom Watson, Ian Baker, Finch, Mark O'Meara, Padraig Harrington, Jordan Spieth. Add the name of Ryan Fox, forevermore known as a major champion. He has won the world's championship, the Open, right here.
29: Let's not forget old Tom Morris there, too. The Open radio with the call. Ryan Fox, 10 under for the tournament, made a birdie putt of 11 and a half feet on the 18th to win his first career major by one shot. Hardest hole on the course for this week. One of only five players to birdie the hole on Sunday, but he nailed it.
9: Definitely the first part. I mean, I hit two shots exactly how I wanted to hit them. I didn't feel anything for the putt. Everything was shaking that much. I was just happy to hit it somewhat near the hole, and to see it go in was incredible. But, you know, I did say to my caddy, Dean, on the tee that we were going to take it on, that I was going to try to win the tournament, and I'd live with the consequences if I stuffed it up. And, you know, to go out there and execute, you know, that drive's not a very comfortable tee shot, obviously, and to hit it in the fairway and give myself a chance was huge. And then I landed on a good number. I think I had 160 metres to the hole. The breeze was a little down off the left. Obviously, you know, everything's a bit jumped up there, so it was just a solid nine, and I hit it exactly where I wanted to hit it, and I think I screamed at it, please be good in the air, and it was. And, you know, to cap it off with the putt, you know, everyone practices on the green, I guess, you've got a putt to hold a major championship or to win the Open. It's not like that in real life. It's not a very comfortable feeling, but it's certainly very enjoyable when you see it going.
29: My bad. 11-foot putt, roughly 3.5 meters at Royal Birkdale, as Ryan Fox becomes champion golfer. Fourth Open champ in the last 50 years to birdie the 72nd hole to win by a shot. Tom Watson did it in 1977, Ernie Els in 2012, Cameron Smith in 2022. Score of 130 over the final two rounds, shot a 62 and 68 over the weekend to claim his first major championship representing New Zealand. Third major champ representing New Zealand overall. SportsCenter All Night, ESPN Radio. Ryan Fox coming up big on 18, back stateside. Red Sox coming up big with number 13.
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33: Wilson Contreras hits a fly ball deep towards the triangle, chasing back Mullins in the triangle. Looks up and is gone over the triangle, just to the right and into the stands for a Wilson Contreras two-run home run.
11: Here's a 1-0. Swinging a blooper into left field. On comes Durant. He's there. He has it. And the Red Sox have a 13-game win streak. The Red Sox tying their second longest win streak in history. with 13 consecutive wins as they beat the Tampa Bay Rays 6-1 and sweep this series.
29: WEEI with the call. Red Sox 6-1 for, yes, win number 13, matching the second longest win streak in franchise history. They did that in 1948. Longest is 15 straight in 1946. They have 21 wins in the past 26 games. Best record of Major League Baseball since June 19th. Wilson Contreras with his 22nd home run of the year.
4: Wilson, you guys just tied for the second longest win streak in franchise history. You sweep the Rays in a four-game series, the first-place team in the division. What's impressed you most about the way this team came out to do this in this series, in the first series out of the break?
12: We are relentless right now. It doesn't matter how we start the game. We always, it seems like it always, we're trying to find a way to win, find a way to get on base, find a way to have a good at-bats. And we did it today. Thankfully, we have this amazing team right now. They're doing a great job, and the energy is up there.
4: You guys created some distance in the third without the ability of actually getting a hit. You're able to score those three runs. How much does that speak to how well things are going for the group right now when you can just put the ball in play?
12: I mean, you have to take advantage of what baseball is giving you. It doesn't have to be a base. It doesn't have to be a homer all the time. You have to be small things like it happened in the third. Once you're taking advantage of that, you know that at any moment we can start producing a little better. But today was a perfect example that if we keep playing small baseball, then the big hit is gonna come from whoever in this ballpark, in this lineup. And that's what it looks like. It looks like we are trying to find the small things to get big results.
29: And it's been 13 straight wins for the Red Sox on that track. Rays with their fifth consecutive loss. Dodgers and Yankees played two. L.A. taking the opener in the afternoon. An 8-2 win. Yamamoto with a complete game, four hitters, seven strikeouts. First complete game in his 66th MLB start. Then in the nightcap,
13: swing a high fly ball.
29: That would be the difference as the Yankees take the nightcap 2-1 to split the doubleheader, but the Dodgers take the series. You heard Sunday Night Baseball here on ESPN Radio. Tom Hart, Doug Glanville had the call. Tom?
15: Thank you, Jay. Another thriller here at Yankee Stadium. The second one-run game of the series, and the Yankees avoid the sweep thanks to Jazz Chisholm with an opposite field home run in the eighth inning. And Jazz with his 14th home run of the season. This was the difference in this game tonight.
16: Well, the Yankees showed that, okay, if we don't get this explosive offense that is getting focused a lot on without Aaron Judge, we can pitch. And they have very good pitching. It showed tonight, even with the opener, Ryan Yarbrough starts it off and put up a lot of zeros. So other than the Edmund home run in the eighth, they were perfect out there when it came to how they were able to throw the ball and execute. So when you pitch like that, especially at home, you just need one break, one little hit, one something later, and Chisholm was able to provide that. So Yankees show that, okay, if we're not going to win and get a lot of runs, we can win the close ones. And against the world champion, that says a lot.
15: And oddly enough for Jazz Chisholm, 122nd career home run, only his 11th to the opposite field. And that was enough for the Yankees to pull off a one-run victory. Quick thought, does this change how you think about the Yankees without Aaron Judge, or is this just one of 162?
16: I think they're fine even without Judge. It's not where they want to go into the postseason. But they have a lot of athleticism. That's when they got Jazz Chisholm. They got him because he was a guy that can create runs without necessarily the home run. Tonight it was the home run. So you have Cody Bellinger. You have guys that can run the bases like Caballero and Volpe. So they're counting on being able to score runs besides the home run. And without Aaron Judge, you need to be able to do that.
15: Once again, the Yankees salvage a win in this three-game series. Final score, Yankees 2, Dodgers 1. For Doug Glanville, I'm Tom Hart, right here on your home for every game of the postseason, Major League Baseball, ESPN Radio, and the ESPN app. Now let's go back to Jay Reynolds in the studio.
29: All right, Tom, and speaking of the Dodgers, L.A. saying Shohei Ohtani will miss his scheduled start Wednesday against the Phillies. Irritation in his left knee. What about the future moving forward? Manager Dave Roberts.
17: Don't know yet. But
14: kind of where we're at right now, how we're proceeding, I would say that, you know, it's going to be some time. And I say that it's not going to be a day-to-day thing. I think that once we've moved Emmett, the rotation can keep going forward without Shohei for the time being. And I, again, I can't speak to how long that's going to be.
17: Ernie Kessie doesn't pitch again this season?
14: No, I don't. No, not at all. I guess anything's possible, but I just... I don't think that's a possibility.
29: Dave Roberts says he expects Ohtani to pitch again this season. It's just a matter of when. Well, they're not the first people to leave Las Vegas with a ring. That's next. SportsCenter All Night continues. It's ESPN Radio.
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1: 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NBA's Summer League with one final matchup Sunday evening with, believe it or not, rings on the line.
2: In the small, half-court heave here at the horn. Warriors win it and the championship here in 2026. Las Vegas belongs to Golden State.
1: Sean Kelly on ESPN. Warriors, the 94-90 win over the Grizzlies. Jaxel Lendenborg leading all scorers with 21 points, 10 rebounds, second double-double of the Summer League. He's named the MVP of the championship matchup. Cameron Boozer, 19 points, 8 rebounds in the loss for the Grizzlies, 12 of his 19 points coming in the second half. Also Sunday, Nets, a 108-90 win over the Thunder. Thunder, 0-5. In the Summer League in Vegas this summer. Four of the five losses by double digits. Thunder outscored by 102 points in Summer League, an average of more than 20 points per game. Thunder also making an off-court move on.

0: Sunday. OKC trading Lu Dort to the Hawks, part of a three-team deal. They've picked up 7 second-round picks this offseason while going under the second apron and shedding $200 million. ESPN front office insider Bobby Marks.
1: That's what the apron forces you to do. I mean, it's, you know, you can't keep everyone. And I think it forces you to what's a luxury and what's a priority. I think, you know, and I'm not saying Lu Dort was a luxury for Oklahoma City, but certainly when you have, you know, Cason Wallace, who's eligible for an extension, and A.J. Mitchell the following year, to be able to, as you said, reduce your costs significantly, get under the second apron, and still have, I mean, it still is going to be one of the top teams this year with your three core players. You've got Hartenstein back, and you've got your bench guys, your depth here, and then, as you said, you pick up that seven seconds and, you know, over $300 million in savings here. I think you have to like what Oklahoma City did.
0: Rather than simply declining Dort's team option of roughly $18 million, the Thunder picked it up, acquired future assets, three of them, created a $17 million trade exception, and placed Dort in position for a long-term deal in Atlanta, something that was not viable in Oklahoma City. SportsCenter All Night, ESPN Radio, WNBA, Angel Reese says she's grateful on two fronts, one for the apology issued and two for the discipline issued. The WNBA suspending Toronto coach Sandy Brondello for one game for comments made to officials about Reese during Toronto's loss to the Dream on Friday.
2: First, I appreciate Sandy's apology, but also appreciate the love and support that I have had for the last 48 hours. It has been very overwhelming with a lot of love and also other things, but I am grateful that the league did take action on what the situation had happened. There is no place for discrimination or hate in this league from anyone, from fans to coaches to players. And I'm just grateful that we are able to move on from the situation and just play winning basketball. The WNBA is supposed to be positive, and we are going in a great light right now. So I just want to continue that and move forward.
3: It was an emotional statement, and it's in a statement that's often, it's very common in Australia. And it wasn't directed at Angel. I'd never do that to any kind of player. That's not the kind of coach I am. And it's no excuse that I'm from Australia. We have cultural differences. I've lived here long enough to know the issues that there are in this country. But I really, you know, I wanted to apologize. Whenever Angel's ready, I have, you know, reached out to their organization. And I'm very sincere because I never want that to happen to anyone. You know, it's so much in this WNBA. And I felt mad at myself because I'm a part of the solution, not the problem.
0: Brondello will serve her suspension Monday when the Tempo host the Las Vegas Aces. Sunday, Reese and the Atlanta Dream pulling out a win at the gun, getting a layup from Jordan Canada, the buzzer for a 93-91 win over Chicago. Third straight win for Atlanta. Dallas has double that.
4: A 5-point lead for Dallas. Bester's deep. Oh, she's just so good.
5: That is just unbelievable. Paige Becker, you could see her step back game be on point today. That's another example.
0: Wings with a 90-82 win over the Sparks. Paige Becker did leave in the fourth after a collision. The rain is Spain's for mainly how they're playing. That's next at ESPN Radio.
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1: You're making a 13-game win streak for the Boston Red Sox as they sweep their weekend series. Shohei Ohtani still has issues with his left knee, won't be pitching for a bit. Team does expect him to be back on the mound this season. Ryan Fox takes the Open Championship while in New Jersey, Spain. 1-0 win over Argentina to capture the FIFA World Cup. Spain, second FIFA World Cup title, first since 2010, seventh team with multiple World Cup titles. Ferran Torres scores in extra time, scores in the 106th minute, and gives Spain the win. Seven shutouts in this World Cup. That's a record. They extend the record for the most shutouts in a single tournament. They conceded one goal the entire tournament. And they may not be done. Carlos Mauricio Ramirez from MLS on Apple TV earlier on ESPN Radio.
2: The scary thing about Spain, if you're thinking about the future, you're not a Spanish soccer fan, is Lamine Yamal is 19 years old. So he'll be 23 by 2030, 27 by 2034, 31 by 2038. So he might as well play four, maybe five World Cups or even more. He's not going anywhere. The spine of this, the backbone, the column, if you would, of this Spanish team is very much young. And they still have younger players that didn't even play or even get brought up to this tournament in the ovens just being baked to perfection. So when the time comes, they just churn them out and churn them out and churn them out.
1: On the other end of the age spectrum, there's Lionel Messi, first man to start three FIFA World Cup finals. Argentina doesn't get a shot on target. They're the first team to do that in the World Cup final over the last 60 years. How do we remember this tournament for Messi? From MLS on Apple TV, earlier on ESPN Radio, Tony Osborn.
3: Well, outstanding. A tournament where he proved that despite the fact that he actually had his 39th birthday in this tournament, he showed why I think now he is, for almost all of us, the greatest player to ever play the game. It's difficult. You know, there are different eras, different times in the game. There have been so many greats that have graced the football field. But to think that at the age of 39, he was still capable of doing some of the things that he did in this tournament, and to help an Argentina side that you would probably say, you know, without him would not have made this final, I think just goes to show his greatness. He wasn't to be a winner today, but, you know, he has been an incredible servant to this Argentine side in his career. And, you know, this is probably the end for him in terms of World Cups. A sad way for him to go out, but ultimately he will go out with a wonderful legacy.
1: Sad way for Argentina to go out as they are shut out, just not only on the scoreboard, but no shots on target in the final at all. ESPN analyst Hercules Gomez.
4: It'll be remembered for two things. One, let's leave Messi for the side of it. It's Argentina and how they suffered all tournament. This really shouldn't be a surprise to us. It was a surprise, but it shouldn't be a surprise. They were suffering against the likes of Cape Verde. They were suffering against the likes of Egypt. They suffered against the likes of England. So when you come up against a dominant team like Spain, you're going to suffer. But it's the way they suffer, guys. You can lose, but it's how you lose. They never once were in this game. And if you have the world's greatest player that's ever played, you got to give him a chance to affect the game. A guy who was averaging four big plays a game, four big chances a game, touched very little of the ball, and I don't think it's all on Messi. It's not going to affect Messi's legacy, and this is where I want to go. Messi's still going to be the all-time great in this sport, and if you need statistics or trophies to tell you otherwise, I think you're in the wrong sport. Messi is in a different realm. We could have a serious argument about his place in sporting history and where he is amongst the world's best athletes in the history of sports, but it's not going to affect his legacy. But seeing this guy go out like that, I can't imagine this is the last time we see him. 4 years from now, the World Cup will be part of it in Argentina. If you were to ask me if it's the last we've seen of Lionel Messi, I thought we would have seen the last of him in Qatar, so I'm not too sure.
1: Argentina, the runner-up, they've done that in three of the last four FIFA World Cup final appearances. We'll see what happens 4 years from now. Now the North American World Cup wrapping up. As for the hosting ability for North America,
4: there were a lot of doubts about this World Cup in North America, a lot of doubts about it in Mexico, in the United States, and in Canada, the hosting abilities, the ticket sales, will there be people in the stands? And it was a complete and utter success. And then on the field, the great moments. How can you forget about Cape Verde? Cabo Verde and what they were able to do. The population of 530,000 for this small African country. And Bozinha announces himself to the world. The Instagram sensation that is Bozinha started out with 40,000, now has 29 million. 29 million. And by the way, the only team not to lose in 90 minutes to both finalists. They came out to play. How can we forget Bozinha and what this team did against Argentina? That thrilling match in the knockout rounds. They got to the knockout rounds. Bozinha and Cape Verde were absolutely one of the best stories in this tournament.
1: Overall, the tournament may be considered a success. As for Sunday's final at the Meadowlands, ESPN analyst Steve McManaman, Frank LaBeouf, and Craig Burley.
5: FIFA wanted the game here. They played in the worst stadium, probably out the lot. On the worst pitch,
6: yep.
5: At a terrible time, really, for the US here, but not, you know, it was maybe better for around the world at 3 o'clock. Yeah. But there was much better arenas during this World Cup that they they should have known beforehand that would have been more suggestive to a better atmosphere and a better game of football. Now, Argentina might have spoiled that still, but the pitch as well didn't help the Spanish who tried to play. Mm-hmm. So they got that wrong, albeit it's New York, so I get that. But I think there's a lot of people out there that do think FIFA wanted Argentina to win this thing. Infantino wanted a story. Mm. He wanted Messi to go back-to-back, and people have been doing stuff on social media and all that and sort of laughing about it, half joking and half serious. And that's kind of how it felt at times. But I liked what they did in terms of not the way they played. I liked the guts and coming back and the fighting. And yeah, a lot of it was on England and other teams. I liked how they had that spirit and that quality in the last 20 minutes of games. And that's why I felt that we were going to see some of a similar ilk today. Mm. But we just saw the complete opposite. If you thought England were negative for 35 minutes and Thomas Tuchel got battered for them going out, they were negative for until, the last 10 minutes of extra time. 90-odd minutes of normal time plus injury time of complete negativity.
6: 100th minute was the first shot.
5: How can you not, with players that have won World Cups and won Champions Leagues and playing all over Europe, most of them, on huge salaries because they're playing at the top teams, not muster one effort in, what did you say, 100 minutes?
6: 100 minutes.
5: Not one effort in a World Cup final. Not even from 25 yards. Not even speculative. Yes. Nothing. Crossing the box ahead. Yeah. Nothing. Nothing.
1: Spain comes away with the World Cup title. Much more reaction coming up this morning on Unsportsmanlike. ESPN analyst Shaka Hislop will join the show 8:30 Eastern Time. SportsCenter all night, ESPN Radio. The Open Championship also coming to a completion on Sunday, and it's Ryan Fox who makes a birdie putt on 18 to win his first career major, finishes at 10 under for the tournament.
7: Ryan, your caddy, Dean Smith, told me that after you guys missed that putt on 17, you said, mate, we're going to have to give it a go.
8: Yep. We chatted about it pretty briefly, which everything's pretty quick between us normally. And I said, well, I'm going to give this a go. Take it on, deal with the consequences. I'd kind of got it in my head at that point that I would have felt worse making bogey, trying to make a par to get in the playoff than if I'd have made a bogey having a crack at it, and obviously having a crack at it paid off.
7: What went through your mind when the ball fell in the cup?
8: I probably can't repeat that, but disbelief, to be honest. You kind of practice those putts, you kind of dream of those putts. They are quite awful in the moment as well. Like, everything was all over the place for me. I was trying to take as many deep breaths as possible just to make solid contact with the putter. And, you know, it took off straight. Obviously, I read it okay and to see it dive in the left edge, sort of everything came out. I'm not normally that emotional. I don't really react to stuff that much on the golf course, and that was one I couldn't hold on to.
7: Your father played for the All Blacks rugby team. Have you had a chance to speak to him yet?
8: Yeah, I spoke to mum and dad briefly back home. It's very early in the morning for them, but I think it was worth staying up. He's incredibly proud. I imagine he would have been incredibly nervous watching back at home. It made it all worthwhile them staying up for it, and look forward to taking this back home and showing them later on in the year.
7: You said there's already been some red wine in the Claret jug. What are the other plans?
8: At this point, I don't know, but it will be refilled with red wine. And yeah, I don't think you can blame me for having a little bit of a hangover tomorrow.
7: Congratulations. Thank you.
8: Thanks, mate.
1: Ryan Fox mentioned that he would deal with the consequences after missing the putt and took on 18. That was a bit of a theme this weekend, dealing with consequences. Bryson DeChambeau hit with a two-stroke penalty on Friday for improving his position. Earlier on ESPN Radio, the guy who just chatted with Ryan Fox, our Mark Schlabaugh.
6: I think the biggest thing is he just needed to be more careful and aware. He's a bull in a china shop to begin with. Some guys didn't think it was that big of a deal. Xander Schauffele said that's how everybody steps into the tall fescue. You know, it was kind of a mixed bag. Some guys thought it wasn't a big deal. Sam Burns said in his press conference after the round yesterday that he didn't think there was enough evidence and he feels bad for Bryson. But then there are other guys that, you know, thought he was stomping out a forest fire or trying to kill a snake. I mean, it's just... if it wasn't Bryson, it wouldn't have been such a big deal, I don't think. But I don't think there's any question when he stomped, the tall fescue behind his ball fell, which allowed a clearer path for his backswing. So the RNA is more of a stickler than other places. You know, I think some guys are frustrated that so many guys are doing it. Mm-hmm. And, you know, Russell Henley said, look, every swing Bryson makes is on TV. If I had done it, maybe they wouldn't have seen it. So, you know, he's under a different type of microscope, but he brings a lot of that on himself.
9: Is Bryson the quote-unquote villain? And do you feel that amongst the players out there? Or is it more of they just get what it is? It's all performative and they know who he is at this point.
6: But I do think the drama after Friday's round, the fact that he went back out on the course for 20 minutes, that he went back into the scoring tent, or building for 20 minutes, and, you know, guys behind him weren't able to sign their scorecard. They had to stay. Everybody's up late waiting for their tee times. It's just, you know, how can you hold the entire tournament hostage? The volunteers can't go home. The media can't go home. And it's just, you know, as Rory said, it was performative, and he's a bit of a drama queen. And, you know, he's in a tough spot. I mean, he put everything he had into LIV, and it's got an uncertain future at best. And I don't think he's coming back to the PGA Tour anytime soon. I don't think he'll get the deal that Brooks Koepka got because he sued the PGA Tour and he was the last guy to remain as a plaintiff. And I think the PGA Tour is going to hit him hard. And, you know, he told me in Virginia that he was surprised that there was the possibility of discipline because of everything he can do to the PGA Tour. And I think he probably regrets saying that.
1: It'll be one of the stories we'll follow coming out of the Open Championship, which is won by Ryan Fox. Now has the claret jug. On paper, Ipe Muzuhara was Shohei Ohtani's interpreter. It was much more than that, though. They were a team closer than brothers until it went all horribly wrong. From 30 to 30 podcast, The Betrayal of Shohei Ohtani tells the story of a relationship that detonated into one of sports' biggest scandals. Premieres Monday, wherever you get your podcasts. Right now, SportsCenter all night. Back to baseball. Good news, bad news for the Rockies. 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
10: Hunter Goodman. And he swings and drives this deep to center field. It is out of here. Hunter shoots. Hunter scores. It's a hat trick of homers. Number 30 on the year. 442 feet. It's 9-5 now, Reds.
1: Hunter Goodman with three homers, but it wasn't good enough. Reds a 9-6 win over the Rockies. Sal Stewart, three-run homer for his 20th, second Reds rookie over the last 75 years with 20 homers before August. Reds, who put up five in the first inning, go on to the 9-6 win. Hunter Goodman, 30 homers after hitting three in the loss. Braves and Rangers also going yard.
11: 3-1 pitch. Riley hammers it to deep center. Carter going to go back. It's over his head. It's gone! That is out of here. A laser beam as he just disintegrated that baseball to straightaway center. It's 4-0 Braves on Riley's second home run off of Eovaldi. What a screamer. 3-1 pitch, and he hits one way up in the air. Deep right field. Back to the wall. That is off of the wall and out of here. Home run by Baldwin. Sent it high into the heavens. It just continued to carry. He is on another level. His second home run today, his fifth hit. And it's 8-4 Braves here in the eighth. What a performance.
1: Braves win it 8-5. 680 the Fan. Rangers minus 28 run differential since July 1st. Rangers 42nd game with 5 runs or more this season, but they lose to Atlanta 8-5. Padres putting up runs.
12: 2-1 pitch, swung on, hit in the air to left field, straight away, deep. Collins drifting back, still going back. He is at the wall, leaps up, it's gonna go! Grand slam, tie France! The KC Killer strikes at Kauffman Stadium, and an exclamation point here in the 8th inning.
1: Exclamation point there, made it 13-2. Padres wound up scoring 19, most in a game this season. They beat the Royals 19-2. They win by 17. For the Royals, their second loss this season by at least 15. Cubs put up 10. They beat the Twins 10-1. Cubs put up 10. Diamondbacks and Cardinals played 10.
13: The 2-2. Swinging a drive to right. Going back out of Newpar. Still going back. It's over his head. One hop against the wall. Barroso around third. He's coming home. D-backs win. D-backs win. D-backs win.
1: Diamondbacks with the walk-off in 10. They trailed 7-0 after 5 innings. Their second win in 449 games in franchise history after trailing by 7 or more runs. One of the top plays of the day. We'll find that out next. The Sports Center All Night continues at ESPN Radio.
0: The traditions. 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
16: 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What happens if someone gets sick when you're away from home? Joining us now is Dr. Peter McCullough with some smart ways to be prepared before summer begins. Doctor, summer is supposed to be relaxing, but travel can come with surprises. 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
16: What are some of the most common issues that families will run into during these summer trips from a medical standpoint?
17: Various forms of food poisoning or traveler's diarrhea, getting viral upper respiratory tract infections that get too far along and they become a bacterial secondary infection like a bronchitis, then of course usual things like bladder infections, yeast infections.
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8: 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Baseball on Sunday, Pirates, Guardians in Cleveland. Paul Skeens on the mound for Pittsburgh.
9: 1-2. Skeens delivers. Swing and a miss. Struck him out. 8 Ks for Skeens. He's gone through 7.
8: 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Pirates, the 7-1 win over Cleveland. Skeens, 7 innings, gave up the earned run, struck out 8, his 7th outing, where he's thrown at least 100 pitches, had at least 8 strikeouts, and at most, 1 run allowed. Guardians, meanwhile, 0-17 when allowing at least 7 runs. Mets started early against the Phillies.
9: The 1-0. Drill deep to right field. This ball is well on its way, and this one is gone to the second deck and right. What a shot for Francisco Lindor. 4 batters into the top of the first. The Mets have a 2-0 lead on Lindor's 6th and one of the more mammoth home runs he's hit all season. 420 feet into the second deck and right.
8: 420 feet is longest of the season. Home run number 6, 880 ESPN New York with the call. Mets a 6-1 win over the Phillies, their first series win against the Phillies at Citizens Bank Park since 2022. White Sox shut out the Blue Jays 3-0. Trey Yosevich takes the loss, went 6 innings, struck out 9, gave up all 3 runs and takes the loss. White Sox 5-1 in their last 6, 7 runs allowed in that span. Mariners double up the Giants 6-3, Seattle winning 3 of the last 4 after losing 5 straight. SportsCenter All Night, ESPN Radio. 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
11: Jay, we start with baseball in Colorado, where the Reds beat the Rockies despite a monster day from Hunter Goodman, as we hear on 850 KOA.
9: And he swings and drives this deep to center field. It is out of here. Hunter
3: shoots. Hunter scores. It's a hat trick of homers. Number 30 on the year.
7: Number 4.
11: In New York, the Yankees salvaged a doubleheader split with the Dodgers thanks to a Jazz Chisholm home run the nightcap as heard on ESPN Radio. The Brewers continue to roll as a William Contreras walk-off gave the Brew Crew a sweep of the Marlins. The call from 620 WTMJ.
9: Fairbanks, the 1-2 pitch. He is a fly ball. Deep center field. Marcy's back. Trapped. Ball. Baseball. Wild Bill. A three-run shot. And the Brewers walk off the Marlins.
7: Number 2.
11: Another walk-off took place in Arizona, where Max Kepler came up big in extra innings against the Cardinals. As we are on Arizona Sports 98.7 FM.
12: The 2-2. Swinging a drive to right. Going back out of Newport. Still going back. It's over his head. One hop against the wall. Barroso around third. He's coming home. D-backs win. D-backs win. D-backs win.
7: Number 1.
11: Finally took off in a dramatic ending to the open across the pond. As a birdie for Ryan Fox on the 18th wins it. The call from the open radio.
13: Ryan Fox steps in to win the open. Putt is on its way.
9: Yes, he has done it! Ryan Fox birdies the last and he wins the 154th open at Royal Birkdale.
8: He was tied for 85th after the first round, tied for 52nd at even par after the second round, shot 10 under over the weekend. Scottie Scheffler finishes 3 shots back at 7 under for the week. And after the final round, said that pro golf needs to do a better job of policing rule breakers after being questioned about the Bryson DeChambeau fiasco from Friday.
14: All I can really say is I think maybe we need to be a little bit more strict in the way that we are policing guys, but it's a little bit of a balance because you got certain guys like a Bryson who every shot he hits is going to be shown on TV. And, you know, when you have camera angles that are far away, things can look different than they do when you're right there. And so, you know, we've done a good job of, like, I hate saying stuff like right out here because I don't want anything to get taken out of context. And, you know, all I'll say the rest of it is like Bryson, I've known him for a long time. He's a lot of things. But he's definitely not a cheater. I've ever seen cheat once, whether you're having a putting contest of a putting green or chipping contest or anytime we played amateur golf, I never saw anything suspicious.
8: Scottie Scheffler after the final round. Scheffler, 8th consecutive top 15 finish at a major. Major victory in New Jersey on Sunday. More on that next. The Sports Center All Night continues. 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
9: We have no idea what's going to happen in Washington. Jaden Daniels, he was an inch away from the Super Bowl in his rookie season and hurt in his second season.
7: 51 days until kickoff. The countdown continues on ESPN Radio. 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More still to come.
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8: 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Sunday, setting a couple of monikers that can be used moving forward. At Royal Birkdale, they would crown the champion golfer of the year, while at the Meadowlands, they would crown the reigning men's World Cup champion.
28: The stage is set for Sunday afternoon, East Rutherford.
29: They're the two best teams. They fully deserve it.
30: Messi has been the greatest of all time for me and many people.
31: But for one last Sunday, we'll be able to see the greatest player who ever laced them up play for the biggest trophy ever.
8: We had a pair of heavyweights for the final at the FIFA World Cup, but it was decidedly Spain's afternoon. It's a 1-0 win over Argentina after extra time. Spain picking up its second FIFA World Cup title, first since 2010. Ferran Torres, the only goal of the game, came in extra time in the 106th minute. Third career World Cup goal, the first since scoring two against Costa Rica in 2022. Spain winning at 1-0, seven shutouts this World Cup, extending the record for the most in a single tournament. They conceded one goal the entire tournament, fewest ever by a World Cup champion. They dispatched all comers. ESPN analyst Hercules Gomez.
32: Let's think about this for a second. Portugal came across their road, and it was easy work. Belgium came across their road, very light work. And then after that, you get a team like France, who was, well, in everybody's eyes, the favorite in this tournament. And they dominate France with the ball. And you're thinking, okay, How about the final? How about with a player like Lionel Messi? How about with a player who's the all-time great in this sport? And they do it again. Argentina was pitiful, disgraceful, whatever adjective you want to use in this game, because of Spain and how dominant they were with the ball. They never let Argentina into this game. They dictated play, and finally, finally, football won. When they had to win the game, they did what was necessary, and they put Argentina to bed. But I'm most impressed with how dominant they were. Defensively, only one goal against, and it's not like it's just the defenders we're talking about. A complete performance for a team that has stars, but didn't have one single star, if I'm being honest, in this tournament. It was a team effort. Collectively, they were unbelievable.
8: And it's now 38-game unbeaten streak in all competitions. They won the title in six of their seven major tournament finals. Not an easy win in the World Cup Sunday. Earlier on ESPN Radio, Tony Husbin from MLS on Apple TV.
0: Well, it was a grind of a final, in all honesty. Often they are when there's so much at stake, so much for both teams to lose. And this was a game that was always set up to be between a team in Spain who would possess the ball a lot, and a team in Argentina who probably knew as a group, maybe they didn't match up as well against this Spanish team, so they were going to have to hang in there. They were going to have to fight every ball all the way through and ultimately see if they could get some magic from Lionel Messi to potentially win the game. Ultimately, it took a long time for Spanish superiority to kind of come through, but they got there in the end. I mean, I'd probably say it won't go down as a classic World Cup final, but certainly a tense one.
8: Okay, hold that thought for a moment, because that could be an understatement. Argentina losing this one. They finished as the runner-up in three of the last four FIFA World Cup final appearances. Team record 13-game unbeaten streak in the World Cup is snapped. Lionel Messi, though, does become the first man to start three World Cup finals. Second man to appear in three. In the end, though, Spain registering 20 shots compared to two for Argentina, none on target. Argentina's first shot of any kind came in the 115th minute, the second half of extra time with roughly 5 minutes to play. That's a record for futility in a World Cup. As the dust settles, not really much at all for Argentina to write home about. ESPN analyst Steve McManaman, Frank LaBeouf, Craig Burley.
1: I'd go as far as to say Argentina were a complete and utter disgrace today, both with their performance and their antics. We expected the antics. We expected the thuggery. We expected the off-the-ball stuff. But we also expected a lot more on the ball. A lot more purpose, a lot more about their play. They were an utter shambles. They were disgusting, disgraceful. I'm so pleased Spain won. Mm. And I could just see a scenario at the end there, but before Spain scored, that it was going to go to penalties or they were going to get a scruffy goal, Argentina, and win this. And Spain tried. They tried to make it a good game. They tried to get over the line. The finishing wasn't quite great. Martinez made a lot of saves, but they were comfortable saves. But we know Argentina are not the greatest side they've ever been. But to put that kind of performance in a World Cup final, that negative, it was a disgusting performance.
2: We have been presented. We saw that game, and in fact, it was a bad image of football.
3: It was everything that's bad with the game, really.
2: Yeah, exactly. We showed the worst of the worst. Mm. Well, they showed the worst of the worst. Congratulations to Spain. And there is nothing to say about Spain because they tried. But it's impossible to play. And I have to include the referee at some point. So it was completely negative. And that's unbearable for me. And the football is different. The way of I see the football, and I was a defender, is absolutely different to what I saw today. It was a shame. It was a bad image of football. And I thought the 1990 final, Argentina again against Germany, was the worst of the worst. No, we found the worst. This one.
4: I concur with everybody. I hated the Argentina performance. There's this thing where they'll do anything to get a victory. And, you know, they'll try tricks and the dark arts, etc., etc. We've heard it and heard it and heard it. But it's a really bad image for them, isn't it? You know, it doesn't look good. It doesn't look great. You're talking about the, you know, arguably the greatest player in the world. Yet his teammates act as if, you know, they're not interested in football. They just want to do anything else apart from win a football match. They'll just do it by fair means or foul. They'll kick, they'll punch, they'll drag, they'll dive, they'll do anything. That was awful today. And as you said, in the biggest game in the world, the eyes of the nation, the eyes of the whole universe looking at this game, and you're subjected to that. Where, as you said, if you're a neutral, all you're praying for is, you know what, I hope Spain score.
5: Yeah.
4: I hope Spain score, and then let's finish this game and get over with. And then after the end of the game, we're all sitting there going, I bet you Argentina caused chaos after the game. I bet you they're going to be pushing and pulling and fighting. And of course, that happens as well off camera, you know. And it's just, I mean, I'm glad the result's gone.
5: Yeah.
4: Argentina were awful, awful. And I thought their performance today was terrible. And they upped the lambasted for it. In Argentina, they'll probably go down as warriors, as heroes, et cetera, et cetera. But that type of performance is not becoming of a team like that.
8: With Argentina's loss, the last four defending champions to reach the final have all finished as the runner-up. SportsCenter All Night, ESPN Radio. From the World Cup to the British Isles, with New Zealand winding up in the spotlight.
6: Brian Fox steps in to win the Open. Putt is on its way.
7: Joins an illustrious list of winners. Peter Thomson did it twice. Arnold Palmer, Lee Trevino, Johnny Miller, Tom Watson, Ian Baker, Finch, Mark O'Meara, Padraig Harrington, Jordan Spieth. Add the name of Ryan Fox, forevermore known as a major champion. He has won the world's championship, the Open, right here.
8: Let's not forget old Tom Morris there, too. The Open radio with the call. Ryan Fox, 10 under for the tournament, made a birdie putt of 11 and a half feet on the 18th to win his first career major by one shot. Hardest hole on the course for this week. One of only five players to birdie the hole on Sunday, but he nailed it.
9: Definitely the first part. I mean, I hit two shots exactly how I wanted to hit them. I didn't feel anything for the putt. Everything was shaking that much. I was just happy to hit it somewhat near the hole, and to see it go in was incredible. But, you know, I did say to my caddy, Dean, on the tee that we were going to take it on, that I was going to try to win the tournament, and I'd live with the consequences if I stuffed it up. And, you know, to go out there and execute, you know, that drive's not a very comfortable tee shot, obviously. And to hit it in the fairway and give myself a chance was huge. And then I landed on a good number. I think I had 160 meters to the hole. The breeze was a little down off the left. Obviously, you know, everything's a bit jumped up there. So it was just a solid nine. And I hit it exactly where I wanted to hit it. And I think I screamed at it, please be good in the air. And, it was. And, you know, to cap it off with the putt, you know, everyone, practices on the green, I guess, you've got a putt to hold a major championship or to win the Open. It's not like that in real life. It's not a very comfortable feeling, but it's certainly very enjoyable when you see it going.
8: My bad, 11-foot putt, roughly 3.5 meters at Royal Birkdale, as Ryan Fox becomes champion golfer. Fourth Open champ in the last 50 years to birdie the 72nd hole to win by a shot. Tom Watson did it in 1977, Ernie Els in 2012, Cameron Smith in 2022. Score of 130 over the final two rounds, shot a 62 and 68 over the weekend to claim his first major championship representing New Zealand. Third major champ representing New Zealand overall. SportsCenter All Night, ESPN Radio. Ryan Fox coming up big on 18, back stateside. Red Sox coming up big with number 13.
10: You can see them starting to get a little sharper as the game goes on.
11: Wilson Contreras hits a fly ball deep towards the triangle, chasing back Mullins in the triangle. Looks up and is gone over the triangle, just to the right and into the stands for a Wilson Contreras two-run home run.
12: Here's a 1-0. Swinging a blooper into left field. On comes Durant. He's there. He has it. And the Red Sox have a 13-game win streak. The Red Sox tying their second longest win streak in history with 13 consecutive wins as they beat the Tampa Bay Rays 6-1 and sweep this series.
8: WEEI with the call. Red Sox 6-1 for, yes, win number 13, matching the second longest win streak in franchise history. They did that in 1948. Longest is 15 straight in 1946. They have 21 wins in the past 26 games. Best record of Major League Baseball since June 19th. Wilson Contreras with his 22nd home run of the year.
5: Wilson, you guys just tied for the second longest win streak in franchise history. You sweep the Rays in a four-game series, the first-place team in the division. What's impressed you most about the way this team came out to do this in this series, in the first series out of the break?
13: We are relentless right now. It doesn't matter how we start the game. We're always, it seems like it always, we're trying to find a way to win, find a way to get on base, find a way to have a good at-bats. And we did it today. Thankfully, we have this amazing team right now. They're doing a great job, and the energy is up there.
5: You guys created some distance in the third without the ability of actually getting a hit. You're able to score those three runs. How much does that speak to how well things are going for the group right now when you can just put the ball in play?
13: I mean, you have to take advantage of what baseball is giving you. It doesn't have to be a base. It doesn't have to be a homer all the time. You have to be small things like it happened in the third. Once you're taking advantage of that, you know that at any moment we can start producing a little better. But today was a perfect example that if we keep playing small baseball, then the big hit is gonna come from whoever in this ballpark, in this lineup. And that's what it looks like. It looks like we are trying to find the small things to get big results.
8: And it's been 13 straight wins for the Red Sox on that track. Rays with their fifth consecutive loss. Dodgers and Yankees played two. L.A. taking the opener in the afternoon. An 8-2 win. Yamamoto with a complete game, four hitters, seven strikeouts. First complete game in his 66th MLB start. Then in the nightcap,
14: swing a high fly.
8: That would be the difference as the Yankees take the nightcap 2-1 to split the doubleheader, but the Dodgers take the series. You heard Sunday Night Baseball here on ESPN Radio. Tom Hart, Doug Glanville had the call. Tom?
15: Thank you, Jay. Another thriller here at Yankee Stadium. The second one-run game of the series, and the Yankees avoid the sweep thanks to Jazz Chisholm with an opposite field home run in the eighth inning. And Jazz with his 14th home run of the season. This was the difference in this game tonight.
16: Well, the Yankees showed that, okay, if we don't get this explosive offense that is getting focused a lot on without Aaron Judge, we can pitch. And they have very good pitching. It showed tonight, even with the opener, Ryan Yarbrough starts it off and put up a lot of zeros. So other than the Edmund home run in the eighth, they were perfect out there when it came to how they were able to throw the ball and execute. So when you pitch like that, especially at home, you just need one break, one little hit, one something later, and Chisholm was able to provide that. So Yankees show that, okay, if we're not going to win and get a lot of runs, we can win the close ones. And against the world champion, that says a lot.
15: And oddly enough for Jazz Chisholm, 122nd career home run, only his 11th to the opposite field, and that was enough for the Yankees to pull off a one-run victory. Quick thought, does this change how you think about the Yankees without Aaron Judge, or is this just one of 162?
16: Right, I think they're fine even without Judge. It's not where they want to go into the postseason. But they have a lot of athleticism. That's when they got Jazz Chisholm. They got him because he was a guy that can create runs without necessarily the home run. Tonight it was the home run. So you have Cody Bellinger. You have guys that can run the bases like Caballero and Volpe. So they're counting on being able to score runs besides the home run. And without Aaron Judge, you need to be able to do that.
15: Once again, the Yankees salvage a win in this three-game series. Final score, Yankees 2, Dodgers 1. For Doug Glanville, I'm Tom Hart, right here on your home for every game of the postseason, Major League Baseball, ESPN Radio, and the ESPN app. Now let's go back to Jay Reynolds in the studio.
8: All right, Tom, and speaking of the Dodgers, L.A. saying Shohei Ohtani will miss his scheduled start Wednesday against the Phillies. Irritation in his left knee. What about the future moving forward? Manager Dave Roberts.
17: Don't know yet. But kind of where we're at right now, how we're proceeding, I would say that, you know, it's going to be some time. And I say that it's not going to be a day-to-day thing. I think that once we've moved Emmett, the rotation can keep going forward without showing for the time being. And I, again, I can't speak to how long that's going to be.
18: Ernie Tessie doesn't pitch again this season?
17: No, I don't. No, not at all. I guess anything's possible, but I don't think that's a possibility.
8: Hey, Robert says he expects Ohtani to pitch again this season. It's just a matter of when. Well, they're not the first people to leave Las Vegas with a ring. That's next. SportsCenter All Night continues. It's ESPN Radio.
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9: 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NBA's Summer League with one final matchup Sunday evening with, believe it or not, rings on the line.
10: The end is small. Half-court heave here at the horn. Warriors win it and the championship here in 2026 in Las Vegas belongs to Golden State.
9: Sean Kelly on ESPN Warriors, the 94-90 win over the Grizzlies. Yaxel Lendenborg leading all scorers with 21 points, 10 rebounds, second double-double of the Summer League. He's named the MVP of the championship matchup. Cameron Boozer, 19 points, 8 rebounds in the loss for the Grizzlies, 12 of his 19 points coming in the second half. Also Sunday, Nets, a 108-90 win over the Thunder. Thunder, 0-5 in the Summer League in Vegas this summer. 4 of the 5 losses by double digits. Thunder outscored by 102 points in Summer League, an average of more than 20 points per game. Thunder also making an off-court move on Sunday. OKC trading Lu Dort to the Hawks, part of a three-team deal. They've picked up 7 second-round picks this offseason while going under the second apron and shedding $200 million. ESPN front office insider Bobby Marks.
11: That's what the apron forces you to do. I mean, it's, you can't keep everyone. And I think it forces you to what's a luxury and what's a priority. I think, and I'm not saying Lu Dort was a luxury for Oklahoma City, but certainly when you have, Keyson Wallace, who's eligible for an extension, and E.J. Mitchell the following year, to be able to, as you said, reduce your costs significantly, get under the second apron and stuff. I mean, it still is going to be one of the top teams this year with your three core players. You've got Hartenstein back, and you've got your bench guys, your depth here, and then, as you said, you pick up that seven seconds and over $300 million in savings here. I think you have to like

0: Oklahoma City did.
1: Rather than simply declining Dort's team option of roughly $18 million, the Thunder picked it up, acquired future assets, three of them, created a $17 million trade exception and placed Dort in position for a long-term deal in Atlanta, something that was not viable in Oklahoma City. SportsCenter All Night, ESPN Radio, WNBA, Angel Reese says she's grateful on two fronts, one for the apology issued and two for the discipline issued. The WNBA suspending Toronto coach Sandy Brondello for one game for comments made to officials about Reese during Toronto's loss to the Dream on Friday.
2: First, I appreciate Sandy's apology, but also appreciate the love and support that I have had for the last 48 hours. It has been very overwhelming with a lot of love and also other things, but I am grateful that the league did take action on what the situation had happened. There is no place for discrimination or hate in this league from anyone, from fans to coaches to players. And I'm just grateful that we are able to move on from the situation and just play women winning basketball. The WNBA is supposed to be positive, and we are going in a great light right now. So I just want to continue that and move forward.
3: It was an emotional statement, and it's in a statement that's often, it's very common in Australia, and it wasn't directed at Angel. I'd never do that to any kind of player. That's not kind of coach I am. And it's no excuse that I'm from Australia. We have cultural differences. I've lived here long enough to know the issues that water are in this country. But I really, I wanted to apologize. Whenever Angel's ready, I have, reached out to their organization, and I'm very sincere, because I never want that to happen to anyone. It's so much in this WNBA, and I felt mad at myself because I'm a part of the solution, not the problem.
1: Brondello will serve her suspension Monday when the Tempo host the Las Vegas Aces. Sunday, Reese and the Atlanta Dream pulling out a win at the gun, getting a layup from Jordan Cannon at the buzzer for a 93-91 win over Chicago. Third straight win for Atlanta. Dallas has double that.
4: A 5-point lead for Dallas. Becker's deep. Oh, she's just so good.
5: That is just unbelievable. Paige Becker, you could see her step back game be on point today. That's another example.
1: Wings with a 90-82 win over the Sparks. Paige Becker did leave in the fourth after a collision. The rain is Spain's for mainly how they're playing. That's next at ESPN Radio.
6: Hey, this is Rich Eisen. Coming up on Monday, we've got a new World Cup champion crown. Taylor Twellman joins us to talk about it. The Cleveland Browns are in our Fort Downs spotlight, and a diehard Bears fan himself, Jake Johnson from the new movie The Dink, is in studio. 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
13: 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Doctor, summer is supposed to be relaxing, but travel can come with surprises. 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
1: You're making a 13-game win streak for the Boston Red Sox as they sweep their weekend series. Shohei Ohtani still has issues with his left knee, won't be pitching for a bit. Team does expect him to be back on the mound this season. Ryan Fox takes the Open Championship while in New Jersey, Spain. 1-0 win over Argentina to capture the FIFA World Cup. Spain, second FIFA World Cup title, first since 2010, seventh team with multiple World Cup titles. Ferran Torres scores in extra time, scores in the 106th minute, and gives Spain the win. Seven shutouts in this World Cup. That's a record. They extend the record for the most shutouts in a single tournament. They conceded one goal the entire tournament. And they may not be done. Carlos Mauricio Ramirez from MLS on Apple TV earlier on ESPN Radio.
2: The scary thing about Spain, if you're thinking about the future, you're not a Spanish soccer fan, is Lamine Yamal is 19 years old. So he'll be 23 by 2030, 27 by 2034, 31 by 2038. So he might as well play four, maybe five World Cups or even more. He's not going anywhere. The spine of this, the backbone, the column, if you would, of this Spanish team is very much young. And they still have younger players that didn't even play or even get brought up to this tournament in the ovens just being baked to perfection. So when the time comes, they just churn them out and churn them out and churn them out.
1: On the other end of the age spectrum, there's Lionel Messi, first man to start three FIFA World Cup finals. Argentina doesn't get a shot on target. They're the first team to do that in a World Cup final over the last 60 years. How do we remember this tournament for Messi? From MLS on Apple TV, earlier on ESPN Radio, Tony Osmond.
3: Well, outstanding. A tournament where he proved that despite the fact that he actually had his 39th birthday in this tournament, he showed why I think now he is, for almost all of us, the greatest player to ever play the game. It's difficult. You know, there are different eras, different times in the game. There have been so many greats that have graced the football field. But to think that at the age of 39, he was still capable of doing some of the things that he did in this tournament, and to help an Argentina side that you would probably say, you know, without him would not have made this final, I think it just goes to show his greatness. He wasn't to be a winner today, but, you know, he has been an incredible servant to this Argentine side in his career. And, you know, this is probably the end for him in terms of World Cups. A sad way for him to go out, but ultimately he will go out with a wonderful legacy.
1: Sad way for Argentina to go out as they are shut out, just not only on the scoreboard, but no shots on target in the final at all. ESPN analyst Hercules Gomez.
4: It'll be remembered for two things. One, let's leave Messi for the side of it. It's Argentina and how they suffered all tournament. This really shouldn't be a surprise to us. It was a surprise, but it shouldn't be a surprise. They were suffering against the likes of Cape Verde. They were suffering against the likes of Egypt. They suffered against the likes of England. So when you come up against a dominant team like Spain, you're going to suffer. But it's the way they suffer, guys. You can lose, but it's how you lose. They never once were in this game. And if you have the world's greatest player that's ever played, you got to give him a chance to affect the game. A guy who was averaging four big plays a game, four big chances a game, touched very little of the ball, and I don't think it's all on Messi. It's not going to affect Messi's legacy, and this is where I want to go. Messi's still going to be the all-time great in this sport, and if you need statistics or trophies to tell you otherwise, I think you're in the wrong sport. Messi is in a different realm. We could have a serious argument about his place in sporting history and where he is amongst the world's best athletes in the history of sports, but it's not going to affect his legacy. But seeing this guy go out like that, I can't imagine this is the last time we see him. 4 years from now, the World Cup will be part of it in Argentina. If you were to ask me if it's the last we've seen of Lionel Messi, I thought we would have seen the last of him in Qatar, so I'm not too sure.
1: Argentina, the runner-up, they've done that in three of the last four FIFA World Cup final appearances. We'll see what happens 4 years from now. Now the North American World Cup wrapping up. As for the hosting ability for North America,
4: there were a lot of doubts about this World Cup in North America, a lot of doubts about Mexico, in the United States, and in Canada, the hosting abilities, the ticket sales, will there be people in the stands? And it was a complete and utter success. And then on the field, the great moments. How can you forget about Cape Verde? Cabo Verde and what they were able to do. The population of 530,000 for this small African country. And Bozinha announces himself to the world. The Instagram sensation that is Bozinha started out with 40,000, now has 29 million. 29 million. And by the way, the only team not to lose in 90 minutes to both finalists. They came out to play. How can we forget Bozinha and what this team did against Argentina? That thrilling match in the knockout rounds. They got to the knockout rounds. Bozinha and Cape Verde were absolutely one of the best stories in this tournament.
1: Overall, the tournament may be considered a success. As for Sunday's final at the Meadowlands, ESPN analyst Steve McManaman, Frank LaBeouf, and Craig Burley.
5: FIFA wanted the game here. They played in the worst stadium, probably out the lot, on the worst pitch.
6: Yep.
5: At a terrible time, really, for the US here, but not, you know, it was maybe better for around the world at 3 o'clock. Yeah. But there was much better arenas during this World Cup that they could have, they should have known beforhand that would have been more suggestive to a better atmosphere and a better game of football. Now, Argentina might have spoiled that still, but the pitch as well didn't help the Spanish who tried to play. Mm-hmm. So they got that wrong, albeit it's New York, so I get that, but I think there's a lot of people out there that do think FIFA wanted Argentina to win this thing. Infantino wanted a story. Mm. He wanted Messi to go back-to-back, and people have been doing stuff on social media and all that, and sort of laughing about it. Half joking and half serious, and that's kind of how it felt at times, but I liked what they did in terms of not the way they played. I liked the guts in coming back in the fighting, and yeah, a lot of it was on England and other teams. I liked how they had that spirit and that quality in the last 20 minutes of games, and that's why I felt that we were going to see some of a similar ilk today. But we just saw the complete opposite. If you thought England were negative for 35 minutes and Thomas Tuchel got battered for them going out, they were negative for until, well, the last 10 minutes of extra time, 90 odd minutes of normal time plus injury time of complete negativity.
6: 100th minute was the first shot.
5: How can you not, with players that have won World Cups and won Champions Leagues and playing all over Europe, most of them, on huge salaries because they're playing at the top teams, not muster one effort in, what did you say, 100 minutes?
6: 100 minutes.
5: Not one effort in a World Cup final. Not even from 25 yards. Not even speculative. Yes. Nothing. Crossing the box ahead. Yeah. Nothing. Nothing.
1: Spain comes away with the World Cup title. Much more reaction coming up this morning on Unsportsmanlike. ESPN analyst Shaka Hislop will join the show 8:30 Eastern Time. SportsCenter all night, ESPN Radio. The Open Championship also coming to a completion on Sunday, and it's Ryan Fox who makes a birdie putt on 18 to win his first career major, finishes at 10 under for the tournament.
7: Ryan, your caddy, Dean Smith, told me that after you guys missed that putt on 17, you said, mate, we're going to have to give it a go.
8: Yep. We chatted about it pretty briefly, which everything's pretty quick between us normally. And I said, well, I'm going to give this a go. Take it on, deal with the consequences. I'd kind of got it in my head at that point that I would have felt worse making bogey, trying to make a par to get in the playoff, than if I'd have made a bogey having a crack at it, and obviously having a crack at it paid off.
7: What went through your mind when the ball fell in the cup?
8: I probably can't repeat that, but disbelief, to be honest. You kind of practice those putts, you kind of dream of those putts. They are quite awful in the moment as well. Like, everything was all over the place for me. I was trying to take as many deep breaths as possible just to make solid contact with the putter. It took off straight. Obviously, I read it okay, and to see it dive in the left edge, sort of everything came out. I'm not normally that emotional. I don't really react to stuff that much on the golf course, and that was one I couldn't hold on to.
7: Your father played for the All Blacks rugby team. Have you had a chance to speak to him yet?
8: Yeah, I spoke to mum and dad briefly back home. It's very early in the morning for them, but I think it was worth staying up. He's incredibly proud. I imagine he would have been incredibly nervous watching back at home. It's made it all worthwhile them staying up for it, and look forward to taking us back home and showing them later on in the year.
7: You said there's already been some red wine in the Claret jug. What are the other plans?
8: At this point, I don't know, but it will be refilled with red wine. And yeah, I can't. I don't think you can blame me for having a little bit of a hangover tomorrow.
7: Congratulations. Thank you.
8: Thanks, man.
1: Heard Ryan Fox mention that he would deal with the consequences after missing the putt and took on 18. That was a bit of a theme this weekend, dealing with consequences. Bryson DeChambeau hit with a two-stroke penalty on Friday for improving his position. Earlier on ESPN Radio, the guy who just chatted with Ryan Fox, our Mark Schlabaugh.
6: I think the biggest thing is he just needed to be more careful and aware. He's a bull in a china shop to begin with. Some guys didn't think it was that big of a deal. Xander Schauffele said that's how everybody steps into the tall fescue. You know, it was kind of a mixed bag. Some guys thought it wasn't a big deal. Sam Burns said in his press conference after the round yesterday that he didn't think there was enough evidence and he feels bad for Bryson. But then there are other guys that, you know, thought he was stomping out a forest fire or trying to kill a snake. I mean, it's just, if it wasn't Bryson, it wouldn't have been such a big deal, I don't think. But I don't think there's any question when he stomped, the tall fescue behind his ball fell, which allowed a clearer path for his backswing. So the RNA is more of a stickler than other places. You know, I think some guys are frustrated that so many guys are doing it. Mm-hmm. And, you know, Russell Henley said, look, every swing Bryson makes is on TV. If I had done it, maybe they wouldn't have seen it. So, you know, he's under a different type of microscope, but he brings a lot of that on himself.
9: Is Bryson the quote-unquote villain? And do you feel that amongst the players out there? Or is it more of... They just get what it is. It's all performative, and they know who he is at this point.
6: But I do think the drama after Friday's round, the fact that he went back out on the course for 20 minutes, that he went back into the scoring tent or building for 20 minutes, and, you know, guys behind him weren't able to sign their scorecard. They had to stay. Everybody's up late waiting for their tee times. It's just, you know, how can you hold the entire tournament hostage? The volunteers can't go home. The media can't go home. And it's just, you know, as Rory said, it was performative and he's a bit of a drama queen. And, you know, he's in a tough spot. I mean, he put everything he had into LIV and it's got an uncertain future at best. And I don't think he's coming back to the PGA Tour anytime soon. I don't think he'll get the deal that Brooks Koepka got because he sued the PGA Tour and he was the last guy to remain as a plaintiff. And I think the PGA Tour is going to hit him hard. And, you know, he told me in Virginia that he was surprised that there was the possibility of discipline because of everything he can do to the PGA Tour. And I think he probably regrets saying that.
1: It'll be one of the stories we'll follow coming out of the Open Championship, which is won by Ryan Fox. Now has the claret jug. On paper, Ipe Muzuhara was Shohei Ohtani's interpreter. It was much more than that, though. They were a team closer than brothers until it went all horribly wrong. From 30 to 30 podcast, The Betrayal of Shohei Ohtani tells the story of a relationship that detonated into one of sports' biggest scandals. Premieres Monday, wherever you get your podcasts. Right now, SportsCenter all night. Back to baseball. Good news, bad news for the Rockies and their matchup with the Reds.
10: Hunter Goodman. And he swings and drives this deep to center field. It is out of here. Hunter shoots. Hunter scores. It's a hat trick of homers. Number 30 on the year. 442 feet. It's 9-5 now, Reds.
1: Hunter Goodman with three homers, but it wasn't good enough. Reds a 9-6 win over the Rockies. Sal Stewart, three-run homer for his 20th, second Reds rookie over the last 75 years with 20 homers before August. Reds, who put up five in the first inning, go on to the 9-6 win. Hunter Goodman, 30 homers after hitting three in the loss. Braves and Rangers also going yard.
11: 3-1 pitch. Riley hammers it to deep center. Carter going to go back. It's over his head. It's gone! That is out of here. A laser beam as he just disintegrated that baseball to straightaway center. It's 4-0 Braves on Riley's second home run off of Eovaldi. What a screamer. 3-1 pitch, and he hits one way up in the air. Deep right field. Back to the wall. That is off of the wall and out of here. Home run by Baldwin. Sent it high into the heavens. It just continued to carry. He is on another level. His second home run today, his fifth hit. And it's 8-4 Braves here in the eighth. What a performance.
1: Braves win it 8-5. 680 the Fan. Rangers minus 28 run differential since July 1st. Rangers' 42nd game with 5 runs or more this season, but they lose to Atlanta 8-5. Padres putting up runs.
12: 2-1 pitch, swung on, hit in the air to left field, straight away, deep. Collins drifting back, still going back. He is at the wall, leaps up, it's going to go! Grand slam, tie France! The KC Killer strikes at Kauffman Stadium. And an exclamation point here in the 8th inning.
1: Exclamation point there, made it 13-2. Padres wound up scoring 19, most in a game this season. They beat the Royals 19-2. They win by 17 for the Royals, their second loss this season by at least 15. Cubs put up 10. They beat the Twins 10-1. Cubs put up 10. Diamondbacks and Cardinals played 10.
13: The 2-2. Swing and a drive to right. Going back out of Newport. Still going back. It's over his head. One hop against the wall. Barroso around third. He's coming home. D-backs win. D-backs win. D-backs win.
1: Diamondbacks with the walk-off in 10. They trailed 7-0 after 5 innings. Their second win in 449 games in franchise history after trailing by 7 or more runs. One of the top plays of the day. We'll find that out next. The Sports Center All Night continues. It's ESPN Radio.
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19: Tilapia. 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And to be honest with you, I didn't hear of tilapia until the 2000s. I had him over one time, and we were doing a fish fry, and he was like, do not buy that tilapia. It's a bottom feeder, and it's not a real fish, genetically engineered. I'm like, really? I go to him for all construction and stuff like that, mm-hmm. So I am guilty of following. If you are, like, great at one area,
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19: I will superimpose that on the
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21: It's the best thing ever. 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
19: 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No, he makes a mean-ass fried fish, though.
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21: Right. Telling you right now, my mechanic told me to stay away from tilapia. I'm staying away from tilapia now.
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1: 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Baseball on Sunday, Pirates, Guardians in Cleveland. Paul Skeens on the mound for Pittsburgh.
9: One ball, two strikes.
2: Skeens delivers. Swing and a miss. Struck him out. 8 Ks for Skeens. He's gone through 7.
1: 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Pirates, the 7-1 win over Cleveland. Skeens, 7 innings, gave up the earned run, struck out 8, his 7th outing, where he's thrown at least 100 pitches, had at least 8 strikeouts, and at most, 1 run allowed. Guardians, meanwhile, 0-17 when allowing at least 7 runs. Mets started early against the Phillies.
2: The 1-0. Drill deep to right field. This ball is well on its way, and this one is gone to the second deck and right. What a shot for Francisco Lindor. 4 batters into the top of the first. The Mets have a 2-0 lead on Lindor's 6th and one of the more mammoth home runs he's hit all season. 420 feet into the second deck and right.
1: 420 feet is longest of the season. Home run number 6, 880 ESPN New York with the call. Mets a 6-1 win over the Phillies. Their first series win against the Phillies at Citizens Bank Park since 2022. White Sox shut out the Blue Jays 3-0. Trey Yosevich takes the loss, went 6 innings, struck out 9, gave up all 3 runs and takes the loss. White Sox 5-1 in their last 6, 7 runs allowed in that span. Mariners double up the Giants 6-3. Seattle winning 3 of the last 4 after losing 5 straight. 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
23: Jay, we start with baseball in Colorado, where the Reds beat the Rockies despite a monster day from Hunter Goodman, as we hear on 850 KOA.
10: And he swings and drives this deep to center field. It is out of here. Hunter shoots. Hunter scores. It's a hat trick of homers. Number 30 on the year.
3: Number 4.
23: In New York, the Yankees salvaged a doubleheader split with the Dodgers thanks to a Jazz Chisholm homer in the nightcap, as heard on ESPN Radio. In Milwaukee, the Brewers continue to roll as a William Contreras walk-off gave the Brew Crew a sweep of the Marlins. The call from 620 WTMJ.
2: Fairbanks, 1-2 pitch. He is a fly ball. Deep center field. Marcy's back. Trapped.
23: Another walk-off took place in Arizona, where Max Kepler came up big in extra innings against the Cardinals, as we are on Arizona Sports 98.7 FM.
13: The 2-2. Swinging a drive to right. Going back out of Newport. Still going back. It's over his head. One hop against the wall. Barroso around third. He's coming home. D-backs win. D-backs win. D-backs win.
3: Number 1.
23: Finally to golf, and a dramatic ending to the Open across the pond, as a birdie for Ryan Fox on the 18th wins it. The call from the Open Radio.
24: Ryan Fox steps in to win the Open. Putt is on its way.
10: Yes, he has done it! Ryan Fox birdies the last, and he wins the 154th Open at Royal Birkdale.
1: He was tied for 85th after the first round, tied for 52nd at even par after the second round, shot 10 under over the weekend. Scottie Scheffler finishes 3 shots back at 7 under for the week, and after the final round said that pro golf needs to do a better job of policing rule breakers after being questioned about the Bryson DeChambeau fiasco from Friday.
25: All I can really say is I think maybe we need to be a little bit more strict in the way that we are policing guys, but it's a little bit of a balance because you got certain guys like a Bryson who every shot he hits is going to be shown on TV. And, you know, when you have camera angles that are far away, things can look different than they do when you're right there. And so, you know, we've done a good job of, like, I hate saying stuff like right out here because I don't want anything to get taken out of context. And, you know, all I'll say the rest of it is like Bryson, I've known him for a long time. He's a lot of things. But he's definitely not a cheater. I've never seen him cheat once, whether you're having a putting contest of a putting green or chippy contest or anytime we played amateur golf, I never saw anything suspicious.
1: Scottie Scheffler after the final round. Scheffler, eighth consecutive top 15 finish at a major. Major victory in New Jersey on Sunday. More on that next. The Sports Center All Night continues. 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
1: 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Sunday, setting a couple of monikers that can be used moving forward. At Royal Birkdale, they would crown the champion golfer of the year, while at the Meadowlands, they would crown the reigning men's World Cup champion.
0: The stage is set for Sunday afternoon in East Rutherford.
4: They're the two best teams. They fully deserve it.
9: Messi has been the greatest of all time for me and many people.
14: But for one last Sunday, we'll be able to see the greatest player who ever laced them up play for the biggest trophy ever.
1: We had a pair of heavyweights for the final at the FIFA World Cup. But it was decidedly Spain's afternoon. It's a 1-0 win over Argentina after extra time. Spain picking up its second FIFA World Cup title, first since 2010. Ferran Torres, the only goal of the game, came in extra time in the 106th minute. Third career World Cup goal, the first since scoring two against Costa Rica in 2022. Spain winning at 1-0, seven shutouts this World Cup, extending the record for the most in a single tournament. They conceded one goal the entire tournament, fewest ever by a World Cup champion. They dispatched all comers. ESPN analyst Hercules Gomez.
15: Let's think about this for a second. Portugal came across their road, and it was easy work. Belgium came across their road, very light work. And then after that, you get a team like France, who was, well, in everybody's eyes, the favorite in this tournament, and they dominate France with the ball. And you're thinking, okay, how about the final? How about with a player like Lionel Messi? How about with a player who's the all-time great in this sport? And they do it again. Argentina was pitiful, disgraceful, whatever adjective you want to use in this game, because of Spain and how dominant they were with the ball. They never let Argentina into this game. They dictated play, and finally, football won. When they had to win the game, they did what was necessary, and they put Argentina to bed. But I'm most impressed with how dominant they were. Defensively, only one goal against, and it's not like it's just the defenders we're talking about. A complete performance for a team that has stars, but didn't have one single star, if I'm being honest, in this tournament. It was a team effort. Collectively, they were unbelievable.
1: And it's now 38-game unbeaten streak in all competitions. They won the title in six of their seven major tournament finals. Not an easy win in the World Cup Sunday. Earlier on ESPN Radio, Tony Husband from MLS on Apple TV.
16: Well, it was a grind of a final, in all honesty. Often they are when there's so much at stake, so much for both teams to lose. And this was a game that was always set up to be between a team in Spain who would possess the ball a lot, and a team in Argentina who probably knew as a group, maybe they didn't match up as well against this Spanish team, so they were going to have to hang in there. They were going to have to fight every ball all the way through and ultimately see if they could get some magic from Lionel Messi to potentially win the game. Ultimately, it took a long time for Spanish superiority to kind of come through,

0: but they got there in the end. I mean, I'd probably say it won't go down as a classic World Cup final, but certainly a tense one.
1: Okay, hold that thought for a moment, because that could be an understatement. Argentina losing this one. They finished as the runner-up in three of the last four FIFA World Cup final appearances. Team record 13-game unbeaten streak in the World Cup is snapped. Lionel Messi, though, does become the first man to start three World Cup finals. Second man to appear in three. In the end, though, Spain registering 20 shots compared to two for Argentina, none on target. Argentina's first shot of any kind came in the 115th minute. The second half of extra time with roughly 5 minutes to play. That's a record for futility in a World Cup. As the dust settles, not really much at all for Argentina to write home about. ESPN analyst Steve McManaman, Frank LaBeouf, Craig Burley.
2: I'd go as far as to say Argentina were a complete and utter disgrace today, both with their performance and their antics. We expected the antics. We expected the thuggery. We expected the off-the-ball stuff. But we also expected a lot more on the ball, a lot more purpose, a lot more about their play. They were an utter shambles, or disgusting, disgraceful. I'm so pleased Spain won. And I could just see a scenario at the end there, but before Spain scored, that it was going to go to penalties, or they were going to get a scruffy goal, Argentina, and win this. And Spain tried. They tried to make it a good game. They tried to get over the line. The finishing wasn't quite great. Martinez made a lot of saves, but they were comfortable saves. But for the, we know Argentina are not the greatest side they've ever been, but to put that kind of performance in a World Cup final, that negative, it was a disgusting performance.
3: We have been presented, we saw that game, and in fact, it was a bad image of football.
4: It was everything that's bad with the game, really.
3: Yes, exactly. We showed the worst of the worst. Well, they showed the worst of the worst. Congratulations to Spain. And there is nothing to say about Spain because they tried. But it's impossible to play. And I have to include the referee at some point. So it was completely negative. And that's unbearable for me. And the football is different. The way of I see the football, and I was a defender, is absolutely different to what I saw today. It was a shame. It was a bad image of football. And I thought the 1990 final, Argentina again, against Germany, was the worst of the worst. No, we found worse. This one.
5: I concur with everybody. I hated the Argentina performance. There's this thing where they'll do anything to get a victory. And, you know, they'll try tricks and the dark arts, etc., etc. We've heard it and heard it and heard it. But it's a really bad image for them, isn't it? You know, it doesn't look good. It doesn't look great. You're talking about the, you know, arguably the greatest player in the world. Yet his teammates act as if, you know, they're not interested in football. They just want to do anything else apart from win a football match. They'll just do it by fair means or foul. They'll kick, they'll punch, they'll drag, they'll dive, they'll do anything. That was awful today. And as you said, in the biggest game in the world, the eyes of the nation, the eyes of the whole universe looking at this game, and you're subjected to that. Where, as you said, if you're a neutral, all you're praying for is, you know what, I hope Spain score.
4: Yeah.
5: I hope Spain score, and then let's finish this game and get it over with. And then after the end of the game, we're all sitting there going, I bet you Argentina caused chaos after the game. I bet you they're going to be pushing and pulling and fighting. And of course, that happens as well off camera, you know. And it's just, I mean, I'm glad the result's gone.
4: Yeah.
5: Argentina were awful. And I thought their performance today was terrible. And I hope they're lambasted for it. In Argentina, they'll probably go down as warriors, as heroes, et cetera, et cetera. But that type of performance is not becoming of a team like that.
1: With Argentina's loss, the last four defending champions to reach the final have all finished as the runner-up. SportsCenter All Night, ESPN Radio. From the World Cup to the British Isles, with New Zealand winding up in the spotlight.
6: Ryan Fox steps in to win the Open. Putt is on its way.
7: Yes, he has done it! Ryan Fox birdies the last, and he wins the 154th Open at Royal Birkdale. He joins an illustrious list of winners. Thompson did it twice. Arnold Palmer, Lee Trevino, Johnny Miller, Tom Watson, Ian Baker, Finch, Marco Mira, Padraig Harrington, Jordan Spieth. Add the name of Ryan Fox, forevermore known as a major champion. He has won the world's championship, the Open, right here.
1: Let's not forget old Tom Morris there, too. The Open Radio with the call. Ryan Fox, 10 under for the tournament, made a birdie putt of 11 and a half feet on the 18th to win his first career major by one shot. Hardest hole on the course for this week. One of only five players to birdie the hole on Sunday, but he nailed it.
8: Definitely the first part. I mean, I hit two shots exactly how I wanted to hit them. I didn't feel anything for the putt. Everything was shaking that much. I was just happy to hit it somewhat near the hole, and to see it go in was incredible. But, you know, I did say to my caddy, Dean, on the tee that we were going to take it on, that I was going to try to win the tournament, and I'd live with the consequences if I stuffed it up. And, you know, to go out there and execute, you know, that drive's not a very comfortable tee shot, obviously, and to hit it in the fairway and give myself a chance was huge. And then I landed on a good number. I think I had 160 meters to the hole. The breeze was a little down off the left. Obviously, you know, everything's a bit jumped up there, so it was just a solid nine, and I hit it exactly where I wanted to hit it. And I think I screamed at it, please be good in the air, and it was. And, you know, to cap it off with the putt, you know, everyone practices on the green, I guess, you've got a putt to hold a major championship or to win the Open. It's not like that in real life. It's not a very comfortable feeling, but it's certainly very enjoyable when you see it going.
1: My bad. 11-foot putt, roughly 3.5 meters at Royal Birkdale, as Ryan Fox becomes champion golfer. Fourth Open champ in the last 50 years to birdie the 72nd hole to win by a shot. Tom Watson did it in 1977, Ernie Els in 2012, Cameron Smith in 2022. Score of 130 over the final two rounds. Shot a 62 and 68 over the weekend to claim his first major championship representing New Zealand. Third major champ representing New Zealand overall. SportsCenter All Night, ESPN Radio. Ryan Fox coming up big on 18. Back stateside. Red Sox coming up big with number 13.
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10: Wilson Contreras hits a fly ball deep towards the triangle, chasing back Mullins in the triangle. Looks up and is gone over the triangle, just to the right and into the stands for a Wilson Contreras two-run home run.
11: Here's a 1-0. Swinging a looper into left field. On comes Durant. He's there. He has it. And the Red Sox have a 13-game win streak. The Red Sox tying their second longest win streak in history with 13 consecutive wins as they beat the Tampa Bay Rays 6-1 and sweep this series.
1: WEEI with the call. Red Sox 6-1 for, yes, win number 13, matching the second longest win streak in franchise history. They did that in 1948. Longest is 15 straight in 1946. They have 21 wins in the past 26 games. Best record of Major League Baseball since June 19th. Wilson Contreras with his 22nd home run of the year.
12: Wilson, you guys just tied for the second longest win streak in franchise history. You sweep the Rays in a four-game series, the first-place team in the division. What's impressed you most about the way this team came out to do this in this series, in the first series out of the break?
13: We are relentless right now. It doesn't matter how we start the game. We're always, it seems like it always, we're trying to find a way to win, find a way to get on base, find a way to have a good at-bats. And we did it today. Thankfully, we have this amazing team right now. They're doing a great job, and the energy is up there.
12: You guys created some distance in the third without the ability of actually getting a hit. You're able to score those three runs. How much does that speak to how well things are going for the group right now when you can just put the ball in play?
13: I mean, you have to take advantage of what baseball is giving you. It doesn't have to be a base. It doesn't have to be a homer all the time. You have to be small things like it happened in the third. Once you're taking advantage of that, you know that at any moment we can start producing a little better. But today was a perfect example that if we keep playing small baseball, then the big hit is gonna come from whoever in this ballpark, in this lineup. And that's what it looks like. It looks like we are trying to find the small things to get big results.
1: And it's been 13 straight wins for the Red Sox on that track. Rays with their fifth consecutive loss. Dodgers and Yankees played two. L.A. taking the opener in the afternoon. An 8-2 win. Yamamoto with a complete game, four hitters, seven strikeouts. First complete game in his 66th MLB start. Then in the nightcap, swing a high fly ball, deep left field, Hernandez to the track, it is gone! Go ahead, home run, Jazz Chisholm with one out of the eighth. 2-1 Yankees on its 14th home run of the season. And that would be the difference as the Yankees take the nightcap 2-1 to split the doubleheader, but the Dodgers take the series. You heard Sunday Night Baseball here on ESPN Radio. Tom Hart, Doug Glanville had the call. Tom?
14: Thank you, Jay. Another thriller here at Yankee Stadium. The second one-run game of the series, and the Yankees avoid the sweep thanks to Jazz Chisholm with an opposite field home run in the eighth inning. And Jazz with his 14th home run of the season. This was the difference in this game tonight.
15: Well, the Yankees showed that, okay, if we don't get this explosive offense that is getting focused a lot on without Aaron Judge, we can pitch. And they have very good pitching. It showed tonight, even with the opener, Ryan Yarbrough starts it off and put up a lot of zeros. So other than the Edmund home run in the eighth, they were perfect out there when it came to how they were able to throw the ball and execute. So when you pitch like that, especially at home, you just need one break, one little hit, one something later, and Chisholm was able to provide that. So Yankees show that, okay, if we're not going to win and get a lot of runs, we can win the close ones. And against the world champion, that says a lot.
14: And oddly enough for Jazz Chisholm, 122nd career home run, only his 11th to the opposite field. And that was enough for the Yankees to pull off a one-run victory. Quick thought, does this change how you think about the Yankees without Aaron Judge, or is this just one of 162?
15: Right, I think they're fine even without Judge. It's not where they want to go into the postseason. But they have a lot of athleticism. That's when they got Jazz Chisholm. They got him because he was a guy that can create runs without necessarily the home run. Tonight it was the home run. So you have Cody Bellinger. You have guys that can run the bases like Caballero and Volpe. So they're counting on being able to score runs besides the home run. And without Aaron Judge, you need to be able to do that.
14: Once again, the Yankees salvage a win in this three-game series. Final score, Yankees 2, Dodgers 1. For Doug Glanville, I'm Tom Hart, right here on your home for every game of the postseason, Major League Baseball, ESPN Radio, and the ESPN app. Now let's go back to Jay Reynolds in the studio.
1: All right, Tom, and speaking of the Dodgers, L.A. saying Shohei Ohtani will miss his scheduled start Wednesday against the Phillies. Irritation in his left knee. What about the future moving forward? Manager Dave Roberts.
16: Don't know yet, but kind of where we're at right now, how we're proceeding, I would say that, you know, it's going to be some time. And I say that it's not going to be a day-to-day thing. I think that once we've moved Emmett, the rotation can keep going forward without showing for the time being. And I, again, I can't speak to how long that's going to be.
17: Ernie Chessie doesn't pitch again this season?
16: No, I don't. No, not at all. I guess anything's possible, but I don't think that's a possibility.
1: Hey, Robert says he expects Ohtani to pitch again this season. It's just a matter of when. Well, they're not the first people to leave Las Vegas with a ring. That's next. SportsCenter All Night continues. It's ESPN Radio.
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7: The end is small. Half-court heave here at the horn. Warriors win it and the championship here in 2026, Las Vegas belongs to Golden State.
6: Sean Kelly on ESPN. Warriors, the 94-90 win over the Grizzlies. Yaxel Lendenborg leading all scorers with 21 points, 10 rebounds, second double-double of the Summer League. He's named the MVP of the championship matchup. Cameron Boozer, 19 points, 8 rebounds in the loss for the Grizzlies, 12 of his 19 points coming in the second half. Also Sunday, Nets, a 108-90 win over the Thunder. Thunder, 0-5 in the Summer League in Vegas this summer. 4 of the 5 losses by double digits. Thunder outscored by 102 points in Summer League, an average of more than 20 points per game. Thunder also making an off-court move on Sunday. OKC trading Lu Dort to the Hawks, part of a 3-team deal. They've picked up 7 second-round picks this offseason while going under the second apron and shedding $200 million. ESPN front office insider Bobby Marks.
8: That's what the apron forces you to do. I mean, it's, you can't keep everyone. And I think it forces you to what's a luxury and what's a priority. I think, and I'm not saying Lu Dort was a luxury for Oklahoma City, but certainly when you have, Cason Wallace, who's eligible for an extension, and A.J. Mitchell the following year, to be able to, as you said, reduce your costs significantly, get under the second apron, and still have, it still is going to be one of the top teams this year with your 3 core players. They've got Hartenstein back, and you've got your bench guys, your depth here, and then, as you said, you pick up that 7 seconds and over $300 million in savings here. I think you have to like what Oklahoma City did.
6: Rather than simply declining Dort's team option of roughly $18 million, the Thunder picked it up, acquired future assets, 3 of them, created a $17 million trade exception, and placed Dort in position for a long-term deal in Atlanta, something that was not viable in Oklahoma City. SportsCenter All Night, ESPN Radio, WNBA. Angel Reese says she's grateful on 2 fronts, 1 for the apology issued and 2 for the discipline issued. The WNBA suspending Toronto coach Sandy Brondello for 1 game for comments made to officials about Reese during Toronto's loss to the Dream on Friday.
4: First, I appreciate Sandy's apology, but I also appreciate the love and support that I have had for the last 48 hours. It has been very overwhelming with a lot of love and also

0: I am grateful that the league did take action on what the situation had happened. There is no place for discrimination or hate in this league from anyone, from fans to coaches to players. And I'm just grateful that we are able to move on from the situation and just play women winning basketball. The WNBA is supposed to be positive, and we are going in a great light right now. So I just want to continue that and move forward.
1: It was an emotional statement, and it's in a statement that's often, it's very common in Australia, and it wasn't directed at Angel. I'd never do that to any kind of player. That's not kind of coach I am. And it's no excuse that I'm from Australia. We have cultural differences. I've lived here long enough to know the issues that water are in this country. But I really, you know, I wanted to apologise. Whenever Angel's ready, I have, you know, reached out to their organisation, and I'm very sincere, because I never want that to happen to anyone. You know, it's so much in this WNBA, and I felt mad at myself because I'm a part of the solution, not the problem.
2: Rondello will serve her suspension Monday when the Tempo host the Las Vegas Aces. Sunday, Reese and the Atlanta Dream pulling out a win at the gun, getting a layup from Jordan Cannon at the buzzer for a 93-91 win over Chicago. Third straight win for Atlanta. Dallas has double that.
3: A 5-point lead for Dallas. Becker's deep. Oh, she's just so good.
4: That is just unbelievable. Paige Becker, you could see her step back game be on point today. That's another example.
2: Wings with a 90-82 win over the Sparks. Paige Becker did leave in the fourth after a collision. The rain is Spain's for mainly how they're playing. That's next at ESPN Radio.
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7: 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No question the talent that Josh Allen has, but can he take that next step?
5: 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Countdown continues on ESPN Radio.
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13: As families head into summer travel season, there's one thing many people forget to plan for. What happens if someone gets sick when you're away from home? Joining us now is Dr. Peter McCullough with some smart ways to be prepared before summer begins. Doctor, summer is supposed to be relaxing, but travel can come with surprises. So why is

0: summer a time when families should think ahead medically.
1: Because there's always stress about getting sick on a trip and then ending up in the urgent care.
0: What are some of the most common issues that families will run into during these summer trips from a medical standpoint?
1: Various forms of food poisoning or traveler's diarrhea, getting viral upper respiratory tract infections that get too far along and they become a bacterial secondary infection like a bronchitis. Then, of course, usual things like bladder infections, yeast infections.
0: So what do you recommend people do before they leave on their trip?
1: Everybody should consider having a medical emergency kit. 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
1: Plenty of reaction to the World Cup. 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
1: You're making a 13-game win streak for the Boston Red Sox as they sweep their weekend series. Shohei Ohtani still has issues with his left knee, won't be pitching for a bit. Team does expect him to be back on the mound this season. Ryan Fox takes the Open Championship while in New Jersey, Spain. 1-0 win over Argentina to capture the FIFA World Cup. Spain, second FIFA World Cup title, first since 2010, seventh team with multiple World Cup titles. Ferran Torres scores in extra time, scores in the 106th minute, and gives Spain the win. Seven shutouts in this World Cup. That's a record. They extend the record for the most shutouts in a single tournament. They conceded one goal the entire tournament. And they may not be done. Carlos Mauricio Ramirez from MLS on Apple TV earlier on ESPN Radio.
2: The scary thing about Spain, if you're thinking about the future, you're not a Spanish soccer fan, is Lamine Yamal is 19 years old. So he'll be 23 by 2030, 27 by 2034, 31 by 2038. So he might as well play four, maybe five World Cups or even more. He's not going anywhere. The spine of this, the backbone, the column, if you would, of this Spanish team is very much young. And they still have younger players that didn't even play or even get brought up to this tournament in the ovens just being baked to perfection. So when the time comes, they just churn them out and churn them out and churn them out.
1: On the other end of the age spectrum, there's Lionel Messi, first man to start three FIFA World Cup finals. Argentina doesn't get a shot on target. They're the first team to do that in the World Cup final over the last 60 years. How do we remember this tournament for Messi? From MLS on Apple TV, earlier on ESPN Radio, Tony Osborn.
3: Well, outstanding. A tournament where he proved that despite the fact that he actually had his 39th birthday in this tournament, he showed why I think now he is, for almost all of us, the greatest player to ever play the game. It's difficult. You know, there are different eras, different times in the game. There have been so many greats that have graced the football field. But to think that at the age of 39, he was still capable of doing some of the things that he did in this tournament, and to help an Argentina side that you would probably say, you know, without him would not have made this final, I think it just goes to show his greatness. He wasn't to be a winner today, but, you know, he has been an incredible servant to this Argentine side in his career. And, you know, this is probably the end for him in terms of World Cups. A sad way for him to go out, but ultimately he will go out with a wonderful legacy.
1: Sad way for Argentina to go out as they are shut out, just not only on the scoreboard, but no shots on target in the final at all. ESPN analyst Hercules Gomez.
4: It'll be remembered for two things. One, let's leave Messi for the side of it. It's Argentina and how they suffered all tournament. This really shouldn't be a surprise to us. It was a surprise, but it shouldn't be a surprise. They were suffering against the likes of Cape Verde. They were suffering against the likes of Egypt. They suffered against the likes of England. So when you come up against a dominant team like Spain, you're going to suffer. But it's the way they suffer, guys. You can lose, but it's how you lose. They never once were in this game. And if you have the world's greatest player that's ever played, you got to give him a chance to affect the game. A guy who was averaging four big plays a game, four big chances a game, touched very little of the ball, and I don't think it's all on Messi. It's not going to affect Messi's legacy, and this is where I want to go. Messi's still going to be the all-time great in this sport, and if you need statistics or trophies to tell you otherwise, I think you're in the wrong sport. Messi is in a different realm. We could have a serious argument about his place in sporting history and where he is amongst the world's best athletes in the history of sports, but it's not going to affect his legacy. But seeing this guy go out like that, I can't imagine this is the last time we see him. 4 years from now, the World Cup will be part of it in Argentina. If you were to ask me if it's the last we've seen of Lionel Messi, I thought we would have seen the last of him in Qatar, so I'm not too sure.
1: Argentina, the runner-up, they've done that in three of the last four FIFA World Cup final appearances. We'll see what happens 4 years from now. Now the North American World Cup wrapping up. As for the hosting ability for North America,
4: there were a lot of doubts about this World Cup in North America, a lot of doubts about it in Mexico, in the United States, and in Canada, the hosting abilities, the ticket sales, will there be people in the stands? And it was a complete and utter success. And then on the field, the great moments. How can you forget about Cape Verde? Cabo Verde and what they were able to do. The population of 530,000 for this small African country. And Bozinha announces himself to the world. The Instagram sensation that is Bozinha started out with 40,000, now has 29 million. 29 million. And by the way, the only team not to lose in 90 minutes to both finalists. They came out to play. How can we forget Bozinha and what this team did against Argentina? That thrilling match in the knockout rounds. They got to the knockout rounds. Bozinha and Cape Verde were absolutely one of the best stories in this tournament.
1: Overall, the tournament may be considered a success. As for Sunday's final at the Meadowlands, ESPN analyst Steve McManaman, Frank LaBeouf, and Craig Burley.
5: FIFA wanted the game here. They played in the worst stadium, probably out the lot. On the worst pitch,
6: yep.
5: At a terrible time, really, for all right, for the US here, but not, you know, it was maybe better for around the world at 3 o'clock. Yeah. But there was much better arenas during this World Cup that they could have, they should have known beforehand that would have been more suggestive to a better atmosphere and a better game of football. Now, Argentina might have spoiled that still, but the pitch as well didn't help the Spanish who tried to play. So they got that wrong, albeit it's New York, which so I get that. But I think there's a lot of people out there that do think FIFA wanted Argentina to win this thing. Infantino wanted a story. He wanted Messi to go back-to-back, and people have been doing stuff on social media and all that, and sort of laughing about it, half joking and half serious, and that's kind of how it felt at times. But I like what they did in terms of not the way they played. I liked the guts and coming back in the fighting, and yeah, a lot of it was on England and other teams. I liked how they had that spirit and that quality in the last 20 minutes of games, and that's why I felt that we were going to see some of a similar ilk today. But we just saw the complete opposite. If you thought England were negative for 35 minutes and Thomas Tuchel got battered for them going out, they were negative for until, well, the last 10 minutes of extra time, 90 odd minutes of normal time plus injury time of complete negativity.
6: 100th minute was the first shot.
5: How can you not, with players that have won World Cups and won Champions Leagues and playing all over Europe, most of them, on huge salaries because they're playing at the top teams, not muster one effort in, what did you say, 100 minutes?
6: 100 minutes.
5: Not one effort in a World Cup final, not even from 25 yards, not even speculative, nothing. Crossing the box, a header, nothing.
1: Spain comes away with the World Cup title. Much more reaction coming up this morning on Unsportsmanlike. ESPN analyst Shaka Hislop will join the show 8:30 Eastern Time. SportsCenter all night, ESPN Radio. The Open Championship also coming to a completion on Sunday, and it's Ryan Fox who makes a birdie putt on 18 to win his first career major, finishes at 10-under for the tournament.
7: Ryan, your caddy Dean Smith told me that after you guys missed that putt on 17, you said, "Mate, we're going to have to give it a go."
8: Yep, we chatted about it pretty briefly, which everything's pretty quick between us normally, and I said, "Well, I'm going to give this a go, take it on, deal with the consequences." I'd kind of got it in my head at that point that I would have felt worse making bogey, trying to make a par to get in the playoff, than if I'd have made a bogey having a crack at it, and obviously having a crack at it paid off.
7: What went through your mind when the ball fell in the cup?
8: I probably can't repeat that, but disbelief, to be honest. You kind of practice those putts, you kind of dream of those putts. They are quite awful in the moment as well. Like, everything was all over the place for me. I was trying to take as many deep breaths as possible just to make solid contact with the putter. And, you know, it took off straight. Obviously, I read it okay, and to see it dive in the left edge, sort of everything came out. I'm not normally that emotional. I don't really react to stuff that much on the golf course, and that was one I couldn't hold on to.
7: Your father played for the All Blacks rugby team. Have you had a chance to speak to him yet?
8: Yeah, I spoke to mum and dad briefly back home. It's very early in the morning for them, but I think it was worth staying up. He's incredibly proud. I imagine he would have been incredibly nervous watching back at home. It made it all worthwhile them staying up for it, and look forward to taking us back home and showing them later on in the year.
7: You said there's already been some red wine in the Claret jug. What are the other plans?
8: At this point, I don't know, but it will be refilled with red wine. And yeah, I can't. I don't think you can blame me for having a little bit of a hangover tomorrow.
7: Congratulations. Thank you.
8: Thanks, man.
1: Heard Ryan Fox mention that he would deal with the consequences after missing the putt and took on 18. That was a bit of a theme this weekend, dealing with consequences. Bryson DeChambeau hit with a two-stroke penalty on Friday for improving his position. Earlier on ESPN Radio, the guy who just chatted with Ryan Fox, our Mark Schlabaugh.
6: I think the biggest thing is he just needed to be more careful and aware. He's a bull in a china shop to begin with. Some guys didn't think it was that big of a deal. Xander Schauffele said that's how everybody steps into the tall fescue. You know, it was kind of a mixed bag. Some guys thought it wasn't a big deal. Sam Burns said in his press conference after the round yesterday that he didn't think there was enough evidence and he feels bad for Bryson. But then there are other guys that, you know, thought he was stomping out a forest fire or trying to kill a snake. I mean, it's just, if it wasn't Bryson, it wouldn't have been such a big deal, I don't think. But I don't think there's any question when he stomped, the tall fescue behind his ball fell, which allowed a clearer path for his backswing. So the RNA is more of a stickler than other places. You know, I think some guys are frustrated that so many guys are doing it. Mm-hmm. And, you know, Russell Henley said, look, every swing Bryson makes is on TV. If I had done it, maybe they wouldn't have seen it. So, you know, he's under a different type of microscope, but he brings a lot of that on himself.
9: Is Bryson the quote-unquote villain? And do you feel that amongst the players out there, or is it more of they just get what it is? It's all performative, and they know who he is at this point.
6: But I do think the drama after Friday's round, the fact that he went back out on the course for 20 minutes, that he went back into the scoring tent or building for 20 minutes, and, you know, guys behind him weren't able to sign their scorecard. They had to stay. Everybody's up late waiting for their tee times. It's just, you know, how can you hold the entire tournament hostage? The volunteers can't go home. The media can't go home. And it's just, you know, as Rory said, it was performative, and he's a bit of a drama queen. And, you know, he's in a tough spot. I mean, he put everything he had into Live, and it's got an uncertain future at best. And I don't think he's coming back to the PGA Tour anytime soon. I don't think he'll get the deal that Brooks Koepka got because he sued the PGA Tour and he was the last guy to remain as a plaintiff. And I think the PGA Tour is going to hit him hard. And, you know, he told me in Virginia that he was surprised that there was the possibility of discipline because of everything he can do to the PGA Tour. And I think he probably regrets saying that.
1: It'll be one of the stories we'll follow coming out of the Open Championship, which is won by Ryan Fox. Now has the claret jug. On paper, Ipe Muzuhara was Shohei Ohtani's interpreter. It was much more than that, though. They were a team closer than brothers until it went all horribly wrong. From 30 to 30 podcast, The Betrayal of Shohei Ohtani tells the story of a relationship that detonated into one of sports' biggest scandals. Premieres Monday, wherever you get your podcasts. Right now, SportsCenter all night. Back to baseball. Good news, bad news for the Rockies. Their matchup with the Reds.
10: Hunter Goodman. And he swings and drives this deep to center field. It is out of here. Hunter shoots. Hunter scores. It's a hat trick of homers. Number 30 on the year. 442 feet. It's 9-5 now, Reds.
1: Hunter Goodman with three homers, but it wasn't good enough. Reds a 9-6 win over the Rockies. Sal Stewart, three-run homer for his 20th, second Reds rookie over the last 75 years with 20 homers before August. Reds, who put up five in the first inning, go on to the 9-6 win. Hunter Goodman, 30 homers after hitting three in the loss. Braves and Rangers also going yard.
10: 3-1 pitch. Riley hammers it to deep center. Carter going to go back. It's over his head. It's gone! That is out of here. A laser beam as he just disintegrated that baseball to straightaway center. It's 4-0 Braves on Riley's second home run off of Eovaldi. What a screamer. 3-1 pitch, and he hits one way up in the air. Deep right field. Back to the wall. That is off of the wall and out of here. Home run by Baldwin. Sent it high into the heavens. It just continued to carry. He is on another level. His second home run today, his fifth hit. And it's 8-4 Braves here in the eighth. What a performance.
1: Braves win it 8-5. 680 the Fan. Rangers minus 28 run differential since July 1st. Rangers 42nd game with 5 runs or more this season, but they lose to Atlanta 8-5. Padres putting up runs.
11: 2-1 pitch, swung on, hit in the air to left field, straight away, deep. Collins drifting back, still going back. He is at the wall, leaps up, it's gonna go! Grand slam, tie France! The KC Killer strikes at Kauffman Stadium, and an exclamation point here in the 8th inning.
1: Exclamation point there, made it 13-2. Padres wound up scoring 19, most in a game this season. They beat the Royals 19-2. They win by 17. For the Royals, their second loss this season by at least 15. Cubs put up 10. They beat the Twins 10-1. Cubs put up 10. Diamondbacks and Cardinals played 10.
12: The 2-2. Swinging a drive to right. Going back out of Newpar. Still going back. It's over his head. One hop against the wall. Barroso around third. He's coming home. D-backs win. D-backs win. D-backs win.
1: Diamondbacks with the walk-off in 10. They trailed 7-0 after 5 innings. Their second win in 449 games in franchise history after trailing by 7 or more runs. One of the top plays of the day. We'll find that out next. The Sports Center All Night continues at ESPN Radio.
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1: 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Baseball on Sunday, Pirates, Guardians in Cleveland. Paul Skeens on the mound for Pittsburgh.
22: One ball, two strikes. Skeens delivers. Swing and a miss, struck him out.
2: 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He's gone through seven.
1: 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Pirates, the 7-1 win over Cleveland. Skeens, seven innings, gave up the earned run, struck out eight. His seventh outing, where he's thrown at least 100 pitches, had at least eight strikeouts, and at most, one run allowed. Guardians, meanwhile, 0-17 when allowing at least seven runs. Mets started early against the Phillies.
13: The 1-0. Drill deep to right field. This ball is well on its way, and this one is gone to the second deck and right. What a shot for Francisco Lindor. Four batters into the top of the first. The Mets have a 2-0 lead on Lindor's sixth and one of the more mammoth home runs he's hit all season. 420 feet into the second deck and right.
1: 420 feet is longest of the season. Home run number six, 880 ESPN New York with the call. Mets a 6-1 win over the Phillies. Their first series win against the Phillies at Citizens Bank Park since 2022. White Sox shut out the Blue Jays 3-0. Trey Yosevich takes the loss, went six innings, struck out nine, gave up all three runs and takes the loss. White Sox 5-1 in their last six, seven runs allowed in that span. Mariners double up the Giants 6-3. Seattle winning three of the last four after losing five straight. Sports Center all night, ESPN Radio. 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
24: Jay, we start with baseball in Colorado, where the Reds beat the Rockies despite a monster day from Hunter Goodman, as we hear on 850 KOA.
25: And he swings and drives this deep to center field. It is out of here. Hunter shoots. Hunter scores. It's a hat trick of homers. Number 30 on the year.
22: Number four.
24: In New York, the Yankees salvaged a doubleheader split with the Dodgers thanks to a Jazz Chisholm homer in the nightcap, as heard on ESPN Radio. The Brewers continue to roll as a William Contreras walk-off gave the Brew Crew a sweep of the Marlins. The call from 620 WTMJ.
25: Fairbanks, the 1-2 pitch, is a fly ball. Deep center field. Marcy's back.
24: Another walk-off took place in Arizona, where Max Kepler came up big in extra innings against the Cardinals, as we are on Arizona Sports 98.7 FM.
12: The 2-2. Swinging a drive to right. Going back out of Newport. Still going back. It's over his head. One hop against the wall. Barroso around third. He's coming home. D-backs win. D-backs win. D-backs win.
22: Number one.
24: Finally took off in a dramatic ending to the open across the pond, as a birdie for Ryan Fox on the 18th wins it. The call from the open radio.
26: Ryan Fox steps in to win the open. Putt is on its way.
25: Yes, he has done it! Ryan Fox birdies the last, and he wins the 154th open at Royal Birkdale.
1: He was tied for 85th after the first round, tied for 52nd at even par after the second round, shot 10 under over the weekend. Scottie Scheffler finishes three shots back at 7 under for the week, and after the final round said that pro golf needs to do a better job of policing rule breakers after being questioned about the Bryson DeChambeau fiasco from Friday.
27: All I can really say is I think maybe we need to be a little bit more strict in the way that we are policing guys, but it's a little bit of a balance because you got certain guys like a Bryson who every shot he hits is going to be shown on TV. And, you know, when you have camera angles that are far away, things can look different than they do when you're right there. And so, you know, we've done a good job of, like, I hate saying stuff like right out here because I don't want anything to get taken out of context. And y'all say the rest of it is like Bryson. I've known him for a long time. He's a lot of things. But he's definitely not a cheater. I've ever seen cheat once, whether you're having a putting contest over putting green or chipping contest, or any time we played amateur golf, I never saw anything suspicious.
1: Scottie Scheffler after the final round. Scheffler, eighth consecutive top 15 finish at a major. Major victory in New Jersey on Sunday. More on that next. The Sports Center All Night continues. It's ESPN Radio.
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1: 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Sunday, setting a couple of monikers that can be used moving forward. At Royal Birkdale, they would crown the champion golfer of the year, while at the Meadowlands, they would crown the reigning men's World Cup champion.
0: The stage is set for Sunday afternoon in East Rutherford.
2: They're the two best teams. They fully deserve it.
9: Messi has been the greatest of all time for me and many people.
14: But for one last Sunday, we'll be able to see the greatest player who ever laced them up play for the biggest trophy ever.
1: We had a pair of heavyweights for the final at the FIFA World Cup. But it was decidedly Spain's afternoon. It's a 1-0 win over Argentina after extra time. Spain picking up its second FIFA World Cup title, first since 2010. Ferran Torres, the only goal of the game, came in extra time in the 106th minute. Third career World Cup goal, the first since scoring two against Costa Rica in 2022. Spain winning at 1-0, seven shutouts this World Cup, extending the record for the most in a single tournament. They conceded one goal the entire tournament, fewest ever by a World Cup champion. They dispatched all comers. ESPN analyst Hercules Gomez.
15: Let's think about this for a second. Portugal came across their road, and it was easy work. Belgium came across their road, very light work. And then after that, you get a team like France, who was, well, in everybody's eyes, the favorite in this tournament. And they dominate France with the ball. And you're thinking, okay, how about the final? How about with a player like Lionel Messi? How about with a player who's the all-time great in this sport? And they do it again. Argentina was pitiful, disgraceful, whatever adjective you want to use in this game, because of Spain and how dominant they were with the ball. They never let Argentina into this game. They dictated play, and finally, football won. When they had to win the game, they did what was necessary, and they put Argentina to bed. But I'm most impressed with how dominant they were. Defensively, only one goal against, and it's not like it's just the defenders we're talking about. A complete performance for a team that has stars, but didn't have one single star, if I'm being honest, in this tournament. It was a team effort. Collectively, they were unbelievable.
1: And it's now 38-game unbeaten streak in all competitions. They won the title in six of their seven major tournament finals. Not an easy win in the World Cup Sunday. Earlier on ESPN Radio, Tony Husbin from MLS on Apple TV.
16: Well, it was a grind of a final, in all honesty. Often they are when there's so much at stake, so much for both teams to lose. And this was a game that was always set up to be between a team in Spain who would possess the ball a lot, and a team in Argentina who probably knew as a group maybe they didn't match up as well against this Spanish team, so they were going to have to hang in there. They were going to have to fight every ball all the way through and ultimately see if they could get some magic from Lionel Messi to potentially win the game. Ultimately, it took a long time for Spanish superiority to kind of come through, but they got there in the end. I mean, I'd probably say it won't go down as a classic World Cup final, but certainly a tense one.
1: Okay, hold that thought for a moment, because that could be an understatement. Argentina losing this one, they finished as the runner-up in three of the last four FIFA World Cup final appearances. Team record 13-game unbeaten streak in the World Cup is snapped. Lionel Messi, though, does become the first man to start three World Cup finals. Second man to appear in three. In the end, though, Spain registering 20 shots compared to two for Argentina, none on target. Argentina's first shot of any kind came in the 115th minute, the second half of extra time with roughly 5 minutes to play. That's a record for futility in a World Cup. As the dust settles, not really much at all for Argentina to write home about. ESPN analyst Steve McManaman, Frank LaBeouf, Craig Burley.
17: I'd go as far as to say Argentina were a complete and utter disgrace today, both with their performance and their antics. We expected the antics. We expected the thuggery. We expected the off-the-ball stuff. But we also expected a lot more on the ball. A lot more purpose, a lot more about their play. They were an utter shambles. They were disgusting, disgraceful. I'm so pleased Spain won. Mm. And I could just see a scenario at the end there, but before Spain scored, that it was going to go to penalties, or they were going to get a scruffy goal, Argentina, and win this. And Spain tried. They tried to make it a good game. They tried to get over the line. The finishing wasn't quite great. Martinez made a lot of saves, but they were comfortable saves. But we know Argentina are not the greatest side they've ever been. But to put that kind of performance in a World Cup final, that negative It was a disgusting performance.
12: We have been presented. We saw that game, and in fact, it was a bad image of football.
15: It was everything that's bad with the game, really.
12: Yes, exactly. We showed the worst of the worst. Mm. Well, they showed the worst of the worst. Congratulations to Spain. And there is nothing to say about Spain because they tried. But it's impossible to play. And I have to include the referee at some point. So it was completely negative. And that's unbearable for me. And the football is different. The way of I see the football, and I was a defender, is absolutely different to what I saw today. It was a shame. It was a bad image of football. And I thought the 1990 final, Argentina again against Germany, was the worst of the worst. No, we found worse. This one.
13: I concur with everybody. I hated the Argentina performance. There's this thing where they'll do anything to get a victory. And, you know, they'll try tricks and the dark arts, etc., etc. We've heard it and heard it and heard it. But it's a really bad image for them, isn't it? You know, it doesn't look good. It doesn't look great. You're talking about the, you know, arguably the greatest player in the world. Yet his teammates act as if, you know, they're not interested in football. They just want to do anything else apart from win a football match. They'll just do it by fair means or foul. They'll kick, they'll punch, they'll drag, they'll dive, they'll do anything. That was awful today. And as you said, in the biggest game in the world, the eyes of the nation, the eyes of the whole universe looking at this game, and you're subjected to that. Where, as you said, if you're a neutral, all you're praying for is, you know what, I hope Spain score.
15: Yeah.
13: I hope Spain score, and then let's finish this game and get over with. And then after the end of the game, we're all sitting there going, I bet you Argentina caused chaos after the game. I bet you they're going to be pushing and pulling and fighting. And of course, that's happened as well off camera, you know. And it's just, I mean, I'm glad the result's gone.
15: Yeah.
13: Argentina were awful. And I thought their performances today was terrible. And I hope they're lambasted for it. In Argentina, they'll probably go down as warriors, as heroes, et cetera, et cetera. But that type of performance is not becoming of a team like that.
1: With Argentina's loss, the last four defending champions to reach the final have all finished as the runner-up. SportsCenter All Night, ESPN Radio. From the World Cup to the British Isles, with New Zealand winding up in the spotlight.
26: Brian Fox steps in to win the Open. Putt is on its way. Yes, he has done it! Brian Fox birdies the last, and he wins the 154th Open at Royal Birkdale. He joins an illustrious list of winners. Peter Thompson did it twice. Arnold Palmer, Lee Trevino, Johnny Miller, Tom Watson, Ian Baker, Finch, Mark O'Meara, Padraig Harrington, Jordan Spieth. Add the name of Ryan Fox, forevermore known as a major champion. He has won the world's championship, the Open, right here.
1: Let's not forget old Tom Morris there, too. The Open radio with the call. Ryan Fox, 10 under for the tournament, made a birdie putt of 11 and a half feet on the 18th to win his first career major by one shot. Hardest hole on the course for this week. One of only five players to birdie the hole on Sunday, but he nailed it.
18: Definitely the first part. I mean, I hit two shots exactly how I wanted to hit them. I didn't feel anything for the putt. Everything was shaking that much. I was just happy to hit it somewhat near the hole, and to see it go in was incredible. But, you know, I did say to my caddy, Dean, on the tee that we were going to take it on, that I was going to try to win the tournament, and I'd live with the consequences if I stuffed it up. And, you know, to go out there and execute, you know, that drive's not a very comfortable tee shot, obviously, and to hit it in the fairway and give myself a chance was huge. And then I landed on a good number. I think I had 160 meters to the hole. The breeze was a little down off the left. Obviously, you know, everything's a bit jumped up there, so it was just a solid nine, and I hit it exactly where I wanted to hit it. And I think I screamed at it, please be good in the air, and it was. And you know, to cap it off with a putt, you know, everyone practices on the green, I guess, you've got a putt to hold a major championship or to win the Open. It's not like that in real life. It's not a very comfortable feeling, but it's certainly very enjoyable when you see it go in.
1: My bad. 11-foot putt, roughly 3.5 meters at Royal Birkdale, as Ryan Fox becomes champion golfer. Fourth Open champ in the last 50 years to birdie the 72nd hole to win by a shot. Tom Watson did it in 1977, Ernie Els in 2012, Cameron Smith in 2022. Score of 130 over the final two rounds. Shot a 62 and 68 over the weekend to claim his first major championship representing New Zealand. Third major champ representing New Zealand overall. SportsCenter All Night, ESPN Radio. Ryan Fox coming up big on 18. Back stateside, Red Sox coming up big with number 13.
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30: Wilson Contreras hits a fly ball deep towards the triangle, chasing back Mullins in the triangle. Looks up and is gone over the triangle, just to the right and into the stands for a Wilson Contreras two-run home run.
5: Here's a 1-0. Swinging a blooper into left field. On comes Duran. He's there. He has it. And the Red Sox have a 13-game win streak. The Red Sox tying their second longest win streak in history with 13 consecutive wins as they beat the Tampa Bay Rays 6-1 and sweep this series.
1: WEEI with the call. Red Sox 6-1 for, yes, win number 13, matching the second longest win streak in franchise history. They did that in 1948. Longest is 15 straight in 1946. They have 21 wins in the past 26 games. Best record of Major League Baseball since June 19th. Wilson Contreras with his 22nd home run of the year.
6: Wilson, you guys just tied for the second longest win streak in franchise history. You sweep the Rays in a four-game series, the first-place team in the division. What's impressed you most about the way this team came out to do this in this series, in the first series out of the break?
19: We are relentless right now. It doesn't matter how we start the game. We're always, it seems like it always, we're trying to find a way to win, find a way to get on base, find a way to have a good at-bats. And we did it today. Thankfully, we have this amazing team right now. They're doing a great job, and the energy is up there.
6: You guys created some distance in the third without the ability of actually getting a hit. You're able to score those three runs. How much does that speak to how well things are going for the group right now when you can just put the ball in play?
19: I mean, you have to take advantage of what baseball is giving you. It doesn't have to be a base. It doesn't have to be a homer all the time. You have to be a small things like it happened in the third. Once you're taking advantage of that, you know that at any moment we can start producing a little better. But today was a perfect example that if we keep playing a small baseball, then the big hit is gonna come from whoever in this ballpark, in this lineup. And that's what it looks like. It looks like we are trying to find the small things to get big results.
1: And it's been 13 straight wins for the Red Sox on that track. Rays with their fifth consecutive loss. Dodgers and Yankees played two. L.A. taking the opener in the afternoon. An 8-2 win. Yamamoto with a complete game, four hitters, seven strikeouts. First complete game in his 66th MLB start. Then in the nightcap,
29: swing a high fly ball.
1: That would be the difference as the Yankees take the nightcap 2-1 to split the doubleheader, but the Dodgers take the series. You heard Sunday Night Baseball here on ESPN Radio. Tom Hart, Doug Glanville had the call. Tom?
20: Thank you, Jay. Another thriller here at Yankee Stadium. The second one-run game of the series, and the Yankees avoid the sweep thanks to Jazz Chisholm with an opposite field home run in the eighth inning. And Jazz with his 14th home run of the season. This was the difference in this game tonight.
21: Well, the Yankees showed that, okay, if we don't get this explosive offense that is getting focused a lot on without Aaron Judge, we can pitch. And they have very good pitching. It showed tonight, even with the opener, Ryan Yarbrough starts it off and put up a lot of zeros. So other than the Edmund home run in the eighth, they were perfect out there when it came to how they were able to throw the ball and execute. So when you pitch like that, especially at home, you just need one break, one little hit, one something later, and Chisholm was able to provide that. So Yankees show that, okay, if we're not going to win and get a lot of runs, we can win the close ones. And against the world champion, that says a lot.
20: And oddly enough for Jazz Chisholm, 122nd career home run, only his 11th to the opposite field. And that was enough for the Yankees to pull off a one-run victory. Quick thought, does this change how you think about the Yankees without Aaron Judge, or is this just one of 162?
21: Right, I think they're fine even without Judge. It's not where they want to go into the postseason. but they have a lot of athleticism. That's when they got Jazz Chisholm. They got him because he was a guy that can create runs without necessarily the home run. Tonight, it was the home run. So you have Cody Bellinger. You have guys that can run the bases like Caballero and Volpe. So they're counting on being able to score runs besides the home run. And without Aaron Judge, you need to be able to do that.
20: Once again, the Yankees salvage a win in this three-game series. Final score, Yankees 2, Dodgers 1. For Doug Glanville, I'm Tom Hart, right here on your home for every game of the postseason, Major League Baseball, ESPN Radio, and the ESPN app. Now let's go back to Jay Reynolds in the studio.
1: All right, Tom, and speaking of the Dodgers, L.A. saying Shohei Ohtani will miss his scheduled start Wednesday against the Phillies. Irritation in his left knee. What about the future moving forward? Manager Dave Roberts.
4: Don't know yet. But kind of where we're at right now, how we're proceeding, I would say that, you know, it's going to be some time. And I say that it's not going to be a day-to-day thing. I think that once we've moved Emmett, the rotation can keep going forward without Shohei for the time being. And I can't speak to how long that's going to be.
7: Ernie Cassie doesn't pitch again this season?
4: No, I don't. No, not at all. I guess anything's possible, but I don't think that's a possibility.
1: Hey, Robert says he expects Ohtani to pitch again this season. It's just a matter of when. Well, they're not the first people to leave Las Vegas with a ring. That's next. SportsCenter All Night continues. It's ESPN Radio.
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4: 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NBA's Summer League with one final matchup Sunday evening with, believe it or not, rings on the line.
5: In the small, half-court heave here at the horn. Warriors win it and the championship here in 2026, Las Vegas belongs to Golden State.
4: Sean Kelly on ESPN. Warriors, the 94-90 win over the Grizzlies. Jaxel Lendenborg leading all scorers with 21 points, 10 rebounds, second double-double of the Summer League. He's named the MVP of the championship matchup. Cameron Boozer, 19 points, 8 rebounds in the loss for the Grizzlies, 12 of his 19 points coming in the second half. Also Sunday, Nets, a 108-90 win over the Thunder. Thunder, 0-5 in the Summer League in Vegas this summer. 4 of the 5 losses by double digits. Thunder outscored by 102 points in Summer League, an average of more than 20 points per game. Thunder also making an off-court move on Sunday. OKC trading Lu Dort to the Hawks, part of a 3-team deal. They've picked up 7 second-round picks this offseason while going under the second apron and shedding $200 million. ESPN front office insider Bobby Marks.
6: That's what the apron forces you to do. I mean, it's, you can't keep everyone. And I think it forces you to what's a luxury and what's a priority. I think, and I'm not saying Lu Dort was a luxury for Oklahoma City, but certainly when you have, Cason Wallace, who's eligible for an extension, and A.J. Mitchell the following year, to be able to, as you said, reduce your costs significantly, get under the second apron and stuff. I mean, it still is going to be one of the top teams this year with your 3 core players. You've got Hartenstein back, and you've got your bench guys, your depth here. And then, as you said, you pick up that seven seconds and, over $300 million in savings here. I think you have to like what Oklahoma City did.
4: Rather than simply declining Dort's team option of roughly $18 million, the Thunder picked it up, acquired future assets, 3 of them, created a $17 million trade exception and placed Dort in position for a long-term deal in Atlanta, something that was not viable in Oklahoma City. SportsCenter All Night, ESPN Radio, WNBA, Angel Reese says she's grateful on 2 fronts, 1 for the apology issued and 2 for the discipline issued. The WNBA suspending Toronto coach Sandy Brondello for 1 game for comments made to officials about Reese during Toronto's loss to the Dream on Friday.
7: First, I appreciate Sandy's apology, but I also appreciate the love and support that I have had for the last 48 hours. It has been very overwhelming with a lot of love and also other things, but I am grateful that the league did take action on what the situation had happened. There is no place for discrimination or hate in this league from anyone, from fans to coaches to players. And I'm just grateful that we are able to move on from the situation and just play winning basketball. The WNBA is supposed to be positive, and we are going in a great light right now. So I just want to continue that and move forward.
8: It was an emotional statement, and it's in a statement that's often, it's very common in Australia. And it wasn't directed at Angel. I'd never do that to any kind of player. That's not kind of coach I am. And it's no excuse that I'm from Australia. We have cultural differences. I've lived here long enough to know the issues that there are in this country. But I really, I wanted to apologize. Whenever Angel's ready, I have, reached out to their organization.

0: conversation, and I'm very sincere because I never want that to happen to anyone. You know, it's so much in this WNBA, and I felt mad at myself because I'm a part of the solution, not the problem.
1: Brondello will serve her suspension Monday when the Tempo host the Las Vegas Aces. Sunday, Reese and the Atlanta Dream pulling out a win at the gun, getting a layup from Jordan Cannon at the buzzer for a 93-91 win over Chicago. Third straight win for Atlanta. Dallas has double that.
2: 5-point lead for Dallas. Becker's deep. Oh, she's just so good.
3: That is just unbelievable. Paige Becker, you've seen her step back game be on point today. That's another example.
1: Wings with a 90-82 win over the Sparks. Paige Becker did leave in the fourth after a collision. The rain is Spain's for mainly how they're playing. That's next at ESPN Radio.
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1: You're making a 13-game win streak for the Boston Red Sox as they sweep their weekend series. Shohei Ohtani still has issues with his left knee, won't be pitching for a bit. Team does expect him to be back on the mound this season. Ryan Fox takes the Open Championship while in New Jersey. Spain, 1-0 win over Argentina to capture the FIFA World Cup. Spain, second FIFA World Cup title, first since 2010, seventh team with multiple World Cup titles. Ferran Torres scores in extra time, scores in the 106th minute, and gives Spain the win. Seven shutouts in this World Cup. That's a record. They extend the record for the most shutouts in a single tournament. They conceded one goal the entire tournament. And they may not be done. Carlos Mauricio Ramirez from MLS on Apple TV earlier on ESPN Radio.
2: The scary thing about Spain, if you're thinking about the future, you're not a Spanish soccer fan, is Lamine Yamal is 19 years old. So he'll be 23 by 2030, 27 by 2034, 31 by 2038. So he might as well play four, maybe five World Cups or even more. He's not going anywhere. The spine of this, the backbone, the column, if you would, of this Spanish team is very much young. And they still have younger players that didn't even play or even get brought up to this tournament in the ovens just being baked to perfection. So when the time comes, they just turn him out and turn him out and turn him out.
1: On the other end of the age spectrum, there's Lionel Messi, first man to start three FIFA World Cup finals. Argentina doesn't get a shot on target. They're the first team to do that in the World Cup final over the last 60 years. How do we remember this tournament for Messi? From MLS on Apple TV, earlier on ESPN Radio, Tony Osmond.
3: Well, outstanding. A tournament where he proved that despite the fact that he actually had his 39th birthday in this tournament, he showed why I think now he is, for almost all of us, the greatest player to ever play the game. It's difficult. You know, there are different eras, different times in the game. There have been so many greats that have graced the football field. But to think that at the age of 39, he was still capable of doing some of the things that he did in this tournament, and to help an Argentina side that you would probably say, you know, without him would not have made this final, I think it just goes to show his greatness. He wasn't to be a winner today, but, you know, he has been an incredible servant to this Argentine side in his career. And, you know, this is probably the end for him in terms of World Cups. A sad way for him to go out, but ultimately he will go out with a wonderful legacy.
1: Sad way for Argentina to go out as they are shut out, just not only on the scoreboard, but no shots on target in the final at all. ESPN analyst Hercules Gomez.
4: It'll be remembered for two things. One, let's leave Messi for the side of it. It's Argentina and how they suffered all tournament. This really shouldn't be a surprise to us. It was a surprise, but it shouldn't be a surprise. They were suffering against the likes of Cape Verde. They were suffering against the likes of Egypt. They suffered against the likes of England. So when you come up against a dominant team like Spain, you're going to suffer. But it's the way they suffer, guys. You can lose, but it's how you lose. They never once were in this game. And if you have the world's greatest player that's ever played, you got to give him a chance to affect the game. A guy who was averaging four big plays a game, four big chances a game, touched very little of the ball, and I don't think it's all on Messi. It's not going to affect Messi's legacy, and this is where I want to go. Messi's still going to be the all-time great in this sport, and if you need statistics or trophies to tell you otherwise, I think you're in the wrong sport. Messi is in a different realm. We could have a serious argument about his place in sporting history and where he is amongst the world's best athletes in the history of sports, but it's not going to affect his legacy. But seeing this guy go out like that, I can't imagine this is the last time we see him. 4 years from now, the World Cup will be part of it in Argentina. If you were to ask me if it's the last we've seen of Lionel Messi, I thought we would have seen the last of him in Qatar, so I'm not too sure.
1: Argentina, the runner-up, they've done that in three of the last four FIFA World Cup final appearances. We'll see what happens 4 years from now. Now the North American World Cup wrapping up. As for the hosting ability for North America,
4: there were a lot of doubts about this World Cup in North America, a lot of doubts about Mexico, in the United States, and in Canada, the hosting abilities, the ticket sales, will there be people in the stands? And it was a complete and utter success. And then on the field, the great moments. How can you forget about Cape Verde? Cabo Verde and what they were able to do. The population of 530,000 for this small African country. And Bozinha announces himself to the world. The Instagram sensation that is Bozinha started out with 40,000, now has 29 million? 29 million? And by the way, the only team not to lose in 90 minutes to both finalists. They came out to play. How can we forget Bozinha and what this team did against Argentina? That thrilling match in the knockout rounds. They got to the knockout rounds. Bozinha and Cape Verde were absolutely one of the best stories in this tournament.
1: Overall, the tournament may be considered a success. As for Sunday's final at the Meadowlands, ESPN analyst Steve McManaman, Frank LaBeouf, and Craig Burley.
5: FIFA wanted the game here. They played in the worst stadium, probably out the lot. On the worst pitch,
6: yep.
5: At a terrible time, really, for the US here, but not, you know, it was maybe better for around the world at 3 o'clock. Yeah. But there was much better arenas during this World Cup that they could have, they should have known beforehand that would have been more suggestive to a better atmosphere and a better game of football. Now, Argentina might have spoiled that still, but the pitch as well didn't help the Spanish who tried to play. Mm-hmm. So they got that wrong, albeit it's New York, so I get that. But I think there's a lot of people out there that do think FIFA wanted Argentina to win this thing. Infantino wanted a story. Mm. He wanted Messi to go back-to-back, and people have been doing stuff on social media and all that and sort of laughing about it, half joking and half serious. And that's kind of how it felt at times. But I liked what they did in terms of not the way they played. I liked the guts in coming back in the fighting, and yeah, a lot of it was on England and other teams. I liked how they had that spirit and that quality in the last 20 minutes of games, and that's why I felt that we were going to see some of a similar ilk today. But we just saw the complete opposite. If you thought England were negative for 35 minutes and Thomas Tuchel got battered for them going out, they were negative for until, well, the last 10 minutes of extra time, 90 odd minutes of normal time plus injury time of complete negativity.
6: 100th minute was the first shot.
5: How can you not, with players that have won World Cups and won Champions Leagues and playing all over Europe, most of them, on huge salaries because they're playing at the top teams, not muster one effort in, what did you say, 100 minutes?
6: 100 minutes.
5: Not one effort in a World Cup final, not even from 25 yards, not even speculative, nothing. Crossing the box ahead, nothing.
1: Spain comes away with the World Cup title. Much more reaction coming up this morning on Unsportsmanlike. ESPN analyst Shaka Hislop will join the show 8:30 Eastern Time. SportsCenter all night, ESPN Radio. The Open Championship also coming to a completion on Sunday, and it's Ryan Fox who makes a birdie putt on 18 to win his first career major, finishes at 10 under for the tournament.
7: Ryan, your caddy, Dean Smith, told me that after you guys missed that putt on 17, you said, mate, we're going to have to give it a go.
8: Yep. We chatted about it pretty briefly, which everything's pretty quick between us normally. And I said, well, I'm going to give this a go. Take it on, deal with the consequences. I'd kind of got it in my head at that point that I would have felt worse making bogey, trying to make a par to get in the playoff than if I'd have made a bogey having a crack at it, and obviously having a crack at it paid off.
7: What went through your mind when the ball fell in the cup?
8: I probably can't repeat that, but disbelief, to be honest. You kind of practice those putts, you kind of dream of those putts. They are quite awful in the moment as well. Like, everything was all over the place for me. I was trying to take as many deep breaths as possible just to make solid contact with the putter. It took off straight. Obviously, I read it okay and to see a dive in the left edge. Sort of everything came out. I'm not normally that emotional. I don't really react to stuff that much on the golf course, and that was one I couldn't hold on to.
7: Your father played for the All Blacks rugby team. Have you had a chance to speak to him yet?
8: Yeah, I spoke to mum and dad briefly back home. It's very early in the morning for them, but I think it was worth staying up. He's incredibly proud. I imagine he would have been incredibly nervous watching back at home. It made it all worthwhile them staying up for it, and look forward to taking us back home and showing them later on in the year.
7: You said there's already been some red wine in the Claret jug. What are the other plans?
8: At this point, I don't know, but it will be refilled with red wine. And yeah, I can't. I don't think you can blame me for having a little bit of a hangover tomorrow.
7: Congratulations. Thank you.
8: Thanks, man.
1: Ryan Fox mentioned that he would deal with the consequences after missing the putt and took on 18. That was a bit of a theme this weekend, dealing with consequences. Bryson DeChambeau hit with a two-stroke penalty on Friday for improving his position. Earlier on ESPN Radio, the guy who just chatted with Ryan Fox, our Mark Schlabaugh.
6: I think the biggest thing is he just needed to be more careful and aware. He's a bull in a china shop to begin with. Some guys didn't think it was that big of a deal. Xander Schauffele said that's how everybody steps into the tall fescue. You know, it was kind of a mixed bag. Some guys thought it wasn't a big deal. Sam Burns said in his press conference after the round yesterday that he didn't think there was enough evidence and he feels bad for Bryson. But then there are other guys that, you know, thought he was stomping out a forest fire or trying to kill a snake. I mean, it's just, if it wasn't Bryson, it wouldn't have been such a big deal, I don't think. But I don't think there's any question when he stomped, the tall fescue behind his ball fell, which allowed a clearer path for his backswing. So the RNA is more of a stickler than other places. You know, I think some guys are frustrated that so many guys are doing it. Mm-hmm. And, you know, Russell Henley said, look, every swing Bryson makes is on TV. If I had done it, maybe they wouldn't have seen it. So, you know, he's under a different type of microscope, but he brings a lot of that on himself.
9: Is Bryson the quote-unquote villain? And do you feel that amongst the players out there? Or is it more of they just get what it is? It's all performative and they know who he is at this point.
6: But I do think the drama after Friday's round, the fact that he went back out on the course for 20 minutes, that he went back into the scoring tent or building for 20 minutes, and, you know, guys behind him weren't able to sign their scorecard. They had to stay. Everybody's up late waiting for their tee times. It's just, you know, how can you hold the entire tournament hostage? The volunteers can't go home. The media can't go home. And it's just, you know, as Rory said, it was performative and he's a bit of a drama queen. And, you know, he's in a tough spot. I mean, he put everything he had into Live and it's got an uncertain future at best. And I don't think he's coming back to the PGA Tour anytime soon. I don't think he'll get the deal that Brooks Koepka got because he sued the PGA Tour and he was the last guy to remain as a plaintiff. And I think the PGA Tour is going to hit him hard. And, you know, he told me in Virginia that he was surprised that there was the possibility of discipline because of everything he can do to the PGA Tour. And I think he probably regrets saying that.
1: It'll be one of the stories we'll follow coming out of the Open Championship, which is won by Ryan Fox. Now has the claret jug. On paper, Ipe Muzuhara was Shohei Ohtani's interpreter. It was much more than that, though. They were a team closer than brothers until it went all horribly wrong. From 30 to 30 podcast, The Betrayal of Shohei Ohtani tells the story of a relationship that detonated into one of sports' biggest scandals. Premieres Monday, wherever you get your podcasts. Right now, SportsCenter all night. Back to baseball. Good news, bad news for the Rockies and their matchup with the Reds.
10: Hunter Goodman. And he swings and drives this deep to center field. It is out of here. Hunter shoots. Hunter scores. It's a hat trick of homers. Number 30 on the year. 442 feet. It's 9-5 now, Reds.
1: Hunter Goodman with three homers, but it wasn't good enough. Reds a 9-6 win over the Rockies. Sal Stewart, three-run homer for his 20th, second Reds rookie over the last 75 years with 20 homers before August. Reds, who put up five in the first inning, go on to the 9-6 win. Hunter Goodman, 30 homers after hitting three in the loss. Braves and Rangers also going yard.
11: 3-1 pitch. Riley hammers it to deep center. Carter going to go back. It's over his head. It's gone! That is out of here. A laser beam as he just disintegrated that baseball to straightaway center. It's 4-0 Braves on Riley's second home run off of Eovaldi. What a screamer. 3-1 pitch, and he hits one way up in the air. Deep right field. Back to the wall. That is off of the wall and out of here. Home run by Baldwin. Sent it high into the heavens. It just continued to carry. He is on another level. His second home run today, his fifth hit. it's 8-4 Braves here in the eighth. What a performance.
1: Braves win it 8-5. 680 the Fan. Rangers minus 28 run differential since July 1st. Rangers 42nd game with 5 runs or more this season, but they lose to Atlanta 8-5. Padres putting up runs.
12: 2-1 pitch, swung on, hit in the air to left field, straight away, deep. Collins drifting back, still going back. He is at the wall, leaps up, it's gonna go! Grand slam, tie France! The KC killer strikes at Kauffman Stadium. And an exclamation point here in the eighth inning.
1: Exclamation point there, made it 13-2. Padres wound up scoring 19, most in a game this season. They beat the Royals 19-2. They win by 17 for the Royals, their second loss this season by at least 15. Cubs put up 10. They beat the Twins 10-1. Cubs put up 10. Diamondbacks and Cardinals played 10.
13: The 2-2. Swinging a drive to right. Going back out of Newpark. Still going back. It's over his head. One hop against the wall. Barroso around third. He's coming home. D-backs win. D-backs win. D-backs win.
1: Diamondbacks with the walk-off in 10. They trailed 7-0 after 5 innings. Their second win in 449 games in franchise history after trailing by 7 or more runs. One of the top plays of the day. We'll find that out next. The Sports Center All Night continues at ESPN Radio.
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1: 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Baseball on Sunday, Pirates, Guardians in Cleveland. Paul Skeens on the mound for Pittsburgh.
2: One ball, two strikes. Skeens delivers. Swing and a miss. Struck him out. 8 Ks for Skeens. He's gone through seven.
1: 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Pirates, the 7-1 win over Cleveland. Skeens, seven innings, gave up the earned run, struck out eight. His seventh outing, where he's thrown at least 100 pitches, had at least eight strikeouts, and at most, one run allowed. Guardians, meanwhile, 0-17 when allowing at least seven runs. Mets started early against the Phillies.
3: The 1-0. Drilled deep to right field. This ball is well on its way, and this one is gone to the second deck and right. What a shot for Francisco Lindor. Four batters into the top of the first. The Mets have a 2-0 lead on Lindor's sixth and one of the more mammoth home runs he's hit all season. 420 feet into the second deck and right.
1: 420 feet is longest of the season. Home run number six. 880 ESPN New York with the call. Mets a 6-1 win over the Phillies. Their first series win against the Phillies at Citizens Bank Park since 2022. White Sox shut out the Blue Jays 3-0. Trey Yosevich takes the loss, went six innings, struck out nine, gave up all three runs, and takes the loss. White Sox 5-1 of their last six. Seven runs allowed in that span. Mariners double up the Giants 6-3. Seattle winning three of the last four after losing five straight. 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
0: 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Number five.
4: Jay, we start with baseball in Colorado, where the Reds beat the Rockies despite a monster day from Hunter Goodman, as we hear on 850 KOA.
5: And he swings and drives this deep to center field. It is out of here. Hunter shoots. Hunter scores. It's a hat trick of homers. Number 30 on the year.
0: Number four.
4: In New York, the Yankees salvaged a doubleheader split with the Dodgers thanks to a Jazz Chisholm homer in the nightcap, as heard on ESPN Radio.
6: Swing, a high fly ball, deep left field, Hernandez to the track, it is gone! Go-ahead home run, Jazz Chisholm, one out of the eight. 2-1 Yankees on its 14th home run of the season.
0: Number three.
4: In Milwaukee, the Brewers continue to roll as a William Contreras walk-off gave the Brew Crew a sweep of the Marlins. 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
7: Fairbanks, 1-2 pitch. He is a fly ball. Deep center field. Marcy's back. Trapped.
4: Another walk-off took place in Arizona, where Max Kepler came up big in extra innings against the Cardinals, as we are on Arizona Sports 98.7 FM.
8: The 2-2. Swinging a drive to right. Going back out of Newport. Still going back. It's over his head. One hop against the wall. Barroso around third. He's coming home. D-backs win. D-backs win. D-backs win.
0: Number one.
4: Finally took off in a dramatic ending to the open across the pond, as a birdie for Ryan Fox on the 18th wins it. The call from the open radio.
9: Ryan Fox steps in to win the open. Putt is on its way.
5: Yes, he has done it! Ryan Fox birdies the last, and he wins the 154th open at Royal Birkdale.
1: He was tied for 85th after the first round, tied for 52nd at even par after the second round, shot 10 under over the weekend. Scottie Scheffler finishes three shots back at 7 under for the week, and after the final round said that pro golf needs to do a better job of policing rule breakers after being questioned about the Bryson DeChambeau fiasco from Friday.
10: All I can really say is I think maybe we need to be a little bit more strict in the way that we are policing guys, but it's a little bit of a balance because you got certain guys like a Bryson who every shot he hits is going to be shown on TV. And, you know, when you have camera angles that are far away, things can look different than they do when you're right there. And so, you know, we've done a good job of, like, I hate saying stuff like right out here because I don't want anything to get taken out of context. And you know, all say the rest of it is like Bryson. I've known him for a long time. He's a lot of things, but he's definitely not a cheater. I've ever seen cheat once, whether you're having a putting contest or a putting green or chippy contest or anytime we played amateur golf, I never saw anything suspicious.
1: Scottie Scheffler finishes tied for fourth best finish by a defending Open champ since Patrick Harrington repeated in 2008. It's Monday, July 20th on Sportsmanlike is next. I'm Jay Reynolds, back tomorrow with SportsCenter All Night. 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
20: Spain dominating Messi, an emphatic finish to an epic World Cup. First matchup between the top two FIFA-ranked teams in history.
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22: 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I call him God.
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23: I'd probably say it won't go down as a classic World Cup final, but certainly a tense one.
17: Good morning and welcome to Unsportsmanlike here on ESPN Radio. Alongside Chris Canty, I'm Michelle Smallman. And CeCe, destiny was written yesterday. Spain, your 2026 World Cup champions. They struck in the 106th minute, a 1-0 extra time win over your defending champions, Argentina, yesterday at MetLife Stadium, New York, New Jersey Stadium, in East Rutherford, New Jersey. And CeCe, Spain was absolutely dominant throughout this tournament, and they were so again yesterday.
2: Yeah, they were awesome. And they've dominated defensively. They're going to win with defense, and that's what their calling card has been. They've only allowed one goal throughout the World Cup. And yesterday, they didn't give Argentina any chances. And you saw Messi try to have some late match magic, the low cross that just didn't connect. They weren't able to come through. But ultimately, this comes down to Spain being able to keep everybody else off the board. And when you think about the run that they've had, Smalls, mm-hmm. I mean, being able to beat the best team in the World Cup, unanimously everybody had France penciled in as the winner.
17: Right.
2: Being able to beat the best player in the World Cup in Messi, it's absolutely phenomenal what they've been able to do. And now they've set the stage to be able to have a chance to repeat in 2030 when they host the World Cup and they have everybody coming to their country. So just absolutely phenomenal performance by Spain throughout the entirety of this World Cup. And when we have so much focus in sports on offense, this team did it with defense.
17: They absolutely did. You mentioned the one goal that they conceded throughout the entire tournament. That's the fewest by a World Cup champion. So impressive. They are the second FIFA World Cup title for Spain. They're first since 2010. They're the seventh team in the world with multiple World Cup titles. And to just emphasize your point on the defense, CeCe, seven shutouts for Spain in this World Cup, extending the record for the most in a single tournament. They absolutely controlled the complexion of this game yesterday. Argentina in it from a brilliant performance from their keeper Martinez, who kept them in this. But as the match went on and we got closer to extra time, I got worried for Spain, because even though they were dominating in so many ways, this is what has happened with Argentina throughout this tournament. They could be outmanned, they could be dominated in different facets of their game, but they find a way at the end of games to sneak in and get it done. So as the match progressed and we were still knotted up 0-0, I kept thinking, this is when Messi and Argentina strike. And even though Spain has been so brilliant, they're going to sneak in here and win this, especially because Martinez was a brick wall for them yesterday. But we go to extra time, Spain gets the job done, and I was happy to see them win it because they felt like the more deserving champion, just the way that they had played throughout this tournament.
2: Oh, they've been the more consistent team, right? Throughout the entirety of the tournament and looking at all of the matches, they've been the team that has been excellent. And a lot of our analysts here at ESPN have talked about Argentina flirting with near disaster at every turn, and it feels like the final is when it finally came back to bite them, no pun intended. And right, as great as Messi is, you hate to see him go out the way that he did without really having a chance to influence the game, not having the touches that you would expect him to have. You would think that Argentina would do their damnedest to set him up, to allow him to carry the team, and it just didn't come together. It just didn't happen. And I think you have to give a tremendous amount of credit to Spain and their ability to affect Argentina in that way. And so when you look at the totality of what the Spaniards did, like, you look at the awards that FIFA doled out, three of the four major awards during this World Cup tournament went to Spanish players, right? Like, I mean, they got the Golden Ball. They had the Golden Glove. They had the Young Player Award. The only one they didn't get was the Golden Boot, and that went to Kylian Mbappe. So, like, and not even, and all of those award winners for Spain, none of those are Lamine Yamal, who is arguably the best player on the team.
17: Correct.
2: Who's 19 years old. So it feels like we're on the precipice of a dominant run from Spain when it comes to World Cup competition.
17: You mentioned Lamine Yamal and his age. He's 19 years old, 6 days. He's tied for the fourth youngest player to win the World Cup. They are positioned well to defend their title here, CeCe. And I still can't get over that photo of Messi bathing a baby Lamine Yamal. It feels like we're on some Harry Potter stuff. It was written in the stars for this baby to be plucked in a competition that his parents entered in Barcelona. Messi does the photo shoot with him. Obviously, the photo went super viral. But when they say it's written in the stars, that really did feel like it was destiny for Lamine Yamal to be a player on this team after that photo that has to come in and defeat the greatest player in the world.
2: So let me ask you a question. Was it more striking to see that photo or to see the image of Lionel Messi crying after last after yesterday's World Cup final?
3: Both impactful in their own ways. I would say the baby photo, just because what are the odds that that would ever happen? Hollywood couldn't write something like that. But to see Messi be emotive like that yesterday, I think we see a lot of athletes do that when they know that their time playing this sport is finite. And to for Messi at 39 years old to have the performance that he had in this tournament and fall short and know this is probably it for me.
2: That's crazy.
3: It's a very big dose of reality for him.
2: Yeah, that's why I asked the question, because I think it'd have to be the latter for me, the image of Messi crying after yesterday's final. To be that close and to be in the conversation for one of the greatest athletes in sports all time, mm-hmm. and arguably being the GOAT of your respective sport now, to have it end that way with no shots on goal, that's tough. And so I think that's the part that'll be the lasting memory for me in terms of what happened on the field, seeing him so emotive and knowing that this could be the last run at it.
3: And to your point, if this is the last run at it and that's the performance that you have, that's got to eat you alive. You mentioned zero shots on goal for the Argentina offense, two shots total, only 35% possession. Argentina is the only team to register zero shots on target in a World Cup final over the last 60 years. It was a really tough outing yesterday for Argentina. Craig Burley, our ESPN soccer analyst, was on ESPN FC, and he did not mince words talking about Argentina yesterday.
6: I'd go as far as to say Argentina were a complete and utter disgrace today, both with their performance and their antics. We expected the antics. We expected the thuggery. We expected the off-the-ball stuff. But we also expected a lot more on the ball, a lot more purpose, a lot more about their play. They were an utter shambles. They were disgusting, disgraceful. And yeah, I mean, I'm so pleased Spain won. And I could just see a scenario at the end there, but before Spain scored, that it was going to go to penalties or they were going to get a scruffy goal, Argentina, and win this. And Spain tried. They tried to make it a good game. They tried to get over the line. Their finishing wasn't quite great. Martinez made a lot of saves, but they were comfortable saves. But we know Argentina are not the greatest side they've ever been, but to put that kind of performance in a World Cup final, that negative, it was a disgusting performance.
3: Disgusting.
2: Disgusting.
3: Disgraceful.
2: Yikes.
3: Tell us how you really feel, Craig.
2: Can I ask you this question? And maybe I got to bring Nuno in on this, because I know he feels a way about Spain winning the World Cup. But did it feel a little anticlimactic? And just the way that the game played out, not the actual matchup, because it was exciting to see Messi go up against what has been the best defensive team in the entire tournament. That's exciting to see.
3: Yeah.
2: But in terms of what played out on the pitch, it felt a little bit anticlimactic yesterday.
3: I'm so glad you said that. I felt that same thing watching. We've had so many thrilling games, especially coming off the third place game.
2: Yeah.
3: So many really exciting, closely contested matches in this World Cup. Leading into it, you've got all the storylines you could ask for. Messi versus Lamine Yamal. You have the photo. You have a dominant team and a team that's being carried by the GOAT that's just scraping by. There were so many exciting things heading into the game, and I felt like the outcome, even though it did go to extra time, the ending a little bit dramatic in that way, but the actual match in totality felt a little lackluster.
2: It fell flat for me. Yeah, Nuno, what say you?
7: Well, we shouldn't be surprised, because this is what Argentina does, right? Like, they weren't going to go out and play a game. They were going to try to beat you up. It finally caught up to them, right? Because they end up going a man down before extra time. They were waiting for that one moment. I liken this to what we saw, and I tweeted about this, the Eagles Chiefs Super Bowl, right? Mm-hmm. Like that year where the Chiefs, you know, they win a lot of games, but there was all these moments that should have told us, hey, they're not as good or as great as we are. And then what happens in the Super Bowl? They get mollywopped. It was a 1-0 score line, but Argentina got mollywopped here. Like, there was never a time, except for late in that game, where Spain got bothered, right? Like, and that's what we saw here. And that's what I felt. I think it was just an injustice to what Argentina did to Messi, of being like, we're not going to play. We're just going to hope for that one moment versus actually trying to play. Because they have really good players, but they would rather beat the hell out of you than actually try to play football.
3: Well, into that comp, Nuno, when we were going into that Eagles-Chiefs Super Bowl, even though top to bottom, the Eagles looked like the better team and that we thought they would win the matchup, so many people picked the Chiefs because you defer to the greatness of Patrick Mahomes.
2: No doubt.
3: Just like going into this matchup, even though Spain was obviously the better team throughout the tournament, so many people would pick Argentina because they're deferring to the greatness of Lionel Messi. But it just did not happen for them yesterday. Another strong piece of audio here from Steve McMenamin, our ESPN soccer analyst on ESPN FC, about his thoughts on the Argentina performance yesterday.
4: I concur with everybody. I hated the Argentina performance. There's this thing where they'll do anything to get a victory and, you know, they'll try tricks and the dark arts, et cetera, et cetera. We've heard it and heard it and heard it, but it's a really bad image for them, isn't it? You know, it doesn't look good. It doesn't look great. You're talking about the, you know, arguably the greatest player in the world. Yet his teammates act as if, you know, they're not interested in football. They just want to do anything else apart from win a football match. They'll just do it by fair means or foul. They'll kick, they'll punch, they'll drag, they'll dive, they'll do anything. I mean, we went crazy over Paraguay's performance against France. That was worse. That was awful today. And as you said, in the biggest game in the world, the eyes of the nation, the eyes of the whole universe looking at this game, and you're subjected to that. Where, as you said, if you're a neutral, all you're praying for is, you know what, I hope Spain score.
8: Yeah.
4: I hope Spain score, and then let's finish this game and get it over with. And then after the end of the game, we're all sitting there going, I bet you Argentina caused chaos after the game. I bet you they're going to be pushing and pulling and fighting. And of course, that happens as well off camera, you know. And it's just, I mean, I'm glad the result's gone.
8: Yeah.
4: Argentina were awful. And I thought their performance today was terrible.
3: So many people see you just repulsed by what Argentina did yesterday and not showing up for Messi. And to Steve's point, they have been trying to rage bait, and you need more than that in a matchup like that versus Spain.
2: Oh, no doubt about it. I mean, Enzo Fernandez with the two yellow cards ends up getting a red, like he gets kicked out. This is a man advantage for Spain. And it, I guess it's emblematic of what we expected, what we've come to expect from watching this Argentinian team. And it goes to show you that that's not going to be good enough when you're playing against the best teams in the world.
3: Mm-hmm.
2: And Spain is no doubt one of the best teams in the world. And they have the hardware to prove it now. And going into the next World Cup in 2030, they are going to be one of the favorites, if not the favorite, when that kicks off.
3: Passing of the baton from Messi to Lamine Yamal.
2: It feels like it, very much so. Now, pretty sure Kylian Mbappe is going to have something to say about that.
3: Absolutely. As you mentioned, your Golden Boot around, win.
2: But it's undeniable what Spain was able to do. The fact that they had to go through France, the fact that they had to go through Messi in Argentina is why I give them the benefit of the doubt when it comes to supremacy in the World Cup in years to come.
3: Well, we have an answer. Spain, your World Cup champion for 2026. We don't have an answer when it comes to LeBron James. Are we any closer to a decision? We'll talk about that next here on Sports Night, presented by Progressive Insurance.
0: Camp to camp, team to team.
9: Mahomes. Uh-huh. He tore his ACL. The Kansas City Chiefs didn't make the playoffs. So what?
0: 51 days until kickoff. The countdown continues on ESPN Radio.
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3: 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No Evan Cohen today here on Unsportsmanlike. 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
2: Yeah, he's got to take a little bit of a breather, but we do have to give him his kudos. Phenomenal job hosting the Evan Cohen Hibachi Cookout, the third edition of the Hibachi Cookout. They absolutely did a phenomenal job, him and his wife, Lauren. We can't thank them enough for their hospitality. And of course, he always finds a way to outdo himself. This year, he one-upped what we got the first 2 years. The food was on point. The chef was awesome. The barkeep was great. And then, of course, the finale, which is having the ice cream truck pull up, Mr. Softy.
3: Very good.
2: Tip of the cap to Evan Cohen. Phenomenal job.
3: Shout out to Evan and his wife, Lauren.
2: Yeah.
3: They are the hosts with the most.
2: Yeah.
3: CC, I hurt myself. I'm still in a little bit of pain. Evan challenged me on Friday. He said, you never finish your food. There's no chance you can finish your hibachi. He like bullied me into doing this. Yeah. So I went in there motivated. I went in there with a goal.
2: Yeah.
3: And when I tell you, I not only finished every single bite, I'm still feeling the pain. I felt like you. Normally you hurt yourself a little bit.
2: I do. I wore my pants with the elastic in them.
3: I got to tell you. I made the fatal mistake of having a couple appetizers. Then we had the hibachi. Three different plates. You have the salad plate. You have the rice and your protein. And then they add a little something on there with the veggies at the end, plus dessert. Every bite was phenomenal, but I really overdid it.
2: I feel like the way that they served up the hibachi meal was what we got from the World Cup. Because having the veggies at the end, nobody wants that.
3: Nobody wants the veggies at the end.
2: Nobody wants the veggies at the end. After I had the fried rice, I had the steak, which was
3: delicious,
2: perfectly cooked. I had chicken, which I wasn't supposed to because I didn't order that. Had some shrimp, had some scallops. Like I went in. I went in as you should when you're doing a hibachi style meal. But to serve the veggies at the end,
3: I know.
2: Come on, bro. That might have been the only miss that the chef had.
3: Yeah.
2: The food was phenomenal, well cooked. Everything was perfect. Except giving us the damn vegetables at the end, because nobody wants the vegetables in the first place.
3: Nobody wants that. Really quickly, before we move on to LeBron James and the luck of the decision here, who's your vote for MVP? We always give out the ECHC MVP. Who do we think the MVP was this year?
2: You know what? I got to go with Killer Mike.
3: Again.
2: Killer Mike.
3: He's always the star of the show.
2: Yeah. He's a multiple MVP winner. He brought the Lotta Ray macaroons. He brought the Dominic Hanzo Bakery croissants. They were just perfect.
3: And then he goes in
2: with the sake and catching the vegetables when he gets flipped from the chef. It was pretty good.
3: It was pretty good.
2: It's pretty good.
3: Mike always in the MVP conversation.

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1: Well, the ECHC3 was a success. You know what was not a success? Fanatics Fest over the weekend. It was a great event, but we were hoping for one big announcement.
2: We were.
1: So let's say it was a success, but not a success in the way we were hoping, because LeBron James had four appearances around the 2 days of Fanatics Fest. Four appearances. We expected a little something from him, zero announcements. So we had 2 days, four appearances, zero announcements. We're sitting here, CC, it's Monday, and we still do not know where LeBron James is going to play basketball next season.
2: Yeah, and it's a little bit of annoyance, but I can understand with so much going on in the world of sports, what we had over the weekend with the World Cup finale, and then, of course, the Open Championship at Royal Birkdale. I get why LeBron James doesn't want his announcement to be drowned out with the rest of the noise in the sports world. He wants to be center stage, and he's earned that after 23 seasons in the association and defining the last two decades of basketball. So I get why LeBron James has waited, but it's getting around that time, Smalls. It's getting around that time. We're what, 50 days away from kickoff in the NFL season?
1: Yep.
2: We kind of need to know, and Commissioner Adam Silver said as much in terms of wanting to set the schedule. Can't do that without knowing where LeBron James is going to be for when you have your marquee primetime matchups, especially on the holiday stage. You want to make sure that number 23 is prominently featured, and it's hard to do that when you don't know where he's going to play basketball in 2026.
1: I'm with you. He has earned the right to do this the way he wants to do it. He has earned the right to have the biggest spotlight possible, or to reveal his last, or well, I'll say his next and perhaps his last destination in his career the way that's the most advantageous for him, his family, and his team. However, we've been waiting.
2: We're waiting.
1: And I think everyone's getting a little annoyed. No disrespect, LeBron, but come on. We're ready to find out. So where's this leaning? Here's our Dave McMenamin, who was on SportsCenter, talking about what he's hearing surrounding LeBron's decision.
3: In the conversations I've had in the last 24 hours in New York City, it seems like an Eastern Conference team will win the LeBron James sweepstakes. It's not saying that he has told Minnesota they're out or told Golden State they're out, but if it's about trying to play competitive basketball and possibly add a fifth championship to avoid basically two NBA Finals type series in the playoffs just to get to the finals, yep, in the Spurs and OKC, you could have a better pathway with either Cleveland, Miami, or Philly.
1: So Dave's saying it feels like an Eastern Conference team, not necessarily 100% taking Golden State or Minnesota off the board. But if that's the case, CC, where are you leaning? Cleveland, Philly, Miami?
2: Well, I mean, listen, he's got history with Cleveland and Miami. But the longer this goes along, I have a hard time believing that he's going back home. Right. Hmm. So I don't know that it's necessarily going to land on it being Cleveland. So you have to consider if it's not Cleveland, Miami, or Philadelphia. And I got to be honest, Smalls, I want to see something new from LeBron James. I don't want to see him running back with the Miami Heat. I do think it'd be compelling. Not sure that ends up being a championship team, even with the big three of Bron, Bam, and Giannis. So I think the team that provides the best chance for a ready-made championship is Philadelphia.
1: Well, LeBron, was he breadcrumbing us a little bit and saying that he's going to Philly, like you suggested? LeBron said this during a live taping of The Shop at Fanatics Fest. Most important is I want to compete. I want to compete at a high level. I want to join a franchise that kind of shares the same motto as myself, and that's practicing championship habits every day, but trusting the process more than anything.
2: Yeah.
1: Do we think this is LeBron tipping his hand, or do we think he's trolling?
2: Listen, I don't know if he's tipping his hand. I don't know if he's trolling. He made the statement that he was using trust the process before Joel Embiid was even born. I would say this. When you have a finals MVP on a team in Jaylen Brown, and you have two young, dynamic guards in Tyrese Maxey and VJ Edgecombe, I think a lot of the heavy lifting for LeBron James stepping into a situation is already done, mm-hmm, right? You have the energy, you have the exuberance with the young backcourt, you have the seasoned pedigree from Jaylen Brown, bringing a little bit of that championship DNA.
1: Someone who knows how to win
2: Boston Celtics,
1: yep.
2: And then you have

0: although he's had a hard time staying healthy the last couple of years, when you consider what they could be if they all got to the postseason healthy, I think the upside for the 76ers is greater than any other option in the Eastern Conference on the board for LeBron James.
1: As we hear the Sixers song from one of our Philly guys, Pat Costello.
0: Yeah, Pat, let's go!
1: So I'm opposite of UCC. From a basketball perspective, I love Philly. But if LeBron is waiting and he wants to do this his way, why would he be so overt with it to say, I trust the process? He drops that and I said, oh, he's trying to get everybody off the scent. It's not Philly. That's the way I interpreted
0: really?
1: That. I still think he's going home to Cleveland.
0: You really think so?
1: Mm-hmm.
0: Okay. All
1: but right. We'll see. But when will we see?
0: Oh, will we?
1: The clock is ticking, LeBron. Anytime that you would like to make this announcement, we are here for you. Well, coming up next, we are going to give you our top five list of skill position players in the NFL. It's our ESPN Radio Rank'em series. But first, CeCe has this from 5-Hour Energy.
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2: Hey, this is Rich Eisen. Coming up on Monday, we've got a new World Cup champion crown. Taylor Twellman joins us to talk about it. The Cleveland Browns are in our Fort Downs spotlight. And a diehard Bears fan himself, Jake Johnson from the new movie The Dink, is in studio. 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
1: 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CeCe, you know what is not an easy riddle? 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I've been responsible for, I think, three of these now. I did the top five quarterbacks, which you didn't love because I put Patrick Mahomes number five. I did top five teams that cannot get off to a slow start, which was I thought was a really fun list to put together.
0: Yeah.
1: This list was a bugaboo for me.
0: Okay.
1: Because it's not just the best wide receivers. It's not just the best tight ends. It's not the best running backs. I have to pull from all of them. So I know that people are going to be mad at
0: all
1: some of the names.
0: Groups represented on this list.
1: All of the groups are represented.
0: Okay.
1: But there are excellent players left off the list. So let's buzz through this because I know there's going to be objections and omissions. Peeps are going to be mad at me. Let's go.
17: Number five.
1: Number five on the list, Brock Bowers.
0: Yes.
1: And the only reason Brock Bowers is number five is because he was banged up last year. Yeah. He dealt with a bunch of injuries. But despite that, he was still productive whenever he was out there. 64 catches, 680 yards, 7 touchdowns in only 12 games. But CeCe, this guy's an absolute stud. He's versatile. He has the skills, speed, really good instincts. Brock Bowers checking in number five on this list.
0: I think Brock Bowers is a top three pass catcher in this league. And that's saying a lot. All right, we live in a world where JSN, Ja'Marr Chase, and Justin Jefferson exist. And yet, I still think Brock Bowers is a top three pass catcher in this league. I think he's that talented. You don't really talk about tight ends in this way, but he is a home run threat no matter where he touches the football. I think Brock Bowers is absolutely phenomenal, and you're going to see more consistency in his productivity as the Las Vegas Raiders stabilize the quarterback position.
1: Mm-hmm. Really excited to see what Clint Kubiak is going to do with Brock Bowers as well.
0: Yes, that's going to be fun.
1: Next one.
12: Number four.
1: Bijan Robinson, running back, Atlanta Falcons. Arguably one of the most dynamic players in the NFL, CC. He's absolutely incredible, really explosive. He's got the combination of speed, skill, side, really physical. He led the NFL with 2,298 yards from scrimmage last season. He broke a franchise record. He and Julio Jones, only Falcons to lead the NFL in scrimmage yards. Bijan Robinson, number four on the list.
0: Interesting that you went with Bijan Robinson out of the running backs. I respect it. I think
1: who would you have gone with? Jahmyr Gibbs?
0: Yeah, I respect it. I'm just not sure that Bijan Robinson can finish games in the way that some of the other better running backs in the NFL can. And listen, I understand he's a very special talent, but you have to be able to go into your four-minute offense. Teams need to know that you're going to be able to run the football and load up to stop it, and your running back can still make it happen. I need somebody that can be more of a BYOB, somebody that understands the value of a four-yard run. And I'm not saying Bijan Robinson doesn't do those things, but I think there are running backs in the league that do it a little bit better than him, and that's why I would give some of those other guys the nod.
1: Okay, see, I told you, people are going to be upset with the list. Next one.
12: Number three.
1: Trey McBride, tight end. Arizona Cardinals. Ooh. Imagine what Trey McBride could be if he was on a functional team. He was on with a healthy, stable franchise. He's awesome. Trey McBride is awesome. 126 catches last season. The most in a single season for a tight end in NFL history. Did you know that? The most in a single season for a tight end in NFL history. He also had 11 receiving touchdowns, which was tied for second in the league. His all-around game is awesome. We know that he's a threat in so many different ways. Trey McBride, number three on the list.
0: I got to ask you a question. Is that an indictment on Marvin Harrison Jr.? The fact that Trey McBride had so many catches? I'm just asking a question. And I know that MHJ was a little bit banged up last year, but still, you are a top five pick, and you're on a team where the tight end caught 126 passes. I'm sorry. Trey McBride is awesome, friend of the show. I get all that.
1: Yeah.
0: Great. Good on Trey McBride. But to me, this is about MHJ. The fact that they had to target Trey McBride that much because you haven't produced at the level that everybody thought you would when they drafted you.
1: When he was drafted, we would have said for sure he would be on this list.
0: Yes.
1: That's what we expected from Marvin Harrison Jr.
0: Yes.
1: And to be honest with you, CeCe, didn't even give him consideration.
0: Oh, of course not. No.
1: But think about that. For what the expectations were to what the reality is, and to your point that his teammate is on the list. Number two.
12: Number two.
1: The only reason that this person is at number two is because the production dipped a little bit last year, and that has nothing to do with him. I attribute it to quarterback play. Justin Jefferson, wide receiver, Minnesota Vikings. He's been so productive throughout his career. 8,480 receiving yards, the most for any player in his first six seasons in NFL history. Six straight 1,000-yard seasons, a tie for Randy Moss for second in franchise history. Chris Carter, the other CC, first with eight. Justin Jefferson, an absolute monster. Again, could have made a huge argument for him to be number one, but I gave the nod to someone else if you look at head-to-head production from last season. But again, that doesn't come down to him. He had some issues at the quarterback position last year.
0: Yeah, I mean, listen, I think Justin Jefferson has an opportunity to tie what Mike Evans did in terms of starting their career the first 10 years with going over 1,000 yards. I think he's that kind of talent. He's absolutely awesome. I mean, there was a season where this dude only played in 10 games and still cracked 1,000 yards receiving. That's how special he is. I mean, Justin Jefferson, you can't do better than that when it comes to talent at the receiver position. Maybe there's some guys that produced at a higher level in any given year, but from strictly a receiver talent, when it comes to hands, when it comes to route running, when it comes to physicality, when it comes to being a participant in the run game as a blocker, you can't do better than Justin Jefferson as a talent.
1: But he's not number one on the list. Who is?
12: Number one.
1: CC gave the nod to Ja'Marr Chase. I gave the nod to Ja'Marr Chase, and I debated this one a lot, but I think when it comes down to it, when you look at the production, like I said, head-to-head with he and Justin Jefferson, more productive last year, you can always trust him to make the big play. You know how that Bengals offense. He can be moved around like a chess piece there. He's just obviously an incredible receiver. 6,837 receiving yards, second most by any player within their first five seasons in NFL history. You may think his LSU teammate Justin Jefferson could have gotten the nod, but Ja'Marr Chase, number one on the list for me.
0: Yeah, I struggle with this one. Because the best ability is availability, and I can understand when a player is dealing with an injury, but to take yourself off of the field because you get caught spitting on a player on a rival team, unacceptable. I'm going to knock you in terms of being number one on the top five skill position players list. But yeah, Ja'Marr Chase is an absolute dog, but I am shocked and appalled at some of the omissions off this list.
1: I knew this was happening. We are going to get to that on the other side of this. Give us a call, 888-SAY-ESPN. That's 888-729-3776. I'm sure a lot of people are in line with CC here. They have an issue with my list. The top five skill players on the offensive side of the ball, obviously, in the NFL. Give us a call and we'll hear CC's omissions and objections next here on Unsportsmanlike.
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1: As families head into summer travel season, there's one thing many people forget to plan for. What happens if someone gets sick when you're away from home? Joining us now is Dr. Peter McCullough with some smart ways to be prepared before summer begins. Doctor, summer is supposed to be relaxing, but travel can come with surprises. So why is summer a time when families should think ahead medically?
24: Because there's always stress about getting sick on a trip and then ending up in the urgent care.
1: What are some of the most common issues that families will run into during these summer trips from a medical standpoint?
24: Various forms of food poisoning or traveler's diarrhea, getting viral upper respiratory tract infections that get too far along and they become a bacterial secondary infection like a bronchitis, then of course usual things like bladder infections, yeast infections.
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3: I had him over one time, and we were doing a fish fry, and he was like, do not buy that tilapia. 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
6: Not at all.
1: I just gave my top five list of skill players in the NFL. The list is as follows. Number five, Brock Bowers. Number four, Bijan Robinson. Number three, Trey McBride. Number two, Justin Jefferson. Number one, Ja'Marr Chase. CeCe is my accountability partner. I know you have objections and omissions. Just unload here.
26: First of all, Christian McCaffrey had 17 touchdowns and 2,100 yards from scrimmage. I don't know how he's not on the list. He also made first-team All-Pro along with Bijan Robinson last year at the running back spot. And then Jaxon Smith-Njigba.
1: JSN was the hardest one for me to leave off the list.
26: He had the most votes for a first-team All-Pro of any receiver in the league.
1: He was awesome last year. He is awesome.
26: He won the Super Bowl.
1: He is awesome.
27: Offensive player of the year.
26: Offensive player of the year. How the hell is he not on his list?
28: What are we doing here?
26: What are we doing here?
1: If we're going to sub him out for someone in his position group, who would you take off? Ja'Marr Chase or Justin Jefferson? Who would you sub in?
26: I am not one of those people that believe that the list has to be altogether Democratic. To have two tight ends on this list, I thought was a miss. As much as I respect Trey McBride and Brock Bowers, I don't think you had to have both of them on the list.
1: Interesting.
26: Yeah, you could have chose one or the other. Wouldn't have had a problem with either one of them being an omission on the list.
1: Okay.
26: But one guy that has to be on this list is JSN.
1: I know. It made me sick to leave him off. There's only five spots.
26: Yeah, I mean, that's egregious, Smalls. It's a miss by you, and you typically don't miss when you put together a list like this. But the last couple of times you've put together a top five list, when it comes to the quarterbacks,
1: that one was good.
26: When it comes to the top skill position players, Smalls, we are not eye to eye on this one. We are not on the same page.
1: I understand. This was the most difficult list I've had to put together because we're pulling from so many different position groups and there's so many worthy candidates. Luther, who's tuning in via ESPN2, also hates the list. He's in New York. Luther, what's up? Tell me how much you hate it.
29: Good morning, guys. Small, I'm usually with you, but you got it wrong this morning.
1: Go ahead, Luther.
29: Is this list based on, you know, what they've done in general or what they did last year? Because Brock Bowers was injured last year, so he needs to get off the list automatically. Christian McCaffrey and JSN should be on the list. I'm with CC. They should be on the list. And I don't know what you were doing this morning, but you know. You gotta do better. You gotta do better with the left.
1: Luther, would you have taken Bijan Robinson off and subbed in Christian McCaffrey?
29: I would have. Because like I said, is it based on last year? Or is it based on what they've done in general? Or is it based on talent? Like, what is the list based on? Is it a combination of everything?
1: Yeah, it's
29: like,
1: all encompassing. If Justin Jefferson dipped in production last year, but again, I can't fault him that his quarterback play wasn't up to par. Brock Bowers is an absolute stud, huge threat, was banged up last year. So I don't know. It was just, I was weighing so many different things when putting together this. I feel like Nuno set me up giving me this assignment because he knew I would agonize over it.
26: But here's the thing though, Bijan Robinson, and I have a lot of respect for what he has become as an NFL player. His team didn't win. They didn't have a winning record last year. Christian McCaffrey's team won 12 games. And they won a playoff game on the road.
27: None of these players on Michelle's list made the playoffs.
26: Yeah.
1: Oh, yeah.
26: So you have a list of guys that are losers when it comes to team success.
1: But that's not altogether their fault.
26: Okay, that's great.
1: I can't say that Justin Jefferson.
26: Okay, they might not be the problem, but when you have a list of top five skill position players, these dudes are supposed to be a part of the solution. And last year, none of them were.
1: It's a fair argument.
26: Come on, Smalls.
1: It's a fair argument.
26: How are we doing? What are we doing?
1: Jasmine, who's tuned in via ESPNU in New Jersey, also has an issue with the list. Jasmine, go ahead.
4: Hi, Michelle. First of all, love what you do. You're beyond amazing and inspiration. How is Puka Nacua not on this list?
1: I know, Puka, another name. JSN, Puka Nacua, CMC, I think were probably the three toughest omissions for me on the list.
26: You know what? Here's the thing. I don't want to.
1: And thank you, Jasmine,
26: for hanging
1: out. I don't
26: want to knock Puka Nacua because he's one of the most productive, one of the most consistent receivers in the league. He led the league in catches last year, led the league in first down receptions last year. But I do think he benefits from having a dog on the other side of him in Davante Adams,
1: right,
26: who led the league in touchdown receptions last year. I think Davante Adams went crazy last year in terms of touchdown catches. So, yeah, I mean, I struggle with that part of it because when I look at some of the other guys on this list, they are the ones that are doing the heavy lifting, and they are the guy that every opponent circles in terms of needing to shut him down, needing to stop him. And so I do think Puka gets a little bit of that benefit of being in that high-octane Rams offense, mm-hmm, with Davante Adams on the other side of him.
1: I'm so glad you brought that up. So is the list actually perfect? Because even though these guys didn't have postseason success, they were able to win in spite of what was around them.
26: No, it's not perfect. No. You play to win the game.
27: But they weren't able to win. That's the whole point. They weren't winning.
1: Individually. Individual production and success. Well,
26: they won their individual matchup, but it didn't translate to team success.
27: Some of them did.
26: So why... Exactly. Cam, I'm with you, Cam.
27: Justin Jefferson's numbers plummeted. Was he winning that much?
1: Okay, we're going to blame him
27: for that. I'm not saying
1: that
27: it's his fault, but his numbers went down a lot. It's not like he was just like the same dominant force.
1: If we're drafting skill position players in the NFL, you mean to tell me that Justin Jefferson would not be a top two pick?
26: Yeah, I mean, but it's hard. Here's the thing. With Justin Jefferson, it's more projection than it is production because the quarterback position is so bad right now, right? I mean, J.J. McCarthy is playing in Minneapolis. He's throwing the ball to Mankato. Like, it's ridiculous. Like, I don't care how good of a receiver you are. If your quarterback can't put it in the zip code, then you can't do special things with the football.
1: Right.
26: And so I think with Justin Jefferson, it's a lot of projection, just like with Brock Bowers. It's a lot of projection. The talent is undeniable, but I think that's why some of our callers are trying to figure out, are you basing it off of last year?
1: Yeah.
26: Or are you basing it off of talent? Because those are arguably two different things when it comes to what we can expect in 26.
1: You know what I think it was? General fear factor. Overall fear factor for these players.
26: General fear.
1: Like if you're a defensive coordinator, like you said, these are the names you circle.
26: So
1: these are going to keep you up at night.
26: So if I'm on a defense that's game planning against these offenses where these guys, like how scared am I of this player?
1: Yes.
26: Yeah. I mean, Jamar Chase and Justin Jefferson are always going to be at the top of the list. But Jaxon Smith-Njigba deserves to be in that conversation.
1: He really does.
26: Christian McCaffrey deserves to be in that conversation. And I got my hand raised because I was wrong about Christian McCaffrey and his career arc. I thought his best days were behind him.
1: Well, he had so many injuries.
26: When it comes to some of the injuries, especially after we saw him in the Super Bowl a few years ago, it just felt like he was never going to get back to that form. And not only did he do that, but he was first team All-Pro and comeback player of the year. Like, Christian McCaffrey is an absolute animal. He's a dog. He defies all logic. He defies what we've seen in terms of the career shelf life at that position.
1: Mm-hmm.
26: And so to not have him on this list after what he did last year, 2,100 yards from scrimmage, 17 touchdowns, that is egregious, Smalls.
1: All right, well, Andre also hates the list. He's hanging out via YouTube TV in New York. Andre, go ahead.
7: Hey, guys. So first off, yes, Christian McCaffrey should be on this list, but there is no way you can make this list without Jahmyr Gibbs. Part of the reason is the production that he had with having Amon-Ra St. Brown on that team and having David Montgomery on that team and still producing the way that he did, the game plan that you have to do for him, I mean, he is unbelievable. He's top two, easy. So he definitely should have been on the list.
1: CeCe, do you agree with Andre, top two for Jahmyr Gibbs? He's definitely worthy of consideration for the list. Absolute dog.
26: Well, I mean, Jahmyr Gibbs is one of the most explosive players in the NFL. I mean, he is absolutely special. I mean, you can make an argument, Smalls. He's the best running back in the league.
1: I know.
26: That's how talented he is. And I agree that in that offense, they distribute the ball to a lot of players that are special. I mean, you got a lot of highly picked players on that offense, and they do a good job of making sure that they get touches for everybody. But, man, I mean, Jahmyr Gibbs, I mean, in an offense that features Amon-Ra St. Brown, I would have a hard time saying that he's not the guy that's a circle in terms of wanting to stop first and foremost.
1: This is how I was set up. I gave the list, and all five names deserve to be on the list. But the next five, all the other players that we have talked about, whether it's Jaxon Smith-Njigba, Christian McCaffrey, Jahmyr Gibbs, Puka Nacua, all of the 6 through 10 is still as robust as 1 through 5.
26: Yeah.
1: I was set up.
8: Well, first of all, you were not set up. Like, you just ended up getting the list by default. Evan is off, and Canty does his list yesterday. And you should have pulled the
1: Canty. Yesterday was Sunday, no.
8: I mean, tomorrow. He probably did his list. And you should have pulled the Canty. Just had a couple honorable mentions. That's how you would have not been in trouble here.
1: Five honorable mentions. You're right, I messed up.
26: Probably right.
1: We're in sports, but like...
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26: Ah, yes, we got a lot to get to upon further review. This is Unsportsmanlike on ESPN Radio, ESPN2, and ESPNU. She is the lovely Michelle Smallman, the first lady of Unsportsmanlike. No Evan Cohen, the Ocho is not here, and I am the resident Super Bowl champ. So again, a lot happened in the world of sports over the weekend if you weren't paying attention, and we got to get to it. So Pat Costello, if you will, sir.
25: Number three.
26: Golf beef breaks out at the Open this weekend, and I'm here for it. Let's go. Rory McIlroy takes aim at Bryson DeChambeau with criticism around Bryson's two-stroke penalty on Friday. The controversy stems around the second round where he, quote-unquote, improved his lie in the fescue grass on the fifth hole. Now, I'm not sure how anybody, Smalls, could tell exactly where the ball was on replay, but for McIlroy and the officials, that didn't matter. A shot off the lead and facing a possible rules violation, Bryson went back out on the course after his round to reenact said violation, but to no avail. Afterwards, Rory, when addressing the media, had this to say.
0: As soon as he made the step into the ball, we all sort of looked each other and were like, that didn't seem right. And then when I heard that he was called in by the rules officials, I think it was pretty obvious for why. I think there's no doubt that he improved the line of his backswing. So, you know, and again, it's like whether it was careless or whether it was intentional, I don't think it matters. Hopefully it was careless, but I think the two-shot penalty was justified for sure.
26: Now, for good measure, Rory also accused DeChambeau of holding everyone at the Open hostage while he pleaded his case about the two-stroke penalty. Here's the thing. Bryson hasn't played great golf of late. He's missed the cut at three straight majors prior to this weekend, so I get why he's out there fighting for every single stroke. Clearly, there are still some hard feelings around the failed coup with the LIV Golf Tour, where Bryson was essentially the last man standing. Not sure it's in the best interest of the sport to continue to allow that saga with the LIV Golf Tour to cast suspicion around one of the sport's biggest stars in Bryson DeChambeau. And I just don't get why Rory and the tour, for that matter, are continuing to keep it going.
1: How about Rory saying, I'm not particularly fond of him. I think a lot of it's performative. I think a lot of it's for attention. Very pointed commentary, leaves no gray area about how he feels about Bryson DeChambeau.
26: Man, it's the Open Championship, dog. And I'm one stroke off the lead. And I've missed the cut at three straight majors. Come on, man. Listen, I don't give a damn what the officials got playing. Right. I don't care what the media members got playing. I'm going to fight for every single stroke because the margins are razor thin. Smalls, you saw the field yesterday going down the stretch. Everybody was within strokes of each other. Mm-hmm. It was close. Mm-hmm. Right? So, I mean, I just don't understand why Rory didn't get what DeChambeau was out there trying to do. I don't get it. But it's clear that there's still some beef there. And I just wonder, at what point does Rory get over it? Because now it's starting to reflect negatively on him.
1: Do we really want him to get over it, though, or do we like that there's a little healthy tension within golf? I think it makes it a little juicy and interesting.
26: I don't mind the tension, but when you start casting aspersions and you start talking about things that you can't prove, which is a guy being performative and he's doing this all for a show, you don't know that. You can't prove that. Especially when it comes to something like we saw on Friday night. Mm-hmm. So that's the part I just don't get. I don't know. Beef strikes me as a little bit weird because it's gone on and it's lingered for years now.
1: So Rory should just move past it.
26: It's time. Get over it. Get over yourself, by the way. Next.
25: Number two.
26: The Fighting Tim Bontemps make a move.
1: Let's go.
26: The Atlanta Hawks acquire Lu Dort and Ryan Nemhard in a three-team deal over the weekend. The trade sends three second-round picks to Oklahoma City, a 2024 first overall pick, Zach Richesheid, to the Dallas Mavericks. The move helps the Thunder avoid a nine-figure luxury tax bill while Atlanta adds to their defensive identity. Lu Dort started 423 games for the Oklahoma City Thunder over 7 years, but clearly gave way to Casey Wallace and A.J. Mitchell when it comes to minutes in the rotation. The position redundancy is what made Lu Dort expendable, not to mention a less than flattering postseason run in 2026. Still, the addition of Dort and Nemhard no doubt makes the Atlanta Hawks better. Mm-hmm. The question is, what do the Hawks become And does this become one of the teams we circle as potentially making a leap in the Eastern Conference this upcoming season?
1: I like these moves because you address needs now, but also it sets you up for the future. And even despite making these moves, the Hawks still have more than $40 million in cap space next offseason. So they're positioned pretty well here.
26: Yeah, and when you think about the Eastern Conference teams that we expect to contend, teams like the New York Knicks, teams like the Philadelphia 76ers, they have dynamic threats in the backcourt, and you need guys that can defend those players. Mm-hmm. Lou Dort absolutely can do that. Ryan Nemhart absolutely can do that. So I just think that from Atlanta's perspective, they cornered the market on 3-and-D wings, but they needed more defensive prowess in their backcourt. This trade makes that happen for them. So even though these aren't players that are considered perennial all-stars, I do think the sum ends up being greater than the parts in terms of adding to what essentially will be the identity for the Atlanta Hawks. And if we think about the teams in the Eastern Conference that have made runs to the NBA Finals, they've hung their hat on the defensive end of the court. We saw with the New York Knicks, the biggest improvement they made from the last year of Tibbs to the first year of Mike Brown was on the defensive end of the court.
1: Absolutely.
26: And so I think that that's the direction that Atlanta's going in. It's a copycat league, as we've seen, and they're focusing on improving the defensive area of their roster in hopes that that allows them to have more success when it comes to playoff basketball.
1: So where would you put them when we're looking at the East? These moves bumps them up how much?
26: That's the question. I don't think it puts them with the big three in the East right now. I wouldn't even say tie four, but I do think the Atlanta Hawks have an opportunity to hold serve as a top six team, and maybe we're talking about them potentially being a top five team in the East.
1: And a team that, as they continue to gel and find their rhythm, could maybe be better, be a big-time playoff threat?
26: Yeah. Now, obviously, this is all contingent on where LeBron James ends up landing.
1: 100%.
26: Because that's a big domino, and as we heard, there's some leanings toward the Eastern Conference. So where he lands could affect the balance of power, and certainly that could bump Atlanta down a peg. But here's the other thing that we got to remember about the Atlanta Hawks. They got a ton of first-round draft picks.
1: Yeah.
26: And so they have the ammunition if they need to make a move. If there's another disgruntled star that wants out, the Atlanta Hawks are positioning themselves to be at the top of the list in terms of being able to make a trade. So the Atlanta Hawks, they're making some smart moves. Shouldn't surprise us because they got a big brain down there with Tim Bontemps, formerly of the Hoop Collective, always a part of the Unsportsmanlike family.
1: No doubt.
26: He's down there helping to run the show. So I love the move for the Atlanta Hawks, love the move for the Oklahoma City Thunder, and we'll see how this works out for the Dallas Mavericks getting another running mate for Cooper Flagg with Zachary Richesse. So I like the trade all the way around. Win, win, win. But Smalls, this next story, nobody wins.
25: Number one.
26: Victory Vodka versus Western Kentucky University. Mm. According to multiple reports, Vodka was released by the program due to the failure to report designation. He won't be able to play during the 2026 season. Now, for those of you that are unfamiliar with Victory Vodka, he's a senior defensive line transfer from Texas Southern. He flew home to California to grieve after his mother passed away on April 2nd. Days ahead of his mom's funeral, Vodka received a call from an assistant coach at Western Kentucky University, stating that the staff expected him back in June. On May 26th, he received a text message from an assistant coach asking, quote, "Where are you?" The following day, the chief of staff contacted Vodka and his agent and told him that the program was moving on. Now, the shameful part from Western Kentucky was the designation. Under NCAA rules, classifying Vodka's departure as a disciplinary matter prevents him from using an exemption to enter the transfer portal. Mm. Just one semester away from graduating, Vodka has no path to playing elsewhere, nor any financial aid to finish his degree. Now, I'm not sure how Western Kentucky University's athletic department can justify treating a player this way after a life-changing event, and I'm not sure how the NCAA can stand idly by. If this isn't the definition of what should be an exemption, I don't know what is. But what's clear is that if you're a recruit, playing for Ty Helton at Western Kentucky University should be a last resort.
1: This story makes me absolutely sick. To think that this young man dealt with the unexpected death of his mother and had communicated with members of the staff, and he was expected to rejoin in June. And then he's left not only dealing with the grief of losing his mother in this way and trying to process all of that, but then his entire life is upended. Football's taken away from him. The financials are taken away from him. You can't finish your academic career. And that no one, no adults in the room are stepping up and saying, what are we doing here? What are we doing here? Makes me sick.
26: Smalls, I get that he just transferred into the program and there's not a lot of skin in the game in terms of what Victory Vodka meant to the Hilltoppers.
1: Shouldn't matter.
26: But let me say this. He's a 20-year-old. And he's grieving the loss of his mother.
1: What are we doing?
26: Instead of calling him or texting him, if you're the chief of staff, if you're his position coach, if you're an assistant coach, get your ass on a plane and go to California.
1: Be a human being.
26: Go talk to him. Go to be there for him. Instead, you decide, hey, we're going to move on in a different direction, and you're going to pull the kid's scholarship knowing he can't go nowhere else and play because of the designation that you made? What the hell are we doing?
1: And now he's out of options?
26: And if you're the NCAA, how can you let this ride?
1: How?
26: How is that even possible? I don't want to hear this business about your hands tied because of the bylaws. Figure it out. You have players over the last several years that have played 7, 8, 9 years of college ball. And you can't find a way to get this young man one more semester and one more season of eligibility? Let me rephrase that. He is eligible, but he can't go anywhere else to play. And Western Kentucky yanked his scholarship. It's ridiculous. And here's the thing. I don't get down with grown people trying to put a timeline on a young person's grief. He lost his mom. He's probably a train wreck, which is understandable.
1: Completely.
26: But if he's not being communicative, if he doesn't know exactly when he's going to get back because of all of the shifting dynamics within his family, who is 2,000 miles away in California, not Western Kentucky, I can understand why getting back to the Hilltoppers is not top of mind.
1: Shouldn't be. I looked this up because he had spoken, I believe, to CBS Sports, Victory Vodka did, and he said, it's inhumane what they did. When some of these coaches say they care, they really don't. Nope. I think he illustrated it beautifully. It's inhumane that all of these adults would not step up and make sure that this young man, during the worst time of his life, is taken care of.
26: And before people go to the place of, oh, well, it's NIL and these guys are getting paid now, they should be more professional. Stop yourselves. Stop yourselves. The money doesn't excuse not treating people like human beings. And it's clear that Western Kentucky University and head coach Tyson Helton have no interest in treating the players with any degree of humanity. It's disgraceful. It's shameful.
1: Terrible story. Terrible story. He's Chris Candy. That's Upon Further Review. Excellent job, CC. We are on Sportsmanlike here on ESPN Radio. 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Well, coming up next, are Super Bowl expectations for the Dallas Cowboys more realistic than they were last year? Their quarterback thinks so. You'll hear from him next on Sportsmanlike. But first, CC has this from Granger.
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1: 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Alongside our Super Bowl champion, Chris Canty, I'm Michelle Smallman. And speaking of Super Bowl champions, the Dallas Cowboys, CC, think that they could be that this year. You heard me, right? The Dallas Cowboys think that they could be Super Bowl champions this year.
26: Oh, my gosh.
1: So you were out last week, CC, enjoying some time with your beautiful family. So you may have missed this for others who might have missed it as well. Head coach Brian Schottenheimer of the Dallas Cowboys said on a podcast that the Super Bowl is February 14th, is Valentine's Day, and that the Dallas Cowboys plan on being there. They plan on being there.
26: Yeah.
1: Then Dak Prescott, Dallas Cowboys quarterback, and this is courtesy of Mike Leslie, WFAA, was asked if this could be the year for the Dallas Cowboys. Did he echo the same sentiments as his head coach? Here's what Dak had to say.
23: Absolutely. Absolutely. Obviously, just each year you think that, but when you have last year's we did, the offense that we did, and you make the changes, and you've got a great defensive coordinator, and you got young guys, old guys, the great mix of vets with talent, and us understanding what needs to be done. And when you've got the vets that we do, how to approach each and every day and understand that it is a journey, it is a process. It's not going to happen in week one of training camp, but we've got to make sure we're getting better every day, every moment we're together.
1: All right, CeCe, before you react to what you just heard from Dak Prescott, I want to go back in the time machine to last year, this time last year. And I want to hear from you, actually. and hear what you had to say about the Dallas Cowboys and the idea of them being in the Super Bowl. Here's Chris Canty from a year ago.
4: The Dallas Cowboys as Super Bowl contenders. Why can't they get there? Because there are a lot of other teams in your division and in your conference that are better than you are. And then, oh, by the way, the best player on the team doesn't have a contract extension.
1: So Dak Prescott, quarterback, Dallas Cowboys, and Brian Schottenheimer, head coach, Dallas Cowboys, think that they could get to and win a Super Bowl this year. Yeah. You scoffed at that idea a year ago.
4: And that was before they traded Michael Parsons.
1: Correct. So do you agree with the Cowboys, or do you agree with yourself from a year ago?
4: Ooh, I actually agree with the Dallas Cowboys.
1: Ooh. Yeah, okay, go on. Did not think you were going there.
4: I wanted to see what Jerry Jones was going to do with the Michael Parsons saga and what he was able to do in terms of flipping Parsons for picks, turning some of those picks into Quinnen Williams and some of the other players that they've been able to add on this roster. Malachi Lawrence, who they drafted with the second of their two first-round draft picks. The addition of Rashawn Gary and Dee Winters in that linebacking core, being able to add a true nose tackle from the L.A. Chargers in free agency. I like what the Dallas Cowboys are building on the defensive side of the ball. And that was really the only question mark after last season. Mm-hmm. Were they going to be able to do enough defensively? They brought in Christian Parker from the Philadelphia Eagles to be the defensive coordinator.
1: I love that.
4: A lot of youthful energy on that side of the ball, being able to get a young coordinator to match that. I think the Dallas Cowboys have all of the elements that it takes to contend for a title. Now,

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1: Comes to 500 ball. I think this team has the requisite talent and the requisite toughness, both mental and physical, in order to play beyond the second round of the playoffs this upcoming season.
2: I agree with everything you just said. They have a lot of talent, and Brian Schottenheimer really impressed me last season. And it's clear that these guys love to play for Shotty, right? However, CeCe, the definition of insanity is doing the same thing over and over again and expecting a different result. I feel like every offseason, we talk about some shrewd moves that the Dallas Cowboys make because they're good at drafting and developing. They make good personnel moves. And we always talk about, could this be the year? Could this be the year? And here we are, 3 decades now, where they haven't even been back to the conference championship round. And I just have a hard time thinking that it could be any different, especially looking at that division. The Eagles, I mean, we'll see what it's like with A.J. Brown out of that offense, but you still have a lot of weapons, including Devontae Smith. I think we're going to get a good version of Jalen Hurts this year. I love Sean Mannion coming over as the offensive coordinator. A healthy Jaden Daniels, what could the Commanders be? I feel like they are being slept on in a big way. And the New York Football Giants, your Giants, are kind of the, everyone's darlings with some of the things that we saw last year. You're going to get Malik Nabers back healthy, Cam Scadaboo back healthy. If Jackson Dart can just be a little bit more careful with the way he plays, you like some pieces on the defensive side of the ball. And now you've got Harbaugh there. So within their own division, I don't know where they're going to fall. And it's just, it's hard for me, based on year after year, us doing the same song and dance, praising the Dallas Cowboys, wondering if it's going to be the year only for them to fall short, to think it's going to be any different.
1: Can I ask you a question?
2: Of course.
1: When it comes to that division, and the quarterback specifically, who's the quarterback that you have the fewest questions about this upcoming season?
2: Good question. I would have to say Jalen Hurts because he's a proven winner.
1: Jalen Hurts just lost his number one wide receiver and they changed offensive coordinators.
2: I know. But I know he can get the job done. I know he can get it done in the biggest of moments.
1: I'm not saying that he can't get it done. I have a bank full of respect for Jalen Hurts. You know, last year I said he was top five, not five.
2: Right.
1: But you still got questions about the version of Jalen Hurts that you're going to get.
2: Sure.
1: You don't know. You're going to see him in a different offense. You're going to see him with different pieces around him. We have not seen a good Jalen Hurts without A.J. Brown.
2: True, fair.
1: We just haven't.
2: Totally fair.
1: Okay? Dak Prescott has everybody back. He's got all
2: his
1: skill,
2: awesome.
1: He's got all the skill position players back. He's got his offensive line healthy. I don't have any questions about the version of Dak Prescott that I'm going to get next year. I'm not saying that Dak Prescott is the best quarterback in the NFC East. I'm also not saying that. But I don't have any questions about the version of him that I'm going to get this year in comparison to what I've gotten in years past. I think you have significant questions for facing all of the quarterbacks in the NFC East, not named Dak Prescott. Now, the other part to this that makes me bullish on the Dallas Cowboys is that in off seasons past, we've asked the question, could this be the year for the Dallas Cowboys? What prompted us to ask the question is typically a soundbite that we get from the owner, Jerry Jones.
2: Fair.
1: Have you heard from Jerry Jones this offseason?
2: No, I'm kind of concerned.
1: I feel like we need to put an APB out for Jerry Jones. Nobody's heard from him. Nobody's seen it. Okay? He's been quiet. And the people that are setting the tone, that are setting the expectations for the Dallas Cowboys, are the people that it should be. My head coach and my quarterback. And I am just okay with that.
2: I'm wondering what Jerry's up to. Because you're right. This is normally the time of the year where he says something inflammatory. You know what I'm wondering? People say that the Knicks were able to get over their 50-plus year hump and break through and win a championship because their controversial and dysfunctional owner and James Dolan was busy with the Sphere, which is excellent. I was in Vegas not that long ago. The Sphere is awesome. Did a very good job. Shout out to Dolan. But they said he was so busy with that that he couldn't overlord and tinker with the Knicks the way that he did. He couldn't get in the way. We haven't heard from Jerry. Does he have some sort of side project going on where maybe he's busy and he's going to not be as inflammatory when it comes to the Cowboys? I don't know, because this is normally the time when he starts to say, he'll call into a radio show, he'll get a media scrum going so that he can get his POV out of there, and we haven't heard a peep from Jerry.
1: Well, Smalls, he's not starting fires that his players and his coaches have to put out. And that's the win for the Dallas Cowboys organization. Again, when it's the quarterback and the head coach setting the tone and not the owner, typically

0: good things happen. And it feels like that's what it's setting up for with the Dallas Cowboys this upcoming season.
1: Well, we have some questions about Jalen Hurts. Is that disrespectful to him? Is that disrespectful for us to question if Jalen Hurts can succeed without A.J. Brown? Coming up next, we have another quarterback list. And again, the same theme is continuing, disrespect of Jalen Hurts. We'll talk about that next here on Unsportsmanlike.
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7: Let's see if we can make that happen. Huh? 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
8: Okay.
7: Because we're obviously huge fans of his.
8: I don't think anybody on the show is going to say no.
7: I don't think so either.
8: Okay.
7: And you know what? I want to hear his take on the Green Bay Packers and our quarterback, Jordan Love. Mm. And if Wayne would put him top 10, top 5, because it's list season, CC. We had our Jeremy Fowler who put out the list of the votes and comments that he had aggregated from NFL coaches, front office executives, scouts of the top quarterbacks in the NFL. Go ahead.
8: No, I was just sitting there thinking about the Green Bay Packers and, of course, the expectations after the Micah Parsons trade.
7: Yeah.
8: And going into 2026, we still don't know who won that trade. I still don't know who won the trade.
7: Because of Micah's injury?
8: Yeah. So, I mean, are we definitively going to have an answer to who won the Micah Parsons trade after this season?
7: Unless one of those teams wins the Super Bowl, will you have a definitive answer?
8: Here's what I'll say. If the Dallas Cowboys win a playoff game and the Green Bay Packers don't, then I'm going to say the Cowboys won the Micah Parsons trade.
7: The thought of that makes me sick.
8: I understand that as a Packers fan, but it's not something that's off the board.
7: It's definitely not. Especially because you don't know exactly when Mike is going to return.
8: No, and you don't know the version of Jordan Love you're going to get from season to season, from half to half.
7: He has got to be consistently great this season. Consistently great.
8: He can't be mediocre the first 2 months of the season and then turn it on once we get to November.
7: Because without Micah Parsons there, you might put yourself in a deficit that you can't climb out
8: of. No question.
7: Well, there are questions about where Jordan Love falls within the quarterback rankings and Jeremy Fowler's list that we just talked about. Jordan Love left out of the top 10, and SI came out with their rankings of the quarterbacks.
8: Uh-oh.
7: Right? I'm going to read you in chunks of 5, CC, and I want your reaction as we go through this. So this is according to Sports Illustrated. Here is their top 5. Number 1. Patrick Mahomes. Mm. Number 2, Josh Allen. Number 3, Matthew Stafford. Number 4, Lamar Jackson. Number 5, Joe Burrow. Any issue with the top 5?
8: Joe Burrow. He's been out of the playoffs 3 straight years.
7: So you would not have him top 5?
8: Nah, I'm not putting him in the top 5.
7: Okay. That is my top 5 when I did my top 5 quarterback rankings. Different order, but those were my top 5 quarterbacks.
8: How are you going to say it's not your top 5? You had Mahomes 5. He's one on this
7: list. I said same names, different order.
8: I'm not giving you credit. No. Next.
7: 6 through 10. Number 6, Drake May.
8: Okay.
7: Number 7, Justin Herbert. Number 8, Dak Prescott. Number 9, the aforementioned Jordan Love. Number 10, Trevor Lawrence. Issue was 6 through 10.
8: Yeah, I'm probably putting Caleb Williams ahead of Trevor Lawrence at the number 10 spot.
7: He was number 10 on Jeremy Fowler's list.
8: Yeah, I don't see how Caleb Williams doesn't belong in that group of guys. Mm-hmm. The Jordan Love of it all, I don't know that he's... I mean, listen, if you're going to put Justin Herbert in there in that 6 to 10 group, there's a strong case to be made that Jordan Love belongs in that same group because they have similar resumes, right? This is mostly projection with them. They haven't won a playoff game.
7: Jordan Love has.
8: Well, Jordan Love has, but they haven't won their respective divisions.
7: Yes.
8: And correct. So I think that's the part where it's like, all right, playoff resumes, light for both of them, and we're talking about those guys not winning their divisions.
7: Totally agree. Now, here's where it gets interesting. Well, I guess you could say 6 through 10 is where it gets interesting, but this is the continuation of the interesting. Number 11, Caleb Williams. We said he was number 10 on Jeremy Fowler's list. He checks in at number 11. Mm-hmm. Number 9 on Jeremy Fowler's list was Jared Goff. He comes in at number 12 on the SI list. So we have Caleb 11, Jared Goff 12, Jaden Daniels 13, Jalen Hurts number 14.
8: So disrespectful.
7: Baker Mayfield 15, and Brock Purdy, and a guy who went to a Super Bowl, and number 16. Jalen Hurts was number 17 on Jeremy Fowler's list of the top quarterbacks in the NFL. Again, he aggregated all of the commentary and votes from NFL coaches, front office executives, scouts, etc. Jalen Hurts, 17 on that list, and he checks in at number 14 on the Sports Illustrated list. CeCe, is Jalen Hurts continuing to be disrespected? A guy who's been to two Super Bowls, won one, and was a Super Bowl MVP.
8: No doubt about it. He's continuing to be disrespected. And I'm just going to say this. I believe that this list, and I'm giving these folks a lot of credit, I believe that this list is a projection of what they think is going to happen this upcoming season, and not a list based on what we think from an individual talent standpoint with the player. Mm-hmm. Because there's no world that exists where you think from an individual talent standpoint and an accomplishment standpoint that Jalen Hurts is outside of the top 10.
7: Right.
8: So this has to be a projection of what you think 2026 will look like for these respective players. I still think it's ridiculous to have Jalen Hurts 14th, but that's the only way I think you could try to rationalize it or justify it. I don't know, man. When you put him that low, it feels like the list loses a lot of credibility.
7: The guy's been to two Super Bowls, won one of them, was Super Bowl MVP, and yeah, outplayed Patrick Mahomes in both of them.
8: Well, I think the list is showing you that there are a lot of people in and around NFL circles that think that's more of a reflection of the talent and the coaching around him as opposed to the type of player that Jalen Hurts is.
7: But other guys do not get knocked for the talent around them. Joe Burrow is an excellent quarterback when healthy. He's outstanding. He is incredibly dynamic.
8: Yeah.
7: He never gets knocked for having two unbelievable weapons at his disposal. Why is that?
8: I don't know. But here, let me say this. When we start talking about talent and getting knocked for things that are around you, we're seeing that happen with Sam Darnold right now. He's gotten knocked because of the talent around him, mm-hmm, and the reputation that he had earlier in his career with no talent around him. Think about it. Sam Darnold was a top three pick.
7: Yeah.
8: In the 2018 NFL draft.
7: The talent was always there.
8: He went to the Jets, and then after that, the Carolina Panthers.
7: Brutal.
8: And after those two stints, everybody had made up in their mind what kind of player he was. Went to Minnesota, won 14 games, got him to the playoffs. And the staff there decided that he wasn't worth what he was asking for.
7: Mm-hmm.
8: Then the guy goes to the Seattle Seahawks, wins 14 more games, wins a Super Bowl. And the league is still deciding, really just a product of the environment around him. I think this list is telling us is that it's hard to shake the reputation that these players establish early in their careers.
7: Mm-hmm.
8: And when you have a reputation, both negative and positive, I think that insulates you from what's around you to some degree.
7: But think about what you just outlined. The body of work that Sam Darnold, who was a top three pick, who came into this league with high expectations, put together once he had some functional people around him. The past two, across two franchises, two different head coaches, two different personnel groupings, two different schemes. He won double digit games both times and just won the Super Bowl. And we have a list in front of us with 16 quarterbacks that are supposed to be better than him.
8: Yeah.
7: Isn't it funny that we're talking, the past two quarterbacks who have won Super Bowls in this league, we're talking about not being in the top 10.
8: Yeah.
7: And Jalen Hurts and Sam Darnold.
8: Yeah. It's crazy to me. And that's where it comes down to making these lists. But particularly when we focus on quarterbacks, you're trying to weigh the value of talent versus production versus winning. And I think that what this list is telling us is that talent and individual production are weighted more heavily than the winning part of it. And I think that is bass ackwards.
7: Indeed it is. Any other issues with the list?
8: I mean, I got a ton of issues with the list, but we ain't got time to get into that because we got to get to the next segment.
7: Well, we will do that later in the show then, because we do have
8: Plenty of problems with this list.
7: That's the thing about quarterback lists. There's always going to be a problem with the quarterback list.
8: There's always going to be a problem with it.
7: But Pat Costello.
8: Especially if you don't have Patrick Mahomes as a top two player.
7: Well, he's number one on the list, so you like that.
8: He's not a number one on your list.
7: He was not. If we're looking at production last season, I don't think he was a top two quarterback in the NFL. But he's coming back healthy, hopefully knock on wood, and he'll be back to form. But Pat Costello was off all last week, CC, so he's going to have a lot to say, and I'm over it. That's coming up next on Unsportsmanlike. 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
9: 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Taylor Twellman joins us to talk about it. 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
18: 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Ugh. With Pat the producer.
19: Terrible first pitches.
20: Oh, you're going to do something?
19: Oh, yeah, because Theo Dorsey, host of Theoretically Speaking on ESPN West Palm, threw out a first pitch yesterday. He would have killed the left-handed bat. So I was out on the town this weekend.
7: What?
19: 1 o'clock-ish.
21: Isn't out on the town automatically at night?
22: That's what I thought.
21: Yeah, out on the town can be around lunch.
19: You can be out on the town during the day.
21: No, you can't.
19: Well, I was.
21: You weren't.
23: Ugh. I'm over it. I'm sick and tired and over it.
19: Get a life.
7: It's time for I'm Over It here on Unsportsmanlike. We're presented by Progressive Insurance. Alongside Chris Canty, I'm Michelle Smallman, and CC. Pat Costello was off all last week. Out on the town, perhaps?
19: I was.
7: We don't know.
19: I was out on the town.
8: Was it during the day or at night?
7: Exactly.
19: It was both.
8: Ah.
7: Well, he's got a lot to say.
8: The exploits of one Pat Costello
19: Michelle,
8: during his off week.
19: Michelle, you're concerned about the kids. The kids are doing just fine out there, I promise.
7: The kids are doing fine out there in the streets?
19: Yeah, everyone's doing fine.
7: All right, well, here's Pat with I'm Over It. Pat, go ahead. Let's hear about this.
19: I would like to ban tents on beaches.
7: Tents,
19: yes.
7: Like in the sand?
19: Yep. Like how people set up a big tent, like the ones that you see at like tailgates and
7: stuff.
19: Sure,
7: what's your issue with it? Protecting themselves from the sun? Protecting their food and beverages?
8: Yeah.
7: What's the issue?
19: I walk on the beach and it's just a sea of tents. I don't come for the sea of tents, I come for the sea. All you see, the whole beach is just tents. It looks like a flea market out there, man. It's ridiculous. Like, there's no view of the ocean. You're just sitting behind tents all day. It's ridiculous. In Costello's America, this would be punishable by banishment.
8: So let me ask you a question, Pat. When you want to get some shade, a little bit of relief from the sun, are you okay with the umbrella?
19: Umbrella, we can make it happen.
8: The beach umbrella is okay?
19: An umbrella did hit my mom in the face on the beach.
8: Oh, my God.
19: Past week. Yeah.
8: Is she okay?
19: She's fine.
8: Okay.
19: She's a gamer.
8: Okay. All right.
7: Shout out to your mom.
19: She's a hockey player. She's not, but...
8: I kind of agree with Pat on this one.
7: What?
8: I don't want to see the tailgate tent out on the beach. If you want to take a big umbrella, a beach umbrella out there, cool, more power to you. The tailgate tent, it takes away from the vibes of the beach.
19: It takes up so much space, too.
8: It does. It's a little bit clunky. I'm with Pat on this one.
7: As a relatively new parent, CC, though, I imagine for some people the tent is better for little kids because it covers more of a swath.
19: The small tent is acceptable for a baby.
7: I'm thinking of the kids here.
8: But there are actually the little tents that are designed for the beach. It's like a little. It's not where it kind of comes into the sand a little bit.
7: Yeah.
8: Where the covering, the back of it comes into the sand. They have them at the resorts and stuff, but you can actually get a special, I guess it's a special covering or a special tent for the beach. I think that should be acceptable along with the umbrella, but the tailgate tent, it's a no-fly zone.
19: You're at the beach, man. If you're that worried about being in the sun, don't go to the beach. Find a different thing to do. Sit inside.
8: But Pat, you're out there all day, so hold on. That's where you're wrong.
7: That's right.
8: You're out there all day.
19: Go in the ocean.
8: Like, listen, okay, it's understandable why you might want a little bit of shade, a little bit of break from the sun.
7: That's right.
8: Yeah.
19: But that's what hats are for.
7: Yeah, but what about your food? What about your snacks?
19: What about your food? Just eat it like a human. It's fine.
7: But what if you're not hungry when you first get to the beach and then it's just roasting in the sun all day?
19: No, you have a cooler.
7: Oh, I get what you're... CeCe is showing me a photo of the appropriate... That's actually the play right there.
8: Yes.
7: Because you could tuck things underneath. It looks like a... Like a little half
8: it's
7: of an
8: like
7: igloo,
8: a half moon
7: like a half igloo
8: yeah, exactly.
7: with a little runway
8: yeah,
7: for you
8: exactly.
7: to lay down. You can
8: that's
7: be in. You know what that is? That's a retractable roof. That's like a retractable roof stadium.
8: Yes,
7: inside or outside.
8: That's what you should have at the beach, and it's not as obtrusive as the tailgate tent.
7: And the people behind me still have their view of the ocean.
8: I don't even know what that's called, though.
7: I don't either, but I like.
8: Hey, but you
7: I
8: know
7: like
8: what I'm
7: what
8: saying?
7: You're working
8: beach,
7: with there.
8: Like to me, that's the beach tent.
7: So
8: that's okay.
7: We're seeing a video from Pat's social media on the television side of things. And CeCe, look, you can't even see the water.
8: Yeah.
19: You guess what
7: to
19: I
7: his
19: mean?
7: Point. To his point, you can't even see the water.
19: It's gross.
8: Yeah, the tailgate tents are,
7: Pat, you know what? Now that we have the visual I'm on your side.
19: Thank you.
8: Team Costello. Costello's America, we're banning the tailgate tents at the beach.
7: All in lockstep here.
19: This is why I should run things. I'd be a great tyrant.
8: I mean, listen, you should put your name on the ballot for the midterms.
19: Maybe I will.
8: Costello deserves some votes, people. Let's go.
7: Is that Pat Costello from Unsportsmanlike presented by Progressive Insurance? He's got my vote.
8: Exactly. Pat for Congress. Let's go.
7: I, too, hate tents on the beach.
19: I also learned on my trip that I'm museum worthy.
7: What does that mean?
19: Well, I went to a museum down the shore to check it out. It was an incredible museum, and it was just a bunch of local history stuff. It was pretty small, but local history. And I worked at the shore, the place that I went to. I worked at a bar for a couple years, and I helped design a shirt. And sure enough, I look up, basically in the rafters, the shirt I designed in the museum, donated by somebody. I'm a museum-worthy designer.
8: Hold on, so you designed that shirt?
19: I designed it. Co-designed it.
7: What was the reason for the shirt?
19: To sell.
7: No, but what does it represent? The town?
19: The bar that I worked
7: at. The bar.
19: Yeah, the bar that I worked at.
7: And why is the bar represented in the museum?
19: Because it's just a museum of local history. So that was a big piece of local history. It was a bar that was there for like 50 years.
7: Oh, okay.
19: And I worked at it. I don't know if I'm... Am I the only museum-worthy person on the show right now? Canty, are you in a museum? Are you somewhere in like the Hall of Fame?
8: I am in the Legends Club at the... MetLife Stadium.
19: I don't think that's a museum.
7: Well, see,
8: well no, hold on. Pat, I was a member of the Super Bowl 46 team with the Giants. Our ring is in Canton in the Pro Football Hall of Fame.
19: All right. So me and Canty, the only museum-worthy people.
8: Museum-worthy.
0: Did the bar close?
19: Yeah, the bar closed.
8: So, Pat, can I
0: ask
8: you a question?
0: After you left?
19: A couple years.
8: Did you get any royalties from designing the shirt?
19: I got a couple extra bucks, yeah. I mean, it was not
8: this was a
19: dive bar. This was not a high-end place. This,
8: okay.
0: But now that it's on display for the general public, you should be getting kickbacks from
7: that's
0: this,
7: right?
19: I guess
0: from
19: so.
0: From all
19: yeah,
0: the money
19: really.
0: That this local museum is probably making.
19: Yeah, the $50 that this local museum makes a year.
0: You should get two of those dollars.
7: Would you consider a Hall of Fame to be a museum?
8: Mm-hmm.
19: Absolutely.
0: Yes,
7: I'm in my high school's Hall of Fame, so am I museum worthy?
19: That's not the same thing at all. It's just a pic. Didn't you say you're not even in the Hall of Fame? It's like the wall of stars or something?
7: Same thing.
19: No, not the
7: Semantics.
19: Same thing. Not the same thing.
8: I think the Hall of Fame, at a minimum, has to be at the municipality level, right? It's got to be
7: okay,
8: a city's Hall of Fame, a state's Hall of Fame, a sports Hall of Fame. Like,
0: I'd be shocked if Nuno's not in any Hall of Fames. He's worked everywhere.
7: Nuno?
1: I am not, unfortunately. And Smalls, in my book, you are in the Hall of Fame. Like, you're in the Hall of Fame.
7: Thank you.
8: I feel like Nuno has spent most of his life trying to have anonymity. And not,
7: I was just thinking the same thing. Nuno doesn't want to be in the Hall of Fame. He wants to lay low.
8: He wants to be in the shadows.
7: He just wants to lay low. they might have offered it to Nuno, and he's like, no.
8: Him and his cousin Imbroglio, they don't want to be front and center.
7: Imbroglio probably hates how much we talk about
8: exactly.
7: him on the show.
8: He does.
7: Putting the spotlight on him.
8: Yeah.
7: Next one, Pat.
19: All I'm saying is my bio already says museum worthy. So I saw some videos from the ECHC.
7: Okay. Yeah, we missed you.
19: Yeah, it looks like you guys could have used me.
7: Vibes were off?
19: Yeah, it looks like.
8: Nah, the vibes were immaculate.
19: I don't know if you guys remember last year. It was an MVP performance by me last year.
7: But what would you have brought this year that was lacking?
19: Just incredible vibes.
7: But the vibes were already incredible.
8: The vibes were immaculate.
19: I don't know. It looked like there was some underperforming happening.
8: I mean, we got a boost at halftime. We brought Kmart in.
7: Oh, that's right. Kmart came in.
8: She was a late arrival.
19: Kmart came last year. Here's what I'll say.
8: I know, but when she came, I'm talking about her evening actually elevated. It crescendo.
7: We had some new additions.
8: Pat, you know how I know that you couldn't have made the vibes any better? It's because when Smalls, Rob, and I came back to the city, we kept the party going.
7: We did. We went out.
8: We went out.
7: Second location. What's up?
8: After the ECAC3. We went out again.
7: When
8: we got back to the city. That's how I knew you couldn't have made the vibes any better.
19: I would have made the vibes better.
8: No.
7: What would you have done?
19: I don't know.
0: I will say.
19: I can't say what I would have done. I would have just made it better.
0: The sake super soaker and the zucchini or cucumber, whatever was being tossed in her mouth. Low participation from the table on both of those. I was disappointed in a lot of people for not trying their hand at the sake super soaker or the catch food in your mouth.
19: Yeah,
8: I
0: did both.
19: You have to do both. That's the whole point.
8: Well, yeah, I'm not doing both.
0: Nuno
8: I'm not doing
0: didn't
8: that
0: do
8: sake
0: it.
8: Super soaker.
0: Evan didn't do it. Michelle didn't do it.
8: I tried to catch
0: Courtney
8: the food. What are you
19: Michelle
8: talking
19: didn't
8: about?
19: Do either?
8: I tried
19: Come
8: to
19: on,
8: catch
19: Michelle?
8: The food, Cam.
0: Yeah. You got
7: Imagine
0: some bad
7: Imagine why I abstained. 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
27: 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Wind up, here it comes. Fly ball center field. Manning coming on, he's there. He catches it. Len Barker has pitched the no-hitter. A perfect game for Len Barker.
26: That highlight courtesy of 3WE. Barker tosses the only perfect game of Cleveland Indians history and the last no-hitter. He never got a three-ball count in that game and struck out 11. The Indians got a 3-0 victory over the Blue Jays. It was the 10th perfect game in Major League history and one of the most attended games in Cleveland history. Even though 7,290 people are being truthful about their attendance of Len Barker's perfect game.
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31: Hibachi is amazing.
32: No, it's not.
31: What?
32: It's just not that good. You're paying for the show, and it's not that entertaining.
7: What?
32: How many times can you watch a guy light some onions on fire before you get it?
31: I agree. 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
30: The entertainment value is a little bit tacky, okay. 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
7: Is it really good?
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31: No, you get it for like $21. 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
7: Steak and lobster. Serpentine.
31: Tremendous.
33: And then on the way home, you're stopping for a value meal because you're hungry.
32: You're still hungry.
31: Hungry after hibachi.
7: Hibachi, I need to go
31: down. You guys have gone to the wrong hibachi place.
32: Hibachi's terrible.
7: Lines and Sportsman Life here on ESPN Radio. 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Alongside Chris Canty, I'm Michelle Smallman. No Evan Cohen today.
8: Nope.
7: Our hibachi host of the ECHC3.
8: Recovering from the ECHC3?
7: I don't know, but we have to continue the conversation that we were just having during I'm Over It with Pat Costello. We got a lot to get to, including Spain winning the World Cup yesterday over Argentina, a 1-0 victory over the defending champs and the GOAT, Lionel Messi. We're going to talk about that in a second. But we just wrapped up doing a little deep dive on the ECHC3. And for those who are just tuning in, thank you for hanging out with us. The ECHC is the Evan Cohen Hibachi Cookout. We usually have two firm hangs with the group, with the unsportsmanlike crew every year. We do the ECHC in the summer, and we do the holiday hang in the wintertime.
8: Yep.
7: And Pat Costello did not show up to ECHC 3. He was on vacation. He was excused. But he comes in hot, CC, complaining, saying he's watching all the footage and that he would have brought better vibes, essentially saying we underperformed. He essentially called us Argentina.
8: Yeah.
7: He essentially said that he would have been Spain, and that we were Argentina, big-time disappointment on the biggest stage. And I have a problem with that because he was not there. He can't speak to the vibes. And you brought up the best point of all. The vibes were so high that we went to a second location when we got back to the city.
8: Exactly. But you know what, Smalls? All of this tells me that Pat Costello had a little bit of FOMO. He was disappointed that he missed out on ECHC3. That's what it was. He inappropriately labeled it as a work event. Because it's not really a work event. It's family getting together and having a good time.
7: That's right. It's a family gathering.
8: And he wasn't the only one that was off from the show last week. I, too, was off from the show last week.
7: Yes, you were.
8: And I decided to go to ECHC3 because I knew that the vibes would be high. I saw the guest list ahead of time. Mm-hmm. Shout out to Evan and Lauren for providing that.
7: That's right.
8: My wife, Mel, came for the first time to ECHC3.
7: Incredible addition.
8: And she had a blast. We had an amazing time. And I think that Pat Costello, after seeing all the videos, all the pictures that Rob Lorenzo has been sprinkling out there on our social media, he feels like he missed out. And so the way that he counterbalances that is by coming out and saying that it would have been better had he been there.
7: Hurt people, hurt people.
32: I'm a glue guy. What can I say? Like, I bring the vibes up. It sounds like the participation was low on some of the hibachi stuff. I don't know what you call it.
8: But it wasn't.
32: It sounds low.
7: You know, you weren't there, but a new addition this year, Cam Pratt, sitting to your right, stepped up in a big way. He participated in everything. So I don't know if we needed you there because Cam, he filled that void.
2: Yeah, also, I thought everyone else would too. That was not the case.
32: See, he's saying it was low participation.
2: I think it was low participation. Nuno,
7: who do you want to call out specifically, Cam?
2: You, Nuno, Courtney, and Evan.
7: Can you understand why I would have abstained?
2: But there were other things that we could have had participation from the rest of the crew that did not happen.
8: Such as?
2: Javante had to be coerced into the zucchini throw.
7: But
2: which
7: then he nailed it.
2: After Canty and Mel struggled with it because they get really bad throws from the chef.
7: Yeah, that wasn't on the... You know what that was? That was a J.J. McCarthy, Justin Jefferson
2: situation.
7: Canty
2: got hit in the forehead at one point with the zucchini.
8: I did.
7: Yeah, that hibachi chef, shout out to him, excellent job. He was hitting the flips. He was boom, 1, 2, 3, 4. He gets to Canty and his wonderful wife, Mel, and it was all of a sudden, he was C.J. Stroud in the playoffs.
8: You know
7: the
8: guy
7: could not hit the target.
8: I can't criticize him too much, so Smalls, because the hibachi chef was so good on the grill, which is where I need him to be. I just need to make sure he's good with the hibachi. I don't need the toss being great and he can cook the way that he did.
1: I've never seen anyone eat so much rice like I saw Javante eat rice. So, you know, he comes around, he gives everyone the rice, and then, like, he stopped at Javante. I don't know if he looked at him as like, oh, you know, you need a little more. And, like, full scoop, another. Like, Javante was eating rice for a good 15 minutes. Didn't even say anything. It was just
7: rice.
1: Just rice. At that point, like, that's how much rice he gave him.
2: I know, it takes a lot to get to Javante to quiet down, and the rice finally did it.
8: That's the part that's probably the most surprising of the entire evening. Javante ate more food than I did, and I binged on the hibachi.
7: He ate more than you?
2: Added chicken, Canty, that you didn't even order.
8: I did. I had steak. I had chicken that I didn't order. I had the shrimp. I think I had some scallops in there too. Like, I had all of it.
2: People had leftover tofu.
8: Yet every single time I was going to get an extra helping, Javante was right there with me.
2: It was beasting.
3: Sloppy execution.
7: So Javante,
8: I don't know how he eats so much. I don't know where he puts all it.
7: So wait, you're telling me Javante ate the most?
3: Of the game is. That's our job as coaches.
7: Under promise and over deliver when it came to the zucchini toss.
8: No doubt.
7: And he's a great hang. Was he low key the MVP of the night?
8: I don't think he was the MVP. I still think that was Killer Mike. Javonte is probably, where were we? I would say sixth man of the year.
7: So he's the glue guy. We don't need Pat.
8: He's sixth man of the year.
32: The fact that it's this hard to come up with an MVP is kind of depressing. That's all I'm saying.
8: Rob Lorenzo is most improved.
7: Yeah, that was
8: Killer Mike is
7: just
8: the MVP.
7: The filming while he was taking the Super Soaker sake shot was very impressive to me.
8: That Super Soaker was real aggressive for some sake.
32: Real aggressive.
1: Has Mike reached the point that, like, we got to create, like, for the next one, if we're ECHC4, we need to create some storylines to pick another MVP? Like,
7: he's like LeBron or Mahomes.
1: We got to back to back.
0: That's the storyline now. Pat is returning after a year off.
32: Yeah, comeback player of the year.
0: Yeah. But you could win MVP at the same time.
1: Like Courtney showed up with her stuffed animal Scrappy.
32: Okay, I was going to ask.
7: I didn't see any stuffed animals.
0: I saw Scrappy. I met Scrappy.
32: A lot of big talk from Courtney Cronin about wanting to go to the ACHC and stuff. Seems like an underwhelming performance by her overall. Mike T last year comes in.
7: Electric.
32: Electric performance
7: by
32: him. Unreal. Yeah. Maybe the MVP.
8: I would say Cam Pratt is Rookie of the Year this year.
0: I'll take it.
7: I don't know. Your wife, Mel?
8: No, Cam Pratt won Rookie of the Year.
7: I don't know. Mel brought a lot to the conversation.
8: Cam took the Super Soaker to the face. He's the Rookie of the Year.
1: I don't know. You guys missed when was it Ashley?
8: You did.
0: It's true.
7: We all saw it. It's on the internet. It's going
8: to
7: live forever.
8: You took it to the face, Cam. That's not going to go away.
0: I'm going
8: to
0: leave it there.
7: Straight in the face. You can leave it there. Nuno, you were saying
1: Ashley, Ashley was great. She was a rookie like candidate, right? Like
7: she was there last year.
1: Was she?
8: Yeah, she was there.
7: Ashley was there last year.
0: She said it was her first one.
1: Yeah, she said it was her first one.
8: No, she said it was her first one.
1: This was the first time she was there.
7: She didn't make it last year?
1: No, she was not there.
8: She was there with Anita last year. Was she not? Okay, maybe
7: she was there last year because we did a video, my morning announcements video that I do on Instagram, and she talked about how she was sick after ECHC2.
8: So either she
7: lied to you guys or she was not talking about the right hibachi night when she was on my morning announcements video on Instagram.
8: Mm.
7: I swear she was there last year.
8: Okay. So we have a
7: controversy.
8: Controversy from ECHC3.
32: You know who you didn't forget was there last year? Me.
7: Oh, here's the video that we're playing. Also, I deserve some consideration here because Evan said I would not finish my meal, and I finished 3 plates of food. Mm. That was I was like Sam Darnold, okay? People doubted me, and I stepped up. Double-digit wins. We win the division. We win the Super Bowl.
8: Okay.
7: I'm like the Sam Darnold at the table.
8: You had a nice performance that night.
7: Oh, we didn't even mention Steve Polizziner from the Good Karma brand side of things.
8: He was another late arrival.
7: Late arrival, but also really, really well in the Super Soaker.
8: Yeah.
7: It was a great night.
8: It was an awesome night.
7: Shout out to Evan and Lauren.
8: I don't know how the vibes could be any higher. So I don't know what Pat Costello was talking about.
7: I don't know what he's talking about either.
8: I don't know what he's talking about.
7: The vibes are very high in Spain right now, Cece. Destiny was written. Spain, your 2026 World Cup champions. They beat Argentina, the defending champs, 1-0 in extra time yesterday out of New York, New Jersey Stadium in East Rutherford. And it was a dominant performance by Spain. But as the game continued on, I thought this is Argentina's calling card. They underwhelm for the entirety of the match, and then they sneak a goal in late, and this is how they win. This is what they've done all tournament long. I thought even despite not earning it yesterday that maybe that would be the same outcome. But thankfully, in the 106th minute, Spain gets the goal. They end up winning the game and winning the World Cup.
8: Yeah, ain't nobody sneaking goals on Spain. They've had 7 shutouts during this World Cup, right, which is a record. That has probably been the most consistent element to this tournament. Spain and how well they play on the defensive end. And when it comes to Argentina flirting with near disaster seemingly every single match, it came back to bite them when they went up against a consistent team that has the kind of spine that Spain is bringing to the party. And so you thought that there could potentially be some late match heroics with Messi. You saw the late low cross where you thought they had a chance, but to not have any shots on goal is absolutely ridiculous, but I think it speaks to the greatness of Spain's defense. And when you consider the totality of what they've been this tournament, when you consider 3 of their players winning, one of the 4 major awards that are doled out during the World Cup, and none of those guys being Lamine Yamal, you're impressed with how good this team is. It's not a one-man show, and I think That is the dichotomy that we saw on display at New York, New Jersey Stadium yesterday. You saw a quintessential team in Spain going up against what felt in many respects like a one-man band with Argentina and Lionel Messi throughout the tournament.
7: Yeah, his teammates certainly, watching that match yesterday, it felt like they let him down. As you mentioned, zero shots on goal, two shots total, only 35% possession. Spain dominated this thing from pillar to post. Argentina, the only team to register zero shots on target in a World Cup final over the last 60 years.
8: That's wild.
7: That's how brutal it was. Here's Craig Burley, our ESPN soccer analyst on ESPN FC, about how disappointing Argentina was in the World Cup final yesterday.
6: I'd go as far as to say Argentina were a complete and utter disgrace today, both with their performance and their antics. We expected the antics. We expected the thuggery. We expected the off-the-ball stuff. But we also expected a lot more on the ball, a lot more purpose, a lot more about their play. They were an utter shambles. They were disgusting, disgraceful. And yeah, I mean, I'm so pleased Spain won. And I could just see a scenario at the end there, but before Spain scored, that it was going to go to penalties or they were going to get a scruffy goal, Argentina, and win this. And Spain tried. They tried to make it a good game. They tried to get over the line. Their finishing wasn't quite great. Martinez made a lot of saves, but they were comfortable saves. But for the, we know Argentina are not the greatest side they've ever been. But to put that kind of performance in a World Cup final, that negative, it was a disgusting performance.
7: Disgusting, disgraceful. Wow. Some strong commentary from Craig Burley there, but I don't disagree, CeCe. And we saw at the end there Lionel Messi getting emotional, obviously listening to the Argentina fans sing, but knowing that this is the last time we'll probably see him on this stage. And to think that you're that close to doing it again, and you've done so much throughout this tournament at 39 years of age, you're still doing your job, so productive, and yet you can't overcome what your teammates were giving you yesterday. It was a heartbreaking scene for us to see Messi do that yesterday. Just, we could feel the emotions from him.
8: He had an opportunity to do something legendary. And when you consider him being the best player in the sport, or in the conversation for the best player in the sport's history, to go out that way when you're knocking at the doorstep of history is disappointing. You could have went back to back, dog. And to have it end in the final in that fashion is disappointing, and it's clear that your teammates let you down. And so as we sit here, 39 years old, there are questions out there about whether or not this was his last one. Mm-hmm. And it just to have an opportunity to play as well as he did throughout the tournament and to have it end in an emphatic thud that was yesterday's loss, you can understand why he had the tears.
7: We have another legend whose time playing his game is quickly approaching, but where is he going to play? Is he going to have an opportunity to get another championship? We're talking about LeBron James. He has not made a decision yet. We're going to talk about that next here on Sportsmanlike, presented by Progressive Insurance.
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7: As families head into summer travel season, there's one thing many people forget to plan for. 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
7: For on Sportsmanlike, here on ESPN Radio, presented by Progressive Insurance and CC. LeBron James weekend by the numbers. 2 days of Fanatics Fest, four public appearances, zero announcements about his upcoming free agency decision. We're sitting here, what's the date today? I don't even know. It's Monday, July 20th, and we still do not know where LeBron James is going to be playing basketball next season. He appeared at Fanatics Fest. He did a live taping of the shop. And if he was going to announce at any time over the weekend, I thought maybe that would be it because this is his vehicle. He can control it. The spotlight is on him. But yet we still have no idea where LeBron is going.
8: Well, listen, Smalls, it's been a lot going on in the world of sports over the last month.
7: Yeah.
8: You had some huge moves in the NBA. Jaylen Brown being traded, Giannis being traded, finally deciding where he wanted his home to be. You could understand why LeBron didn't want to get lost in all of that noise. You also understand that he didn't want to get caught up in what was going on this weekend with the Open Championship at Royal Birkdale. And then, of course, what we had with the World Cup final at New York, New Jersey Stadium. Like, you could understand why he didn't make the announcement prior to those events happening.
7: Sure.
8: But now he on the clock. we ain't far away from football season. Were we 7 weeks away from the NFL?
7: Yeah, we're less than 2 weeks away from
8: training. Exactly. So, like, we ain't far away from football season getting things kicked off.
7: It's, I guess, it's going to dominate the headlines.
8: It's time to know where LeBron James is playing, and Commissioner Adam Silver said as much because they're trying to organize the upcoming season's NBA schedule, and you know LeBron James is going to be prominently featured when it comes to standalone games, when it comes to games on holidays especially. So it's time for LeBron to make a decision.
7: Well, do we have any idea where he's leaning? Because there's been several franchises thrown out there in the mix, CC. We're talking Cleveland, Miami, obviously Philly with the Sixers. After Jaylen Brown goes over there, the Warriors have been in the mix. The Timberwolves have been in the mix. Is he leaning one way or the other? Do we know anything yet? Here's our ESPN NBA reporter, Dave McMenamin, on SportsCenter, who talked about where LeBron could be headed.
18: In the conversations I've had in the last 24 hours in New York City, it seems like an Eastern Conference team will win the LeBron James sweepstakes. It's not saying that he has told Minnesota they're out or told Golden State they're out, but if it's about trying to play competitive basketball and possibly add a fifth championship to avoid basically two NBA Finals type series in the playoffs just to get to the finals in the Spurs and OKC, you could have a better pathway with either Cleveland, Miami, or Philly.
7: Is there one in particular in the East, Cleveland, Miami, Philly, that pops out to you?
8: Well, I don't believe in Cleveland. And the longer this goes, the harder time I can see LeBron, like the harder it is for me to see LeBron James going back home. If it was going to be the farewell tour back at the crib where it all started, I think this decision would have been made by now. So through process of elimination, it narrows it down to Miami and Philadelphia. And between the two teams, I really only see a path to a championship with one of them, and that's Philly. Exactly. With what Philly's bringing to the party, Jaylen Brown, Finals MVP, that backcourt of Tyrese Maxey and VJ Edcombe, and then, oh, by the way, we have Joel Embiid, who is a former MVP, even though he hasn't been able to stay healthy the last couple of years. I could see a world where LeBron James could say to himself, if everybody gets to the dance healthy, if we get to the postseason and injuries are not an issue, then all of a sudden, from a talent standpoint, I don't know himself, if everybody gets to the dance healthy, if we get to the postseason and injuries are not an issue, then all of a sudden, from a talent standpoint, I don't know that there are too many teams in the East that are going to be able to see us eye to eye. Mm-hmm. So I just think when it comes to Miami, even

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1: But if LeBron James goes back home to Cleveland and he doesn't win, he'll still be celebrated. He's going to be celebrated wherever he goes, but there's something about going back to your home franchise, the place where you delivered on your promise 10 years ago, where the basketball side of it aside, you're going to be exalted for your place in history there. The best place from a legacy standpoint, if you win, is Philly. You go to Philly and you break the curse of the process, and every stop that you've had in your career, you've brought a championship to. Cleveland, Miami, the Lakers, and now Philly. That enhances LeBron James' legacy in a bigger way, I think, than winning anywhere else.
2: I completely agree with you. The question I would have about the Philly situation, because I do think that's the best basketball place for him to go. If this is about LeBron James playing several more years, mm-hmm. or is it about one more season? Because if it's only one more season, then he's probably going someplace he's been before, someplace where he's already put on the laundry. But if he's willing to commit 2-3 more years, then all of a sudden, I think you can pick a destination that he hasn't previously played for. And that's why I think it'll be interesting to see, you know, when we get more information about what direction he's leaning in terms of the shelf life and how much he thinks he has left in the tank.
1: Well, does LeBron want to play more than 1 year? Here's Brian Windhorst.
3: Yeah, I think the teams that are chasing him were watching this as closely as the fans, Hannah. And the one thing that he said the last 2 days that I think is important and relevant is that he does not see this as a one-off situation. Now, he can't predict his health. He can't predict how he's going to feel at the end of the upcoming season. But he's looking at this as the last part of his career, not necessarily the last year of his career. And that is relevant. And that is relevant for what a team might do to get him, what a team might do after they receive him, and the decisions that go around acquiring a player like LeBron James. And I think it's certainly, if you're a team like Miami or a team like Golden State, teams that may not be at their best in this year, might be better a year from now when you get Jimmy Butler back, when you're able to add some shooting around Giannis Antetokounmpo. Hearing that probably lifted your eyebrow.
1: Okay, part versus year. Final part of his career versus the final year of his career, as Wendy just outlined. CeCe, I need you to decide. Tipping his hand or troll job? Because LeBron, at Fanatics Fest this weekend, said this. Most important is I want to compete. I want to compete at a high level. I want to join a franchise that kind of shares the same motto as myself, and that's practicing championship habits every day, but trusting the process more than anything. So to think that he could say this is the last part of his career and maybe play more than 1 year, and then he drops in the trust the process, tipping his hand or trolling?
2: Oh, I think I would probably lean toward tipping his hand. But I don't think it's either, Smalls. I don't think he's trolling the Philly sports fans. And trust me, you don't want to troll those people. Cam and Pat Costello's people, you don't want to troll them.
1: Don't fire them up.
2: Yeah, you don't want to do that. It's a bad place to live, bad place to be, and take my word for it. But I would say this. I think that when it comes to the places that he could go, if it is going to be a multi-year proposition, why wouldn't you go to a place where you could actually win in year one? The Sixers, if they put it all together, could contend for a title in year one.
1: A lot of talent.
2: They could come out of the East. I just don't see a world where that happens in Miami. No. I just don't feel that way about Cleveland. Although I would say Cleveland has some pieces, they have James Harden too.
1: Brutal.
2: And that's it's hard to envision that being a microwave championship. So, yeah, I think if you're talking about places where LeBron James can give himself the most cracks at it, I think it's the Philadelphia 76ers. If it's only an Eastern Conference team.
1: I could see that.
2: Yeah.
1: But LeBron, the clock is ticking. Make your decision at any time.
2: We're waiting, dog.
1: Feel free. Call into the show if you'd like. 888-SAY-ESPN.
2: You made the announcement right here.
1: 888-729-3776. We will clear the lines for you.
2: There you go.
1: Well, LeBron James is hoping to end his career on a high note and win another championship. We did not see that for Lionel Messi yesterday in the World Cup. We'll talk about that next, but first I want to tell you about the wellness company. It's summertime. If you don't have a medical emergency kit, you're taking a risk. Most people don't think about it until it's too late. Summer colds linger. They turn into

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0: As families head into summer travel season, there's one thing many people forget to plan for. What happens if someone gets sick when you're away from home? Joining us now is Dr. Peter McCullough with some smart ways to be prepared before summer begins. Doctor, summer is supposed to be relaxing, but travel can come with surprises. So why is summer a time when families should think ahead medically?
14: Because there's always stress about getting sick on a trip and then ending up in the urgent care.
0: What are some of the most common issues that families will run into during these summer trips from a medical standpoint?
14: Various forms of food poisoning or traveler's diarrhea, getting viral upper respiratory tract infections that get too far along and they become a bacterial secondary infection like a bronchitis. Then, of course, usual things like bladder infections,

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11: The image of Messi crying after yesterday's final. To be that close. And to be in the conversation for one of the greatest athletes in sports all time, to have it end that way with no shots on goal, that's tough.
12: If this is the last run at it and that's the performance that you have, that's got to eat you alive. Zero shots on goal for the Argentina offense. Argentina is the only team to register zero shots on target in a World Cup final over the last 60 years. Alongside our resident Super Bowl champion, Chris Canty, I'm Michelle Smallman. 1-0, our final score yesterday as Spain has crowned your 2026 World Cup champions over Argentina yesterday in East Rutherford, New Jersey. And joining us now to discuss it all is Shaka Hislop, our ESPN soccer analyst. Shaka, thanks so much for the time. We have heard Argentina's performance yesterday versus Spain described as a disgrace, disgusting, awful, terrible. Those are just some of the adjectives we've heard so far this morning. How would you characterize what you saw from Argentina and their World Cup final loss yesterday?
13: Well, I'll be honest, Michelle, I'm less critical of Argentina than I am full of praise for Spain. We saw Spain do this to what I thought was the most fearsome attack, not just this World Cup, but you could argue any World Cup we've seen in France and their front four and the options that Didier Deschamps had to him. But Spain were able to look, that team looked very ordinary. So against Argentina yesterday, while, yeah, the stats make for awful reading from an Argentinian perspective. This is about Spain. This is what they've done. They've made good teams look very ordinary and in the end, fully deserving as World Cup champions.
11: And Shaka, to that point, 7 shutouts in this World Cup, which is a record for Spain. And they went through what a lot of people thought was the best team in the World Cup in France. And then, of course, going through what a lot of people deemed as the best player in the World Cup in Lionel Messi. Just how big of a gap is it between Spain and the rest of the world when it comes to soccer supremacy?
13: Well, right now, as you say, everybody's playing catch up with Spain, and I think that's a lot to do with the meanest defense I've seen is a team that's conceded one goal against Belgium all tournament long. You've got a player in Rodri who I think has just shot up to the top of the Ballon d'Or list in terms of World Player of the Year, back to his best after his horrific knee injury of a couple of years ago. And strangely, Spain still don't have that out-and-out striker, that killing Mbappe that Erling Haaland, that Harry Kane, Oyarzabal, who has filled in and done wonderfully well in a spaceship. I don't think anybody has him in the category of those names that are mentioned. If they are able to find that finisher, that out-and-out goal scorer, their own version of Erling Haaland, they simply would be unstoppable. And then you ask, well, how does everybody catch up? Who competes? Who kind of knocks them off of their perch? Not just their world perch, but let's remember they're also on this record-setting, unbeaten run at international level. Given the youth on their side, you just don't see it coming to an end right now. And if they do find that number nine, they're gonna reign supreme for many a year.
12: We're speaking with Shaka Hislop, our ESPN soccer analyst here on Sportsmanlike. And let's talk about Lamine Yamal. He's 19 years old, Shaka. How much better can he get?
13: He continues to grow in stature and presence. By his standards, and I've kind of seen his progress at Barcelona, bursting on the scenes of the Barcelona first team at 16 years old, winning the Euros 2 years ago, a tournament that he turned 18. I've seen him grow just in terms of his presence, experience on the park.
10: I like a lot of the
13: and I don't think this was as great a tournament for Lamine Yamal as many were expecting.
12: But I think it's
13: another one of those steps, one of those necessary steps in his own footballing development.
10: He was
13: very good, don't get me wrong. He was outstanding by any 19-year-old's measure, with the exception maybe of Paul Kubasi, also 19, who won Young Player of the Tournament. But he will only get better. He is one of the few players in the game who single-handedly determines outcomes. Once he finds his rhythm, once he finds his footing, his experience, his understanding of playing in that Spain shirt even further, again, it beggars to believe that we're talking about the player this young.
11: Shaq, I want to ask you about the other side of the pitch and what we got from Argentina, and specifically Messi. Do you expect that yesterday's match was the last time that we're seeing Messi in the World Cup? And if so, how would you characterize his World Cup career?
13: The short answer to that is yes. I think this would signal Lionel Messi's last World Cup game, if not last game, in an Argentina shirt. He is 39 years old, and while he's still doing these superhuman things at 39, come 2030, he will, of course, be 43, and I just don't expect him to be able to have the impact. Father Time catches up with us all. I'm surprised that Lionel Messi's been able to avoid Father Time for this long, but I just don't see it continuing for another four. So then you ask yourself, why? What else does Lionel Messi have to prove? Only Lionel Messi, of course, can answer that. As far as this final goes, I think what you show is, bar Lionel Messi, this is a fairly average Argentina team by these standards. The big difference between Argentina and Cape Verde and Egypt, and England in many regards, was Lionel Messi. And then once Spain were able to have that plan to negate Messi's threat, they had no other option. And then that just meant that Lionel Messi was trying to get on the ball, unable to find space, unable to find opportunities to really have a say in this game. And Argentina, as a team, did not have a plan B. They just are not a good enough team otherwise. And so it turned into a wholly frustrating day where, for long spells, it kind of looked like, well, this is going to be 0-0 and Argentina are going to win the World Cup without having a single shot on target. But in the end, and I'll echo what a lot of people are saying, football won.
11: Shaq, absolutely. Football did win. And Shaq, I do want to ask you one more about Messi. Legendary career in the World Cup up to this point.
13: Yeah.
11: And I'm curious because you said he brought what was an average Argentinian team to the final. After this World Cup run, where does Messi rank in the pantheon of all times greats in the sport?
13: Greatest I've ever played. I was one of those holdouts. I felt to get yourself in the conversation of being the greatest to have ever played, and it's a very short list of no more than three, maybe four players going back to Pele come forward. I was one of those that said you had to win a World Cup to be in that conversation. And he did that in 2022. When you look at the length and breadth of his career, I didn't think there was much of a debate once he won that World Cup in 2022. What you've seen in the 4 years since, including during the course of this World Cup, even though they didn't win it, was Lionel Messi just putting more distance between himself and those who are also in that conversation. While they didn't win it, while it was 120 minutes that both Lionel Messi and Argentina would prefer to forget, while you can make excuses that Argentina's run to the final wasn't, or at least to the semi-final, wasn't that difficult, after what you saw from Lionel Messi at 39 years old was an absolute master of his craft at 39, when most are retired and sitting in the stands and enjoying the game for what it is, continuing to show how much better he is than everybody else who's ever played this game.
12: Excellent stuff from Shaka Hislop, our ESPN soccer analyst. Shaka, amazing coverage throughout the World Cup. Thank you so much for the time. We appreciate it.
13: Good to speak with you all. Talk to you guys soon.
12: Well, coming up next here on Unsportsmanlike, we have another list. It's NFL list season, CC, and we have a list of the top quarterbacks in the NFL. We'll give you our reaction to that. But first, CC has this from 5-Hour Energy.
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3: 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I'm Michelle Smallman. It's Unsportsmanlike here on ESPN Radio. And CC, it's list season.
2: Hey, let's go.
3: We are so addicted to football that when we don't have actual games or training camp to talk about, we get excited over rankings and lists.
2: Hold on, but we do have training camp to talk about. There are teams that have already had their rookies report, and more will follow this week. So
3: finally,
2: it's happening, Smalls.
3: We're here.
2: We're here
3: we've
2: now.
3: We've arrived.
2: Exactly.
3: But to hold us over until right now, we've got lists.
2: We got lists. Okay.
3: We had our Jeremy Fowler put together his list of the top 10 quarterbacks in the NFL as told to him by ESPN front office executive scouts and coaches. And Sports Illustrated CC just came out with their rankings of quarterbacks in the NFL. I'm going to give you them in chunks of five. We're going to break it down and we're going to talk about our issues with the list. Here we go. According to Sports Illustrated, the top five quarterbacks in the NFL are as follows. Number one, Patrick Mahomes.
2: Mm-hmm.
3: Number two, Josh Allen.
2: Okay, first of all, any list that you're making with quarterbacks, those have to be the top two names. I'm okay with flip-flopping the order if you so choose, but those have to be the top two names.
3: Don't agree with that.
2: Okay, but the executives list with Jeremy Fowler last week, the SI list this week,
3: yeah,
2: they agree with me.
3: Okay.
2: All right.
3: Patrick Mahomes, number one. Josh Allen, number two. Matt Stafford, number three. Lamar Jackson, number four. Joe Burrow checking in at number five. CeCe, any issues with this list?
2: Why is Joe Burrow top five again?
3: Because when healthy, he's absolutely dynamic.
2: But ain't that a part of the bath, though? You got to be healthy. And he's had, what, three straight years where he's missed a month of the season, whatever it is?
3: Like, and they missed the postseason as a result.
2: So, I mean, he's missed the postseason three straight years.
3: Right.
2: What are we talking about?
3: Right.
2: Why are we still saying that he's a top five quarterback? That's ridiculous to me.
3: I put him in my top five, so I understand the rationale there.
2: Okay.
3: But I understand your counter to that as well. 6 through 10, this is where it starts to get juicy. Number six, Drake May, fresh off a visit to the Super Bowl. Number seven, Justin Herbert, everyone's what-if guy. Number eight, Dak Prescott. Number nine, Jordan Love, who was not in Jeremy Fowler's top 10. And number 10, Trevor Lawrence. Any objections or omissions with 6 through 10, CC?
2: T-Law at number 10, I'd probably put Caleb Williams in that spot. Jordan Love and Justin Herbert, to me, they're in the same bucket. I get that. J-Love has won a playoff game. Herbert hasn't. Neither one of them have won a division, and what we're really talking about is talent over anything else, and we get enamored by that. There hasn't been team success when it matters the most with both of those guys, and there's been a level of inconsistency that makes me comfortable putting them in this territory.
3: Totally understand and respect that.
2: Yeah. Then also, Jalen Hurts.
3: Okay.
2: How's Jalen Hurts not a top 10 quarterback?
3: Jalen Hurts was not on this list in the top 10, nor was he in the top 10 in our Jeremy Fowler's list. So if we go to 11 through 16, Caleb Williams, who checked in at number 10 on Jeremy Fowler's list, comes in at 11 for Sports Illustrated. Jared Goff, number 12, he was number 9 on Jeremy Fowler's list.
2: That's about right.
3: Jaden Daniels, banged up last year, but fresh off a trip to the Final Four the year prior at number 13. Jalen Hurts was number 17 on Jeremy Fowler's list, 14, a Sports Illustrated, been to 2 Super Bowls, won 1 Super Bowl MVP, 15, Baker Mayfield, number 16, Brock Purdy. Sam Darnold, thank you, Wendy. Sam Darnold, our reigning quarterback, who won the Super Bowl, not in the top 16.
2: Which is a snub of all snubs. Here's the thing that I would say, because we just mentioned Justin Herbert and Jordan Love.
3: Yeah.
2: Jaden Daniels has a better case to be made than both of them dudes.
4: It's Stranger Things.
3: He's accomplished more.
2: And Jaden Daniels was a higher pick. Jaden Daniels took his team to a Final Four, and we're in the championship rounds.
3: In his rookie season.
2: And he's won 2 road playoff games. He's got a better case to be a top 10 quarterback than Justin Herbert or Jordan Love.
3: Yeah, and if you're going to say, okay, maybe Lamar is at the bottom half of the top five because he was banged up last year. Joe Burrow, same thing because he's consistently injured. Why does Jaden Daniels not get that same consideration and get bumped up higher? Maybe because it's a one season sample size. If you're going to,
2: it's a hell of a season,
3: hell of a sample size,
2: hell of a first impression that he made,
3: no doubt. And we talked earlier when I gave my top five lists of the offensive skill players in the NFL. Everyone hated the list. Go back on the podcast and listen. You can find the Unsportsmanlike podcast wherever you get your podcasts. I said that my pervasive theme there was fear factor. Healthy Jaden Daniels certainly provides a fear factor for opposing defensive.
2: Very scary.
3: But maybe Jalen Hurts doesn't, and that's why he's being disrespected on these lists. Is that what it is, CeCe, that opposing defenses are not afraid to game plan against him specifically? Not the weapons around him, not the whoever the offensive coordinator of the season is, because let's not forget Jalen Hurts, different offensive coordinator every single season that he's played football dating back to college. But him specifically as a player, do you think that's what it is, that he does not strike fear in DCs across the league?
2: I think there's got to be a little bit of that. I don't think Jalen Hurts is going to enamor you when it comes to the raw horsepower, just the physical attributes, even though he's one of the best deep ball throwers in the NFL, even though he's one of the best runners at the quarterback position in the NFL, nobody seems to want to give him the credit for being as dynamic as he actually is. And that's because he's not as physically gifted as some of the other quarterbacks in terms of being a natural thrower and being able to hit all quadrants of the field, being able to have the different, you know, throws in your bag, which is being able to throw for touch, being able to have the fastball, you know, being able to fit it consistently in tight windows. So I think there is that element to it. But man, the guy does a hell of a lot of winning, and the guy manages the game better than most quarterbacks. And to me, that's what it should be all about. Do you put your team consistently in position to win, especially when it matters most? And the answer to that is an emphatic yes. Now, if we're trying to project out what it's going to be in 2026, hard to do. Changing offensive coordinators.
3: Again.
2: You just traded, you know, his number one wide receiver in A.J. Brown. And we have not seen a good Jalen Hurts as a quarterback without A.J. Brown. So I do think that matters. But if there was ever a benefit of the doubt player when it comes to these lists, Jalen Hurts should be the benefit of the doubt quarterback.
3: And this is what is confusing to me when we look at these lists. Let's use Justin Herbert checking in at number seven as the case study here. Justin Herbert has never won his division. He's never finished top five in MVP voting, and he has never won a playoff game.
2: But what does it look like, those Smalls?
3: He's coming out of a lab. But he
2: confirmation. It's confirmation bias.
3: But he always gets the benefit of the doubt without any of the production, and there's always an excuse assigned to it.
2: Yeah.
3: Before it was, he doesn't have a good head coach. Well, you can't say that anymore. He has Jim Harbaugh. Then it was, oh, his protection was banged up. Oh, then now he's got Mike McDaniel. There's always some sort of an excuse for somebody like Justin Herbert, whereas with a Sam Darnold or a Jalen Hurts, the production is there, yet they, no one ever says, imagine if Jalen Hurts had consistency at OC. What could he have been? He's outplayed Patrick Mahomes in two Super Bowls. What more do you need to see from him? Win another?
2: Well, I think when it comes to the Jalen Hurts of it all, the controversy around the Philadelphia Eagles versus some of the noise, some of the questions about leadership in the locker room, in conjunction with the tush push and how people feel about that particular play and Jalen Hurts being at the center of it, I think all of those things work negatively on, in terms of the perception of Jalen Hurts when it comes to these lists.
3: Dak Prescott thinks they could win a Super Bowl in Dallas. Is he right? That's next.
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16: As veterans, we've dealt with noise. From chains clanking as they're clamped onto cargo, to orders coming down the chain of command. We can handle that kind of noise. Back home, the noise is different. Seems like everyone's talking all at once and over each other because they just want to be heard. They're taking selfies and oversharing. But we know that it's not about hearing. It's about listening. Listening to what's actually happening with our fellow veterans. Understanding each other because we share the same experiences, the same vocabulary, following the same paths that others have walked. If only we can pick up the trail. Make the Connection is a place for veterans to hear stories from other veterans. 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
18: Ball, two strikes. Skeens delivers. Swing and a miss. Struck him out.
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18: 8 Ks for Skeens. He's gone through 7.
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22: 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I promise you I have tried. I do not No.
23: I would still bet on Cleveland. I think that's going to happen. 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
24: We'll be right back.
0: Yeah, it is. Morning. Good to be alive. Praise the Lord. All right. The World Cup is over. Golf's last major is done. Did not like the Guards' effort over the weekend at all. Don't. I thought, to me, that was a big series. Pirates are only a game or two out of the wild card. Like, they're not horrific this year. You are facing one of the best pitchers in the league. And I just saw a bunch of slop. I'm not just singling out Gabe Arias. There, you know, DeLauder not sliding. There were a lot of weird things that went on this weekend.
1: I'm about done with Kyle Manzardo.
0: I don't know what's going on with Carl Manzardo. You lose two out of three. The Twins are here now, so they're right behind you in the standings. Maybe we'll see a little different effort. I don't know. But the Guards did not look ready to play coming out of the break. Friday night, they got their ass beat.
1: Yesterday, I think they had eight base runners yesterday, and four of them got thrown out on the base paths. And Rosarius, did Chris Jimenez try to compare his talent level to Mike Trout on the broadcast over the weekend? Yeah, I don't know about that.
0: I know. And I'm kind of sick of hearing about it, because if you can't put the mental aspect of the game together with your physical skills, what the hell good is it?
1: Right. I mean, I think he's on the verge of getting benched for the second time in about 3 weeks.
0: Yeah.
1: You know what? Look, I don't know whose fault the throw down the line, Riz. I don't know whose fault that is, but you probably shouldn't be taking risks like that anyway. Mm. But his inability to touch second base was concerning yesterday, I would say. And, you know, they don't have the margin for error to make mistakes like that, right?
0: Boy, you just got to come in smoking after the Rizzo show. Like, you got to get your takes off. Like,
1: that's right.
0: Chris, loaded for bear.
1: Like, ready to go?
0: Man, you're going to use that minute and a half to just...
2: I think he'd be better if he used auto-tune, Riz.
0: Shador song we will get to. Here's where I'm going with this. A World Cup's over. Okay, Guards are going on. Good for... I'm happy for the Fox guy yesterday to win the British with a big putt on 18 to win the thing. And my whole thing with the majors is I don't want to see guys blowing major tournaments and canning it to some... I want to see somebody win. That dude ripped a drive on 18, shoved some iron in there 11 feet, and rammed it home for the title. That was freaking cool. LeBron's decision, it depends who you... Patrick Beverly tweeted out this morning, he thinks it's coming today. I would guarantee it's coming this week, but who knows? I think LeBron, it's been 3 weeks, and you've had your fun, and enough's enough. And if you don't do it soon, you're going to get the reverse. Like, people are going to start getting angry with you. And I know you don't care, but you should. It's time to make your decision. Which leads me to Browns rookies report this week. Now, I don't, Deshaun had everybody in Miami for a little passing clinic over the weekend. I thought it was very cool. He invited Shador. So the two quarterbacks that are competing were down there working out together. I thought that was a really classy move by four. I don't think the issue with Watson, I think he'll bounce back. I think he'll play better than he ever has here in Cleveland, which is a low bar, I understand. I think the only question with Deshaun is staying healthy. I do. Shador put out a short film the same weekend The Odyssey came out. Am I the only guy that... Red, should he not get the memo?
2: He's his own force of nature, Riz.
0: He also put out a song, I guess?
2: Correct, he did.
0: Well, I've got to hear the song, Chris.
2: I've got it right here.
0: What is it called?
2: It is called Turn Back.
0: Turn Back. Aaron.

0: stop right there. Okay. I thought Shador was more positive than this, because this song is just about how he thinks everyone hates him. Like, first of all, young man, not everyone hates you, okay? I like you. And you got a lot of fans here, okay? Number two, the whole me against the world thing. Oh, my God, these poor kids. I understand the world is way different today. And now all the haters that used to be on at what we called the peanut gallery who were talking about you, you never knew what they were saying. Now with social media, everybody can get to you. I get it. Enough, bro. Just concentrate on football. Now, he did host a bunch of kids, 500 kids, fresh off the passing camp, and a song and a short film. Sanders walked.
1: He's the king of all media.
0: He went to a youth camp with hundreds of kids who at first charged him. Like, I get, you know, the kids love Shador. So where was this, Chris? Oh, Brooklyn High School.
1: Yes.
0: In Brooklyn, Ohio.
1: Home of the Hurricanes.
0: He conducted a free youth football camp for 500 kids, third to eighth grade. So he's a good kid. I have also made a song. I, Reg, will now debut my song today on the Rizzo Show. Since the Rizzo Show's over, we'll do it here in RBS. Here we go.

0: Look, in all seriousness, Aaron, I waited to do this with you. Couple of things. All right. When is the ideal time for Coach Monken? Football's starting, folks, and I've been dying for it. I'm not going to lie.
1: Yeah, Tony Grossi back from sabbatical tomorrow.
0: Tony Grossi back tomorrow. All right, here we go. Here's what I'm thinking. Timeline to name a starter. The first preseason game is August 15th. He won't do it before August 15th.
1: Not a chance.
0: Okay, but hold on. How many weeks is that? And excuse me, aren't they going to hit to the ground at some point in training camp? Yes, Monken told us
1: that's what he told us.
0: Scouting combine.
1: At the combine he did. Right. But it's going to be a slow ramp up from the first practice.
0: All right, then
1: you'll have, I don't know, 10 days of practice or something like that until that first preseason game.
0: All right, hang on. When is the first practice? Next Wednesday.
2: The 29th.
0: Correct. Okay. First practice open to the public is next Friday, the 31st, I believe. All right. First preseason game is the 15th. He wouldn't name a starter before that, right? We agree?
2: Most likely not.
0: Okay. I mean,
1: he thought he was going to name a starter in the OTAs or whatever, but no, I don't think so.
0: Okay. Preseason opener is at Chicago against the Bears.
1: Yeah.
0: Okay. The joint practices start the following week on the 20th, which is a Thursday. That's the first joint. Is there one or two joints?
2: I thought just one.
0: Okay, so there's one joint practice on the 20th. Then the Browns play the Bills in preseason game number two on the 23rd. That is a Sunday.
1: Afternoon.
0: Okay, good. Please don't let me make me wait up on a Sunday night for a preseason game. Now,
1: it's the last preseason game is the night game. First two are at 1 o'clock.
0: So the question is, do you think he would want the starting quarterback named by the joint practices, or will he let both quarterbacks compete during the joint practices? To me, all I want, and it's Monkman's call, and I trust him, but what I really want is the game, the 27th, is your last preseason game, New England. I want my starter and my starters to play a little bit in that game.
1: Yes.
0: To get them ready for the opener on September 13th.
1: I think by the second preseason game, you better know who your quarterback is.
0: After the joint practices?
1: I would like to know before the joint practices.
0: Really?
2: August 17th, guys. That's the Monday going into Bills week. Need to know.
1: Riz, do you think
2: you need to know?
0: Why do you say that, Chris? Why are you so adamant about it?
2: Because every year we say, what is Cincinnati doing right now?
0: They've got Joe Burrow.
2: Okay, what is, but that's
0: Chris,
2: my point.
0: We're having a quarterback competition. What do you want from me? I would let Shador play this year to see what we have and then move on if we don't. Okay. Go ahead, Aaron.
1: Riz, I want to know whether you think this is a hard decision or not.
0: I don't. I think that Watson is clearly the favorite. I think the coach wants to be totally fair to Shador, which, thank you. I don't know if that was the case in the past. I think coach wants to be totally fair and give him a shot because he's worked really hard in the offseason.
1: Okay. So
0: that's
1: then
0: the way
1: just
0: I
1: name,
0: see
1: him
0: this.
1: The, name him the quarterback.
0: But. Deshaun, I know nobody wants to hear this because everybody thinks he's just going to suck because he has sucked. I don't see it that way. I see a player who's at the crossroads of his life, let alone his career. This might be his last chance to start in the NFL. And think about that for a while. He's not even 30. He will be 30 years old. Okay? If he doesn't win this job or if he gets hurt again this year, he's probably going to be a backup the rest of the road going forward in the league. So I see a guy who's a little desperate, and I know he's worked really hard, and they went to do this camp this weekend with Jerry Jeudy and KC Concepcion. However, to me, he's got to stay healthy. I think the staying healthy part is to me, more of a task for him than managing Todd Monken's offense.
1: It's certainly a big factor in his failure in Cleveland so far is that he hadn't been able to stay healthy.
0: But isn't it amazing? Gerard and I talked about this. Gerard from the next level. We talked about how in a contract year, man, guys stay healthy. It's amazing.
1: Okay. Well, Tone, I really think that the Browns aren't going to learn anything about these players that they don't already know. Like, what are they going to discover?
0: Oh, I would want to see.
1: Within the first three and a half weeks of training camp.
0: Here we go. Now I'm going to sound like a Shador apologist, and I don't care. It's my opinion. Watson wins the job right after or before the joint practices, then he's going to be the guy to work with the ones leading up to the season. And then, God forbid, and I'm, please, if he were to get injured again, then Shador is right back where he started. Coming in off the bench, playing with the twos, rushed into the middle of the season. I wanted to see Sanders get all the prep work in the preseason to really give him a chance to be at his best. And even if he wins the job, he's not going to get all the reps. Again, the reps are being divided because we have a quarterback competition. Now, I'm sure Coach, and I trust Coach Monken, I'm sure he would want to get this over with as soon as possible. He would. Mm. For this very reason, whomever the quarterback is, Todd Munkin's not on my schedule or even the Browns' schedule. He's waited to do this his whole life and wants to win every game. He's not worried about finding out about Shador, finding out about... My only thing is, if Watson isn't in play for you next year, which everybody tells me he's not, well, why is he even getting a rep? Why is he even doing... Shador's under contract for two more years after this year. Or three more, one more year. I don't know. Whatever.
1: Because you're paying him, and so you might as well play him.
0: That's
1: I
0: what
1: guess.
0: I just don't... I know what Deshaun is, and the Browns are going to say they're moving on. So... why don't we see what Shador is? Okay, fine. Whatever. You know what I really want? I want to win this year. And I told Chops this. I told Paw this. And I'm telling you now, I can't do it again, man. I can't do it. 2 years ago, I won three games. Last year, I watched Carson Wentz go down the field on me and throw a touchdown pass 5 feet from my face
1: in a foreign country.
0: Good point. I can't do the three wins, the five wins. I can't do it. I want to have fun. I want to be in the mix. I know winning the division is asking too much. They haven't done it since 89. I get that.
1: Can I? You're the Sultan of Suck, the icon of interception, and nobody has watched more quarterback competitions than you and Tony Grossi on the face of the earth. Is that fair to say?
0: No, I mean, wouldn't. You, but go ahead.
1: You guys have been okay.
0: What's your point?
1: When you take a bunch of time in training camp to try to decide who the quarterback is, you're wasting time because the other teams are getting ready for the season.
0: Correct.
1: They're not having a position battle
0: and then,
1: to determine. They know who their quarterback is, and they're preparing for their first game and then the rest of the games after that.
0: That is correct.
1: Longer you take with a decision that you and I agree both of these guys are going to play. I mean, that's the obvious here. If the Browns think one of these guys is going to win the job and play 17 games, I got a history lesson to give them. So as long as both guys are going to play, pick one and let's go already.
0: Again, it's not that easy, and I know Coach wants to be fair, but he's got to understand, you're right, Aaron, Joe Burrow and Aaron Rodgers, they're taking 7 weeks to get ready. And if we get into August 23rd, I mean, we're only getting 4 weeks out of the 7 weeks. Get 3 weeks on you.
1: All of a sudden, kids are in school, and you don't know who your quarterback is.
0: I know it sounds maybe a bit trite or that we're over-analyzing this, but we're not. Those reps and those weeks of practice mean a lot.
1: Oh, no. Wait, what? Oh, no.
0: Hello?
3: Yeah, so listen, first off, I got to ask.
0: Is this Anthony from East Cleveland?
3: Yes,
0: how are you, Anthony? How are you, sir? Good?
3: You know what?
0: Can we start with a pleasantry? Can you at least say hello before you just start ranting into what?
1: How was your weekend, Anthony?
3: I mean, you're always up against it. I know you guys are doing the show, and I don't want to take it over. But listen, this weekend series down at the Ball Yard is an anomaly. I mean, we got canceled out Friday. I was down at the Ball Yard all weekend, right? So, obviously, there on Saturday, forgive me because I have no voice, because obviously at the game all day Saturday and then Sunday, of course, yesterday with Paul Skins. It was an anomaly. I mean, the weekend with extracurricular, with the smoke and the rain and the delays.
0: Wait, you're blaming the smoke for the Guardians sucking this weekend?
3: No, what about Quan? Quan's turning it around. What about TBZ, Travis Lozano with the walk-off game winner? I mean, we got the positives over the weekend, and then Canty yesterday. I mean, he did. If you look at the stats from the two pitchers with Steve and Canty,
0: Anthony, yes. Okay, all right, Anthony, all right, okay, all right. I like the optimism, okay? Okay, hang in there, kid.
1: Man, if you lose your voice in a weekend series in July against the Pirates, you got nothing left by the time you get to October.
0: I just thought the guards, you know, coming out of the break would want to really, you know what I'm saying? Make a move.
1: Chris, they scored one run yesterday on a bunt.
0: And one run. If I told you Brown's over and under 5.5, wouldn't you say over 5.5?
1: I don't know, Riz. I don't want to come out here and just start training camp on a negative note.

0: 4,000 entries already. We are one of them. Are you ready? You know, you didn't even get back to me. I texted you about our team name.
1: Oh, Chris named it. I didn't have to.
0: Well, Chris, I named it, but we are in, we are entered in the Survivor as Team Messiah. Now, it's me, you, Paw, and Tony Grossi. Okay. I thought about this. Man, that's a lot of people in on this. Like, Tony Grossi is not giving me any money. I guess he's finally coming back tomorrow. So, but he's in. Paul, you are in. Aaron Venmo'd me. I don't even know how to get my money out of Venmo. I know.
1: Riz, it's 2026. Chris, I could have given him cash, but I thought it was about time that he learned how to use the Venmo. So I gave it to him on the Venmo.
2: Riz, hold strong. I don't have Venmo.
0: Chris,
1: you don't have, you're lucky you have a bank account.
0: No, and Chris, you know what else you don't have? You don't have your week one pick yet because everybody seems to like a different team. So I want to make a pact with you guys, and I should wait till tomorrow. Where are we tomorrow?
1: We're at the Sandell Law Firm.
0: Is Grossi calling in or is he coming?
1: No, he's coming there.
0: Okay, all right, then good. When Tone's here tomorrow, we've got to come to some agreement, okay? Keep an open mind, and we have to have a rule. Two or more, and you're like, we're going to disagree on a game at some point if you make it past week one.
2: Right, but what happens if it's split 2-2?
0: That's what we have to decide. That's what we have to decide.
2: Coin flip.
0: Oh, my. For $20 million.
1: Riz, can I say, I think our ability to go through the decision-making process has not been good for this contest the last couple of years.
0: That's what I'm trying to bring up.
1: It's like one person, whoever's the strongest willed, ends up getting their way. But I don't think that's the right way to go about making a decision.
2: I think what we do is we start with, now this isn't the end-all be-all, we look at the roundtable picks that we make. If there are games that are unanimous, that we all say this team's going to win, I think that's a good starting ground.
1: Sure. But I don't, there's so many factors that go into this. And I think that too often we just allow whoever feels the strongest about their pick gets their way.
0: Okay.
1: And Chris, my point is, I think that's a terrible way to go about making a decision. I think we need to come up with some sort of analytical system.
2: Well, analytically, Michael says, why not have the chat be the tiebreaker?
0: Sure.
1: Mike? Sounds good, Mike.
0: The BGJ attorneys chat.
1: Riz, if I could synthesize all of this down to one number.
0: No.
1: You think that there's probably that's the best way to go about doing this?
0: Okay. Yes, but I also have, Chops is getting this for me. There's a guy who gives you a blueprint for every game, every week, including the thing. Now, you don't have to follow this dollar for dollar, move for move. But I think we should look at that to see what it looks like to map out a strategy for more than just one week.
1: Right. I'm not saying to let analytics drive the entire thing. But I'm saying if we just go off of feelings, that's how you get eliminated in September. Two golden
0: capsules every morning. You know what helped me today? My Jobies. I was a little jet lagged. I flew to Vegas Thursday, got back Saturday. So it's a quick turnaround. I was basically there for about 40 hours.
1: Jeez.
0: Had a wonderful time. Shout out Bellagio Bob. Thank you so much. But, you know, got home and I was really jet lagged it up, man. Yesterday, I cooked a little bit. I hung out. I watched the World Cup. I watched the Open Championship. 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

0: 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It's Joby's. You need to try them today. Anthony in Cleveland, go.
1: Well, it's good to hear you guys. How are you?
0: Good. Good, Ant. Go ahead.
1: Good. Look, Tony, I couldn't agree with you more. That scenario that you painted about the Browns, it's so on point, and it's so Browns, you know, because this should be the season in which we could get a clear view and a clear look as to how Shedeur Sanders can be or will be. But yet we have Deshaun Watson, and I'm kind of pissed off with the organization. They're still trying to force us with Deshaun Watson.
0: Anthony, here's the deal. Hold on. Do you think Cleveland Browns fan, not Aaron, because he's – do you think Browns fan could take – if Watson plays well this year, gets a new contract with the Browns for next year? Do you think there's any way people would accept that?
1: I don't think – no, I don't think they would or should, to be honest with you. Look.
0: Why? You got to give him a chance, Anthony. If the Browns are going to – look, I didn't make this decision. They did. But if the Browns are keeping him around to see if they could squeeze a couple drops of water on, well, then you got to give him a chance. And you're going to – I'm going to root for him if he's the Browns quarterback on September 13th. I want him to beat the Jaguars. That's not going to change. What I'm asking is
2: – right.
0: If he's not part of your future, yeah, why am I?
2: Why is he a part of your present?
0: Right.
2: So 2022, we gave him a chance. 2023, we gave him a chance. 2024, we gave him a chance. 2025, he was hurt, but that's on him, and we gave him a chance. So now here we are 5 years later.
0: So you're done giving him a chance.
2: It's just how much of a chance are you going to?
0: What if he plays well?
2: Well, he'll get a chance to play. I would just play Shedeur first.
0: I would just play Shedeur. I would play him all year long. It's not fair. Did Tyler Shuck, Chris, get better as the year went on?
3: Sure did.
0: You know why? Because he got all his mistakes out of the way. You're not, I don't want to say you're setting the kid up to fail, but it's not the optimum. It's not what I would want if I was trying to win the job here. I want to be the guy starting next Wednesday. Practice number one. Put me with the first team. Enough of this dividing up the reps. Aren't you sick of dividing up the friggin' reps?
2: You know who's not dividing up any of the reps? The teams with bona fide quarterbacks.
0: Oh, here we go. I guess Paul D. Podesta is on line one to help us with the analytics.
2: Hi, Paul.
4: I was just driving in to listen to you guys talk about the picks. Heard someone said they need to help with analytics. I figured I'd call in.
0: Get out of here.
2: Chris, do you not agree we need analytics?
3: I mean, not to the degree we've used them.
2: Also, can we just back up for a second?
0: Hold on.
2: You're telling me that the Browns are having a quarterback competition. There are two guys who each have a separate film crew following them around. They're doing competing documentaries against each other. Why don't we let the guy that has the best documentary win the job?
0: The only bad thing I would say is Shedeur Odyssey came out, and you came out with your short film.
2: Then you put a short film and a song together at the same. Well, so his short film has a soundtrack.
0: I had a guy over the weekend. God, it was not. Shout out, Paul Howard. I had dinner with Paulie from VSiN.
2: Yeah, he sent you sent a picture. Yeah.
0: So it was not him. But, Chris, there were some sharps in Vegas, right? And I asked them. I said, how do you think the quarterback thing is going to go with the Browns? Do you know what they said? Watson will get hurt. Hope it doesn't happen. Watson will get hurt. And they said Shedeur is going to be an influencer in 2 years. And you know what that means? The Messiah's coming.
3: Sure does.
0: Team Messiah is waiting. for the Messiah. Chris, I heard, do you know who's starting at, Chris, you're going to die. It's already starting. Do you know who's starting quarterback at Louisville? Kleinholz, the kid that didn't win the job from Julian Sain.
3: Okay.
0: And like my dark horse guys are like, take him at 100-1 to win the Heisman.
3: Really?
0: They think he's going to be really good.
2: Oh, you know somebody's going to emerge.
0: That's what I'm talking about. So,
2: Chris, a new hero will emerge. So,
0: Chris, hold on, though. Who is it? It's Moore from Oregon.
2: Arch Manning.
0: And who's
2: Carr
0: the third?
2: From Notre Dame.
0: And Carr. Hold on. Those are the three leaders in the clubhouse. Last year, all three leaders in the clubhouse pooped the bed.
2: Yeah.
0: Which one of those is going to poop the bed this year?
2: Oh, you know one of them is.
0: No, Aaron, the Messiah is coming. He's going to walk across Lake Erie and lead the Cleveland Browns to a victory.
2: Can we do the unfiltered five?
0: Oh, I'm
2: are
0: sure they want to get in. Yeah. Go
5: YouTube
0: ahead.
5: And Twitter.
0: Now seems like you got to call this show right now to get in.
5: Unscripted and uncut. It's the Really Big Show's Unfiltered Five.
2: Well, Riz, it is in the BGJ attorney's chat. 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Hoffa tweets the show and says, RJ should serve as the tiebreaker for the Circa Survivor contest. Reg, you want to be the...
0: He wants no part of
3: it. No, thank you.
0: He just wants to laugh at us.
2: Edwin tweets the show and says, Riz, I got big news. It's my Joe B's anniversary today.
0: Nice.
2: I want to thank Joe for keeping the circulation going.
0: Attaboy. Who is that?
2: Edwin.
0: Good job, Edwin.
2: Bert tweets the show and says, is the mystery sound the sound that Riz made after falling on the ice on Fox 8?
0: The only one that knows who this is RJ.
2: Oh, and Coop claims he knows what it is.
0: I don't know where Coop is. I haven't seen Coop or worked with Coop in months, so I got RJ.
2: Sensible Steve says he wants to see a rock, paper, scissors live on the YouTube show to determine the outcome of the Messiah's choice if there's dissent.
0: Look, I don't want to blame. See, here's the thing that I don't want to do. I don't want to, like, let's say Aaron picks the game and we all, okay, we come around and then you lose. Like, what am I going to blame Aaron? Like, last year,
3: Grossi wanted the Packers.
0: Yeah, like, we're not going to blame Tony Grossi.
3: Right.
0: You know, we all went in on that. Nobody stood up and said, I'm not.
2: You win as a team, you lose as a team. I just think in this day and age, to not have some analysis beyond gut feeling of which game you should pick is stupid. You need to turn some of this over to a math equation. Not that you do the whole decision based on that, but you have to allow that to inform some of your thinking.
0: What about your AI?
2: Yeah.
3: Didn't you say you were going to put a prompt together?
2: Yeah. Yeah. I got it.
0: Can you do this?
2: I'm in the middle of building it. Do you want to know what it says, Chris? It says that the game that you have, the Chargers over the Cardinals, is the best game to pick for week one.
0: Hold on. Can you give them the schedule?
2: Yeah.
0: For week one?
2: Yep.
0: And can they give me the top three analytically?
2: Yes. Well, it depends on what
0: Aaron,
2: you want to use to determine which game is more likely to go.
0: What does AI use?
2: Well, the first thing it asked me is, do you want to use the point spreads? The current point spreads at FanDuel?
0: No, because then it's going to be the Chargers, the Bengals, and whoever the biggest favorite is.
2: So I tried to put in there the quarterbacks, the coaches.
0: Okay.
2: And what I think it needs, Riz, in order to really build this out right, I tried to rank all the quarterbacks because then it said, what do you want me to use? Last year's stats? What do you want me to use?
0: Everything.
2: Can
0: we use everything?
2: It wants your ranking of the quarterback. It wants your ranking of the defenses. It really wants your head coach rankings also. Because those don't change unless a guy gets fired throughout the course of the year. And if you submit all of that, then it can really tell you, okay, this is not only the choice, but this is the choice in terms of the way you see the league.
0: Chris, my head is already spinning. Why don't we let intern Maria pick the whole thing for us? Maria, you up for it, honey? Holy cow.
2: Chris, what are you seeing in the BGJ attorney's chat?
3: Scott says, guys, made my...

0: First Order Joby's been listening for 20 years, and I'm finally
1: attaboy.
0: On board.
1: Attaboy,
0: man.
1: Scott.
0: Oh, Scott.
2: Hold on. Where is where is he?
3: Get aboard, man.
1: Is that Crow Dog or is that drunk Crow Dog?
3: Get aboard, man.
0: That is drunk Crow Dog. Covam said, you guys should have named your card for the Survivor RBS. Really bad at Survivor.
1: All right. All right. All right. We already tell us something we don't know. All right. We're way late. Okay. It's 9:38. We're going to take about a 40-minute break right now. Stay with us.
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0: Your Bookman and Ton time, 9:39. 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

0: hey, man, I don't know. I like this song, and I like Madonna, Chris. 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
1: What are you talking about?
0: I know what you're doing.
1: No.
0: Hey, they wanted a feel-good. 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
2: Chris, look at me. 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
0: Okay.
2: What year is it?
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2: 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While we wait for the King to finally make a decision about where he's going to play next year, we were hoping that the baseball team would be a nice distraction over the weekend, back in action after the All-Star break, and instead, they were mostly aggravating on Sunday afternoon. Defensive miscues, base-running mistakes all over the place, defining their 7-1 loss to the Pirates behind their manager, Steven Vogt.
4: I don't know if I would put sloppy execution. We made some big mistakes. Part of playing in the big leagues is understanding what the situation of the game is, and that's our job as coaches to teach. We need to step up and be better, our coaches, myself. We need to be talking to our players more. We need to step up and help these guys learn.
2: Cleveland's lone run, Riz, came on a bunt from Stephen Kwan. They are 52-48 on the season. They are one game back in the American League Central as the White Sox, Tony, took 2 of 3 from the Jays over the weekend. What were your first second-half impressions of your guards?
0: Unimpressed. Didn't look ready to play a good team. The Pirates are a game or two out of the wild card. They don't suck. And you were facing a guy who's dubbed one of the best pitchers in the league. Didn't look ready yesterday. Didn't look ready really all weekend. I was surprised. They did win on OU night. Saturday night was the OU game, Ohio University game. My sister went. Shout out.
2: And look, Bazana, the home run, the walk-off was great. But, you know, for the two of the three games, you scored a total of 2 runs in those games. And again, I'm just looking at this.
0: It was more than anything, Aaron. It was a base running and defense. I don't know.
2: So many rookies, Riz, you get bad base running and defensive mistakes, don't you? Mm-hmm. Isn't that part of what they signed up for with all this?
0: You asked me a question and you won't let me answer.
2: Okay, I'm sorry. Answer the question. You're right.
0: Nope, I'm done. Next.
2: They open a series against Minnesota tonight at Progressive Field. Tanner Bibee is going to go up against Joe Ryan. The first pitch at 6:40. The Twins, Riz, favored in the game. Chris, will Parlay Paw be riding tonight on the Guardians and the Twins?
1: Is it a day that ends in Y? Yes, I'll be parlaying.
0: What is today?
1: Monday.
0: Guardians, okay. Twins. Yeah, he went baseball on Rizzo's show. We'll see what he does. Next.
2: Meanwhile, Riz, we go to the World Cup and the soccer, where Spain and Argentina were deadlocked. nil-nil into the second session of extra time, when all of a sudden the Spaniards got the one goal they needed.
5: Doppia tra Porro, la pone all'aria, il cabezazo a tre.

0: show.
1: Wait for it.
2: Ferran Torres.
1: Argentina didn't have a shot for the first 114 minutes of the game. Spain wins 1-0. But Riz, I thought it was really more lopsided than that. And in a tournament full of stars, I thought ultimately the guys that had the best team, the most tactical team, the guys that won, Spain wins their second World Cup.
0: You stole that take from me at 8 o'clock. That's fine. Messi didn't win. Mbappe didn't win. Thor didn't win. Harry Kane didn't win. Spain won, and I give him credit. Aaron, I did not like the shenanigans with Argentina after the game. They started a fight, which is so embarrassing, okay, number one. Number two, they turned their back. I know you probably didn't watch the trophy presentation. By the way, it was really cool. The president photobombed Spain. That was hysterical. But... they turned their back on the Argentina. I don't know, a little more decorum, guys, please. And Messi won it 4 years ago. They finished runner-up. He's still the GOAT. Like, I don't think any less of Lionel Messi because they didn't play a great match. Good for Spain. I thought the World Cup was a real big success. I thought it was fun. I know people didn't like the halftime show. Nobody likes any halftime show. Don't take that personally. But if you look at, you know, the next one is in Portugal, Spain, and Morocco. So I doubt it'll be covered or followed the way this one was because it was here. My sister Laura Donna went down to the runner-up game in Miami and watched that 15-goal thing between England and France. They had a ball. I think everybody enjoyed the World Cup. I think a lot of people learned a lot about soccer. And I think the whole thing was a big success. And I give whoever put that whole thing together, our American Soccer Federation people, I give them a lot of credit. For the record, Spain got $50 million for winning the World Cup.
1: Jeez.
0: It'll go to their soccer foundation. I hope the players get some of that money.
1: Do you know how many?
0: They earned it.
1: Do you know how many goals they allowed in the entire tournament?
0: One. Yeah, I followed it.
1: Look, yeah. I make fun of Emmett because he always says defense wins championships. In this case, defense won championship. Like, my yep. goodness.
0: They were the better team. So, again, hats off to them. And folks, it was extra time. It's not like they won 4-1, okay, in 90 minutes. Next.
1: Riz, we go to the world of golf at the final major of the year, the Open Championship. Ryan Fox needed a birdie on the 18th hole to beat Cam Young and clinch the claret jug.
3: Ryan Fox steps in to win the Open. Putt is on its way. Yes, he has done it! Ryan Fox birdies the last, and he wins the 154th Open at Royal.
1: The New Zealander, not shy at all about hitting that putt. He stood right over it, Riz, let it rip, and it dropped to the bottom of the cup. He wins his first major. Cam Young at 9-under comes in second.
0: Yeah, number one, I love when guys make a putt on 18 to win a major. That is special stuff. I don't like people choking away a championship. Number two, Aaron, you had a great line yesterday. After he won, Aaron said, quote, that dude just won the Open like he was running late to get home to put his kids to bed. Dude didn't take a lot of time over the ball. I like that. I like that.
4: I think I saw a clock where after, was it Young who made his putt in there? Same, whoever it was, Burns or whoever.
1: Cam Young had finished hours before.
4: Whoever it was.
1: Yeah, the group ahead.
4: Made his putt. Within 22 seconds, that putt was on its way to the hole.
0: Wow. That's...
1: It just goes to show you in life, golf oftentimes is a metaphor for life in my world. Mm. We overthink things. Like, you could... Riz, he knew the line. Mm. He felt confident. He stepped up and he hit the putt. I heard you say on Rizzo's show, off the putter,
0: It did not look good.
1: It looked good.
0: It thing was moving sideways, and it went inside door. It doesn't matter. He made it. But if you look at that again, Chris, he lined it up. He got in his stance. He gave it one look. He looked at it one time. He looked at the hole, and he fired away. Good for him. And New Zealander, God, I don't know. I remember Bob Charles 100 years ago.
1: But I think there are three New Zealanders that have won majors. I don't know who the second one is.
0: Oh, yeah, we do. He works for ESPN. Chris, who? It's isn't it Ian Baker Finch, a New Zealander?
1: I don't know. I just saw the list came up.
0: Chris, I think Ian Baker Finch is a New Zealander. No? I don't know. Maybe not.
4: Hang on. Here we go. New Zealanders to have won a golf major. Bob Charles,
0: yeah.
4: The 63 Open.
0: Yeah.
4: Michael Campbell, 05 U.S. Open.
1: Oh, that's right. That's right.
0: Michael Campbell?
1: Yeah.
4: Yeah.
0: Oh, I don't remember that. Okay.
1: And Ian Baker Finch must be from somewhere else.
0: Okay. Next.
1: Riz, meanwhile, the wait for LeBron has hit 3 weeks. We're at day 21 and still no decision from the King. But there are some indications that it could come as soon as today. I guess Patrick Beverly is on Twitter saying that he's hearing that the decision is coming later today. We get latest impressions. Here's Bill Simmons on his Bill Simmons Ringer podcast recorded yesterday.
5: It's going to be Cleveland. It was interesting, the Cauchy market and the Poly market, all the prediction ones all spiked that it was going to be Miami. And it got up to like 55%.
6: Was that because of Pat Riley's press conference where he was like, we're still having one big one?
5: I don't know. This feels like a long con. I would still bet on Cleveland. I think that's going to happen. I just think they're trying to figure out how to actually get him on the team where they don't have to just pay him the minimum.
0: Boy, I'm not going to lie, man. I keep hearing people like Bill Simmons and Rizzo say that he's coming to Cleveland. I'm starting to... I hope so. LeBron, you can take as long as you want, as long as you're coming to Cleveland. Odds he's coming to Cleveland. You know there's Kalshi is the new prediction market thing. FanDuel doesn't do that, not in the state of Ohio. It's too shady.
1: Because FanDuel is reputable.
0: It's too shady, yeah, right. So what is the Hamshi? Not Kalshi. Let's go to... Chris, let's go now to the Hamshi.
1: You know I love this.
0: Prediction market.
1: Uh-huh.
0: It is run by Aaron Goldhammer, Hamshi. Okay. On the Hamshi market, what is LeBron right now? What is he on Kalshi, Chris?
4: Hey, 30, let me pull it up.
0: And Bill is right. My Vegas guys and I were texting Saturday. There was a Miami spike. Miami was favored over us at some point on Saturday, which I don't understand. But it could be people hedging. That's how people make billions of dollars in hedge funds. Chris?
4: Right now, LeBron James' next team, 47% Miami.
0: Right.
4: 32% Cleveland, 13% Golden State.
0: Okay. That makes me nervous as hell. But not going to lie,
1: Kalshi is
0: okay.
1: The Warriors were the favorites.
0: I need Hamshi.
1: Okay. On Hamshi, yeah. First of all, Minnesota, 0%.
0: You can't say zero. You're going to know how this works. You got okay.
1: No, this is how Hamshi works.
0: Okay, all right.
1: All right, Philadelphia, 0% on Hamshi. Here and they're out.
0: Chris, you getting this?
4: I'm rolling, don't worry.
1: Warriors on Hamshi?
0: Yeah.
1: 0%.
0: Okay.
1: 50% Cleveland, 50% Miami. It's a dead heat.
0: What? Do you think Miami is that much in it? Why?
1: I do. Because
0: he's going to go play with Giannis?
1: By the way, have I not been telling you for a month people go to Florida to retire? People go to Florida to retire. Also, I hate to do this to the Cavs, and I'm sure they're going to get mad at me for saying this. They've got Pat Riley and Eric Spoelstra trying to convince LeBron and Giannis. Yes, we have Donovan Mitchell, but we also have Kenny Atkinson and Kobe Altman. Like, where would you go?
0: That's unfair to them now. Hang on. Kobe Altman's done a damn good job of putting a team in the Eastern Conference Finals without LeBron James.
1: He's not Pat Riley.
0: Kenny Atkinson is he's a good dude. Good man.
1: Uh-huh. But I think the Cavs have a shot in this. I just am ready for him. Because I feel like I've put my life on hold. We were all waiting while he was at Fanatical Fest to get up there and tell everybody what he was going to do, and he just played with the room. What is it with him that he needs the attention, Riz? You've known him forever. He just is desperate.
0: Well, I cautioned him in the 8 o'clock hour that it's starting to turn against him. Like, you've had your fun. It's been 3 weeks. Let's make a decision and move on. I mean, it's time. I would think today or tomorrow for sure. And that is something that you can wager on. Next.
1: It is. Finally, Riz, one other note. I want to say congratulations, Riz, to the Summer League champion, Golden State Warriors. Give them some cowbell, Riz. They won the Summer League yesterday. Yaxel Lendenborg had 21.
0: Ooh.
1: They beat the Grizzlies 94-90. Chris, do we have a banner for our Summer League? What's better, winning the Summer League or winning the NBA Cup?
4: Summer League.
0: Paw Cup, which I did.
1: That's it. Those are this morning's
0: folks, guess where
1: headlines.
0: Guess where I'm going today. 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
4: 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Didn't buy the ring from Josh, but that didn't matter. 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I couldn't believe how great the ring has looked, and it looks nothing like ever even, like

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12: Sam!
7: Doctor came calling.
1: This is 850 ESPN Cleveland.
12: All right, I love it. My favorite cops are all here in studio right now. The Super Troopers.
13: Yeah. Hello.
14: Hello.
12: Hold on now. Jay, Kevin, Steve, Paul, and Eric are here for Super Troopers 3.
15: That's right.
16: Believe it.
12: Guys, welcome. Let me say this. You talked to some people who hired me when I was a kid at the last station you went to, Phil and Art. I love them both. And I asked you guys, when did you guys first get together? You're almost doing this as long as I have, right?
15: Yeah, we met when we were 18 at Colgate University. And then we formed the group in 1989 when we were
12: seniors. 89.
17: We've been doing this since the 80s.
12: Chris, the best part about this is they took Aaron's mic away from him.
0: They're welcome anytime.
12: So we are, because I know you got a bunch of hot takes.
18: Who likes Super Troopers the most, and I can't even ask a question.
12: But guys, more than 25 years, can you talk about the longevity of the thing? What do you think makes you guys so popular with everybody 3 decades later?
0: I think it's just like we're a group of friends, and I think people feel that, right? So it's like when we make a movie.
12: You're real friends in real life.
0: And people feel like they're hanging out with a group of friends when they watch our movies, and I think that's the thing that that resonates with people. You know,
12: But then the success, you guys had so much success, like you can't, I don't want to say can't blow this, but like you can't blow this. No, I mean,
17: I've never thought about that way.
12: On the line, you know, you guys, it's not easy to make a third movie, I guess is what I'm saying, right?
19: Yeah, but you know, I think the thing that comes through in all of our movies is the closeness of our relationship. That's what people have always consistently responded to. They say, you remind us of our group of friends, including the guy we don't like. And it's just like hanging out with my buddies. And even when we're shooting the movie, sometimes like we'll improvise trying to rag on each other.
12: Yeah.
19: Like you'll slip in a dig at somebody that they don't see coming.
12: Like all friends do.
0: That's right.
15: Steve,
0: right.
15: I mean, I don't feel like you answered his question. He said, there's a lot of pressure on the third movie.
19: Go on.
15: You had to make the movie.
17: And now you're talking about friendships. See, that's how we dig each other. That's a dig right there.
12: Okay, in this one, somebody's getting engaged or married. I don't want to give everything away.
0: I am Kevin. I play Farva, who's the guy that everyone hates.
12: Right.
0: So the whole idea for the movie was, what if the guy in the office that everyone hates was marrying your sister? And then what would you do? And so I'm marrying Jay's sister.
12: Jay.
0: And Thorny's sister. And it ends up being kind of like a meet the parents type thing. Like we do all the weddings, we do a bachelor party, we do all that kind of stuff. And then it's all kind of rolling. I'm going to marry his sister, and he's just trying to stop it. He's just trying to stop me from marrying her.
12: Guys, is it automatic, the comedy that comes out? Do you have to work at it after all these years to make this next movie, or you still got it?
15: Well,
0: depends,
15: look,
0: who you talk to.
19: He don't got it. But the rest of us got it.
15: Why? Because you're such good friends. Is that why?
17: Yeah. And you can feel it.
12: But is it something?
15: No, we write 32 drafts of these scripts and we time it out and we feel like this is funny and we go shoot it. And then you put it in front of a crowd and you find out if you're right.
12: All right.
15: And we have been right with this movie.
12: The Broken Lizard team will be here in Cleveland as part of the Behind the Badge tour. Yeah. Fan event coming up at the Music Box. It's right there.
17: You can throw a stone.
12: Supper Club. It's tonight.
15: Yeah,
12: right?
15: we're arriving by police boat.
12: Mm. Oh, that's fantastic.
19: Not you. You're going to swim across from here to there.
12: You don't want to swim in that.
15: No?
12: No. Not if you don't have to, Jay.
15: Okay, thanks.
12: What is tonight's event? What, just like a meet and greet thing? Are you guys going to put on a little show?
19: It is going to be a meet and greet. We're going to show some clips from all the Super Troopers movies, including the new Super Troopers 3 movie. We're going to tell some stories, answer some questions, and then we're going to do a meet and greet afterwards, have some beers with the fans, and take pictures. And
12: I think that's another thing that has made you guys so popular is you really enjoy what you're doing, and you really enjoy meeting your fans.
20: We do.
15: Yeah.
12: Like, you know, if I wanted to meet Tom Cruise, I had to pay $40,000 for a seat at the World Cup yesterday.
0: Yeah, exactly. Yeah.
12: You know what I mean? Like, he's not at the Music Box tonight. You know what I'm saying?
0: Yeah.
12: Guys, is there times I could imagine, because you've worked together so long now, where you just can't get through a scene because you're laughing too hard at some kind of inside joke or whatever. I'm sure that kind of happens, right?
7: Yeah, it happens all the time. Yeah, I mean, you know, I guess as years go on, we have more of those inside jokes.
12: Sure.
7: And so guys are always slipping those things in, you know. But the good thing to do is try to get other people. We have people come and guest act with us, you know, like Brian Cox and people like that, you know. You try to get them to laugh, too.
15: Plus, the footage is always good for the bloopers.
12: Yeah.
15: Shove it in the bloopers.
7: Big bloopers.
17: Shove it up the blooper.
12: Favre's engagement, okay, yeah. Sounds like that's the setup here. But yeah. Is there a payoff at the end like there's been in the last couple of movies?
7: Yeah, we also have a crime plot going on. Where there's a new drug coming down from Canada called Canadian Crystal,
17: yeah. And somebody's sabotaging maple
12: Canadian
17: syrup.
12: Canadian Crystal, I'll just those damn Canadians.
17: You want my mic?
12: Go ahead, Aaron. I know you're dying to get in here.
13: I'm fascinated. I know a lot of people are about sort of the beginnings of all of this.
7: Yeah.
13: What was the moment where you said to yourself, "Holy Super Troopers, is it? Yeah, we got a hit." Was there one moment where that jumps out that sticks in your memory?
15: It was at the Sundance Film Festival when we first screened the film. We hadn't shown it to any crowds. We just shown it to our friends. And our friends were like, "Ah, it seemed pretty funny to me." We were like, "Ah, this is no good." And so we showed it in Park City, Utah. And it was like an explosion of laughter that came out. And immediately you're like, "Oh, this is a good movie."
19: Yeah, but then you know, for the movie came out in theaters, did very well for a movie with no stars in it. But then it started getting passed around on DVD, and a couple of years went by, right. And then all of a sudden, it's like slowly, you know, you'd be walking down the street and somebody would scream a line from the movie at you.
12: Yeah,
19: and you start to realize this thing was building after a few years.
12: Which one? What is the line you guys still hear the most?
7: We each have different ones. We have different ones
12: for everybody.
15: Who wants a mustache ride?
17: Yeah, meow.
7: Yeah. I mean, I do one I can't say. I can't say on radio, but it has to do with, it's called Chicken Lover, basically. Chicken Lover.
12: Sure.
7: I can't go any further.
19: Yeah. I get you boys like Mexico. A lot of people shout that out.
12: Yeah. To me, the mustache ride thing is really. Can we say that? Chris, you didn't have to dump that, did you?
0: I did not, no.
12: All right. So people want to come tonight. What do? You go to Music Box. Supper Club. What time is your performance tonight? Do you even know? You probably
7: 7, I think, right?
12: Seven o'clock.
7: It's sold out.
12: Yeah. Of course, it's sold out.
7: Yeah.
18: Come with some of that Canadian crystal.
7: You're in. We'll let you in. Boy. Yeah, in a second.
12: All right. And when's this come out?
15: August 7th.
12: August 7th.
19: In theaters.
12: So you guys have been grinding away.
15: We have. We're trying to get people back in theaters for good old fashioned R-rated American comedy. So.
12: Sure.
15: Go with your friends.
12: Have an option, guys, to do this, you know, streaming? Because that's the big thing right now.
15: We're trying to stay away from the straight-to-video stuff. We're trying to go just theaters.
12: Yeah, but you will eventually.
15: Oh, it'll eventually come out on video. Yeah, absolutely.
12: But was it important, Jay, for you to do this in the theater first?
15: It's very important.
7: There's something great about 300 people laughing together in a room, you know? That's a big thing.
12: But you
7: know?
12: When you guys started, that's the only way you could
7: Exactly, yeah. Exactly.
12: Yeah. I'm old enough to remember the only place I could see Jaws was in the theater.
7: Yeah.
14: That's how you saw classic comedies in the theaters.
7: Yeah.
12: Great stuff.
7: Yeah.
12: Appreciate you guys being here. Good luck.
7: Thank you.
12: And have fun tonight. You got another stop after this? What are you
7: going to Seattle.
17: Seattle tomorrow.
7: Seattle.
12: You're going to Seattle.
7: Yeah.
14: And then a bunch more stuff.
7: Do we like Seattle and Cleveland?
12: I love Seattle. They're
7: okay,
12: fine.
7: Good.
12: Love Seattle. Right, I don't know. I'm just worried about what airline you're on, to be honest.
13: Chris, did I hear a story from you guys? The last time you were in Cleveland, it was when LeBron was making his decision.
17: Yes,
13: about
17: we were. Decision.
12: No!
7: Yeah, we were here.
12: No, that
13: when he
12: was
13: went
12: Miami.
13: To Miami the first time.
7: Yeah. He's coming back now, though, right?
13: Our joke was that the news was going to break, and you guys were going to serve as our, like, LeBron insiders, our NBA analysts.
12: No, wait a minute. Let me get this right. So the last time you were was 2010.
7: Well, we've been here since. Yeah. We were here during that time. I guess last time was Broken Lizard.
17: Right. Last time the five of us were
7: here. Yeah, we did a show. Yeah, Hilarities, right?
12: And
7: yeah.
12: He did the decision.
7: And he did the thing, yeah. And Cleveland went
12: to Miami.
17: Everybody was crushed.
7: No one would laugh at our shows.
12: If he blows this and goes, if he doesn't come back to Cleveland, I'm blaming you guys.
7: It might be our fault.
12: I am.
7: What if he is?
14: Can we take the credit?
12: If he is, we'll hate it. I'm not going to lie.
7: Really?
12: The thing that makes us nervous now is everybody's saying it's Cleveland. So you know how that goes.
7: Yeah, yeah.
12: When everybody says one thing, it's probably another. All right, Super Troopers out in August. They're at the Music Box tonight, guys. Thank you so much.
7: Thank you.
12: They said they asked if we wanted to have you guys in, or we wanted to have one or two of you in, I'm like, how could I not have all of you in? Yeah. And Aaron was all worried. He goes, well, I go, Aaron, they'll share a microphone. Yeah. It's all right.
7: They're going to take my mic. They're going to take my mic.
12: You guys did a great job, man. Thanks, fellas.
17: Thank
12: good
17: you.
12: Luck.
17: Appreciate
12: good
17: it. Thank for having us.
12: Quick
17: Thank
12: break.
17: You.
12: We're back with more after this.
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0: 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All right, we have Andre coming up at 11. But I wanted to do a little NFL here, Chris. I have the most bet over-unders. Now, this is a combination of sports books. Of course, we are presented by FanDuel. We are home of the Browns, home of the Buckeyes, broadcasting live from our UWD studios on the East Bank Boardwalk of the Flats. The number one, best bets. The most bet overs, according to a combination of sports outlets. Giants. Chris, go to our, because I want to go with FanDuel. This story is from
1: I'm bringing it up.
0: Okay. This story is from The Athletic. I think they're another sports book. So the Giants, because of John Harbaugh, right? You think that's why everybody's betting over?
2: It's got to be. And that
0: do you believe in Jackson Dart?
2: If he stays healthy, sure.
0: You like Dart?
2: Yeah, I thought he played well when he was out there.
1: The Giants, 6.5.
0: Over?
1: Over, yeah. Would you take the over?
0: Let me just say this. Johnny Harbaugh is a damn good coach. And Aaron, good coaches can win 2 or 3 games by themselves. Through the course of a season, just not being dumb. You know, one of the things I thought Coach Stefanski did by the end of the year last year, he was doing crazy things. He knew he was going to get fired. And all right, anyway, Vikings over. What are the Vikings?
1: All right, so Minnesota, I'm looking at this a different way, but the Vikings over-under really is 8.5.
0: Who is playing? First of all, is it Kyler Murray?
1: Yes.
2: Yes. As of right now, yeah.
0: Is that an upgrade from who was it last year? JJ and...
1: It was JJ. I mean, and then Carson Wentz, who came in and beat us?
0: Yeah.
1: Yeah.
0: Is that an upgrade?
1: I guess so.
2: Marginally.
1: But... Is Kyler Murray, we know what that is, right? At the beginning of the season, he'll run around and make a couple of plays. He'll get injured. As the season goes on, he'll play worse. Like, it's funny. The Vikings are literally a quarterback away, but they play in a really difficult division. They don't have the quarterback. They had him. They just let him walk out the door and go to Seattle.
0: Here's their best bets, Chris. Lions over 10.5. Now, remember, you don't have to take a number. You can adjust the number if you want. But you're going to get less money. Lions over 10.5, Chris, is -130. They threw play caller John Morton out. Their schedule looks like a vacation resort. Ready for this?
1: Easiest in the league.
0: NFC South. They get the Jets. They get the Cardinals. They get the Dolphins and the Titans. Because they finish last.
1: That's right.
0: In their division last year.
1: Remember, 3 teams from that division made the playoffs. You had Green Bay. You had the Bears.
0: It also says, as shocking as the scandal surrounding Terrion Arnold was, their corner, the Lions could be better without him. He didn't live up to the billing. Chris, Lions over 10.5, in or out?
2: Boy,
1: it's a lot of wins.
2: It's a lot of wins. I might just take the under.
1: I actually have it Riz now -120 on FanDuel.
0: I'll take them to win 11 right now. Kay. I like over.
1: All right, Chris, make note the ones we like here.
0: Patriots under 10.5

0: is juiced to minus 145. I have no idea what to expect from A.J. Brown. I do know this. The Patriots' schedule is a lot tougher. Stephon Diggs, Clavon Chasen will be missed, and left tackle Will Campbell now has a target on his back after he got beat. I disagree with that. Hey, man.
1: He played a bad game in the Super Bowl.
0: And against the best defense in the league. Come on.
1: Yeah, I kind of agree. But Riz, last year their schedule was an absolute cakewalk. So that's one thing. And then people are also, I don't know, if they feel like all this Vrabel offseason drama and the Diana Rossini story, it's going to be a little bit of a distraction for them. I've got minus 140 if you want to take the under 10.5. They had the easiest schedule in the league last year. They have one of the hardest this year, although they still get, Chris, they still play in the same division as the Jets and the Dolphins, I believe.
2: They do.
1: Yeah, that's
0: Bengals right under 10.5. And you get plus 115. Quote, we interrupt all the buzz about the bounce back Bengals to ask a quick question. When was the last time they won more than 9 games? 2022. Joe Burrow's back, yada, yada, yada. The defense has improved. Maybe the secondary, but still on Burrow, Jamar Chase, and T. Higgins. And they've been good for about 9 wins per season. Do you trust the coach?
1: No, I don't either. I do not. And I also, you know, it's so funny how narratives get spun. Everybody says LeBron, that Lamar Jackson.
0: Get LeBron out. You've got LeBron on the brain.
1: I do. Everybody says Lamar Jackson can't stay healthy. That's wrong. You know who actually can't stay healthy? Joe Burrow can't stay healthy.
0: Okay. Who's the DC, Chris?
2: Al Golden, second year.
1: I think he stinks. I think their defensive upgrades, Riz, I'm just going to wait and see before I start hammering that they're going to win 11 games.
0: They also, this guy from The Athletic also likes Vikings under 8.5. Quote, Kyler Murray is poised to have an MVP-type season under Kevin O'Connell. I swear I read that somewhere. He says even AI is laughing. I like that line. Giants over 7.5.
1: Giants?
0: Yeah, because of John, their new coach.
1: You know, that quarterback is a lunatic, Riz. He runs into trouble. And
2: did you see Cam Scataboo over the weekend?
0: Yes. Yeah,
1: he did a flip or something?
2: He did a backflip and fell down trying to land it.
0: He didn't land it. He claims he's fine. But if he starts camp on some kind of injured list, what did he do that at the Fan Fanatics?
2: At the Fan Fest? Yeah.
0: Fanatics.
2: He's coming off a broken leg.
1: Riz, next year, can you get in touch with Michael Rubin? And I felt left out, Chris. To heck with going to the Super Bowl. They want us to go to the Super Bowl. Let's go to Fanatics Fest. That's where everybody's at.
2: I'm good.
0: Chris, what are the Titans?
2: A lot of hubbub for a lot of nothing.
0: Chris, what are the Titans on FanDuel? Titans.
2: Hang on.
0: Do you believe in Cam Ward? That's what all that comes down to. I can sum that up, that over-under. And
1: also Salah.
0: Do you believe? If
1: you think they're going to win 7 games, plus 110.
0: Wow. Under 6.5 is minus 115. Am I reading that right?
1: I have minus 135 now. That's gotten a little more action.
0: Do you agree that Salah is an upgrade for coach?
1: Over Brian Callahan? Yeah.
0: Okay. Do you think Cam Ward year 2 is an upgrade from Cam Ward year 1?
1: Yeah.
0: Well, then I could see them winning. Well, not our game. Which reminds me, might as well bring it up. We're going October 22nd. Now hold on, Aaron. Let me look at this. We're going to Nashville.
1: Yes, we are.
0: Travel. Hang on.
1: What a town. Paul, you ever been to Nashville?
2: I have not.
0: God. All right.
1: Oh,
0: so,
1: Chris, you're
0: gonna
1: love
0: Aaron,
1: it.
0: We're going on Thursday.
1: Yeah.
0: The 22nd.
1: Chris, any chance Nicole could come on that if
2: possibly.
1: We worked in advance? Because Allie loves Nashville.
0: We're coming back on the 26th Monday. So I'm guessing we'll do Friday
1: and Monday,
0: Yes. in Nashville.
1: Correct.
0: Okay. We're going with a guy named Joe Thomas.
2: Heard of him?
0: By the way, I made...
2: How's the beef?
0: Oh, my God. I smoked wings yesterday, but for dinner, I made one ribeye and one strip steak. Oh, my God. I'm not saying this. I don't work for Joe Thomas, and I paid for that stuff. Thanks. You didn't even throw an extra steak in, Joey. Whatever.
1: He knows he doesn't have to.
0: Yeah, Chris. Oh, my. It's some of the finest beef, Hall of Fame beef. Live ESPN Cleveland shows. The best part is happy hour, Broadway bar crawl, pep rally, all-inclusive tailgate. You get your game ticket. You get your flights. You get transfers from the airport. You know what you do? You show up at the airport with us and party.
1: And Nashville has something for everybody. I mean, it's got obviously a great live music scene. It's got great food and drink. And it's got Shador taking down Cam Ward.
0: ESPN Cleveland's fifth trip with TrueFan, man. We went to London last year. It was fantastic. 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And if you've never been, like, on a trip with TrueFan, you're going to be very impressed. Trust me. AFC. They like the Ravens over 11.5. Chris, go to their schedule.
1: Plus 120 is what I got right now at FanDuel.
2: Yeah. On the over 11.5, you get plus
0: Chris,
2: money on it.
0: Chris, bust me off, because do they play the same division we do?
2: Yeah.
0: Well, that's why.
2: They play the NFC South.
0: Yeah, then that's why. Go to their, give me the...
1: Remember, Baltimore. They did not finish in first place. Pittsburgh did, so they get that second place schedule.
2: All right, so they start Colts, Saints, Cowboys, Titans.
0: Hold on. Colts, Saints, Cowboys, Titans. They could be 4-0.
1: 3-1, yeah.
0: Yeah, 3-1 for sure.
2: Then they go Falcons, Browns, Bengals.
0: Those Browns-Bengals games are harder than you think.
2: Bills, Jags, Chargers.
1: Oh, that's a tough stretch.
0: Bills, Jags, Chargers. Okay. Where's Chargers?
2: Chargers is a home game for them.
0: Okay.
2: Yeah. Panthers, Texans, Bucks.
0: Okay.
2: And then they end Steelers, Browns, Bengals, Steelers. Four division games to end the year.
0: Wow.
1: Well, that's where their bread will be buttered, Chris.
0: We have two of our last three games, our division. We play the Ravens, Colts, Bengals to end the season.
1: Is that game in Cincinnati or is it in Cleveland, the last game of the year?
2: In Cincinnati.
0: It is at Bengals. Why do you ask? Think it might be worth to play for something?
1: I mean, I'm dreaming, but maybe.
0: Okay. Bills under 10.5 is plus 120. Chris, what do you make of Sean out and Joe Brady? This is the one that I don't know Joe Brady from Marsha Brady.
1: He was the OC of Joe Burrow's LSU team in college.
0: That means nothing.
1: Which is how...
0: That means nothing.
1: Like,
0: was he the Bills OC?
1: Yeah.
2: Yes.
0: But he's got Josh Allen.
2: Right.
0: I don't know.
1: Riz, who's the coach of the Bills?
0: Yeah, Josh Allen. I thought he picked this guy. So let me get this right. Josh Allen got in on the process, and they picked his OC to be the head coach. Okay.
1: Riz, can I say, Lamar is underrated and Josh Allen is overrated. I'm not saying he's bad. I'm saying him being number one on that quarterback list last week.
0: I think they're both overrated. They haven't been to a Super Bowl. And that, I'm sorry, when you got to go to a Super Bowl if you're the best ever MVP guy.
2: The Bills got a tough little stretch here to start the season. They're in Houston to start. Home against Detroit, the Chargers, and Patriots. Then on the road against the Rams. That's their first five.
1: They could be 2-3.
2: Chris. Yeah.
1: What's the under
0: Chris,
1: number
0: hold
1: on the Bills?
0: Chris, they also have a tough little holiday stretch with games both Thanksgiving and Christmas. sandwiched around road games against the Patriots and Packers.
2: So to that point, Riz, Thanksgiving, they've got Kansas City. Then they're in New England, in Green Bay, home against the Bears, then on the road against the Broncos.
1: That has to be one of the toughest schedules in the NFL.
0: It has to be. Also, did they get DJ Moore? Yes.
1: Yes.
0: Right? That was Josh's toy for the offseason?
1: I mean, Josh is the GM. He's the coach. He's the everything.
0: Hmm.
1: If you think under 10.5, you get even money, plus 100 on the Buffalo Bills.
0: Wow. Here's the team that I just cannot figure out. Because is Patty healthy? By the way, he didn't do 11-on-11s. Chiefs. 10.5, Chris. If you like the over, it's plus money. It's plus 115.
1: Plus 120, yeah.
0: Could you see the Chiefs going right back to being the Chiefs? Or is Denver now, like, the division's a lot different. Would you admit?
1: The division's better. They had a lot of bounces go against them. And then the previous year, they got a lot of bounces. I'm expecting something in between.
0: They paid Kenneth Walker
1: a lot. Super Bowl MVP. But, Riz, they had to improve their offensive line. That was the biggest problem with their team. They also traded their best player on defense, or one of them. McDuffie, remember, got shipped out, and they traded up with the Browns so that they could take one of their most important guys. We'll talk about Mahomes till we're blue in the face, but they got to get rookie production out of Mansoor Delane. Remember the corner? That was ended up being the sixth pick in the draft, yeah.
0: He doesn't have the Browns. He did not do the Browns. He did do the Raiders on. Oh, there he is. Browns over 5.5. So, Chris, I think Vegas has it dead on right. I think the Browns will win between 6 and 7 games. And you got to decide, what is it, 6.5?
2: Six and a half.
1: No, well, on FanDuel, the number really right now is 5.5.
0: Okay, so Browns over 5.5 is minus 120. Listen to what he says.
1: Minus 105 right now on FanDuel.
0: I have no faith in Deshaun Watson or Shedeur Sanders, but I like the rest of the offense. And there is still some defensive talent, even without Myles Garrett. The main reason to take the over is the Browns are starting to stack great draft classes, and that's rare in this league. Also, the schedule. I mean, forget winnable.
1: Get to six.
0: Hold on. Forget winnable. Didn't it start at 6.5? Did it go down to 5?
2: It must have. Yeah.
0: It started at 6.5.
1: Then you traded Myles Garrett, and it went down to 5.5.
0: Oh, okay. Okay, listen. You play the Panthers. I'm sorry. I know they won 8 games last year, but they're still the Panthers. You play the Jets. You've got to win a couple division games. You play the Titans. They were terrible last year. You got to go play the Saints in New Orleans. That's nice. You play the Falcons. You play the Giants. You play the Colts. You can beat those teams. Come on, Chris.
2: I know you can. That's why I've been saying the over.
0: Come on.
1: All right, let's start here. Can they win one of the first two?
2: Yes. Yes.
1: Like, guys, come on. Don't start 0-2. The combined temperature of those games is going to be 212 degrees. But you got to win either in Jacksonville or in Tampa. Start 1-1 and then split the next two at home and paw at 2-2. We're flying.
2: You're in it.
0: And then you get the Jets.
1: You could be 3-2. It's not, Riz, that's not asking too much. But they have to be ready to play, and they cannot have their quarterback play like the worst in the league.
0: What is going on here? Hello?
3: Oh, what's good, baby?
0: Medicinal one?
3: Yeah, what's good, man?
0: Marcus,
3: how you been, man? Where you been?
0: In Buffalo. Where you been, Marcus?
3: Well, I'm actually in Wesley Chapel now, Unc. You know what I'm saying? I had to leave BLO alone.
0: Yeah.
3: But
0: for work, that's good. Okay.
3: Gotta get paid, Unc.
0: Yes,
3: you know about that.
0: I know. What you called, because I brought up Josh Allen and the Bills. Go ahead.
3: I wanna I wanted to tell all my beautiful Clevelanders that the Browns will win more games than the Buffalo Bills will this season.
0: What? That's a bold prediction.
3: I'm telling you.
0: Why?
1: Chris, write that down. We're holding you accountable for that, Marcus.
3: Put me on that whiteboard. What does it say? Put it on the board. Isn't that how it goes?
1: Yeah, that's the hammer. That's a hammer and hammer thing. But yeah, put it on the board. Sure.
3: But yes, put me on the wipe. I'm telling you, this new coach, we're not even going to win 10 games. Take the under on that 10.5 games, too.
0: Whoa. I thought Sean McDermott was the whole problem up there.
3: You're listening to the wrong people. I'm telling you, they shouldn't have fired that, man. Not like that. Not for a young Brady who's 90 days older than me. Come on, man.
0: Wow. Thanks, Marcus. Be safe down there in Florida. I think it's a big risk when you get rid of Sean McDermott. The other one was Harbaugh in Baltimore. You know, everybody's just assuming Jesse Minter is going to...
1: Mike Tomlin is no longer the head coach in
0: Pittsburgh. But at least they went with a guy that won a Super Bowl. Okay? What did Jesse Minter... Okay. Hey, he could be very good. We'll have to wait and see. All right, coming up, you know who is going to ride. 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

0: You know, most people do not like shopping for jewelry. And you know why? It's simple. 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It's something that you're familiar with, you know a little about. It's not the case with jewelry, but it is the case at Bookman & Son. 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It has been such a great partnership we've had now, going on 10 plus years, because everybody I send to Josh, he takes care of. 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They don't ask for your email, let alone your phone number. Yeah, here's my phone number. Call anytime. I go to the department store. They want my phone number. No.
1: Do you give them a fake number?
0: I have done it many, many times. Never has anybody called me out on it either. 440-786-3942.
1: Isn't that one of our advertising partners?
0: What is the biggest question mark you think for the Browns going into this season?
1: I mean, their quarterback.
0: Okay. What are you expecting from Shador in year two?
1: I vacillate. Okay. He's got to be better than last year, and I'll give him, unlike a lot of people, I'll give him some credit for the games he won last year.
0: Okay. But do you understand what I'm saying when I say, if he doesn't win the quarterback job, he's behind the eight ball again when you're going to put him in during the season?
1: Absolutely. I don't expect him to win enough to claim the throne as Browns quarterback of the future.
0: You don't. No. You don't. So hold on, Chris. Best case scenario is Shador wins 11 games and we don't have to go quarterback shopping for the Messiah. Oh,
2: absolutely.
0: Next year.
2: Okay. That's best case.
0: You don't think that can happen?
1: I'm hoping it happens. I want to be clear because sometimes people think that I'm wishing certain things into existence. I'm hoping it happens. I just don't think it's very likely.
0: Chris.
2: I'm
0: you're skeptical.
2: Aaron. Yeah.
0: You're not full on Trotter.
2: Right. I'm skeptical, Riz, for the reasons you laid out. You're not giving the kid a full... Like, if you really were to say Shador's going to be our guy, then give him the reins.
1: Are you cool with him dropping a rap song when he hasn't, like, won the job yet? Does that bother...
0: That doesn't bother me, but I understand. I work with a lot of old guys who that just is not their thing. Just you're never going to win them over. You're just not. I could argue he could win 10 games and they'd still bitch about that.
1: How do you think that goes over in the locker room?
0: I don't think players mind at all. I think it's a new world. I saw Shador chatting up, dapping up Myles Garrett at the ESPY Awards. I mean, they don't, you know, Shador is very popular on social media. And a lot of people still think in order to be a good quarterback in this league, you can't be on social media. Well, that's them. But it's okay for Joe Burrow to wear a backless shirt or jacket or whatever at a fashion show. It's okay for Tom Brady to slap some guy in the face this weekend.
1: Now that is absurd.
0: What was that?
1: Isn't Tom Brady above the polls?
0: Apparently not, Aaron. He's dying to do something. Do you understand?
1: If you want to know why LeBron isn't retiring, just look at what Tom Brady's got going on right now, and maybe that tells you. Riz, well, he's what is that WWE or is that the other one?
0: Tom Brady and Logan Paul clashed at the Fanatics Fest on stage, and Tom Brady open hand slapped. Yes, that Tom Brady. Logan Paul in the face. Chris, he also made a plea to WWE's president, who I don't even know who that is anymore, to please put him on some kind of WWE card, correct?
1: Wait a minute. Tom Brady?
0: Yes. Yeah, Chris.
2: From my understanding, yes.
0: Yeah.
1: Chris, I guess if he has fun with it, I mean, it's good pub for the WWE and for Fox, I guess, but... Chris, did you ever think you'd see the day where Tom Brady was stepping into the ring against, I don't know, Roman Reigns and Danhausen?
2: No.
0: The 48-year-old, Tom Brady's 48? Oh, my God. The 48-year-old five-time Super Bowl MVP and current Las Vegas Raiders minority owner said, quote, I need to get an invite. I've been waiting for WWE President Nick Khan to come up with some storyline for me to get in the mix. Brady said Thursday, when asked by WWE superstar Cody Rhodes about potential involvement, quote, I feel like I'm retired from football and have an opportunity to go out there, still showcase that I'm a little bit of an athlete. Chris, Tom Brady wants to go into the WWE.
2: Yep, sure does.
1: Is he going to cheat there, too, or was that only a...
0: Paul has said he'll be suing Brady. Come on, Logan.
1: All right, speaking of which, 10:58. Did we need both buffers? Speaking of suing.
0: I missed the right before the pregame. I missed it. But Aaron doesn't like Michael Buffer because he sued us for a lot of money and won. After Aaron said his catchphrase, which you can't say on the air. It's a long story, but we got through it. It was years ago. Not for Aaron. It's like it happened yesterday, folks. He's still angry. Okay, so Michael
1: How much
0: was there.
1: Did it cost to get? Did you get a 2-for-1 deal on the buffers?
0: Which is the brother? What does the brother do? I'm sorry.
1: The brother also has a... Okay. He's a one-trick pony. He comes out, grabs the microphone, and says some catchphrase, and everybody goes, ooh, Bruce Buffer.
0: It's a good thing you're not bitter. The Buffers have done a really nice job of making a living for themselves.
1: Who has willed the right to say that catchphrase when Michael Buffer dies?
0: No one.
1: So after he's gone... Then nobody else will. Then who are they going to? Riz, come on. It's the finals of the World Cup. Do you know what they're thinking to themselves in Spain as they watch Michael Buffer come out?
0: Who the hell is this guy? All right, we have Andre Knott next. Stay with us.
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0: Coming up, Parlay Paul will ride courtesy of FanDuel, America's number one sports book. We are back. We are live from our UWD studios, East Bank Boardwalk of the Flats. 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Time to go to the Northfield Park Racino Hotline. Guards TV, Andre Knott, standing by. Good morning, Dre.
11: Good morning, boys. How you guys doing?
0: Good. Where's LeBron going? Dre, huh? I mean, you enjoying this? You like so it? Day 21? Come on.
11: I'm trying not to pay attention to it, to be honest.
0: Well, I think it's kind of jump. The term is jump the shark when things go too far.
1: Dre, I thought when he got up there at Fanatic Fest and they made everybody think that he was about to make the announcement and then he didn't. That's when I just, like, it's amazing. He's 24 years into this and still he's better. As good as he is at basketball, Andre, he's the best at sucking up all the attention in the sports world.
0: Yeah, but guys, I could argue we're getting to the point of no return right now where it's kind of working against him and he's got to make a decision here. Probably in an hour would be a nice time. Dre, I was critical this morning. I didn't like what I saw over the weekend from the guards. Can you... I know there was a long layoff. I know there was the All-Star break. I know that there was smoke and, you know, everything got disrupted. Just, I don't want to make excuses, but what did you make of that kind of lackluster series against the Pirates?
11: Yeah. I think the Pirates out-guardian the Guardians. I think they, you know, when they play the style you play, you don't have a lot of room for mistakes. You don't have a lot of room to, you know, you don't score enough runs to have errors, to have mental mistakes. You'd have a lot of things. You almost got to play perfect. And I know Arch and I always talk about this. It's a hard way to play. And it's not an excuse, but when you play 162 games and you damn near have to be perfect defensively, the way they ran the bases yesterday was tough. And they're always on that line, right? Like if you want to be aggressive on the base pass, but you don't get a lot of hits, the days where you're aggressive on the base pass and you get thrown out, well, that's going to be a bad day because you don't hit enough. You don't hit enough home runs to cover that up. So, yeah, this was a bad weekend. Now, Pittsburgh at the same time, their starting pitching is pretty damn good. Their offense, they scored the most runs in baseball, and I thought we did a decent job of not letting them score. But that was a bad weekend, and it should be a wake-up call to the young team that we've got to play clean baseball, and I think they know that. I think there's some frustrating parts and situations like – when you get the pickoff play at third base, that's a play that's called that everybody hears in their head. You know, with the comm that they have in their ears now. Everybody's got to be where they're at, right? And that's where I go to, like, when they play the way they play and there's a guy on third base, you got to be there. And that didn't happen yesterday, so it was a bad weekend. And they better pick it up quick because, you know, Derek Shelton has done a great job with the Twins. And they got 4 games here, and this is a big 4 games for the Minnesota Twins. So the guards better make it a big four games for them. And I think they will. I definitely think they will. But I would say be careful. The Twins are a team that's lurking, that feels really good about themselves, that really I don't think anybody in Minnesota or anybody in the country thought they would feel good about themselves come, you know, late July.
0: Andre Knott is our guest. Dre, I will give Stephen Vogt credit for one thing. He's the same every day, game in, game out. When they play great, when they suck. He would not throw Gabe Arias under the bus yesterday. He actually said it's the coach's job to get through to the players. But you have talked to us about Gabriel and all the talent he has. And then, Dre, you see stuff like that, what happened yesterday, both defensively and on the base paths. I mean, how frustrating is it? And I don't know, is there anything that we can do to maybe get through? Is he coming around? Was this an isolated incident, or is this another thing in the Gabe Arias story?
11: I wish it was an isolated one. This is hard, man, because I think the Guardians, and look, their patience is better than any patience that I think any of us have. They're on the air right now. His talent gives them rope, but that rope has got to be getting shorter and shorter because it's not just one play. It's multiple plays. It's a trust thing, right? And like, it's not even a trust thing about management. It's a trust thing about players. When you see how Patrick Bailey reacted, kind of like, hey man, you got to be locked in with me. So we all know he's talented. And I think any organization that runs like the Guardians, when you have a guy that's a little bit more talented than everybody else, you give him more chances. But I think the chances slowly but surely are running out. And I think when you get Angel coming back and you get Jose coming back, and if they make a trade at the trade deadline, that he's got to be one of the guys that's towards the bottom of the roster, right? And I don't think he has any options. So the time might be ticking because I think yesterday was one of those days. And look, it's not all upon him. Like, the whole team didn't play well, but there were too many plays that did involve him where it's like, those are the days where you need him to step up. We talked about this at the beginning of the injuries with Jose and Angel. Like, you kind of pin it on, that's one of the guys you hope can help carry you because of his talent. And it hasn't happened, and it's unfortunate. And I get how the guards feel. Oh, man, he'll go somewhere else and be good. Well, it gets to a certain point in time where you may have to find that out. And I think they're getting closer to that. And I'm not saying they want to, but they've been really patient. And I don't know if the payoff has been really worth it, to be completely honest.
1: Trey, I'm always torn when they get like a runner at third and less than two outs. And I'm like, do you want to try to put on some play to get one run? Or do you want to play for a bigger inning? Where do you think they're at with that, with their own style? Because there were a couple of situations yesterday where I thought they had a chance to take control of that game and they just didn't execute to get the one last big hit they needed to set up a bigger inning.
11: You know, they get the safety squeeze with Kwan. And Kwan's hitting the ball better than anybody else on the team right now, just about, which is great.
1: Right,
11: he needed.
1: Right.
11: Really, for the last month, he's been great. It worked there. And I know what you mean. I think we on our broadcast, we go back and forth on it. And the one thing Vogt always says is he feels like the safety squeeze is a play that if it's run correctly, sounds like a football thing. If it's run correctly, you can't guard it. And he's right. But we've seen it be, you know, not executed correctly. I think it's the hitter. I think who's hot, who's not hot. The pitcher obviously plays into it. I thought they did what should make you mad is they did a decent enough job against schemes, I thought, yesterday. They put pressure on him. They got walks. They hit the ball. I think it's hitter to hitter, moment to moment. But I think as where you're probably going, Aaron, and I don't want to think for you or try to take words out of your mouth, I think when they have a weekend like they have, though, sometimes I think everybody gets a little tight, right? It's like, this is. Because, like, and that's the one thing I've heard different people say. It's like, it's easy for us to sit there and say, just hit a fly ball to left field or hit a fly ball or hit the ball the other way. But you can see these guys getting tight with the bats at times, trying to do too much. Where it's like, just make contact. You don't have to hit a three-run bomb. Hit the ball on the ground. Hit it somewhere. I don't have a problem with the bunt, but you better get it down and you better score.
0: Dre, I understand. Andre, where are we at as far as you talked bullpen arm last week? I asked about possibly a bat. I know there are like 22 of the 30 teams that are in contention for the playoffs. How difficult is it going to be for the guards to make some move that fans will think will help them put them over the top?
11: I think it's going to be extremely hard because of what you just said. I think the Red Sox might be the biggest pain in our butt right now, and I never thought I would say that. I think they won, 13 games in a row, and at one point, 2.5 weeks ago, we thought there'd be a chance that Chapman would be on the table, that, you know, that Wilson Contreras would be on the table, which would be huge for us, or Jan Duran. And none of those guys probably will be now, because if you look in the wild card standings right now, the Red Sox are back in it, boys and girls. They've won enough games that they're probably not going to trade anything off. You wouldn't think. I think this week is huge for the Guards in many ways, because I think the White Sox end up going to play Texas, I believe, if I'm thinking around, then I think they go play the Yankees. We've got four at Minnesota, then we go to Tampa Bay that had a struggling weekend. This next week and a half is going to be huge, because, as you just said, how many of these teams are really in it? Who knows? I mean, you look at it, Texas right now looks like they're in, Boston, Seattle, even Houston. This is the sad part of the American League. You know, Minnesota comes in here 49-51. They're two games out of a wild card spot. Houston's 4.5 out, and they're 47-54. I think some of these teams will know in the next week. And it's really for the Guards. How hard do you want to swing? I think another arm in the bullpen would be huge for all the close games they play. They need another bat. Now, here, let me say this: if they were to trade for Lane Thomas, what do you think the reaction would be locally?
0: Underwhelming, you know, yeah. Underwhelmed. Yeah. Right.
1: Well, I mean,
11: and, but
1: I would say Lane Thomas has been a guy who's delivered some big swings for mm-hmm. you in the playoffs. And I don't know, he does something nobody does for them right now, which is hit right handed. Like, geez.
11: No, Aaron, you're on it. And he's healthy this year and he's playing well for Kansas City. If you look at his numbers. And like I said, it is underwhelming. I get it. No one's gonna run to the ticket office and buy season tickets for the rest of the season. But he may be your best bet. A guy like that is my point. I don't know if Kansas City will do it. They may. But if you look at right-hand hitters, what they need so bad, Lane Thomas is one of the best ones out there. The Reds have a guy that's out there. But those aren't names. Like Riz, like you said, I don't think they'll do anything that's going to make everybody go crazy. And I think part of it is the way the season's working. The other part is what looms behind the end of this season. You better trade for somebody that you get for a couple of years, not knowing when the season will start next year. I know they put a schedule out last week, and, you know, we all have our fingers crossed it'll start then, but I think a lot of people realize we may not start in April or in March. We hope you do, but I think a team like the Guardians only want to give up so much, not knowing what contracts will look like a year from now.
0: Dre, what are you hearing as far as that goes, the labor stuff?
11: Not a lot. They're keeping a lot of things to themselves. I think you can see the posturing if you watched a little bit of the All-Star game, if you watched any of the, you know, there's a lot of posturing going on, and I think the push from owners to try to put a cap in it's not scaring players. It's making players dig deep down. And, you know, that's – I'm going to be honest. Like, that could be an ugly situation. You watched it years ago when we were still kids.
0: Yep.
11: Riz, that was when we missed the World Series. And, you know, I'm not trying to scare people out of that. And I don't think baseball is – I hope they aren't. I don't think they're dumb enough to do that. Let's be honest. This game – you know, we talked last week about the All-Star break and about the home run derby. The game isn't perfect, but they've got people coming out, people watching. This is a fun game right now. And if you want to get rid of a whole year with everything else that's going on and in our world now where you have soccer, like look at soccer is more popular than it ever has been before in America in my eyes. I don't think they would miss a whole season, but I wouldn't be surprised, Riz, if they missed a month or two.
0: Boy, I hope they realize, Dre, that's a slippery slope, man. You sped up the game. People love it. You can go to the ballpark and get out in 2.5 hours. You know that you're coming off a real great All-Star weekend, and even though it was on a pay-per-view service, the home run derby. No, you know what I mean. You got Mo
1: right. You got
0: right,
1: some
0: right.
1: teams that have you're stunk, right. like the Pirates, who all of a sudden
0: all
1: are playing
0: of a sudden
1: well.
0: Look good. Right. And here right. you go, and you're going to screw this up. Like, you know, even the NFL smart. Now, I remember the NFL strike, for God's sakes, in 1987. Yeah. So I was there for that. So it took baseball, Dre, 2-3 years to come off the last one. I hope they realize they can't do this again. I don't know.
11: I pray to God they don't either. Because you just hit on a lot of good stuff, man. Like, we don't see any of the other major sports leagues going through this, right?
0: No, they know better.
11: They know better. They don't do that. And you're like, I think right now with how people have money and all the things we all have out there, this ain't the time to play. Isn't this time to, you know, because like, and you got a lot of, here's my thing I will say from the players' age, and players will get mad when I say this. I don't think, like, look at our roster, look at that Pittsburgh roster this weekend. And I'll admit, there were some names of Pittsburgh I'd never heard of, but they were a good team. I don't think, personally, there are enough young players, you know, like I'll use like Daniel Schneeman as an example. I don't think there's enough young players that can sit around and say, yeah, I don't need to get paid for a year.
0: Right.
11: You know what I mean? Like, right. I think there's too many young players that are going to go, heck no, I'm 27, 28 years old, man. I need my money. I don't, this opportunity is not going to last forever. I just really think that's the fight amongst, there's going to be a fight amongst owners. Because you have owners, like you have owners that are making a ton of money. But you're also going to have players amongst themselves going, hey, man, I'm not making $20 million a year. I need to get my ass back to work and take advantage of this. I really think that's what it's going to come down to.
1: Dre, for the Guardians specifically, the Dolans, okay, you've mentioned this potential ownership transition when the labor situation is figured out. They saw their cousin win big in New York and get to parade around in the Canyon of Heroes. Do you think where they're at with owning this team will play at all into how the trade deadline goes?
11: Cool.
0: Can I answer it for you?
11: Yeah,
0: I'll answer it.
11: Yes.
0: No.
1: let me just say, this might be their last chance to win the World Series.
0: First of all, I don't know what Paul is thinking. I don't think Paul's turning the team over next year. So I don't know. I don't know what they're thinking. You heard Andre say it. We don't know if they're going to play next March. We don't know if there's spring training. So
1: right. So go for it.
11: Yeah. So off of what Riz just said, because I think he made a good point. Whether they do or don't give the team up next year, I think Larry's still going to be I think the Dolans are still going to be a big part of the organization, even when they're not the majority owners. That makes sense, Aaron?
1: Yeah.
11: I know what you're saying.
1: I don't know if they're going to sell 100% or they're going to sell. Yeah, right.
11: From what I've heard, they may not be 50% the lead dog, but they still may have a key role is what I've heard. So I get this sentiment that you have of, hey, man, if this is it, let's sell out. Let's go all out. I think maybe, unfortunately, they may think, oh, we're going to be here another 15, 20 years. We're just going to let the other guy pay the big half.
0: Dre, the Twins, are they a threat? They're three back. You said they're feeling good, quote, about themselves.
11: Yeah, I don't want to bite my lip. I don't think they are, Riz. But I will say this. They could be a pain in the ass because they can hit. And I think that's the problem the guards run into when they go play against teams that can hit, right? And Derek Shelton, who I love, he's like family. He was here in Cleveland forever. Kudos to him and all these young managers we got in the AL Central. They don't fear the Guardians, but they respect them. And Derek knows the Guardians really well. And what we saw when we were in Minnesota, I mean, look at some of the projects that they've turned in. We saw Bell here a couple of years ago. Josh Bell's a wonderful human being. Couldn't hit a lick when he was here. He's been phenomenal for Minnesota. Cody Clemens, he's about to hit his 20th home run. Like, he's been a journeyman his whole life. So I would say in the long run, you know, Buxton going in and out, no, they're not. But they're on a good run right now, Riz, and they play players all over the place. The kid we're going to see tonight, I'm still surprised they haven't traded away. Joe Ryan's an all-star, good pitcher. We usually find an inning that we get to him. So I don't think they're going to get into it, but I will say this. They're going to be a pain in the ass for another month until they kind of run out of gas pitching-wise. They don't have a lot in their bullpen, but they can score enough runs that they can be a pain in the ass.
1: Dre, all this AI iPad stuff was a big topic for us on the national show over the weekend. How much do the Guardians use it, and what do you think baseball is going to try to do to curtail it?
11: Well, I'm being 100% honest. I don't know. I think I've learned in my years, Aaron, after taking pictures of people from the Houston Astros and getting dirty looks every time I go to Houston and other things I've seen, I've learned to kind of look the other way on certain things. I don't know what's on those iPads. I've heard the Mets were a big, big, big, big proponent of it because your owner had to pay big money to get it on your iPad.
1: Let them keep doing it. Jeez.
11: And look at their record. And I was talking to someone, a former player, and it was like, could you imagine you get a manager's job? You finally get a manager's job. You get to lead a team, and you're using AI to make your decisions. Like, where are we going? Like you've been in baseball your entire life, and you're going, AI, what should our pitch sequence be here? like it just blows my mind that we've gone this far, that there are actual teams that are willing to do it. And at the same time, I'm not going to say anything you guys don't know. Baseball is a game that sometimes they push it to the limit. Like we haven't even talked about first base, third base coaches no longer can leave the box. Why? Because first base coaches were picking up how guys were holding the ball and they were letting the hitter know it last year. And there were certain teams, and I can tell you certain games. Like, it's a game of, Riz, you, like, there's other things I wanted. Like, It's a game where you push the envelope, right? Like, you go as far as you can go. You allow guys to have iPads in the clubhouse, and you have guys that check them. Major League Baseball has guys all around. But come on, man. You know, if you let the wrong people get iPads, they're either going to be watching something that's going to end up getting you in the HR room, or they're going to try to find something that can help them hit a home run. And the AI stuff blew me away. I know I'm getting old, because I know in the hell I could see. Like, I'll give you guys a great example. Jose Ramirez is just manacle with coming back from his at-bats, going and looking at the iPad, and he can slow his iPad down to like every inch of his swing and where the pitch is coming out. And he can tell himself, and he can look at somebody, you know, like, I got to get my hands in here to get the barrel here. And you're like, wow. But then the average Joe looks at that, and they can't even, like, you couldn't even read what he's seeing.
0: Yeah.
11: You know what I mean? Like, yeah. you couldn't even be like, what the? He's speaking another language, literally, when he says that. Because I've watched other players, Jose will break it down, and they'll look around after he walks away, like, what the hell did he just say? You know, it's different for each team. It's different for each player, Aaron. I think Major League Baseball is doing the right thing. But there's something else, I promise, that's going on already.
0: All right. If LeBron doesn't come back to Cleveland, how will you feel?
11: I don't like to get personal with stuff anymore, but it wouldn't sit right. I'll be honest. You asked the question. Especially with how it's all go down. We've won a championship. The kid has done so much for this area, school-wise and everything else. I just think it would be a bad look. At this point in time, on one hand, I don't care how long he takes. But if it takes this long, you better not string out the people of your hometown.
0: Boy,
11: that's to me.
0: Great take.
11: To me. That's the best way I could say it. I don't care if he waits until, you know, whenever. Like, until the August 10th.
0: Yeah.
11: But if you wait that long, your ass better be at Tangiers or somewhere. Or Swinson's when you say, I'm staying home. Mm. That's all I would say. Because the one thing, that look at it, the Cavs haven't really done anything. And let's, like, a lot of times think, like, we've learned in this business, a lot of times, no movement, no talk is telling you more than talking, right? Cavs, like, they let Dean Wade go. Like, you can tell. They're patiently waiting for him to. They're waiting, and there's other things they're trying to do. So I don't want to get emotional about it. I don't want to get yell and say something that I'm going to regret. But if he doesn't, Riz, it would be a bad, bad, bad PR move for him.

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1: At 16 years old, we had adults telling him he was the chosen one. And it, like, you've been fawned over since you're 15 or 16 years old. That just doesn't go away when no one's told you no for 24
2: Dick Vitale and Jay Billis at your high school games.
1: Yeah. That makes it a little different, right, Riz?
2: Yeah, I was there. I remember. Yeah.
1: So I don't agree with it, but I get it.
3: Riz, you were out Friday, but someone drove by St. V, and I guess there were a bunch of black cars parked in the parking lot. And they sent me a picture, and they were like, uh-oh, like, he's about to make a decision, and it's happening right here. And then I mentioned it on the air, and the guy called me off the air from Vandeveer Cadillac that's right across the street from St. V. And said, we always park our cars there.
2: Yeah. Glad to know you're taking care of the ship when I'm gone, partner.
3: Thank you.
1: But, dude, I got people that drive by there all the time, Aaron. It's not, you didn't get bumped cut on that either. People drive by there all the time. They're like, hey, 6 a.m., LeBron was working out, or he was doing yoga here.
2: Yeah.
1: Like, everybody's on pins and needles around here. And I'm saying where I live, like, everybody sees something, hears something, and you think something's happening. And then so you got to remember, he does it. He's here every July. But this July has been different because we're all waiting for that next thing to drop.
2: Well, hopefully we'll get some news today. We'll see.
4: Yep.
1: We'll see. I don't know what the hell else you can wait for. This is your time. There's nothing else going on.
2: Thanks, Dre. Be safe, all right?
1: You got it. Take care, boys.
2: All right, bud. You too. Andre, not Guards TV. Parlay Paw is going to ride. Sound check and voicemails when we come back.
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1: 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Your advocates in immigration law and criminal defense. 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
10: 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And Rosarius, did Chris Jimenez try to compare his talent level to Mike Trout? But his inability to touch second base was concerning yesterday, I would say. They don't have the margin for error to make mistakes like that.
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11: I was reading Albert Breer today, SI.com. He had a preview kind of the season. There are some fascinating storylines. We will talk about some of those tomorrow. Tony Grossi is back. Tony has been gone for his, summer sabbatical. He is back tomorrow. Obviously, we'll get into Brown stuff. But when you look at the league, it's pretty fascinating stuff. Things change so quickly in a National Football League. I know that here, the quarterback and nationally, the Browns quarterback competition will have a lot of people talking, but there are so many other issues going on with this team other than the quarterback. And, you know, Aaron, you brought something up today and saying, you know, when you have two quarterbacks in camp, I just cannot wait. Maybe Chris for Survey Wednesday. The Cleveland sports story you're most tired of.
10: Oh.
11: Okay, it might be the Guardians not spending. It might be LeBron taking 3 weeks to make up, to announce a decision he probably knew about 3 weeks ago. It could be Shedeur Sanders versus Deshaun. The one thing I just can't, I'm so sick of the quarterback thing every year with the Browns. It's maddening. You know, I long for the days when we used to bitch about the kicker. I mean, it's 2026, and I'm still sitting here wondering who the quarterback's going to be.
10: Every city has some kind of quarterback controversy or conversation. But, like, this one... It's
11: time. Let's ride. I don't want to talk.
1: Sure, there are imitators, imposters, and flat out frauds, but there is only one Parlay Paw.
12: Paw throws the hammer down.
1: Open up your FanDuel apps and bet alongside. It's
12: Parlay people.
11: And pause proudly brought to you by FanDuel. FanDuel is America's number one sports book. Are you jonesing now that there's no World Cup? Do you remember the days where we had four matches?
13: Yeah, I'm kind of bummed from a betting standpoint here.
11: I would agree. Chris, where are we going?
13: We're going baseball today.
7: By the way, Paul, we hit Friday. Guardians got canceled.
13: Oh, that's right.
7: We hit
13: did.
7: The other two games. So that was a parlay, Paul, victory. Nice job, Chris.
13: Thank you. So trying to start a little bit of a winning streak here. Speaking of winning streaks, one of them is coming to an end tonight because the Orioles are going to beat the Boston Red Sox tonight.
7: Well, both of these teams have long winning streaks. I think the Orioles have won 7 in a row, too, Chris. So you like?
11: So you want the money line?
13: Yes, the Orioles money line.
11: Okay.
13: Okay, up next, we have, it was a bet I made on the Tony Rizzo show. I like it so much, I'm going to double dip. Brewers run line, minus a run and a half against the Mets.
11: Freddie Peralta on the mound for the Mets and against the Miz.
7: There you go.
13: Last but not least, I like the Rangers run line against the White Sox. DeGrom on the mound.
7: Ooh. There you go.
11: Now, I have a 25% profit boost in my baseball.
7: The run line or the money line? I'm sorry, Chris. Minus the 1.5?
13: Yes, run line. So the only money line is the Orioles.
11: Okay. $2, make you holla.
13: I did not use the profit boost. I used it earlier. $2, make you holla, $18.93 for me.
11: And with the profit boost, $2, make you holla, $25.67.
13: Oh, there we go.
11: On a $2 bet. I'm all over you tonight, Paul. I got $2 and I'm sorry. Two credits.
7: Thank you for clarifying.
11: All right. We have a major announcement here on the program.
7: We do.
11: We have a new advertising partner. And of course, Aaron's probably getting some free out of it. So
7: I don't know what you're talking about, Riz. So a couple of weeks ago when you were gone, Riz, we were talking about a backyard play set. Did you have a swing set growing up in your backyard at the on the mean streets of the Indian Creek Estates?
11: No one did. Yeah. I moved there in the sixth grade, but when I was a little kid, I had a playground.
7: So Allie and I were looking at going to one of these big box stores. Riz, you can't even get the play set at the big box store. You have to order it online, and then you have to build the thing. And I was about to have Chris come over to my house with his toolbox and his, and it takes, how many hours, Chris, did it take?
13: Far too many.
7: Guys, we are getting in our backyard the Cadillac of play sets from Playground World, which if you have never been there, I gotta say, I think they have some of the nicest options when it comes to this stuff of anywhere you will ever find.
11: Where is Playground World?
7: There are a couple locations. 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
11: You're the AI guy. That's why I'm asking you.
23: Well, I'm telling you that I am working on trying to build the best. 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If we, like, you guys got to give it up, right? At least I'm bringing some math and some sense to this whole thing.
27: Better idea. I have a window you can just open up and just throw money right out the window, Aaron. 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
23: Reg,
11: do you know what it's like for me to give that man 10 $100 bills at the window of the Circa? It was like...
27: That had to be pretty cool, though.
11: It was cool, but Man, I'm going 1, 2, 3, 1,000 cash.
23: Because what did we used to have these tout guys that would come on with us. It was shady. Can we admit? Nowadays, we would not do it. But we used to have these guys, and one of them, no names please, Riz, would say, you're not gambling. This is an investment.
11: Right. Time for sound check.
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3: 3-2 has hit a ton. High in the air, deep left field. Kwan is looking up, and it's way out of here. Onto the home run porch.
11: Voter was here.
4: I don't know if I would put sloppy effort, sloppy execution. We made some big mistakes. Part of playing in the big leagues is understanding what the situation of the game is, and that's our job as coaches to teach. We need to step up and be better, our coaches, myself. We need to be talking to our players more. We need to step up and help these guys learn.
11: I hope behind the scenes he's ripping Gabe Arias today because I think he deserves it. Diamondback of Arizona Sports 98.7 FL.
5: The 2-2. Swinging a drive to right. Going back out of Newport. Still going back. It's over his head. One hop against the wall. Barroso around third. He's coming home. D-backs win. D-backs win. D-backs win.
11: Aaron and I have this joke, and it's from me, because I can't hear that well anymore after doing this for 40 years. But every time they say D-backs, it sounds like D-bags. D-bags win! D-bags win! D-bags win!
23: You know the other one that was big with everybody who listens to our show over the weekend? It was the anniversary of that Psy song, Gangnam Style.
11: Oh, my.
23: And so
11: Open condom style. That's what it sounded like to me. Remember, I would sing Open Condom Style.
23: And everybody would, I got 20 messages of people saying, I can't listen to this without thinking it's Open.
11: Sorry.
23: It's Gangnam Style.
11: Congratulations to Spain.
6: Open Condom Style.
11: Open Condom Style.
6: Gangnam Style.
11: Condom Style. Chris, okay, we're good. Thank you. Congratulations to Spain.
9: With the last chance of the game, he'll lift his ball forward. Simon thought about coming, stays at home. It's knocked down and only finds Ferran Torres. His final touch of the game. He had the decisive touch as well. Spain, for the second time in their history, have won the World Cup.
11: Congratulations to Ryan Fox as well for winning the Open Championship.
24: Ryan Fox steps in to win the Open. Putt is on its way.
28: Yes, he has done it! Ryan Fox birdies the last and he wins the 154th Open at Royal Birkdale.
11: Shedeur Sanders at his camp for kids at Brooklyn High School says he doesn't look at negative things about him.
29: I don't consume anything negative because as soon as you start consuming all that poison, and that's a gateway, I leave no gateway.
11: Oh, I'm sorry.
29: I have no attachments. Anything, you know, that could turn on me or turn against me. That's why I live a happy life and I care about the core values, friends, family, football, and fun.
11: I'm sorry, that's not from his camp. What is that from, Chris?
27: That was from the little mini video thing he put out.
23: It's called a documentary,
27: Chris.
23: I'm sorry.
27: No,
11: you're wrong. It's called a short film. Now, RJ, the Odyssey did what this weekend?
27: Worldwide, it was like 360 or 264. 264 it did worldwide.
11: Okay, and that's, was it more than you guys thought? Like even more than you
27: it
11: thought?
27: It outdid what they projected. They projected 90 and it did 124 here.
11: Wow. So really,
27: it did really well.
11: And everybody's raving about it. Aaron, we've got to go see this movie. Joe and Mike, my sons, both went. They read the book, so they, you know, they were really looking forward to it. Everybody says Matt Damon is just unbelievable in this thing. And finally, I know people aren't into track and field that much anymore, but British runner Josh Kerr broke the mile world record by a ton the other day.
1: With half a lap to run, has he got the legs as he drives on? He's twice world indoor champion for 3,000 metres. We know he's got incredible strength. He comes into the straight now. He's got to keep working hard. Neguse is defeated. He's 15 metres back. The crowd here on their feet in the London Arena as he strides home. Josh Kerr here, the strength of Scotland, the strength of Britain behind him. Watch the clock. It's going to be mighty fast, and surely he's going to break the world record. He does. He obliterates the world record.
11: Chris, what was the world record? What did he run?
7: So he ran... He ran 3:42.
11: Oh my God, Chris! I'm so old. I remember when they broke the 4-minute mile record. Now they're running 3:42s.
7: Yes, 3:42 is the record. So to put that in perspective, the number one song in the country right now is called "Choosin' Texas" by Ella Langley. That song is 3:52. You couldn't even listen to the whole thing when you run that mile.
23: That's unbelievable. He shattered the world record that was 3:43.13. So he almost beat it by like 7/10 of a second.
11: Yeah, a second is huge in that. All right, finally, it's time for your voicemail.
8: We finish the day by hearing from you. Who knows what people will say? 216-815-2885.
10: Second deck batter that doesn't signal to a runner coming home whether to slide or not should be fined $500,000. Or if the runner doesn't listen or doesn't see the sign, fine him $1 million. This is f***ing bullshit. Learn how to run the bases. It's going on all weekend.
11: Aaron, you made a great point today, man. When you play young guys, when you play kids in a line, this is what you get. These are young guys, man. And they make mistakes. Young people make mistakes.
13: Not only is Pittsburgh better than us in football, they're much better than us in baseball. And if I wanted to watch the Bad News Bears, I would have watched the frickin' movie today instead of watching this stinking game. And I hope Stephen Vogt is capable of chewing his team out, because they certainly deserve it after today. Getting picked off, not knowing signs. And I surely hope when Hosey and Martinez come back, that it's Manzardo and Arias to go down, because they both are worthless.
11: Boy, the Manzardo thing is troubling.
23: It's a disaster. It's having an awful...
11: It's about time somebody...
23: I mean, come on. They need him.
11: Yeah, the other thing is, you know, I know Voter and the public wants to stick up for his team, and that's great. But if he didn't bitch them out after that garbage yesterday, they're going to think that it's not a big deal. It is a big deal. I'm sure he did behind the scenes. All right, here we go.
14: Yeah, I'm not firing the hitting coach guy. I'm firing the team mom guy. She apparently gave Bailey movie theater buttered popcorn because he couldn't hold on to a freaking ball. Her orange slices were so good that's all that Arias could think about in the field. He couldn't pay attention to the game. And she apparently told him they can't slide at home because Dolans don't pay her enough to wash the uniforms.
15: Rizzo, Aaron, please play this message Monday. You guys are definitely, I don't know what you make of here, drastically underpaid. I know Aaron's frustrated Friday. I listened to the show. I can't take it no more. I got people calling me from California, Florida, Las Vegas. I got all my friends calling me. My career, the radio, is over. Been a fun month and a half. I'm going back to fixing sewers. I can't take all these calls. It's ruining my social life. I'm going back to fixing sewers. LeBron will be a Cavalier, and my radio career is over. Take care, fellas.
11: What is he saying? Like he's done. He's so inundated with people.
7: Yeah,
11: he got so big off our show that he
7: can't handle the fame.
23: By the way, that's Corbo in Little Italy. Who, you know, Corbo's Bakery. If you know Little Italy at all, you know Corbo's. And what he started by saying a few months ago, Charles Oakley came in and told him LeBron was coming back, and he's been swearing to it ever since.
12: Hey, guys, it's Kim from North Olmsted. I'm down here in Orlando at the most magical place on earth. And this morning, my family and I are enjoying a very nice breakfast. And I happen to look across the pool where they're getting the things ready for the day. We've got ESPN on TV. And, of course, they're talking about what? Deshaun Watson, Shador Sanders, and Browns training camp. Even 1,000 miles away, I still cannot escape this Browns dysfunction. Since I've emotionally removed myself from the Cleveland Browns, It didn't even put one of the tiniest dents into the magical day here in Florida, which is, well, great.
11: Okay, Kimmy. Are you ready for every pass? Every pass scrutinized, talked about, every tipped interception. I want to thank the cast of Super Troopers. They were fantastic. Super Troopers 3 coming out next month. They're at the Music Box Supper Theater, but it's sold out tonight if you don't have tickets. Those guys were fantastic. Also, as always, thanks to Guards TV, Andre Knott. Aaron Goldhammer, what you got? Hammer and Emmett.
23: Well, I have a funny feeling that LeBron is going to make his decision in the next hour. And when he does, Emmett and I will have full analysis for you. Hammer and Emmett is on its way.
11: We're back tomorrow live from Sandell Law, which donated for Make-A-Wish to have us at their business tomorrow. We'll be somewhere in the heart of Akron, I believe, Fairlawn area. Until then, God bless. Adios. Say prayers, troops. Firefighters, law enforcement, our president, and our veterans. Here's hoping you hugged the big one. We got to go. Remember, no names, please.
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23: Well, Emmett, I am ready to go for breaking news coverage here. Yep. We are on pins and needles, still sitting around for the last 3 weeks, seeing if LeBron is going to decide ever at some point to make a decision. I got all my topics ready to go.
3: All right.
23: I have a separate set of clothes in case we've got to go live on SportsCenter.
3: Okay, a change of clothes. I'm not prepared.
23: I'm so prepared. And we've been waiting for so long. I think now I'm feeling underprepared, or am I feeling overprepared? I don't know.
3: Welcome. It sounds like you don't know how you're feeling.
23: I'm Hammer and Emmett is on 850 ESPN.
3: You're
23: Cleveland.
3: Hammer and Emmett.
23: You can watch us on the ESPN Cleveland YouTube page. I'm just trying to make sure everybody knows what it is that it is that they're listening to.
3: Yeah.
23: I figured it wouldn't happen over the weekend, but mm-hmm. I'm so sick of looking at my phone and refreshing and you know what, Emmett? All of the little nuggets, you know, did you see that somebody said this? Oh, did you see that this person, Pat Bev, said that he thinks that Emmett, nobody really knows anything. Everybody wants to try to be the person that's going to take all the credit because they were the one that figured out. Unlike most stories where we can give you a sense of what's going on, I don't know, Emmett. I don't know that anybody knows when he's going to make a decision, let alone what the decision is going to be.
3: Yeah, it's kind of all quiet outside of, like you said, the random person on Twitter. You know, Pat Bev being a random person. You know, it's to the point. It is what it is. I have not been refreshing Twitter. I know.
23: Good for you.
3: I'll know when it happens because everybody's going to be like, "Hey, I'll get texts and tweets and emails and all this stuff." So I haven't worried about it at all.
23: You have decided to let it go, which good for you. But I think we're finally. Is it safe to say in the week where a decision
3: it
23: is going to come?
3: Yeah.
23: You know, I think it could come at any time within the next hour. Percentage chance. Nick, here we go. Percentage chance that it happens within the next hour.
4: 30%.
23: Whoa.
3: Ooh, okay.
23: That's high.
3: All right.
23: You think today's the day?
4: Today's the day.
3: Yeah. I think today's the day, too. But it'll happen on the next level.
23: It'll happen on the... Why?
4: Ask me from 1 to 3, 100%.
23: Wait. Are you saying that because
4: 70%.
23: You want it to happen during the next... Would you rather...
3: Because it always...
4: It always breaks in the next level.
23: Would you rather have it happen when you're doing the show with me or when you're doing the show with Gerard?
3: I don't care.
23: Oh, yes, you do.
3: No, I don't.
23: No, you're just not answering that because you think it's going to hurt my feelings.
3: No, I don't.
23: Answer the freaking question.
3: I don't... I hope it happens right now. On the show,
4: wow, Gerard's gonna be very disappointed.
3: No, he's not. No, I hope it happens right now. I don't care. I say TNL because Donovan Mitchell on TNL,
4: Miles Garrett.
3: Yeah, Miles Garrett on TNL. There was even two other things that happened that broke.
23: Yeah, the biggest stories. So you should run a promo.
4: Deshaun Watson
3: broke on.
23: Nick, maybe make a promo where you say the biggest stories in sports break during the next level. If it breaks, hold on. Let me ask you this. If it breaks during the next level, will you invite me into the studio to join you and Gerard for my... Keep in mind, I've been here since 2006. Mm-hmm. I've covered every LeBron strike. I could provide you with incredible levels of insight.
3: No, I mean, we would be doing a show from 5 to 7 tickets. So
4: there is also the thing called drop the hammer. That means you got to get the hell out of here.
3: Yeah. Well, okay. That's only if he comes back.
23: Fine. I don't want to be around here anyway with you guys. I'm just going to go hang out with my buddy Josh at Bookman's on Fine Jewelry, where we're going to go. 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
20: The biggest thing.
5: That's what she said.
23: Let's go! And I hate the fatigue of all this, and we could talk Guardians, and we could talk Browns quarterback, but I guess the biggest thing is that we're still all sitting around here waiting for LeBron to make up his mind. You think today feels like the day? Are you still on Cleveland as the ultimate destination here, or are you getting worried that he's going somewhere else?
3: Nothing has happened in 2 or 3 weeks. Like, nothing that would change the way LeBron views any of these teams. You know, the only reason the 76ers were in it because they made that trade for Jaylen Brown. But it's been the same teams that you've heard of have not made any other moves to make it more or less attractive for LeBron. So I don't think it's about anything other than what he wants to do.
23: So, Emmett, look, I thought he was coming to Cleveland for a while. I've changed my opinion on this now. I have. And it's not based on any information that I have. So I don't want everybody thinking that I've got some inside source telling me something, because frankly, nobody has any inside sources telling them anything about this
3: story. Man, the streets told me 2 weeks ago.
23: Brown, okay, fine. You have the streets.
3: The streets.
23: But I think he's going to Miami. I think that Riley, Spoelstra, Giannis, I think those three things, plus... people go to Florida to retire. Like, that's just what Florida's for. It's for crazy people, alligators, no state tax, and retirement. That's what Florida's good for.
3: Yeah.
23: Good weather, Disney World, you know? Mm-hmm. And I think that's what, at this point in his career, LeBron's kind of looking for. The other thing that turned me in that direction a little bit was when he said he thinks he's going to play more than 1 year. Well, it's going to take the Heat a little bit of time to build this thing up. And if he really wants to say goodbye on top, winning a championship, he's going to need a couple of years to be down in Miami. God bless Kenny Atkinson and James Harden. And the Cavs have some good pieces. You know, I'm not saying they would come in ninth.
3: Are good. Basketball. I mean, they finished second in the Eastern Conference last year.
23: Right. But I think that Riley and Spoelstra, I think those two things are the two biggest reasons. And also the environment and the golf courses of Biscayne Bay are the reasons why I now am on like 52-48. I wouldn't be shocked if he came back to Cleveland, but I think it's feeling in my body like Miami is where this is headed.
3: Yeah, it feels like to me it's Cleveland and then everybody else. Like, I can see a world where he goes to Miami, but what's the thing about the Heat? The one thing about the Heat culture. They are the only franchise in the NBA that the players do not control.
23: Sure.
3: Pat Riley runs that. And you're going to tell LeBron in the twilight of his career, hey, you're going to, you know, if Pat Riley says there's no post-game meal because he's mad, then you're not eating tonight. Yeah. Unless you think he's going to LeBron's going to deal with that?
23: I don't think LeBron does a lot of rule breaking as it is. I mean, he might want to get somebody on a plane or some extra tickets, and maybe the Heat will allow that. But I don't think he wants to eat cookies while everybody else is going no dessert. Like, I think LeBron takes pretty good care of himself.
5: Have you heard about LeBron's affection for cookies?
23: We all like cookies to some degree.
5: No, so from what the word, I've seen this several places, and I even heard players that played with him say LeBron's the most disciplined person in the world when it comes to his diet.
23: Right.
5: Said the one thing he indulges in are the cookies. And that's his treat to himself. A man that works as hard as anybody else, his treat to himself are cookies.
23: All right, just as a quick aside here,
5: mm-hmm.
23: Nick, you'd be a good person to join this conversation.
5: You take any solace in that?
4: Yeah. No. Please go on. I can't wait for this one.
23: To me, right now at this point in my life, the premier cookie is the Snickerdoodle cookie.
5: The Snickerdoodle?
23: Yeah.
5: Yeah, not bad.
23: It's simple, but I don't know that I like chocolate chips and all that. Now, the most overrated cookie. Get your oatmeal raisin cookie out of my raisins.
5: I like raisins, but not raisins in my cookie. You know, like if there's a little box of you remember the small box of raisins?
4: Oh, yeah.
5: I love those things, right?
23: Oh, Sun-Made, yeah.
5: Yeah, but not in my cookies, no. I like the chocolate chip, but it's super soft. Like, it's barely cooked. You know, it's just like really warm.
23: You like
5: cookie
23: a raw dough. Cookie?
5: Not raw, medium rare. I like my cookies medium rare.
4: Which is wild because you don't like your steaks medium rare.
5: I hate
4: rare,
5: my steaks medium rare. Medium, I can do medium for my steak.
23: Nick, give me your top three cookies in any order.
4: I mean, off the top, I'm looking at a Snickerdoodle because I've had them before, but they're not. I mean, come on, man.
23: Oh,
4: they're not. Like, really? I think a chocolate chip.
23: The buttery flavor.
4: Great chocolate chip, if it is just out of the oven, piping hot.
23: Is number one?
4: It's up there. I like when I dig into cookies, it's holiday season. That's when I really get into cookies. Outside of that, I don't really...
23: Like a Christmas cookie.
4: I am a big the Reese cup in the...
23: In the middle of the cookie?
4: Okay. Yeah. Right.
23: That's not a cookie.
4: That's a cookie.
5: Hold on. Snickerdoodles have nothing to do with Snickers?
23: Nothing.
4: No, they don't.
23: No. I can't eat Snickers
4: I've had them.
23: Anyway.
4: They're fine.
5: You're right.
4: They're fine, but they're not... There's nothing to write home about.
5: Like, Snickers, like chocolate and caramel and nougat or whatever that stuff is called.
23: Nuts are in Snickers. No, there are no nuts in a Snickerdoodle. See,
5: why is it called a Snickerdoodle?
23: So you guys might like a peanut butter cookie. I like a peanut butter cookie.
4: Yeah,
5: it's solid.
23: I think when LeBron is obsessed with the cookies, I think he likes chocolate chip, and I think that he is not a store-bought cookie guy. I don't think he's eating Chips Ahoy.
4: The only time, a story, I think Wendy actually broke it, but it was... The only time that he's ever really gotten away from cookies is when he had that sciatica last year.
23: Yeah.
4: He stopped eating cookies and drinking red wine. Like, that's what he does. Every night he has wine and cookies.
23: Yeah.
4: He stopped doing that for 2 months, and then he got better.
5: How about this? I Googled LeBron's love for cookies. It says, LeBron's love for the classic cookies is well documented. Just last year, he said his infatuation with the dessert actually caused some strife between he and Pat Riley.
23: Yeah.
5: That's how much he loves cookies.
23: Now they're on the same page with each other.
5: Maybe.
23: I don't know that he's going to let cookies get in the way. Hey, LeBron, why'd you choose Cleveland? Well, Dan Gilbert said he'd make me a fresh batch of cookies like Ted Lasso every morning with the... With the shortbread. Shortbread.
5: Shortbread. I can't believe Snickerdoodles have nothing to do with Snickers.
23: Nothing to do with
5: Emmett,
23: where
5: crazy.
23: Have you been?
4: Have you seen? Do you
23: have
4: know,
23: you ever had a Snickerdoodle?
5: I have. I didn't know they were Snickerdoodles. I thought they were like some type of sugar cookie.
23: Oh, they're like a little buttery and a little. Oh, my goodness. They are tremendous.
5: Yeah.
23: It is really, really good. Emmett, back on track as we come off of our aside and back
5: This is what happens when you take 3 weeks to announce where you're going.
23: That's right. You do your cookie rankings. Emmett, how badly is the look for Kobe Altman and Dan Gilbert if LeBron chooses to go somewhere else? And then they're kind of left having done nothing this offseason to improve their team.
5: It's not a bad look at all. What have the Warriors done to improve their team?
23: Nothing.
5: Right. I mean, all right, yeah, the Heat.
23: I mean, I don't know. They took Yaxel Lennenborg and they won the Summer League Championship.
5: Like, yeah, the Heat got Giannis, but the Heat did that before they knew LeBron was not playing in the.
4: Everyone knew, though. Like, that was.
5: I'm just
4: that was a possibility at least.
5: Yeah, but they didn't do that.
23: At the end, when you got swept by the Knicks, if I'd have told you all you're going to do is lose Dean Wade and Keon Ellis and take a guy from Arkansas in the second round, yeah, you'd have been okay with that?
5: There's a reason why they haven't done anything else. They're waiting on LeBron. Like, so I don't think this has anything to do with what could Kobe Altman have done that you think would have made LeBron
23: well,
5: say,
23: they could
5: okay,
23: have traded for Giannis.
4: Could have traded for Jaylen Brown.
5: I mean, did they try?
23: I don't know.
5: Right.
4: I mean, so I don't know. Rumors are that Evan Mobley has not been, has not sure, even been on the trading block. That's the only way that you were getting either of those guys. So leads me to believe, no, they weren't in on any of those trades. That's what it sounds like.
23: Now, I don't know.
5: I think they tried. They just didn't want to give up Evan.
4: It sounds like Kobe's sitting on his hands waiting for LeBron to make a move. And that's not how you need to operate.
5: Nah, I mean, I understand. Oh, while I would do it, I understand not being in a rush. You trade Evan Mobley and then LeBron doesn't come back. You know, like, then you trade.
4: Then you have Giannis. Right, well, which hey, is,
5: I mean,
4: which
5: then,
4: is good.
5: But hold on, word is Giannis never wanted to even come here. So well, that could have had something
23: I mean, he's
5: to do
23: under contract,
5: too.
23: I mean, I don't know that
4: he Evan Mobley didn't want to come here, and guess what? He showed up.
5: Yeah.
23: He turned down an extension for that much money. I don't know.
5: So basically, if LeBron doesn't come here, it's because Kobe didn't trade Evan Mobley. Is that the connection we're making?
23: No, I'm saying that if their big offseason move was getting out of the second apron, like, I don't know that that is going to convince anybody that they're going to have a better April and May than they have the last 4 years when they keep running into the same problem.
5: I mean, Brian told us all, as soon as the offseason started, that the Cavs have to get out of the second apron. That might be their big move this year, was to get out of the second apron. So I understand where they're at in the situation that they're in. The LeBron thing, like, if you want to say, okay, then let's also find out what happens after the LeBron decision. Because if LeBron doesn't come to Cleveland and the Cavs, you know, bring in Jonathan Kuminga, like, I think that's a good move. I think that helps them.
23: There's a reason why Jonathan Kuminga, nobody wants
4: him. He's a good player. I'm not going to stop that.
23: Warriors didn't want him, then he went to.
5: Kobe Altman should have traded for Anthony Edwards. Yeah, that's what he should have did. He should have traded for Anthony Edwards, you know, maybe went out and got Wimby, you know, maybe he should have did all that. Guys, we know this team.
23: Well, to me, it goes back to the coach. Like, one of the reasons why I don't feel great about this whole thing is the way the coach ended the season and the fact that they kept the coach. But to go into training camp and say, we just needed more time together, that's not how I felt after they bowed out against the Knicks.
5: Yeah, I mean, I didn't feel that way either. I knew that's what they were going to say. Like, I knew that was going to be the company line. That didn't make me feel better either. And look, I'm not saying if LeBron doesn't come here that they're going to the finals. I'm not saying that at all. I just, in the case of trying to get LeBron, I don't see where Kobe didn't do anything because they're in that second apron. They got to deal with that. James Harden hasn't even re-signed. James is in a holding pattern to find out what LeBron does to see how much money he gets. And maybe he takes less to bring somebody. Like, there's so many moving parts to this. The LeBron domino has to fall, I think, before we could grade Kobe Altman.
23: I'm Aaron Goldhammer. He's Emmett Golden. RBS next. All righty. We could have a Guardians conversation with Anthony in East Cleveland, or we could have a Guardians conversation without Anthony in East Cleveland. I'm going to leave it up to you. You want to do him with or with
5: Come on, man. Let's do it.
20: He's the perfect hype man.
1: Man, I got to tell you, Goldhammer, man. You've been crushing it today,
23: Maddie
1: man.
23: Can't believe
20: and his calls aren't always on topic.
23: And I have no idea where this segment is headed.
5: Why is that?
23: Because Anthony in East Cleveland joins us.
20: ESPN Cleveland presents Anthony in East Cleveland.
23: Yo!
5: What's up, big dog?
1: Man, so... obviously it was down there at the ball yard all weekend, but I digress because, you know, I know the frustration and everything as far as with the voicemails from the last show that y'all just ended chopping it up about the baseball team. I mean, obviously with a lot of, the extracurriculars, the smoke and the rain delays and late night fireworks shows that have to show up. I digress. Y'all was chopping it up about food talk, man.
5: Yeah.
1: I mean, the food talk, man. Yo, as a guy that used to work multiple restaurants, including Subway back in 1999. Oatmeal raisin is elite. It's good for you.
6: It's not good for you. Do you think
5: cookies are never good for you?
6: Oatmeal raisin cookies are might be the
4: best. Might be the best cookie for you, though. I think is what he's trying to say.
5: Because it has some raisins in it?
6: And because it has oatmeal in it, it also has butter in it, and it has sugar in it.
4: And so does every other cookie ever.
5: Exactly.
4: But, like, oatmeal technically is better for you. Raisins
6: is what I don't understand.
4: I don't mind
5: what's
4: an oatmeal raisin cookie.
5: Cracker meth.
4: Probably oatmeal cookies. That's probably what it is.
6: If I'm going to try to get healthy, I'm not going to do it by eating cookies. If I'm going to eat cookies, I'm going to eat good cookies. And if I want to go healthy, I'm going to avoid eating cookies altogether. Nobody has ever said, man, the key to my great weight loss and my six-pack abs is I switch from chocolate chip to oatmeal raisin cookies.
5: Little did we know that LeBron's in great shape because it's oatmeal raisin cookies that he loves.
6: Boom!
5: that was a great call.
6: I was trying to find the right sequence of digression. You know, he digressed how many times? Three digressions?
4: I think three times.
5: He started with a digression.
4: Yes, he did.
6: Oh, miss you.
5: He was like, hey, what's up? I digress. He was like, huh?
6: He digressed.
4: My favorite one was the last one. I digress. Yeah.
5: That was awesome.
8: Aaron, this is God. The love of me, hit a live read.
6: Wow.
5: I guess you got to do a live read.
6: I guess I better. Emmett, the smoke god, by the way, speaking of God, please help the people in Canada with those wildfires.
5: Yes.
6: But I think you really noticed whether you had crappy windows or good windows, whether it got smoky in your house or it didn't.
5: Right.
6: And in my house in Shaker, it did not get smoky on the inside, even though it was way smoky on the outside, because I have the Universal Windows Direct windows, best windows on the market, super spacer technology, Unishield design, and these windows are often imitated but never duplicated. 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
7: All right, Emmett, rapid-fire takeaways from the World Cup final yesterday.
8: Okay.
7: Number one, this was a weekend a lot about sportsmanship. We talked about Bryson DeChambeau on the national show on Saturday morning. A lot of people were complaining that he didn't just accept the two-stroke penalty or whatever led to the two-stroke penalty. Rory McIlroy had some comments. I got to tell you, man, I know Argentina wanted to turn that game into a street fight because it was the only chance they had.
8: Yeah.
7: Especially when they were down to 10 men. It was the only chance they had.
8: Right.
7: But after the final whistle, to start punching dudes in the throat and getting red cards and... Emmett, is this common in soccer? Like, was that a guarantee?
8: No.
7: Or what was going on there?
8: No, that was not a guarantee at all. I mean, that was, I know it wasn't Saturday, the third place game, where there were 10 goals and nobody was, it wasn't that. That was a hardcore physical type game, and that's the way Argentina plays a little bit, but they also don't like each other a whole lot.
7: Okay,
8: either,
7: fine. So. Yeah, Emmett, I came to the realization watching that yesterday that in soccer, one of the unique things about it, if you get your ass kicked in American football or baseball, or you look up at the scoreboard and the scoreboard reflects the ass kicking.
8: Yes.
7: In soccer,
8: you have to watch the game.
7: Yeah. Spain kicked Argentina's ass.
8: Dominated them.
7: Everywhere except the scoreboard. That kind of doesn't happen in other sports because Argentina's goalie made 11 saves and was leaping all over the place. Against a worse goalie or in another, you play the same game, that easily could have been 4-0 in regular time and not even gone to extra time.
8: It could have, but what a performance by the Argentina's kicker. I mean, I'd say kicker. Keeper. Yeah, by their keeper.
7: I call him the goalie, but he should be calling him the keeper.
8: Yeah, tomato, tomato.
7: Okay,
8: right.
7: You were annoyed by halftime. Please explain why.
8: All right, first of all, it was way too long. Let's just start there. It was way, way too long. This was the first, of course it had to be in America, the first time they've ever had a halftime show. All right, in America we got to have halftime shows. I found out I hate lip syncing. I didn't know I hated it that much, but the halftime show, even the pregame stuff, I just can't stand, like, people performing.
7: So who do you think was lip-syncing?
8: Everybody.
7: Shakira?
8: You could tell.
7: Bieber?
8: Everybody. Everything that was done, even Jennifer Hudson that did the national anthem, that was previously recorded. That was her singing the national anthem, but you could tell it was previously recorded.
7: Your point, Jennifer Hudson could record the national anthem, and I could go out there and mouth the words and make it look like I'm singing the national anthem. Like, if you're going to have that, you have to perform it live. Nick.
9: Her intern, Maddie, she says Justin Bieber was not lip-syncing.
8: He wasn't? Okay. It looked like they were all

0: lip sync.
1: Wait a minute, Emmett. Now you're calling the guy out for lip syncing. You didn't even lip sync?
2: Well, there was a lot of lip syncing going on. All right, maybe he
1: did. How did you know that they were? It just was obvious. It wasn't synced up.
2: Now, touche. When I, it was so long. I went upstairs and talked to my wife for a while, so I missed the Justin. And I came back down.
3: Did the streets tell you?
2: K-pop Demon Hunters or whatever was performing or something. Wait, then a bunch of kids start going, "I love you. I love you. I love you."
1: Then the Muppets.
2: Right.
1: It really went off the wall when I didn't realize the Muppets were even still a thing. I was like, right. Kermit. I was like, where you been? Where has Kermit been, Emmett?
2: I don't know, man. He's been on a lily pad somewhere or something like that. I don't know. I don't know where he's been at. But it was just super, super long. The ending was really corny. I'm sorry. I mean, sorry, kids. You did a great job. But it was just so cringe.
1: God forbid the kids want some world peace, EGs.
2: Right, like, come on, man. They're young and naive. That's never gonna
3: Emmett's
2: happen.
3: Emmett's over here. Bleep those kids.
2: Right. And then I Show Speed was definitely lip syncing. Can you get, okay, thank you, Maddie. Yeah, I Show Speed was it, because
1: can I ask a question?
2: Who
1: is I Show Speed?
2: He's a streamer.
3: He's probably one of the most famous, the biggest streamer YouTube in the world. Streamers out there.
1: So he plays video games on the internet and other people watch him, or he does other things?
2: He just lives on the internet and people watch him. He sits in front of his computer and he has people.
3: It's like him and Mr. Beast. Those are the most popular guys
1: Mr.
3: out there.
1: Beast, I know. He was Beast, like, locks himself mm-hmm. in a supermarket for a year and
3: he locks other people in the supermarket. He doesn't go through that stuff. He does that to other people.
1: Right. And then he has big prizes that he gives Correct. Away if you make it for a year without leaving the supermarket, not having a TV, whatever.
2: Yeah,
1: you know?
2: But I'm watching, like, why is I Show Speed performing?
1: Singing?
2: Yeah, and singing. Like, what is going on?
1: I mean, I'll give Super Bowl halftime this. They come with big stars. They keep it to a minimum. You know, they mm-hmm. keep it 12, 13 minutes.
2: Right.
1: The Super Bowl halftime, though, is generally long. They have to set up for it, and they have to break it down.
2: Right.
1: All I know is it went to halftime. I went up, took a shower. I was expecting the thing to be done. And the halftime show was just getting started. Mm-hmm. So, you know, but, you know, other than that, Emmett, I thought the third place game was entertaining. And
2: it was clear to me. Awesome.
1: It was like an all-star game. I mean, I don't know that France was crying tears in the Seine River because they didn't win.
2: Well, you could tell that they were embarrassed. Like at halftime, you could tell the French was like, "Hold on, we're not supposed to be getting stomped 4-0." Right. You know, like come
1: so
2: on.
1: So then they came back and made it 6-4. There were 10 goals.
2: Yes,
1: and America's reaction to this was, if soccer was like this,
2: right,
1: we'd be down every day.
2: Yeah, America went from, man, this third place game is stupid. Why would anybody watch this? To this is the greatest game I've ever seen in my life. Yeah, and I knew it was going to be, the final would be completely different. Because France and England, playing for things. If you're fourth, who cares, right?
1: Yeah.
2: Now, you saw Spain and Argentina play a little more reserve because they had a lot to lose.
1: Emmett. This, I do think, was a feather in your cap in certain respect. I'm not mm-hmm. willing to give you this, like, a ton of credit for
2: it. Okay. All right. But you give me a little bit
1: of credit. Did Spain prove that defense wins championships?
2: They did. But I will concede your little bit of credit. They actually proved that your midfield wins you championships. Now, that's part defensively, for sure.
1: But they allowed one goal in the whole tournament. Like,
2: they didn't
1: score the most.
2: No, not at all.
1: How many goals did they score? They scored like 5 goals in the whole tournament, too.
2: Not even close, but they're great defensively, but typically you think of a back line when you think of defense, but, man, they just dominated the middle of the pitch. And when you do that, when you control the ball, and when you turn it over and get it right back, it was a clinic. That's why I got to give my boy Pedro Porro some love.
1: Yeah.
2: But Spain had to wear his kit today.
1: Of course. Yeah, Emmett's got the Tottenham. Who's Emmett's favorite?
2: Yeah, one of them.
1: Emmett's favorite soccer team. I thought, now Argentina, they couldn't muster any offense. If they had any offense at all, Mm-hmm. They would have won. They couldn't get the – I forgot Messi was playing in that game yesterday.
2: Now,
1: so,
2: at the very end, it got you start seeing them get a bunch of chances.
1: Okay, so why did they wait that long to start trying to score?
2: So they were always trying to score. What you saw at the end was desperation.
1: Okay.
2: Was like, we don't care if we give up another goal because if we don't score, we can't win. You know, so that's the
1: maybe
2: balance.
1: They should have got desperate a little earlier. Their plan was to try to win in PKs. That's come on.
2: Once they went down a man, they're like, there's no way we're going to be able to beat this team in extra time. So they tried to get to PKs, but it was never happening.
1: I'm Aaron Goldhammer. He's Emmett Golden. All right, back to American football.
2: Okay.
1: Emmett, I guess it's a short film. Did you watch the Shedeur Sanders short film?
2: No, I've seen pieces of it on social media, like clips from it. I've seen pieces of it.
1: So he's got a crew following him around. Deshaun's got a crew following him around. Mm-hmm. They were together in Florida running some kind of passing camp or something over the last couple of days. Mm-hmm. Casey Concepcion was there.
2: Jerry Judy
1: needs the work. I'm glad he was there. I'm glad they've come together to try to show team unity, like they're not competing against each other, because let's be honest, the Browns are going to need both quarterbacks. But Emmett, Shedeur dropped a song over the weekend. Okay, this is what Shedeur does.
2: Yeah.
1: Let's take a listen, and then let's grade and provide some analysis, the musical stylings of your potential opening day starter.

0: You know, that's when I heard it yesterday or earlier today. I can't remember, but I was like,
1: after taking a listen, is Shedeur Sanders a better musician or is he a better quarterback, Emmett?
0: I don't know. It's the same. Like, that was fine. You know what
1: I'm
0: saying?
1: And his quarterback play is just kind of fine also?
0: I mean, I think he is growing as a quarterback. Like, you know what I'm saying? I don't know. And Aaron's trying to
2: he's
0: be
2: trying
0: a little
2: to,
0: funny.
2: Yeah.
0: Yeah. No, right. No. Yeah, you are.
2: I'll answer the question. He's a better quarterback than a rapper, and that's fine.
1: Yeah. But what do you think he loves more? Like, this is one of these things when you start dropping short films and songs and where the old school Browns fan from the 1980s who's wearing the Bernie Kosar jersey. And I'm not saying I am that guy. I just know how that guy thinks because I've talked to that guy for the last 20 years of my life. Is saying to himself, man, why don't you go out and try to win the starting job before you start dropping songs? You
0: know, well, like, I mean, like that's, well, that
1: focus
0: fan,
1: on your playbook or whatever.
0: And
1: you
0: that,
1: know?
0: That fan should understand that, like, it ain't the 80s anymore. It's not, right? People have things that they care about outside of just sports. And if Shedeur wants to drop an album, a movie, or whatever,
1: is Jalen, Jalen Hurts, and I'm just trying to think about the last few quarterbacks that have won. Sam Darnold's not dropping any music the last time I checked. Jalen Hurts is.
0: Right, but Sam
1: Lamar,
0: Darnold probably doesn't love music. Like, what does that
2: mean? And not just that, but like, look at someone like Dame Lillard.
0: Right,
2: Dame Lillard drops music all the time. And or you never ridicule him or, you know, criticize him. It's a different sport, but he's a professional athlete.
1: But he also waited until he was like an NBA All-Star and one of the best shooters in the game.
0: No, you didn't hear it until he became popular. I guarantee you he was making music for years before anybody else.
2: And what's wrong with having a hobby?
1: Nothing.
0: Yeah.
1: But then do you need to publicly distribute all of this stuff?
0: If you want to, if you want to share it, yeah.
1: So
0: what's wrong with this?
1: What's his goal is that this is going to get played on top 40 stations?
0: No,
1: it's going to be the next future? Like, what is?
0: I think his goal is, hey, I enjoy making music as a hobby. I have a fan base that would like to hear it, so let me give it to him.
1: Like, I make music too, Emmett. I just don't drop any of it on
0: right, but
2: making fart noises with your hands, Aaron, is not music.
1: No. I make legitimate music. Do you want me to come in and play for you one of the songs that I've written, and then you guys can tell me who's got better songs, me or Shedeur?
0: Sure.
2: I would love it.
0: Yeah,
2: nothing
0: sure.
2: More in this life
1: than I
2: would love.
1: Anybody who listens to this cares about the music that I make in my basement after
0: Aaron,
1: my kids go to bed.
0: Here's the thing. There might be people that don't care. They don't have to care. That's okay.
1: Well, that's why I don't subject everybody to it. Like, I don't feel the need to
2: you
1: put it out
2: to the
1: public.
2: You don't have to listen.
0: Yeah, no, you don't have to control what you do for other people. Like, if you felt like, man, I love music and I want to share this, then share it. Who cares if people think it suck? Who cares? Like, if you want to share something that you did, share it.
1: But are we seeing part of why he fell to the fifth round
0: of
1: this or not at all?
0: This has nothing to do with it. This
2: is totally ridiculous.
0: To
2: yeah.
0: This is it's more plausible to me that like he overplayed his hand in the meetings and that's why he slid then because he dropped some music.
1: I think that he's got such a fervent fan base of people that are interested in his hobbies.
0: Yeah.
1: Right? I mean, like they don't just want to know what he's up to. If he makes music, they want to listen to it.
0: Yeah. I bet you that song has over a million streams already.
1: Right. Yeah.
2: Oh,
1: I mean,
2: I'm sure, yeah.
1: So I guess I'm trying to get to the... I keep asking the question. You don't want to answer it. Why?
0: I am answering
1: I'm asking, does he have a better chance of being a franchise quarterback or dropping a hit song?
0: Be a franchise quarterback.
1: Nick, does he have a better
0: chance? Even though Perfect Timing, you could argue, was a hit song. A lot of people
2: It was a hit.
0: Yeah.
1: By the way, I don't feel this way. I'm just reflecting... The section
0: I'm just joking.
2: I'll answer the question though. I think he's a much better quarterback than he is a rapper, but that's nothing against him and his songs or anything like that. I've seen the talent of what Shedeur had in college. I think that can translate. I think he's going to be a good starting quarterback in this league too.
0: Yeah, I'll stand on this. If you like to create art, whatever it is, create it. And don't give a damn what anybody thinks. do what you do and have that release, have that expression, you know? So I don't have a problem if he wanted to drop a documentary or whatever, like do your thing, man, and enjoy yourself, live your life, be ready to play on Sundays. I have no reason to think that he won't be.
1: I've heard worse in Shador's defense.
0: Oh, ain't no doubt. There's much worse out there for sure.
1: But I also, you know, I'm kind of embarrassed to drop my stuff. Like, I admire his chutzpah.
0: Mm-hmm.
1: Do you know what chutzpah means?
0: Yeah, like guts.
1: Yeah.
0: Confidence.
1: There you go. See, now you're coming around.
0: I'm hip to chutzpah. I've heard chutzpah on several.
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1: See?
2: Like, people want to hear him play his songs.
0: Yeah.
1: Danny in L.A., it says he's the fan I'm talking about, and he joins us. What's up, Danny?
3: Hey, day one. This is day one. I got the Tony Grossi countdown. Can't wait for that. And you got Shador blasting all day, every day. This is the only place I can find that song. So thank you so much, Golden Boys.
0: Nice, nice. Glad we could help out, man.
1: But you're the fan who's like from the 80s that you don't think quarterbacks should be dropping songs, or you're the opposite of that? I'm confused.
3: I mean, this is a new generation. Like Emmett said, you know, I'm all about it. Get this team together. Keep dropping hits and let ESPN Cleveland drop them every time. You know, let's go. You guys are the only one. So I'm listening every day starting today. Got the Tony countdown. Can't wait to hear about what's
0: happening.
3: The General's
0: coming back.
3: Go Browns. Get rid of the World Cup. Let's go.
1: Thank you.
0: Well, hold on, man. We can't be talking greasy about the World Cup. No,
1: the World Cup was good.
0: It was great. Yeah. It was great.
1: I would give it an A minus. I didn't know that. I thought the yesterday was the best game I saw. Most entertaining.
2: The game was boring as
0: hell. It wasn't the most entertaining. I understand why you say that.
2: Like, Messi didn't have a shot on goal.
0: Right. I mean, defensively, like, do you like when the Browns get a 3-and-out?
2: That was a 3-0 loss. That's all that was.
0: I get it. I understand why you say that. I appreciate it.
1: Can a great NFL game finish 3-0? Nick, yes or no?
2: In a snowstorm and there's hard hits everywhere, yes. But this is soccer. This ain't that.
0: Better comparison. Is a one-hit shutout a good baseball game?
1: Yeah. Oh, it could be. It could be a classic.
2: It could be. Or you could see, like, little leaguers out there just swinging at every single pitch. That's not great.
1: See, but, Nick, I thought it actually had some entertaining plays. Like, some of the saves that, Martinez
0: was
1: making
0: were pretty
1: awesome. You know? Like, if it's
2: he was doing it on 9 fingers, by the way.
0: Yeah,
2: he had a broken finger.
0: Yeah.
2: That was wild.
1: Man, that guy, how do we get him to come play in the – whose goalie is he?
0: I don't remember.
1: But he plays, he's one of the best goalies in the world, right?
0: Yeah.
1: I'm sorry.
0: Yep. Keepers.
1: Keeper.
0: Yeah. It's all good.
1: Bookman and Suntime, 12:45. We'll drop the hammer. It's still no decision?
0: Not yet. Nope.
1: He's waiting till the next level. This is 850 ESPN Cleveland.
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0: I got my eye on the RBS Next chat, and I see it is the BGJ Attorneys chat, brought to you by Bartell, George Alice, and

0: Wars, Jonathan Lauren, and Jose. Those are the people that I trust. If I ever find myself in a bind, if someone in my family or a friend that I know is dealing with some criminal cases, that's who I'm going to send them to. BGJ. Hit up Jonathan directly on his cell phone, 216-469-2892. And listen, that's his real cell phone. That's not his work phone. 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Put it in your phone, 216-469-2892, just in case you need it. And if you're not sure if you need a lawyer or not, call him and say, hey, I heard about you guys on ESPN Cleveland or from Emmett Golden. You'll get a free consultation. 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Bartell, George Allison, Wars, your advocates in criminal defense and immigration law. BGJ, call today.
1: Before the guys toss Aaron out of the studio, he has one last take to give. Time to drop the hammer.
2: People lament the Guardians outfield all the time, and they should. I think they're like dead last in OPS, and they scored one run in two of the three games. They won the third game on a walk-off, which was fun, but two of the three games, you know, just fundamentally sloppy, can't get runners home, base running mistakes, defensive mistakes. All right, my last thing in my notes that I'm choosing to talk about today before I get tossed out of the studio by Emmett and Gerard, who are coming up the next level in 9 minutes. First base is also a giant hole for the Guardians. Okay, they don't have a good defensive first baseman, first of all. And then second of all, Reese Hoskins this year is hitting 177. And Kyle Manzardo, Emmett, who I know you have his jersey and all of that.
0: Yeah.
2: Kyle Manzardo is hitting 208. 208.
0: Yeah, not having a great year for sure.
2: And he's got 10 home runs on the season, which I guess, I mean, I don't know, you got to get him to 20 homers.
0: I think he could get to 20.
3: He should be closer to 38 for the year than he is, you know, where he's at right
0: trending
3: now.
0: That.
3: Now, yeah, it should be that.
2: You always say that the Manzardo jersey will shift the mo.
0: Yes.
2: But you tried to bring it out last week.
0: And they swept Miami.
2: Okay, well then, can you bring it out again?
0: I guess I got to. Yeah, I literally wore it on the Friday where they started the last series before the All-Star break, and they swept the Marlins.
2: I mean, this
3: team, the Marlins are a good team.
2: Well, yeah, this team might need the Kyle Manzardo jersey more often than just once a month or whatever.
0: I break it out a little more. That's a good point. It's a good point. They might need me.
2: Also, this, like, maybe just give them a little mo. Like, just give them a little.
0: Yeah.
2: Kyle, you were good enough to have a song for you.
0: Yeah. Everybody loves Kyle Manzardo. And it's a bop, too. It's really good. It's really good. Right? It's really good. Yeah, it's a...
2: Why were you an Eat Goldie as a hater?
0: So this goes back to how they got Kyle Manzardo. Remember, they were a game out of first place, and they traded, Rosario?
3: Savali
0: and Josh Bell. They just kind of cleared out the lineup, and they said, wait, we'll play for next year. And I didn't like it. I didn't like that they were a game out of first, and they just punted on the season.
2: Right.
0: So that's why the Eagles.
2: But also, they got Manzardo, and then you said, all right, man, if you guys tell me, Kyle Manzardo better bring it. And that was the part that was like, because you were sort of like, if this guy fails, then I'll never let you live it down.
0: I was told that punting on a race for the division was worth Manzardo. That's what I was told. So I said, okay, if he's a great ball player like that, I'm going to get behind him 100%.
2: Has he exceeded, met, or fallen short of your expectations?
0: So I would say he has met and then fallen short. You know, so like, cause it's not all one thing. Like, I felt last year, or even a year before, I was like, okay, I see it. Like, yeah. This year's been a tough year.
2: All right, Kyle, you haven't done anything this year, but if you have a great, like, run from here to the playoffs and then you hit a big walk-off home run in the postseason, it's all anybody will remember.
0: Yep.
2: I want to give some love where I watch games, including the final yesterday, which is down in the Extend Technologies home theater. We love being down there as a family. It's great family time. We watch movies. We play video games as a family down in the Extend Technologies home theater. And those are memories that we'll have together as a family forever. And it was great. You know, normally during the summer, we're not down there, Emmett, as much. But with the smoke over the weekend, it ended up being great on Friday to just be like, hey, look, nobody wants to go outside, deal with that. We just piled into the basement. We watched two movies. And Stella's got a character she's bringing up in the game, Hogwarts Legacy.
0: Nice.
2: It's going to take a while for her to get there. But I'm excited to do that with her. And we do it down with incredible sound, great visuals set up by Tony Fabric and Company. If you're thinking about home theater, XTENDAV.com, that's extendav.com. 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Emmett, the next level is on its way, and you seem to think that LeBron's going to make his decision in the next couple hours.
0: I mean, listen, news typically, big news typically breaks on the next level, so you know, want to stay tuned for that. We'll continue our discussion about Kobe Altman. What responsibility does he have, and whether LeBron comes here or not? We'll talk some World Cup. And what's up with Tom Brady out here in the WWE? It don't even look right.
2: Emmett, I'm going to – we can talk about that a little bit tomorrow.
0: Yeah. Being rich and bored is dangerous.
2: Yes.
0: That's all I want to say.
2: That, I think that's right.
0: Yeah.
2: And if you want to know why LeBron isn't just retiring like we suggested that maybe he should – because he didn't want to go into the ring with Roman Reigns.
0: Yeah, he don't want to end up being like, oh, Obafemi and LeBron James. Like,
2: look,
0: nobody
2: here's
0: wants to
2: LeBron
0: see
2: and Dan Housen.
0: Yeah, right.
2: On First Take with each other. All right. I better get out of the studio.
0: Yeah, roll. Let's go.
2: All right. Don't rush me. This is 850 ESPN Cleveland. You can watch us on the ESPN Cleveland YouTube page.
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1: So I felt like I had a good read on all this last week. I didn't think it was going to happen at Fanatics Fest, LeBron's decision, and it didn't. I didn't think it would happen over the weekend. It didn't. I do feel like today is the day.
2: You don't say.
1: Yeah, and I see no reason to wait any longer to announce it unless they got something crazy extravagant planned out. Like a drone show to announce where he's going or something like that, which I don't think they're doing. So now we sit here and wait. How and it's almost 3 weeks now.
2: It is 3 weeks.
1: Yeah. How many times did you change your mind or have you where he is ultimately going?
2: Oh, I've changed it today. Listen to certain people talk. I was like, oh my gosh, I didn't think about it from that angle. And what I'm talking about, folks, is I was listening to someone today talk about LeBron saying that he wants to make this a good experience, right?
1: Mm-hmm.
2: And so they brought him to the conversation. Well, you know, his daughter, she's got all her ties in California, and this would be a very problematic move for her considering how busy she is and how involved she is in her own sports. I want to say volleyball is her deal,
1: yeah,
2: and what she's really good at and interested in and competing with. And that if he were to move to, and granted, you can find, I know there are plenty of volleyball places around here and they're hardcore about it and it's very, very serious and she could play here as well. But obviously California is known for volleyball as well.
1: Mm-hmm.
2: With that being said, she started talking about Golden State making sense for because of proximity and not upsetting her situation as far as what's going on in her life with his youngest daughter. And I was
1: right.
2: Like, oh my gosh. I didn't think about it from that angle. But at the same time, LeBron did say, and this is where, again, I don't want to paint him as being selfish.
1: Mm-hmm.
2: But do you think his daughter would give him a pass with this being one of the last 2 years of his career?
1: So the way, because I've heard that, I've also heard it being very possible that they just stay, Savannah and Zuri and all them, just stay in L.A. And he goes wherever he's going to go to play almost. And it even, I think about him when he came back, he spent a lot of time with his daughter. And I wonder, was that where the conversation was, hey, baby, how would you feel if I, you know, lived here and played basketball and you stayed in L.A.? Would you? Like, I think that's, and I'm just assuming, but that's when I think those conversations would happen. So who knows? Because I understand. I get it. You know, if you are like, man, I've been away from my kids a lot,
2: right,
1: which athletes are, that maybe you go, I just want to be closer. I can see that. And I think a lot of these places are on the table. I still feel like it's Cleveland, but I could see it happen.
2: Right, because we joked about it, but the L.A. to California, going back home at night, that could literally happen. He could literally get on a plane, be there in 45 minutes.
1: Yeah.
2: And do that. And I mean, that's crazy money, but he has crazy money to do it.
1: It's not great for the environment
2: to take a private jet every day.
1: Yeah.
2: Right.
1: Which I don't know if he would even do it every day.
2: Well, at least twice a week, maybe.
1: Or maybe once. Who knows? I mean, you travel. You're
2: going to
1: be
2: home
1: on
2: tonight.
1: The road.
2: Right.
1: And,
2: right. So that part would cover itself. It's just the, okay, we got practice. We got a couple days. Okay, how do I want to handle that? You know what I mean? Then I just go to L.A. Heck, I used to do it on a smaller scale when I played for New England. I come here every Tuesday. So Monday night, I hop on a plane from, there was no direct flights for some reason once Continental shut down. It was like once Continental. Remember Continental?
1: I do remember Continental. I absolutely do.
2: The hub for Cleveland, right?
1: Yeah. Yep.
2: So when Continental was around, it was easy to get to Cleveland. And then they merged with United, and it became a little bit more difficult, so it was hard to get direct flights. So my routine was I would go to Providence, and I actually lived in Providence, so it really worked out, but the airport's not really that close to where I was, like 30, 40 minutes, if that. And so I would get on Southwest Airlines, and I would always have to go through Baltimore in order to get to Cleveland via Southwest Airlines. So that was my routine on Mondays, get out of practice at the meetings and all that stuff, go straight to the airport, get on a plane. I'm here in Cleveland Monday night, Tuesday morning, hang out with my son, take him to school, all that good stuff. And then that evening, hop on a plane back in Providence for practice that Wednesday. Now, 9/11
1: Yeah, you had to drive back. Yeah.
2: Messed all that up.
1: Yeah.
2: Yeah, so I had to drive back, and I was like, man, that was the first time I actually really did a long drive. It was the first time I had to do one, and that was out of necessity.
1: Right.
2: And I've been pretty much an addict of long driving ever since.
1: Right. Yeah. Yeah. So we're still waiting on LeBron. Now, Kobe Altman, who is the POBO, president of basketball operations.
2: Dog.
1: Yeah, hey, that's what they call him.
2: Because that's a sandwich in New Orleans.
1: Yeah, it's a, or is it a po' boy?
3: Yeah, po' boy. Po' boy.
2: But no one says, remember, we don't say hard R's.
1: Well, but
2: po' boy, he said exactly
1: po'
2: right.
1: Po' boy, right. Po' boy. I'm saying po'bo.
3: Po'bo.
2: But it sounds like po' boy. Boy.
3: Like, it sounds similar, right. But it is different.
2: Right.
1: Po'bo. All right.
3: The sandwicher, Kobe Altman.
2: Right.
1: Yeah. How big of a role does he play, do you think he plays in LeBron either deciding to come here or not?
2: I mean, he plays a role because if you're LeBron, you don't want people to be happy you're here and want your presence, and you don't want to deal with negativity because this is supposed to be about happiness. So, yeah, he plays a major part in it. But he's made Kobe's job extremely easy by saying what? It's not about money for me in this situation.
1: Right. Yeah. I don't, and the question is basically if he doesn't come back to Cleveland, how much of that lands on Kobe Altman? I don't think any of it lands.
2: None of it
1: Kobe.
2: Does at all. This is as pure of a, this is my decision that I'm going to make. And there are some things you maybe can do, but I'm of the mindset that LeBron made up his mind months ago where he wanted to end his career and start painting this narrative and carrying this out as far as his career is going to end.
1: Right.
2: I'm convinced of that. So everyone out there who thinks that you left the wrong type of voicemail message or did you didn't
1: or
2: get the,
1: he should have jumped on the podcast right. With Rich
2: or
1: Paul.
2: Or he didn't have the right cakes or cookies for his presentation. Don't worry about that stuff because it, ultimately it's the LeBron's decision.
3: So I agree. Majority of what you just said, I agree with. However, months ago, Giannis wasn't in Miami. Months
1: right.
3: ago, Jaylen Brown wasn't with the 76ers. If he ends up with Golden State or the Cavs, I can agree with that. But if he goes to Miami or the 76ers in Philly, that does mean that the moves did matter because he's not going to South Beach if Giannis isn't
2: right,
3: there. He's not
2: stimuli.
3: Going to Philly if Jaylen Brown's not there.
1: Sure, but just if Kobe wants to make a trade, it doesn't mean it happens.
3: But I'm saying that though, if he were to go to either of those organizations, which I think the Heat is more likely than the 76ers.
2: It's because of those situations.
3: It's because they traded for Giannis.
1: Right.
3: And that's the move. If you're going to lose out to a team that made a move, it's because you didn't make that move. And I think Jaylen Brown and Giannis both could have been here in Cleveland if you would have shopped around a little.
1: We think. We don't know, though. Like, for all we know, he could have, you know, they could have offered whatever. And it sounds like they were involved. I know they've come out and said Evan Mobley was never attached to anything.
2: Mm-hmm.
1: But just because you're like, hey, I want to trade for Giannis, it doesn't mean that other team is going to be like, we want your package. What did the Bucks get for Giannis?
2: Hero.
1: Three players. Three number ones, right? Do the Cavs have three number ones that they could give?
3: No, but Evan Mobley's better than any of the players that they were gifted.
1: But they might not have wanted. They might have wanted the picks more than anything to rebuild their team. So if you're like, hey, they're going to give you three players, three first round picks, we can give you Evan Mobley, just Evan Mobley. Maybe the Bucks said, no, the value is too big because we have more assets. The three players you sent us, we can flip them down the line. And we can use. So, yeah, it sounds like, oh, because I feel you. I wanted Giannis here, too. I would have traded Evan Mobley in a heartbeat. Same thing with Jaylen Brown. He would have been on the first thing smoking. I'm just not sure that the other teams just wanted Evan Mobley. They might have wanted more, and the Cavs couldn't give them more. So that's why I give Kobe grace on that.
2: Yeah.
1: I don't think, when have we ever known Kobe Altman to not try to make a big move?
2: Well, again.
1: Traded for James Harden, Donovan Mitchell.
2: And it was a tough decision. You got rid of a guy in Darius Garland who you put a lot into, and that was a cornerstone to the organization. But again, E, I'm with you, but I think you're both right in what you're saying. Because obviously, Slick, there was some new stimuli for LeBron to interpret and see that, hey, look at what's going on in Philadelphia. How nice would it be to be in a situation where I'm playing with these guys? Or now Giannis being in Miami. So that's all, if you put LeBron to the mix, that's championship caliber rosters right there without LeBron. They're going to be in the mix.
1: Yeah, I don't know if the Heat are championship
2: because of their bench
1: caliber. Yeah, they.
2: Well, how about this? They're starting three.
1: Sure, they'd be good. They'd be better, but I wouldn't have them in the finals. The 76ers, I definitely listen to that. Again, what happens with Embiid? Who knows? Like, Embiid just can't stay healthy. Right. So I would have loved for Kobe to trade, and how about get Giannis and Jaylen Brown? This isn't 2K.
2: Yeah, well, the Jaylen Brown thing, that we were excited about that, and that totally did not transpire. But if you're the Celtics, why would you not fleece them?
1: Sure. And I mean, it was, I don't know if the Cavaliers had Evan Mobley. Mm-hmm. They didn't have anything else.
2: Right. But did the Celtics really fleece them, though? Because I feel like a lot of it seems like everyone feels that the 76ers got the better of the deal.
1: It's stupid to me to trade them to your rival. That's a division
3: rival. Especially, they just knocked you out of the playoffs.
1: Right. Like, that's why that's stupid.
2: Right, and then this guy's mad at you for the rest of his career, so you're going to get A-plus effort from him from today.
1: You're going to see him more than anybody else.
2: Right. When he's doing a tank,
1: that was
2: right.
1: Stupid.
2: I mean, when he retired, he's still going to be mad.
1: Right. That's why that was stupid. But 216-710-0850, how much do you think Kobe Altman is responsible for this? Hey, you could say Kobe actually was smart. Brandon Weems, that's LeBron's boy. That's going to be the next, more than likely, the next GM of the Cavaliers. That's a good move, right? Hey, bring in, he already is part of the franchise, been part of the franchise. Maybe that's a connection. But we want to hear from you on that. We also have a poll question for everybody. Nick, what do we have for the folks?
3: Yeah, we're asking everyone at ESPN Cleveland on X. The question of the day is, and it's presented by Haven Services. 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Are you confident / excited, nervous, or I'm over it? 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
1: We wait for LeBron to make his decision, his announcement. And that's kind of, NBA's been on hold, but that's all right. We got an ace in our back pocket, Brian. You better be careful because football's right around the corner. We don't forget about you, dog.
3: Rookies show up here in a couple of days.
1: Really? In just a couple of days. That's right.
3: 23rd.
2: Nice.
1: That is right. We do have a poll question for everybody to react to. Nick, what do we have for them?
3: Yeah, we're asking everyone at ESPN Cleveland on X, presented by Haven Services. 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As a Cavs fan, how are you feeling heading into the final stretch of King Watch? Are you confident or excited, nervous, or I'm over it? Leading the way is I'm over it at 50%, nervous about 28%, confident, excited at about 22%.
1: What's interesting is I'm confident and over it. I voted over it. Like, I'm over it. I'm definitely done for
2: done.
1: Sure. But I'm confident he's going to come back to Cleveland. So. I put over it because I'm over it more than anything. If he goes somewhere else, the world keeps turning. You know what I'm saying? I'll just keep rolling. So I voted I'm over it.
2: Do you use a temperature? Excuse me, not a temperature. Do you use a thermometer when you cook your steaks?
1: Sometimes.
2: Yeah, I used one this weekend. One of the best decisions you can make sometimes when you're making steaks, mm-hmm. especially when you have people who want it medium, rare, or well done, or medium right. well. With that being said, I'm not well done with this
1: okay.
2: by any stretch of the imagination, but I am starting to get to medium. Because
1: okay.
2: if this goes to week four, that is egregious at that point. A whole month of having teams wait and the NBA can't do their actual schedules because yeah. of it, then that becomes ridiculous.
1: And you know what else? LeBron has not met with any teams.
2: On top of that.
1: Like, it hasn't been, hey, give me your pitch. Let
3: it's
1: me
3: a
1: see.
3: Guessing game.
1: Yeah. Nobody, like, you could talk to Rich. Talk to Rich.
2: It's a hell of a flex, though.
1: Send a voice memo if you want me to hear it.
2: Right.
1: Like, it's been crazy. Nick, where do you cast your vote?
3: So, if you would have asked me this last week, I would have said I'm over it. But for whatever reason, like, it hit me again today. Like, I'm excited. I'm confident that okay. he is going to choose the Cavaliers. Now, it's not that I have sources, but the streets have told you, and I'm seeing mm-hmm. a lot of other places as well. I know the Poly Markets and, you know, prediction sites have changed and is now with the Heat. But for whatever reason, I don't think that you go this long in this sort of process. We're on week three of this and you, again, about face and go back to the Miami whenever the Cavs are dangling on the hook. I don't know if you do that again. Now, I could be completely wrong. He did it once. He could do it again. But I just feel confident in everything that I've heard for the last 3 weeks.
1: Yeah. Yeah. No, I'm with you. I'm with you as well. 216-710-0850. Dustin is in Miami. Dustin, what you got for us, man?
12: Yo, good afternoon, fellas. I'm not over it. Here's my thing with LeBron. Just be like, yo, Bron, thank you. Get it. What, we got 10, 11 days left in July. Get us through the rest of the month, big dog. Because it's a down month. I mean, I know we had the World Cup, but it's down. Like, to me, he's going to Cleveland. It's pretty easy. Now, if Romeo Travis was an assistant coach or whatever, helping out the summer league team with the Miami Heat, you know, like, that's kind of a little weird. Like, but LeBron puts people on. That's just what he does.
1: Yeah.
12: The one thing that I do kind of hate about this is, like, you know, they're saying, well, you know, Bronny, you know, he's got the young lady that plays volleyball. He wouldn't have left the Lakers. Like, it wouldn't have been that calculated. He just would not have left that situation, period. So I understand. I mean, they're big factors, but, like, there is kind of like an overarching big point, kind of what he's doing. Like, there's something kind of bigger than what's going on. And he's only went back to one place once, and he's going to go back again. He ain't going to Miami. Look, I've seen a couple.
1: You're in Miami.
2: Exactly. Yeah. Tell us what's going on.
12: I've seen a couple quarterbacks in the last couple days, you know, just in the area here, you know, that may wear orange helmets.
1: Ooh,
12: I ain't see LeBron. Okay. Like, you know, I ain't see Uncle Pat. But, he's coming home. It's just, I know you know.
1: Hey, Dustin, we appreciate it. Listen, the streets told me he was coming home. I had another person reach out to me with something that was interesting, but it wasn't like, hey, I know X, Y, Z. It was just kind of like, here's some food for thought, that I can't really share, at the moment, but it interesting, you know, but I've always thought he was gonna come back here, and we even kind of kicked it out to, like, how much responsibility does Kobe Altman have with this, whether LeBron comes back or not. JP tweets the show, Eddie Goldie 80 at JR Cherry 3 at Nick Paulus says, Kobe should get no blame. This isn't a Kobe thing. If LeBron wants to come back, then LeBron and company deal with Dan Gilbert, and Dan relays that to Kobe. So he's saying this isn't Kobe's pay grade. This is more about ownership with Dan. I mean,
2: it. Ultimately, it's really about LeBron James.
1: It's 100%.
2: Yeah, so come on. I mean, Kobe, Dan ain't even got nothing to do with it, to be honest with you.
1: Right. Because LeBron, no. Dan's like, bro, you do whatever you want.
2: Right.
1: You know what I'm saying? Yeah,
2: by all means, come back.
1: Yeah, whatever. You know, you want cookies. You want us to trade for Bronny. You know what I'm saying? Dan is like, listen, I'll buy the volleyball team that Zuri's playing for, all right? And lace them with nothing but the best.
2: And unlike Brett Favre, I'll do it on the up and up.
1: Yeah, right. I'm not going to steal from the welfare thing in order to do it. I'll pay right out my pocket. I'm not going to take the fun that goes to the others, for sure. So I'm kind of there with it. Like, it's 100% on LeBron. And yes, you know, the fact that Giannis is in Miami, I think that's why they're considered 100%. Jaylen Brown being with 100%, that's why he's considering them. Mm-hmm. He's also considering Golden State, and because of Steph and because of Draymond, so I think he kind of, once those moves were made, you know what was ironic? I guess he just is not into Canada. We never heard the Raptors when Kawhi went there. You never heard, like, maybe LeBron and Kawhi want to play together. You never heard that at all. So I think location and places he's kind of familiar with. That's why, and to your point, you brought up the LeBron's daughter playing
2: volleyball.
1: Mm-hmm. That was one of the knocks I heard against the 76ers. Would be he'd be.
2: Yeah, I've never really heard anybody. I mean, they might have the best volleyball team on earth in Philadelphia. I'll do some research on it. But I really haven't heard anything about Philadelphia being synonymous with volleyball.
1: And honestly, I don't think his family's moving.
2: Yeah.
1: I don't think his family's leaving L.A. wherever he goes. You know, I don't know. Maybe I could be wrong. But that was kind of the impression.
2: I don't even think he liked living in Philly.
1: That I got. Maybe not.
2: Yeah. I mean, pretty much you got to live in New Jersey.
1: 216-710-0850 is the number to call. Matt is in Naples. What's up, Matt?
13: Hey, what's happening, guys? Yeah, I'm over it. But I still believe he's coming home still. I think that if we weren't in the running and he wasn't seriously considering us, it would cause so much ill will towards him. I think he would have took us off the list if he wasn't coming.
1: Yeah, I agree with that, Matt. We appreciate it. They have a way of letting people know.
3: Right.
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0: If I don't see him taking, you know, taking the family. I know you guys said that you don't see the family moving, but you know, is she going to let him go down to Miami? I don't think so. I think, you know, does he want to come back to Cleveland? I feel like he put his time in here. You go to California, you spend enough time out there, and I think people wondering what the heck are people living in Ohio for when you can live out there. So I think it's an easy transition. I'd love for him to come back. I think he's going to Golden State.
1: All right, thanks, LeBron. I mean, Dave, I'm sorry. We appreciate the call.
2: When you said LeBron, I was like,
1: yeah,
2: wait, what?
1: Because the screen said wants to talk about LeBron, so I saw
2: LeBron. I looked over
3: that
2: at the screen.
3: Sick,
2: I did.
3: Though, was LeBron, though, like, hey, Emmett.
1: Hey, everybody. I just called the next level to let everyone know I'm coming back home.
3: Yeah, Emmett.
1: Cleveland, crazy. This is for you.
3: Yeah. Oh, yeah, Dave. Boy, when he told you.
1: I'd have threw this half
3: on yourself?
1: Oh, yeah.
3: Got half naked in here, huh?
1: I wasn't looking into all that.
3: But, I said half naked. That means the top part, though.
1: Okay, right. Right, so yeah, I called Dave LeBron at the start. My bad, Dave.
3: That's funny. He's like, she ain't gonna let him go to Miami. You have same issues and problems in Cleveland.
1: I mean, listen, I don't. Happy life, happy.
3: No doubt
1: happy
3: about
1: Happy wife,
3: that.
1: Happy life.
3: No doubt.
1: For sure. Is she not happy? You know what I'm saying? I mean, yeah, I'm just saying, you know, to each his own. If every day's a sunny day, what's a sunny day? But I don't know how much, you know, Savannah has to be angry about. It seems on the outside like a decent,
3: I love when I see them together at events.
1: Oh, love it. Absolutely. Yeah. Absolutely love it. I mean, just LeBron and his whole family. Mm-hmm. It's nice to see. That, cause sometimes a negative experience with, your parents or parent not being around or absent or whatever, sometimes you follow that same track.
3: Yeah, he broke the cycle.
1: And it's going the opposite right. way with LeBron,
3: he's
1: which
3: completely
1: is awesome.
3: Broke the cycle. And that is a beautiful thing that he's done in that he is a father and he's obviously involved in his children's lives. And again, you don't see a lot of that cause the truth be told is a lot of times when you come from a quote unquote broken home, you tend to carry out that same cycle.
1: Right.
3: He has certainly not done that.
1: Yeah.
3: And so that, I mean, on some levels, I know we're going to look at the basketball accomplishments and all that. But in a bigger scheme of things, that might be his greatest accomplishment.
1: Yeah, it could be. 216-710-0850 is the number to call. Coming up next, we got to find out what's up with Gerard's boy. We got to do that. The World Cup.
3: Are we talking about Tom Brady?
1: Yeah. And Shador and Watson were down in Miami.
3: Of all places.
1: Getting some work, and we'll talk about all that coming up next. Hey, listen, go check out Bookman & Son Fine Jewelry. If you're on the verge of getting engaged or if you have a birthday for somebody you love coming up or anniversary, whatever it is, Bookman & Son, they are the place to go. 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
15: I do got to get Gerard's thoughts on his homie. But, you know, before we get to Tom Brady and him moonlighting as a WWE superstar, we saw a video this weekend of Shador, of Deshaun Watson, and Casey Concepcion, Denzel Boston, Cedric Tillman, Jerry Jeudy, Isaiah Bond. Everybody was down in Miami working together and hanging out. And I was actually super impressed with that, because usually it's like, hey, I'm taking the guys and going here, and it's a one quarterback thing. Right. But to see both the quarterbacks and all the receivers, because listen, them receivers fighting for reps too.
16: They fighting. That's going to be the hardest position to make on the squad.
15: Right.
16: Truth be told, because yeah, there are four spots that are guaranteed, maybe five.
15: Right, and even those guys want targets.
16: Right.
15: Just because you're on the field don't mean the quarterback going to throw to you.
16: I'm trying to stay in the league, right?
15: Right, yeah, yeah. So I loved seeing that.
16: Yeah.
15: Love seeing
16: that. When I saw it the other day, too, I was impressed by that. And you could tell by the body language that they're good. Now, we're going to supersize it. We're going to put sauce on it. And I said we, the media, not saying you and I will.
15: Right,
16: we'll do that. But you know how that's going to work. Can't have a quarterback controversy with guys actually liking each other, supporting each other. How does that even sound, right?
15: Yeah, but what they're doing is being proactive.
16: Right. It's a beautiful thing. And again, consider how woeful our offense has been, and these guys are putting in the extra work. How can you not love it? How can you not appreciate it? And if you're Todd Monken, you're applauding what you're seeing right now. This is guys on their own dime getting together and doing extra stuff. Beautiful thing.
15: Yeah, it definitely is. And it is, as long as they are cool with each other, it don't matter what anybody says.
16: Can't say it enough, E. I mean, sometimes we are able to divide teams in locker rooms if guys are about that media attention and their own ego trip. We certainly are in a position to do that. But from what I'm seeing, again, just based on, and I told you this the other day when I was at the training camp and I watched them at the mandatory mini camp. You don't sense any acrimony between these two at all.
15: Yeah, it shouldn't be. One has nothing to do with the other.
16: Right. Like hey, you here, I'm going to do what I got to do, and boom, we'll just go from there.
15: Yeah, they got their own story of adversity, of the stuff, you know, whether you feel like it's self-inflicted, whatever, with Deshaun, he went through it, been hurt and all that stuff, and then Shador sliding in the draft like he was and not getting reps. They both got their thing that's independent of each other. Now, it's not, I mean, I guess in a way they drafted Shador while Deshaun was on the roster, but it wasn't Joe Flacco and then going to get Lamar Jackson. Mm-hmm. It wasn't that, right? Like, you know, when Joe won a Super Bowl and not very soon after, it's like, hey, we just spent the 32nd pick on a quarterback. Like, then you're like, oh, you trying to replace me.
16: This is like ultimately. Hey,
15: yeah, but, and this is like, we're both trying to salvage something and make something.
16: Right, and Joe's like, this is my squad. Totally different situation.
15: Totally different.
16: Totally. I mean, if you're Deshaun, you're like, I understand it. I've been hurt 4 out of 5 years.
15: Right, I played 19 games in 5 years years.
16: Yeah, anyway. Four times what? 17?
15: Right. It's a fraction. Right. It is a fraction of games that he's played in. What, he playing six apiece the first 2 years, if I'm not mistaken, because he missed 11, one due to suspension, one to injury.
16: The whole entire year.
15: Yeah, and then missed an entire year and missed at least half of the one of his third year. So, yeah, there's no reason to be upset with each other. The other thing that kind of came out of this was you see Shador, I guess he released a short film. And a song. So I haven't seen the, I've seen pieces of what I'm assuming is from the short film.
16: Mm-hmm.
15: And it's, you know, just basically words of wisdom and Shador talking about his life and stuff like that. And the song, it sounds like music nowadays. Maybe I'm a little older. Go ahead, Nick. Let's play a little bit for Gerard here.

0: So we get a little feel for it. And like I said, it sounds like music nowadays. You know, like, it's cool. The thing was straight. It's weird that I've seen, because Aaron played devil's advocate on RBS Next of like, you know, you're not a bona fide starter. This is what people could be saying, right? You're not a bona fide starter. Why are you dropping music? Or why are you doing
1: this? He's a bona fide star, though.
0: Yeah, exactly.
1: That's all that matters.
0: Thank you. He is a celebrity.
1: Is he
0: regardless.
1: The top of Jersey Soul? And, and not 100%. Even in his own city.
0: Right, 100%.
1: Nationally.
0: Yes.
1: He's a star.
0: He is. Yeah. Regardless of what you think about
1: it. And if you want to make it on ethnicity trip... Stop right there. I've never seen aunties and uncles defend somebody so hard as they go for him.
0: Sure, for sure. And I also, man, it ain't the 80s. It's not the sit in a dark room and stare at your playbook for 24 hours a day.
1: Well, yeah, stare at your iPad or your
0: whatever, right.
1: Your Chromebook.
0: It's a little different. Like, this is, I don't think record he dropped, right? Our documentary he did is going to stop him from reaching his potential as a quarterback.
1: He could have made that in 5 minutes with ChatGPT.
0: And it could be old. Yeah. He could have made that 3 years ago.
1: All right, okay, I got a message. Here's my voice. Make me this song about haters and put in there bailing me out or something like that. I like that subject line.
0: Right.
1: Press a button, made. This ain't 24 hours, 48 hour endeavor. And even then, that was short time for back in the day for making a song.
0: Yeah. Yeah. I mean, back in the day, if you made a song in a day, they were like, man, you're cooking.
1: Right.
0: You're going fast. It's just different.
1: We could make a song in 10 minutes.
0: Yeah. Or you could make a song in a month. You do a little bit this day, come back to it another day.
1: Or maybe in his free time, he's a poet. And that's what he writes. And he's just citing his lyrics.
0: Yeah.
1: Or verses. I guess it's verses when you're a poet, right?
0: Sure. Sure. Yeah, for me, man, like, if you have an interest in music, any art, if you like to draw, draw.
1: Express yourself.
0: Yeah, if you want to act, act.
1: If you want to share it with the world, right?
0: Share it with the world. He got a market. You know what I'm saying? He got a market for it.
1: Don't he have, go ahead, correct me if I'm wrong, Slick. He has over a million followers, doesn't he?
0: Oh, Twitter.
2: On Twitter, I'm sure. So I looked this
0: Instagram
2: up.
0: For sure.
2: So it says... he has over 11.3 million total streams across all platforms.
1: There you go.
2: So
1: he's obviously, a star.
2: Yeah, he's a superstar. And for Spotify, just Spotify alone, it's over 75,000 listeners. So, I mean, he has an audience.
0: Yeah.
2: He's reaching out to his audience. They love him. And it's okay. That's great.
0: Yeah.
2: Aaron kept trying to go, well, is he a better quarterback or a rapper? Da, da, da, da, da.
0: Right.
2: And it's one of those, like,
0: come on, man.
2: I'm going to look at it from the standpoint. I think he truly does love the game of football. It's what he was raised on forever, his entire life. He's dedicated the game to being a quarterback, and you got to salute him for it. It's gotten him this far into the league. He certainly shouldn't have dropped to a fifth round draft pick. We all agree with that.
0: Mm-hmm.
2: And what he did in college was great. I think that translates to the pros as well. He just needs to have an organization believe in him. And if so, then you might have a steal right there.
1: Aaron does his job exceptionally well.
0: Oh, he's now, great at it. He's elite at it.
1: I'm on a bike ride yesterday and I met this fine gentleman and we're riding and I started talking and he pulls up on us and he's like, I recognize your voice. And he recognizes my voice. So we're in the conversation. We started talking about how he listened to the show. And thank you, my man, if you're listening today, for listening to the show and hearing the story I'm telling. So he tells me how he loves you and appreciates you.
0: Well, thank
1: appreciates,
0: you.
1: Appreciates what we do. But that's that one guy. And like I said, let me guess. Aaron Goldhammer. That's right. That guy. Mm-hmm. I said, he does his job very well.
0: Yeah.
1: Because the fact that you're reacting to it right now.
0: Oh, it's elite. It's elite. Yeah, it was when Aaron asked me that question, I hesitated to answer it because I felt like no matter what your answer is, you're being disrespectful to the other thing.
1: Mm-hmm.
0: If you go, oh, he's a better quarterback, then it's like, oh, you're saying he's trash as a rapper. If you say, oh, the rapper, then you're saying he's trash as a quarterback. And I don't think he's trash at any of that.
1: I mean, I listen to that.
0: Yeah, I probably wouldn't, mm-hmm. if I'm being honest, but that doesn't mean he shouldn't do that.
2: But like, watch him throw a football, though.
0: Yeah, hell yeah.
1: I mean, but we've heard some people like, you have no business trying to do anything expressing yourself musically because you just don't have it. I didn't hear that.
0: No, I didn't. But even if you're that guy, even if you love music and you make the worst music in the world, if you want to express yourself that way.
1: Express yourself.
0: Express yourself. Yeah. You know, live. You got your life to live, so live it. And if you find fun in drawing, if you love golf, if you like Legos, live your life. Do your thing. So I don't have a problem with it at all.
1: I think Salt and Pepper wrote a song about Express Yourself.
0: I mean, the NWA did.
1: Oh, that's what they did, too. Express yourself. I think Salt and Pepper did, too, though, dog.
0: I don't know. I think you're thinking about WNBA. I mean, I said WNBA. I'm thinking about the NWA.
1: WNBA. So you got world.
2: Hey, LeBron in the car. Yeah. What's up?
0: Pulling
1: a WNBA, WA.
3: Salt and Pepper does have a song called Expression.
1: Yeah,
0: but express yourself. That express yourself. But that's the NWA.
1: But they talk about expressing yourself in the same song though too.
0: It ain't the song you sung though.
1: It was. I was thinking about Salt and Pepper. I did not think about the NWA version of it because it's so like.
0: The NWA version?
1: Is that what it's called?
0: Yeah, NWA. You right. I was hearing NBA. I'm hearing WNBA every time we say that.
1: Oh, yeah,
0: I don't know why. But now I gotta.
1: We still need to talk about Tom Brady.
0: And we will do that coming up next.
1: Well, but before we do that,
0: you got to tell everybody about Great Lakes Honda.
1: That's right. 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
0: Little salt and pepper. Express yourself.
1: Y'all make this stuff up, dog.
0: Right. The, what you
1: this
0: sung
1: isn't what,
0: it. Yeah, you sung
1: that's
0: it
1: what I meant in my head, though.
0: Yeah, you sung the NWA version.
1: Because I can't even hit the high notes. Express yourself. Right. Happy you, you, something.
0: Right, right, right. So that's where the your mind may have said salt and pepper. Your voice said NWA.
1: Express yourself. That's easy. Go on and do it.
0: Yep. Yeah, it looks like your boy is expressing himself. Your boy is Tom Brady. Gerard won 3 Super Bowls with the Patriots. So it started at Fanatics Fest with out of nowhere, Tom Brady slaps Logan
2: happened
0: Paul.
2: Even before that, because this was, I think, during Super Bowl
1: somebody
2: week.
1: Somebody had a roast, right?
2: Well, they were talking, I don't think it was the roast. They were talking about the flag football game yes. that they were doing.
1: Oh, that's right.
2: And they started a back and forth, and it's like, I'll beat your ass, basically, is what Tom told to Logan. Logan, mm-hmm. oh, you can't do what I do. Then Logan, I think, picked him off in that flag football game.
0: Okay.
2: And now it's like just channeled into this. So this has been 5 months of this.
0: Yeah, and a big moment was Tom Brady slapping Logan Paul at Fanatics Fest. Fanatics Fest, everybody was there. It was a huge thing. Slaps him at Fanatics Fest. Then yesterday at the World Cup, there's a video of those two flipping each other the bird. This is what happens when you're rich and bored.
1: But that's the thing, though, Ian. Well, how are you possibly bored? You are a consultant with the Raiders. You have a NFL football season coming up that you need to start prepping for because you are their main analyst.
0: Mm-hmm.
1: So there's, and you got children. So again, I don't care how much money you got, you're not bored.
0: He's acting like he's bored.
1: Well here's the
0: he's
1: thing.
0: Acting like this, he'd rather do this than all that other stuff you just listed. Really, it's a difficult one to defend today. Right.
1: I've made a living.
0: Yes.
1: Out of defending him. An absolute living. I think I even made a pack with myself.
0: Mm-hmm. To the, never say
1: I'll never say anything yeah. negative, disparaging about my man TB mm-hmm. on these airwaves.
0: Right.
1: I had one of my best friends hit me up at 1 a.m. in the morning.
0: Mm.
1: I'm like, dog, you're on West Coast time.
0: Yeah.
1: I'm here in Cleveland.
0: Yeah, it's 1 o'clock in the morning. Yeah.
1: What are you doing? First he hits, you boy, and shows me a picture of Tom Brady. I'm like, what the hell does that mean, you boy? Mm-hmm. Didn't even have to put, because
0: your boy.
1: Your right, boy.
0: Yeah.
1: And I'm like, I just love it, crickets.
0: Yeah, right.
1: I mean, what can I say?
0: Yeah.
1: Because it's like,
2: did you ever think in a million years he would be doing this?
15: That's no.
0: That's disparaging to say you didn't think in a million years. That's not a disparaging comment.
1: Again, Eric, you have no idea. Fibers in my body are like, you can't say anything negative. You can't say anything negative. You can't be critical. But the truth be told is I'm surprised by it because it is coming across, and I love Tom Brady. I love what he normally represents and what he's about and the career he's had and what he's done in his career and just how great a teammate that he was for me. But what I'm seeing right now is it's running on the verge of being, for lack of a better word, let's just be real about it. We call this media whore. It's like you always got to be in the scene and be seen. Yeah. And no, dog, you're greater than that. You're, if anything, I think you're diminishing yourself by going down this path of getting involved with the wrestling thing, coming out of a casket, and even entertaining this. And I granted, I'm not in your pockets. I don't know what's going on financially with you, anything like that, but I got to assume you're not hurting for the money.
0: Yeah. This is clearly, as someone who watches wrestling, you see it's like, or we know wrestling's predetermined, right? But we can see through this. It's like, it's not even believable.
2: And it's,
0: and like, even if you suspend belief, it's not believable.
1: Right. And at the same time, too, if you're in a spot to where you're saying to yourself, all right, wrestling's always been my dream. I always wanted to be a wrestler, and this is what I want to do. Then, okay, give you a pass. But this doesn't, I got to imagine this is not coming off that way for you all.
2: It just feels forced. It feels forced, and I think he's certainly not hurting for the money. He signed that 10-year, $300 million deal with Fox to be the broadcast. Right. He's a part of the Raiders organization as co-owner or whatever his job title is there. However you want to turn it, he's not hurting for money. This is all about him showcasing himself. It feels like he feels like he's being out of the limelight too long. And the fact is,
1: he's not.
2: I mean, that's the thing. That's the, again, this is going to sound bad, but the egotistical mindset of just a professional athlete thinking the time's passed them by. His time is still now.
1: And how many times have you heard me say this, E? And I've been so critical of the Brett Favre's and to a degree Peyton Manning's of the world. And I always tell you that letting that limelight and that light go is the hardest thing to do. And now, and I didn't think this would be an issue and problem for him. Because of other interests and just being, I felt, a more evolved and developed person. Mm-hmm. But again, it just shows you, when you have 60-something thousand people screaming your name, knowing your name, people doing crazy stuff like driving up to your house and embarrassing themselves to get your attention, that can mess you up. And it can get you on a space to where you're addicted to it. But here's the crazy thing about it, though, and Slick, you're right in your assessment, in my opinion. Everybody still knows who you are. The perfect avenue to being in that light is TV. You're talking about it. People are still front of line. Matter of fact, they see and hear you more than they see the people on the field.
0: You know, surprisingly, the one super megastar that I don't feel was like doing
1: too much,
0: for lack of a better term, publicity stuff. Jordan. Like Jordan, when he really retired, like, he bought a NASCAR, you know, whatever.
1: Right. And he's still just as popular.
0: Yeah, and owned a team, but you didn't see him.
2: He was still doing the Hanes commercials, but that was, I mean, that was the extent of him going crazy.
0: But he didn't pop up at WrestleMania.
2: No.
0: You know what I'm saying? he didn't even do the stuff on NBC. That was one interview they cut up to make it last all year long.
2: Which is wild.
1: Well, the entertaining, the idea of actually making a comeback. I told you he was for real about that.
0: Yeah,
1: after
0: you're right. And
2: you called
0: shows,
2: it.
0: I can't let it go.
1: Right. So, and that's a bad space to be in when you can't let it go, because that means now you're addicted to the fame.
0: Yeah. That is your identity. People I'm like, loving you is your
1: dog,
0: identity.
1: You are getting love. You, everywhere you go, you're going to be called the greatest. Everywhere. Right. No one's going to doubt that from a quarterback standpoint. You are a GOAT. And some people argue one of the greatest of all time in sports.
0: Mm-hmm.
1: Take it for what it's worth. But there is obviously something, to quote Keith Sweat. Something ain't right.
0: Yeah.
1: And that's hard for me to say that and be critical of him, but I mean, I consider you a friend. So friends will tell you the truth.
0: Right.
1: And dog, whoever's telling you that the stuff is a good idea, I don't think they're your friends.
2: Mm-hmm. I think the downfall of all of this is that whenever he steps on the field, he's still he was still amazing when he stepped out on the field in 2022. People don't like recognize and realize, like, sure, the record wasn't great. It was 8-9, but it's not because of him. He was still 4,600 passing yards. He had 25 touchdowns, 9 interceptions, 67% completion rate. The fact is that Father Time never really caught up to him, and I think he understands that and that there's still another go-round. But at 48, dog, just stop what you're doing.
1: Again, it's just, it's, I don't get it. I mean, I really don't, because I didn't think he would be that guy. I mean, again, I applauded the football plan because it's still at a high level. Now, when you're not playing at a high level and you're still going out there and becoming yourself a journeyman, then now you're doing yourself a disservice. But in this case, again, you have multiple platforms, multiple. Why, and granted, he could be saying, dog, you don't even know what you're talking about. I'm just trying to have fun, and this was my way of having fun.
0: That's what I thought. Yeah. I saw it.
1: So you might be really onto it. He's just flat out bored.
0: Yeah, when you filthy rich and the world is your playground, when you know you can call the WWE and go, hey, I want to be part of SummerSlam.
1: Okay.
0: All right. You know what I'm saying? That's what I took it as. It's just like DTM for sure, doing too much, but I just look like Tom must be bored. I could do anything.
1: Go
0: in
1: date
0: this
1: a
0: world.
1: Starlet or something.
0: Right. He's like, man, I had a supermodel for years, bro. Hey, you know what I'm saying?
1: I'm gonna leave that
0: if
1: alone.
0: If every day is a sunny day, it's a sunny day.
2: Hey, he's like, no, let me get in that ring. Let's do that. Come
0: on. 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
23: 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It's Training Camp 2026 on 850 ESPN Cleveland. 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
2: That's right. 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Guys, we are on week three of King Watch, and it is crickets. Like, I've refreshed the X account a billion times today, just in case something were to happen. Obviously, nothing has gone down as of yet. Do you expect this to happen today?
1: No.
0: Okay, I do. I feel like it's different. I'm so used to us being on from like 3 to 6 when we used to be on. So it's still early. You know what I'm saying? It's 2 o'clock. It's like it could happen at 4. It could happen at 6.
1: This
0: like
1: gonna hold the league hostage a month.
0: That'd be hilarious. That'd be hilarious. Brian, it ain't nothing but an extra show to me. So if you come back, I'll be doing an extra show. I do 25 shows anyway, so it don't even matter. So I'm just, let me know when I need to go in. That's where I'm at with it.
2: Well, the only news that we really have over the weekend, James Harden caught up with ESPN Brazil. You heard that right. ESPN Brazil.
1: And was
2: talking about possible team up.
27: Can we imagine a power trio? Mitchell, you, and LeBron next season?
28: That's the goal. That's the plan. You know, hopefully we'll see it in the next few days. So, yeah.
2: So we'll see in the next few days. Obviously, there's a lot of scuttlebutt going around. The markets have now shifted to the Miami Heat being the number one favorites. Is this just a product of this is 3 weeks in the making? We have to create storylines?
1: It's a hustle, Slick. It's a hustle. Guess what? You can't keep it at the Cavs. How are you going to get money on that?
0: So this is the prediction markets, because I'm on Kalshi. That's the one that I use. It changes depending on the money that's put on it, too. You got to that affects the market, because prediction market is kind of like the stock market. You know, if everybody starts buying the Miami Heat, well, now the price for the Miami Heat goes up.
1: Right, so everybody's starting to buy the Miami Heat.
0: Or whatever. Right. And it's been, because there was a time when, because I jumped in on the Cavs on Kyle Sheen.
1: You happy you're there?
0: Well, yeah, when it was like 9%, and I jumped in, and then it got up to like 40, 60%, and I was back down.
1: So if you're in with the Cavs, and right now things are going towards the Heat, do you need it to understand how this thing works? Do you make more money with people going with the Heat now, though it's the Cavs?
0: Well, no, because now my investment in the Cavs is now lower. Like, okay. I basically invested in the Cavs to be the next place. But since everybody is now investing in Miami, the price of the Cavs drop.
1: So what actually do you have that's tangible for it? Do they, like, buy tickets for the Cavs or something? How do they make their money? That's the part I don't get.
0: Just like a sports book or a casino, they take a bite. You know what I'm saying? They get a piece of the action. Oh, you always know.
2: So 9% is like an odds type of action, whenever it comes to it. So 9%, I mean, again, theoretically, 9% would be plus money. Plus.
0: Well,
2: 9%. Yeah, that's what I'm saying. A lower percent.
0: Would be like plus 900.
2: Exactly.
0: Right.
2: Yeah.
0: Now, if it was 99%, you're getting minus 9,000.
2: Yeah, that'd be like minus 10,000, which is essentially money laundering. You can lose on money laundering, believe you me. Moving off of that, let's talk about some guards action this past weekend.
1: Boy.
2: Not great. They did have a walk-off winner on Saturday. However, they end up dropping 2 of 3. Against the Pittsburgh Pirates. Yesterday, Paul Skeens was dealing, went 7 innings. Pirates won 7-1. They also won 7-1 in the first game on Saturday, as well as they did a doubleheader. Twins Guardians tonight, 6:40. First pitch on the mound, Tanner Bibee. So we will see if they can sort of create good news moving forward. By the way, I don't know if anyone else knows this, but the Guardians actually have the easiest strength of schedule the remaining 50 games or whatever they have. So we'll see exactly how they go about this. But it's the one final time for our Emmett Golden.
0: Yeah.
4: Emmett Golden.
0: Let's
4: go. You didn't give a crap about soccer until 2 years ago. And now you're acting like an expert. It's embarrassing.
0: Yeah, well, I'm repping today. Pedro Porro, who plays for Tottenham. He is also a Spain right back. I believe he plays on the right side. They won the World Cup yesterday. I know Nick didn't think it was a good game. I enjoyed the game. The
2: game sucked.
0: Yeah, I thought it was a lot of fun. The third place game, though.
1: That was fun.
2: That was fun.
0: Man, so what I loved about it is everybody, like Americans, if you ain't first, you're last, right? So everybody was like, wow, a third place game is the most ridiculous thing I've ever seen in my life. We're a third place game. Nobody wants to see this. America was on the edge of their seat watching that third place game. They scored 10 goals. England came out 4-0 destroying France, and France was like, hold on, we're actually embarrassing ourselves. They came out and scored 4 goals. It was super entertaining. But overall, man, really happy with the World Cup. Not surprised Spain won.
1: I did something yesterday, and you'd be proud.
0: All right.
1: So we're talking soccer, and actually it's not the goalie. It's called the keep.
0: The keeper.
1: Yeah.
0: The goalkeeper.
1: I was like, I don't care, but I was like, yeah, you want to be right, but... Like, yeah,
2: I don't
1: keeper.
2: Give a damn,
0: yeah.
2: but
1: it's the keeper.
0: It's the keeper,
1: yeah. So I was like...
0: In hockey, it's a goalie. In soccer, it's a keeper.
1: And here's the sick part about it now. I actually understand and know what's going on now with soccer.
0: Mm-hmm.
1: I totally get why you kick the ball out. I totally get why you try to get penetration in the middle and all the stuff with the flanking. But that... Mm-hmm. But going back to the game itself, that move by Williams Jr.,
0: Oh, Nico to get it back into the box.
1: The header back in the box and set his teammate up. And then he did a couple bonehead things where he could have put it away, too.
0: Oh, yeah. He tried to get fancy on a counterattack. Yeah, he tried to get free.
2: I don't get offsides.
0: So, I don't want to confuse you. I'll just say it as simply as this. Before the ball is passed, you can't be beyond the last defender. It's as simple as that.
2: Okay.
0: Now, once the ball is kicked, if the ball is being kicked, if you're foot to ball, you can then run past. But before the ball is kicked to you, you can't be behind the last defender.
1: Because then you can put a bunch of track stars on there and you really have some.
0: Well, yeah.
1: Yeah, throw the game off.
0: Yeah. And, I mean, there's another caveat. If the keeper came up and a defender went back, it's still the last line.
1: Right.
0: So, out other than the keeper.
1: Mm-hmm.
0: So, but that's how it goes. It's, it gets some getting used to, but nothing is worse than VAR and scoring, think you got a big goal, and then they show someone's elbow
1: was barely over too.
0: Yeah. I was like, come on, man.
2: Well, that happened yesterday. The guy was leaning forward and, they're like, oh, that's it. And I was like,
0: offside.
2: His body wasn't. It was just his shoulder.
0: You can't have a piece of your body past the last defense.
1: All I know outside of Slick, it seemed like the whole entire world was rooting against Argentina to win that bad boy.
2: Which is wild. I was rooting like hell for Argentina because not only because they were down a man, which
1: that's from them for being
2: probably deserved that red card. He just kept on going with it. So
1: aggressive. Yeah.
0: I wasn't very familiar with the country of Argentina. I think that's why people were rooting against Argentina.
1: Oh, because of the stuff that they do there?
0: I guess so.
1: Yeah, that's the reason why. I promise you that's the reason why.
0: Yeah, I wasn't familiar until I started seeing some stuff. I was like,
1: Spain has its history.
0: Yeah.
1: We're talking about 1400s and 1500s.
0: Yeah. But Argentina, this 2025.
1: Right, exactly. This is like yesterday.
2: I mean, I was rooting for Messi. That's the reason
1: I respect
2: why I was.
1: That.
0: No doubt. I do love, I said it on Friday. Nick was like, I got Argentina 3-2. I was like, no.
2: By the way, I heard Kevin told me that he was listening. I wasn't able to listen on Saturday, but to Hammer and Emmett.
0: Yeah.
2: And he brought it up and he's like, oh, he's ripping Nick live. I was like, what the hell?
0: I didn't rip you. I did say I was talking to a soccer guest. I was like, yes, my producer made his prediction and said Argentina 3-2. And I was like, have you watched the World Cup at all?
1: He just ripped you.
2: He certainly did. Yeah.
1: He ripped you right now.
0: What's your definition
1: of rip then?
2: My thought was
0: name-calling,
2: I guess. It was one of the...
0: Which I don't do. I don't name-call.
2: You don't, right. But you certainly could after that take. But the way that I looked at it was you see this happen in major games where one goal breaks you and now you choke.
0: Yeah, and it breaks it open.
2: Messi was going to get a goal and then Spain was going to be like, oh, bleep. And then it was going to be a tight game after that. And it obviously was a tight game, but just they didn't have a shot at goal.
0: Yeah.
2: That's wild.
0: Yeah.
1: Well, I shouldn't complain about this, but it's annoyed me because I'm saying to myself at one point, there's one of the backs for Spain that would never crowd Messi. He would just let him get his spacing. And I'm like, go attack him. Mm-hmm. He would always back up. I'm like, isn't that the worst thing to do with him?
0: You would think so.
1: You know what I'm talking about?
0: But whatever their tactics
1: it
0: were.
1: It worked.
0: I mean,
1: a perfectionist over here, but yeah.
0: Yeah, whatever their tactics were.
2: They said Messi had 20 touches, and they all came in a 7-minute time frame. Mm-hmm.
0: It was when they got desperate.
2: Yeah.
0: Yeah, when they couldn't worry about defending.
1: Because when they had those three corner kicks in a row, I said, all right, one of these is about to hit. They got
0: it. Oh, it felt like it was going to end up.
2: I thought it was going to happen.
0: Yeah, it felt like it felt like they were going to end up tying and then going to PK.
1: And Argentina was going to win.
0: Yeah, and then everybody would have been like, that's crazy because Spain dominated the full 90, the 120 minutes.
1: Shots on goal versus possession.
0: It was crazy.
1: Double everything, right.
0: And they're so good in the midfield that even when they turn it over, they get it right back. They get it right back. Because usually if a team controls the ball a lot, you wait for a turnover, then you get downfield and you score. Nah, it wasn't that type of party. So congratulations to Spain and Pedro Porro. Third World Cup in a row. Tottenham has had a player lift the trophy. So
1: about time they lift one.
0: Well, they did. They lifted one, the Europa League 2 years ago. They got to get out
1: Premier
0: of the relegation.
1: Premier
0: Get out of the relegation zone is what they need to do. All right, coming up next, Browns. We talked about Shador being out there with Watson and everybody else. We are very, very close to rookies showing up. Which rookie are you looking forward to most? 216-710-0850. That's the number to call. More to the next level. Straight ahead.
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0: We are just a few days away from the rookies.
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0: I should know that off the top of my head. But it is very close. So just 3 days away from the rookies reporting of the rookies, because there's quite a few. Who are you most excited to kind of see out there at camp?
1: I am most excited to see what I figure is going to be the most competitive situation in camp, because again, these guys were the worst in the National Football League last year as a group, not saying as individual, as a group, and that's the receiver room. If we get something out of them and they step up and play a higher level, we're going to look at more than 16 points being scored on average for the year. So I'm very excited to see what those guys can do.
0: Yeah, I'm with you. I am also interested in where does McNeil Warren fit? Mm-hmm. Does he walk in and see a starter day one?
1: Right.
0: I don't know. Maybe.
1: Or do they play three safeties?
0: Do they play three safeties?
1: Right.
0: Right. You know, and if so, where do they put him at safety? Is he the deep guy? Is he in the box guy? You know, is he a quasi linebacker?
1: And also, too, with our linebacker situation, I'm excited about that as well. Because I think Quincy, along with Schlesinger.
0: Yeah.
1: That could be insane.
0: No doubt. No doubt. That'll be super good. But the receivers for me, the fact that you got two highly touted, receivers and putting them in that room, I just feel like it's going to elevate everybody.
1: Let's go.
0: Because the competition is real. Listen, last year, Isaiah Bond was playing no matter what. Right. Jerry Jeudy was playing no matter what. Cedric Tillman, every receiver that walked in that had been here for more than a year had a guaranteed spot. It ain't like that.
1: No, it's not this. That's not the case. And those guys who are accustomed to that, please don't be, because it's not the same.
0: Right.
1: Please don't. Read the tea leaves, read the signs, see everything. But we are actually falling prey to what we should not be falling prey, especially if you haven't been around me for so long. On top of that, it's the freaking offensive line, dog.
0: We said which rookies.
1: Yeah.
0: So Fanoe. Yeah.
1: I mean, he matters, because he's going to be a starter at some point.
0: Oh, he may be a starter day one.
1: And then the center, whose name is escaping me right now,
2: Brailsford.
1: He may be in competition to be that as well.
0: Yeah, which is a tough spot to put a guy that was drafted late in the draft in.
1: Hey, but make it happen.
0: It's an opportunity.
1: Right.
0: You know, it definitely is an opportunity. So to your point, yeah, those rookies are even, so is it Fanoe or Fanoe?
1: I think it's Fanoe.
0: Okay, because I've heard P. I want to make sure I say it right. Fanoe, everybody's going to expect, they shouldn't, but I think, I know Cleveland, they're going to be like, oh, he's going to be like Joe Thomas.
1: Nah, please don't put that expectation.
0: Right.
2: That's the thing.
1: Craziness.
2: I don't think that's going to be the case now, because we've seen so many tackles come through here. I think that we're going to be grateful for a guy that is above average, which, by the way, you, the ninth pick in the draft, you need to be, you need to be very good.
1: He's in a great spot.
2: And if he's very good, I think as long as we're not calling his name on Sundays, we're good.
1: He's in a great spot. And he's in a great spot because of the fact that the last guy was a high draft pick, that being Jed Wills, started off good, then ended very bad.
0: Yeah, so Jed actually started, you know, when he
1: really good.
0: This was his downfall. He was injured. And came back and played while he was injured.
1: I was so proud of him, too. Like, man, that's what I'm talking about.
0: And got his butt kicked because he wasn't healthy.
1: It was downhill.
0: Boom. Confidence gone. Yeah. All the fans end up going, you stink, you suck.
1: I don't think he deserved, because I did appreciate the fact he came back hurt.
0: Yep.
1: That I don't think he deserved. But then after that, when he started doing things like had to make a business decision, then that's on you.
0: But that was after.
1: Well, that was well after.
0: He
1: yes.
0: came out and did it for the team and was bad, and everybody said he sucked. Right. So now he's like, I got to do what's right for me.
1: Right.
0: And everybody was like, oh, I can't believe you said that.
1: Probably me. You're a me guy. Right.
2: Well, I was just going to say that as well. Like, I think that was the downfall of Jed. Like, Jed was, there was a steep drop off because of the play of him being injured and consistently being injured. And that was always an issue. But the moment he uttered those words, you know, I made a business decision. It was over. It was over here in the city of Cleveland.
0: Yeah, it was. In the proper context, I understand why he said it.
2: You don't say it to the media. You say that privately to yourself and to your family.
0: 100%. You're right. 100%. Because we don't care about context or what you actually meant. You know what? Kenny Atkinson, he had a point. Analytically, the Cavaliers did do great.
1: Yeah,
0: right? Expected score, they were killing it in expected score.
1: Craziness.
0: Nobody wanted to hear that crap.
2: Can't say that, Kenny.
1: Right. Still don't want to hear it.
0: Still, this is, I thought it would just be Clevelanders that would take you know, kind of pot shots at Kent Evo of all the.
1: Everybody giving the business, though.
0: Everybody.
1: Karl-Anthony Towns still giving them business, by
0: Carl.

0: I work with people in Bristol. Every time you hear Kenny Atkinson, they got an analytics joke for you. And they not invested at all. Right? They're not invested at all. All right, coming up next, we will get random with our three-time Super Bowl champion. But if you're in the market for, I don't know, furniture, kitchen cabinetry, whatever it is, you know where to go.
1: And that's a great start, because if you've been looking to update your bathroom, you say yourself, I do not want to tear my home upside down, inside out. 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
0: Coming up 2:45, we will tell you who went next level. But right now, y'all know what time it is.
2: It's time to get random on The Next Level. While The Next Level is always random, but right now, it's time for Random Thoughts with Gerard Cherry. Talk to him, Gerard.
1: So you guys know that I bought a meat slicer a couple years back, and that's been like one of my favorite things. Well, yesterday, I hadn't used it in a while, and I broke it out. And I picked the weirdest day to decide smoking, because you know, like Thursday and Friday, we had nothing but smoke in the air.
0: Yes.
1: So me being whoever I am, decided I was going to smoke meat. You'd think we had enough smoke in the atmosphere.
0: Because of the smoke in the atmosphere inspired you to smoke some meat?
1: It must have.
0: Okay.
1: Which is bizarre in its own right.
0: All right.
1: So we purchased a 20-pound slab of beef.
0: Okay.
1: And when you purchase it this way, it's not like, it's like it's, you have to do the butchering.
0: Mm-hmm.
1: Not like literally go get the cow and all that.
0: Right, but, right, right. But you still got to trim it.
1: You got to trim the fat and all that good stuff that goes along with it. And this is, it could be a messy detail.
0: Mm-hmm.
1: So we do this. It's a beef loin, and it, you can make ribeyes out of it, and it was boneless.
0: Okay.
1: So 20 pounds of this. And I'm here to tell you, dog, we took the, like, scrap parts, because this is how brisket came about as well.
0: Mm-hmm.
1: And that probably was about 4 or 5 pounds.
0: All right.
1: I smoked it, E.
0: Mm-hmm.
1: It is freaking phenomenal.
0: Really?
1: It only took, like, 3 to 4 hours.
0: Mm-hmm.
1: Which lets me know it was only, like, 4 or 5 pounds to do in the first place. At about 225 in the pellet grill that I have. And so I borrowed from you in technique of making steaks, because I know you like to do indirect heat.
0: That's right.
1: So I was like, okay, I'm gonna make. So we sliced our steaks up. We did it about 1.5 inches.
0: Okay.
1: And I think I started the day off talking about thermometers.
0: You did.
1: You know how you know why.
0: Okay. Right. So you smoked it, then you
1: no,
0: cut.
1: No, actually, here's what I did.
0: Oh, okay.
1: We cut it first.
0: Okay.
1: You cut it.
0: Mm-hmm.
1: We have like 12 individual steaks,
0: mm-hmm.
1: and we made two. And first I did the indirect heat. I let the grill get up to like 4 something, but indirectly put it on the side.
0: Mm-hmm.
1: And then I seared.
0: Right.
1: Now I did the temperatures at, one was like 145 because they like it rare.
0: That's close to rare.
1: Yeah. I'm like, get me the hell out of here with that. So I'm 155, 60. That gives me a medium well.
0: Because
1: 165 is well.
0: Right.
1: So what I did was, when for the one steak, when it got to like the 130 or something range,
0: mm-hmm.
1: I was going to say, I got about 10 more degrees to work with here.
0: Right.
1: Let's put this on a smoker. In the smoker as well.
0: Oh, okay.
1: Put it in the smoker. I had one of the better. This was
0: really
1: insanely
0: nice.
1: Good.
0: Yeah, nice.
1: Insanely
0: nice.
1: Good.
0: So you reverse seared, reverse smoked.
1: A steak.
0: Yeah, okay.
1: Yeah. and it was worth it. Now, the crazy part about it, so I'm back to like, not necessarily running, but, like, I do a lot of walking.
0: Mm-hmm.
1: But I was like, you know what? I want to start back running again. So while I'm doing all this, in my backyard, I mark off 40 yards.
0: All right.
1: And I run, and I do my version of a conditioning test.
0: Mm-hmm.
1: But since I don't have, like, 120 yards, what I do is actually 4 times, so it ends up being 160. Back and forth, back and forth, back and forth. So I was doing that while making the steaks. And I was like, okay, I got to stop here before I burn this thing. So I made it into a workout slash cooking fest at the same time. But the steaks came out phenomenal. I was feeling good because I was burning calories at the same time because I smashed that steak. As a matter of fact, the chili you saw me just smash, that was the throwaway meat that's tender as can be that I put in chili. And I made a big, gigantic bowl of chili.
0: Okay. All right. Yeah. I'm hungry now, man. I'm starving. talking about steaks and all of that.
1: It sounds delicious. I've seen this one commercial for pizza. $9.99. I won't say the name of them because they're not doing anything with us.
0: Mm-hmm.
1: And I'm like, you don't know how hard it's been for me not to order about five of them.
0: Bro, the other day you were in here showing me pizzas, and ironically, they didn't have that deal by me.
1: They didn't, right?
0: No,
1: it's only down
0: didn't.
1: Here for some reason.
0: Yeah.
1: And it's not, I don't even think the deal exists anymore.
0: No, didn't have the deal anymore. But yeah, since I'm back on my shakes, well, I've never really got off of them. When I went on my like mini vacation, I didn't drink any. But now I'm back in the morning, starting my day off with that. I am always so hungry right now. Like I could eat dinner at 3:30 every day. It would work for me.
1: Well, what's working for me right now is the beans. I'm still going strong. So 2 weeks in, still on the beans. I had the chili,
0: mm-hmm.
1: which is obviously bean loaded. And I've been doing the shake thing as well. So I had the shake in the morning.
0: Nice. Nice.
1: And then I had the beans. And like when I go home tonight, the plan is to have stir fry with no carbs.
0: Okay. So is rice a carb?
1: Yeah.
0: So no rice?
1: No rice.
0: So and just straight up meat and vegetables?
1: It's going to be straight meat and vegetables.
0: Okay.
1: Yep. Straight meat and vegetables. Now, I could go cauliflower rice, but I really don't like the texture or taste of it.
0: Yeah, you know one thing that grinds my gears, we got to remember to do that tomorrow too, by the way, is vegan wings. When it's just cauliflower.
1: Those things are fire though,
0: dipped
1: dog.
0: In
1: buffalo sauce.
0: Yeah.
17: No, they're not.
1: You don't like them?
17: No, they're not good. Come on.
0: They're not
17: You're
0: good.
17: You're going to have wings, have some wings. Come on.
1: Exactly. You don't like fried cauliflower?
17: No.
1: I
17: don't like cauliflower, period. Yeah,
1: and then you put in like this Kung Pao sauce?
18: That and the fried tofu wings.
0: Oh, Lord.
18: Love them both.
0: That's crazy.
1: Now, tofu, you lost me on that one.
18: Ah, you can do it right.
0: I'd rather just not eat wings. You know, this is years ago, you know, they used to do stuff inside the Galleria.
1: Mm-hmm.
0: So late at night one time, they were having some event at the Galleria, and I was on the board running some game. And a guy came to the door, and he had like three burgers on a plate, and he knocked on them. I'm like, what is this? The guy was like, hey, I'm Jason Gibbs. I'm a friend of Jason Gibbs. I told him I needed to use the bathroom. He said, knock on the door. You were here, and I brought you some burgers, you know, for letting me in. And I said, okay, man, go ahead, use the bathroom. So he gave me these burgers, and I was thinking, this is clutch, bro. Uh-huh. I'm sitting at this.
1: Oh,
0: I'm starving.
1: No, I already know.
0: I'm hungry. He left. I was like, all right, man. I grabbed a burger. I took a bite and was like, what? I spit it out. It was a bean burger, black bean burger.
1: I actually like them.
0: Oh, man, I couldn't do it.
1: Yeah, man, you could do them proper, man.
0: I couldn't do it. The black bean burgers tasted disgusting.
1: No, I mean, actually didn't like them. Yeah,
0: man, you like them. I don't.
1: Yeah, I can see why you wouldn't.
0: Three black bean burgers, and yeah. I was like, no, man.
1: You get the right sauce with it? Well, apparently I like beans, too, so.
0: Yeah. It just ended up, my heart ended up being broke because I thought I had three burgers. I was about to smash these things. And I was
1: remember
0: like,
1: when Burger King was doing the Impossible Burgers?
0: Yeah.
1: I was smashing those things.
0: I think they still do them.
1: They still do them?
0: I think so.
17: Okay. Pretty sure, yeah.
0: Yeah, I think so. You see they redid all redoing all the Burger Kings now?
1: Yeah. And here's the thing.
0: Changing the way the place
1: With all due respect, I never was a fan of the chicken sandwich to begin with for theirs.
0: Really? Oh, I thought they had a decent chicken sandwich.
1: It's just the little submarine roll they use with the sesame seeds, man. And then lettuce and mayonnaise, man. And now every now and then they'll get kind of
0: What's wrong with lettuce and mayonnaise on the chicken sandwich?
1: The chicken is just, it tasted fake, dog. It tasted processed.
0: I mean,
1: now every now and then, okay, we're going to put the Italian. What are they going to do? Put some tomato sauce and mozzarella cheese on it.
0: Yeah.
1: And then what was the other one they had?
0: I'm not sure. Those are the only two I know of. But the bun is fine. I can't believe you said mayo and lettuce. Like,
1: I mean,
0: that's
1: I love that. Don't get me wrong.
0: Like, that's a bad topping for
1: it. It's an awesome topping. But it's just this thing. I never was a fan of the Burger King chicken sandwich.
0: It's been a go-to.
1: It's been a
0: staple.
1: In comparison to the Popeye's chicken sandwich, the Chick-fil-A chicken sandwich.
0: So to me, there's two different things because Burger King does have one of those too.
1: Okay.
0: They got like the big chicken breast. They got one of those too.
1: McDonald's had a good one too and got away from it.
0: Yeah, I think they got one.
1: They brought it back?
0: Yeah, and like more than the McChicken, just like a real chicken breast. I think they still got that. Yeah, once Popeyes had people fighting
1: I shouldn't laugh. I ain't laughing about it. I mean, right. Someone died over a chicken sandwich.
0: Right. Once they had that, everybody was like, we need a chicken sandwich menu.
1: Right.
0: Yeah. So it's almost like that long chicken sandwich from Burger King is like
1: That's a great way of describing it, that long one.
0: Yeah, it's like their version of a McDouble. You know, it's like the cheap chicken sandwich you get. You just want it whack. Real quick. It's not that bad. That's crazy. It's not that bad. Like, I mean, I've had worse.
1: Really? Which one do you think would be worse?
0: Oh, man. I mean.
1: Gas station chicken sandwich?
0: Yeah, I wouldn't even buy one of those. I actually was referring to you buy the pre-made chicken patties at home and you throw them in the oven or whatever. Yeah. Them things do not
1: hit. They do not, dog. The other day I tried to convince myself of that. I bought a pack of them.
0: Yeah.
1: Because this is when I know I'm hungry, when I go in the grocery store. And I buy it based on how it looks on the package.
0: Mm-hmm.
1: Like, you know what? I put in the air fryer. It'll be just as crispy.
0: No, it won't.
1: I tried to buy a microwave with an air fryer this week.
0: A microwave with an air fryer?
1: Yeah, I did. But the only reason why I didn't buy it is because it wouldn't be there till like Wednesday.
0: Yeah.
1: And you know me.
0: Oh, I feel that. I feel there was something I was thinking about getting recently. I can't remember what it was. My PlayStation Elite controller that I have, I've had it for like 4 years. It's dying basically. Mm-hmm. The battery doesn't last very long. It cuts in and out. Uh-huh. So I need a new one. And, there's a company called Scuff that makes a bunch of, controllers. Uh-huh. And they have an Elite controller. I was like, man, I want to get that. I can't find it anywhere in the city. You got to order it online. I was like, I ain't getting it.
1: Like, I'm good.
0: I ain't wanna wait.
1: Good.
0: All right. Coming up next, we will tell you who went next level.
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0: Coming up, Cleveland Browns Daily. Nathan and Bo have you from 3 to 5. And later on tonight, myself, Q Myers, 10 p.m. to 1 a.m. right here on 850 ESPN Cleveland. Time for us to tell you who went next level.
4: 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It's time.

0: for the next level performers of the day.
1: My next level performers of the day, or performer, I should say, is Pedro Porro for winning the World Cup with Spain. He is one of my favorite players on Tottenham Hotspur. That's why I had to wear the kit today that I got for Pedro. So Porro's my next level performer of the day, Gerard.
2: I'm going to give love to all the venues in which in North America it was hosted, because a lot of people were saying the game, the last game itself, wasn't the greatest of games. But the whole, I think what took place because of how it was broadcast and the level of energy, and granted, a lot of people from around the world that were here, but it seemed like America embraced the World Cup. So all those out there who put the games on, from staffing and everything else involved with it, you are my next level performers of the day, because I thoroughly found myself enjoying the whole aspect of the World Cup.
1: Yeah, it was awesome. Nick?
3: My previous level performer of the day is going to be LeBron. I really thought it was going to be right now. I thought it was going to be coming down. And
1: yeah. It's still early. It's 3 o'clock. This could drop at 5. It could drop at 6.
3: Yeah. Yeah.
1: You just ain't feeling it.
3: I wanted it for this show, man. I was so hyped up. I convinced myself.
1: Or maybe it'll be tomorrow during TNL. It typically news breaks on our show.
3: I know it does. That's why I was disappointed. But, you know, who knows? He can, you know, be my next level performer of the lifetime if he comes back.
1: Right, I heard that. Yeah, I heard that. Shout out to Will in the YouTube chat. He says, E, do you have a PS5 Pro? I don't. I didn't get one because, allegedly, the PS6 is, like, coming out in, like, a year or so. So I didn't want to buy another PlayStation. I know it's supposed to be a little bit better. And there's some pluses to it, but no, my brother has one, but nah, I do not have a PS5 Pro. I tell you what, I've heard people say you're going to need it if you want to play the next GTA. Mm-hmm. But I doubt it, because I'll just get it on Xbox. Yeah. You know, if the PlayStation 5 can't handle GTA, I'd be surprised, because that's what they've been developing it on this whole time.
2: Yeah, on a side note, man, the smoke's back again. Driving down, you could not see downtown.
1: The smoke's back?
2: I didn't think the smoke's back. Yeah. I mean, you cannot see downtown. And I clearly see it, generally speaking, when I drive from home. You cannot see downtown.
1: Yeah, I didn't smell it. I mean, the sun's out. It's,
4: You can't tell now?
1: That don't look like the smoke.
4: No, that smoke don't.
1: Yeah, well, no, it don't smell like it.
2: Compared to what we'd experienced on Thursday, which is probably at its worst, or Friday worst, I'm not sure, but it was pretty bad both days. But yeah, it's back, man.
1: Check the air quality in Cleveland right now. What the heck? Come on, man. I didn't ask for AI. I wanted, what is all this stuff? It's the air quality baselines. Man.
2: They give you a full Monty.
1: Yeah,
2: huh?
1: I didn't want all that. I just wanted to know what the air quality, because it was in the 500s.
2: I'm going to take a swing and say at least 200.
1: All right, right now, air quality. Nah, this says...
3: It's 98.
1: Really? Because I'm looking, this says 32. I don't know what this is, but okay. But it's under 100, which is good.
2: I'll take it, right.
1: Yeah, which is good. I will definitely, I'll definitely take that. Dried also got me intrigued to the air fryer microwave combination.
2: Yeah.
1: That is
2: I'm wondering, though, is that doing too much on the microwave and asking too much of it?
1: I mean, I guess not if they...
2: I mean, this one, allegedly, they say they don't even have to preheat. It's just like you press and it goes.
1: Really?
2: Not that a minute is going to cost you a minute, other than a minute, but right. Yeah.
1: Yeah, I just... The microwave, I'm not a big fan of food out of the microwave. Mm-hmm. It just don't... It never
2: don't hit the same. Right.
1: So to me, like the oven, a Hot Pocket in the oven, and like all the French bread pizzas in the oven, like that's how even... microwave macaroni and cheese? Nope, in the oven. Mm-hmm. So if I had an air fryer,
2: the lowest one I saw was about for 500 something.
1: Wow, these I'm looking at are like $200.
2: Really, air fryer microwave?
1: Yeah,
2: are you looking at?
1: Best Buy Ninja all in one oven air fryer. Oh, that says oven air fryer.
2: So that's the type I'm talking about. The type you hang above your stove, though.
1: Yeah, Lowe's air fryer microwave. That says countertop. But they're like two something. That's what I seen. So yeah, we'll have to Think it out. All right, that's it for us. Coming up next, Cleveland Browns Daily for Gerard Cherry, Nick Paulus, and RJ the Movie Critic. I'm Emmett Golden saying until next time, we'll see you when we see you.

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1: Like it or not, I've been here for 20 years. 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
1: If I'm on the air, I give hot takes. 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
1: Good afternoon and welcome in on a Monday, the last Monday before Browns training camp starts, or the week of Browns training camp will start. Nathan Zagura alongside the play-by-play voice of your Cleveland Browns, the orange jacket Syracuse Hall of Famer, the man who has covered everything in this business from the Olympics to football to you name it. He's done it. Ladies and gentlemen, put your hands together for Andrew Siciliano.
2: How are you, my friend?
1: I'm good, dude. How are you?
2: Okay. You know what you should do? I think the volume is up on your Zoom. You should hit that.
1: I don't know. I don't hear anything on my Zoom. No.
2: I'm muted. A little echo.
1: It's somebody.
3: No, I think Zagura's mic is too hot. I think you need to turn your input down.
1: But you're still Siciliano's echoing.
2: You should also put some clothes on.
3: Jesus.
1: I'm wearing little pants. My mic is definitely not too hot. My mic's like barely on.
2: Anyway, it's good to see you, my friend.
3: Is anybody else hearing scratchiness?
1: Yes, I hear.
2: I hear a bit of an echo. We're both working for the home offices today, respective home offices. I just think that you have the Zoom coming back through your laptop.
1: It's not true.
3: Everything's muted on the Zoom.
2: Okay, whatever.
1: Like Gibby, you have an echo. It's good to see you. It's good to be seen. Welcome back. You know, you and I have been gallivanting around. Well, you much more than I, gallivanting around the globe. How was your time in Italy? I've regaled with many a tale of my time in Italy. How was your time?
2: I enjoyed your tales last Monday. I was texting you guys. It sounded like an amazing trip. Sorry that it took forever for you guys to get there.
1: Ugh,
2: but once you did get there, it was worth the journey. Was worth the rental car. It was worth schlepping around the lake to get to Detroit. Every time you drive to Detroit, there's an issue. We had that last year, week four as well. So I'm glad you got to Italy, and I'm glad everything is okay. My trip was amazing. I went to Portugal, and then I did not go to Italy. I went to Sicily. And I know, yes, Sicily is technically since 1861 in Italy, but I had never been to Sicily. I'm glad I finally got there, was able to visit my paternal grandmother's hometown. She was not born there, but the rest of her family was. She was the youngest, and so I got to go to Trevia. Did not go to Villa Rosa, but my paternal grandfather's hometown. But
1: so
2: bounced
1: cool.
2: around for a week. Love Sicily. Sicily is Italy, but it is not Italy. It is beautiful. It is proud. It is amazing. And I cannot wait to go back. And no joke, I am already planning to go back. I will go back as soon as the season ends. I'm not kidding.
1: I love Sicily
2: that much. There is so much more to explore. I was able to go to Palermo, Trebbia, mm-hmm. Cefalù, Agrigento, Catania, Siracusa, Ortigia.
1: The Syracuse, for those wondering.
2: Yes. I went to Syracuse.
1: Of course you went to Syracuse.
2: And I want to go see all the islands. I want to go to Taormina. I want to go to Noto. There's so many other places I want to go to. I want to go to my paternal grandfather's hometown in Villa Rosa. It is amazing. I have already started my Duolingo for Italian because I could understand a lot, but that's only from taking Spanish in school.
1: Yeah.
2: I'm sold, baby. I'm going back.
1: So that was your first time there, obviously.
2: Yeah. I've been to mainland Italy like you have. I've been
1: of course.
2: Florence. I've done Rome.
1: Florence, great city.
2: Beautiful. Amazing. Absolutely amazing.
1: So how many Sicilianos are in Sicily?
2: So everybody in Sicily
1: is a Siciliano.
2: Because not technically, my name literally means Sicilian.
1: Yeah.
2: Like Siciliano. My name is on every sign in the entire country.
1: So cool.
2: Every menu description, every sign, every.
1: So when you tell them that, like, hey, I'm Andrew Siciliano, they get, like, juiced about that.
2: No. Well, yes and no. There are a lot of people that actually look at you and just say, wait, that's your name? Because it's like, my name is like,
1: it would be like
2: as if my name
1: American.
2: Was Joey American.
1: Yeah, right, exactly.
2: Yeah. like Andy American, in essence, is what my name is. And my family maintains, swears, that when the Sicilianos came over to Ellis Island, that that was the name. Because, the logically, people would think they were asked, where are you from? And you would say, we're Siciliano. We're Sicilian. Okay.
1: Yep.
2: And that's the name. There are Sicilianos in Villa Rosa. I was asked repeatedly while I was there, wait, that's really your name? And multiple people told me they had never heard that name before. Others said, no, I've heard it. You just really don't hear it a lot. If you open up a phone book, there are no such things as phone books anymore. But sure, kids, there used to be these really big things that showed up on your front step in a plastic
1: strong
2: bag
1: men could tear them.
2: Yeah, they weighed like 50 pounds, and they had everyone's phone number in them. If you look at a New York City phone book, Chicago, there are a few. San Francisco, certainly, there's some. Johnstown, Pennsylvania, there are a gazillion. Some in Pittsburgh as well. My family initially, after New York, settled in Western PA in Johnstown. There are many Sicilianos.
1: Okay. What's the biggest difference between Sicily and mainland Italy?
2: How
1: doesn't
2: much
1: have to be like Tuscany, but just like what's the biggest difference? Like why you loved it so much? And obviously, like when I was in Croatia, for me, that felt like such a homecoming. It felt so, there was something visceral about it to me. Is that what it was, or is it what's different about it that you love so much?
2: Food's amazing. It's grittier. It's a different, the Italians will tell you it's a different dialect. Sicilians will tell you we're speaking a different language. It's certainly different than your basic Italian. I'd say it's a little grittier in places. It's just an amazingly friendly and cool place, and it is stunningly beautiful. Stunningly beautiful. Along the coast, a great.
1: We found when we got back, we've been watching this like kind of like at Luca's dinner time. If we're gonna call it a happy hour, or a glass of wine or something, we have this screen say or this like hour and a half long video we found on YouTube that's like Italian music and then just all these beautiful sceneries of Italy, and they include Sicily obviously in it, and the Sicily ones are stunning.
2: Yeah, there's obviously natural beauty, but Sicily's been a melting pot. Because, look, if you want to go back to the Greeks in 500 BC, everyone at one point has had their hands on Sicily, whether it's the Greeks, the Spaniards, the Moors, Carthaginians. Like the Sicilian language has words from Spanish, words from Arabic, words from Greek, and I say the language, dialect, whatever you want to call it. It's a melting pot of awesomeness.
1: I dig it.
2: And obviously I'm proud to be Sicilian, and I'm proud to have this name. I had just never been there, and everyone had told me, you have to go, and I finally went, and wow. Yeah, it was that cool. Portugal is great as well, don't get me wrong.
1: Yep.
2: I had a great time in Portugal. You're a food guy, you got to go to Lisbon, man. As good a food town as you'll go to.
1: Really?
2: Yes. Lisbon, absurd.
1: Okay.
2: Absurd food town.
1: What's the like main cuisine of Sicily? Like what are they known for?
2: I'm the wrong person to break down the intricate differences between Sicilian cuisine and mainland Italian cuisine, but that even within Italy, there are regional cuisines. You go to the north and there's more of a French influence, and obviously go to the south. Sicilian food has a lot of seafood.
1: Yep.
2: A lot of capers, a lot of anchovies, a lot of sardines, a lot of salt. There's couscous as well in a lot of dishes. So there's that Spanish and Arabic influence. I'm not Stanley Tucci here. I'm not Katie Parla. I'm not the Rowans to actually break this down. Like I know what I'm talking about. I know I didn't have a bad meal though.
1: That's awesome. Awesome. Yeah, there's so much just in Italy, Sicily to explore. There's so many little amazing areas and towns and all. It's wild. You almost need to go. Would you be able to, given your lineage, could you become like a dual citizen?
2: That's a great question. I don't know.
1: For a while, it was very easy. It was like if you had a grandparent who was born there, yeah, was very easy. But since
2: my
1: COVID,
2: grandparents
1: it's
2: were
1: very
2: both
1: difficult.
2: My grandparents were both born in the States. They were, okay, they both had older siblings that were born in Sicily, but they were either the youngest or the second youngest, yeah, in their family. So they were the kids that were born here. Their parents and their older siblings were born in Sicily. I don't know how far that goes back. Like, I have my naturalization papers for my great grandfather. So I have the whole timeline, but my grandparents were actually born in the U.S.
1: Okay.
2: So,
1: something to look into. I know people, that a lot of people are, it's a big thing to do. It's apparently increasingly difficult since COVID, but it is a lot of people like to do that.
2: Yeah, man. Had a great time. But regardless, it's good to be back. It's good to be.
1: We're almost there, dude. We're almost there.
2: Seriously, like, I sometimes cut my vacations. I sometimes go on vacation and, like, come back the day before camp, and I'm like, I'm excited for this season. I'm excited to get back into it. I want to build a little time here to just kind of, you know, catch my breath. And I know you kind of look at it the same way. You have a little time here as well to,
1: yep,
2: to just, like, get ready for this thing, because it is going to be a journey. Every NFL season's a journey. I have no idea where this journey is going to go this year. I'm excited for it, though. But I have no idea where it's going to go. I know you get stopped all the time. Hey, who's going to be quarterback? What's the season going to look like? Like, how's Quinshon looking? Like, how's the defense going to be different without Miles and a new DC? I don't know. Like, I have ideas.
1: Sure.
2: But there are so many kind of up in the air, unanswered questions that I'm excited for. And I want to get back and watch the World Cup as well and everything else.
1: Is there one thing that you say when people say, you know, people ask me about the season, there's always one thing that I say to them. And is there, like, kind of one thing that you say?
2: Well, yeah, I always get asked who's the quarterback.
1: Sure, sure.
2: Yeah.
1: I'm going to say, I got
2: stopped in Sicily and asked who the quarterback was going to be. No joke. In the Ballarò Market in Palermo, I got stopped.
1: I love it.
2: By a Browns.
1: Of course you did.
2: Who's
1: Browns fans stopped me? I've been stopped every country I've ever been to by a Browns fan.
2: The answer is, I don't know.
1: So the one thing that I say, and if people ask for it, and I like you, I say, I don't know. I think that's to be determined. I think that, you know, maybe there's slight little rankings now, but certainly nothing has been decided. And you hear that from Todd Monken. And I say, kind of, I have two things really that I say. Number one is that Todd Monken has been great so far.
2: Yep.
1: And certainly I hope that it means that he's successful on the field, but just, like, you ask a question, get an answer. He's a straight shooter. Everybody knows where they stand with Todd Monken. And I think that has been, that's something that a lot of people like. And I think fans will like, you know, certainly going through it. And every fan I've talked to, oh, I love the guy's press conferences. I love, like, he seems like a real guy, blah, blah, blah. Then the other thing I say to everybody is, I don't know what our record's going to be. I don't know who the quarterback is going to be, but I think we're going to be a lot more exciting and fun to watch. I just believe with the additions of Casey Concepcion, Denzel Boston, Bond now into his second year, he fan in Judkins, Judy, you know, after dealing with some stuff last year, seems to be in a very good place. And this is what Todd Monken does. Like, I think we're just going to be more fun to watch. And that's what a lot of people said to me, and be like, you know, I don't know what this season's going to be per se, but as long as we can score points, I'm going to enjoy the season. And I think that's where I'm at. I really think this team is going to be able to score points. Now, defensively, I certainly would love to hear that, you know, on the day veterans report, guess what? There's another veteran linebacker who's got experience in the league. There's a lot of good ones on the free agency list, that there's another edge with some experience in this league, and that there's another corner.
2: Yeah.
1: Especially an outside corner with some experience in this league. Maybe even a corner and a slot corner, to be honest with you, with some experience in this league. Because the thinness on defense makes me nervous. But if we can score, and these receivers are fun to watch, and as, you know, Mike Bajakian, our quarterback coach, told me, he's like, you give Todd Monken receivers to work with, and you're going to have a very productive offense. And I think that's exactly what Andrew Berry did. They went out and they got those weapons, and now I think we're going to be – I just think we're going to be fun. I think you could see it even in the mini camps.
2: I agree. They're going to score more points, and they're going to be more fun. I'm not trying to suggest that I am worried about the defense. The three positions you just pointed out, I'm sure additions will be made between now and week one in Jacksonville on September 13th. I have no doubt. I don't know who they will be. You also got to get through training camp healthy. The defense cannot be asked to carry this team again.
1: No.
2: We agree they're going to score more points.
1: Yes.
2: But I also, I'm not setting fans up for a letdown. You can't just assume it's a top 10 defense. The talent's there. But you have a new DC. Myles Garrett's not there anymore. And, yeah, they're going to be good. Do I think they're top five? I don't know. Do I think they're top 10? I think there may be. I think it's reasonable to expect that there might be some growing pains with the defense. That doesn't mean they're going to get gashed. No, they're going to be very good. I know they're going to be very good. But I don't know where the expectation level should reasonably be. Is that fair?
1: I think this is my opinion. I think if we're healthy and all the key guys are healthy, I think we're going to be a top 10 defense. But my biggest, and I said the biggest what if to me is, what if Denzel Ward misses some games?
2: Yeah.
1: What if one of the edges, either Alex Wright or Jared Verse missed some
2: McGuire
1: games? And what if Carson Schlesinger and Quincy Williams miss like any plays?
2: Yeah.
1: Forget games, any plays. Those are the big questions for me. I don't think we have any depth at all on defense right now.
2: You don't. And all of that is legit. I like my Roomberg a lot.
1: Me too.
2: It's a new DC and a new system. Is it entirely new? No. Are we going to disguise coverages more, play a little more zone? Sure. Right? The idea that week one, that battle station is going to be fully operational, I don't know. That's why training camp is so fascinating to me, this training camp, more so than any other. I mean, last year the whole thing was, oh, my God, Kevin's going to go live. They're going to go to the ground. They're actually going to tackle for 20 minutes. Hadn't done that ever. No, they had done it in 2020, his first year there during COVID, but nobody saw it. You know, what's the Todd Monken training camp going to be like? He took every possible minute allotted to him in the preseason. I'm sorry, in the offseason. As well he should. He's a new head coach, right? You want to install your culture. You want to put in a new system. You better take every last minute. Is training camp going to be the same? Yeah, likely. Not going to be an easy camp. Not going to be an easy camp at all. You got a young team. Young team needs it. Young team definitely needs it.
1: It's bad radio, Andrew, but I agree.
2: The eyes are all on the quarterbacks.
1: Yes.
2: Obviously. Obviously. Yes. You need a quarterback to win. I think there are, we might list them later, there are a list. Maybe we do 10.
1: Maybe I'll give you a bonus, though.
2: Okay.
1: You never know.
2: Of equally interesting and significant factors to this team's success this year. And camp's going to be different this year as well, because we're not going to go to Carolina for 3 days and two practices. We're not going to go to Philadelphia for 4 days and two practices. You're going to go to Chicago, no joint practice. You're going to have the Bills in town for 1 day, one practice, one ping, Vasily, that's it. One practice and three preseason games, including one in primetime. And you're going to get an early jump on everyone else on cutdown day, 48 hours before you actually got to trim the rosters, because the Browns play on Thursday when everyone else plays Friday, Saturday. So it's a different camp. And I'm excited. Look, 1 week from today, veterans are going to be rolling into town. They report on Tuesday of next week. They're on the field on Wednesday. We're 9 days away from an actual practice.
1: Yep. Training camp practice number one. And for those wondering, and I think this tells you maybe all you need to know. So we have practice on the 29th, the 30th, the 31st, the 1st. So four in a row.
2: Yeah.
1: And then we take the
2: first being back together. Saturday is the NFL brand.
1: Yep. Off on the 2nd. And then, I don't remember this. I didn't even know you could do this. We practice Monday, Tuesday, Wednesday, Thursday, Friday, and Saturday in a row.
2: All the days.
1: Fourth,
2: all the days that end in Y.
1: 7th, 8th.
2: All the days that end in Y, there's going to be a practice.
1: Yeah. I don't remember that.
2: Oh, it's going to be a March.
1: No doubt, but I'm just saying, I don't remember a Browns training camp that featured what I just 6 days in a row at any point. I don't think it certainly not in the previous regime. We never did 6 days in a row.
2: Yeah. This is not a weekend kids camp.
1: No, this is something that I think Browns fans, and that's another thing I'm pretty confident, Browns fans are going to like this training camp. You want to come see football and you want to see guys work. This young team is going to work. I'm not saying it's going to make us any more prepared for week one, because the Rams do nothing and the Rams are always ready to go.
2: The Rams have a hard camp. They just don't do anything when it comes to the preseason games. Yeah, it's not in any way club
1: Stafford, for example, last year did literally nothing.
2: I mean, his back
1: buddies,
2: was
1: Matt Stafford.
2: Was doo-doo. Yeah.
1: But yeah, we're a young team. I think we need all that work, and I think we're going to get it, and it's going to be an intense, definitely an intense camp, and it's an intense camp, and it needs to be to get this team ready to play in a division where I don't believe it personally, but the other three teams in this division, the Ravens are still like the third Super Bowl favorite in the league. The Bengals are a top eight Super Bowl favorite in the league. And I know the Steelers are operating as though they believe that that's who they are too, even though I don't believe that.
2: I don't buy that.
1: But we're in a division where you've got three teams that are certainly thinking about the postseason and deep runs into the postseason. And we're trying to scratch and claw and get our way back into that conversation for the first time since 2023.
2: I think one of the other reasons this is not going to be an easy camp, obviously new coach and a lot of unanswered questions. I think any idea that it would be an easy camp went out the window when you looked at the first two games on the schedule. You're
1: Florida,
2: not going to get ready for the heat, the humidity, and the circus that is two straight games in Florida to open the season by lollygagging your way through training camp.
1: No.
2: And not at all. You get two teams, one that did make the playoffs, one that did not, but the Buccaneers are nothing to sneeze at. They are a playoff-caliber team. They were derailed by injuries down the stretch last year. They're in as imminently winnable a division as there is in the NFL, and that's part of the reason that they're a perennial playoff team, but they're also a good team, and you got to have to beat them in their building with all the other stuff that comes with that and who their quarterback is. That's not an easy game. So you get those two games to start the season. I thought Monk had the right attitude, and that is great. I'm glad we have those games. I mean, that's what he has to say.
1: Of course.
2: He's not going to come out and say, I can't believe they stuck us with those two in Florida.
1: Yeah,
2: you and
1: me,
2: I can say that.
1: And I will say that.
2: Oh, that's
1: absurd.
2: Fine. Yeah, he's got to send the message like, good, bring it on. Okay?
1: Yeah, bring it
2: so,
1: on.
2: So, yeah, we are going to practice at 1:30 in the afternoon in Berea, and it is going to be hot. Good. That's what it's going to be on the 13th of September. That's what it's going to be on the 20th of September.
1: Yeah, still would have been nice if they sent us down there in December. That would have been a real treat
2: for
1: us.
2: That would have been nice. Yeah, I'm not complaining. No, it would have been great.
1: Yeah. All right, these have been your hot topics of the day presented by University Hospitals, the official healthcare partner of your Cleveland Browns. Now, earlier today we were on a text chain. I did not know this 14-year anniversary of The Dark Knight Rises. I never even saw it. True story.
2: You never saw it?
1: Didn't even see it. No. Out of the fact that they were filming in Heinz Field, I boycotted the movie.
2: Okay.
1: Because unlike, anybody, these Steelers lovers around these parts, I'm not nothing to do with it.
2: I'm not a comic book movie guy, but, that was amazing. That, of the Batman movies, that was... That's the one you have to see.
1: You think that's the best Batman movie ever?
2: I can't rank them because I'm not that guy. That isn't my lane, but that was a darn good movie.
1: You know what movie, your favorite movie? You can rank your own movies.
2: The greatest movie of all time is Major League because the Indians win. Okay. But, no, that movie, it was good.
1: All right.
2: Like, I mean, I remember it was great.
1: Heinz
2: but my
1: Ward
2: biggest issue with it is it had the most unrealistic scene in American cinematic history.
1: Yeah.
2: And that is Heinz Ward was fast enough with Heinz Field exploding beneath his feet to outrun the disaster and survive. Heinz Ward ran like a 5-second 40. Like, he barely could outrun Rich Eisen. The idea that he outran a crack in the earth at Heinz Field and didn't fall into a pit of molten lava is as unrealistic a scene that's ever been hoisted upon an American movie-going audience.
1: That is an incredibly bold statement. I think, Heinz Ward I wouldn't watch it just because he's in it. Every time that he would do something, I feel like dastardly on the field.
2: Dastardly!
1: Ear hole somebody, cheap shot, jaw this, jaw that, and then they show a picture of him in a kimono and say, what a great guy he is. It's enough already.
2: This is the text chain. Yeah. this is my brother's bit years ago. Like, Heinz Ward would ear hole a guy, and as they're carting him off the field, they go down to the sideline. Oh my God, but here he is, a picture of him. Heinz Ward is a baby. Isn't he so cute? And they'd be like, good. Yeah, well, so-and-so's been ruled out for the game now. They're taking him to the hospital for x-rays. But let's go back to the sideline. Oh, my God, Heinz Ward's such a nice guy. Back upstairs,
1: great smile.
2: Al. Well,
1: great
2: 15
1: smile.
2: Yards, and that's a first down. Yeah.
1: Yes. Some Browns news. Happy 22nd birthday to Harold Fant Jr. I'm excited to see him. That was one of the kind of the bummers of the early portion of the offseason program is that we never got to see Harold Fant. And I think he's going to have a monster year.
2: I think he is too. Yeah, and Dylan Sampson has yet to turn 20. Dylan Sampson won't turn 22 until September.
1: Yeah. He was the youngest player in the league last year, right?
2: He was the youngest player in the league. Yep.
1: How about it? And then finally, former Browns center Ethan Posick has signed with the Baltimore Ravens on a one-year deal. Posick, of course, tore his Achilles against the Titans in Week 14 last year. Now he'll have a chance to compete for the Ravens starting center position with Tyler Linderbaum departing for the Las Vegas Raiders. The question is, when is Posick fully going to be ready, I think, is one question.
2: Is it December? Was it
1: he just tore it in. Yeah, it was like early December.
2: At home.
1: Yep.
2: I wish Poe well. You know,
1: me too. Great
2: Ravens,
1: guy.
2: But I like the guy. I wish him well.
1: He'll be the biggest center they've had in a while.
2: He's a key veteran piece. Obviously, they lost Tyler Linderbaum. He comes at a lot cheaper price tag than what the Raiders, you know, broke the market and paid Tyler Linderbaum. And yeah, you get to see him twice a year. So I wish him well. He was, by the way, he gave me one of those you really feel old moments.
0: You are listening to 850 ESPN Cleveland, presented by the Sandell Law Firm. 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

0: Kevin Posick.
1: But now I feel old. Thank you.
0: Nice guy.
2: The best.
0: Huge guy. Huge. I mean, he is so much bigger than your average center at 6'5". And much bigger, obviously, than even what they've been used to having in the middle of that offense over there. But I'm happy for him. I just wish it wasn't there. That's all. And I think that's fine. I think that's fine to wish that. All right. So there it is. Those are our hot topics. We're off and running here on a Monday. Dr. J in the background getting nice. Gibbe, young Gabriel. The World Cup is in the books. We can talk about that and a great many other things. We got coming up next year, 10 most important people in the, or coming up next segment, I'm sorry, 10 most important people in the Browns building. We'll do 5 today, 5 tomorrow as well. We're also going to hear from Shador Sanders from his media availability, his youth football camp over the weekend. We've got so much coming up, weekend headlines with Gibbe, and then from the NFL staff at The Athletic, one player on every NFL team with the most on the line for 2026. So we'll go through all that. And then the top tight ends from the season. Can we guess the top 10 tight ends in the National Football League? I believe that we can. I believe that we certainly are capable of doing that. 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

0: Bet, an official sports betting partner of your Cleveland Browns. 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
1: Hey, I want to thank you.
0: Why?
1: Because you put a shirt on.
0: Yeah, you know, a lot of peer pressure, a lot of body shaming happening. Very sad.
1: No, I'm not shaming you.
0: I want
1: everyone to know that this is a home version of the program today.
0: Right out of the gymnasium.
1: Yeah, and Nathan Zagura did the A block, did the first block of this show.
0: That's
1: sans
0: right.
1: Shirt.
0: WFH, folks.
1: Yeah. To quote friend of the program, Warren Sapp, you act so tough, put a jersey on.
0: Well, now I have. Now I put on in honor of Tom Brady. I've even put on my ZWO shirt, my wrestling shirt, because Tom Brady apparently is going to enter the squared circle. He's going to follow in my footsteps and go, and I think he's going to wrestle. I think right now, you're looking at Tom Brady showing up at either SummerSlam in Minnesota or when Logan Paul's cleared, my guess is next year at WrestleMania.
1: For who? For what? Like, what? Why?
0: He must want to do it. It must be something that's on his bucket list. Maybe he was a fan of the Macho Man Randy Savage. Maybe he was a fan of the Hulkster. I don't know. Rick Rude, Mr. Perfect. Who knows?
1: Does Tom Brady's brand need to do this?
0: I think Tom Brady's brand is beyond reproach as far as he's concerned, and he's just going to do whatever he wants.
1: I guess.
0: Shouldn't have done the roast either.
1: The roast was uncomfortable. It was a good payday, and we all laughed. But as he's sitting up there, I think all of us sitting on our couches probably had the thought, like, hey, I don't know that there's any amount of money that I would switch spots with him right now because, holy, this is awkward, right? But I don't know. Obviously, you know my thoughts on wrestling. I'm not taking shots at wrestling here. I just don't think his brand needs it. That's all.
0: Clearly not. But listen, if it's something that he really wants to do, I think it's great.
1: Have you ever heard him say, I'm a huge wrestling fan, and like tell stories of like WrestleMania memories from when he was a kid? I've never heard him bring that up. Have you?
0: No, not that I can recall, but he clearly is. I mean, he wouldn't be, if he was not a fan of wrestling, he's not doing this. Like, that would be, there's nothing that they could say to you that would get you to wrestle a match.
1: Me?
0: Yes.
1: Guessing me?
0: Yes.
1: No.
0: No. And they could tell me I'd wrestle WrestleMania. I'd pay them.
1: I mean, I have a price for anything.
0: Well, the Million Dollar Man says, everybody's got a price.
1: I'm not a businessman. I'm a business man. So if you're going to cut me a check, I will listen. But no, it's nothing I want to do. I think it's silly. It's just me.
0: That is just you.
1: That is just
0: me. A great many people think that it is not.
1: And I understand that. I'm not taking shots at those people. I want to be very clear.
0: Although it
1: sounds like I am because I don't think Tom Brady needs to do it, but you're Tom Brady.
0: Would
1: Joe Montana do it? WWJM.
0: No, but I mean, you think about people who have done it. So Karl Malone, Shaquille O'Neal, William the Refrigerator Perry. There are a lot of NFL guys who did it. There was one year at WrestleMania. There was a ton of NFL guys.
1: Brady.
0: Yeah. Steve Mongo McMichael. He actually became a pro wrestler after his playing
1: days. I know this. We're not talking about the 85 Bears D-line here. We're talking about allegedly the greatest of them all. Now, I think Jim Brown's the greatest of them all. Others might argue that Jerry Rice is the greatest of them all. But when all is said and done, this generation, J-Mac and Gabe, that generation sees Tom Brady as the greatest of them all.
0: Yep.
1: Probably rightfully so. And he's going to do this?
0: He obviously wants to.
1: Okay.
0: Kittle does it as an active wrestler.
1: George Kittle's a totally different character, though. It's in his character. The I won't eat strawberries, like, maniacal leader and perfectionist that was Tom Brady as a player, vastly different than the character that George Kittle plays on a Sunday.
0: So my guess is this is something he wants to explore. I mean,
1: so
0: I don't know if you saw over the weekend, Karl Anthony Towns, delivered two of the best choke slams we've seen since The Undertaker.
1: I missed that. What was that? What happened?
0: Karl Anthony Towns, they had a show at Madison Square Garden, I want to say Saturday night maybe.
1: Oh, okay.
0: big sold out show, and Karl Anthony Towns came out and delivered two really impressive choke slams, like very, very impressive. So everybody's doing it. Now you got Brady popping out of coffins. They showed these things when they showed down 28-3 and then he sits up in the coffin. Like, I don't know what he's doing. I just think he misses football and he's got to come up with cool stuff to do. And in his mind, wrestling is cool.
1: Good for him. Got my hands up.
0: You're
1: good
0: so
1: for
0: mad
1: him.
0: About it. I love it.
1: I'm not mad.
2: All I want to do is the night after our final preseason game.
1: Yeah.
2: I think that's Friday night. What is that, the 29th?
1: The game's on a 28th? Thursday. No, the game's that's on Thursday, right. The 27th. Friday's my birthday.
0: Yes.
2: Friday the 28th?
1: Yes.
0: Yeah, dude, that's August? In my calendar, bro.
1: Yes.
2: Well, then
1: one thing Wikipedia is right about.
2: I can see no better celebration of your birth than the day after our final preseason game when we are off for the weekend.
1: Yeah.
2: Than enjoying a fabulous night with Raw and SmackDown together here at Rocket Arena.
1: Oh, Riri.
0: Oh, man.
2: Zagura, you know some people.
0: I do. So you're saying that's the Friday after the last preseason game?
2: That's right.
0: Look at the boys right there. All right, I'm going to have to talk to the
2: Siciliano's
0: family.
2: It's Siciliano's birthday?
0: Because you know we're going up to the lake, but maybe we'll go up
2: on
0: Saturday.
2: No. That's the following weekend.
1: So this
2: we're
1: going to
2: have back-to-back weekends off.
1: Yeah, because our final preseason game is on Thursday. We got TNF.
2: That's right.
1: We got Vrabes rolling into town with Al and Chris.
0: And that's the Thursday
1: Kaylin.
0: Before Labor Day?
1: That's no. Thursday the 27th.
0: Oh.
1: Yeah, buddy.
0: Just saying. Right, because it has to wait another week to get to Labor because the Monday's not September. Got it.
2: And cutdown's not till Sunday?
0: This is fantastic. So then, yes, why don't we do that? We'll get Siciliano there. Maybe he's going to get the itch. Maybe he's going to get the bug.
1: Sure.
0: Maybe he's going to want to get inside the squared circle.
2: No, I want him calling it.
1: Nathan's got to call it. You'd be perfect for that. That's your thing. I mean, I have not watched.
0: I wanted to. Vincent Kenny
1: that
0: McMahon.
1: Since, the British Bulldogs and Coco Beware.
0: Oh yeah, the Birdman.
1: Coco the Birdman.
0: Vincent Kenny McMahon said I would have been good if a good announcer if we could cut him off at the knees.
1: What?
0: That's what he said. I was too tall.
1: Because like too if you're, tall.
0: Yeah, at 6'4", if I'm standing next to somebody that they're billing at 7 feet, but that person's actually 6'7", it messes. There's a lot of people they say are there. You go for young Gabriel. A lot of people that they say are like 6'2", 6'3", and they're like 5'10".
1: So do what we used to do at NFL Network for years, and when I was either had a co-host or an analyst who was much taller than me, which, by the way, is most of America, what you have to do is you have to play the camera tricks where I stand a little bit closer to the camera, right? And it's a depth perception game. So
0: yeah,
1: you
0: but you'll make, like, for example, like if I was 5'8 or something like that, I'd make them look larger than life. That's the whole point. They
1: I
0: don't
1: understand.
0: Want... You don't want to overshadow. Tell me to come out here like this. Ooh, yeah.
1: Like our photos that you and I have.
0: Yes.
1: Right. It very often, even though I'm older than you, looks like you adopted me from a local school, and it's like bring the kid to work day.
0: Oh, man.
1: Yeah. Shador's in Brooklyn yesterday. Like one of the kids there, like you went to that and you brought me. You brought me to the preseason opener.
0: I brought you to the party. I love it. That's good. Oh, man.
1: It's like me and Taylen Green in rookie Taylen minicamp.
0: Green.
1: That photo.
0: Somebody was telling me, like, why the heck did they draft Taylen Green? I'm like, listen, it's a lottery ticket at that point.
1: Of course.
0: He's got unbelievable measurables and talents and all of those things. I don't know what it's going to be, if he's ever going to be able to play quarterback at this level, but I said, why not, number one. And number two, I said, from my selfish standpoint, and I'll speak for Siciliano as well, the second half of those preseason games is going to be a heck of a lot of fun with that guy on the field.
1: Absolutely. That was the first thing I said, too, on day three of the draft.
0: Oh, my goodness. You were beside yourself with joy.
1: His name got announced.
0: Yeah. I didn't even know what you were saying.
1: I jumped up in the studio and pumped my fist.
0: You were.
1: Because he's an exciting player. He's a lottery ticket. And like you just said, make the preseason fun again. Let's go.
0: You were as excited for that pick as Dr. J was when he believed we were getting Justin Jefferson.
1: You're still mad. Yeah, I ruined that.
0: Oh, yeah. No,
1: you I didn't think I wasn't ruining it. I was just telling him, no. Calm down. It's not what you think it is. I heard you guys talk about it last week.
0: I know. He went viral. That was like one of literally the most viral NFL team videos of the entire draft weekend. Yeah. And the glasses, the way you remove the glasses, Dr. J, such panache. It was so good. So good. Yes. All right. Well, we were about to do something in this segment. We got sidetracked. And yes, this is
1: the World Cup. Spain won.
0: All right. We'll talk a little World Cup. And then let's talk. I know you didn't watch any of the golf, so I'll talk about the golf. I'll do that first and we'll do World Cup because I can be brief, but incredible. I love the Open, first of all.
1: Of course.
0: Gibbe, you can jump in. You watched it, did you not?
2: The Open? Absolutely.
0: Yeah.
1: I watched a little on Saturday. I watched Rory on a loop 50 times, Gibbe.
0: It's so good. What's amazing is that the final winning score was 10 under. You had four people, including the winner and the runner-up, second runner-up, Sam Burns, and one of the other guys who was top five. You had four people shoot 62, 8 under in one round. And the final score was 10 under that won it. And the class with which Rory Fox finished that was so good. To birdie, so 15, he gets a horrible break, like literally a terrible break, makes bogey, comes right back, birdies 16. 17, he hits an iron so that he lays up short of the bunkers and hits an iron like 340 because he was so amped up.
1: Wait. What kind of iron?
0: It was probably like a 2-iron maybe, driving iron.
1: Off the deck? 340?
0: Off the tee.
1: Okay.
0: He hit
1: it
0: so he couldn't run into this bunker.
1: Got it.
0: And instead, he runs in this bunker. But even watching the golf there, it's such a different game than we play on a regular basis here in this country. The ball running around, the nooks and the hollows and the hills and the shapes and the way that you can get it to the pin or it won't get to the pin and the bunkers and all of that. So cool. I thought it was so fun to watch. But to come back from that birdie 16 right away after you got a bad break, 17, you think you hit probably the best shot of your life. You end up in this bunker. He pars the par 5, which is where you would have thought he would have gotten to 10. There had only been two birdies on 18 prior to him. He gets up there, laces it down the middle, hits it right there, and then walks up and just knocks in the putt. The speed with which he plays is awesome. No other tour pros play like that. Scottie Scheffler told him, and he's like, I think it's a compliment. And Scottie Scheffler definitely meant it as a compliment, that when they played in one tournament, they played in a threesome, and Scottie Scheffler's like, because of you, it feels like we're still just in a twosome. Like you're not even here. You're so fast. But I thought that was so cool. You know, like, he just did what he always does. He got up there, put the putter down, and then knocked it right in. Just a classy win at 39, third oldest person to win a major in, I think, the last, like, 20 years.
1: And correct me if I'm wrong, he didn't take up golf professionally until his 20s, right? Like, his mid-20s?
0: It was later in life. I'll look.
1: Yeah.
0: Because I thought I heard 13, but I could be wrong. Just a cool and such a cool guy, obviously. Such a unique swing. Really cool.
1: Yeah, I thought it was a cool moment. Full disclosure.
2: He's been on tour since he was 24.
1: Okay, so 24.
0: Ryan Fox. That's
1: so,
0: what I meant.
1: So not nearly
0: so first
1: as young.
0: He first hit a golf ball at age 13, didn't really start playing till he was 17, and then turned pro. Ryan Fox. I don't know why I called him Roy. Ryan Fox.
1: Okay, well.
0: Rapid delivery Rory Fox was a wrestler.
1: No, I totally get that. Although I don't know that. That was great. And what Rory said about Bryson was great on Saturday as well. It was as honest, but not mean spirited a takedown as I think I've ever heard one athlete on another.
0: Yeah.
1: And it was personal, but it wasn't personal. Like he said, listen, he broke the rules. I hope it wasn't intentional. He clearly has to be penalized. What'd you think of the whole thing? Well, I'm not going to pretend like I like him. I think it's all an act. And then he laid out that he didn't just inconvenience the other golfers in the championship, but the volunteers and everyone else involved as Bryson was, you know, threatening to take his ball and go home. And there was no cursing. There was no screaming. There were no jokes. There were no childish put downs. It was just, I'm going to look straight to the camera and calmly and with a certain level of class, if you want to describe it that way, just say, I think this is pretty sad, and then move on.
0: Yeah.
1: A lot of people went, wow, I can't believe he did that. I'm like, no, actually, I can believe he did that, and I commend him for doing it in the manner in which he did.
0: Yeah, Rory, I thought, did that well. I think it's really hard to say that what he did was, and I know they're saying it was unintentional, but that it actually improved his lie at all. There's a picture of the TV screen from when he gets to the ball, and then the picture like right before he actually is like over to hit his shot, and the picture looks exactly the same. So everything that you could see on a television, which these are big TVs that cover a lot of ground, he did not improve his lie. It did not appear at all.
1: Do we agree though that he broke the rules, whether or not it improved his lie?
0: I don't think so, because to me that means it improves either the lie or the path of the club. I thought where he was trampling,
1: it improved the path of the club?
0: I don't. Because from what it didn't, the picture didn't change, but it showed him hit the shot. So like, that would have been on that screen that all of a sudden, you know, some of the stuff was there would have been down. So Mike Tirico, I don't know if you read this. Mike Tirico on Thursday and Friday worked as a spotter.
1: Yeah.
0: Inside the ropes.
1: I saw him on IG, the thing that he posted. And what'd he say?
0: So on that day, he was actually with Bryson's group and was over there and said, I didn't see anything that, he's like, I was, nothing about what I witnessed made me think that there was even possibility going to be a penalty. He's like, I saw nothing untoward at all.
1: Sorry, if you listen to the full Rory, I know you did, but not everyone listening did, because they might have seen like a 30-second version on SportsCenter or on their socials. Rory talked for about 3 minutes about this. He said that he was in the clubhouse with another group of golfers, and they were watching. And he said that all of them looked at each other at that moment and went like, uh-oh, did you see that?
0: Oh, interesting.
1: That they all thought something was amiss. Didn't know if others would notice it, but that they, as a group of professionals, thought something looked amiss. He also pointed out that, hey, not everyone playing in this championship has every shot on camera. Not everyone has a camera in their face the entire time. And there may be others that do something which is seemingly innocuous, but get away with it because they're not under the microscope with a constant camera in their face like Bryson. But in this case, what he saw and what his peers saw, and he didn't name them, they all thought that something was up. He said, no, look, I don't think he did it intentionally. He goes, actually, I don't know, but I hope he didn't. But yeah, I do think it deserved to be flagged.
0: I think the thing that was tough about it was you never could see the ball on anything that was on camera. And so it's very hard then to say,
1: I get that,
0: what did change or not. I just went by like what I could see in the picture on my TV from before to the time that he hit it. And the picture looks, they've done that. They put up that side by side on the internet. It looks exactly the same. So, and the club, his whole entire swing takes place on that same screen. So to me, something would have looked different where he did it if it did impact the swing arc. That was my thought on it. Now, I'll be honest with you. I thought at Shinnecock, when Wyndham Clark took practice swings like right behind his ball, and nobody ever does that, was to me so obvious and way more blatant and crazy, and that nothing happened to that, which is nuts.
1: Well, there are a lot of layers to this as well. There's the I'm going to take my ball and go home aspect and holding that over everyone's head. There's part of the beauty of golf, right? And you're the golfer, I'm not, is the self-policing and the idea that, you know, anybody, and I don't think this is the case here, it's not like anyone called the control room watching at home to report him, right? That's not one of these.
0: No.
1: That's not what this is.
0: Didn't it come from a tweet?
1: I don't know. Did it?
0: That's what I thought.
1: Can you imagine calling the truck on Thursday Night Football?
0: No. That's why it's insane. It's an interesting thing, and it definitely played a role in the outcome of this tournament. I'm not saying Bryson
1: would
0: have won it.
1: Did he finish?
0: Didn't he end up finishing at 6 or 7? Open finish.
1: Live Googling here.
0: Oh, he took that triple on the final round, so he finished at 4 under.
1: Got
0: but
1: it.
0: At the so time of the triple, he was 7, which to the 2 off, he was to be at 9. And who knows how that affects like what he was doing or not. But yes,
1: sure.
0: he blew it on that last day. It is an interesting one. And then you have guys like, for example, Scheffler hits his into the middle of nowhere. They don't find it. And they say, oh, because we know it's over here somewhere and it's a temporary immovable obstruction. He gets a clean drop on the other side, makes a birdie. There are definitely some rules in golf that are a little bit ridiculous. I think the most ridiculous rule is that if you drive the ball into your own fairway and it comes to rest in an existing divot, you have to hit it out of the divot. No, you should be able to put it anywhere you want in your own fairway. Like, next closest. Like, why should you be penalized for hitting the ball in the fairway? It's insane. Rough, too bad. You should have hit in the fairway. But fairway is the fairway. But I digress. But it was fascinating to watch that all unfold and how it all unfolded, you know, even into the course, into the evening, I thought was kind of a stunning thing. And, you know, then you got, oh, I'm going to call the president or, oh, I'm not going to play. We got a little drama out of it a lot of histrionics for the Open, which is exactly the point that Rory was making. 100%. All right.
2: But one real quick thing on the Bryson thing. How many pros go to the practice range after they play? Like, I think
0: there
2: a lot
0: are
2: was
0: some.
2: Made about
0: there are,
2: that,
0: there...
2: and I'm like, Tiger used to go for like an hour or two.
1: Yeah, plenty of guys.
0: Vijay Singh would like live on the range.
2: Yeah. So like, I'm not inconveniencing anybody. Like, everybody just took it personally. Like,
1: took it personally because his agent or whomever floated that he may just go home.
0: That he may go home. Yeah.
1: I mean, the idle threat was issued.
2: Yeah.
0: Yes. Yes. All right. When we come back, we'll get some more the rest of the weekend headlines. We're going to hear from Shador Sanders. We got rankings to do and a great many things. We are through 1 hour. 1 hour to go here. Cleveland Browns Daily brought to you by Ballybet on 850.
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0: 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Nathan Zagura, Andrew Siciliano, and now we welcome in for weekend headlines. Give it.
1: Hola.
0: Hola, Gibbe. Gibbe, how the heck are you?
1: It's a Monday, buddy. It's Monday. We're getting through it. Somehow on July 20th, by the way, just to double back on the Open Championship, like, we're done with all the majors.
2: Yeah.
0: Sad.
2: Golf is done.
1: Yeah.
2: Now FedEx for the diehards.
1: Sure. Whatever. Enjoy it. I don't know. Yeah. Good luck. Maybe Rory will actually start playing better. Give you
0: we'll
1: something.
0: See. We'll see.
1: I don't know.
0: I thought it was fun. It's 13 straight times that the Open Championship has been won by somebody. It's their first Open Championship win. And in a couple of the cases, it's also been their first major, which is very cool.
1: Yeah. Yeah. It was nice. It was fun to watch. I love a little morning golf, and we got that for four straight days. So, on to football. FUTBOL.
2: Mm-hmm.
1: Nah. The G-Man says in his weekend headline script, I'd be shocked if we haven't discussed this by now. Well, we haven't.
2: Let's do it.
1: Spain defeats Argentina 1-0 yesterday in the World Cup final to take on the trophy as world champions. Spain defensive midfielder Rodri. There we go. I don't know why I'm doing this segment. G-Man should be doing it.
0: Yeah. Young Gabriel.
1: Won the Golden Ball as the tournament's best player. Oh, yeah. There you
2: yeah.
1: go.
2: Yeah. I mean, he was locked down the entire tournament. He was brilliant. He was fantastic. It was a thing
3: that
2: of Rodri beauty.
3: That was the wrong choice, though. Messi was the best player.
4: No.
3: Yes. Messi was the best player the entire tournament.
0: Messi or Mbappe?
3: They've done the best player to a non-winning team before. He was the best player for the tournament. Not in that game, but in the entire tournament, Messi was the best player.
2: Malcolm Smith won a Super Bowl MVP.
0: It's true. Didn't he have two picks and a pick six?
2: Sure. But whatever. That was Larry Brown, I think.
4: Yeah, so Rodri won the Golden Ball as the tournament's best player. he's beat football now. I mean, he's won the Premier League a handful of times. He's won a Champions League. He's won a Ballon d'Or. One of the best to ever do it at that position. Kylian Mbappe got the golden boot. France's striker, 10 goals. How do we feel about goals in the third place game counting towards the golden boot race?
0: I don't even understand why the third place game is even a game.
2: And I had that attitude as well, but then the third place game was like, you know.
0: So fun.
2: Barrel of fun. It was awesome. Yeah. And the Fox broadcast, like the last half hour of the Fox broadcast, wasn't really calling the game. It was just them yelling, oh my God, this is so much fun, over and over and over and over again. I'm with you. I don't know if the stats should necessarily count, but they do. So whatever. Guy had a hat trick, and Mbappe scored a couple of times as well. 4-0 turned into whatever it was in the second half. 5-3 was the final score, right? No, 6-4.
4: 6-4.
2: It was a fun game. A game that I dismissed. Like, I walked by a couple of bars and restaurants, so the game was on. I'm like, who cares? But then I got back home. I was out Saturday afternoon. I got back home and turned on the last half hour and went, oh, boy, this is fun. Now, I don't think we need a third-place NFL game because I know people were talking about that. That is silly. That is ridiculous. We do not need that. But this was fun. And you know what? Yesterday's game was great. The right team won.
0: Yes,
2: Spain
0: the better team.
2: Dominated. And I really didn't have much of a dog in the fight. I probably was leading. Actually, I forget probably. I was leaning more towards Spain the entire afternoon. If Messi had pulled it off, Messi's great. I'm a massive fan. I would have found greatness and joy there as well. But as you're watching this game, you're like, I said to myself, I don't want Argentina to score because Spain is so clearly the better team. And if the better team does not win this game, like if it goes to a backyard carnival event and turns into a PK determination to win this thing, and Argentina wins on penalties, I would have gone like, the best team didn't win. Spain dominated. Spain deserved to win. Spain could have won that game 10-0. They won that game 1-0, and good for them. I thought it was great.
4: Yeah, and a big tip of the cap to Emiliano Martinez for that reason. Argentina's goalkeeper. I mean, there was one point where he had 11 saves. It was one of the
2: guys stood
4: better goalkeeping performances.
2: It was unbelievable
4: in this World Cup period, probably in World Cup history, honestly. And if they
2: he had more saves than anyone, right, in a single game or a single final, which was it?
4: I think a single final.
2: Okay,
4: yeah. So if they win that game, he is probably the sole reason.
2: Nathan, where'd you watch it?
0: I was here, and then we had young Arden Drea's graduation party.
2: Oh, nice.
0: So a little bit of it was taken in there as well.
2: Okay. Well, tip of the cap to them, obviously. Congrats to them. I watched in a bar, and I would say it was 70-30 Spain fans, supporters, as they would say. I had a blast. Like I'm not trying to be the guy that pretends to know everything about soccer. I don't at all. But like as I got to go to one game, I went to Switzerland, Bosnia in the opening round. That was amazing. It was supposed to be an Italy game. My brother, a massive Italy fan, and he had circled that game months and months and months and months ago.
0: So it was supposed to
2: get tickets to that game, and so I did. And it was Bosnia, Switzerland instead of Italy, Switzerland. The environment for my opening round game was unreal. As cool an event as I've ever gone to. And that was just an opening round game. I got World Cup fever like everyone else. I was able to watch Portugal, Colombia, in Lisbon. The game kicked at 12:30 in the morning local time a couple of weeks ago. Both teams had already gone through. I think it was for basically who would win the group. That game ended up 0-0. Nothing. It was a scoreless game, but I watched with 10,000 of my closest friends in downtown Lisbon right there on the water, and it was great. My brother was in Spain last week, was able to watch the semifinal game. Same kind of outdoor viewing experience in Spain. The way this tournament brings people together is unlike any other. And
0: very cool.
2: I thought it was fantastic.
0: Very cool, very special. I agree. I will say this, though. One of the reasons that I do think that third place game was fun is because it was 6-4. Like, I think it would be more fun.
2: It was unlike all the other games.
0: Goal scoring is awesome. Like, that's fun. This Spain team, most shutouts ever in a single World Cup, 7. That's not fun.
2: I mean, defense was championships.
4: Defensive masterclass. The one team they didn't beat was Cape Verde.
2: Yeah, buddy.
0: Which is crazy.
2: In the opening round. Yeah, where we thought, oh, my God, what's wrong with this team?
4: Who almost knocked out Argentina as well. That was such a fun team. A lot of great memories this World Cup, and I want to know what your guys' favorites were. Andrew, I don't know if when you went on the Lisbon talk, if that was your memory.
2: Yeah, there were two. Going to the game, I was at a game in L.A. in SoFi, the game I just mentioned. That was an amazingly cool experience. And, Nathan, I know you know this as well. We're very, very, very fortunate to do what we do. The real joy comes from being able to share it with other people, like family, loved ones. So to be able to take my 11-year-old nephew to that game and to
0: That's
2: see how
0: really
2: much
0: cool.
2: he enjoyed it, to me, that was the experience, and that was really everything. At the same time, partying with 10,000 people I just met in Lisbon when the game kicked at 12:30 in the morning, that was pretty fun.
0: So, you know, you'd mentioned that you were expecting to see Italy. They lose, of course, to Bosnia. That's how they end up not in the tournament. In Florence, people were pissed about it. Like, some people were still talking about it. In Sicily,
2: they missed the last three World Cups.
0: I know, three in a row.
2: Yeah.
0: And they're like the 12th ranked team in the country or the world or 15th, something like that.
4: Yeah, 15,
2: They should have been there. And obviously, they had a lead on Bosnia, I believe, 1-0 in the second half of that game that ultimately knocked them out, and they lost on penalties. It was during the owners' meetings, during the league meetings. I was in Phoenix, I remember, and I got a text from my brother with a bunch of curse words, and I was in the middle of something else. I had no idea the context. And then I was like, oh, boy. Yeah. They lost. Can I say one more thing?
0: Yeah.
2: I don't want to be, and I've gone out on social media a little bit with people, and say this about soccer fans. I know, Gabe, you're probably one of these people as well, and I respect it, understand it. Like, you're a massive soccer fan, and there's a part of you that can't stand right? I don't hold it against you. This is how you feel. Can't stand when America wakes up and embraces soccer, but then starts complaining about things, right? Like, hey, this is our sport. Just shut up. Don't try to change it just because you turned it on for the first time in 4 years. That said, the whole clock thing is ridiculous. I know you guys hate the hydration breaks. You hate the hydration breaks. Okay, I'm with you. Probably don't need them. But if you're going to do them, and they're doing them, stop the clock. We don't stop the clock. You don't get it. No, no, no. Stop the clock. You go to commercial. Everyone's off the field. The referee is taking a break. No soccer is being played. For that matter, no football is being played. Nobody. Stop the clock. Well, we don't stop the clock. You just don't get it. No, I do get it. I do. And I think it's stupid. I think
0: two
2: it's stupid.
0: Things. Number one,
2: stop the clock.
0: Just stop the clock. Or stoppage time. There should be a running tab.
2: Yes.
0: Like, now we're at 5 minutes stoppage time.
2: The
0: now
2: clock
0: we're
2: at seven, is like, decorative
0: so
2: at
0: that
2: the end
0: you,
2: of the game.
0: You understand
2: it's
0: exactly
2: decorative.
0: What's what.
2: Oh, no, no, no, no. We added those 3 minutes in. Okay, cool. Then make it a hard 3 minutes.
0: Right.
2: Oh, we had to add some extra time when that guy was faking the injury. Right.
0: Keep it
2: only the guy, only the referee.
0: Yeah.
2: With his watch on. See, now Gabe's laughing. You don't
0: you
2: get
0: don't
2: it.
0: Like this?
2: No,
0: you
2: I do get it.
0: Gabriel?
2: I just think it's stupid. You arbitrarily decide to end the game.
0: You don't agree, young Gabriel?
4: I see both sides of it. At first, when I started watching, I was like, okay, this is pretty stupid. Why don't they just stop the clock? And then I think the more you understand the game, the more you understand that if the clock were to stop, the flow of the game would be interrupted.
2: But the game stops for the hydration break. There's no
4: that
2: flow.
4: I get.
2: That's my point.
4: Are just
2: they're like, well, they just add 3 minutes, idiot. Like, but if, for
4: those
2: example,
4: were a clear
2: if,
4: cash grab.
2: If Colombia, if not Colombia, I beg your pardon. If Argentina is on the attack at the end of the game last night, okay, they're gonna let Argentina keep taking shots until basically, like for use a hockey term, Spain clears the puck.
4: Yep.
2: Right? Well, that is now an arbitrary decision by that referee. Keep taking shots. It's cool. And there is nothing like that in sports because at that point, the clock becomes decorative. It's truly decorative.
0: Yep.
2: And
4: it is the referee's
2: it's the equivalent
4: yeah.
2: of, let's say you're listening to Cavs Warriors, okay? It's like, all right, Cavs up two, Warriors inbound. Ball to Steph, top of the key. 4 on the clock. 3 on the clock. Steph, couple of dribbles. 1 on the clock. 3 from the top of the key for the win. No good. But the game's not over because Draymond got the offensive rebound. And that's basically what it is. If you could get the offensive rebound, go ahead, take another shot. Take another shot. It's cool. Don't worry about it. Like, if I said, Shador, throw to the end zone, incomplete, zeros on the clock, and then all of a sudden, Cleet Blakeman's like, why'd you try again? Go ahead, try again. Take another shot
4: it's
2: at
4: like
2: the end
4: zone. Like
2: when
4: I'm playing basketball in my driveway, and I
2: right.
4: miss the championship-winning shot, and
2: right.
4: 5
2: no.
4: seconds magically come right. back on the clock.
2: Yeah. Like, yeah.
0: Yeah, that
2: and
0: part,
2: soccer
0: that's
2: fans
0: ridiculous.
2: Will yell at me, you don't get it. No, I
0: no,
2: do,
0: you
2: get
0: do get
2: it.
0: You do get
2: I
0: it.
2: Do get it. I just think it's silly. Make the clock mean something. Well, it does. No, no, no, no, no, no. The referee is looking at his watch, and you can't see it. You can't see it. He's
4: like
2: got to
4: know
2: until
4: game
2: he
4: ends.
2: Arbitrarily decides, we're good.
0: I think the biggest thing they need to do, I think that's an obvious one. Just have a running tab of and you. They can say that, listen, the stoppage time is the way that this sport is. If you are in possession of the ball as stoppage time expires until your run is over, the game goes on.
2: Well,
0: it's not
2: effectively,
0: like
2: that's
0: stop.
2: What they do. Effectively, that's
0: what which is fine. But just keep a running tab so people know exactly what it's going to be. Everybody knows what to expect. And then the other thing is they need to adopt the hockey offsides rules. There should be no offsides possible within 30 yards of the net.
2: Disagree.
0: Offsides is the dumbest rule I've ever seen
2: disagree.
0: In my life. If you want to have a guy back there, let him be back there.
2: This is where my brother's a diehard soccer fan, much like you, Gabe. Like when we went to the game, the Bosnia-Switzerland game, and he's sitting there explaining it, and you're getting a lot more detail. It's great to watch a game with someone who truly knows what they're talking about. He will make the point that, you know, most fans, the casual fan, will look at it and go, why? He's offsides. Like, who cares? When a guy's offsides, it's generally great team defense letting him go offsides.
0: That's so dumb.
2: right?
4: Trap,
2: as opposed to him foolishly going offside.
4: It's very much a strategical thing. Yeah.
2: It's a strategic, I'm trapping you. I'm hitting the brakes and you fly right by.
5: Dumb.
2: Now, it should have been 2-0 Spain yesterday, as Fox showed on the replay a couple of times. That second goal, the one that was disallowed or wiped off, was not offsides.
5: Yeah, it's dumb. It's a dumb rule.
2: Nah,
5: it's
2: a dumb rule. That's
5: I don't think people should be able to cherry pick, but like once you're in there, your job, it's like saying that in basketball, if the guy gets the low block and spins around you, seals you, and they can throw a lob over the top and he lays it in because he got in between the goal and the defender, that he's offsides. Like it's asinine.
2: It's not basketball.
5: Don't let him get behind you.
2: It's not basketball.
5: If you don't want him behind you, don't let him get behind you. And if he does, and it's a great ball and it's well in, clever touch.
2: My brother's point is, sometimes I let you get behind me.
5: No, I get that they do that because it's a dumb rule that they're taking advantage of.
2: Quote Admiral Akbar, it's a trap.
5: Yeah, exactly. It's dumb. It's dumb. The whole point of playing defense is to be between the guy with the ball and the goal. And if you're not betwixt that, that's on you. That's good offense. It's so dumb. Like these things that have nothing to do with anything. And this guy jumped up here. And then there was offsides against Croatia. And they're like, yeah, but it was offsides where it didn't affect the play. So then it doesn't count. But any offsides, if in the course of a normal play, the flag go up and it would count. What do you mean?
2: My issue, one more gripe. Okay, it's not a gripe. It's an observation.
5: Plus, it would lead to more scoring. And guess what? Scoring's fun. Okay. Like Corey said, 3 goals taken off in that game. Dumb. All right.
2: I get it.
4: What's wrong with soccer daily?
2: No. For the record, Gabe, I did start this segment by saying how much I enjoy the World Cup. I did.
5: Love it.
2: Truly. Loved it. This is
5: 2 simple fixes.
2: Yeah. Nathan, you know me well enough. I don't take shots at other members of the media. I don't. I think it's unprofessional. That's not what I do. So I want to make
5: but are you about
2: clear.
5: To?
2: I am not.
5: This is an interesting setup.
2: I am not. There's a great preface, right? I am not taking a shot at any member of the media. This is an overall give a soccer media thing.
5: So all of them.
2: Soccer media thing. No, it's just something that is done by all members of the American soccer media.
5: Hit me.
2: Let's get
5: it.
2: Our subject verb agreement correct. Okay? Let's get it right. Week 1, if Trevor Lawrence throws a touchdown to Brian Thomas to open up the, let's say, first quarter opening drive, go down the field, I wouldn't
5: want
2: that.
5: Why can't we do a theoretical
2: There's a
5: Brown
2: reason
5: touchdown?
2: Here. There's a reason here. I'll explain. Say that goes the other way. I'm not going to say, and Jacksonville are leading 7-0. Because we don't talk like that. We're Americans. I don't say Jacksonville are leading. We don't say that.
5: You could say the Jags are leading.
2: The Jags are.
4: Jacksonville is.
2: Right. Jacksonville is leading. And again, this is not about any particular broadcaster. Every American soccer broadcaster does this.
5: So they say what?
2: Matter of fact, I heard it this afternoon
5: England
2: on SportsCenter.
5: Ahead.
2: SportsCenter anchor to be named later, said Spain are champions. An American said that on American television on a Monday afternoon.
5: Because it's the Spanish
2: You're
5: side.
2: You're American speaking to an American audience.
5: Yes. Yeah, right.
2: You don't. On domestic television, you don't have to talk as if you're British. You don't. Like, it is nails on a chalkboard.
4: I do quite enjoy
2: We are Americans speaking to an American audience.
5: I love when you get fired
2: It up. Is not Spain are champions. And I'm not talking about Stu or anyone. It's just in general. Like, we're Americans speaking to an American audience.
5: That okay. What about, how about Zlatan? Like dominating the coverage and then being like, yeah, I'm done. That's it.
2: That was great. I thought Fox's coverage overall was great. Yeah.
4: I wouldn't want to put up with Alexi Lalas ever again either.
5: I think he's doing what Charles Barkley did, and he's saying, if you ever want me to do this again, it's going to cost you a fortune. You got to pay to get me out of retirement. I quit. I think he's genius.
2: I overall had a fantastic World Cup.
5: That was a great
2: the subject verb thing has irked me.
5: Apparently so. I don't even pay attention to it because soccer.
2: Hammy tonight, if the Twins take a 2-0 lead in the first, is not going to say Minnesota are leading the Guardians.
5: No.
2: Okay.
5: Use that.
2: But hopefully that doesn't happen.
5: That's soccer because I think right in soccer it's always, isn't it? There aren't you always saying like the side, like the English side? When you're saying England, it's the English side.
2: It's because this is the way the English speak. And
5: that's the Queen's English.
2: Like to But we're in America talking to an American audience. We don't This is like Gwyneth Paltrow faking a British accent.
5: The Olympics, do you consider yourself to be an American?
2: I'm speaking to an American, the best of
5: American. Okay.
2: No. I'm going to speak as if
5: people
2: I was
5: can't
2: called.
5: Stream your gold everywhere.
2: NBC has domestic rights.
5: Domestic rights. Okay.
2: Yeah. Right. So, anyway,
5: there it is.
4: Here's your World Cup discussion.
5: This is silly. I was fired up. I really think I'm told. Listen, the clock thing's such an easy fix. Couldn't agree more. And then offside's like, let's go. Let's relax. It's hard enough to score goals, folks. If the defender wants to be in a good spot, be in a good spot. If you don't want to be in a good spot, let's
2: score. I love you, dude. But they're not going to change the offside rule.
5: They should. That's a casual fan saying, yo, let's spice this up a little bit. And that it feels like some of these offsides calls, another thing, they feel kind of subjective. Like,
2: they're not
5: it's supposed to be objective, and it feels kind of subjective. Well, this one didn't really impact the play. But are you offsides or are you offsides? I mean, what are you talking about?
2: I'm going to guess that soccer expert Gabe Calora thinks that my suggestions make far more sense than yours.
5: Well, one of my suggestions is the same as your suggestion.
2: Your suggestion is change the entire sport.
5: No, just offsides.
2: Mine's just like stop the clock on this newfangled thing where they stop playing.
5: Mine's just offsides. Offsides within how many feet is the box from the net?
2: Gabe, will you tell him these?
4: 16 yards.
5: 16 yards. No offsides inside of 20 yards. Outside 20 yards, yeah, you can't go cherry pick or whatever. But inside 20 yards, no offsides.
2: Yeah. They're not going to.
4: That would have fundamentally changed.
2: Fundamentally changed.
5: Good. You're welcome. It would lead to goals and fun.
4: Really quick in the movie world. This is the first weekend of The Odyssey in theaters.
5: Yeah, I want to see that. I want to see that in IMAX. As a matter of fact,
4: $264.1 million worth of tickets in its opening weekend, topping The Dark Knight Rises for Christopher Nolan's best global opening ever.
5: It did a little bit better than the Moana live-action remake, I think.
2: I haven't seen it yet. I want to see it. I did see Disclosure Day last week, and that was fantastic.
5: Is that about aliens?
2: It is. Give Emily Blunt an Oscar. She was awesome.
5: Are aliens
4: coming? I saw The Odyssey in IMAX.
5: And you did?
4: Kiss. It's so amazing.
5: Good. I've heard it's awesome. Where'd you see it in IMAX?
4: It was amazing. I saw it at the Regal in Crocker Park. I got my tickets like multiple months ago.
2: Seriously?
5: Really?
4: Yeah. I was
5: everything you wanted.
4: I was hyped for this one. Yes. 5 stars.
5: All right. Wow. Is it as good as
4: Incredible
5: Gladiator?
4: Viewing experience. It's better than Gladiator.
2: Is it better than Inception?
5: Hold on, young Gabriel. Let's just go ahead and calm down for 1 second before we just start making crazy declarations like that.
4: Zagura, it's the best movie I've ever watched.
5: It's the best movie you've ever watched. It's
2: better than Major League?
5: It's better than Last of the Mohicans? That's what you want me to believe right now?
4: It's better than Kingsman The Secret Service.
5: It's better than Caddyshack.
2: It's better than History of the World.
4: It's better than Slapshot.
2: Better than Life of Brian.
5: Life of Brian, good movie.
2: Wow.
4: Better than Fast Times at Ridgemont High.
5: Oh, Spicoli. It's everything you want. How long is it?
4: 2 hours and 52 minutes.
5: Jeez, I mean that really is a big ask.
4: Yeah, Jordan went and saw it at 10 p.m.
5: In the night.
4: Yeah,
2: PM, yes.
4: No sun.
2: PM, he said.
4: No sun.
5: Unbelievable.
2: I'm going to go see it this week.
5: I definitely. So, and you'd say definitely IMAX.
4: Definitely IMAX. It's the first feature film shot fully in IMAX, and it's worth it.
2: Do they all die?
5: Dude.
4: Did you read the epic?
2: Forget it. I'm kidding.
5: It's The Odyssey. Odysseus.
4: That's your weekend headlines.
5: Good job. By the way, you really took over. Did Gibbe leave?
4: We started talking about soccer. And
5: there he is.
4: He got stage fright.
5: Gibbe, what do you think about my offsides rules?
1: I think the timekeeping is idiotic.
5: Yep.
1: So I agree on that.
5: There are
1: a lot. The offsides thing is not great.
2: Change, man.
1: And
5: I know it's not going to change.
1: My final takeaway from the last 27 minutes of this segment.
5: Yeah.
1: I think I'm in favor of what Siciliano was joking around with, but I like the NBA. The game's not over till the defense gets the rebound or the stop.
2: As long as you keep getting offensive rebounds, keep putting up shots.
1: I might actually start watching the NBA again.
2: Like, that's the rule.
1: I kind of like that.
2: That's the rule.
1: Like, if the offense keeps scoring or getting the rebound, the clock never goes to zero.
2: Well, it's just joking aside, there were multiple times during this.
1: Like, if the offense keeps scoring or getting the rebound, the clock never goes to zero.
2: Well, it's just joking aside, there were multiple times during this champ

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1: They have time for a couple of shots at the end zone, maybe? I don't know.
2: No, I think what would be really cool, though, is if, like, we're down and we're going to throw a bomb and then their safeties and everybody just run to the line so our guys go behind them and then we throw them the ball and they're like, oh, wait, they're offsides.
3: Oh, yeah.
2: So dumb. Oh, they trapped the Browns.
1: I'm making valid points. You're just going, I don't like soccer. There's a difference.
2: They trapped them.
1: I do like soccer.
2: You're like, I hate this sport.
3: I've enjoyed the last three weeks. It has filled in a huge void right now.
2: I love soccer.
3: I don't know how the hell we would have filmed.
1: Tanner Bybee back on the bump tonight, though.
2: What's that?
3: Oh, there it is.
2: Is that what Robbie Williams had in his interview? That's what it looked like.
1: When you said, what's a Parker Messick last week?
2: Yeah.
1: I had one of those, like, yell at the radio moments where if there were people passing me in the left lane, because I was in the right lane, I remember where I was on the road, that, like, they would have seen, like, what is wrong with this person I'm passing?
2: You would have looked like,
1: why are there veins popping from his neck while he yells at the radio in his car?
3: Oh my God.
1: When you said, what is a Parker Messick?
3: God, have I missed the two of you
2: together? It's a great question, what a Parker Messick is.
1: Yeah,
2: that?
1: Like,
2: he Parker worked, Lewis, yeah. Can't lose, I know that.
1: Yeah, I heard that part of it, too.
3: That was a great show.
2: That guy felt like he was destined to be like another Zach Morris type, and then I don't know what ever happened to that guy.
1: Not to be confused with former Tribe Rookie of the Year candidate Mark Lewis.
3: Oh, shortstop. They made about a million of those rookie cards. I think I own about 1,000 of them, and they're worth five cents.
1: The other 1,000 are up here in my shelf over there.
2: That's good then, Gibby.
3: There you go.
2: By the way, Young Gabriel, you like that Robbie Williams line? That's one of the most stupid lines I've ever seen on live television my whole life.
3: Good God.
2: It's unbelievable. Unbelievable. All right, when we come back. No. Go ahead.
3: There was something else. Oh, yeah. By the way, the hydration breaks. How long are the hydration breaks? Like three minutes? Okay, in one of these games, the total time left at the end of a half was 3 minutes. And I'm like, well, you had a stoppage for 5 minutes because someone was cramping and they faked like they got shot in the leg, so they were down for five. Like, how are we just doing 3 minutes? There's 3 minutes of stoppage time. I'm like, you're giving them the hydration break and that's it. What are we doing?
2: There also should be an award for it. It should be like the Oscar of FIFA, like for the best acting job by some of these people. Like some of these people act like they literally have been shot in the back in like that you'd see in a movie and they down and can't like they're dead and then all of a sudden they come out and sometimes they spray the magic spray. Oh, magic spray. I'm good as new. Who knew?
3: So this was basically Dr. J last Monday and that's why I didn't play softball. But tonight he's going to try to play.
2: Magic spray. If he had magic
3: he's
2: gonna
3: spray, give it, he's going to give it the old go tonight.
1: By the way,
3: Siciliano, when you come, you should be part of the softball team. Bring your gloves.
1: Oh, I was thinking of that last week. Listening.
2: Yeah, Bo and I weren't invited. Yeah,
1: can you imagine if we had
3: We're inviting Siciliano. He likes baseball.
1: If we had the magic spray in the NFL.
2: Oh, man. I don't know why we don't. You would think we would.
1: I can't believe
3: Why do I not have the magic spray when I go on a golf trip and I'm playing 36 holes in over 8 hours?
2: Yeah, I bet you would do that at that point.
3: That's what I mean. Who doesn't turn that down?
2: No, I know. Magic spray. Good for everybody. You know what else is good for everybody? Hearing from Shedeur Sanders. And that's what we're going to do when we return on Cleveland Browns Daily, brought to you by Ballybet on 850 ESPN Cleveland.
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13: Let's start with the hard one. What are you doing here and why are you doing it?
14: Right now, it's an amazing day. Look at the sky. You hear the music. Look at the merch everybody has on. Look at the teamwork that it took for us to all come here and be able to get this done. And I'm truly happy. I'm truly amazed by it. And just one thought, you know, came to life. And that's what, you know, I just stand for.
15: What did you think of the kids' reaction? Like, felt like they kind of rushed you like you're a rock star.
14: Oh, well, I'm a superhero in my world anyway. Overall, I'm truly excited that they feel excited to see me and stuff. I would say most of the time, usually as like athletes and everything, like we're isolated more. So it's about giving in the community and just seeing everybody and seeing the inspiration that we give just by showing up. And it's a very simple task, so I truly appreciate it.
16: Some video clips of you guys down in Miami,
14: yeah,
16: all working out together.
14: Yeah.
16: How did that all go and how might that help you guys head in a training?
14: Yeah, I think it was extremely important that us as a group, for whoever was available to come down to Miami. And it was a couple other players that schedules didn't align with it, but it's all good. For those that came and stuff, it was truly amazing. And we felt a different type of bond there, you know, just outside of the facility, outside of these things. And we all vow to, you know, continue doing our part and keep it going while we're here. Like, those relationships and how funny it is when you have a lot of dialogue and in different situations with a lot of your teammates is very fun and it's exciting. You create these real memories, these real bonds, and it's irreplaceable, you know. So I'm truly thankful that it happened. I know everybody that came was excited, and we had a great time.
17: How much easier is it this year for you to kind of help put those type of things together than last year when you were coming in as a rookie?
14: Well, I wouldn't say it's a hard task at all. It's just conversation, but I would say it's just a different space that we're all in. You know, as a team, as individuals, we all feel more confident in ourselves. And that's kind of what we thrive on. So it's kind of like staying, understanding with that togetherness and really understand the dynamic of the league. So it's like you don't want to first come in the league and like you got to earn the respect of your teammates and everything. You just can't come in dictating them, you know. Like that's not a form of respect in the locker room and all that. And we understand that. So it just took time and a lot of relationships and, you know, the key players to be able to get on the same page and be able to do it, and it'll be fun. And it doesn't feel forced.
13: What's your favorite part of this camp been for you today?
14: My favorite part of the camp, I would say, was the people behind the scenes that helped put all this together. Browns Give Back, the Winning Foundation, everybody. that really took their time.

0: time out to do it. A lot of the coaches, a lot of the players, the kids, the parents, the extra festivities we have in the back, that's what make me the most happy overall.
1: Like I said, the chain. Giving the chain away.
0: Oh, the chain, that was just a little thing that I just thought was cool. So then I was like, okay, let's do it. You know, because I always want to be able to have these different memories. And I like competition, you know, overall. I love the competition factor. And it's fair. I love fair competition. So that's what we did. And it was hard to figure out a game because you don't want to just race all the time. So that was the hardest thing, is figuring out what game we're going to do. But thankfully, to the Browns, everybody like helped that out and smoothed over the process.
2: Training camp will be here before you know it. What's your mindset heading into year two?
0: Mindset, I would say, my mind, how I think every day. Yeah, how I think every day is my mindset. Be the best. Be the best person I could be, whether that's on the field, off the field, in the community, spiritually, emotionally, everything. I just try to be the best.
3: Jordan, do you remember attending camps like this or something like this when you were younger? Why can this be so beneficial for these kids moving forward?
0: Yeah, I remember going to a lot of these camps, but my dad really ran everything, so it was fun. Now I understand how hard it was for my parents to do all this, you know. They had like a youth league team that had thousands of kids in it, and the getting all these different factors that play into it when you're dealing with a lot of different personalities, a lot of different parents, a lot of different things, it's truly draining, and it's a lot. So I respect a lot of those people and everybody that has like teams, foundations, all these different things where you got to get everybody on the same page at the same time. So it's truly hard, but I appreciate it.
4: What does it say about you and Deshaun that you two went down to Miami together, mm-hmm. and that you brought the team together, mm-hmm. as the two quarterbacks sort of, you know, in this competition with each other?
0: Yeah, I would say it's the same thing that we've been saying from day one. You know, we're both trying to be the best version of ourselves we could be. So we're not going to let anything get in between of that. So it's a level of respect, you know, that we all in the quarterback room have for each other. And we're not really emotional when it comes to things that we can't control. We mainly focus on and thrive on getting better and to work every day. So if I like something you're doing, I ask. If he looks up like something I do, then I ask. Like, it's conversation, and that's what's most effective.
5: What you doing since you came? I mean, you went to John Marks, you went to Garden Valley. You're here. You've gone all over. Why is it important for you to connect with so many of the young people in this community?
0: Well, I feel like I like to walk around and touch people. You know, I like that. I would say throughout everything, these are the people that kept me going, that supported me. So I'll be a fool to not give back to those that gave to me when I most needed it. You know, so that's why I do it. It finds fulfillment. I find fulfillment doing it. By seeing all these different tasks and all these different activities get completed, then for me it's like, okay, now I'm thinking, what's next? How can we improve this one? How can we make sure we have trash cans all over the field to make sure there's no trash on the field? Like, we try to think about how can we improve each and every time that we do it. So this was just the first one, so this is an amazing start. You know, it's an amazing start. Everybody's healthy, the gear that they have on look good, and everybody's out here smiling, so that's what it's about.
6: You talk about improving the game. Well, how do you feel like you've improved over the last month, just in what you've been doing individually?
0: I would say, if you talk to me, do you feel like I improved? Okay, then. So I improved in that. I improved in that space. I would say overall, everything I improved. I would say the way how I sleep, the way I breathe, the way I drink waters, the way how I do everything in my life, I improve. So everything improved.
7: What's
0: my body improved.
7: Favorite part of this summer?
0: Say it again.
7: What's been your favorite part of the summer?
0: Favorite part? I don't know. Every day is my favorite. Every day is my favorite. So I can't even tell you what's my favorite day, because every day my favorite day. Yesterday I thought being with the team was the favorite day, but today's my today's favorite day. So I got a favorite day every day.
8: A favorite day every day. Shedeur Sanders there, and you love to see him and Deshaun working together, working with the receivers, the young skill position players. It's going to be exciting. The quarterbacks and the rookies, they will report this Thursday, and then we get our first training camp practice a week from Wednesday. It's

0: coming, folks. And we'll be back with so much more to come here on Cleveland Browns Daily, presented by Ballybet, an official sports betting partner of your Cleveland Browns. Please bet.
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0: Wrapping it up here on this edition of Cleveland Browns Daily, brought to you by Ballybet. So we had so much fun here today, Siciliano, that we didn't get to a great many things. And so we've got some rankings and things that we can do as the week progresses
16: here. Has LeBron made up his mind yet?
0: LeBron has not made up his mind, Sham, saying no decision is imminent at all. What do you, just real quick, we only have 3 seconds. Do you think he comes back, yes or no?

0: My gut tells me no, but one way or the other, can we just get it over with?
1: Agreed. Let's get it over with. And guess what? And like that, this show is over with. So on behalf of the great Gibbe, Dr. J, Young Gabriel, and the play-by-play voice here, Cleveland Browns, the Orange Jacket, Andrew Siciliano, Nathan Segura saying thanks for listening to Cleveland Browns Daily, brought to you by Ballybet on 850 ESPN Cleveland.
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7: I'm Nick DeLuca. World Cup all wrapped up. Spain on top of the soccer world after a 1-0 win over Argentina in New Jersey yesterday. FIFA has opened a disciplinary investigation into post-game altercations involving several Argentina players and coaches physically attacking members of the Spain team. Further details will be communicated by the FIFA disciplinary committee once the prosecutor's report has been completed, according to a statement. Changes coming at Michigan. Athletic Director Ward Manuel will step down at the end of the calendar year. The school releasing a summary of an investigation into the culture of the athletic department, concluding the issues were not widespread. Manuel has been the Wolverines AD for over a decade. In the NFL, the Packers are signing standout defensive tackle Devontae Wyatt to a 3-year, $57 million extension with $20 million guaranteed. Former first-round pick out of Georgia had 4 sacks and 15 tackles in 10 games for Green Bay last season.
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11: Man, my guys, what's going on? What's hey, Harry, real quick. Mom saw you on TV the other day, and she called me and said, ain't that your friend that want them oxtails? I said, mama, that's not my real, like, that's my boy on TV and radio, mama. That's not my boy from home, mama. Not like that. She was trying to get through them oxtails, Harry.
12: But tell mama, I'll take the oxtails. Don't discriminate me.
11: Hey, look, I got you, dog. I got you, man.
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0: 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And don't mind checking yourself in. We want you to check in. 888-729-3776. NFL training camps will be happening later on this week. What is the one thing you're looking forward to the most? Could be a team, could be a player, could be a coach, could be whatever you want. What is the one thing you're looking forward to the most as NFL training camps open later on this week? 888-729-3776. And there's always that certain team.
1: Mm-hmm.
0: Call the Dallas Cowboys.
1: Hello.
0: People always wondering, okay, what are they going to say to try to no longer be a title-less, championship-less, ringless team that my Cowboys have been since 1996, 30 years ongoing with a bullet? Well, Dak Prescott was asked the question, why could this year be the year for the Dallas Cowboys? And Mr. Prescott answered.
2: Absolutely. Obviously, just each year you think that. But when you have last year as we did, the offense that we did, and you make the changes, and you've got a great defensive coordinator, and you got young guys, old guys, the great mix of vets with talent. And us understanding what needs to be done. And when you've got the vets that we do, how to approach each and every day and understand that it is a journey, it is a process. It's not going to happen in week one of training camp, but we've got to make sure we're getting better every day, every moment we're together.
0: All right, Dak, what are you going to do about it? I've heard this from you, from Jerry Jones, your owner. Thank God we haven't heard from Jerry Jones. That's going to be coming to a screeching halt soon. He's taking the summer off, late spring off, probably resting up the vocal cords.
1: But maybe, Freddie, maybe he's taking a different approach. Maybe he looked in the mirror and said, you know what? All these years, it's been the same thing for me from the off season to the season, and then even throughout the duration of the season. Maybe somebody was able to get through to Jerry Jones. And he said to himself, let me take a step back from all these headlines and let me put the onus on these guys that are going to be playing on Sundays, on Mondays, on Fridays, on Saturdays, on Thursday, whatever damn Wednesday, whatever day of the week it is that we have football games. Mm-hmm. Maybe Jerry Jones came to his senses. Very hard for me to believe. Maybe Jerry Jones came to his senses and said, let me just take a step back right now.
0: HD, you're cute. Ain't no way in hell he thought that. Even if somebody told him that, that went in one rich ear and out the other rich here involving Jerry Jones.
1: Wealthy ear.
0: Yeah, right. Not rich, wealthy. Good point. Good description there. Whatever that is. And the Cowboys, you would think realistically, should be a lot better, mainly for the fact that the defense couldn't be any worse. Now, whether that offense is going to be special or beyond special, that's going to be potentially a very good offensive kind of pieces that they have at all three levels. Quarterback, running back, wide receiver, skill position people, and the offensive line. You expect the defense, even if they're mediocre.
1: Oh, yes, Lord.
0: That's better than what they were last year when, like Shaq used to say, horror awful. They were horror awful to the 25th power on defense. They don't worry about Matt Eberflus being the person whipping boy anymore because he sure didn't know what he was doing to coordinate that defense. So, yeah, they should have those. That year could be the year for the Dallas Cowboys. Talk is 2 cents. And I've had enough of their 2 cents involving Dallas. What are you going to do about it? Whether it's Jerry, whether it's Dak, whether it's Brian Schottenheimer, talk is 2 cents. What are you going to do about it?
1: I just feel differently about the Dallas Cowboys for the 2026 season. And here's why, though, Freddie. When you look at the numbers from a season ago and how this defense performed, well, total defense, they were 30th. Pass defense, 32nd. Run defense, 23rd. Points allowed, 32nd. Allowing 30.1 points per game. And I say to myself as I tap myself on top of the head with my blue pen, boom, boom, boom. Well, can they be any worse than they were a season ago? I think the only place for this defense to go is upward. And I do agree with you, Freddie. If they're just an average defense because of the offense that they have and the foul power that they have on that side of the football, we're talking about a completely different team in the Dallas Cowboys. And we could be talking about them sitting in a prime spot being Super Bowl contenders. I do feel that way. I like Christian Parker as a young defensive coordinator coming over to anchor this thing. And I look at the additions that they made on defense. Quinnen Williams, who they traded for a season ago, this is a full offseason in Dallas. So he's going to be better, and he actually played well for them down the stretch. But you add linebacker D. Winters from San Francisco.
0: I love that pick.
1: You trade for Rashawn Gary. You draft Malachi Lawrence. You bring in Kobe Durant. You bring in safety Caleb Downs. And then also another safety, Jalen Thompson. you have a boatload of different guys that are now going to be a part of this defense to help make it better than it was a season ago. So if they are just average, I would say if they're top 20 in the NFL, we're talking about a different team in the Dallas Cowboys, in which they are, I think, is going to be a tougher division this season, because any team I feel like has the opportunity with the moves that they made this offseason to win it. But the Dallas Cowboys, I don't think any other team in this division have the firepower that the Dallas Cowboys actually have. They were second in total offense. They were second in pass offense. They were, I believe, ninth in run offense, and then seventh in point scoring. If that defense can assist them in a massive way, in which they did not do a year ago, we're having a different conversation in December and January about the Dallas Cowboys, more so than we did in 2025.
0: You know what you sound like, HD? You sound like Chris Canty from A Sportsman Like, trying to make me feel better about my Dallas Cowboys. I'm going to describe you two this way after you hear from CC like this.
3: I think the Dallas Cowboys have all of the elements that it takes to contend for a title. Now, it's not just about being able to acquire the talent. It's about being able to put it together. And what Brian Schottenheimer showed me throughout last year, being able to navigate the challenge of moving on from your best player on the eve of the season, being able to deal with the adversity of one of the Cowboys players taking his own life, and still find a way to steady this team and have them playing what amounts to 500 ball. I think this team has the requisite talent and the requisite toughness, both mental and physical, in order to play beyond the second round of the playoffs this upcoming season.
0: I do not discount what CC from A Sportsman Like said, or HD, what you said about the Dallas Cowboys. I'm not going to say either one of you are wrong. I'm going to say you two sound like parents that don't want to babysit somebody else's kids. You'll put it out there. Oh, we'll take them for a night. You're only saying it because it sounds nice. That's where you and Chris Canty are involved in trying to make me feel better as a Dallas Cowboys fan. As somebody who has heard this and seen this not work out before, it's wonderful that you're thinking of my best interest, of my mental health and well-being. But until I've heard it before with Dak Prescott, with whatever head coach it was, and with Jerry Jones, talk is cheap. It always is cheap with the Dallas Cowboys. Now, you're right. They do have the personnel on both sides of the football. This offense has the potential to be a very special top five, top three offense in the National Football League. If their defense is mediocre, that's going to be a contending team. You hope they're going to get better and better and better. But I hate to be that person. But always, there always seems to be something or someone that allows me to believe what HD and Chris Canty are trying to do. Oh, Freddie, we believe in the Cowboys. Brothers and sisters, boys and girls, dudes and dudettes. They're only telling me that because it sounds nice when it comes to the Dallas Cowboys.
1: No, Freddie. So look, all right, so let me say this to you. You know, I wasn't the most liked person last year when I made this statement about the Denver Broncos and the AFC West and how I thought they were going to win that division for the first time since Patrick Mahomes became a starting quarterback. Freddie, did people not kill me about that?
0: Constantly.
1: They killed me about that, right?
0: Yeah, they did.
1: What happened last season?
0: They got the AFC Championship game.
1: So you, of anybody,
0: Oh, I know.
1: You know me better than anybody outside my doggone family. You know the last thing I'm going to do
0: is
1: come on this microphone and these cameras for some damn clickbait. You know that is not me. My life is good. I can care less about damn clickbait, ladies and gentlemen.
0: I get it. That's another thing I want to see about with training camp of the Cowboys, what this defense will look and sound like. Because, it, like you mentioned, like everybody knows, this is not new news here. They couldn't look or be much worse than we saw last year. And all I heard from Matt Eberflus was excuse here, excuse there, excuse everywhere. And you know what it added up to? A horrific defense involving Dallas. They should automatically be better with better personnel, a better defensive coordinator, Christian Parker. Those things should work. I'm just hoping for the sake of the Dallas Cowboys and as a Cowboys fan, they won't get in their way or something jumps up and gets in their way. I've seen way too much of that since they won that championship back in 1996.
1: So here's what I think is going to be different for the Dallas Cowboys defensively. Okay, personnel, that's number one. Mm-hmm. But I thought they were very, very vanilla defensively.
0: Absolutely. Yeah.
1: Under Matt Eberflus. So when the offense understands and they know exactly what you're going to do and what you're going to be in, you're not posing a threat to them. You're not forcing them to think on the fly. Under new defensive coordinator Christian Parker, in my opinion, he's going to force offenses to be great. And he's going to challenge them by giving different looks, putting guys in spots that make you scratch your head. So when you're game planning from an offensive standpoint, you're saying, okay, this player is not only at the safety position, this player is on the line of scrimmage as a blitzer. Mm-hmm. This guy is playing at linebacker depth. We have to be able to account and understand what our count is from when the center makes his mic point or the quarterback makes his mic point and how we're going to block it offensively based on what the defense has given us.
0: Yeah.
1: That was not the Dallas Cowboys a season ago.
0: Mm-hmm.
1: They were vanilla as hell. I do not believe that's going to be the case under Christian Parker, who's been able to learn under a damn good defensive coordinator.
0: Yeah, he coached them like he had the Pittsburgh Steelers defensive line. Like,
1: well, Vic Fangio is the guy he learns under.
0: And he knows exactly what to do.
1: You look at the places that he has been and the difference that he's made on a lot of these football teams, and you say to yourself, okay, we have a very young one, but we have a guy that has room to grow and allow this defense to be better than what we've seen it over the last few years.
0: I just like the fact that the defense this year with the Cowboys is ABE, anybody but Eberflus. That's an automatic victory for the Dallas Cowboys. He is Harry Douglas. I'm Freddie Coleman. It's Reggae Monday, Freddie and Harry on ESPN Radio, the ESPN app, SiriusXM Channel 80, as well as ESPN Plus, presented by Progressive Insurance. 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
0: So training camps get started later on this week. What is the one thing you're looking forward to the most regarding anything, regarding a team, player, scheme, whatever? With NFL training camps getting started later on this week, it's time for you to take over the nation on the Freddie and Harry call-in line at 888-SAY-ESPN, 888-729-3776. One of our favorites is our dog, Marshawn in Iowa. That's spelled I-O-W-A. Marshawn, training camp right around the corner. What are you looking forward to the most with training camps nearing and getting closer?
6: Football. No, let me stop, man.
0: No, don't stop. Hey, keep, man, going with that.
6: Okay. Well, I got to make a song. I sing football to you. Anyway, hey, what's going on, man? Well, I'm hearing Detroit coming back to take the division. You forgot it. That's our division, bro. And we won that division without Roman Dunze. Okay? So what I'm looking for is the new revamped defense that we got coming in. Roman Dunze coming back off his injury. Caleb Williams might be using his legs a little bit more because he should have used them when he against the Los Angeles Rams due to win that game. But that's what I'm looking at, man. I know the defense should be revamped. Dunze should be coming back. And until we lose that division, it's ours, Harry. Y'all have a good one.
1: All right, so I'm high on Caleb Williams going into the 2026 season, so much so that I think he's going to win MVP. Now, that also doesn't mean that the Detroit Lions are not going to get back to what they have normally been and win that division. I still believe Caleb Williams, you can win MVP.
0: Mm-hmm.
1: If you just lose that division by one game or the tiebreaker goes to the Detroit Lions, you can still be in a prime position. I also think Caleb Williams, from the standpoint of being great in ball games early on and not just late, that's going to benefit him. As far as Romo Dunze, I think this is a massive year for him because we have to remember Ben Johnson didn't draft him.
0: No, he didn't.
1: And Ben Johnson as the head coach and leading them to an NFC North title and the play caller does have some say when it comes to personnel. I get it, it's Ryan Poles, but trust me, Ben Johnson has some stroke. I think because of Colston Loveland and what he showed us a season ago.
0: And Luther Burden III, who's really coming on strong.
1: Luther Burden III. Both of those guys, Ben Johnson was there when they got drafted.
0: Mm-hmm.
1: And I think they're going to have bigger roles. So this is a very, very important year for a guy. The same year Caleb Williams was taken number one overall, he was taken ninth overall. For him to have a solid season, being that deep threat and a guy that can consistently get open and make those contested catches like we've seen him do at Washington.
0: Do not be surprised if Luther Burden III leads this team in receiving. Do not be surprised. His upside is tremendous. He's only getting started in that offense, especially what we saw towards the end of the year with the Chicago Bears. Well, our new favorites is Zaquan in Las Vegas. Zaquan with NFL training camps right around the corner. What are you looking forward to the most, Z?
6: What's going on? Hey, yo, HD, before I start, I got to say, that shoot last week was crazy, son. It was crazy.
1: Which one?
6: I looked in my closet, wanted to burn everything in there.
1: Was it the plum one? Which one? You talking about the blue or the plum?
6: Yeah, the plum. Yeah. The one you don't get up. Yeah, that was crazy.
1: Appreciate that. That was nuts.
6: But let me go ahead with the with some football talk. We got some football talk today.
0: Yeah.
6: What I'm looking forward to of seeing Patrick Mahomes. You're quiet, son. What you going to do? I'm hearing Lamar Jackson talk about his new coach is going to get him the Super Bowl. I'm hearing Matthew Stafford talk about Super Bowl. Joe Burrow, they get his animal house. He's going back to college. Like, you're quiet. Your tight end's getting married. What you doing right now? I think he's in the lab right now. I think he's cooking up. He's cooking something up, like, real fast. And before y'all cut me off,
0: mm-hmm.
6: I want to give my respects to Spain. Congratulations. I know that country's on fire right now. Between the women's winning their World Cup last time and now the men's finished the job. That thing's on fire right now. Congratulations. But yeah, Patrick Mahomes, what you doing, son?
0: Hey, Saquon, number one, we don't cut people off.
1: No.
0: We don't do that.
1: No.
0: You know, we may pod you down.
1: but we don't cut you off.
0: No, we'll let you say what you got to say as long as you don't go beyond the pale. We know our boy Saquon is not going to do that in Las Vegas. But Saquon, here's why Patrick Mahomes is so quiet. He's got 3 championship rings plugging his ears. He's got 3 more than Josh Allen, Lamar Jackson, and Joe Burrow combined. Patrick Mahomes is hell-bent on being there week one when they take on the Denver Broncos. From what I read from Albert Breer from SI.com, he's getting a lot closer and closer and closer. He's going to be clear for all activities when training camp starts with Kansas City. When you're still the king of the jungle, when you can still be Patrick Mahomes, you don't need to say a word. You got 3 championship rings plugging your ears from anybody else saying anything at your position of quarterback in the NFL.
1: You know what else he's going to have this season that he didn't have last year? A run game. They don't just go out there and get the Super Bowl MVP and pay him all that money for him to be blocking in the pass game.
0: Mm-hmm. Yes.
1: For him to be on the sidelines looking. Ladies and gentlemen, boys and girls, people of the jury, Eric Bieniemy is back in town. All that Mr. Nice Guy that everyone was doing in Kansas City a season ago, yeah. Eric Bieniemy is back to be the bad guy. Because if something is not right offensively, in that meeting room to your face, he going to sit there and tell you. It doesn't matter if it's Patrick Mahomes, Travis Kelce, or All Lady of the Blind. He going to sit there and let you know what you're supposed to hear, not what you want to hear, on top of making sure that they're balanced offensively and Patrick Mahomes and that offense is not one-dimensional. So I believe also from that standpoint, we might see a different version of Kansas City that we haven't seen in a very, very long time.
0: And it's going to be a lot more beneficial to somebody like Patrick Mahomes where he doesn't have to be your best quarterback and your best running back. Those days may be over for Kansas City, which may not be good for the rest of the NFL. One of our favorites is Jody in Arkansas, Woo Pig. Miss Jody, NFL training camp's right around the corner. What are you looking forward to the most, young lady?
1: My girl, Jody
7: Joe. Hey, guys.
0: What's going on?
7: Mike McCarthy with the Steelers in the offensive mind and coaching system.
0: Yeah, I wonder how that's going to look because it's not all about this year in 2026 with Aaron Rodgers, but who's going to be that quarterback post Aaron Rodgers? Do they believe it enough in Will Howard, who's on this football team? They also did draft the young man out of Penn State. They drafted him. So they got who they believe HD could be 2 potential quarterbacks of the future, not just learning from Mike McCarthy, but also learning from Aaron Rodgers.
1: I think the biggest challenge outside of defense, right, and being better than they were a season ago, how quickly can this offense gel? Because we know Mike McCarthy and Aaron Rodgers, those two guys know the system like the back of their hands. But how quickly can the receivers, running backs, tight ends, offensive linemen, how quickly can they get acclimated to the new offensive system that we know Mike McCarthy and Aaron Rodgers knows pretty damn well?
0: They got a pretty good group in terms of DK Metcalf, Michael Pittman Jr. I love the draft choice of Jermaine Bernard at Alabama and Pratt Freiermuth, more than a serviceable tight end. They get any kind of running game and protection, and Aaron Rodgers try to make play after play after play. That's a pretty nice wide receiver tight end group in that room for the Pittsburgh Steelers. In ways, the young quarterbacks, Will Howard, Drew Aller can learn underneath when it comes to Aaron Rodgers. More than likely, be his final year playing in the NFL. One more from Jason, Indiana. Sure, Jason. Training camp right around the corner. What are you looking forward to the most in the NFL?
8: All right, on the Cowboys. statement earlier. Mm-hmm. Jerry Jones listened to anyone's advice, said no one in the history of NFL watchers other than HD. It might be good to double up on that 5-hour energy, because I know you guys always be running that. Also, I do look forward to seeing what Daniel Jones can do once he's coming back from his injury, because I know the Achilles tear is a very detrimental one. So you guys keep doing your thing. Very knowledgeable, very humorous. Keep it up.
0: Thank you, brother.
1: Thank you. So I think this season is up for grabs for the Indianapolis Colts, and here's what I mean by that.
0: Okay.
1: They better have a damn good start, and they better also have a damn good finish, because they started 8-2 a season ago, and it just went downhill. I was calling the game where Daniel Jones tore his Achilles down in Jacksonville, Duval, and then we seen the ship head in a different direction. Shane Steichen's on the hot seat. Chris Ballard, as a general manager, he's on the hot seat as well. If it doesn't start off well, I don't believe they're going to be given grace.
0: It won't be easy. Their first five games, home versus Baltimore, then at Kansas City, home versus Houston, home versus Washington, who is going to be improved, in my opinion, and then at the Pittsburgh Steelers. They have Tennessee, and division games are never easy to win. So their first six games, that's a team, to your point. They get off to a 1-3, 1-4 start. Shane Steichen may not make it to October. Now, I'm trying to wish that on him. I think Shane Steichen's a really good coach.
1: Me too.
0: But that start, and you're relying on a quarterback coming from that kind of injury, as our boy Jason Indiana said, man, oh, man, the last thing you need is a slow start with a quarterback trying to come from back and your coach trying to keep his job with the Colts. Keep weighing in, 888-729-3776. NFL training camps around the corner. What are you looking forward to the most? You get a chance to take over the nation on Reggae Monday, Freddie and Harry. He is Harry Douglas. I am Freddie Coleman. But it's SEC Media Days this week in college football. Which conference can claim to be the best? The boys down south or the boys in the Midwest, known as the Big Ten, also in the East and also in the West and everywhere in between? 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
9: I'm Nick DeLuca. World Cup in the rearview mirror. Spain taking home their first title in 16 years with yesterday's 1-0 win over Argentina. FIFA opening a disciplinary investigation into post-game altercations involving several Argentina players and coaches physically attacking members of the Spanish team. Further details will be communicated by the disciplinary committee once the prosecutor's report has been completed. In college sports, Michigan Athletic Director Ward Manuel will step down at the end of the calendar year. The school releasing a summary of an investigation into the culture of the athletic department, concluding the issues were not widespread. Manuel had been on the job for 11 years. In the NBA, the Lakers are signing free agent forward Matisse Thybulle to a one-year $3.3 million deal. Two-time all-defensive team member is entering his eighth NFL season. While in the NFL, the Packers are signing standout defensive tackle Devontae Wyatt to a three-year $57 million contract with $20 million guaranteed.
10: Michelle Smallman, and coming up Tuesday, we ask Adam Schefter what's next for his Michigan Wolverines after the announcement that their AD is stepping down when he joins us at 8 a.m. Eastern Time. It's on Sportsmanlike, 6 a.m. Eastern, right here on ESPN Radio, ESPN 2, and ESPNU.
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0: conversation leaving the NCAA. Things that make you go, on Reggae Monday, Freddie and Harry. He is Harry Douglas. I'm Freddie Coleman on ESPN Radio, the ESPN app, Sirius XM Channel 80, and don't forget about us on ESPN Plus. SEC Media Day started today down in Tampa. They go through Thursday, and a lot of conversation with Greg Sankey, the SEC commissioner, had to say about discussions about a potential breakaway from everybody else. Let's get to that and other SEC matters with an FOFH. He's a friend of Freddie and Harry. He is the great Peter Burns from the SEC Network. Also the best week ever, each and every week on ESPN Radio. Hit him on the socials at Peter Burns ESPN. Peter, a lot of conversation about what Greg Sankey, the SEC boss, had to say about these are not bluffing conversations in terms of breaking away from everybody else. What are your thoughts?
1: I mean, the first thing is I started thinking about on Reggae Monday is like, why

0: Why are we not doing SEC Media Days down in the Bahamas? Like that's what I know I could get Freddie.
1: True.
0: Yeah, that's what I know I could get you and Harry down here. You know, like Tampa's a bridge too far. Mm-hmm. And, you know, we go into ATL sometimes, but if we do like Turks and Caicos, St. Lucia, we're in. Is that what I'm hearing from you guys?
2: Hello. I'm down.
1: Cold sign.
0: Okay. I just want to make sure, because then you would have heard what Sankey had said. And yeah, I mean, listen. You know, I mean, Sankey, you always have to take a look at what he says and then go through, like, the lawyerism version of it, right? And so I took that as, are there conversations? Yes. Like, just like, did you and I just have a conversation of SEC Media Days being Turks and Caicos? Mm-hmm. Yes, we had the conversation. Now, is that likely? Probably not. Just like it's more than likely that the SEC would not do it. But I think that it's gotten to a point where at least it gets now where people will look and investigate what does this look like. Because nobody ever thought there would be a world outside of the NCAA until the last couple of years. And I think now people start thinking about it, well, let's just try to get this fixed. And if they don't feel like they can get things fixed overall, then you do start investigating what would this look like. Now, do I think this is probable? No, but then again, I'd like to be sipping my ties with you boys, talking about SEC sports down in the Caribbean as well.
2: Yeah, Peter, I feel like if the SEC were to depart on their own, there's so much intrigue when it comes to college football. And when these schools, I know they're playing an extra game in the SEC, and it's different than having, you know, a ton of different guys on your schedule out of conference, and you still have some of those. But the last thing I want to see as a football savant, and especially college football savant, is the SEC going on to a playground by themselves to play by themselves. Mm. I love having them play any and everybody. And now, if we would have had a situation like the Big Ten and the SEC trying to do that, then that's a different ballgame, right? Because you have more players at the party. I think there will be extreme intrigue in that and seeing what that looks like. It'll kind of be like the NFL when you have the AFC and the NFC. But the SEC just departing on their own, I don't want to see that happen.
0: Yeah, I mean, think about it. I'm excited. I just was down in Oxford spending time with Trinidad Chambliss, and I'm excited about their opener against your squad, right?
2: In Louisville. Nashville.
0: That's a cross-conference thing. Like Oklahoma headed up week two. I mean, against Ann Arbor or going into Ann Arbor against Michigan? Hell yeah. Sign me up for that. Texas, Ohio State. And I think the nuance of the conversations that are being had are not necessarily doing what the SEC did in 2020, which was, hey, we're just going to play an all-conference schedule and figure out from there. I think it's more of what the governing body of that sport is. Right now, they're all trying to be governed by the NCAA, who can't govern themselves. So the question is not so much as who would they play, but who's going to be in charge? Right. And right now, listen, I'll be honest with you. I don't believe that there is a rush to do any of this, because any time that a player comes up and they don't like a ruling right now, you know who they're suing? They ain't suing the SEC. They're suing the NCAA. Mm-hmm. So you know who's footing that bill? The NCAA. And if the SEC was to do all of that stuff, and then all of a sudden, guess what? Lawsuits show up. It would probably be against the SEC, and I can't imagine they want to be entangled in any of that stuff right now.
1: Great stuff, my man. Peter Burns live in Tampa, although he'd rather be in the Bahamas covering the SEC Media Days, part of SEC Network, and Best Week Ever on ESPN Radio. Hit him on the social. Peter Burns, ESPN on Freddie and Harry on ESPN Radio, the ESPN app, and ESPN Plus. If I ask you, and it's never, ever a loaded question, it's always going to be a loaded question. Who is the best conference going into the season? Is it the boys from the SEC or the boys in the Big Ten, which goes from Washington State to New Jersey and everywhere in between?
0: Well, and then I'd ask the follow-up as far as who has the most championship pedigree teams, that I'd say they're probably about equal. And we've seen that, and the Big Ten has gotten the better part of the SEC. If you ask for depth, top to bottom, I'm going to say the SEC. Because I'll throw it to you guys, because I'm sitting here. I'm the damn anchor of the SEC network, right? So right. I think I see and I know all these programs right now. And Harry, I'll throw it to you right now. Out of the ACC squads, how many of them in that conference every single morning wake up and think, how are we going to be dominant in college football this year?
2: One.
1: Clemson.
0: You know, I think it's more than that. I mean, I think FSU, there's other programs that are like
2: well,
0: that.
2: See, but, the reason why
0: think about it in the Big Ten. in the Big Ten as well. I wouldn't put FSU
2: in that conversation. And the reason why I wouldn't put FSU in that conversation is because Mike Norvell is holding on by a shoestring to even save his job.
1: It's a guy that went five and seven last year, and
2: in the previous year, 2-10, and it just hasn't been good versus FBS opponents. So I don't even think Mike Norvell, because their schedule is going to be tougher again this season, is even going to survive and be the head coach of the Florida State Seminoles in a year. But you have, you know, I would say, you know, you have Miami, you have Clemson, what Jeff Brom has been able to do at Louisville, SMU, because Kevin Jennings is still there. You have those schools, in my opinion, that are players at the party. But in actual reality, how many of those schools have an opportunity to really win a national championship? That's the bigger question. I think more so leaning towards what you're saying.
0: Yeah, and I think the bigger part of it, too, as you spin it forward, is that I can say 1 through 16 of the SEC, every one of those fan bases, every one of those boosters, every one of those NIL funds, they wake up every morning and go, how can I raise money to make football better? Sure. Do I feel like that's the case in every conference? And I don't think that's the case right now. Like in the Big Ten, I think there's 7 schools that wake up every day out of their however many teams they still have now, 18 teams cross-country right now, that wake up and go, how can I make money to make college football right? We could do what Indiana or Michigan or Ohio State did. But I also think there's 10 teams right now that go, yeah, we'd like to be good at football, but it doesn't move us. It doesn't, you know, not every single morning Rutgers is sitting there going, wham, what are we going to do today to be a national championship team? UCLA, are they making those decisions every single day? I don't necessarily see that. So I think there's a sweet spot that the Big Ten has found where the best of the best are as good as anybody in the country. In fact, better, as we saw over the last 3 years. But can you do that when you're playing week in and week out? And I think I spin it back forward to you, Freddie. Yeah. That's why there is a sense of frustration from SEC teams that they went to 9 conference games, yet still haven't felt like the college football playoff has rewarded that conversation about what they think is the toughest conference top to bottom in football.
1: Well, here's to, by the way, Peter Burns, SEC Network, joining us on Freddie and Harry Reggae Monday on ESPN Radio, the ESPN app, and also ESPN Plus. Here's how I'll spin it back towards the SEC. They don't need to kowtow to you anymore because the Big Ten has shown, oh, that's the playbook. Increase money for assistant coaches, head coaches, facilities. Check, check, check. And they've been able to do it better than the SEC because the last 3 championship games have not featured an SEC football team. If anything, they're very fearful in the SEC, Peter, that, oh my goodness, what if we're not able to reclose that gap? Because we used to be the one that people were chasing. Now they're in a position where they're sort of chasing the Big Ten, especially in football, Peter, based on the last 3 championship games. Your thoughts?
0: Yeah, I mean, again, and once what I said there is the idea that when you're looking at Michigan, Ohio State, you're looking at Indiana, I think USC is one of those teams they're going to put up there. How many other teams, you know, how many of them are they going to face juggernaut teams every single in their whole Big Ten schedule?
1: It's top heavy. Yes, I agree.
0: Yeah, I mean, I think it's very, very top heavy. Much like maybe the SEC was prior to NIL. But what happens in the SEC, every program gives a damn. You could say that for the longest time about Vanderbilt. What did Vanderbilt do? They went 10-2 at Diego Pavia and damn near, you know, tried to make the college football playoff. Mississippi State, Missouri, these traditional non-powerhouse teams still give a damn about football. And so what I'm saying is that for the big dogs of the Big Ten, they're able to take advantage of the have-nots in that conference, and I don't know how many have-nots are in the SEC. When it comes down to it, there is still no excuse. There's no excuse that needs to be made here in the SEC, because when it comes down to it, it's about winning championships. You do it in other sports. Can you cut through in football? And that's the question. And we'll find out from those guys later this week when we hear from these coaches.
1: Brother Peter, enjoy those Mai Tais. Always good to catch up with you, my friend. We'll talk to you soon.
0: I'll put it on your bill, buddy. See y'all.
1: You better not. Put it this way. You'll be washing dishes if I pay that kind of bill. He's Peter Burns from the SEC Network and Best Week Ever on ESPN Radio. Also, great following the socials at Peter Burns ESPN. I'd be damned if somebody's going to charge alcohol on my bill and think I'm going to pay for it. He's Harry Douglas. Hit him on the socials at HDouglas83. I'm Freddie Coleman. You can do the same at Coleman ESPN as Reggae Monday. 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So what did your weekend have to do involving the World Cup, the Red Sox, and the Chicago Sky? 3 of 3 now. We'll answer all those questions. 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
5: It is Reggae Monday. Freddie and Harry, thank you very much. He is Harry Douglas. I'm Freddie Coleman on ESPN Radio, the ESPN app, SiriusXM Channel 80. Don't forget about us on ESPN Plus. We know that if you had a great weekend, did have a great weekend. 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
5: It's all about the best and worst of your weekend, and each and every week we flip it. Somebody gets the good, the other guy gets the bad. For this week, Mr. Douglas, the usual, is Mr. Bad. Freddie Coleman, the unusual, is Mr. Good. When it comes to Three Up, Three Down, we get it started with...
4: Number one.
5: Four words. The World Cup. Three dots. Period, HD. That's it. That's my up. From the first game until the last game, and everywhere in between... The World Cup was fantastic. It was unbelievable. It was terrific on and off the pitch. The World Cup, period, that ended on Sunday. That's it. That's my number one up.
8: Okay, so let me go to my number one down. I do agree with your number one up, Freddie, but it's going to be towards Argentina. You have to show a certain level of sportsmanship. No one likes to lose. Trust me. I'm a former professional athlete. Freddie, you're an athlete. Shannon Penn, you're an athlete. E-Dog, you're an athlete. No one likes to lose at anything in life. But I think there's also a side that has to be shown in having respect and dignity for yourself, but also for your opponent. The way Argentina carried on while losing that World Cup final to Spain is not what we need in our sports today. It really isn't. And not only did you lose, you didn't have many attempts to score a goal. As a matter of fact, the best player in the world right now, Lionel Messi, didn't have any opportunities. So don't take all your anger out on Spain after the game. How about you display it during the game so your best player can have an opportunity at a chance to score a goal so you could possibly win the World Cup final? But I was very, you know, not in favor of Argentina and the way they carried on after losing the World Cup final to Spain. Number one down.
5: Yeah, other than Leo Messi and the goalie, you do meathead things, you get meathead prizes. 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
4: Number two.
5: Now, speaking of the World Cup, I'm going to stick with the goalie of Argentina. Emilio Fernandez Martinez, take a bow. This game could have been 4-0 in the first half. He was that good because he had to be. The Spain defense was just choking the Argentina offense. And every time he looked up, a soccer ball was flying at his hands or flying at his head. He made saves time and time and time again. I know he didn't get best player in the field, but he was. Emilio Martinez, take a bow. And after the game, he went to each and every Spanish player and gave them congratulations. And they responded in kind. There's class on the pitch and class off the pitch. Emilio Martinez was class on the pitch with 11 saves, even though they lost, and class leaving the pitch, congratulating Spain. Emilio Martinez. Well done, young man. Well done.
8: All right, my number two down, I'm going to stay with the World Cup. I'm going to the third place game, England versus France. Come on, France.
5: Yeah.
8: I understand it's a third place game, but going down 4-0 at halftime, very inexcusable. At least act like you want to be there. Well, they act like they wanted to be there in the second half, Freddie. The game ended up being close. Mbappe scored 2 goals, but you allowed a guy in Saka to get the hat trick, score 3 goals in the game. Shout out to Jude Bellingham not taking that, you know, free kick and allowing Saka to be able to do it to earn him the rights to get that hat trick. And the celebration between those two guys and the excitement between them as well was on full display. But France, come on, man. They almost came back. Olise had a wide open opportunity to tie the game up at 4-4. It didn't happen. France ended up losing that game 6-4. But going down 4-0 at halftime, that was pretty shameful.
5: Yeah, maybe too many baguettes before the game got started. But I digress.
4: Number three.
5: What in the name of Dustin Pedroia's going off in Boston? The Red Sox won 13 in a row. Yeah, Boston. The Red Sox. They have the longest winning streak currently right now, Major League Baseball, winning 13 in a row. All of a sudden, they're in the thick of things to get in the playoffs. The Red Sox, who have 50 wins. Many people think they're going to get the 50 wins by September and hit 50 wins on July 20th. Winners of 13 in a row. Only the Yankees have more road wins in Major League Baseball's American League than the Red Sox. Yankees are 31. The Red Sox are 29. And winners are 13 in a row. What in the name of Petey Pedroia is going on up at the Hub with the Red Sox in Boston?
8: My number three down. Speaking of the New York Yankees, they had a big series this weekend versus the Los Angeles Dodgers. They lost that series 2-1. But what caught my attention was the first game Friday night. When they were down 2-1 and Trent Grisham got thrown out at home plate, I question if he was even running hard. Because as I watched those replays, I said to myself, I do not think he's giving maximum effort because he probably thought he was going to score at home plate very easily. Well, another story to be told. He got thrown out. They lose 2-1. And the Yankees lose the series 2-1 as well.
5: I wonder if Brian Cash was going to make a move at the trading deadline.
8: Ooh.
5: Maybe not just one move, maybe a couple moves when it's all said and done. He is Harry Douglas. I'm Freddie Coleman. It's Reggae Monday when it comes to Freddie and Harry. Hit us up anytime you want at 888-SAY-ESPN, 888-729-3776. And how many Atlanta Falcons will make Harry Douglas' top five in terms of offensive skill players in the NFL? This is ESPN Radio, the ESPN app, and ESPN Plus.
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22: I'm Nick DeLuca. World Cup postgame being reviewed. FIFA has opened a disciplinary investigation into postgame altercations involving several Argentina players and coaches physically attacking members of the Spanish team. FIFA announcing that further details will be communicated by the FIFA disciplinary committee once the prosecutor's report has been completed. Spain taking home their first World Cup title in 16 years with yesterday's 1-0 win over Argentina in New Jersey. In college sports, Michigan AD Ward Manuel will step down at the end of the calendar year. Manuel has been the Wolverines athletic director for over a decade, winning numerous national championships, also dealing with multiple NCAA and legal investigations. The school releasing a summary of an investigation into the culture of the athletic department today. In the NBA, the Lakers are signing free agent forward Matisse Thybulle to a one-year, $3.3 million deal, two-time all-defensive team member.
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8: Everywhere I went, Freddie, I was at the party that the company held, and people are yelling, "That boy bad. Hey, man, you and Freddie, y'all a great combination."
25: Nice.
8: And while I was walking through the stadium, one of the guys that worked there, while I was walking with our boss, Justin Craig, stopped me and was like, "Hey, man, I listen to y'all every day on radio. I love y'all, man. I love Freddie and Harry." So that was pretty cool, man, to experience that with the boss man right there beside you.
25: Same thing.
8: I know Justin listening right now. He was right there beside me. He said, "Did you plant that guy?" I said, "Hell no, I didn't."
25: That sounded like Justin, that he would say something.
8: He listens
25: like that
8: to Freddie and Harry, and he loves it every single day.
24: This is Freddie and Harry.

0: 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Thanks for joining us on the ESPN app, SiriusXM Channel 80, as well as TuneIn. Don't forget to tell that smart speaker to play ESPN Radio. NFL training camps will kick off later on this week, which means they're that much closer to NFL Football 2026. So what are you looking forward to the most with training camps getting started later on this week? We can't wait to hear from you at 888-SAY-ESPN, 888-729-3776. NFL training camps getting nearer and nearer and nearer. What are you looking forward to the most? Hit us up at 888-729-3776. And who is Harry Dulles hitting on when it comes to those dudes that make a lot of money to do what they do when the football's in their hands?
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1: 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The top five offensive skill players.
0: Oh, I can't wait to hear this. I'm going to be tasty pudding. HD is going to give us from number five to number one. I can't wait to find exactly how many Falcons may make this list of the top five offensive skill players according to the one, the only Harry Doug. So I'm going to shut up so HD can put up
1: number five.
6: At number five, Freddie, I'm going to shock a lot of people, but I believe in this young player. And for 2026, I do believe he's going to have a massive season. At number five, from the Chicago Bears, I'm going with a very athletic tight end, Colston Loveland. Last year in his rookie season, 58 receptions, 713 yards, 6 touchdowns. A second year in Ben Johnson's system, in which Ben Johnson loves to give the tight end the football. I really think this player is going to ascend in a massive way. He was a 10th overall pick a year ago in 2025, but building that cohesion with this quarterback, DJ Moore's not there anymore. I get it. Luther Burden III, he's going to play a bigger role, and they're hoping Roma Duzé does as well too. But Colston Loveland, I do believe he is going to have a fantastic year, in which one where he may eclipse 1,000 yards receiving. That's why he's number five on my list.
0: Surprise!
1: Number four.
6: At number four, let's go to the Minnesota Vikings. We're going with Justin Jefferson. Yes, a lot of people are hoping that Kyler Murray can win this job. And you look at the only 2 years where Justin Jefferson did not have over 1,400 yards receiving. Well, one of those seasons was due to him not playing 17 games. The other one was last year when he had incompetent quarterback play. And shout out to him for being able to keep it together and not go crazy and lose his mind because of that inconsistency at the quarterback position. We still know that he's the best wide receiver in the game, even though Jamar Chase is right on his heels. But I have Justin Jefferson at number four on my list, wide receiver of the Minnesota Vikings.
1: Number three.
6: At number three, we're going with Jahmyr Gibbs, running back for the Detroit Lions. You talk about electricity and lightning every time he touches the football. He can do it in the run game. He can do it in the pass game. But the Detroit Lions, you have to look at this. They traded away David Montgomery. Towards the middle of the year, towards the end, Jahmyr Gibbs found himself on the football a lot more than David Montgomery. They stopped splitting the time. So why not give him a bulk of the load from a rushing standpoint and also being a receiver out of the backfield? I love how humble his running back coach, Deshard Choice, was also his running back coach at Georgia Tech and recruited him. So it's not like he wasn't comfortable beforehand, but he's even more comfortable now because he has a running back coach that he trusts through and through, not just on the football field, but also off of the football field when you talk about everyday life. Jahmyr Gibbs, number three on my list.
1: Number two.
6: And number two, let's go back to the wide receiver world. Yeah, one of those guys from LSU. Let's go to Jamar Chase. He won the Triple Crown 2 years ago, but he wasn't too shabby a season ago in 2025. He can beat you short, intermediate, deep. The lower body strength, the ability to make contested catches. What I like that he started doing recently with the Cincinnati Bengals is playing all over the football field. So now teams can't just key on him and say, hey, he's at the X, he's on this side of the field. We're going to double team him, being able to move around, going the slot a little bit, going back at the running back position to do some damage against whatever defense that he's playing against. But he is paired with this college quarterback in Joe Burrow. That's why he's at number two on my list, because when you're familiar with your quarterback, not just on an NFL level, but a collegiate level where you guys were able to win a national championship in 2019, you're going to always put up numbers.
7: Number one.
6: The number one spot is not by surprise. Ladies and gentlemen, boys and girls, friends all over the nation, and for those who listen to Freddie and Harry out of the country, I am not picking this player at number one because I live in Atlanta and I play for the Falcons organization. You want to win? Put Bijan Robinson in. Bijan Robinson is my number one pick. When you talk about top offensive skill players, he can make you miss in the foxhole. He can make you miss in the open field. And he has the speed to take it the distance. He is the hardest player in the National Football League to tackle, not just one-on-one, but also in crowded space.
0: Wow.
6: 79 receptions, 820 yards, 4 touchdowns receiving a season ago. Only to add over 1,400 yards rushing and 7 touchdowns.
0: Okay.
6: He is the best running back in the NFL currently right now. And you can make an argument that he's one of the best players in the NFL right now. I'm talking about top five.
0: Okay. All right.
6: So I'll go back to my list. At number five, you have tight end Colston Loveland of the Chicago Bears. At number four, you have wide receiver Justin Jefferson of the Minnesota Vikings. At number three, Jahmyr Gibbs, Detroit Lions running back. At number two, Ja'Marr Chase, Cincinnati Bengals, wide receiver. And then with the top spot.
0: Right.
6: Running back for the Atlanta Falcons, Bijan Robinson.
0: Okay.
6: In the number one spot.
0: Okay, so those are the top five offensive skill players, according to the one, the only Harry Douglas, part of the ESPN Radio NFL Rank'em Series. And you know how I feel about lists. I'm never going to criticize somebody's list unless it's something completely, completely off the wall that somebody or those bodies made their list. But I'm gonna give a little love to guys that maybe could have had a reasonable chance to make your list.
6: Talk to me.
0: That running back in Buffalo, James Cook III, is no joke.
6: Great point.
0: Can do that inside in terms of running the football, outside, had over 1,600 yards rushing, terrific catching the ball out of the backfield for the Buffalo Bills. He could have given a little bit more love. Jackson Smith and Jigba, who led the league in receiving yardage last year to Seattle Seahawks. Puka Nacua, who was second receiving yardage last year for the Los Angeles Rams. I might have taken Colston Loveland out and put one of those three in, but I think Brock Bowers. It's no joke, the Las Vegas Raiders tied in. And that guy's a serious, serious playmaker. But I could see Colston Loveland having anywhere from 80 to 90 catches, averaging with 15 yards of reception, about 8 touchdowns. Another year in that offense, and I think that the rate he's going to be a top five tight end in the National Football League.
6: So what I did at number five, because I could have easily put Jackson Smith and Jigba and Puka Nacua on this list. But I said, well, we don't want it to be a wide receiver list. We can't exclude the tight end position. And another reasoning why I went with Colston Loveland over Brock Bowers and also Trey McBride of the Arizona Cardinals.
0: Another good player.
6: Is because the quarterback played a factor in that as well, too.
0: That's fair.
6: And the team. So that's why I added Colston Loveland at number five. Because Caleb Williams, and I'm on record, Freddie, you know I said this. I feel like Caleb Williams is going to win MVP for 2026 because he's going to be better start to finish this year, more so than he was in 2025. There's a lot of hype and a lot of hope that the Chicago Bears have their right guy at the quarterback position. That's why I put Colston Loveland. But also from an athleticism standpoint, it's a reason why he went first over Tyler Warren. And Tyler Warren is a damn good player for the Indianapolis Colts. He's a swift army knife. But there's a little bit more wiggle and more athleticism to Colston Loveland than I feel like people really know. And I think that's going to be on full display this season. So I didn't want to exclude the tight end position. But just watching what he was able to do in his rookie year, and I'll say it again, 58 receptions, 713 yards, and 6 touchdowns, and that's getting acclimated to the NFL game coming out of Michigan. So I think he's going to have a massive season.
8: All right, Harry, so much of the talk, obviously, this offseason going into it with the wide receiver position with Justin Jefferson and Ja'Marr Chase, right? So for our novice eyes, right, can you explain kind of the differences between the two? Either I'm not going to say weaknesses, but the strengths, or what separates the two from us who don't watch the game like you do? What's the differences between Chase and Jefferson?
6: All right, so when you're looking at the two guys, there isn't a big gap between them. it's razor sharp thin. But the reason why I like Justin Jefferson more as a wide receiver is because he has a little bit more wiggle to his game as well. When you look at the wide receiver position, he can win short, intermediate, deep. He can play in the backfield as well. But from a route running standpoint, I do believe Justin Jefferson as a route runner is better than Ja'Marr Chase. Not saying that Ja'Marr Chase isn't a good route runner, but when you're talking about the elite of the elite and one of the best in the game, if not the best in the game, Justin Jefferson is definitely on that list. There's no wasted movement to get off of the football. He can win in off coverage. He can win in press coverage. I just feel like he has been, I won't say frowned upon. The reason why he's not in a lot of people's mouths, in my opinion, more so than Ja'Marr Chase, is because of quarterback position. And if he, we've seen what he's capable of doing when he has a competent quarterback. That's why it's big if Kyler Murray is going to be able to be the guy and he doesn't have to do much and be a hero. Bro, you have ample weapons. And I still think Justin Jefferson is the best receiver in the league. But the reason why he's not higher on this list than Ja'Marr Chase is because Ja'Marr Chase has Joe Burrow, a guy he won a national championship with. I can only imagine what the numbers would be with Justin Jefferson if he was able to play with Joe Burrow from the beginning of his rookie season to now in the National Football League.
0: Michael Walsh, one of our regulars, hit us up on the socials of Coleman ESPN and H. Douglas 83. He says, what about King Henry, Derrick Henry, at the running back position?
6: Well, I still love Derrick Henry. You know, he's a former teammate of mine. That's my big little brother. But when I look at Bijan Robinson and I look at Jahmyr Gibbs, those two guys, they do it in all facets of the game. If you put any one of those guys on punt returns or kick return, can you even imagine the all-purpose yardage that they will have? So guys that, you know, from a pass game perspective, a run game perspective, you look at defensive coordinators and they say, hey, we got to find a way to stop this guy. Not saying they don't do that with Derrick Henry, but it's more so on the run game side than it is in the pass game.
0: That's completely fair. So that's the top five according to Harry Douglas. Part of the ESPN Radio NFL Rankin Series, the top five offensive skill players. At number five, Colston Loveland, tight end of the Chicago Bears. At number four, Justin Jefferson, wide receiver of the Minnesota Vikings. At number three, Jahmyr Gibbs, running back of the Detroit Lions. At number two, Ja'Marr Chase, wide receiver of the Cincinnati Bengals. And at number one, the running back for the Atlanta Falcons, Bijan Robinson, topping his list of the offensive skill players, according to Harry Douglas. Part of Reggae Money, Freddie and Harry on ESPN Radio, the ESPN app, and 6X Channel 80, presented by Progressive Insurance. 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
0: NFL training camps kick off this week. And we gave each two things we're looking forward to the most when it comes to NFL training camps. For me, I said A.J. Brown no longer being a distraction to Philadelphia Eagles. How will they handle that? We'll see. And the Cleveland Browns. Who's going to win that number one quarterback position between Shedeur Sanders and Deshaun Watson? I got this great tweet from Jerry Gudeck. He says, Freddie, you should include Brian Sapp and Bernie Kosar in the mix as well for the Cleveland Browns quarterback position. Jerry Gudeck, well done by you. Well done. So
6: well played, sir.
0: Well played. So those are the two I'm looking forward to the most. HD, what about you?
6: Yeah, for me, number one, you look at the Detroit Lions. I think they're going to come back to prominence in the NFC North. That offense, because of offensive coordinator Drew Petsing, is now going to be calling the plays, given head coach Dan Campbell that comfortability that he doesn't have to look over his shoulder and wondering what is the OC doing. Is he getting guys to football who needs it on a consistent basis? So that's number one. And then you look at the quarterback position in Minnesota. You know, Kyler Murray, can he go ahead and win that job and lead the Minnesota Vikings to a playoff berth? They went 9-8 a year ago with incompetent quarterback play. And easily, if you had better play from that position, they could have won the NFC North, that division. So, you know, Kyler Murray, you have a slew of weapons on the outside at the wide receiver position and tight end position. Can you just play point guard and deliver the football on a consistent basis? Something that J.J. McCarthy was not able to do in 2025.
8: All right, Harry, earlier in the show, you mentioned when we were talking about the Kansas City Chiefs, how now that Eric Bieniemy's back, hey, the fun stops here. It's time, all the goofing off, the joking. So in that same vein, for me, what I'm looking forward to most is, it will John Harbaugh bring that same attitude to the Giants now, in particular when it involves his starting quarterback and his starting running back. So obviously you've seen the videos making the rounds with Cam Scatterbo at Fanatics Fest doing the backflip.
0: Oh,
8: you know, mind you, this is the same guy who's coming off a broken leg and a dislocated ankle. Mm-hmm. So what I'm looking forward to is, how does John Harbaugh implant his own culture on his team, in particular the quarterback and the head coach. Head quarterback and the running back. So to that point, wanted to get your thoughts, Harry. I'll start with you on the Scatterbo flip. And some folks had a problem with it, some didn't. Your thoughts on it?
6: So I think Scatterbo is at a place right now where he feels like he has to prove to the world that he's no longer injured. And as a former professional athlete who played in this league for 10 years, you don't have to prove that you're not injured to anyone. Trust me, I've been there. Right, coming back from an ACL and a bone fracture and a meniscus tear and everything that you can think of in my left knee. You know, you're consistently trying to prove to people that, man, I'm back, I'm healthy. You don't have to do that. You showed, number one, that you can play in this league, and you have something within yourself that I feel like is basically trying to lead the game. That's a physicality and a presence.
0: Yeah.
6: You play the game the way old school players played it. So when you have that type of coach, you don't have to consistently prove to the world that you're healthy.
0: Yeah.
6: Only people that need to know that is you, your teammates, your coaches, and your family. And the reason why I say that is because before he did that backflip, he's lifting up his pants leg and he's throwing his hands to the side, basically saying, I'm not injured no more, and did the backflip. Luckily, y'all, he didn't tear his damn ACL.
0: Exactly.
6: The way his knee went.
0: Yeah. You keep playing the fans like that, you're going to be watching football games with them.
6: But it's understanding, Freddie, that you don't have to prove that you're no longer hurt.
0: Exactly.
6: You want to know how you prove it? You're going out there week in and week out, proving it to your teammates that you're going to consistently help them win, and running through people's face and blocking and doing the things that you did on the field before you got injured a year ago. Yeah. That's how you prove it.
0: Because if the fans are paying your salary, that's one thing. Last time I checked, I don't think he's getting a check cut by the fans of the NFL. He's getting a check cut by the National Football League, New York Giants. That's the one who you have to prove that you're healthy to get back out there and be that dynamic running back, especially when we knew exactly, once you got into the starting lineup, how they looked and felt like that for the New York Giants.
6: And I would also add, for Jackson Dart, like, you don't want to take away his edge, right? Because I think that's one of his superpowers. But at the same time, you explain to him, as a head coach, my job, the GM's job, a lot of these players that are on this roster right now, this coaching staff, our jobs are based off how you perform and how available you are.
0: Mm-hmm.
6: You want to disrupt a lot of families? You don't be available to be able to give us an opportunity to win on Sundays. And you're going to see a lot of things alter, like we just did a season ago, because one coach has already gotten fired.
0: Right.
6: Things have changed around the organization. So you explain that to him. It's like, hey, I want you to still have your edge and play the game very aggressively, but be smart. Get out of bounds. Don't take unnecessary hits, because the New York Football Giants moving forward, although I feel like they're going to be drastically better defensively under Denard Wilson, they're only going to go as far as their quarterback allows them to go.
0: Sure. And if you can't Scatterbo, remember, you're a fifth-round pick. You keep acting like that and you push yourself out of the league, they'll find somebody else, either a fifth-round pick or an undrafted free agent. Don't make yourself more collateral damage trying to prove the fans, being at an event and getting caught up in the moment. You have a lot more to lose than those fans losing any kind of respect for you when it comes to Cam Scatterbo of the New York Giants. He is Harry Douglas. Hit him on the socials at HDouglas83. I'm Freddie Coleman. You can do the same at Coleman ESPN. It is Reggae Monday when it comes to Freddie and Harry, presented by Progressive Insurance and ESPN Radio, the ESPN app, and also Sirius XM Channel 80. So we've given you some things that we can't wait to see exactly when training camps and they open later on this week. What are you looking forward to the most with NFL really literally around the corner?
11: 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Just hold on, brother. Hello. Dial us up. Hello. 1-888-SAY-ESPN. 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
2: potential post-game World Cup discipline. FIFA has opened a disciplinary investigation into post-game altercations involving several Argentina players and coaches physically attacking members of the Spain team following yesterday's World Cup final. Further details will be communicated by the FIFA Disciplinary Committee once the prosecutor's report has been completed. Spain taking home their first World Cup in 16 years with yesterday's victory.

0: for Argentina. Lionel Messi and Rodrigo De Paul will take some time before rejoining Inter Miami for the remainder of the MLS season. Both will miss a minimum of two Miami matches against the Chicago Fire FC on July 26th.
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0: as well as tune in. Always tell that smart speaker to play ESPN Radio. We are less than 60 days away from NFL 2026. Training camps are going to open up later on this week. So what are you looking forward to the most? It could be any team, any player, any situation. Whatever that has gotten into your crosshairs, we can't wait to hear from you at 888-SAY-ESPN, 888-729-3776. Sean in Oklahoma, what are you looking forward to the most with NFL training camps opening up later on this week?
1: Sean in Oklahoma.
0: Yeah, Sean in Oklahoma.
2: Yeah, I got it. Sorry, guys. I'm looking forward to the new look Ravens offense, but the main question I had, just piggybacking off the last segment, was, I know HD's my guy, and I know he's not your prototypical big, NFL wide receiver. What is thoughts on Zay Flowers? Because I've got a 12-year-old son who's a little smaller than everybody else. He plays receiver, and I'm trying to figure out a way to, push him to say, hey, just because you're a little smaller than everybody else doesn't mean you can't make it. So
1: Sean, I would also let you know, like, when I went to college at the University of Louisville, I was 5'8". 125 pounds.
0: In your Jabot jeans.
1: Literally, soaking wet. And then also saying, like, in today's game, like, even back then, that was kind of frowned upon. In today's game, being a smaller wide receiver is not frowned upon because of these offensive systems that find a way to allow these guys to thrive. Look at Tyreek Hill. Zay Flowers is another one of those guys. But you utilize your skill set to the best of your ability. And don't try to be something that you're not. I knew I was never going to be a guy that won, for the most part, with physicality. So why in the hell am I lining up at the line of scrimmage trying to be extra physical with DBs when I know my speed and my quickness and getting in and out of breaks is at the forefront of everything that I wanted to do? So it's highlighting his strengths and working on the weaknesses, but never trying to exploit those. And I think if your son does a great job of that, understanding who he is as a football player and what he does best. And I think that's also from a coaching staff perspective, like understanding how you put guys in positions to have success. That's why when I look at a Mike McDaniel and a Kyle Shanahan, there's a reason why they're small receivers. They always have them in motion, shifting. And in condensed splits, it's to not allow the secondary or corners to be able to get their hands on smaller guys.
0: Yeah.
1: That's why they have them on the move a lot.
0: And any coach worth his weight and salt will find a way to make sure you're productive no matter your size.
1: That's right.
0: And in modern football, if you're small and quick, they will get the ball to you. This way the big and heavy can't get their hands on you and throw you around like a rag doll. Tyler in Virginia, NFL training camps open up this week. What are you looking forward to the most, Tyler?
3: Hey, what's up, fellas? First time caller. One of the things I'm looking forward to this year, just to put it out there, I'm actually a Cowboys fan.
0: God bless you.
3: But one of the people I have my eye on is Jalen Hurts. I think he gets a lot of scrutiny just because of the type of quarterback he is. But I feel like, man, at the end of the day, he's a winner. And a lot of times he shows up and does his job. And when you need big plays from him, he usually makes them. So I'm just interested to see how he does this year under Sean Mannion. He comes from that Sean McVay coaching tree. I'm expecting to see some creative ways for them to open up the run and set up for the pass, with run after catch, things of that nature. And then, of course, with them drafting Mekhi Lemon as well, I think he'll be a good gadget receiver that can win in a few different windows and things of that nature, too. So I'm just kind of watching him, hoping for the best for him. Like I said, man, he seems to get a lot of scrutiny for a guy that's been to two Super Bowls.

0: and won one out of two already.
1: Yeah.
0: You know, so.
1: And it's outplayed.
0: That's one of the guys I'm paying attention to.
1: Tyler, I love that because he also outplayed Patrick Mahomes in both of those games. We have better statistics than Patrick Mahomes. The defense let him down in the first Super Bowl, then the defense did not do that in the second Super Bowl. We're not going to see as many RPOs from Jalen Hurts. And that's been a foundation why he's been able to succeed. But he made the great point, Tyler, in Virginia. A lot of play action, bootleg action. If Jalen Hurts, and I believe he can handle it because he's won everywhere he's been. Won in high school, won in Alabama, won Oklahoma, has won the Philadelphia Eagles. Whatever people don't like about Jalen Hurts, all right, he's got the numbers to back up why he's been successful, and he's been a big part of that. Maybe this is exactly the kind of offense that can really bring out the best in Jalen Hurts, where it doesn't have to be so much run-centric, but run-centric enough where he can be more of a passer and not just have to incorporate himself into the running game to make that passing game more effective.
2: Yeah, the Eagles are also, in my opinion, they're going to live in 12 personnel. That's one back, two tight ends, two wide receivers. And you're going to allow those tight ends to showcase their athleticism as well. So it's going to be, I do believe Devontae Smith at that position, wide receiver wise, he's ready and equipped to be a number one guy. And I don't worry about him at all. But I think by committee, I think collectively all together, tight ends, running backs, and even Saquon out of the backfield as a receiver, they're going to be able to do it together.
1: Yes.
2: And that's the biggest thing.
1: Because they will complement each other.
2: And yes, if you're Sean Mannion, very well. Yeah,
1: if you're Sean Mannion, you know that's going to have to be the director because they will benefit and feed off of each other, not one in spite of or being a satellite around the other. Houston and Mississippi, a little geography there. Houston, NFL training camps are opening up later on this week. What are you looking forward to the most and why, my friend?
3: What's going on, fellas? Freddie to the GOAT. Been listening to you for a long time, man. You're the best.
1: Appreciate you.
3: Freddie.
1: Mm-hmm.
3: Most thing I'm looking forward to is you being wrong about your boy, Bijan Robinson. You talk about Justin Jefferson not having a quarterback. Bijan Robinson might as well be walking around with a sign on his helmet saying, I'm there to get the ball. You know what it was, Tua? Everybody's scared of Tua. We're scared of Tua now. That's what we're doing now. If people keep believing in Tua, it's the same old result. And I'm gonna give you a secret, Aaron, and this is where you're going to know where my allegiances lie. The Saints going to have more rush yards than the Falcons this year.
1: Ooh.
3: And it's going to be tough on you, brother.
2: Dang. Okay. Ooh. Houston and M.I., crooked letter I. Houston, the last time I checked, the quarterback doesn't have to always throw the ball to get it to the running back. All he has to do is just hand it off to him. And just in case no one noticed, Bijan Robinson has already been doing this in the National Football League. Just get him a damn ball, period. If you have to hand it off to him, I just said he's the hardest player in the league to tackle. So whether it's in the foxhole or in the open field, yeah, your New Orleans Saints, Houston, will have a hard time tackling Bijan Robinson.
1: It's going to be a rough division, the NFC South. I think all four of those teams could win anywhere from 8 to 10 games.
2: Well, but it's also the urgency that, yeah. You know, the Tampa Bay Buccaneers, they have to have urgency.
1: Absolutely.
2: Carolina Panthers coming off the momentum of winning the division a year ago, but I thought they were great drafting-wise and bringing guys in free agency.
1: And gave the Rams one hell of a little bit, too, in that playoff game.
2: And then the New Orleans Saints and Tyler Shuck and what he's going to be able to pose. Guys are forgetting, Alvin Kamara is still on the roster.
1: I know, yeah.
2: And they got, you know, Travis Etienne to come over and join him as well, too. So you can play a lot of 21 personnel, which is two backs, one tight end, two wide receivers, because how both of those guys are dynamic.
1: 888-SAY-ESPN, 888-729-3776 with Harry Douglas. I'm Freddie Coleman. It's Reggae Monday, Freddie and Harry at ESPN Radio and the ESPN app. NFL training camps, some of them will open up later on this week. What are you looking forward to the most and why? One of our favorites, Derek in Virginia. Derek, hit it.
4: Hey, what's up, fellas? It's been a while. First, I'm going to need to make sure that I get Harry Douglas over in collections because I still ain't got my dinner. So I'm sending him to collections where he's going to be getting those phone calls.
1: Wow.
4: Asking to pay his bill. So be ready for that, Mr. Douglas. You're going to collections.
1: But in the words of D.L. Hughley, you can expect payment, but when you get it, be a whole different deal.
4: Yeah. Just saying, I've been getting there, just like you said, it checks in the mail. He hangs up. Checks in the mail.
2: I can always just Zelle you the money for dinner or Cash App you the money for dinner. We have to see each other then.
4: Yeah. So normally everybody would say Baker Mayfield, but Baker Mayfield's on his fourth OC, so you got to give him a little bit of grace. I'm not worried about that. What I am looking forward to is our U twin draft picks and Mr. Bain and Mr. Scott coming in and wrecking havoc from the jump, and a quiet Mr. Hurst that everybody's been overlooking to go with Ibuka, to go with Godwin, McMillan, Tez Johnson, and Mr. Hurst. Put those five guys together healthy, man, I don't think we're going to miss Mike Evans as much as people think we're going to miss. But, you know, I can't wait to see Mr. Bain, Mr. Bijan Robinson, and see how that goes, because I have a feeling that Mr. Bijan Robinson might be stopping every now and again.
2: Ooh, so Reuben Bain Jr., I do believe that young man makes me nervous. As a pass rusher, not only did he do a great job at Miami rushing the passer, but he did a great job playing the run as well, too. I said the other day that Emeka Ibuka,
1: he's so good, man,
2: has an opportunity. You know how they do that top 10 wide receiver list?
1: Yeah.
2: I think he's a guy that was on the outside looking in that could be in there after next season.
1: Mm-hmm. He and Baker Mayfield, before he had a little bumps and bruises, they were really vibing together. I know they had Mike Evans, but anytime had a critical third down and a third down completion needed to be had, Ibuka's getting the majority of those kind of touches and that kind of attention. And more often than not, he was absolutely able to deliver, even with a Hall of Fame wide receiver, Mike Evans, on the other side in Tampa Bay. Matthew in OHIO. Matthew, NFL training camps are opening up later on this week. What are you looking forward to the most and why?
5: I'm looking forward to the Seattle Seahawks just because when you look at free agency, the only team you don't hear about is the Seahawks because they have a healthy lineup of chemistry. Despite losing Kenneth Walker, I'm excited to see what Zach Charbonnet talks about on that training camp, because we know why the Seahawks got rid of Walker, because of that fit. He wanted the ball more, but when you look at it, Zach Charbonnet is going to be the most physical caliber running back in the NFC coming up this season, and you'll see why with that healthy O-line. As we all know, there's potential within that team.
2: So, Matthew, don't forget, Zach Charbonnet is coming off an injury.
1: Yeah, torn ACL.
2: And there's a reason why the Seattle Seahawks, with the 32nd pick, chose a second running back in Jadarian Price. Do not be surprised if Jadarian Price wins Offensive Rookie of the Year for the Seattle Seahawks. I think that is very doable because they're going to feed him the football.
1: And George Helani's not a bad guy as a backup either. He wasn't too bad in a couple of spot duty situations that popped up for the Seattle Seahawks. So keep an eye on that. That is a very, very well-coached team, and boy, they know how to spot talent and make that work, no matter what round or not in a round, when it comes to Seattle Seahawks. He is Harry Douglas. I'm Freddie Coleman. It is Reggae Monday, Freddie and Harry, presented by Progressive Insurance. There are falsehoods and there are truths. And somewhere in the middle is the word inconvenient and me too. 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

0: 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There are lies, and then there are truths. When you put the word inconvenient in the middle of, well, you get this. There's always going to be an inconvenient truth.
1: Inconvenient!
0: That you may need to hear about your team, whether you want to hear it or not.
2: This is...
3: Give me the truth straight up, no chaser.
2: Freddie and Harry's Inconvenient Truth.
0: I guarantee you, not just you, but HD will be inconvenienced to the 25th power because the truth may be inconvenient, but it's never terrible. So let's get to it when it comes to...
2: Number one.
0: We know that LeBron James has not made a decision yet on where his next destination is going to be. But HD also believe this. He is a missing piece for a titleless team. But that doesn't mean that if he goes to Philadelphia or Cleveland or Golden State or Miami, that he's going to deliver that said title going into his 24th season. Maybe in year 25, but not in year 24.
4: Freddie, I'm going to disagree with that. Because I believe if he goes to the Philadelphia 76ers, and I know there's an if or asterisk beside Joel Embiid, because if he can consistently remain healthy and be ready for the playoffs, I do believe the Philadelphia 76ers will have an opportunity to win the NBA championship next season. They have the big. You have LeBron, if he decides to go there. You have the wings. You have the guards. And I think you have enough from a bench perspective to be able to get it done. And the reason why I put that big in there, you have to have a guy from a big perspective that can play with his back to the basket, face up, hit free throws, play behind the arc, and be dominant. That will be Joel Embiid if he can remain healthy. If he can remain healthy.
0: It's a big if.
2: Number two.
0: The Chicago Bears will have the hardest time of any NFC team to get to the title game because of increased expectations. I still wonder what kind of defense they're going to put out there. The schedule on paper should be a lot stronger, playing a first-place schedule. We know how talented Caleb Williams is. Ben Johnson has shown he has all the makings of being a really good head coach. But the question about the defense, and also can it happen? Can they deal with the increased expectations? I think out of anybody in the NFC, they're going to have the hardest time to get to the NFC Championship game in Chicago because of those expectations.
4: So I don't think it's going to be the hardest for them because, you know, there are other teams that you can throw in that category. Like, I would put the Green Bay Packers over them in that category. How long have we been talking about the Green Bay Packers being Super Bowl contenders and potentially getting it done? And it hasn't been done under Jordan Love and also Matt LaFleur. But I would say for Chicago, I'm with you. I'm interested to see what their defense is going to look like. And this is a defense that were predicated off of takeaways last season and getting the ball back to the offense. What happens if you don't get the takeaways in the large amounts that you got them in 2025 and 2026? So, but I don't think they will have the hardest time. Ben Johnson did a great job of keeping this football team grounded a season ago. And I don't think he's going to be too shabby in that department this year either.
2: Number three.
0: Preseason NFL quarterback rankings expose exactly who knows what and who doesn't know what, especially when they try to justify their selections over established quarterbacks. Now, normally, lists get on my last nerves. That just brings us closer and closer to football. But ever since Josh Allen was voted by executives to be the number one quarterback in the National Football League, that's when people were exposed anonymously. I had to use that word, HD, anonymously, really strongly, involving preseason NFL quarterback rankings.
4: Yeah, I don't like the anonymous part of this whole ordeal, but I'm not going to sit here and say Lamar Jackson at 69. There are 68 players in the league that are better than Lamar Jackson.
0: That's just silly right there.
4: That's just buffoonery, in my opinion. So it does show you who doesn't know what they think they know when it comes to this league.
2: Number four.
0: 49ers quarterback Purdy, Brock Purdy, and Eagles quarterback Jalen Hurts will always have a yeah, but next to them, no matter what great numbers they put up. They're always going to be those Tired and True that'll use that next to both of those winning quarterbacks in the National Football League. Both guys not drafted in the first round of the NFL. But yet, anytime they have a great game or a great stretch, it's always a yeah, but involving Purdy, Brock Purdy in San Francisco, and Hurts, Jalen Hurts in Philadelphia.
4: You know what? I think this year moving forward would change that. And I'll start with Brock Purdy very quickly. I think there could be a narrative that Brock Purdy is the quarterback that was able to get it done under Kyle Shanahan's system. For Jalen Hurts, it's being able to do it without A.J. Brown and when the offense was so-called broken a season ago. So I think that narrative could change after this season if the 49ers or the Eagles won the Super Bowl.
0: There's no yet, but when it comes to Amber and Ian, that comes your way next for Harry Douglas. I'm Freddie Coleman. This has been Freddie and Harry and the Mighty ESPN Radio. Take care. God bless and keep cool.
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3: This is SportsCenter.
4: Post-game under review. FIFA opening a disciplinary investigation into post-game altercations involving several Argentina players and coaches physically attacking members of the Spanish team. Further details will be communicated by the FIFA disciplinary committee once the prosecutor's report has been completed, FIFA saying in a statement. Spain taking home their first World Cup title in 16 years with yesterday's 1-0 win over Argentina. ESPN soccer analyst Shaka Hislop says that other than Messi, Argentina, it's pretty average.
5: As far as this final goes, I think what we saw is, bar Lionel Messi, this is a fairly average Argentina team by these standards. The big difference between Argentina and Cap Verde and Egypt and England in many regards was Lionel Messi. And then once Spain were able to have that plan to negate Messi's threat, they had no other option.
4: Islop on unsportsmanlike Messi and Rodrigo De Paul will take some time before rejoining Inter Miami for the remainder of the MLS season. Both will miss a minimum of two matches against Chicago Fire FC on July 22nd and CF Montreal on July 25th. College sports, Michigan Athletic Director Ward Manuel will step down at the end of the calendar year, the school releasing a summary of an investigation into the culture of the athletic department today. Manuel had been on the job for 11 years.
6: Hey, it's Michelle Smallman, and coming up Tuesday, we ask Adam Schefter what's next for his Michigan Wolverines after the announcement that their AD is stepping down when he joins us at 8 a.m. Eastern Time. It's on Sportsman, like 6 a.m. Eastern, right here on ESPN Radio, ESPN2, and ESPNU.

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1: We had 12 Fitzsimmons out in Park City, Utah. When we cook, you're not using real plates. It's paper. Paper bowls, paper plates, plastic utensils.
2: Can I let you know a little secret? Because I can't take it anymore. Like, the work for me never ends with the dishes and the laundry.
1: No, have you gone full on paper?
2: I'm just plastic? Full on paper. I still have my china plates in the cabinet, but don't you worry. I have moved the nice plates to a different shelf. I have stacks and stacks of paper plates, stacks and stacks of paper bowls. And that's what.
1: Because Coach was like, all right, paper plates might be
2: 90% of the time. 99% of the time. I buy the nice ones, like the fancier paper plates that are thick.
1: You can't have the food like the paper plate bend. Yeah, you get the good ones, but you don't have to wash them.
0: Now, here's Amber and Ian on ESPN Radio. Fireball.
2: I've gotten to the point here, Ian, in my 40s. Which I think this is one of the best things about being in your 40s, particularly as a woman, but I think it happens to women and men. You just stop caring what people think as much.
1: Amen.
2: And I have gotten to the point where I will even have company over. I had a girlfriend over a couple weeks ago. You and I'm hosting her. I serve a nice bottle of wine. I have hors d'oeuvres out when she walks in. I hand her a paper plate. I said, I hope you don't mind, but I don't want to do more dishes.
1: And you can get the bottom of it where it's like a basket, you know, weave type deal.
2: Oh, you can get those. That's a notch above the ones I have.
1: It really is, yeah. But you just put the paper in that sucker and you're really good to go. I was trying to remember how we got on that last Friday, and it was Hornets head coach Charles Lee. Mm-hmm. Who said, no, we ain't cooking. When the whole Lee families get together, there's about 12 to 15 of them. He said, no, there's no cooking except the last meal. And they bring in a chef, which is a gangster move. That's awesome. Brilliant idea. But everything else, who's getting their butt in the car to go pick it up? Because
2: yep.
1: They ain't cooking because they ain't doing dishes. There you go.
2: Let's keep it easy. We're going to keep it easy tonight as well because we've got a ton to get to tonight. You're listening to Amber and Ian. We're presented to you by Progressive Insurance. I'm a little under the weather tonight, Ian. And I woke up this morning not feeling well. Like, this morning was the day that I woke up that it probably hit me the hardest. I was homesick all weekend, just me and the toddler, stuck homesick alone all weekend.
1: Let me guess, so daycare?
2: Oh, daycare struck again? Daycare struck again. Man. We were back in daycare 1 week. He was out of daycare for basically 2 weeks while we're traveling. We go back to daycare last week. Bam, we're both sick as a dog this weekend. So we're sick. My other kid and my husband are out of town. We'll get into that a little bit later. That travel nightmare. We'll get to your travel nightmare stories as well, America. 888-SAY-ESPN if you ever want to chime into the show here on Amber and Ian. But I woke up this morning and I felt even worse this morning. And I thought to myself for a moment in time, should I call in? Because also the toddler's still sick, didn't go to daycare today. This would be a legitimate reason for me to give our programming director a call and say, hey, Mike, I need a night off. But then I thought, Ian, LeBron, LeBron announces today, now that the World Cup is over, if LeBron announces today where he's going, and God forbid that place is Miami, Florida, and I'm not on air. And so I thought, I can't call in. I got to play through because of LeBron. I got to risk my health and play through because of LeBron. It is 7:05 on the East Coast in the evening. You know what LeBron hasn't done? Told us where he's bleeping playing basketball, Ian Fitzsimmons.
1: Are you shocked?
2: You're
1: playing hurt. I'm going to guess about 2 hours before kickoff, you're like, no, the hell with this. I'm calling Mike U.
2: I thought about it. I texted him at one point. Is it too late to call in? It was like 5 p.m. Yeah. Too late to call
1: he's
2: in?
1: He's got
2: now?
1: 2 hours to get Fitz a fill in. Yeah, or Fitz,
2: somebody.
1: He's done solo 8 hours on a shift at a time. Nah, he's good. He can handle it. You're good to go. But here you are. Look, you're an SEC girl. At least you have SEC media days going on. Mm-hmm. Your conference commissioner,
2: saying stuff.
1: Doubled down on, something that President Moorhead from Georgia mentioned. And hey, the SEC will just secede if we don't get what we want. We'll touch on that coming up in a second. So there's a ton to get into in your obsession when it comes to college sports, and college football, especially the SEC. But your boy LeBron, he just had a nice lunch. Kicking it back somewhere, maybe 10 toes up on a beach, and he's going to make the decision when he is damn good and ready. And I told you it was not going to happen until the World Cup was over, and I think it will happen before training camps in the NFL go into full-blown, you know, power mode. So it's going to be somewhere in the middle.
2: I thought you were about to say, I think it'll happen before training camps in the NBA start. Because I'm not even sure. I mean, at this point, Shams said today that Rich Paul has told him as of this morning that there's no decision by LeBron and there's no timetable for a decision yet. Like, what the hell?
1: I'm not buying that for one minute.
2: What the hell are we talking about?
1: I think, look... If it were me, I'd know where I was going. I'm just trying to get every single penny that I can at this point in my career, even though I don't need it. It's a pride thing. He's not going to go from making $50 million to $10 million or the league minimum. So
2: well, I think it's part of it. I think he is. I think you're wrong there. Because here's the deal. That's the only thing that these teams can give him. The teams that he's considering, they don't have the money. They can't give him these tens of millions of dollars. It's not possible. And I actually think it's the opposite of what you think. So you think that this is about money and negotiating. I don't think that. I think for the first time, this is the fourth time that LeBron has been a free agent in his career. And we've done this song and dance with LeBron. I know technically he was traded down to Miami, whatever. We all know that he was a free agent pending that trade, that whole thing. So this is the fourth time that he has had a decision like this on the table in his career. And the other three times, the dude was a max player and he had to let teams know because there was only so long teams could hold on to that level of cap space to be able to sign him. I think it's the opposite. I think this fourth time, now you're talking about essentially a vet minimum guy. And if that's what he's willing to play for, then you're not actually holding anybody up financially because they have room to do that. And so I feel like he's taking his sweet ass time because the other three times we got all three of those decisions, I believe at least 10 days before we've gotten this decision already. I think the actual decision back in 2010 came on July 7th. It is July 20th right now. So he is milking this thing unlike he has ever milked anything before, and he's doing it at 41 years old.
1: I will bet you all the money in my wallet right now that he ain't going anywhere for less than 10 mil. It ain't going to be the league minimum or league vet minimum.
2: I don't think they have the money. I mean, you're talking Cleveland, Miami,
1: somebody's
2: going
1: to have to get shipped. Somebody's going to have to get punted. Somebody had to get dunked, whatever. And look, I mean, again, here we are spending time on LeBron and nothing's happened. It's no news outside of you coming to work sick because you were hoping there was going to be news and there is no news.
2: Pat Riley did speak today. He did a big sit-down interview with Dan Le Batard today, and I watched the whole thing. And I will say, going into that interview, I felt very good about my chances because Windy has made me feel good about my chances as a Miami Heat fan over the last week. Windy has been out here on the Hoops Collective and other places talking about the more he has thought about it, to him, the more Miami makes the most sense. And he's saying that as a Cleveland guy. And he's saying that largely from a basketball perspective and knowing what he knows about LeBron, although he keeps saying he does not have any inside information whatsoever. He's just suggesting that he's reading the tea leaves and he thinks Miami has a good chance. I know the odds have changed. Miami, I believe, has the best odds right now on DraftKings to land LeBron, and yet that Pat Riley interview sit down with Dan Le Batard today, gotta be honest, I watched it. I didn't feel great about it. Old Pat didn't make me feel
1: somebody
2: great.
1: Somebody call me and let me know when he signs, right? When he makes a decision. Until then, I could not care less about LeBron James.
2: He avoided the question a lot, but just the tone, and he mentioned at one point he hadn't really spoken to LeBron much since LeBron left Miami, and I don't know. I didn't walk away feeling like, yeah, we definitely got LeBron. So we all wait one more day. Coming up next here on Amber and E. I guess I can't call in tomorrow either. This is what LeBron's doing.
1: You're screwed. Can we get into things that are actually going on in sports?
2: All right, fine. Coming up next. The things actually happening in sports. Big news out of Michigan. And could the SEC really break away from the NCAA? 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
11: 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It all started June 24th, 1995. 41,845 fans packed Jacobs Field, the first sellout of what would be 455 straight.
12: Line to center field. Back is Edmonds. To the warning track, to the wall. It's gone. A grand slam. Home run. The magic continues. The Indians win.
11: The record came to an end April 4th, 2001. Since then, the Boston Red Sox set the new Major League Baseball record with 794 straight sellouts between 2003 and 2013. The historic sellout run for the Indians spanned over parts of seven seasons in which the team won five straight AL Central titles and made two World Series appearances. 2,123 days, 19.3 million tickets, 455, a number we all know.
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0: out of Michigan, and could there be big news coming up for the SEC? You're listening to Amber and Ian at Ian Fitz ESPN is how you find him. At Amber W Sports is how you find me. Let's start with the news from Michigan, Ian, where we learned today that athletic director Ward Manuel, he is stepping down at the end of this calendar year. Ward Manuel's departure comes on the heels of some released findings from that outside investigation into the actions of the former football coach Sherrone Moore and, of course, the broader culture there pertaining to the athletic department. So your initial reaction to Ward Manuel stepping down?
1: Not surprised, and it was a long time coming. I mean, when you think about what happened on his watch over the last, let's go back to 22, 23, right? It's the last just three, 4 years. Jim Harbaugh, suspended, right? Michigan, fined. Connor Stallions, cost him $30 million and really tarnished the Michigan brand. They were cheating. You know, he got busted, partner. You know, and Michigan cares as much about the brand as anything on this earth. And it was tarnished. And then Sherrone Moore went ahead and tarnished that brand even more. I mean, that looked like dirty bronze by the time they were done. It wasn't a yellow M, man. I mean, amazing blue. That wasn't maize, man. I mean, that was just a tarnished logo after, you know, Sherrone Moore. And you couple it with Connor, you couple it with Harbaugh. It's been a rough 3 years. So not surprised at all. They're allowing him to exit stage left as a former player and a damn good player there and a Michigan man. And, you know, 11 years is a hell of a watch. But what also doesn't surprise me, because I know a lot of people, there was a huge outcry today, Amber, of, well, where's the presser? You're going to release a video and that's it? Why can't we read the investigation that cost you $12 million to conduct? Folks, what were you expecting? This is Michigan. They march to the beat of an elite drummer in their minds. Everyone else is beneath them in their eyes.
0: When do we get the whole investigation, though, with these sorts of things?
1: Someone, look, they're not going to release it. Somebody probably will eventually, whether it's Bamble or whomever, uncover it. But, yeah, it's all redacted, though, Amber. I mean, there's no details in there. And this is what drives me nuts, and I'm curious to get your thoughts on this. That is a public institution. Mm-hmm. Michigan people, their hard-earned tax dollars go to fund, in part, Michigan. They collected $376 million in tax money. I looked it up this morning. Aren't those taxpayers owed an explanation as to where their tax dollars are going and what $12 million in an investigation led to? That is a public institution. The people there in Michigan and the alums of Michigan have a right to know what that investigation

0: been uncovered.
1: I think it's one reason that you let Ward Manuel go, and you kind of, I mean, let's be honest, he's stepping down, air quotes, right? That you right. kind of encourage him to step down and get out the door. It's one reason, because if everybody named in that investigation who could have done any wrongdoing is gone, then what's the purpose? And then we don't need to release it. We took care of all this. We don't need to air all the dirty laundry. We already did it all. And so this is a whole new regime. This is a whole new day for Michigan. And that's the line that you go with. And to some extent, it's true, right? When you're washing your hands of it, and everybody involved in the brass there at the university is going to be different than previously. For Ward Manuel, the investigation apparently didn't actually uncover that he definitely knew about Sharon Moore, for example, except for they did release the part where he wrote a note to Sharon Moore when like 2 days after he hired him to be the head football coach, advising him not to travel with the young lady who ends up, you know, being involved with Sharon Moore romantically. So if you read between the lines, it seems like maybe Ward Manuel had some sort of idea there that there was an issue.
0: I had an idea, Amber, when I did the Wisconsin game last year, you know, she's following Sharon Moore around the field like a puppy dog. I mean, I remember I talked to you on Monday after, like, it was a strange scene, you know. I mean, and remember, Moore's wife is up in the booth,
1: right,
0: in the head coach's suite, and you've got this really attractive young lady just following the coach around wherever he goes. I'm like, what? This is weird.
1: Mm-hmm.
0: I haven't seen the head coach's assistant in all my years of covering college ball. That is the only time I've ever seen that in my life. And yeah. Now we know why.
1: Yeah. Well, it seems like it was, I mean, it seems like it was a very terribly, you know, worst kept secret there in Michigan.
0: Everyone knew.
1: Is what it feels like. And so, of course, it's going to end up costing Ward Manuel his job. And it's not just that incident, like you said. He's had numerous ones. He also had a ton of success. I mean, we should not overlook that. He became AD in 2016. He oversaw, obviously, the Natty this year in men's basketball. Clearly, the Natty there in football. National championships for both the men's and women's gymnastics team, 5 Frozen Four appearances for the ice hockey team. Through all of that, though, there is numerous scandals at the University of Michigan. So he had a ton of success. It's why he didn't get canned for any one thing immediately, right? It's why he doesn't get canned immediately for the Harbaugh thing, because of all the success that he's had as an AD. But also, at the end of the day, you just can't have this many scandals. And the University of Michigan is trying to move on with a different reputation.
0: Felt like, you know, they averaged one a year over the last 3 years.
1: Yeah.
0: Harbaugh, Connor Scallions, Sharon Moore. Ward, thanks for your 11 years. Exit stage left.
1: Yep. Yeah.
0: There you go.
1: Yep. Dan Wetzel, ESPN senior writer, was on ESPN radio. He was asked why Ward Manuel is stepping down at the end of the year and not right now, not sooner.
2: The report found nothing that ever implicated Ward Manuel in some kind of smoking gun thing where you're like, you have to fire this guy. It's more like, look, we just had too many scandals. And even though we can't identify a single specific thing you should have done better, you should have done better. And that's basically it. If they had a way to fire him, they would have fired him. They don't. If they had a way to demand earlier that he step down, they would have. They didn't. So this was really all they could do. They worked out a retirement buyout thing for Ward Manuel. And part of that is, I'll stay on the job at the end of the year. You guys got plenty of time to find somebody, but I'm stepping down at the end of the year.
0: That's a great explanation from Wetzel, who, for people who don't know, lives right down the road from Ann Arbor in Detroit, Michigan. So he knows.
1: Ward Manuel said back in April that nobody wants to be judged by the misdeeds of others. And certainly that's true. The problem is, when you're the person at the top and you're the person who hires all the people that do these misdeeds, often that does end up costing you your job. And that's what happened here to Ward Manuel. That was not the only news today coming out of college football. And apparently the SEC might break away from everybody else. They might secede from the union, so to speak. Greg Sankey, the SEC commissioner, was on a mic at SEC Media Days, and he was asked, is the talk of the SEC breaking away real?
3: They're real. People have talked about that. They've opined about the frustrations that bring them to the point of saying we should look at something significantly different. I do not believe that is a leverage point. I think that's just honest communication. But I also know the pride with which I spoke of 13 national championships, and there is meaning and value. And I do think a national expectation that we participate in a national organization. But that national organization must function in a healthy manner. Otherwise, that simmering will continue.
0: Is this posturing or preaching?
1: Posturing.
0: I don't know.
1: It's posture.
0: Sankey is not the kind of guy who just goes out and throws out idle threats. And remember, President Moorhead of Georgia was the first one to publicly say, hey, this bill that just went in front of Congress, nah. You're going to limit how much money as a conference we can make? You're going to cap it at, what was it, $700 million or whatever it was, an arbitrary number that they threw out there. You're going to levy that we can't do this or that. Look, the SEC is the only P4 conference that has not backed a 2014 playoff. They're the only one right now. So if they were to secede from the College Football Union, how are you making the schedule? Is the Big Ten joining them? Which would also pull in Notre Dame. And then if I'm another P4 conference, if I'm the ACC or the Big 12, I'm not scheduling the SEC if you were to secede. I'm not scheduling the Big 10 if you were to join the SEC. So how do you come up with there's enough teams to make a schedule, but then how are you coming up with a true national champion? There's a hell of a lot of questions here, but I don't think that, and having known Sankey now for a decade and a half, Amber, he's not a guy that's going to go out there and just make idle threats. I think this is somewhere in the middle of posturing and preaching, because I do believe that if his chancellors and presidents wanted to, and the Big Ten were to go along, if they don't get what they want, then, or at least the majority of what they want, there's little doubt in my mind that they would say, you know what, adios.
1: I don't think the SEC and the Big Ten think they need anybody else. That part I believe. What I don't fully understand is, because the SEC is upset at something Congress could theoretically do, then they're going to secede from the NCAA because...
0: If Congress were to go with this bill that was proposed.
1: But because that puts them out of the reach of Congress? Like, they're not subject to federal law if they're not part of the NCAA? That's what I don't understand. And it all comes down to these media rights deals. And it all comes down to the portion of the law that the SEC does not like, is that part of the law quite literally tries to prohibit super leagues. And of course, the SEC doesn't like that. And the way that it tries to prohibit the super leagues is trying to prevent them from pooling the media rights together in order to create these super leagues. And that's what the SEC is against. It all comes down to TV money. It all comes down to money, honey.
0: Amen.
1: And the SEC's got the most of it. And so they don't want to be prohibited from how much they can make and how much power they can have, because they've got the most power and they want to maintain that. And certainly the Big Ten is obviously part of that conversation.
0: I was gonna say, the Big Ten's right there with them right now.
1: They're right there with them.
0: Both
1: of those conferences are incredibly powerful and incredibly rich, and everybody else is playing second, third, fourth, 16th fiddle compared to those two. But I don't understand how that prohibits federal law. Coming up next, Greg McElroy is going to help us understand it all right here on ESPN Radio.
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2: Toluca post-game World Cup final under review. FIFA has opened a disciplinary investigation into post-game altercations involving several Argentina players and coaches physically attacking members of the Spanish team. Further details will be communicated after the disciplinary committee files the prosecutor's report, and it has been completed. Spain taking home their first World Cup title in 16 years yesterday with the 1-0 win over Argentina. ESPN Radio's Freddie Coleman recapping the World Cup and what it means to the rest of the world.
3: I think a lot of people in the United States got a clear idea of how much soccer really means around the rest of the world, because Bill is on point. You go to soccer mad countries and there are a lot of kids playing in the streets without a ball. They're playing with socks, playing with cans, playing with whatever to get that fixed.
2: Coleman on Freddie and Harry. Messi and Rodrigo De Paul will take some time before rejoining Inter Miami for the remainder of the MLS season, both out a minimum of two games. In baseball, Yankees opening up their series with the Pirates in the Bronx after salvaging last night's finale against the Dodgers. Jazz Chisholm, go-ahead home run for the Yankees in the eighth inning. In that one, he has gone deep again tonight. Yankees out to a 4-0 lead in the top of the second. Chisholm with a three-run shot. Paul Goldschmidt, RBI ground out. While in college sports, Michigan AD Ward Manuel will step down at the end of the calendar year.
4: Hey, it's Michelle Smallman, and coming up Tuesday, we continue to be on LeBron James Watch Plus at 9 a.m. Eastern. We're joined in studio by Packers superfan Lil Wayne. It's on Sportsmanlike, 6 a.m. Eastern, right here on ESPN Radio, ESPN 2, and ESPN U.
5: Commissioner Greg Sankey said today that he continues to have talks with congressional leaders about the Protect College Sports Act, but also did not say he needs everything that he wants as far as a conference goes to support the bill. But he wants certain things, or the SEC says, hey, man, this is not just some idle threat. We'll secede from the old union that is college football. This is ESPN Radio. 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Let's go down to Tampa, Florida, where SEC Media Days is taking place today, day one. One in the books, day two tomorrow. Greg McElroy won a national championship as a quarterback at Alabama, played for the Jets and Bengals. He returns here to ESPN Radio. Mac, you heard what I just said. You were there in the ballroom when Commissioner Sankey was talking today. What was your reaction? Is he posturing or preaching?
6: Well, I think it's a leverage play as much as anything else. Do I actually think that would come to that? Probably not, because ultimately the SEC and the Big Ten are going to operate together in this, whether you like it or not. Notre Dame, you could include in that faction as well. So that gives you a contingent of about 35 teams. And frankly, the bill, there are some aspects of the bill where I can see why they would push back. There's some limitations to what they can earn. There's some limitations to what kind of clarity there'd be in the event in which they pooled media rights. So there's some things that they would be restricted on. So I don't really blame them for necessarily threatening, because I don't see a scenario where that bill can exist in the event in which the SEC and the Big Ten are not in favor of it. It might pass, but I don't think that they would be able to get the 105.

0: schools necessary to actually institute all the things that the bill has in it. So that's part of it. I think it's posturing a little bit to an extent, but it's also an acknowledgement of the position of power that the SEC is in. And frankly, even though he hasn't had his chance at the podium yet, I would imagine Tony Petitti would echo some of the same sentiment that Greg Sankey said today as the commissioner of the Big Ten.
1: Yeah, I'll be there next week for Big Ten Media Days right here on ESPN Radio. All right, let's get into ball, Greg. Quarterbacks this year, there's some talent in that conference, and it is deep. But there was talent last year, and they didn't live up to the expectations. You played the position. You won a national championship. You played in the NFL. Quarterbacks this year in the SEC, how do they really stack up, and will they live up to the expectations unlike last year?
0: Well, I think just the expectations were just on the wrong spots last year, if you really look at it. Like, all right, Garrett Nussmeier at LSU maybe didn't live up to the expectations. Lenore Sellers at South Carolina didn't live up to the expectations. But in some, maybe Arch Manning didn't live up to the expectations, even though I would push back on that a little bit, given how he finished the season, even though it was a little bit of a rocky first five games. Played really well, really from game seven onward, and finished from November 1st on as the number one rated quarterback in the country based on advanced metrics. So there's a lot of things to like about what he actually did last year, but the hype was pretty outrageous heading into the season. Where I do think the SEC overachieved was with Ty Simpson, who got drafted early by the Los Angeles Rams. Trinidad Chambliss burst on the scene last year, had a remarkable season for Ole Miss, and finds himself as one of the best quarterbacks returning in the sport. So I think the league is in a really good spot from a quarterback standpoint. One thing that I'm always interested in this time of year, and there's only a couple of quarterback battles, believe it or not, that's wild about it. I mean, the quarterback battles are becoming fewer and fewer. Guys are feeling the benefit, and coaches are feeling the benefit of announcing those guys earlier because there's no threat to leave, because there is no longer a post-spring transfer portal window. So they're just naming their guys and letting them lead summer workouts, and they move on with it. So you really only have quarterback competitions at Tennessee, you have a quarterback competition at Florida, you have a quarterback competition to Alabama. That's about it. And one of those three places is probably going to have a guy that's big time that we're not talking about yet, whether that's Bama. Florida has a couple guys that are big time, potentially. Tennessee has a couple guys that could be big time with that style of offense that Josh Heupel likes to run. So what I think is amazing is the quarterback position is becoming harder and harder to predict. And there are going to be two or three guys every year that overextend that no one's really talking about. A couple options might be Kamario Taylor at Mississippi State. This guy's big time. I mean, big time talent, major skill set. You look at whoever wins the quarterback job at Alabama is really, really talented. Those guys are both excellent. So whether it's Austin Mack or Keelan Russell, it doesn't really matter. Either one is going to be in a really good position. And then you look at some guys that are holdovers that are hoping for a big boost, like John Mateer at Oklahoma, Marcel Reed at Texas A&M. Those guys are hoping to really boost and become more consistent this year. So I think the quarterback spot in general is in really good shape in the SEC, but there's definitely going to be a couple unknown variables we don't know about just yet.
1: He's coming to us from SEC Media Days, day one, Greg McElroy, one of the best broadcasters, color analysts in the business, joining us here on ESPN Radio. All right, stay with Bama, year three with Kalen DeBoer. I feel like, folks, if you ever watch Game of Thrones, I feel like Jon Snow in the Battle of the Bastards with a big-ass sword defending DeBoer with everybody running at me. Now, we all know what happened in that. If you watched it, Jon Snow and the boys came out victorious. All right, so I'm a DeBoer guy. I think they're loaded. I think they have a chance to make a deep college football playoff run, whether it's with Mack or Russell. Am I insane? In this movie, does Jon Snow get snagged, just his head cut off, or should I keep fighting here?
0: No, I mean, the thing that's funny to me about Kalen DeBoer is a lot of the negativity that surrounds Kalen DeBoer are the same level of negativity that kind of was around Kirby Smart throughout his first 5 years. Now, he did have a national championship run in 2017, lost that game to Alabama. But still, even if you fast forward to 20, it's like, oh, well, you know, they haven't gotten this right or they haven't gotten that right. Like, there was a ton of negativity. And then in 21, he wins a title. And sure enough, everything's right in the world. So I think he's just in a position right now where the standard at Bama is so high that it's been unreachable, so to speak. And frankly, in today's day and age, unattainable, unless you have the deepest pockets in the sport, which Bama doesn't. So I think he's done an amazingly good job. Their roster the last couple of years is not at all what people think it was. You can look at maybe a couple draft picks here and there, But compared to the Bama teams of old, say 10 years ago, where they have six or seven first rounders that are being considered, they probably have eight or nine guys drafted in the top 50. That's not what these last two rosters had, nowhere near. So I think he's actually done a really good job under the circumstances, but this will be a very young team. It'll be a very talented team, but it's going to be really young. They have just nine seniors on the roster. And Indiana taught us last year that maybe having an average age of 23 across the board is beneficial. Maybe it is, maybe it isn't. Oregon got to the semifinal last year with the youngest roster in the playoffs. Yep. So it can be done. It's just a matter of them playing really well in big moments, and young players don't often do that. But they certainly have the talent. I think 27 will be the year where they could really break through and maybe go win the whole thing.
1: Hey, speaking of young rosters, I saw this. I think I was watching you guys this morning. Georgia, folks, has the youngest roster in big boy college football. Georgia. And they're loaded. What do you make of the Dogs this year? Give me 60 seconds on Kirby's boys.
0: You know, I think they're going to be great. I mean, they just have gone about it a different way. Like, as opposed to some places that want to go and pick pieces in the portal that are fourth-year players, Kirby said, I'd rather take my high school player, develop him in our program, and if he plays as a sophomore, so be it. If he plays as a freshman, so be it. But I want him as one of our guys. And it's just a different approach. Like, everyone's got a little different philosophy here, and it hasn't worked out yet in the playoffs, not in the 12-team era. But I think they're coiled and they feel ready. They got a lot of production back. I think the defense has a chance to be elite again. They got a veteran quarterback. They have good personnel on the offensive line and that running back. They just have one question, a wide receiver. But the talent is there. So I think Georgia can absolutely make a run, but I always think that about Georgia as long as Kirby Smart's there.
1: Hey, quick thought. I know it's not SEC Media Days, but it is big boy college football. You know it as well as anybody. Thoughts on Michigan and Ward Manuel being told to exit stage left at the end of the calendar year?
0: You know, it's just been a wild run over the unprecedented highs, the success that they've had, not just in college football, but also in college basketball. And then just the amount of scandal, I guess, for lack of a better word. I mean, it's just they've had to deal with a lot. So the decision that the Board of Regents of Michigan ultimately came to was not a huge surprise. It was a bit of a soft landing, it felt like, for Ward Manuel. And basically, hey, he played there. He's a Michigan man. So it's a bit of a soft landing, but it does feel to me like it was something that was going to happen a while back. And the fact that it lasted as long as it did was a little surprising. So I like Ward Manuel. I've been around Ward Manuel, and he's done a lot, I think, of good for Michigan's program. But there were just too many things that were unsettling about his tenure, at least the last couple of years. So it's not a huge surprise, but it will be fascinating because Michigan is one of those places, man, where they move and people are paying attention. So whatever kind of AD they go after, or did they go with someone that's a Michigan man? Did they go with an outside hire? How do they approach it? And frankly, the amount of power that the AD has now in modern day college athletics is significant as well too. So it's going to be a fascinating job to watch. And I know a lot of people will be jumping over hurdles right and left to try to get that job.
1: No doubt about it. Most enjoyable thing you did this summer?
0: Oh, man, it's actually coming up in a week. It hasn't even happened yet. And we're going to Idaho. We're going to Idaho, man. We're going to Driggs, Idaho. So
1: Need
0: to get out of the heat a little bit.
1: Dude.
0: Get out west, your neck of the woods, and get out, throw a line in the water and hit the little white ball around a field a couple times. So, man, we're close. We're there.
1: Brother, I got you covered. You know, Mama Fitz used to have a place in Wilson, Wyoming. The Huckleberry Milkshake at the Emporium in Victor, about 3 miles from Driggs. Best milkshake you're ever going to have. Done. Right.
0: Look
1: there.
0: At you.
1: Mark it down.
0: Never a doubt. I go out west, Fitz has me dialed. Never a doubt.
1: You're the best, brother. Hey, safe travels. Enjoy God's country out there, man. It is Valhalla. Have a blast, brother. Thanks for the time as always, man. Safe travels.
0: All right. See you, brother.
1: Man, that's Greg McElroy from SEC Media Days down in Tampa. And I'm not kidding you. That's the best milkshake I've ever had, Amber. The Emporium Huckleberry Milk. They finally got the thick straws, the big straws, so the huckleberries don't get stuck in the middle.
2: Yes.
1: Right?
2: Ugh. That's what you have to have for smoothies, thick protein shakes, and, of course, milkshakes.
1: I am composing right now a list of things for him to do in Driggs and Victor and Jackson Hole. I mean, that is Valhalla. Damn.
2: I'll take your word for it.
1: I'm ready to go.
2: Coming up next.
1: I want to go back out west.
2: The World Cup. I want a milkshake. The World Cup is over, but there's still a lot of conversation about what we saw in yesterday's final. We will get into that. Plus, hang tight, Dennis. We see you. We love you. We will get to your phone calls. Everybody lined up on the call-in line. 888-SAY-ESPN next right here on ESPN Radio.
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0: Cup is over. Don't cry because it's over. Smile because it happened. And there was a lot of smiling to do about this epic World Cup run right here in our host nation. The final might not be part of those smiles, so it left a little something to be desired. We'll get into that in just a moment here on Amber and Ian. We're presented to you by Progressive Insurance, but we always welcome your phone calls here on ESPN Radio. 888-SAY-ESPN to chime into the conversation. And we were talking about college sports. Dennis gave us a call. Dennis is calling us from California. Hey, Dennis, thanks for the call. What is the idea that you have for us?
1: Hi, Amber, and thank you for taking my call.
2: Sure.
1: So when I got in the car this morning, they were talking about how reckless college sports is right now with NIL. And then it hit me. Why don't they just use the European transfer rule? It's a three-step process. You know that this team is targeting your player. You say, okay, if you want him, you're going to pay us X amount of dollars. You may have a cap on it at something, this and that. And then you go negotiate with the player. He says yes, passes medical. There you go. There's your player. Your small schools would actually benefit from bigger schools taking their players because they get money back that they can then use to build their program even more.
0: So, Dennis, what you're describing is actually

0: not so crazy, because you're right, it is built in to the European soccer model. The way that it could be built into college football is if NIL contracts are actually adhered to, because this is something that we've seen.
1: Yes.
0: Yeah. Right. This is something that we've essentially seen so far in settlement form, where a kid will transfer, he breaks his NIL deal, a university will sue him, and then all of a sudden it'll kind of all go away quietly. And there's this idea that the university transfers to, maybe they threw some money at the situation.
2: The
0: and
2: boosters,
0: you know, everyone,
2: all of a sudden, paid the other school, and we're good to go.
0: But to Dennis's point, Ian, and thanks for the call, Dennis, to Dennis's point, this could be something, and this is working our way through the court systems right now, and we're seeing with some of these high profile cases, the problem is they keep getting settled. But with a couple of these high profile cases, if they actually make it to trial and we actually had some rulings on these things, then we would know how much weight those NIL contracts carry. And essentially that system could be created just by the virtue of that, where if you have to honor your NIL deal, like, yes, you can transfer, but you signed a 4-year contract or a 3-year contract or whatever, you owe for that contract because you're the one breaking that contract. Then I think you would see essentially what Dennis is suggesting, where the school you're transferring to, hey, this is my NIL deal with Duke, if I'm Mensa, right? This is my NIL deal here in Chapel Hill. You've got to get me, or that's UNC. You know what I'm saying? This is my NIL deal.
2: I knew where you were going with it. I got you.
0: You know what I'm doing.
2: Yeah.
0: And you've got Miami. I need, $5 million to get out of this deal here with Duke as part of me going there. Plus, I need you to pay me a new NIL deal, that sort of thing. And that's how that sort of system would be created. It wouldn't be exactly the European model, but it's essentially the same sort of thing. I actually could see that system essentially existing in college sports.
2: Makes too much sense. I mean, Cincinnati had to sue Brennan Sorsby.
0: Right.
2: That's for $1 million to get the remainder of what they paid him back.
0: Right.
2: I'm assuming Cody Campbell or somebody, from the Matador Club, struck the check.
0: Well, that's what we don't know.
2: That's what we're talking about.
0: Right now, these settlements are happening and they're confidential, like most settlements when they happen through a court process. And so we don't actually know who's striking the check on the other side, but it seems like it's a booster from the other school.
2: Correct. Again, that makes too much sense. And there's a long way to go before this whole thing is settled. And that's why Sankey was asked about it today, about, hey, you still considering seceding? And he said, yeah, I mean, it's been talked about. He was brutally honest. And I've known Commissioner Sankey for a long, long time. He's not just throwing idle threats out there. He was just telling you that's a fact. It is still being talked about behind the scenes with presidents and chancellors in the SEC.
0: Yeah. So we will see how that all plays out. 888-SAY-ESPN if you ever want to chime into anything here on ESPN Radio. The World Cup is over, as I mentioned, though, Ian Fitzsimmons. It was a hell of a ride. It is sad. Even the third place game ended up being more fun than I think a lot of people. Now, they treated it like it was a friendly. I get that nobody was playing defense in that game. And it ended up being more fun, one could argue, and it's a very American view. I get it, because I like goals, but it could be argued that it was more fun than the actual final. So even that game ended up being fun. But yeah, it was a hell of a run, man, and it was so cool to see how it overtook this country. And yet, I think the finale left a little something to be desired, particularly on the Argentinian side.
2: I enjoyed the actual match, because I admire what Spain does. Everyone talks about their defense. Their offense is probably 70% of their defense, because they just possess the damn ball. They don't let you have it. What Messi have, like 8 touches in the first half, maybe? I mean, I was blown away as to how disciplined and how effective they are. And now you realize why they haven't lost in 2 years. They're 38-0 in their last 38 matches. 38-0. You know the best job in pro sports right now? It used to be being Drew Brees' backup. Chase Daniel made a hell of a lot of money carrying a clipboard and staying in shape, right? I mean, that was the best job in pro sports. The best job now is to be the goalkeeper for Spain and their national team.
0: There's a lot of funny memes about that guy.
2: Do you know how many shots he faced on frame the entire tournament?
0: No.
2: 10.
0: Yeah.
2: How many the Argentine keeper Martinez faced yesterday?
0: Oh, gosh.
2: 11 on frame. I was blown away by Spain continuing to do what they did to France, what they did to Messi. But, you know, after the game, man, the Argentina team, what a bunch of little too cowardly and chicken spit to go and address the media. Because the media is the way to the fans. I don't give a just send two guys out there. Send Messi and someone else.
0: You know what? Messi deserves that criticism. Messi always deserves that criticism. Messi is not good with the media. Messi doesn't give a bleep about any
2: introvert.
0: Of that. I get it.
2: Yeah.
0: He's the best player in the world. He feels like he's earned that. But I do feel like it's somebody needed to go out. But it's got to be Messi, man. Like, if you're the face of an entire country, you're the face of an entire sport.
2: Someone go out there. Messi has the clout in that room to demand to go out there. And they're all
0: following.
2: I don't
0: care if you're an introvert. Yeah. It's like Christian Pulisic does this too for our U.S. men's national team.
2: Yep.
0: Like, bro, you're the face of the team. Like, you've got to talk. Sorry, not sorry. That's what the money's for.
2: Yeah, like, that's why you're worth
0: a billion dollars. Are for.
2: You know, it's because the sport
0: buck up
2: and your talent
0: figure it out.
2: Helps you get there. The fight at the end was just I couldn't believe what I was watching. But
0: overall, it was so ridiculous. It was embarrassing. It made me very happy I was rooting for Spain.
2: The halftime show also stunk.
0: No, that was good.
2: I wanted... What?
0: That was good.
2: They all lip-synced except for Biebs.
0: I know, of course you have to lip-sync when you're moving like Shakira. What are we talking about? Who's shaking their butt like that and lip-syncing?
2: Pink?
0: And it would be a travesty.
2: Pink doesn't lip-sync?
0: Pink does a lot of flying. She does the flying
2: around and
0: stuff.
2: Whatnot.
0: She's not out there shaking her butt like that, okay? That butt shaking from Shakira, that's a world treasure right there. Not even just a national treasure, Ian Fitzsimmons. That's a world treasure.
2: Mark
0: that.
2: It's
0: a gift she needs to share. Okay? So, you're welcome for Shakira sharing that
2: overall,
0: with the world, as she should.
2: USA, Canada, Mexico, job well done.
0: That Justin Bieber
2: it was
0: can
2: amazing.
0: Sing.
2: It was
0: he
2: amazing.
0: He didn't lip sing. That dude can sing. I know everybody's like, he brought down the mood. I'm like, I feel like he went out there and he was like, watch me not lip sync while everybody else does. The Muppets, they weren't lip syncing. Coming up next, the hottest team in baseball. We'll talk about it right here on ESPN Radio.
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15: I'm Nick DeLuca. Monday Night Baseball underway. Two of the top teams in the NL starting their series tonight. Phillies and Dodgers in Philadelphia. 4-0 Phillies top of the third. Phillies striking for four in the second against Emmett Sheehan and Trey Turner with a two-run shot against his former team. The big blow in the frame. Justin Crawford with a sacrifice fly as well. Christopher Sanchez fresh off his appearance in the All-Star game, 2 1/3 so far tonight, has allowed one hit with four strikeouts. The game on ESPN TV. In college sports, Michigan Athletic Director Ward Manuel will step down at the end of the calendar year. School releasing a summary of an investigation into the culture of the athletic department today. ESPN's Dan Wetzel on what's next for the Wolverines.
16: Michigan's going to go on as business as usual. I mean, look, an AD is an AD. They're not going to change everything about how a university operates. And so Ward Manuel certainly did some good things. Hiring Dusty May, right? They did win the football championship. They're very active in NIL. They handled that transition and leveraged the incredible fortune that Michigan has to win at a lot of things. But there's also all these scandals.
15: Manuel spending 11 years with the Wolverines. World Cup final postgame under review. FIFA has opened a disciplinary investigation into postgame altercations involving several Argentina players and coaches physically attacking members of the Spain team after the match yesterday.
1: Hey, this is Rich Eisen. Coming up on Tuesday, NFL Network analyst Gerald McCoy joins us to break down training camp. I'll give you a Washington Commanders preview and the latest from Major League Baseball. That's Tuesday's Rich Eisen show on Disney Plus, the ESPN app, and ESPN Radio.

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1: We had 12 Fitzsimmons out in Park City, Utah. When we cook, you're not using real plates. It's paper. Paper bowls, paper plates, plastic utensils.
2: Can I let you know a little secret? Because I can't take it anymore. Like, the work for me never ends with the dishes and the laundry.
1: No, have you gone full on paper?
2: I'm just plastic? Full on paper. I still have my china plate to the cabinet, but don't you worry. I have moved the nice plates to a different shelf. I have stacks and stacks of paper plates, stacks and stacks of paper bowls. And that's what.
1: Because Coach was like, all right, paper plates might be
2: 90% of the time. 99% of the time. Hey, I buy the nice ones, like the fancier paper plates that are thick.
1: You can't have the food like the paper plate bend. Yeah, you get the good ones, but you don't have to wash them.
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3: Fireball.
2: You do have to take the trash out. It does create more trash.
1: I'm fine with that.
2: That's problematic. Well, it depends on the situation.
1: Fine.
2: I'm good with it now because right now I'm living in a house and you can just walk outside and you put in the trash cans and then once a week you wheel them down to the curb. So that's not a terrible system. It was a bit harder when I was living in a townhouse last year and you had to go dump everything in the dumpster. And the dumpster was quite a ways from where I lived. So that's where the paper plates can run you into some trouble.
1: Where that conversation came from, we had Charles Lee, head coach Charlotte Hornets, on Friday. He left the beach with his family and his in-laws, you know, to join us for about 10 minutes. Mm-hmm. And then it came up, hey, do you cook or is it takeout? He was emphatic about takeout. And he also is
2: a big fan
1: of the paper plate.
2: The paper plate. So speaking of traveling, since Charles Lee was traveling last time he spoke to us, and you're listening to Amber and Ian, we're presented to you.